The devil must have preached to them when they got to that place. And you know, the devil is very busy, very busy. He is one of the biggest preachers. While you are driving your car, he's there preaching at you from the back of your seat. He's sitting there telling you. You are hearing his voice talking to you, preaching. His own preaching ability doesn't know, it doesn't stop. Are you following this? I mean, the devil preached to this guy. Say, look, you people talking about collecting land. What land are you want? What land do you think you're going to get? Forget about it. Look at how strong those guys are. You can get the land, then they start discussing the 10 of them, form the group. That's why it's not good to form a group association with somebody who doesn't know the language of faith. If you connect with people that are toxic in doubt and unbelief, their behavior will enter into you. And the Bible tells us here, as Caleb tried to stop the people from fighting Moses, the other ones kept insisting, forget it, this thing you are talking, brother Caleb. All of us went there together. We saw you. Did you see them? Can you swear here that you didn't see those people? We saw them, but we are seeing something bigger than what you are seeing. Are you out there? But the man that went up with him said, we be not able to go up against the people, for they are stronger than we. Confessions. Confessions brings possessions. What you say is what you get. What you say is what you get. What you see is what you get. And what you say is what you get. What you see is what you say. What you say is what you get. You see it, you say it. You say it, you get it. And they brought up an evil report of the land. Evil report of the land. Every time we speak, we are either reporting to heaven how good our land is or how bad our land is. Which you have searched. The land through which we have gone to search it is a land. Look at what it said. Verse 32. Are you still with me? Look at what it said. The land through which we have gone to search it is a land that eateth up the inhabitants thereof. So when people relocate into that land, the land eats them. That's what they said. That was their confessions. It's a land that eateth up the inhabitants thereof. And all the people that we saw in it are men of a great stature. You understand that? All the ordinary people like us have been eaten. The only people remaining are those that have PhDs and master's degrees. The rest of us that only came with matric and first degree, none of us were accepted. Confessions. And there we saw the giants. The sons of Anak, which come of the giants, and we were in our own sight as grasshoppers. And so we were in their sight. So let's look at this, because I'm taking a series here in this series titled The Grasshopper Complex. I'm going to come to that in another sermon. But listen to this. The people looked at themselves and said, how do you feel, brother? Ah, me, I feel like a grasshopper. See their size. Ah, are these human beings? Or from another planet? Are they aliens? And they went and said to the people, how do you guys see us? You people are like grasshoppers, eh? What planet do you say you came from? You say you came for tourism. How did they know that they were as grasshoppers in their sight? They asked them. They asked them, how do you guys see us? You are grasshoppers. They asked them. And the people's perception of them was a reflection of their perception of themselves. How do you see yourself? Help me ask your neighbor, how do you see yourself? That's exactly how the devil sees you. The devil cannot see you any different from how you see yourself. If you see yourself as blessed, the devil will see you as blessed. If you see yourself as going on top, the devil will see you as unstoppable. But if you see yourself as defeated, the devil will see you as defeated. How you see yourself is how the devil sees you. He can't change his vision for you. You are the one that gives him the vision with which he sees you. So you are the one that tells him how he perceives you. Every time you say, oh, nothing is working, it's like, oh, okay, I didn't know nothing is working. Nothing is working for her. The devil didn't know. You are the one that gave him the vision. He didn't know. He didn't know that you are falling apart. Until you said it, oh, I'm falling apart.

0: Everything is scattered. And then he calls all these demons. Come, come, come, come. Everything is scattered over there. We go over there. Go over there. Go over there. Everything is scattered. This one doesn't know who he or she is in Christ Jesus. Move in quick, quick. Scatter the place because he says everything is scattered. We were as grasshoppers in our sight, so were we in their sight. How do you see yourself? I see myself as blessed. I am a blessed man. I've got some style to my life. Come on. Are you listening to me? I am a blessed man. Blessed from the crown of my head to the soles of my feet. You can't convince me otherwise. Well, but really, yes, very really. I dwell in the land of pomegranates. Don't you understand? No scarceness in my land. A land of brooks of waters. Where joy, righteousness, peace is the order of the day. That's how I see myself. How do you see yourself? Let me ask you about how do you see yourself? I see myself as handsome. Are you listening to me? I am skillfully and wonderfully made. My eyeballs, my nose, my lips, my ears, everything is organized. When I look at the mirror and I'm stepping out, I see myself. You understand what I'm talking about? How do you see yourself when you look at the mirror? You spend all your time saying, ish, ish, ish. That's why some people spend a lot of money on what they ought not to spend money on. They are trying to become what, you know, they feel they are not. You draw the eye pencil all the way to the up, draw it all the way this way. You feel your eyebrows are not good enough. And as you're seeing it, the devil says, yes, yes. Look at your life. Not only your eyebrow, everything in your life is not good enough. The devil latches in on how you see yourself. In our sight, we were as grasshoppers. You understand? How can in the whole land, the only animal you choose to use to describe yourself is grasshoppers? If you said, okay, we are like kangaroos, we probably understand. Or some other animal. Grasshoppers. People are eating pomegranate. They are eating the fruits of the land. You are eating leaves. Grasshoppers eat leaves. God told you will suck honey. You will suck milk. You are looking at yourself as a grass eater. I'm coming down to a sermon on the grasshopper complex. I mean, it's Chapter 14, let me close with something here in chapter 14. We're still going to come back to we need to break that grasshopper complex. A lot of people were raised with a grasshopper mentality. They see themselves as grasshoppers. Not good enough. Are you listening to me? And they are always afraid to compete. Afraid to compete. You're going for an interview. You are black. An Indian comes there. A white fellow comes there. A colored person comes there. You are like, eesh. How can of all the four colors, you are the only one that decides that your system is not correct? How do you see yourself? Are you listening to me? And the way you see yourself, that's the way they're going to treat you. All of a sudden, you just realize that, you know, the Indians are oppressing you, the colors are oppressing you, the blacks are oppressing you, depending on which color you are. If you have a grasshopper complex, the whites are, everybody oppresses you because of your complex. You're not able to hold a conversation with people because you feel inferior. My English is not very smooth. All of a sudden, you are now very quiet. People think you are a very silent person. It is because you are afraid of your English. You feel if you talk too much, they will realize that you are an empty vessel. What kind of complex? It's a complex. We shouldn't live with complexes. Don't be inferior. Don't walk with an inferiority complex. Don't think that some people are better than you. You were skillfully and wonderfully made. If any man is in Christ, he is a new creation. You were recreated in Christ Jesus. You are the workmanship of God, created in Christ Jesus, unto good works. Are you listening to me? Don't live with a complex. Hallelujah. Verse 23 of Numbers 14. Amen. I said amen. I have a different kind of complex. Is the I can do it mentality. Is that I am the head mentality. I mean, if we walk into a room, I just have this feeling that all of you are second fiddle. Because I'm the head and not the tail. I mean, people, I'll never forget, they invited me and one man to preach in one church. And unfortunately for the man, they asked me to preach first. I'm not being arrogant. Listen to me. When I finished preaching, during the interlude, before the second service started, the man went into one room and he was praying, oh God, don't disgrace me. How can you bring this young boy and make him see what that guy was doing over there? He started crying, God. And how did I know? After the service, he preached well. He preached well. So after the service, I called him. I said, wow, that was a good message. And he said, my brother, after I heard you preach the first sermon, I knew I was in for a disgrace. Except God comes down. He said, I had to run in and started crying. God help me, because this small boy is going to make the people feel that. Because he was a bishop. Me, I was a pastor. My tattoo was pastor. His was a bishop. Are you listening? You need to have that I am the head mentality. You understand? I am the head mentality. When you are going to talk, and they put you in the panel, all the other panelists will fear will strike their heart. Are you listening? Why? Because of the aura that you carry and the way that you speak. God said it. He said, thou shalt be the head, only above, only never beneath. We have to put on that complex. Look, in this place, I am the head. I mean, I've been employed as a secretary, but you guys, watch your backs, because I'm coming up. Amen. Well, Pastor, but if I'm the head, why do I have to start from the secretary? You have to be inside the office first before you rise to the top. Hello? How do you want to rise into top of an office that you are not even a staff? Enter inside first. And carry yourself like Joseph. All of a sudden, they make you the chief of the stewards in Potiphar's house. All of a sudden, they make you the chief of the people in prison. You are in prison, but you are the chief of the prisoners. You think that was an accident? It's a complex. So verse 23 says, surely they shall not see the land which I swore unto their fathers, neither shall any of them that provoke me see it. God is speaking, chapter 14 of Numbers. But my servant Caleb, because he had another spirit with him and had followed me fully, him will I bring into the land whereunto he went, and his seed shall possess it. Verse 28, say unto them, God said, as truly as I live, saith the Lord, as ye have spoken in my ears, so will I do what? So will I do to you. Rise on your feet.
1: 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The Lord gave the word. 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

0: Welcome to the teaching ministry of Pastor Emmanuel Obeche. God's word is his instrument of change. We know as you listen that your life will not remain the same. Enjoy the word made plain.
1: Hebrews chapter 5, I'm reading from verse 1. For every high priest taken from among men is ordained for men, praise God, in things pertaining to God, that he may offer both gifts and sacrifices for sins. Who can have compassion on the ignorant and on them that are out of the way? For that he himself also is compassed with infirmity. Praise God. And by reason hereof, he ought as for the people, so also for himself to offer for sins. And no man taketh this honor unto himself, but he that is called of God, as was Aaron. So also Christ glorified not himself to be made an high priest, but he that said unto him, Thou art my son, today have I begotten thee. As he said also in another place, Thou art a priest forever after the order of Melchizedek. Glory to God. I said glory to God. Who in the days of his flesh, when he had offered up prayers and supplications with strong crying and tears unto him that was able to save him from death, and was heard in that he feared. Now this is talking about Jesus. Though he were a son, yet learned he obedience by the things which he suffered. And being made perfect, he became the author of eternal salvation unto all them that obey him. Called of God and high priest after the order of Melchizedek, of whom we have many things to say and had to be uttered, seeing you are dull of hearing. For when for the time you ought to be teachers, you have need that one teach you again, which be the first principles of the oracles of God, and are become such as have need of milk and not of strong meat. For everyone that useth milk is unskillful in the word of righteousness or in the doctrine of righteousness. Anyone who useth milk is unskillful in the word of righteousness. For he is a babe. Praise God. Everyone that useth milk is unskillful in the word of righteousness, is inexperienced in the revelation of righteousness. Are you listening to this? Now, why is he talking about this? He's talking about this because he has many things to teach about Melchizedek. Praise God. And you see, because the people did not have an established understanding, they had not come to a maturity in the doctrine of righteousness. He's saying here, there are lots of things I would have wanted to say about Melchizedek, but it's difficult for you guys to understand it, you know, because you do not have an experience in the revelation, in the message of righteousness. Now, how does the revelation of righteousness, how does it affect or reflect in the high priestly ministry of Jesus? Because you see, the whole of this chapter, what he was going into, if you notice that right from the latter verses of chapter 5, all the way up through to the end of chapter 6, it was an interruption into the flow. There was a flow of the teaching. He was talking about the high priestly ministry of Jesus. He started from the latter part of chapter 4, saying that we have an high priest which is passed into the heavens, Jesus, the Son of God. You know, let us hold fast our confession of faith, and let us come boldly unto the throne of grace, that we may experience his grace and his mercy at times of need. And then he goes on and begins to talk about the fact that our every high priest that is taken from among men is usually ordained for men. In other words, Jesus, who is the high priest of the New Testament, is not a high priest for himself. He is a high priest for men. Which men? The new creations, the born again believers. He is a high priest for us. Are you following this? So he went on and was saying that every high priest taken from among men is ordained for men in things pertaining to God. In other words, the present day ministry of Jesus, the present day work, what Jesus is doing today up in heaven, is standing in the gap between we and the Father. His daily ministry concerns us. He is ordained a high priest for us in things pertaining to God. And then he went on and said, you know, that the high priest who's ordained for men and things pertaining to God, you know, that he may have both gifts and sacrifices. Verse 1. Let's look at Hebrews 5 verse 1. It says, for every high priest taken from among men is ordained for men in things. Everybody say things. Things pertaining to God, that he may offer both gifts and sacrifices for sins. Alright? And then he goes on and says, part of the job of that high priest is to offer gifts and sacrifices. Gifts and sacrifices for sins. You know, in the last session, I began to talk about the fact that the sacrifices that were offered were in two categories. There were the offering of gifts and the offering of sacrifices for sin. Now, where sin is in place, you have to offer sacrifices for sin. Where there is no sin in place, you ought to offer gifts. I don't know if you understand. The difference between the gifts and the sacrifices is that the gifts are actually sacrifices of worship. Are you following this? That you bring to your Father, you bring to your Maker, and your high priest takes it from you and takes it up to the Father. And then if the person in question is maybe suffering or living in sin, he ought to come with a sacrifice for his sins. And that high priest's job is to also take the sacrifice for sins. And verse 2 says that in the choice of the high priest, in the choosing of the high priest in the Old Testament, usually one of the qualifications for you to be selected as a high priest is, apart from the fact that you had to be born into the lineage of Levi under the Mosaic law, part of the pre-qualifications is that you must be able to have compassion. You must have capacity for mercy. You must have a large heart to be able to show compassion on those who go out of the way. Are you following this? You know, so he says, the high priest is one who can have compassion on the ignorant and on them that are out of the way, for that he himself also is compassed with infirmity. And by reason hereof, he offers for the people so also for himself to offer for sins. And no man takes the honor of becoming high priest by himself, except those that are called, as was Aaron. And then he went on and began to say, because the subject here is about Jesus. Jesus is the subject. He's trying to show us something about what Jesus is doing today. Are you following me, everybody? And then he goes on and says, so Jesus did not glorify himself to be made an high priest. But he that said to him, that is the Father, who said to him, thou art my son, today have I begotten thee. Now that was the day when Jesus was raised from the dead. That was the day that he was begotten of the Father. Are you following this? If you remember, we read it in chapter 1 where the Bible says again, when he bringeth in the first begotten into the world, he saith. When he bringeth in the first begotten into the world, he saith. Now, so he's referring to when he brought Jesus from the dead. When Jesus was born again from the dead. And he became the begotten of the Father. And you know, he says, he that said unto him, thou art my son, today have I begotten thee. As he said also in another place, thou art a priest forever after the order of Melchizedek. Now, Jesus was made priest by God after the order and rank of Melchizedek. Now, what does that mean? We're going to find more details about that in chapter 7. But I just want to run through a few things before we leave this chapter 5 and then get down to chapter 6. And then we'll see if we can step into chapter 7 where we have the details of what it means when he said thou art a priest after the order, after the rank of Melchizedek. You notice that what he begins to say next is the fact that Jesus had to be equipped, he had to be prepared and made ready for the high priestly ministry through what he suffered on earth. When Jesus walked through the streets of Jerusalem and went through all that he went through, he was actually being prepared for this high priestly ministry, which is fulfilling today. He was tempted like you and I are tempted every day. Praise God. And all that he went through was to equip him, to prepare him for the high priestly ministry, which today he is fulfilling. And then he was to go into details of about this ministry and the order and rank of Melchizedek. But he said to the people, I want to say so many things about this, but you guys are slow. Praise God. Tell your neighbor, don't be slow. Amen. That's what he said to them. He said, of whom we have a stand, many things to say and hard to be uttered, seeing you are dull of hearing. Praise God. Say, I'm quick in hearing. I'm not dull. Say, I'm not dull. I hope you are not dull. Okay? He says, for when for the time you ought to be teachers, you have need that one teach you again, which be the first principles of the oracles of God, and I become such as have need of milk. What is milk? Milk is baby message. You understand? Milk is kindergarten food. Milk is, you know, that which those who have not exercised themselves in God's word, you know, they feed on milk. And if you notice, he went on, you know, to talk about what the milk was, and he was actually encouraging them here that they need to move on from being babies to becoming adult believers. Babies, they need to move on from being babies to becoming adult believers. Okay? For he says in verse 13, for everyone that useth milk is unskillful in the word of righteousness, for he is a babe. But strong meat belongeth to them that are of full age. Hallelujah. Now, this, when he says them that are of full age, he is not talking about those who are 55 years old. Don't make a mistake. You can be 55 years old and still be a baby Christian. Are you listening to me? You can even be 65 and still be drinking milk. Alright? So he is not talking about those, about physical age. He's talking about those who by exercising themselves in the word, those who give time to meditate upon the scriptures, those who spend time digging into the book, by so doing they exercise their minds, they exercise their spirit, and then by exercise in the word, they begin to grow, they begin to mature. That's what he's talking about. Say, but strong meat belongeth to them that are of full age, even those who by reason of use, watch this, by reason of use, in other words, those who are spiritually mature are those who have developed themselves to use the word. They are always using the word. They are not visitors to the word. They are not people who read the word once in a while. You know, there are a lot of Christians who, you know, they only read the Bible once a week. Okay? That's even if they do. Okay? Praise the Lord. They don't actually use the word. The word is to be used. That's what he's saying. He's saying that spiritual maturity is a product of you using God's word in every area of your life. I don't know if you're following me. God's word has something to say about every aspect of our lives. But you can choose to either use God's word in those areas of your life, or you can choose to use men's methods. So he says that those who, you know, strong meat belongeth to them that are of full age, even those who by reason of use have their senses exercised to discern both good and evil. Are you there? So, by reason of use, they grew as they used the word. Now, this is one of the keys to spiritual growth. This is one of the keys to spiritual growth. Anyone who's going to grow spiritually will have to tell himself, in every aspect of my life, I will use the word. If you cannot sleep in the night, instead of complaining, use the word and sleep by the word. Are you listening to me? If you don't have appetite, use the word and gain appetite through the word. Somebody says, well, how am I going to do that? Study and find out. It's there. It's there in the book. God has something to say about every aspect of our life. There is a scripture available for you to use. If you cannot sleep in the night, you could lie on the bed and just roll. Or you can decide to use the word to sleep. I mean, the psalmist said, I laid me down, I slept. So why should you lay down and not sleep? He said, I laid me down and slept. That's a word. That's a word. It is written, I laid me down and slept. And so in the name of Jesus, I laid me down and sleep. Use the word. It says, strong meat belongs to those who by reason of use. Use. You know, a lot of times I realize that many Christians only use the word, they use God, they use faith when there's a crisis. But you see, God does not expect you to use the word like a drug. The word is supposed to be for your daily living. It's not a drug you take when you are sick. I don't know if you're following me. You know, like now you say, well, okay, right now let's apply faith. So what were you applying before? If now you have to apply faith, it means you've been out of line all the while. And that's one of the reasons why people don't grow. People don't grow spiritually because they don't understand that growth, spiritual growth is a function of using the word. You must discipline yourself to use the word in every aspect of your life. Your teeth is not growing like it's supposed to grow, use the word. Your hair is falling off, use the word. Are you listening to me? There's no money in your wallet, use the word. Is there a word for your wallet? Oh yes. Oh yes. No money in your bank account, use the word. Use the word. Tell your neighbor, use the word. The devil is harassing you, use the word. You see, it is better. You see, and this is the difference. You see, if when you learn to use the word, you realize that you become responsible, one. Number two, you become self-reliant. You don't depend on people. Okay? Because you know how to use the word for yourself. People who depend on people, they are babies. Have you noticed the babies depend on you? They poo-poo in the panties. Instead of going to take out the poo-poo from the panties, they start crying. They are waiting for you. They are waiting for you. Why cry? Get up and take off the stuff. But because she's a baby, she's depending on you to do it for her. She's hungry, she cries. She needs you. And she can't even talk. She can't even talk. Sometimes you're listening to some babies and you're wondering, what exactly are you saying? She can't even talk. And that's what happens a lot of times. In the realm of the spirit, when a lot of Christians talk, God is looking at you like, what are you saying? You know, just like a little child trying to talk, they can't talk. Every time you talk doubt, you talk unbelief, you're talking, you know, in the language that the realm from whence you are, you know, is inconsistent with that realm. But you see, when you start using the word, you find that it starts dominating your speech. When you speak the word. Now, one reason why a lot of people don't use the word is because they don't know the word. They don't know it. I mean, there are some situations right now you may be in. You want to use the word, but you don't know which one. Which word do I use now? Praise God. Which word do I use? That is why the Bible says study to show yourself approved. A workman that needed not to be ashamed. A lot of people are ashamed in different areas of their life. They are living a shameful life because they don't know the word. Jesus said, you do err because you know not the scriptures. As a believer, you need to spend time meditating upon the word. You see, as you meditate upon the word, you are actually exercising your spirit. That's what initiates growth. Meditating, studying, meditating, reading from different translations, getting the word into your spirit, getting it into your heart. Now, as you do, you'll just realize that out of the abundance of your heart, the word starts coming out. Okay? They say there's a trouble, you have something positive to say. You have something good to say all the time. But if at every given time, you are always, you always have something negative to say, praise God, it is because the word of God is not dwelling in you richly. And Paul is saying, as a result of this spiritual state, there are lots of things I really want to reveal, but it's difficult to reveal it to people who don't even know how to use the word. Because to understand the ministry of Melchizedek, we need to know how to use the word. Because you need to understand, spiritual things are understood by comparing spiritual with spiritual. Okay? Write that down. Spiritual things are understood by comparing spiritual with spiritual. In order to be able to understand the ministry of Melchizedek, you need to be able to compare scriptures with scriptures. Okay? And that would be, a normal thing to those who are used to using the word, meditating upon it, studying it, digging into it, And then he actually talks about the fact that everyone that uses milk is unskillful in the word of righteousness. There's a particular emphasis on that word of righteousness. What is the word of righteousness? The word of righteousness is the revelation of righteousness. What righteousness means. Are you listening to me? Who is righteous? Are you listening? And who can take advantage of righteousness? And how to take advantage of righteousness. And what righteousness brings to you. Now, how is this important? Now, this is very important, especially because of the subject of study, which is the high priestly ministry of Jesus after the rank and order of Melchizedek. It is important because when we get to chapter 7, you're going to find out that the interpretation of the name Melchizedek is firstly, King of Righteousness. Now, Paul is saying, those who do not have insight, understanding into the doctrine of righteousness, they will not be able to really understand when we start going into the nitty-gritty details of the ministry of Jesus after the order of kingship of righteousness. Because the word Melchizedek is interpreted King of Righteousness. Now, that's the order of his high priestly ministry. It's based on the revelation of righteousness. I don't know if you're following me. Now, so if you don't even understand if you don't know that you're righteous, number two, you don't know how you became righteous, number three, you don't know what righteousness means, then to talk about Melchizedek is like giving you additional mathematics when you cannot even solve 1 plus 1 equal to 2. That's what Paul is saying here. How many of you know that you are righteous? Can I see your hand? How do you know that you are righteous? What makes you righteous? What? You are the righteousness of God in Christ Jesus. You know, it's very easy to quote that scripture. Praise the Lord. But what does righteousness mean? Righteousness means, write this down if you're taking notes. It means to be in right standing with God. That's what it means. When you say, I'm the righteousness of God in Christ Jesus, it's not just, a theoretical definition of you being righteous. It means that you are in right standing with God in Christ Jesus. The fact that you are in Christ Jesus, you are in right standing with God. Number two, it means you have a right to stand in the presence of God without a sense of sin or a feeling of condemnation. Oh, glory. Hallelujah. I said hallelujah. Number three, it means you are now in God's good books. That's what righteousness means. Righteousness means you are now in God's good books. You are now favorably disposed to God, and God is favorably disposed to you. Are you there? And then righteousness means that you have rights in the kingdom of God. Oh, and that's the kingdom that he is king over. As our high priest after the order of Melchizedek, he is our high priest after the kingship of righteousness. The scepter of authority of that kingdom is righteousness. Are you there? And so you need to understand that to derive benefit from his ministry, you need to first of all recognize that you are righteous, and your righteousness is based on your faith in Christ Jesus. Bible says, with the heart, man believes unto righteousness. How do you become righteous? You believe unto it. When you believe on the Lord Jesus, that he died for you and rose again for your justification, you believed unto righteousness. Are you listening to me? When you confessed Jesus as Lord over your life, you confessed unto salvation. For with the heart, man believes unto righteousness. With the mouth, confession is made unto salvation. Are you following this? Now, the way you became righteous is the same way you live righteously. To live righteously, you have to believe God's words concerning every area of your life. Are you listening to me? I don't know if you need to get this. You need to get this. You need to get this. You need to get this. Are we together? You became righteous by believing on the Lord Jesus, and you got saved. Now, to live, for the Bible says, those that are justified, those that are made righteous, they live by faith. What is faith? Faith is confidence in God's word, believing God's word. Now, I am made the righteousness of God by believing on the Lord Jesus. Now, I live every day a righteous life by believing God's words. Now, you see why it is that some born-again Christians, even though they have been made the righteousness of God, they are not living the righteous life. Because the way you live the righteous life is the way you were made righteous. The same method with which you became righteous is the same method that it takes for you to live a righteous life. You have to believe on the Lord Jesus to be made righteous. To live righteous, you have to believe on the words of God concerning every aspect of your life. That is why it's important to spend time discovering, meditating upon the scripture so that you can know what the scripture says. By reading and meditating and believing and acting, then you are living a righteous life based on your faith. Because you see, in the New Testament, righteousness comes by faith. That's how righteousness comes in the New Testament. So, it says that strong meat belongeth to them that are full of age. Even those who by reason of use have their senses exercised to discern, both good and evil. Verse 1, chapter 6. Therefore, living the principles of the doctrine of Christ. That word principles is actually the elementary principles of the doctrine of Christ. Let us go on unto perfection, not laying again the foundation of repentance from dead works. Did you see that? What does it mean? Not laying again the foundation of repentance from dead works. You see, one of the characteristics of baby Christians is that they are always repenting. That is one of the characteristics of born again, of baby Christians. Every time they want to pray, oh God, I repent. Oh God, I repent. From what? From every sin I've committed knowingly and unknowingly. Baby Christians are always repenting. Have you been to prayer meetings? You see, even some folks who are, so to speak, leading. He said, may we all repent as we approach the Father. May we all repent. And from what? Just repent from all sins and dead works, lifeless things you've done, things that have the capacity to kill. Repent.
2: Repent, repent. And then, you know, we all fall on our feet. Oh Lord, we repent. And the Lord says, from what? You see, that is one of the characteristics of a baby Christian. They are elementary principles of the doctrines of Christ. You need to understand God's provision for sin. You see, 1 John says, I write these things unto you so that you do not sin. Alright? He says, but if anyone sins, we have an advocate with the Father, Jesus Christ, the righteous one. Now, God does not expect us to live in sin. Now, when you sin, He expects you immediately to confess that sin right there and then. Not for you to wait till we have prayer meeting tomorrow evening and to say, okay, may we all now confess all the sins we committed last week. You ought to have confessed it right there when you committed it. Not to pile them in a shelf, a fire. You understand? On Monday I fought, on Tuesday I slapped somebody, on Wednesday I smoked cigarette. And then before you pray, oh Lord, we repent. And you know, I find a lot of people, they are specialists in repenting. And they don't know how to receive. Receive. Everybody say receive forgiveness. They know how to repent, asking for it, but they don't know how to receive it. You need to understand, when you ask for forgiveness, God forgives you even before you asked. That's the truth I'm telling you. The same blood with which you were born again is the same blood that cleanses your life every day. Are you listening? Let me show you something. Flip over to 1 John. Let me show you something. 1 John chapter... Because you know, a lot of people, the devil knows how to make you feel. You see, the reason why you are being punished now is because of what you committed 5 years ago. And then you just believe. You are still a baby struggling with the issue of repentance. Okay? 1 John, have you found it? I said, have you found it? Oh, I love this. Verse 5, this then is the message which we have heard of him and declare unto you. Chapter 1, verse 5. 1 John, chapter 1, verse 5. This then is the message which we have heard of him and declare unto you that God is light. In him is no darkness at all. Praise God. If we say that we have fellowship with him and walk in darkness, we lie and do not the truth. What does that mean? If we say we are his children, if we say we're born again, if you say you have made Jesus the Lord of your life and you are consistently living a life of sin, that is darkness, then you are lying to yourself and lying to us. Your claim of being born again is a lie. That's what he says. Because if you are a child of God, you don't consistently practice sinning. Are you following me? Now, he says, if we say that we have fellowship, verse 6, with him and walk in darkness, we lie and do not the truth. Verse 7. But if we walk in the light, I like this. Somebody says, how do I walk in the light? Which light? Is it sunlight or moonlight? No, it is the light of God's word. Bible says the entrance of the word of God is light. Are you listening to me? If you do and live your life based on the word, that's what it means. That's what it means to walk in the light. Walking in the light means living your life based on what God's word says. God's word says it, and that's what you want to do. Now, if you walk in the light, or if you walk in the word as he is in the light, watch this. We have fellowship one with another. That's we and the Father. And watch this. And the blood of Jesus Christ, his son, cleanseth us from all sin. Now, what sin? What sin is he cleansing me from when I am walking in the light? I don't know if you're following what I'm showing you here. What does it mean? If we walk in the light as he is in the light, okay? He says, we have fellowship one with another, and the blood of Jesus cleanseth us from all sin. And let me show you something, what this means. You see, when you are walking in the light, you are walking in the light that you have. You do not have all the light there is to have. Are you listening to me? And so there are aspects of your life where you do not have light. Because you do not have all the light there is to have. But he says here, if you are walking in the light of what you have, the knowledge of the word that you have, what happens is this. The blood of Jesus goes into a continuous action in your life. In those areas where you do not have complete light or the light, for which reason you do make mistakes. And this blood cleanses those areas of your life even without you confessing it. Are you following me? It's a continuous wash the blood is doing. Because you're not yet perfect. And the purpose of that blood is to preserve, is to protect, is to uphold you while you are on your way to perfection. Are you listening to this? Now, look at the next verse. I want you to get this. And then he said in verse 8, if we say that we have no sin, we deceive ourselves. What does that mean? That means you're walking in the light. You don't have all the light. Even though you're walking in the light, you cannot claim that you have all the light. That means even though you're walking in the light that you have, there are areas where you are still in darkness. And you make mistakes in those areas without even knowing. You didn't know that you sinned. So he is saying there are lots of sins that believers find themselves in that it's not like they plan to sin. In fact, they didn't even know it was a sin because they were walking in the light that they have. In these areas, they don't have light. But the fact that you don't have light in those areas does not make you exonerated if you do wrong things in those areas. It's still a sin. It's still a sin. But you are working in the sincerity of your heart. You are working in the light that you have. And so, without even you requesting, the blood of Jesus constantly cleanses you in those aspects of your life. I don't know if you're following this. So when they say, may we all repent from the sins we cannot know, plus the ones we know, plus all the... See, the blood has cleansed it before you ever came. Are you listening to me? Now, look at what he says next. Verse 8. If we say that we have no sin, we deceive ourselves. And that's true. Anyone who says he doesn't have sin is deceiving himself. Because you do not have all the light there is to have. So you're not walking in all the light there is. You're only walking in the light that you possess. But what about the areas where you don't possess light? You're walking in ignorance in those areas. And everything you do in those areas of your life is sin. But he says, if you walk in the light that you have, as he is in the light, the blood of Jesus cleanses you from all sin. What sin? The sins that come into your life in those areas where you do not have light. Now, watch this. Verse 8 again. If we say that we have no sin, we deceive ourselves and the truth is not in us. Verse 9. If we confess our sins. Now what sin is this now? Now this is a different type of sin. This is a sin, a deliberate breakage of God's will, God's word for your life in areas where you have light. You know this thing is not right, but you did it. And immediately after you finish doing it, your heart smote you. Is that right? Now, that's the sin, he says, you must confess. Now, and you are not supposed to postpone the confession till you see the priest. You know, people say, well, let's go for confession. and they have a day that they go for confession. No! No! Because at that time, when that sin is in your life, if you don't confess it, your fellowship with your father is broken. You don't want to live 1 minute without fellowship with your father. So why would you postpone it? Till when they say, the prayer leader says, okay, we've come to God. No! We've always been with God. Are you listening to me? We have not just come to God because we came to church. The truth is, we brought God here. Shout amen if you understand what I'm talking about. Why did I say that? Because God lives in you. You are His dwelling place. You are His habitation. You don't need to wait, you know, until you get to the physical building called church before you confess your sins. Once you know you have done wrong, immediately repent and say, Lord Jesus, I receive your forgiveness. I receive your mercy. And forget it when you have repented. Forget about it. Because, look at what he says. Are you still there? If we, verse 9, confess our sins, he is faithful and just. I like those two terms. Faithful and just. He is not just faithful, he is just. He is not just, he's faithful. What does it mean? He is reliable. You can count on him. His reliability cannot be compromised for anything. He is reliable. You can count on him to forgive you. He is not like a man who says, you know, this is the seventh time you have committed this sin. Men keep records of wrong. God said, their sins and iniquities I will remember no more. It means he will not keep records. That's what God said.
3: 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Now, this has been your host, Pastor Emmanuel Ogbeche, asking you to keep living in God's divine presence. God bless you richly, and bye-bye.
0: Welcome to the teaching ministry of Pastor Emmanuel Ogbeche. God's word is his instrument of change. We know as you listen that your life will not remain the same. Enjoy the word made plain.
1: The scripture declares that they go from strength to strength every time when they appear before God in Zion. Hallelujah. You go from grace to grace. You go from glory to glory. You increase in wisdom. You increase in understanding every time when you come into God's presence. Hallelujah. Let's read from the book of Habakkuk. Two scriptures actually. We'll start from Proverbs 29. Let's start from Proverbs 29. Thank you, Lord Jesus. God's word is his instrument of change. He walks in our lives by speaking to us. If God's going to fix any aspect of your life, he doesn't come with physical tools. He comes with words. As his words are expressed towards you, he implements the required change in your life. That's the reason why we always must give an earnest heed to the words that he speaks. Because that's how he works. He works with his words. Hallelujah. The Bible says he sent his word and healed them. To bring them out of Egypt, he sent a word to Pharaoh and said, let the people go. To turn darkness into light in the book of Genesis, he said, let there be light. Every time when God speaks, his words actually bring about the necessary transformation in our lives. Hallelujah. In the book of Proverbs, chapter number 29, if you have your Bibles, I'm going to read verse number 18. Proverbs chapter number 29 and verse number 18. It says, where there is no vision, say the word vision. Where there is no vision, the people perish. Hallelujah. Where there is no vision, the people perish. or they go astray, or they go off track. Where there is no vision, people's lives do not turn out the way it ought to be. Where there is no vision, most people find that their lives go in a direction that is undesired. When he talks about no vision here, he's not just talking about, you know, seeing a vision in the night. He's talking about God's vision. God's vision for your life. Hallelujah. Can you help me tell your neighbor, God has a vision for your life? That means God.

You know, God has a lot of beautiful thoughts about us. Let me read some few things to you. Jeremiah, go over there, 29. Hallelujah. Jeremiah chapter 29. Thank you, Lord Jesus. Say that. Say, thank you, Lord Jesus. Jeremiah 29. Are you there? Listen to what the Bible says in verse number 11. Jeremiah 29, verse number 11. It says, for I know the thoughts that I think towards you. So these are God's images about us. God's thoughts, God's vision about us. He says, I know the thoughts that I think towards you, saith the Lord. They are thoughts of peace. Say amen to that. And not of evil. Glory to God. All of God's vision for our lives are full of peace. I know the thoughts that I think towards you, saith the Lord. Thoughts of peace and not of evil. To give you an expected end. Glory be to God forevermore. Can you say amen to that? So God already has a vision for our lives. He already has a picture of what you're going to become, of what you're going to turn out. And it's actually defined in a very, very nice way here by saying his vision, his plan, his thoughts for us, they are thoughts of peace. The word peace in the Hebrew is the word shalom. It means a state where nothing is missing and nothing is broken in your life. So this tells me God's thoughts for my life, God's plan for me, God's vision for me, all right, is for me to come to the place where nothing is missing in my financial life. Nothing is missing in my health. Nothing is missing in my marital life. Nothing missing, nothing broken, everything working together perfectly and in order, and my life characterized by joy, peace, and righteousness. That's God's vision for you. Help me tell your neighbor, that's God's vision for you. Do you agree with that vision? Would you like to take it? Say, I take it. One more time. Say, I take it. Hallelujah. I mean, you don't want to take any vision that's not good. And any vision that tries to come up in your mind, contrary to this, that's not from God. You don't take it. Are you listening? One of the things we learned about grace is that grace teaches us to deny anything that's not in line with God's vision. The grace of God has appeared unto us, teaching us to deny ungodliness. If it's not godly, I don't want it. I don't take it. I don't entertain it. If it's not what God said concerning my life, I don't accept it. Even if you come to me, bringing it to me as a prophecy. Because there are a lot of false prophets out there. You probably are one if you're prophesying anything that's not of God to me. Say amen, somebody. Hallelujah. So grace teaches us to deny it. Are you listening? Now, in Habakkuk chapter 2, thank you, Jesus. Habakkuk chapter number 2, we are going to read. Well, Habakkuk is after Nahum, before Zephaniah. Nahum is after Micah. Micah is after Jonah. Just go to Jonah and just track back. You know, you can't miss Jonah. Can you say amen? Look your neighbor at the eyes and say, I'm glad you're here this morning. Hallelujah. You know, the psalmist said, I was glad when he said, let's go to the house of God. You know why? Because when you come into the house of God, your life becomes, you know, transformed, and you just grow in ecstasy. You just grow in joy. Now, there's something here in Habakkuk I want to show you. Habakkuk chapter 2, verse 1. Habakkuk chapter 2 and verse number 1. God is speaking to Habakkuk, and he's giving Habakkuk a very important instruction here. And this instruction actually is actually a very insightful revelation about our lives. He said, I will stand upon my watch, Habakkuk 2 verse 1, and set me upon the tower. I will watch to see

0: what he will say unto me, and what I shall answer when I'm reproved. Verse number 2. And the Lord answered me and said, write the vision down. Write the vision down. Write the vision down. And make it plain upon tables. So God was supposed to show, was about to show Habakkuk something. And the instruction is, what I'm about to show you, write it down in the book. That's why I always tell you when you come to church, write, get a book. You getting it? Because your mind may forget. A piece of paper never forgets. Are you listening to this? Now, God is telling Habakkuk, and thank God that Habakkuk obeyed. Thank God that Isaiah obeyed. You see, the writings of the Bible are actually in obedience to God's instructions to the prophets of old. Are you listening? We wouldn't know God's vision for our lives. We wouldn't know his plan for righteousness. We would not know his plan for our redemption if they did not write down what God showed them. The Bible is not just a book of prose. It is not just a storybook. It is a documentation of God's vision for the righteous. Are you listening, everybody? It is a book that reveals my life. It is a book that was written so that when I read, I will respond. Come on, look at this. Are we out there? Are you out there? My voice is louder than the whole church. I said, are you out there? Are you listening? Verse 2. The Lord answered me and said, write the vision, make it plain upon tables, that what? That he may run that read it. Did you see that? So, the vision of God written down in the book is supposed to give me a sense of direction. I don't take off until I've read. When I read and see what he's saying, then I gain course. I gain direction. I can head in the direction of what he said based on what I've read. Now that's the reason why we have the Bible. The Bible is actually God's vision written down for you so that you can read it and run with it. You can read it and live accordingly. Your life can have guide. You know, I was sharing with you on Tuesday, for those of you who were here, let me ask your neighbor, were you here? Hello. You know, if you're going to fly on an airplane, the airline determines the destination of the flight. Let's take, for instance, fly SAA. They have different routes planned out each and every day. Some flights to New York, some flights to Paris, some flights to Hong Kong, and all of those flights are at different times. They do not have flights to some destinations. Say amen, somebody. If you want to go to if you want to go to those destinations, the airline cannot serve you. The kingdom of God system is that way. When you come into the kingdom, God plans an expected end destination for you before you came to the airport. Are you following this? When you came into Christ Jesus, there is already a destination set for the flight. Are you listening? And before you board, you want to check, where is this flight going to? So, you know, after you've checked in, you've got your ticket, you start looking at the, what do you call the stuff, the call it something, you know? The boards, the display, and then there's a flight going to South Sudan. No, I ain't going there. There's a flight going to Paris. Well, that sounds like where I want to go.
1: If I were to ask you now, choose, where would you like to go? South Sudan or Paris? I hope there's no Sudanese here, praise God. There's a reason why you don't want to go there. I mean, they just kicked out the president a few days ago. There are some countries that are called axes of evil. You. And by the way, the kingdom of darkness is that way. Are you listening to this? The devil doesn't have anything good to offer. Everything he has is an axis of evil. Are you following it? You don't want to board a flight where the guy who runs the airline is the devil and the pilots are associates to him and the flight destination is to broken heart, broken leg, and all sorts of... That's the destination of the flight. You don't want to be on that flight. Hallelujah. So you choose which airline you want to fly with. Some airlines have reputation. And in Christ Jesus, do you realize what the Bible says? If any man is in Christ, what does that mean? That's a flight. That's an airline. When you are in, you got on board on that. Come on, hallelujah. Shout amen. And when you are on board on that flight is only headed for peace, it's headed for righteousness, it's headed for prosperity, it's headed for everything good on the flight. And while you are on board on that flight, there's a lot going on. God wants you having fun in Christ Jesus. This is not going to be a... You know, there are some aircrafts that are super boring. Are you listening? I mean, you want to fly 16 hours, let's say from here, you know, to JK, and then the airlines are like, well, we just want to apologize. The in-flight entertainment is broken. It's not working. Oh no, I don't want to be on that flight. I want some fun while I'm on board. See, in Christ Jesus, there's no room for boredom. If you really understand the life, and you understand and have read the book, the documentation, which is the Bible, that reveals what's in on that flight. There are some aircrafts that when you board that aircraft, you don't just sit on your seat. As soon as the flight is airborne, you get up. You walk all the way to the front, and then you get to this lounge. You hang out with the air hostesses, in this context, the angels, praise God. Because it's a massive flight. It's not those, you know, plane where everybody sits like, you know, you're like, move your hands. I'm not talking about those kind of planes or aircrafts. Praise God. When you are in Christ, there's enough space for you to flourish. Enough space for you to prosper. Are you listening? And as you've taken your seat, now there is a menu. Are you there? And then the stewards on that flight. And by the way, that's what pastors are. We are the flight stewards. Every time when you board into this place every Sunday and on Tuesdays, you know, we open the menu to tell you, today we are serving a 3-course meal. All right? And this 3-course spiritual meal is going to show you how to live your life. It's going to show you that God has a great plan for your life. And it's going to show you this morning, by the way, he's going to show you how to operate in supernatural wealth transfer. Come on, shout amen. I mean, it's a 3-course meal. When they come to you with the menu, they say choose. You know what you would like to start with. Don't look at the menu and say, no, I'm okay, auntie. You know how some people behave? I mean, I told you the story. One guy was on board this flight, and they was coming, first of all, coffee, tea. The guy's like, no, I'm fine. And then they pass. Next time, you know, meal now, okay, what would you like to have? You know, we have continental, I'm okay. They pass. And then they come again, you know, drinks. What would you like to have? I'm fine. And this flight was several hours flight. By the time they got to the destination, one of the air hostesses came to the guy and said, what did the airline do to you? Since this flight started, well over how many hours? Not even a drink. You know what the guy said? He said, you know what? I only paid for the ticket. I only paid for my seat. I didn't pay for the food. I don't have money for the food. Look at you. In Christ Jesus, everything in Christ is free. Why do you want to pay for your deliverance in Christ Jesus? Hello? That's how many Christians live. You know what? You got on board and you think that now that you are on board, you know, everything else, you know, you need to pay for it. No, you don't need to pay for healing. You don't need to pay for deliverance. You don't need to pay for prosperity. All you need to do is to see the vision in the Word of God. Once the menu is presented, collect it. You know, most times when I fly with my wife and those people are serving those things, when they bring their maybe initial, snacks. And they bring, you know, maybe some nice cashew nuts or whatever. And as the guy serves, they are giving everybody one. As they collect one, I say, can I have another one? And then the guy said, oh, by all means. And then my wife looks at me, is like, oh, okay. Can I have as well? Hallelujah. And sometimes when I'm about to ask for another one, she starts tapping me like this. Don't do it. Don't do it. I'm like, please, I mean. And then when I ask and the guy gives me, say, he gives me two. I ask for another one, he gives me two. And then she said, can I have that one from you? Hallelujah. See, in Christ Jesus, there's a lot of good stuff. We need to learn how to take this stuff with our faith. And God said to Habakkuk, he said, what I want you to do is write all this good stuff. This is my plan. This is my vision. This is my intention. Write it in a book. So that when they read, as they read, they can take it and run with it. Are you listening to this? Hallelujah. Now go to the book of Genesis. Thank you, Jesus. Go to the book of Genesis. Why did God ask them to write these things, amazing things that belong to us? Why would God say, write it down so that they can look at it, and then when they look at it, they can run? Genesis chapter number 13. Say amen if you're with me. Genesis 13, I would like to read from verse number 14. If you don't have a Bible, look over to your neighbor's Bible, because you need to read so that you can run. Habakkuk said, so that when they read, they would run. So please, you need to read for yourself. Amen. Verse number 14. And the Lord said unto Abram, after the Lord was separated from him, thank God, lift up now thine eyes. Can you help me tell your neighbor, lift up now thine eyes. No, your voice is too low. Tell your neighbor, lift up now thine eyes. Lift up now thine eyes, God said to Abraham. And look from the place where you are now. Look northward. Look southward. Look eastward. And look westward. Now, by the way, according to Habakkuk's instruction, when we read it, we ought to run with it. What does that mean? We ought to act on it. We ought to do it. So, can you lift up your eyes now? Come on. Now, what does that mean? God is saying, lift your eyes from where you are. Raise your view from where you are. Change what you can see, because the scope of what you can see is too narrow. Look forward concerning your financial life, concerning your health. You may be feeling sick in your body now, but can we stimulate, you know, on your inside a new picture? Can you picture yourself in a place of wealth, in a place of health, in a place of progress? God is saying, lift up your eyes, Abraham. Excuse me, God, why would you ask Abraham to lift up his eyes? Look at verse 15, everybody. Are you out there? Let's read together. One, two, go. Your voice should be loud. One, two, go. Hey! Now, by the way, when you read this scripture, you need to mix it to the book of Galatians, which says that if we be Christ, then are we Abraham's seed and heirs according to the promise. Come on, are you listening? We are the seed it's talking about. But what intrigues me here is the fact that all the land which thou seest, all the land which thou seest, all the land, excuse me, Lord, what about the one that I cannot see? Sorry. If you can't see it, you can't get it. If you can't see it, you can't get it. If you can't see it, you can't obtain it. If you can't see it, you can't take it. If you can't see it, you can't go there. What you do not see on the inside, your life cannot gravitate in that direction. And God wants us to start seeing ourselves. Not in this locked little room where you are right now. Not on this level where you are right now spiritually. He wants you to lift up your eyes. Northward, southward, eastward, westward. Well, that's like all over the whole world. What is he saying? He's saying you need to broaden your scope. You need to broaden your vision. You need to change what you see about yourself. You need to start seeing yourself beyond this little box where you are locked in now. You need to start seeing yourself, you know, in this, you know, space where you are. You know, before this account, Abraham just had been having this conflict with his cousin, a nephew, Lot. You know Lot? Come on. The Bible tells us there was a fight between Lot and Abraham's headsmen. And the quarrel was so difficult, Abraham called Lot, say, you know what, we are brothers. Let's not fight. You are now a big man. When I took you, you were a small boy, but now you are big. So, since you are big, move. Move either to the left or to the right. Any direction you go, I will stay, you know, on the other opposite direction. And the scripture records that Lot lifted up his eyes and looked at the plains of Sodom. Come on. The plains of Sodom were very well watered. Come on, let me read it to you. I want you to see that. It's still there in chapter 13. I want to show you something. Say amen. Watch this. Verse 10. And Lot lifted up his eyes. That's the same thing God told Abraham to do. And beheld all the plain of Sodom, that it was well watered. From where? Okay? Everywhere. So, being well watered, it was a good terrain for his business. He's into agriculture. I mean, animal rearing. So, he looked and saw that everywhere was well watered before the Lord destroyed Sodom and Gomorrah, even as the garden of the Lord. Everybody listen, please. Like the land of Egypt, as thou comest unto Zoar. Then Lot chose him all the plain of Sodom, of Jordan, and Lot journeyed east, and they separated themselves, the one from the other. So, Lot lifted up his eyes and chose the best geographical location based on his physical eyes. Leaving Abraham with what? Come on, come on. Two of you. Okay? And you come to your little nephew and you are like, look, choose the best part. Choose any place in Johannesburg. Move there. If you move there, I will go to the opposite end. Where would you choose? Be honest. I know you love your village, but, you know, over there in there. But just be honest. Where would you choose? Santa. Now, if you have chosen something, what happens to Abraham? Some of you, the way you're laughing now, do you think that that's why they are trying to fight? There are some houses you see, you are like, oh God. He chose the best part, leaving Abraham with what? Now, Lot did not know that where he chose
0: was already marked for demolition in the realm of the spirit. Excuse me. If we demolish something now, and it's demolished, and we say, choose, where will you choose? Now, this is the difference between looking with your physical eyes and looking with the eyes that God gives to you. There's an eye that God gives to us. It's called the vision of God. Lot made a directional switch based on his own vision. But in this context, God is the one impacting into Abraham. He's saying, lift up your eyes. In other words, he was giving him ability to see what in the natural Lot cannot see. Now, this is what I meant about following God's vision for your life. Now, by the way, it's so important that you don't just make choices because that's what everybody is doing. You don't just go to a place because everybody's going there. You don't just accept a guy because the guy's nose is pointed. Are you listening to me? Not all that glitters is gold. Some are gold plated. Say amen. I'm preaching good. Very good. I know I'm preaching good. Are you listening to me? Not everybody that drives a Porsche Cayenne owns it. Some are rented. Say amen. So when you want to make a decision and a choice, you don't choose just based on what you can see naturally. You want to be able to ask for God's perspective of you. Say, Lord, how do you see this? Lord, what will you have me do? Lord, what's your opinion about this? You want to listen to get God's voice. Are you hearing me? Not all jobs are to be taken. Some are places of destruction. You moved into the career, but the place is already marked for demolition. Say amen. You want to hear the voice of God before you make a move. Are you following this? Now, God looks at Abraham, and Abraham is in this rejected zone, rejected by Saul. And he's like, oh God, how do we go forward now, huh? Hey. And then God appears and says, lift up your eyes. Raise your view from what you can see. Stop looking at what you can see. Change what you see now. Because my plan for your life is a great plan. My vision for you is a great vision. Change what you see. Change what you see. That was what God was telling Abraham to do. Because God cannot help you if you keep seeing where you are and seeing yourself the way you are, where you are. Listen, everybody. Is everybody listening? You can have the Holy Spirit and speak in tongues until you shake. If you keep seeing yourself in Egypt, you can never enter the promised land. It is important for us to understand, that what you see impacts on where you go. Many of us have been seeing ourselves as broken. You've been seeing yourself as bruised. You've been seeing yourself as hurt. You've been seeing yourself as devastated. And the devil has been multiplying that vision on your inside. And every time you try to go forward, it reminds you, remember you were abused. You remember how you were abused. And you keep looking at the abuse. And the more you look at the abuse, you cannot go forward. Let me tell your neighbor, lift up your eyes. Brothers and sisters, it's time for us to start changing how we see ourselves. It's time for us to start seeing ourselves as on our way to a wealthy place. Hallelujah. Are you there? Stop seeing yourself as that broken individual. Stop seeing yourself as that unemployed sister. Say amen. Amen. Well, Pastor, but I'm unemployed. That's the problem. We can't take you out of unemployment as long as you keep saying and seeing it. Saying and seeing it. Seeing and saying it. As you keep seeing and saying it, we cannot take you out of it. We need to change what you see and change what you are saying. That's what God is telling Abraham here. He is telling Abraham, if you can visualize it, you can actualize it. Hallelujah. Tell your neighbor, if you can visualize it, you can actualize it. One more time. If you can visualize it, you can actualize it. May I ask you a question? Where do you see yourself now?
1: Where do you see yourself? I love Joseph. Joseph is the kind of guy who will be sleeping in the night and he sees himself. The sun, the moon bows to him. The 11 stars bows to him. And he wakes up and starts talking and says, guys, I see myself. When you start catching this kind of God vision, people start hating you. Are you listening to this? But it is very important to understand that it is God's vision received into your spirit that defines the direction of your life. Are you listening? You know, let me read something to you here in Numbers. Numbers chapter 13. These are accounts we're going to x-ray and x-ray and x-ray, but I just lay these foundations. Numbers 13, based on this principle, what you cannot visualize, you cannot actualize, no matter how much of God's presence and glory is with you. God in this scripture asked Moses to do something. Numbers 13 verse 1, the Lord spake unto Moses saying, send thou men that they may search the land of Canaan, which I give unto the children of Israel. Excuse me, Lord. Can we talk to the Lord a little bit? You want to give them the land? Why are you sending them to go and search it? Why don't you just give it to them? Come on, are you there? Verse 2. Send out men that they may search the land of Canaan, which I give unto them, which I give unto the children of Israel. Of every tribe of their fathers shall ye send a man, everyone a ruler among them. I need you to choose people of influence. Rulers among the people, send them to this Canaan land. They need to go and take pictures with their eyes. Because there were no cameras there. Brother Ray was not available that time. There were no cameras. So you have to go there and see, take pictures with your eyes. Inspect. And hello? Can I teach you how to move out of your current house? You see, when they put up those viewing, don't just walk past it. Are you out there? In those axes where you want to live. Well, Pastor, you know, I don't like it. Listen to me. I know you like to live where you live now, so you can stay there. But I'm talking to those who would like to relocate. These are guys that have been in the wilderness. Their life started from Egypt first. And God said, you know what? Let's take them out of Egypt. And now they are in the wilderness. And now God said, no, that's not my ultimate plan for your life. Many Christians have already left Egypt, but they are still in the wilderness. They have not entered Canaan land. And God is saying, that's not the ultimate plan. But for you to enter the Canaan land, the first step is go take pictures. Go for the viewing of the house. Are you listening to me? Are you out there? I want to see some of you going into BMW dealership and say, I want to test drive this car. I told you a story many years ago. My friend and I went to preach in the country of Ivory Coast. And you know, every country has some parts of the country that are Goshen. And some part that are Egypt. Every country does. You understand what I mean? I mean, you go to Cape Town, you have two extremes. Every city is like that. From New York to Los Angeles to, I mean, we walked into one place in Chicago. I was like, what? Is this America? When is my flight back to South Africa? Because this place is, you know. So, and this place, the place where the church we went to preach in, is in one of those places. You know, you remember the last time they called Africa shithole countries. So, not everywhere is like that, though. So we were in these axes that you can describe as SH. let me use an abbreviated version of that word, SH. That's how the court, and that was where the church we went to preach in. That's the axis where the church was. I don't know why churches like to stay in those places, but it's okay. We need to fish the people there and take them out. So we were in this place and we were doing this meeting, and you know, we said to the lady, we want to see the city. We want to see the city. We don't want to stay in this place. And so because we cannot speak, you know, French, she had to go with us. And they took us to the, you know, the something of that axis. And we got to this beautiful mall. Ah, I became alive. You know that kind of feeling. Yes. Now you are talking. How can I come to Ivory Coast and you put me in that place? So we got into this place, you know, and we started walking through, you know, from different shops, all types of lovely things. And as we entered into this shop, as I was about to, you know, reach out to a particular product that was on display, the lady, you know, who's, you know, she was with us because she's the one that speaks, what do you call it now? French. So as I was about to touch it, she's like, don't touch it. I was like, why? He said, they don't touch it. I was like, how can you say they don't touch it? So we started walking around and I couldn't touch anything. I had to be subject to authority. And then we looked, and after we had finished looking, I became, you know how dogs are. Come on. Hello? Have you ever gone on a walk with a dog? That dog marks all the tracks. I took a mark. All the taxis we had to enter to get to that spot. The stops, the change location, you know. And then we went back. A few days down the line, when nobody was there, I got into a vehicle by myself, straight to that spot. I mean, when are you going to start wearing Calvin Klein suits? Is it when you have money to buy it? No. You will have to go into those Bugatti shops and say, can I wear this? And get yourself into it. And say, don't I look nice? Give them the camera. Take a picture of me. Because I'm coming back for this stuff. This is where I belong. This is my destination. This is where God wants me to be. You have to visualize yourself where God wants you to be before you can go there. You can't go anywhere that you cannot see yourself going. Are you listening to me? Your vision changes how you live. Amen? So God told them, go to Canaan. Go and look. Go and look. After you have looked, faith will rise in your spirit. You know what happened? They got there. There was a lot of milk, a lot of honey, a lot of beautiful things there. But these guys were taking wrong pictures. Come on. Are you still there? Numbers. Thank you, Jesus. Say thank you, Jesus. Numbers 13. Thank you, Father. I read verse 26. And they went and came to Moses and to Aaron and to all the congregation of the children of Israel unto the wilderness of Paran, to Kadesh, and brought back word unto them. Everyone say word. What did they bring back? Please note that they did not bring the troubles in the land. They brought back words. They brought back words unto them and all the congregation and showed them the fruits of the land. And they told him and said, we came unto the land whither thou sentest us. Surely it flowed with milk and honey, and this is the fruit of it. Nevertheless. The people be strong, and they dwell in the land, and the cities are walled and very great. Moreover, we saw the children of Anak there. Children of Anak are Goliath's relatives. Goliath's great grandfather, his great grandparents, they are all the descendants of Anak. Are you still with me? This guy said, "With the people in the land are very strong that dwell in the land. The cities are walled and very great." Ever say the cities are walled and very great? All right. Where are we? What verse are we at? So verse 29 now. The Amalekites dwell in the land of the south. The Hittites and the Jebusites and the Amorites dwell in the mountains. And the Canaanites dwell by the sea and by the coast of Jordan. So the seaside is occupied. We would have loved the seaside, but the seaside is occupied. The mountain would have been a great opportunity to live beside Table Mountain, but Amalekites, Hittites, Jebusites, Amorites have taken over Table Mountain. And it says, they say there, you know, verse 30, while they were busy saying all that, Caleb stilled the people before Moses and said, "Let us go up at once and possess it, for we are well able to overcome it." But the men that went up with them said, "We be not able to go up against the people, for they are stronger than we." And they brought up an evil report of the land which they had searched unto the children of Israel, saying, "The land through which we have gone to search it is a land that eateth up the inhabitants thereof." Excuse me, if the land is eating the inhabitants, how come you saw people there? Are you listening to this? There are some people that are keyed into this negative flow. They are unable to see God's vision. Are you out there? When you tell them, "Why don't you try this?" You're like, "You know, Pastor, it will not work for me. Why don't you try this? You know, Pastor, it doesn't work. I've tried something close to it before and it failed. Okay, why don't you try this other one? Pastor, it cannot work. I'm telling you, I feel I'm jinxed. I'm cursed. Nothing works in my life." You are keyed into a negative flow. We need to change that vision. And God wants you to change that vision of yourself. Are you listening to me? You are not a failure in the making. You are a success going somewhere to happen. Say amen. Well, Pastor, but you don't understand. I do understand. I do understand you are not yet in Canaan. But I also understand that God already has a plan to take you into that Canaan you desire. Are you listening? In the context of what belongs to you. Are you out there? But he's saying here, you need to believe. You need to believe that change can come. You need to believe that change can come in your financial life. You need to believe that change can come in your marital life and not conclude that it's over because you're already 46. You know how people are? Some of you girls, you know how you behave? Every now and again, you're there by the mirror checking yourself. And the devil tells you, "Look at that line. Look at that line coming in your body now." And then you start looking at the line, and the devil starts telling you, "Look at you." Are you there? Change your vision. Stop looking at that mirror. Start looking at this mirror. When you look into this mirror, the Bible says he satisfied your mouth with good things so that your youth is renewed like the eagles. And then you come out of this mirror, you start declaring, "My mouth is filled with good confessions and my youth is renewed like the eagles. I am growing younger every day." You start declaring it with your mouth. Are you listening? The word of God is a master mirror of life. When you read it, it tells you, "Though a righteous man falls seven times, he gets right back up." Come on. Though a righteous man falls seven times, he gets right back up. That's the mirror of God. So when you look at it and it looks like you failed, you made this mistake, you failed my trick, you failed it 2 times, and you stop writing. No. Go back and get back on that third trial of that matric. Are you listening to me? Are you there? You started to study with UNISA. You took the first one module and you had F. And as soon as you saw the F, a restaurant or a company requested for your CV, you are like, you know what? Let me go and work. And then you left the studying. You abandoned it. You abandoned it. And then when people ask you, why did you stop studying? Actually, you know, I want to work first. I'm getting some work experience. It's not true. It's the F. Are you listening? As soon as you registered and they gave you all the books, you are like, hey, are we supposed to know everything inside this? Or is it only some chapters? And it looks like too much for you. You can't take it. And then you quit. God is saying, that's not you. And he's telling me to tell you this morning, get right back up. Are you listening? If you fall, get up. Don't lie down and start saying, hey guys, I fell. We didn't know you fell until you told us. If you fall, keep quiet and get up. You don't need to say you fell. Can you say amen? The scripture says, there is hope for a tree that is cut down. When a tree is cut down, the Bible says, there is hope for that tree. That if it shall smell the scent of water, it will sprout again. And the Bible calls us trees of righteousness, the plantings of the Lord. It means that if you stumble and something trips you, maybe you started going in a particular direction and somehow you couldn't make it. The Bible says there is hope for you that if you can receive the word of God, which is the water, you will surely sprout and blossom again. Say, I believe it and I take it. No, I refuse to see Goliath. Look at this. Verse 33. And there we saw the giants, the sons of Anak. Can I teach you? Can I teach you? Listen to this. This is so important. You cannot not see the giants, the Goliaths, Goliath's cousins and nephews, and his neighbors, and the people that were genetically formed from Goliath's gene. You cannot not see them in the land of promise. That's why God is giving you the land. It is because that is the good land. Are you listening? When you see the Goliaths, don't be afraid of their faces. Concentrate on the oil and the honey that is in the land. Choose what you want to look at. Have you noticed? God never told them there was Goliaths in the land. God said, I'm taking you to a land that flows with milk and honey. A land that receives rain from heaven above. A land where your life will be like a life of heaven upon the earth. God never said a word about Goliath. They are the ones that told us there was Goliath there. And that's the challenge with many Christians. Are you listening? You are bringing to God what God didn't tell you. And it is the people there that told you to go and tell the God that said he's going to give you this stuff, that you can't get it. But you must not forget that you are not in covenant with an ordinary man. You are in covenant with a God that divided the Red Sea, for crying out loud. If he can make a way through the Red Sea, who is this uncircumcised Philistine that he should stand before you from getting what God has planned to give to you? Refuse to be moved by the obstacle. I refuse to look at the challenge. Are you listening to me? Don't allow, you know, the Bible says, and there they saw. That's vision. And once you are seeing Goliath, that's all you are going to get. Goliath's problems, Goliath's fears, all the things that Goliath brings. That's what you're going to get. They saw the cities, that the cities are walled. Let me show you. Go over there, Joshua. The cities are walled. How do we enter? There is gates we cannot cross. For a lot of you, that's the reason why many people have not broken forth from the realm in which they are concerning their businesses. Like yesterday during the business summit, the issue has always been, how do we go forward? How do I get in? How do I get the breakthrough? The wall is so high. Listen, There was a time the wall was very high. Very high. Jericho's wall is a master wall. It was such a characteristic wall among all the walls in the land of Canaan that the Bible singled it out. If they lock the gate of Jericho's wall, there's no way you can enter inside Jericho, no matter how many prophecies you are coming with from God in the natural. And Jericho was a land of palm trees. And God looked at them and said, you know what? I can give you guys your own Miami in this place. You know, I mean, oh man, well, praise God. You know, there are some, when you hear about a land of palm trees, it is a place where, you know, no wonder they put up a huge wall around it. Have you not noticed that there are some countries that for you to go there before you can get the visa? You apply, apply, apply. You enter, you interview. They say, what are you going to do there? I say, are you sure you are going to come back? How much do you have? What are your family ties here? Why all those walls? It is because when you get there, it's a land of palm trees. A land of beauty. You arrive there, you phone your family member. Is that Tebogo? I am informing you guys to sell my house. Return the car to the dealership. Tell them to buy it back. What happened? I'm not coming back. Did you get a job there? Forget about job. I don't need a job to stay here. As long as I'm here, that's all I want. That was how Jericho was. That's why they put up such a massive wall around it. How do you go in? God said, I'm giving you Jericho. Are you listening to this? And here in Joshua, hello. Come on. Here in Joshua, chapter number 6, verse 1. Now Jericho. Everyone say Jericho.
2: Jericho.
1: Come on, say it like Jericho. Jericho.
2: Jericho.
1: You know why I'm excited? Because every financial wall of Jericho is going to collapse right before you in the name of Jesus Christ. There are realms and places in the anointing of the Spirit that God is about to take you into concerning your financial life. And there is no wall of limitation that can stop you from going in there. Somebody say, well, Pastor, you mean you just say it and it comes to pass? Yes! I say it and it comes to pass that the anointing of God's Spirit is bringing you into a worldly place, a place of palm trees, a place of flourishing, and a place of increase in the name of Jesus Christ. Say, I take it. One more time, say, I take it. Now Jericho was straightly shut up because of the children of Israel. There were no more granting visas to anybody. A ban on visa. If you are carrying a passport called Hebrew or Jew, no more access. Apart from the ban on visa issuance to Israelites, all airports were shut. Seaports, road borders, everything closed. No citizen of Jericho goes out. And no foreigner comes in. Thinking that that can stop God. Hello? Listen, I say this by the Spirit. Some of you have gone to places and they said, sorry, we cannot. You've knocked on some doors. They say, sorry, we cannot. And it looks like the sea border is closed to you. Land border is closed. Air border is also closed. The Spirit of God is saying, thinking that that can stop God from doing what He plans to do in your life. They think they can stop Him, but I'm here to tell you not to listen to their voices, because God's master plan. By the time God finished, they'll be looking for the wall. They'll be looking for the wall. They said there used to be a wall here. Where? Which side? Where did it start from and where does it end? Because the anointing of the Spirit of God knows how to remove the borders, knows how to remove the boundaries, and that's what it's doing in your life this morning in the name of Jesus Christ. Are you still with me? Tap your neighbor like this. Are you still in church or have you flown to Polokwane? Verse 2. Listen. sin. The Lord said unto Joshua, see, can you help me tell your neighbor, see. Hey, hey, hey, hey, hey, hey, yeah. The Lord said unto Joshua, see. Sir, what do you mean? I'm saying see. See, I have given into thy hand Jericho and the king thereof and the mighty men of valor. God is saying to Joshua, seeds. Seeds. Don't listen to that recruiter. See yourself in that office. Well, Pastor, but the recruiter, shut up, Mr. Recruiter. I see myself there. Go back and tell them I'm coming in. Are you listening? God is saying, see. Can you tell your neighbor it's time to start seeing? What did God say, see? Listen, God didn't say, see the gate. It is closed with a padlock. No, he didn't say, look at the wall, Jerry. Yeah, that's a good abbreviation. Jerry. He didn't say, look at Jerry. Jerry. He said, look at the wall of Jericho. No. He didn't say, look at the sea. But are you aware that they've canceled their flights? Are you aware that there's no more recruitment going on? Are you aware that they've closed? People who are very close to me, they know how I behave. You don't tell me that they have closed when I know that I'm getting it today. They've closed the front door. Okay, what about the back door? No, customers are not allowed through the back door. Is there a back door or not? There's a back door. All right, show me the part. Because I'm going to go through the back door. And I'm going to knock on that back door. Are you listening to me? I mean, I stood there in one of those shops in Canal Walk the other time. And I really needed to get this stuff. And they had closed the door. And I got there, the security woman stood there and said, we have closed. I said, you have closed, but I need to get this stuff. I need it now. She's like, we have closed. Come back tomorrow. I said to her, can I talk to your manager? And then she says, wait. And she goes inside, pulls this nice looking beautiful lady. She comes to the door. As she arrives by the door, I said to her, I know you guys are closed, but I need to get something urgently. And I need you to please open this door. And she looks at me and says, but we are closed. I said, I know you are closed. But I need to go in. Shout amen. Amen. I need to go in. I don't know who you are close to. You may be close to other people. You ain't close to me because I'm coming with an authority that is beyond all authority in the universe. Don't tell me you've closed the door. The Bible says at the mention of the name of Jesus Christ, every knee shall bow, including your closed door. In the name of Jesus, open the door. And she just opens the door. And I just go in. The other time, you know, I got a call. And the lady that called says, you know, I see you have a credit card attached to your account. I say, yes, I do have a credit card attached to my account. And I see you have requested for a review. I say, yes. Yeah, because when you guys gave me the credit card, the interest rate was so amount. So I called them. I said, I need this interest rate to go down. The lady said to me, usually they don't review interest rates once they've given it. I said, put in the application. He said, I put in some, but they didn't accept. I said, put it. Am I some? And she put it in. And a few days they called me. And the lady, you know, started speaking all her English. By the time she said, you know, sorry, system generated. You know, this is the very best. I said to her, you need to drop this rate or I'm going to cancel this card. And the first thing I said, what am I doing with it? You people are the one that gave it to me. Did I ask for it? He said, no, it's system generated. It's not personal. And then I said to her, in the name of Jesus, drop that rate over the phone. You can't say, don't bring Jesus into this. Whether you like it or not, he's involved. You can't get him out of it. If I'm involved, he's involved.

Well, but the doctor, shut up. I'm not talking about what the doctor said. Yeah. I'm not talking about the fact that the doctor said. Yeah. I'm not denying what they said. I said I am healed. Yeah. Well, but you know, the Goliath, hey! This is not a discussion about Goliath. God didn't talk about Goliath. God saw Goliath there. Some of you need to know how to ignore the sons of Anak. Yeah. Ignore them. They are there. We don't, who cares? If you want to hang around, that's your business. But whether you know it or not, I'm taking over. Watch this space. Are you listening to me? Come on, tell your neighbor, watch this space. I'm taking over. Say it, I'm taking over. And God has the strategy for it. Let me close with this. Genesis. Amen. Thank you, Father. Glory to God. Genesis 31. Are you ready for this? God prophesied about the fact that the wealth of the wicked will come into the hands of the righteous. He prophesied that previous Jericho occupiers will have to hand over Jericho to us. They may be behind walls. We don't care about the walls. Amen. Well, Pastor, this is why I don't like your God. This is why I don't like your God. How can your God take things from innocent people and give it to you? Is that your problem? You don't like my God because he takes innocent things from Amorites. They said they are all right. So we are collecting what we are supposed to give them. Are you listening to me? They said they are all right. So no need for us to help them. I'm all right. That's what they said. They said they are all right. And the God we serve. Shout amen. He also wants you to come on board. Come into the group. Come into the group, get born again, and you'll be on the receiving side. Stop being all right in yourself. That's why people don't get saved. They say they are all right. So if you say you are all right, my God's plan is to collect everything he gave you, which you are failing to recognize. It's called wealth transfer from the hands of the wicked into the hands of the righteous. In the name of Jesus Christ, the wisdom, the grace, the understanding, the anointing that is needed for that to happen is upon you this day in Jesus' name. A wicked man leaveth his inheritance for the righteous to possess it. If you doubt it, go and read the story of Laban, where we are reading now, Genesis 31. You know the story? Laban was such a bad employer. He changed Jacob's salary 10 times. 10. First of all, I agree, we'll pay you 3,000. Change it to 2,000. Change it to 1,500. The scripture says he changed Jacob's wages 10 times. That's weak, a wicked person. And he knows the reason why he was doing it. You know how Jacob got to that place? He was seeking asylum from Saul, Esau. Esau swore he would kill Jacob by tomorrow morning. Rebecca heard that Esau has taken an oath to kill Jacob. He called the boy and said, "Boy, run, no. You need to run now for your life. Go and seek asylum in the house of Laban." That's how Jacob got there. Jacob got there and he was seven. Seven. First 7 years, there was a deal. Before the deal, he was serving without any properly organized salary. There was no documentation. Jacob cannot report to Department of Labor. No, Department of Labor cannot... No dispute court. He walk. After some time, Jacob said, "You know, I'm tired. Let me just go back home." He said, "No, wait. Work another 7 years. I'll give you a wife."

0: Jacob worked for 7 years for Rachel, waiting to kiss the lips of this girl. 7 years waiting. Some of you cannot even wait for 1 week to kiss somebody. Jacob waited for 7 years to kiss Rachel. Laban wouldn't let him near her. On the night of the wedding, they covered what was supposed to be Rachel. Organized the wedding. Jacob couldn't see her with his eyes. They put the ring, did the covenant. They entered the vehicle to go home. Arrived home, Jacob put on light. The Bible says, and lo, it was Leah. Do you understand? Come on, do you understand? Two women, Rachel and Leah. He worked for 7 years for Rachel, only for his wedding night, as they packaged the bride. You know, after paying the lobo, when they are paying lobola, they hide the bride. Say, pay the money, pay. And then you've paid all the money for the dowry, and then they say, go home, we'll escort the bride to meet you in your house. And you have gathered all your friends, hallelujah. My wife is coming, come on. And then here comes the wife. They bring her, take her in, because you know. And then, in the night, Jacob enters, opens the veil. What nonsense. And Rachel is, Leah is looking. Why are you here? You are my husband. Which husband? How did I marry you? When did I marry you? When did I fall in love with you? Do I know you? My father has given me a wife to you for marriage. And you accepted. You accepted. But actually, I like you, Jacob. You like who? Jacob goes with anger to Laban. You deceive me. He said, I didn't deceive you. We're only following the tradition of the land. The law does not allow us to pay you more than 2.5. You know, you don't have you are using law against me. With all the good things I've been doing for you. No, just work another 7 years. We'll give you riches. It's not riches. She's over there. Her lips are still waiting for you. The scripture records that Jacob worked another 7 years, 14 years in total. Finally, they gave him Rachel. As the two women were giving to Jacob, the man's behavior towards Jacob became more and more worse. Jacob said, you know what, I'm leaving this house, you know, and he goes to Laban and said, I want to leave. Laban said, no, don't leave. Just wait, fix your salary. I'll pay you anything you want now. But you've been just, you are the one to fix the salary now, not me. Let's say we are, I'm saying fix the salary. And that was where Laban made a mistake. Jacob went back to God. God, he said, I should fix my salary. What do I tell him? Because if I tell him, anything I say, he will change it. Lord, what kind of salary can I tell him in such a way that he will not be able to change it? God said, go and tell him that when the cattle give birth to striped cattle, ring-streaked, spotted cattle, those cattle will be yours. When the cattle give birth to plain brown, plain white, or plain black, those cattle will be his. And everybody listen. God gave Jacob that technology for wealth transfer in a vision. Supernatural wealth transfer by the impartation of the vision and strategy of God. Jacob received, and I'm trusting God that God's going to give you that divine strategy. Jacob goes to Laban and said, this is what I want. I don't want you to pay me anything. Just give me any animal that have stripes on their body and spotted. And Jacob laughed, said, ha, ha, ha, ha, yeah, you are my son indeed. Laban is laughing. You are my son. That's why I gave you my daughter. You are a good son. Fine. This is how we'll start. All these animals that are striped, spotted, we will remove them. We will start with plain brown, plain white, plain black. How will I now get striped and spotted and you fix your wages? And I'm saying, let us start on these terms and conditions. It is my business. Yes. Jacob said, okay. You can. They removed all the striped animals. What is the motive? You and I understand that if stripe mixed with stripe, the chances to bring forth striped is high. I mean, if you are a Kosa sister and you go and give birth into a hospital and your baby comes out Chinese, we need to be asking you questions. Hello? You can't be from Polokwane and be giving birth to Chinese. I mean, a real Chinese. And your supposed boyfriend is from Guyana. You are from Polokwane. SABC will come to you people's house. SABC. Hey, there's a new one now in South Africa. That was what Laban wanted Jacob to do. How do we get stripes now? But he that gave the strategy has the work plan. Hey, hey, hallelujah. And God is not only going to give you the strategy, he will give you the work plan of how you're going to make that strategy become a reality. God showed Jacob again in a vision. Firstly, God said, see. Come on, let's read it now because we're closing here. We're closing here. Are you still there? Genesis 31. Genesis 31, we're reading verse 10. Let us actually go back so that we can see how this account flows. Jacob, verse 4, sent and called Rachel and Leah to the field unto his flock, and said unto them, I see your father's countenance that it is not toward me as before. But God, my father, had been with me, and you know that with all my power I have served your father. Genesis 31, verse 7 now. And your father hath deceived me and changed my wages 10 times. Everybody say 10 times. How many times did they change his salary? But God suffered him not to hurt me. Verse 10. If he said thus, the speckled shall be thy wages, then all the cattle bear speckled. And if he said thus, the ring streak shall be the higher, then bear all the cattle restrict. Thus God hath taken away the cattle of Laban. And this is what God is fixing to do in these last days. Taking the cattle of the wicked, putting it in the hands of the righteous. And it's happening through divine strategy. Verse 10. And it came to pass, watch this, at the time that the cattle conceived, that I lifted up mine eyes. Come on, tell your neighbor, lift your eyes. Jacob said, I lifted up mine eyes and I saw in a dream. And behold, the rams which leaped upon the cattle were ring-streaked, speckled, and grizzled. And the angel of the Lord spake unto me in a dream, saying, Jacob. And I said, here I am. And he said, listen, lift up now thine eyes and see. So the reason why he lifted up his eyes and saw was because the angel told him, lift up your eyes and see. What do I want you to see? I want you to see the strategy. God said, lift up your eyes and see. What are you supposed to see, Jacob? See all the rams which leap upon the cattle are ring-streaked. See that they are speckled. See that they are grizzled. For I have seen all that Laban doeth unto thee. Because of time. So this angel says to Jacob, see those animals. See them having lines on their body. Even though genetically it's not possible. Because they've removed all the animals that have lines. And then, if you back up to that account, God told Jacob what to do. When those animals come to drink water, get sticks, peel off the mesocarp or whatever you people call it, the back. Create lines on the tree, on the stick. Leave some part of the dark part, peel off the other part so you can see the inside. Leave some part, peel off the inside like that. And form them into a mesh. In such a way that when those animals are drinking water and they lift up their eyes, all they see is black and white, black and white, black and white, black and white, black and white, black and white, black and white. And as they see that, transfer the vision that I've given to you into those animals. Supernatural. Supernatural. There is a supernatural grace for financial prosperity. It starts with a divine idea. An idea that is born by the Holy Spirit. That all of a sudden it hits your spirit and you decide, this is what I want to do. But because the system of the world is not going to want to want you to succeed, God is going to back that divine idea with the action plan and the strategy for you to achieve it in such a way that Laban cannot succeed. Watch this. Jacob puts this stuff there, and Jacob himself is also a crafty guy. You know how he got his birthright? He collected it by craftiness. So Laban is crafty. Jacob said, well, the craftiness, we all know how to be crafty. He's an anointed crafty guy. So Jacob puts this thing as those cows. You know, there are some cows that when they are coming, you know this is a cow. There are others that if it was those days when they used physical cars or lobola, you don't dare drag that kind of thing to your in-laws' house. They're like, what is that? You're bringing a sick cow here. When all the sick cows are coming to the water to drink, Jacob will remove his teeth. And as the cows are drinking, they see nothing. You see nothing, you bear nothing. The Bible says all the weak cows became Laban's cows. When the fat, heavy-duty cows, when they arrive, I'm telling you, some cows are cows. When they arrive, Jacob puts the stick there and begins to speak to them. You conceive according to what you see. You conceive black and white, ring straight, spotted. And those cows leap on one another. And as they are giving birth, the baby cows are already leaping. But Jacob have been Laban's own cows. As they give birth, they have to carry the cow on the neck. Because the cow is coming out of the womb, crippled, cannot even stand. But Jacob's cows from birth, they are bouncing. How? Through the anointing for financial wealth transfer. Lift your hands to heaven. Thank you, Jesus. 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In the name of Jesus Christ. 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Receive the illumination of hearts. Receive the dream in your spirits. 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So makalega doso. Lakadiga do sokomala, alabando sokomala, gorabala, gelabado sobada. Receive the idea, the instruction of what to do, to take the cattle of Laban that belongs to you by the action of God. Lamanongo, sosomala, gadega, lagos, sosoba. In the name of Jesus, kalabada, gedebe. receive the action plan, the work plan, the practical steps you need to take to arrive at that destination. Mandogosko falakida, receive it. Receive it. Kalabako noba. Lomananga dege. 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Lalabado sosoma kala. Alege nebo go sosoma. Alabaga dege. Alege go sosoma. Alema go sosoma. See yourself in that place where your heart desires. See yourself in that land of your dream. See yourself in that place of victory. See yourself in that place of access. See yourself in that place of increase. See yourself out of debt. See yourself out of debt by the action of God. See yourself free from bondage. See yourself. La makora baka teka la bagora baga saka. 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Ele mega degega. Ele bede gyada sese. Change in that aspect of your life. Change in that aspect of your life. Remalako saka. Ele gede bege. Kereberu sosoma. Ala gariado soso. Through the anointing of the Spirit. Through the action of the Spirit. Stand at your feet everywhere now. And lift your hands to heaven. Thank you, Jesus. And say after me. Everybody. Thank you, Lord Jesus. Lift your hands. Say, Heavenly Father, in the name of Jesus, I receive your word. I believe your word. And I mix my faith with your word. In the name of Jesus, I believe it is my time for supernatural wealth transfer from the hands of the wicked into my hands. In the name of Jesus, I receive eyes that see, ears that hear, hearts that understand. I receive supernatural ideas, concepts from the Holy Ghost. In the name of Jesus, I receive, in the name of Jesus, divine ideas inspired by God. I receive it now, in the name of Jesus. I stop because the Spirit says stop and let us sink in. Nala mango, soko nenga dabo. And the mango da gega mana. For it shall be unto many as an anointing on them, directing their thoughts, directing their minds, directing their steps, to go in directions that I have already predetermined. Know, saith the Spirit, that it shall be the wind of God carrying you, and therefore yield to that wind, and let that wind take you into that place. Ale makono maga. Say after me, everyone. Say, I receive, in the name of Jesus, the strategy, the work plan, the action steps to take to arrive at the place of financial freedom. In the name of Jesus, in the name of Jesus, in the name of Jesus, every wall of Jericho around my inheritance, symbolically, in the natural, I speak to you now, in the name of Jesus, I command you to collapse. Everybody say, Jesus. One more time, Jesus. One more time, Jesus. One more time, Jesus. That's number four. God told them to shout seven times. One more time, Jesus. That's number five. One more time, Jesus. At the mention of that name, every knee shall bow, every wall of limitation shall bow, every debt shall bow, every difficulty that stands in the way of your progress shall bow. Everybody give a loud shout of Jesus. As Jesus. Let the anointing of grace be upon you. The spirit of wisdom be upon you. The anointing of divine direction be upon you. Ordering your steps and directing your thoughts. Bringing you into the place of wealth and freedom from everything that holds you bound. In the name of Jesus Christ, I command every difficulty of the previous days to give way. And I decree significant progression comes into your life beginning from today by the Spirit of the Lord. In the name of Jesus Christ. Make a joyful noise unto the Lord if you believe in the house.
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2: Diplomats in this place. We represent God to this generation. If you want to meet with Jesus, you don't need to go to Jerusalem. Hallelujah. You are being built. You are being built. You are building together for an habitation of God through the Holy Spirit. You are being built.
3: We want you to know you are not trying to get blessed. You are not on your way to get the blessing. The blessing is already on your life. You are already blessed, the Bible says.
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0: Your confessions are products of your beliefs. What goes into the throne room of grace is what you are professing on earth. What you say is actually what you believe. The new and living way into the holiest is His Word. You cannot be inactive. You must be involved. If you don't choose how you want to be involved, you are already involved in a way you don't choose to be involved. There is no vacuum in the spirit realm. Inactivity in itself is activity. If you are not saying something that will take you to where you want to go, you are very likely thinking thoughts that are taking you to where you don't want to go. In chapter 4 of the book of Hebrews,
2: hallelujah,
0: the Bible says this. It says in verse 14, seeing then that we have a great high priest that is passed into the heavens, Jesus, the Son of God, let us hold fast our what? Profession. Did you see the word profession again? What's the word profession? Your confessions. Don't forget, your confessions are products of your beliefs. Most times you say what you believe. Like when you say, you know, I'm going under. It's because you believe you're going under. Are you listening to me? When you say, well, you know, I think everything is falling apart, somehow the devil has made you believe that things are falling apart. You said, that cannot hold. Are you there? When you listen to what you say, you're going to find out that most times what you say is actually what you believe. And that's what the scripture means in 2 Corinthians 4:13 when it says, we all have in the same spirit of faith. I believe, therefore have I spoken. We also believe, therefore speak. What you say is what you believe. Are you getting this? When you say it, it is because you believe it. If you don't say it, it's because you don't believe it. Are you there? Now, what you say is your profession. That's what you profess. That's what you believe, and that's what you express. You declare it in words. Are you following this? Now, are we out there? Seeing then that we have a high priest that is passed into the heavens, Jesus, the Son of God. Let us hold fast our profession or our confessions of faith. Not just any profession. There are some things you shouldn't be professing. Are you listening to me? You shouldn't be professing that, you know, nothing is working for you. No, that's not a good confession. You shouldn't be saying that. You should be saying what God's word says. You should be saying he was made poor that I might be made rich. And I believe and declare that riches is at work in me. That's what you should be saying. Are you there? Are you listening to me? Now, seeing that we have a great high priest that is passed into the heavens, Jesus, the Son of God, let us hold fast our profession or our confessions. Our confessions. Why? Because in chapter 3, verse 1, where we read from, it tells us in chapter 3, verse 1, that he is the high priest of our profession. Because he is the high priest of our profession, chapter 4, verse 14 says, let's hold fast to our profession. Hold fast to your confession. Hold fast to what you believe, because he is high priest over what you believe. And now you have to believe rightly and be professing rightly. Now, we're still going down somewhere. Verse 15. For we have not an high priest which cannot be touched with the feeling of our infirmities. Have you ever wondered if Jesus actually gets touched by what we go through? Come on. Are you there? Do you ever wonder whether he cares about what we go through? Many times we go through things. He says, this high priest is very easily touched. Are you there? We have not an high priest which cannot be touched with the feeling of our infirmities, but was in all points tempted like as we are, yet without sin. Verse 16. Let us therefore come boldly unto the throne room of grace. Alright. Where he is right now, officiating in our behalf. Let us come boldly unto the throne room of grace, that we may obtain mercy and find grace to help in time of need. He says, come. Now listen, how do we come boldly to the throne of grace? Let me tell you something. You can't go there physically. I'm sorry. You know, you can't say, okay, I'm getting on the plane now to Jerusalem because I'm going to the throne of grace. You won't find it there. Throne of grace is not a place you go to physically. You can't go there by your physical efforts. You can't go there with your physical legs. So how do we now come there? There is something about you that knows no bounds. Are you there? Physically, you could be geographically limited. But your words, your words cannot be
5: geographically bound. Your words and your professions, your confessions, actually, those are the things that go in there. What goes into the throne room of grace is what you are professing on earth. Look, flip, keep your hands here, okay? Flip to chapter 10 of Hebrews. How do we go into the throne room of grace? We go in there with words. Everybody say that. We go in there with words. And let me tell you something. You are, every time you speak, you are either being given access in there or being bounced back. Every time you speak, how true that is. Every time you speak, you are either being given access into the throne room or you are being bounced back. Are you listening to me? Because the way you go in there is with your profession, with your confessions, with your words. Hebrews 10, Hebrews chapter number 10, hi. Hebrews 10:19. Having therefore brethren. Do we have brethren in the house? So he's talking to you. Having therefore brethren, boldness to enter into the holiest by the blood of Jesus. So it's the blood of Jesus that gives us the leeway. Verse 20, by a new and living way, which he had consecrated for us through the veil. That is to say, his flesh. What is his flesh? John 1:14 says, the word was made flesh. So, the new and living way into the holiest is his word. Because he says, by a new and living way which he had consecrated for us through the veil. And the veil there, it implies, says, that is to say, his flesh. And his flesh speaks about his word. Are you listening to this? Verse 21. And having an high priest. There he goes again. There he goes again. Did you see? And having an high priest. Remember, he is the apostle and high priest of your professions, of your confessions. Is that right? And having an high priest who is waiting for your confessions. Did you see that? Having an high priest who is, okay, over the house of God. Now, what is he over the house of God for? He is over the house of God as high priest of your professions, of your confessions. So your professions and your confessions come in to that place and then he administers it in the presence of the Father, depending on what you say. Are you listening to this? All right. If you're still there. Verse 21. And having an high priest over the house of God, verse 22, let us draw near. Now this is how we come. Remember, it says, let's come boldly unto the throne of God. How do you go there? You can't go there physically. I wish we could, but we can't, as it stands now. All right, because you are still on it. Are you listening to me? Excuse me. If you were appointed the ambassador of this country to Singapore, and you need to visit with the president while you are in Singapore, what are you going to do? How would you go into the boardroom of the president? You will need to find a way of sending your voice there. How do you do that? You pick up the phone and dial the room of the president. When he picks up the phone, then you establish what? A communication line. Now, you've gone in to the throne room of the president. But not physically. How did you go in there? With your voice. Your words are what go in. And depending on what you say, the high priest, who is the secretary general of that, hallelujah, of that office, okay, he's in charge of administering every request that comes. And I believe there's a supernatural recording system in heaven that actually records every confession that people make on earth. Born again believers, it's been logged into a heaven computerized database system, okay, waiting for processing. Say amen. Amen. Someone says, Pastor, where do you get that from? Let me tell you something. Anything you see happening on earth came from the realm of the spirit. Don't you tell me earth is more technologically advanced than heaven. Is that what you want to tell me? That the earth is more technologically advanced than heaven? I'm telling you, if you can record on hard drives and record on flash memory sticks, do you think heaven does not have a better recording system? Well, Pastor, I thought when we get to heaven, we'll just float on the clouds. That's what you get by thinking. Read your Bible. So you need to watch your confessions. You need to say what you believe. And you need to be, now, you know, let's finish this before I get into the flow, all right? And having an high priest over the house of God, let us, everybody say, let us. Please don't be left out. Please, you shouldn't be left out. It says let us, meaning all of us. Every one of us should get involved in this. All of us, let us draw near. Don't stay far, draw near. Draw near, how? With a true heart. A heart full of faith. A true heart is a heart full of faith. Because what makes a heart true is the truth. You need to have a deposit of the truth of God's word in your spirit. That's what makes your heart true. Are you listening to me? He says, let's draw near. Are you out there? Let's draw near. All of us draw near. Everybody says, let's all draw near. Where? Into the throne room of grace. Don't stay far from the throne of grace. Draw near. Let's draw near with a true heart. How? In full assurance of F-A-I-T-H, faith. In other words, get so convinced, persuaded, assured of faith, and come into that place with your profession, confession. It's coming down to that, alright? Let's draw near with a true heart in full assurance of faith. In other words, be convinced about what you believe. Be convinced about what God has promised you. You know the grace of our Lord Jesus Christ. That though he was rich, for your sakes he became poor. That you through his poverty might be made rich. God is able to make all grace abound towards you, that you, having all sufficiency in all things, will abound unto every good work. You need to come to the place where you are completely sure about that. Like you are sure about that. That he is able to make all grace abound towards you. Alright. Now, you are not coming in there saying, Lord, I'm sure about it. Alright. No. You are coming in and saying, Father, I am not only sure that you are able to make all grace abound towards me, but I believe that I receive all grace abounding towards me, and I declare that I abound. I have all, having received from Epaphroditus the things which you have sent to me. Are you there? Let us draw near with a true heart in full assurance of faith, having our hearts sprinkled with the word of God, of course, from an evil conscience. In other words, God's word needs to actually fill your spirit. Because you see, when you are evil conscious, an evil conscious person is evilly conscious. You know, he's conscious of evil. He is conscious of brokerage. He is conscious of disappointment. He is conscious of demons and conscious of devils and conscious of, you know, negatives. When he's driving in the car, he's conscious of accidents. When he's, you know, sitting in the house and something goes in his head, he begins to be conscious of sickness and disease. When his phone rings, the first thought that comes to his mind is what evil report is coming my way today. He is evil conscious. Evil conscious. Evil conscious. Many born-again believers are evil conscious. They are more conscious about evil than they are of the goodness of the Lord. Are you listening to me? Now, sometimes you may not help those type of negative thoughts flying through your mind. Are you listening to me? You see? You need to understand evil consciousness proceeds from seeds from Satan. He shoots them like
0: arrows into your mind. Pew! You know, what if they sack you? It just rises like a thought. You start thinking, what if they sack you? Another thought says, what if you die? Take an insurance policy. And then you start working on taking an insurance policy because you've received the evil consciousness. And you people say, what do you want to insure? I just want to insure myself. What for? In case I die. Sprinkle your heart from that evil consciousness with the word of God that says you shall not die but live to declare the glory of the Lord. Sprinkle your heart with the word of God. It is written, say ye to the righteous, it shall be well with him, for he shall eat the good of the land. Have you not read that it is written, the lines are falling unto you in pleasant places? Yea, you have a goodly heritage. Sprinkle your mind with that good consciousness. Are you listening to me? You need to do, you cannot be inactive. You must be involved. In fact, if you are not involved, if you don't choose how you want to be involved, you are already involved in a way you don't choose to be involved. There is no vacuum in the spirit realm. Inactivity in itself is activity. Are you listening to me? If you are not saying something that will take you to where you want to go, you are very likely thinking thoughts that are taking you to where you don't want to go. Thoughts of fear, thoughts of failure, thoughts of defeat. The devil says, check the clock. You actually check the clock. Time is gone. Everybody is gone ahead of you. And here you still are. Doesn't look like you're making progress. That's an evil consciousness. Use the word of God and sprinkle your mind. It will not get away by you shaking your head. You will have to use your words. In the name of Jesus, you will have to cast down every imagination and every high thing that exalts itself above the knowledge of God. Are you listening to me? You know? Are you there? No, but let all my enemies die. No, no, no, no. Let them leave to see what you will become. Hallelujah. I'm telling you, there's a scripture that says, that prepares a table for me in the presence of my enemies. All right? If there are enemies, that's proof positive that the table is set, brother. Let them watch you die. No, don't kill them with your faith. Are you listening to me? Let them leave. So he says, let's sprinkle. And this is so important. I don't know. I wish I can say it in the Lord in a better way. Sprinkle. Sprinkle your hearts. Sprinkle your hearts from an evil consciousness. What's evil consciousness? That thought that you will not be able to meet up with all your bills this month. That's an evil consciousness. That thought, you know, that says to you, where will the money come from? You check your bank account, no ways. You know, you trusted in the contractor. You believed the contractor was going to come and see you. You exercised your faith on the contractor's promise. You forgot that he is a man. And men always fail. A lot of men fail, I'm telling you. Are you listening to me? That's why you shouldn't be standing on the promise of a contractor. Don't stand on the promise of the doctor. Are you listening to me? You should be standing on the word of God. The Bible says, trust in the Lord with all your heart. Lean not on your own understanding. In all your ways, acknowledge him, and he will direct your paths. Many of us have more faith in the promise of your uncle than you do in the word of God. You trust the insurance broker more than you trust God. Are you listening? You would rather take an insurance policy than pay your tithes. I'll say it again. You would rather take an insurance policy than give tithes. You trust the insurance man more. Meanwhile, God says if you tithe, he will rebuke the devourer from you and make sure he never comes near your heart. But you don't trust that. You actually trust the insurance man more. We shouldn't be standing on the things of this life. Are you listening to me? All that is in the world, the lust of the flesh, the lust of the eyes, and the pride of life, the Bible says all of these things shall pass away. But the word of God liveth and abideth forever. God has given us his word. He said, I will supply your needs
5: according to his riches and glory by Christ Jesus.
0: You should trust that and stand on that. And sprinkle your mind with that. Anytime the evil consciousness comes up and say, look at you now. You know, you need 10,000 more. Where will he come from?
5: You know, where will he come from? Tell me, where will he come from? God understands. Just suspend anything you want to give to God this time. Keep it with. Next month you continue. You resume.
0: It happens. I've been there myself. All of us do it. It's not like, I've been there. So I can talk from experience. But I found out that when you stand on the word of God, all right, and you refuse to allow an evil conscience or evil consciousness fill your mind, then you would find yourself standing on the platform of grace. Are you there? By whom also we have access by faith into this grace wherein we stand. God wants us standing on grace, not on our connections. Are you listening to me? I'm standing on grace, not on who I know. I'm standing on grace, not on what I have performed in the examination. Most students, I learned this in a hard way as a student.
5: You study very hard, you know. Study very hard.
0: And then, by the time it's a day to the exam, you develop one kind of headache that, you know. Everything you have studied, you number one, you can't study anymore. As you enter the examination hall, you black out. You start perspiring, sweating. You know why? Because you were trusting in your strength rather than in the grace of God. God wants us trusting in his grace. And how are you going to, how do you trust in God's grace? You can't just say, well, I'm trusting in the grace of God. You need to have a scriptural basis for grace. Grace without scriptures is baseless. Are you following this? You cannot have grace without a word. The foundation, what creates the foundation is the word. There must be a word that you're standing on, which you can say, Lord, I'm standing on this scripture. All right? You know, like Paul, remember Paul wrote to the Corinthians when he said, God is able to make all grace abound towards you. Are you listening to this? You see, sometimes we don't understand that as a preacher, one of the keys to you being a successful minister is being a doer of what you preach. You can't be preaching to people and you yourself, you are operating some other principles. Are you listening to this? Paul did not only make that declaration. If you read his writing to the Philippians, he was actually acting on what he had taught them. When he said, I have all, I abound. Having received from Epaphroditus the things which were sent to you. Sent from you, rather. What was he doing? He was actually using that principle. He was declaring that he has all. I have all. I abound. Why? Because he had taught them that God is able to make all grace abound towards you. And so in faith, he was confessing, I have all. I abound. All right? And then he goes in and says, having received of Epaphroditus the things which were sent. There are things that heaven has already sent. Okay? Sent towards your direction. But you see, for you to receive them, you need to start acknowledging them in faith. It is the acknowledgement that brings about the possession.
6: If you have not made the Lord Jesus Christ the Lord of your life, we'd like to invite you to do so today. Or if you'd like to rededicate your life to the Lord Jesus Christ, then say this prayer. Lord Jesus, I open my heart to you. I receive you as my Lord and Savior, in Jesus' name. If you have prayed this prayer, we would like to hear from you. You can call the numbers now showing on the screen.
3: We want you to know you are not trying to get blessed. You are not on your way to get the blessing. The blessing is already on your life. You are already blessed, the Bible says.
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7: Verse 10 says, my horn, my emblem of strength and power, you have exalted like that of a wild ox. 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Glory to God. How many of you are anointed? Can you say, I am anointed? My eye also looked on my foes. My ears hear of the evildoers who rise up against me. The righteous will flourish like the date palm, long-lived, upright, and useful. Amen. They will grow like a cedar in Lebanon, majestic, stable. Amen. Planted in the house of the Lord, they will flourish in the courts of our God. Verse number 14 says, growing in grace. Amen and amen. Growing in grace, they will still thrive and bear fruit and prosper in old age. So they will not be limited by age factors. Time will not be relevant to them with respect to their flourishing. And the key here is growing in grace. Growing in grace, they will still thrive, bear fruit, prosper in old age. They will flourish and be vital and fresh, rich in trust and love and contentment. Hallelujah. They are living memorials, glory to God, to declare that the Lord is upright and faithful to his promise. Say, I am a memorial of the faithfulness of God to the promises he's made. You know, that actually means our lives are a testimonial of God's faithfulness. Hallelujah. That's our life. And because all of these spiritual benefits are appropriated through faith, that's why consistently we have to hearken unto them. We have to hear them. Faith cometh by hearing, hearing by the word of God. And every time you hear about it, your faith rises again and again, again and again. And it should be what we pump consistently into our ears, into our spirits, and keep it alive. I am a testimonial, a living memorial, hallelujah, of the uprightness of God, of the faithfulness of God to his promises. You get that? Meaning, it doesn't matter what you see right now. God's promises will come to pass in our lives. Say a loud amen. And let's go to the other beautiful one we read, you know, on Sunday. 2 Corinthians chapter number 2. Passion Translation. 2 Corinthians chapter 2. I want to read it first of all from King James, and then we'll read it again from the Passion Translation. Praise the Lord. Paul said, you know, he was in a difficult space when he wrote this chapter. And he was speaking about how God had opened up a door for him in verse 12. 2 Corinthians chapter 2, verse 12. He said, furthermore, when I came to trust to preach Christ's gospel, a door was opened unto me of the Lord. Hallelujah. And I believe it, doors of opportunities are already opened unto us in this time of flourishing. Say, I receive it. Doors of opportunities. You know, when God opens doors, no man can shut it. He actually introduced himself in the book of Revelation. He says, I am a God who opens a door that no man can shut. And if I shut a door, nobody can open it. And I believe he has opened doors for us. Amen and amen. Doors of ministry, doors of financial blessings. They are upon us in the name of Jesus Christ. He says, Paul says, when the door was opened unto me, verse 13, he says, I had no rest in my spirit because I found not Titus, my brother. He says, but taking my leave of them, I went from thence, you know, into Macedonia. So he couldn't really take advantage of the open doors. And it seemed like, you know, there was a little bit of a situation there. But verse 14 says, he goes ahead here and says, now thanks be unto God. Hallelujah. In other words, the situation that I just

Ephesians chapter 5 verse 17, the Bible tells us that we are in Christ. If any man be in Christ, remember, he says he's a new creature. And now, this verse says, thanks be unto God, which always, all the time, there's no occasion in Christ when those in Christ do not come out triumphant. Especially if we don't cast away our confidence. Especially if we don't cast away our faith. Meaning, it doesn't matter the storm that anyone is faced with right now. Doesn't matter the delay that anyone is faced with right now. It doesn't matter how long. Call it 30 years. Call it 50 years. As long as you are still alive, the Bible says, and growing in grace, glory to God, he will always cause you to triumph. And the end of the story is always you win. Are you listening to this? Now, I don't in any shape or form or manner intend to make you think that sometimes on the road to the victory, it doesn't look like the victory is not going to come. Are you listening to me? Sometimes on the road to the place of victory, it looks quite challenging. It looks unexpected circumstances come across your path on that road. I mean, if you were to analyze Joseph's track to the palace, I mean, right from his house where he and his brethren were. I mean, they hated him. They didn't like him. His own brothers that he ate from the same pot with plotted to kill him. They plotted his death. Are you listening to me? I mean, the hatred that he faced was so bad that when they saw him coming, they decided they were going to kill him. And they agreed what they were going to tell their father. They said, we're going to tell our father that a wild beast killed him. Meanwhile, they are the ones that were going to kill him with their hands. And they first of all threw him into a pit. And while they were analyzing how eventually the killing is going to occur, are they going to use a sword? Are they going to hold his neck and bend it? Are they going to strangulate him? All of a sudden came the Ishmaelites. And the Bible says when the Ishmaelites came, Reuben came and told them and said, you know what, guys, let's not kill him. Here come these Ishmaelites. Let's sell him off as a slave. Hallelujah. Amen. Now, you know, when you are in that space, you are on that journey, when you are on the road to your place of victory and your place of flourishing, the journey is not always fantastic. I'm telling you, I can promise you, I don't think, you know, Joseph was in a pit dancing like feeling, oh, hallelujah, I've got my victory. In his mind, it was kind of a perplexing situation. He was wondering, but God, this is not the vision you showed me. You showed me in the vision how the sun, the moon, and the 11 stars were bowing down to me. You showed me how we were gathering sheaves and all these people were bowing. This doesn't look like your word to me about flourishing. To Joseph, while he was in the pit, I promise you, all those thoughts must have come through his mind. Hallelujah. And while he was there, he was like, oh God, you got to make a way of escape. And then they sent a rope down into the pit. And I can imagine him beginning to say, ah, thank you, Jesus. You finally answered me. You finally made them change their mind. And they pull him out. And he begins to say, oh, thank you guys for not killing me. And they say, shut up. We ain't done with you. We are selling you. And he's like, no, you can't sell me. You can't do that. No. I thought you brought me out, you know, because you got have changed your mind. And, you know, there were two of those guys called sons of cruelty. The Bible calls them, says instruments of cruelty are in their tabernacles. I think their name is Simeon and Levi. I think they were the champions of all that was going on. And they grabbed Joseph, collected some money, and sold him to the Ishmaelites. And he's shouting, hey, but I'm your brother. Hey, but I'm your relative. Hey, but, I mean, what about our dad? What are you going to say to our dad? And they said, shut up. We'll tell him that you are dead. You're as good as dead. Let's see what's going to happen to your dream. Now, it is important, you know, when you read the Bible, for you to understand that when we talk about victory,
we do not deny that the pathway to the place of victory sometimes can be rough. But all we want you to understand is that

0: if you can hold on to faith, hallelujah, you will always come out triumphant. Doesn't matter how long the journey is. Doesn't matter what you have to go through. Doesn't matter the storm. Just stay on track and don't cast away your confidence. Keep faith coming into your spirit. Stay in a room of faith. Stay in an environment like this where we can keep pumping your spirit with faith and keep hearing these words, because faith comes by hearing, hearing by the word of God. And the more you hear it, the more the access code to the grace of victory is being unlocked in your spirit, because the access into grace is faith. The Bible tells us we have access into grace through faith, by faith. So once that faith keeps coming into your spirit, you will always overcome. And he arrives in Egypt, and they negotiated and sold him to Potiphar. And the Bible says the Lord was with him there. You know, there will be mixed feelings. I don't know how about you. I don't know. I mean, I understand exactly what I'm talking about. There have been times when it's like, you know, oh God, I'm expecting you to come through. And then it looks like, you know, something else is happening. I mean, it looks like, okay, God's blessings are now around you. And now things seem to be improving. And just when it seems like things are improving, they are making you now in charge of Potiphar's house. Potiphar's wife says, okay, Mr. Joseph Dijo. Can we have some time together? And it's like, oh God, what kind of temptation is this now? And remember, the Bible says, the uncompromisingly righteous, they shall flourish like the palm tree. And sometimes for you to be uncompromisingly righteous, you will fall into adversity. Are you listening to me? And that's exactly what happened to Joseph. As he refused, I mean, the woman grabbed him one day, intending to force herself on him. He pulls off his clothes, runs out of the house, and the woman starts screaming to the husband. Look at the young man you brought. He tried to rape me. I grabbed the shirt and he escaped. Hey, if you are the Joseph, how would you interpret the story? Would your mind ever tell you that God was working? I promise you, in the natural, nobody is going to think that God is working. Let me tell you the truth. And this explains where many of us are right now. It doesn't look like God is working, but I'm saying to you, God is busy working out his purpose and his plan for your life. You may not understand it, but you just need to learn to lean upon him and trust in the fact that he is too faithful to disappoint you. Hallelujah. And we are living memorials of the faithfulness of God to his promises. Lands in jail. And they're asking him, everybody is reporting that, you know, why they came to jail. This one say, well, I just stole. This one say, well, I kidnapped somebody. This one say, well, I did this. They say, sir, you that is looking handsome, why are you here? What brought you here? And he says to them, I was wrongfully accused of rape. Is that so? Tell us the truth, Oga. Do you think he arrived there and they started clapping for him? I promise you, he must have been stigmatized. He must have, people, they must have clapped and said, ha, ha. Ah, tell us the truth. Hallelujah. And now he has to deal with external pressure and internal pressure. He has to learn how to manage his insides and learn how to stay consistently focused on God. And this is actually one of the things I was trying to say on Sunday. Never let the environment get into your spirit. Because the pressure is going to be on the outside, but the kingdom of God is on the inside. And the harvest is coming from the inside. So regardless of where you are, just be the best you can be. Be the best you can be. Do the best you can do. And that was exactly what Joseph did. Right in the prison, he could not interpret his own dreams of wanting to become the prime minister, but he could interpret somebody else's dreams. So he started interpreting the dream of the butler and the baker. And while he was doing that, he began to blossom. They made him the ruler of the prison. Eventually, you know the story, the guys went out. 2 years passed, they forgot Joseph. Because God will not share his glory with any man. You know, the people left. Joseph told them, when you get out, tell Pharaoh that you met somebody who can interpret dreams. They got there, God made them forget. I really believe they forgot for a reason. Because if they had gone there and told Pharaoh, Joseph would have gone out by the recommendation of those people who went out. But God said, I will show my glory in your life, and nobody will take the glory. Nobody will be able to say he made you become flourished and flourish and flourish except through your faith in my word. 2 whole years pass. God slapped Pharaoh with a dream that nobody else could interpret. And then slaps the guy that forgets it's time to talk to Pharaoh now. Hallelujah. And they pull Joseph out of the pit. And here is he in Pharaoh's palace. Now think about what was on his mind now that he has arrived. All of a sudden, the pit now makes sense. All of a sudden, being sold as a slave now makes sense. All of a sudden, being in Potiphar's house now makes sense. All of a sudden, the rape accusation now makes sense. How would he have gone to jail if the wife did not accuse him? How would he have been accused if he wasn't bought by Potiphar as a slave? How would he have been bought as a slave if the Ishmaelites didn't buy him from his brothers? How would he have been bought if they didn't decide to first cast him into a pit? How would he have been cast into the pit if they didn't first hate him? Everything connected like pieces of puzzles. And I'm saying everything about your life is supernaturally being connected by the Spirit of God. That's why the book of Romans says, for we know that all things work together for the good of them that love God. Shout amen. Hallelujah. Hey, it's working out for my good, I'm telling you. It's working out for my good. Are you listening to me? Never be sad when you feel disappointed or something happens that seems disappointing. Never be sad. It's working out for your good. It will always turn out for your good. That is your prophecy. Say, I take it. Oh, hallelujah. Thanks be unto God, which always causeth us to triumph in Christ. Amen. Look at the Passion Translation then of that verse. Oh, beautiful, beautiful, beautiful, beautiful piece. Thank you, Jesus. The Passion Translation, 2 Corinthians chapter number 2. It says in verse number 14, God always makes his grace visible in Christ. Are you there? And we need to know that we are in Christ. Because we are in Christ, God always makes his grace visible in Christ. And the word Christ always refers to the anointing of the Spirit of God. And we need to understand that that anointing is on us. Say amen. Amen. Say the anointing is on me. Let's read that. Galatians 3. Everybody go over there. Galatians chapter 3. It's important to consistently renew our minds with these words. Oh, hallelujah. Galatians 3 verse 26. It says, for you are all the children of God by faith. Say amen. Amen. Say, I'm a child of God. And I am a child in manifestation. Remember, the Bible says all creature waits for the manifestation of the sons of God. Now, the sons of God that all creature is waiting are the sons of God who are living by faith. It is the faith life that brings the manifestation. That's why he says, you are all the children of God by your life of faith. That's how you manifest. Hallelujah. And what faith? Faith in Christ. Faith in the anointed one. Faith in the anointing that has come into you. We need faith in the anointing that has come into us. We have an anointing. It's upon us. We have an anointing. We have to constantly tell ourselves, I am anointed. I am an anointed woman of God. Hallelujah. I am an anointed man of God. We have to constantly tell ourselves that. I am anointed. It is written concerning the anointed. Touch not my anointed and do my prophets no harm. We have to learn to tell ourselves that. And the anointing is the burden remover and the yoke destroyer. Every time we need that anointing to manifest, our acknowledgement of it is what triggers its manifestation. Verse 27 says, as many of you as have been baptized into Christ. I know that sometimes when you read that verse, you think he's talking about water baptism. No, he's not talking about water baptism. Water baptism is to be water baptized. To be baptized into Christ is to be anointing baptized. It's to be immersed into the anointing. He's assuming that we understand that the Bible describes us as a wild olive tree that was grafted into the vine. And when you are grafted into the body of the Christ, on whose body all the anointing in the universe is, you definitely contacted some of the anointing that is on his body. I mean, you can't be cooking in the kitchen and the whole room is full of smelly smoke of the nice stew and not come out of the place smelling of the stew. Are you listening to me? The fact that you are inside the room makes the thing to rub off on you. And that's what he's talking about. He's saying the fact that we are in Christ, because we are in Christ, we are immersed into the anointing that is on Christ. Are you listening to me? What am I talking about? I'm talking about the same anointing that raised him from the dead. The body of Jesus was so lacerated, was so devastated, but that anointing brought him out of the grave. Are you listening to me? That tells me that once I can awake to this consciousness of what I have been immersed into, it doesn't matter what it is, I will definitely rise out of it. As many of you as have been baptized into the anointed one and into his anointing, he says, you have put on Christ. You have put on the anointing. Say, I have put on the anointing. Brothers and sisters, you know, and this is the difference between Old Testament and New Testament. You know, in the Old Testament, if I brought you all here and I took a vial of oil, physical oil, and I pour it on your head and I say you are hereby anointed and the thing is dripping from your head, most times when you walk out of there, there's a way your shoulder goes up. And actually, I even find out today that for a lot of Christians, if, let's say today, I brought bottles of oil here, and I take the oil and I pour it on you and I say, you are anointed, and the thing is pouring and I give you some to take home, in your mind, there's a way you are like, yeah, this flourishing, hallelujah. Now, why do you suddenly believe you're going to flourish? A lot of times, it's because you think that the physical oil is the anointing. But the anointing is not a physical oil. The anointing is a person. His name is the Holy Spirit. The very moment you receive the Spirit of the living God, he came to live inside of you. And now you need the same mentality, the same consciousness that you carry the Spirit of God. You carry the anointing and he lives on your inside. Anything you touch is contacted by that same anointing that's on your inside. Hallelujah. That's why you can never be defeated. You need a mindset. You have put on the anointing. That's what this verse is. I mean, thank God I'm only just reading it. You know, it would have been different if I'm the one that wrote it there. But thank God I didn't write it. He says, as many of you as have been baptized into the anointed one, you have put on the anointing that's on the anointed one. There is therefore neither Jew nor Greek. There is neither bond nor free. There is neither male nor female, for you are all one in. And if you be Christ's, then are you Abraham's seed and heirs according to the promises. And he said, we are memorials of the fact that he never fails with his promises. Oh, I just feel blessed. Amen. Say, I'm blessed. You can't convince me otherwise. You can't convince me otherwise. Are you listening to me? I'm blessed from the crown of my head to the very soles of my feet. Everywhere I am, I'm blessed. Everywhere I am. Take me to some Bundu waterside. Once I arrive there, I'm blessed. Oh, hallelujah. I thrive everywhere. Are you listening to me? And that's how God wants you to see yourself. You need to develop that mindset. And this is very key. Today I was sharing something during Homologio. How many of you usually join on Homologio in the afternoons? I encourage you to join. Join. I mean, powerful sessions we have, all right? If you've not been joining, start joining, all right? Tell your neighbor, start joining. We're doing those things to keep the word pumping at you, so you need to come drink, all right? You know, the Holy Spirit said to me, he said, the law came by Moses, but grace and truth came by Jesus, the anointed one. And that grace is in the anointing that's on him. For the Bible says, when he began to speak in the temple and said, the Spirit of the Lord God is upon me. He has anointed me to preach the gospel to the poor, to heal the brokenhearted, to open the prison doors to those that are in captivity, and recovery of sight to the blind. The Bible says, all those in the temple, the Bible says, they all wondered at the gracious words or the outpouring of grace. So that outpouring of grace was coming from the anointing that's on him. Now, John tells us that the law came by Moses, but grace came by the coming in of Christ. You know, there are some verses in the New Testament that regulate Bible interpretations everywhere. They control how you see scriptures, how you understand scriptures. One of those verses is that verse where the Bible says, the law came by Moses, grace came by Jesus. Now, because Jesus is our Savior, and he came physically, he lived and walked through the streets of Galilee. And when you read all the accounts of the Gospels, you see Jesus going into a boat, you see him coming out of the boat, you see him going into people's houses, you see him coming out, going into synagogue, you see him coming out, you see him speaking. Now, when you track his movements, you have to track it with the mindset that he was a vehicle or conveyor of grace. So everywhere he went, that was grace going. Everything he did, that was grace doing. Everything he said, that was grace speaking. You know, people think that God suddenly became a God of grace after Jesus rose from the dead. Capital no. God has always been a God of grace, right from the book of Genesis. Under the law, grace could only go as far as sin could let it. But it didn't mean grace was any less gracious under the law. Do you understand what I mean by that? But the coming of Jesus removed the sin obstacle. So the full blast of grace is now unveiled. Do you understand? Come on, do you understand? Let me use an example to throw light into what I'm talking about. You remember that under the law, God told lepers to be quarantined. You understand? If you catch leprosy, don't come to church anymore. Be cast into the bush. And if you're going to move from that location to another location, you have to tie bells on your clothes. You have to wear a special garment. And the garment simply means everybody stay clear, back off from me. If you come close, you're going to get some. And it looked like a very horrible thing for a great God to ask somebody who contracts leprosy to be cast out of the camp. But that was the very best grace could do at that time. Because one person already has the disease. The task of grace is to keep everybody whole. And healing power had not yet been procured. The basis for healing had not yet been procured because Christ Jesus, his body had not yet been wounded for the healing of our body through the healing of his stripes. Are you getting this? So God in grace says, you know what? Hey, you already have the leprosy. And right now, if we let you into the camp, what you got, everybody else will get it. So, in order to save everybody, let's keep you out. It's not because we don't love you, but, it is better for one person to have the leprosy than for the whole country. than for the whole country to have it. So, but to the guy who's quarantined, he may think God is wicked. But to the heart of grace, grace was thinking about the multitude. Are you getting this? Now, that's why when the leper met Jesus, he questioned Jesus. He said, I know you can heal me if you are willing. Are you willing to heal me? Because he knew Jesus was God manifest in the flesh. He didn't understand how God, who said he as a leper should be quarantined, would want to heal him. What he didn't understand was that the best grace could do under the law because of the limitation of sin was to keep the guy quarantined. Are you listening to this? But now, in this new order, hallelujah, where the power of the Holy Spirit is available, grace the barrier to the working of grace is removed. And that's why Jesus laid hands on the guy and healed the guy. What I'm trying to bring to your attention is this. Everywhere you see Jesus going to and everything you see him doing, don't just read it as a story. Track the movement of grace through the gospels. Track it. Track it through the gospels. This is grace in motion. As he's speaking, there's something about grace in his words. Are you listening to me? As he's doing, as he's giving instruction, that's the instruction grace wants us to comply to in order to experience his power. Say amen. Amen. Now, in the book of Mark, chapter 3, there's this guy there in the temple. Hallelujah. Mark 3, thank you, Jesus. The Bible says in verse 1, and he, that's Jesus. Oh, hallelujah. Now, so I gave you a principle of studying scriptures, all right? So one of it is when you read he entered, just tell yourself grace just entered. Another golden law in Bible interpretation, especially, you know, if you're studying the revelation of the name of Jesus, is that every time you see Jesus, the word Jesus used, God is speaking much more than the person. He's speaking a lot about the authority and the dominion that is in the name Jesus. That every time you say, in the name of Jesus, whatever is happening in that story, that's what the name of Jesus can do for you. Are you getting that? So keep those two key things in your mind. I mean, that's how I read the Bible. When I'm reading it, I'm not just reading it as a story. So that's why sometimes it looks like I'm stuck on particular verses and I can stay on one verse for like a whole year and I'm not changing it. I'm not reading another one because this one, there's still so many things to be said. Praise the Lord. I mean, for instance, I plan to talk to you today about synagogue. I don't think I've ever talked to people before about synagogue. Okay, but I won't go into that because of time. All right. He entered again into the synagogue. Now, when the Bible says he entered into the synagogue, one of the things that must come to your mind is that grace entered. Hallelujah. Once grace entered that space, the impossible becomes possible. Now, he entered into the synagogue, and there was a man there which had a withered hand. The man's hand was withered. Couldn't use the hand. That speaks of many things. The Bible says they watched him, whether he would heal him on the Sabbath day. I mean, some people are just not, they're just not it. How can you be in the synagogue and grace is in the room? You're not thinking about the grace. You're not even thinking about receiving grace. All you're concerned about is the guy whose hand is withered, and how you're going to make sure that guy doesn't experience the touch of grace today. I mean, those people there were the enemies of the progress of that guy with the withered hand. They are actually the ones that the book of Psalm talks about when God said, thou preparest a table for me in the presence of my enemies. All those Pharisees were not, they weren't enemies of Jesus as it were. They were enemies of that guy. Who was in that place? Grace has just come in. And now you would expect that it would be his day of jubilee and his day of victory. But there were these people there who, so to speak, were in charge of the synagogue. And the Bible said they watched him whether he would heal him on the Sabbath day that they might accuse Jesus. Hallelujah. And so, Jesus, who is grace personified, said unto the man which had the withered hand, he said to the man, get up and stand right in the midst. What he was telling him, look, get up and focus. Stand, rise. Rise up, because this grace is in the atmosphere. Take your stance in the grace. What was he saying? He's about to do something that is necessary. And before he does what he's about to do, you must take your stance on this platform of grace. If you don't take your stance, he can't do what he's about to do next. He's about to silence the voices of your accusers. He's about to silence the voices of the enemy. He's about to put to flight and neutralize everything that has kept this guy's hand withered. Everything that has paralyzed this guy, grace is about to end it. But grace says, get up, take your stance. Rise, take your stance. Take your stance on grace. That's an action of faith. That's an action of faith. In other words, you have to move from the mindset with which you have always lived, the mindset of fear of the Pharisees. Because it was one thing for Jesus to be threatened. It's another thing for the guy who came to be healed to be terrified about what the Pharisees would do to him for coming to receive his healing on the Sabbath day. Do you think that Jesus was the only one that was facing the threat? How dare you come take your healing on the Sabbath day? And everybody knew to fear those Pharisees. I mean, they could put you and your entire family out of the synagogue and kick you all out and cut you off from God. They were so, they had such powers to do that. So there were two things. The voices of the people who were saying, you can't get your healing today. You can't flourish today. You can't take your breakthrough. You can't get it. And the voice of grace saying, don't listen to them. Take your stance. Don't listen to what you can see around you. Take your stance. You are in the space where grace has manifested. Grace has entered. It has entered your spirit. It has entered your mind. Don't listen to the voices you see all around you. Because the devil is going to try to talk you out of receiving your flourishing. He is going to try to set up circumstances and situations to try to make you feel you can't. Even if you're going to get it, it has to be at a later time. So you have to decide, what am I going to do? Be terrified of these people who might kill me for receiving my healing on a Sabbath day, or take hold of the kingdom of God by force. I'm telling you, when Jesus told the guy to take his stance, he was telling him, look, listen, the kingdom of God does not come by observation. You can't sit there and just be observing the grace of flourishing and it will come on you. You have to learn to take your stance and say, you know what? This flourishing is mine today in the name of Jesus Christ. He was telling him that since the days of John the Baptist, the kingdom of God has legalized violence. The violence from your enemies who don't want you to get healed. You have to learn the violence of faith. He said to the guy, take your stance. Stand on your feet. And the man stood up. I can imagine when he stood, all the Pharisees are looking at him. Hey, you are standing, huh? You are standing. Wait, let this service finish. We know what we'll do to you and your family. And he was like, who cares what you're going to do to me and my family when I'm ready to flourish? Hallelujah. Oh, I love what happens next. See what happens next. You know what I like? When you are living by faith, you don't need to speak for yourself. You don't need to speak for yourself amongst your enemies. You don't need to speak for yourself in the face of those challenges. Grace does the speaking in your behalf. Oh, glory to God forevermore. Ah, powerful stuff. He said unto them. So you see, the instructions are, you take your stance on grace. Stand upon grace. Believe that grace will come true for you. Are you listening to me? They may say you don't qualify for it. They may say you don't have the qualification. They may say, biologically speaking, it can't happen. They may say you're too old. Well, that's their opinion. Everybody is entitled to his opinion, including the doctors. But I'm entitled to choosing which opinion I side with. And I choose to side in with the opinion of God. And that's what the guy do when he stood up. He was siding in with Jesus. Hallelujah. And the Bible says, Jesus saith unto them. Now he's talking to the enemies. He's talking to the people who are, you know, trying to stop Jesus, stop the guy from receiving his miracle. And he said unto them, is it lawful to do good on the Sabbath days, or to do evil, to save life, or to kill? And the Bible says what? Come on, can you say that loud? Brothers and sisters, you know, when I read that, the light of revelation hit my spirit. So it was like, boom, that is it. What will silence the devil? What is it that will silence? And the thing is, until we learn to take our stance on grace. Say, you know what? I'm standing on grace. Don't tell me I ain't coming through. The devil's voice will not be silenced. What will silence him is when you take your stance and say, look, I'm not standing on myself. I am standing on the word of God. I am standing on what God said. God said it, that settles it. I don't intend to quarrel with you guys. I don't intend to argue with you. I'm not even going to hold a conversation with you. I am standing on the word of God. And by standing on the word of God, everything that is an obstacle, everything that is an enemy will be silenced, and they will hold their peace and not be able to speak anymore. All of them were shut. It was grace that shut their mouths. And that's our victory. Our faith is our victory. Are you listening to me? That's how to silence your enemies. You don't have to cry. You don't have to shout. You don't have to quarrel with them. You don't have to say, well, why are you people against me? You don't have to say, oh, but why is the devil so busy? Oh, but why is my own case so different? Oh, but why does it? No need. Just take your stance on grace and stand. After you've done all to stand, stand. And as you are standing there, put on the breastplate of righteousness. Put on the sword of the Spirit in your mouth. Hold the shield of faith in your hands and refuse to be unmovable. Once you stand like that on grace and on the word of God, what happens is grace starts working. And sometimes grace works in ways you just begin to wonder, oh, what happened to them? They're not talking anymore. What happened to them? Hallelujah. What happened to them? They changed their mind. What happened to them? They changed their mind. I was telling someone a story sometime, you know, recently, you know, how Pastor Heidi got her first job in this town. She was sitting in the office, a copper, and she was, you know, the secretary then or something, you know, to their boss. And then they were going to recruit somebody to fill a position that had just been vacant. And while that position was vacant, she was literally doing the job. And she applied and told the guy that he was interested. She was interested. And the guy said, no, no. The guy had his own candidate, so they told her to be collecting CVs. And she was collecting CVs of every Tom, Dick, and Harry for a job that she had believed God was hers. And the guy had his candidate. And he was bent on putting his candidate. She said, she just kept declaring the word of God. Every place the sole of my feet treads upon, that he has given unto me. My feet are straight inside his office. It is mine. In the name of Jesus, I lay claim to it. Nobody can move me. And you know the funny thing, as the people were bringing in the CVs, they were submitting it to her. She had the responsibility of passing it on or tearing the CVs and and the CV not getting to the destination. She said she kept submitting all the CVs to them. As they bring the CV, she will give to people making the decisions. Just at the point where they were about to make the decision, the owner of the company sends a directive for them to sack the boss. Sack. He was dismissed without notice. They brought another person from outside to take over. They brought the person to take over. The person they brought to take over, you know, met everybody, asked her, what do you do? She introduced herself. This is what I do. This is what I do. And then the man started asking, so what are they recruiting for? She said she doesn't know. He said, pack all this CV and pack all this nonsense out of here. And they gave her a letter, confirmed her for the position. She didn't need to lift an arm or a voice. Grace spoke for her. And I'm saying, in this time of flourishing, grace will speak for you. In the name of Jesus, the man got up. Jesus said, stretch forth your hands. Got up, stretched forth his hands, and his hands was restored. Stand on your feet. Thank you, Jesus. We stretch forth our hands in faith. We believe total restoration is ours. Victory is ours. This grace of flourishing that we teach, we declare it is in manifestation. In every aspect of our family, every aspect of our endeavors, everywhere we turn, spirit of flourishing follows us. We proclaim this over our lives. We declare that the manifestation shall be seen in the mighty name of Jesus Christ. Well, give the Lord a hand of praise. Amen.
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2: God's Word is His instrument of change. Today, Pastor Emmanuel Ogbechi brings you a word that will change your life. Listen and be blessed.
0: Hallelujah. You know, we are spirit beings. We are spirit beings. We are created in the image and in the likeness of God. And because we are created in the image and the likeness of God, everything about our lives functions the very same way God functions. Hallelujah. You know, the Bible says, a man's life shall be filled with the fruits of his lips. Because everything God does, he does it with the fruits of his lips. Anything he wants to see, he has to say it before he can see it. That's why the Godhead consists of the Father, the Word, and the Spirit. That's what makes the Godhead. And of his own will, the Bible says he begat us, that we should be the first fruits of God's kind. We are the first fruits of God's kind. And one of the key things the Holy Spirit would really want us to get is to understand the importance of the words that we speak and how that our entire life is defined by the spoken word. Hallelujah. We began to share from Mark's gospel, the scripture we're using as a pivot. So we're going to read that scripture again. Mark chapter 4. Hallelujah. Don't ever get tired of portions of scripture. There are some scriptures that I meditate upon for a very long time. Like when I'm lying down, I'm thinking about it. When I'm walking on the road, I'm thinking about it. One verse, I just stick on it. So what it does to you is that it opens up your spirit to see what naturally you wouldn't have seen. You understand? Than, you know, just reading and rushing past. Some people just read and rush, read and rush, read and rush. So you're not able to get all the fruit, you know, juice inside that fruit. Amen. Amen. I mean, when I juice everything. The seed, the back of the fruit, the mesocarp, the endocarp, every part of it, I grind it into the juice. That's how to deal with the Word of God. Don't just take the outer part and just eat it and leave the other ones out. All right. Mark chapter number 4, verse number 35. The same day. Everybody say the same day. Hallelujah. What same day? The day he told them about the kingdom of God. The day he told them about the fact that the sower soweth the word, and that whatsoever a man hear, unto him that hath, to him shall more be given. And the measure with which you measure what you hear, everybody listen, the measure with which you measure what you hear, so shall it be measured back to you again. The same day when he taught them that. Alright? When the evening was come, he said unto them, let us pass over unto the other side. So that was what he said unto them. Remember, he just finished teaching them on the sower sowing the word. And what you hear, how you measure what you hear, will determine the fruit you get out of what you hear. And for some people, the word bears fruit, some 60-fold, some 30-fold, some 100-fold. And I think I need to add another part there, some 0-fold. Because there are some people that the word doesn't work for them at all because they don't meditate upon it and give it the rightful attention. So the same day when he taught them all this, he said to them, he sowed the word, he spoke the word, he gave them the word. He said, let's go over to the other side. Just like he's giving us so many words of promises in scripture. Hallelujah. He told us that he is able to make all grace abound towards us, that we having all sufficiency in all things will abound unto every good work. Now, I will say, he said to them, let's go over to the other side. Verse 35, 36. And when they had sent away the multitude, they took him, even as he was in the sheep. Hallelujah. And they were also with him all the little sheep. verse 37. And there arose a great storm of wind, and the waves beat into the ship, so that it was not full. So what's happening here? This storm of wind is about to test whether they heard what he said. If you remember in the parable of the sower, what Jesus said, he said, when any man heareth the word of the kingdom, Satan cometh immediately. Satan cometh immediately. Immediately you hear the word of the kingdom, Satan comes immediately with intention of taking the word that you heard. Remember, the Bible says, the same day after he taught them that, he said unto them, let us go over to the other side. And the principles he taught them went into motion immediately. That storm arose, that was Satan trying to take away the word that he sowed into their spirits. He didn't say, let's go over and get drowned. You know, sometimes some people think that that's what God said to them. Let's get out of the house and go get an accident. No, he said, when you go out, you shall go out with joy, and you shall come forth with peace. Mountains and hills will break forth before you into singing. He said, when you go out, trees will clap their hands at your arrival. Are you following this? Now, that's what he said. Now, when you hear what he said, the devil is not going to say, all right, go in peace. No, he's going to try to steal the word from you. He's going to try to take it from you. And the devil doesn't steal without creating terror. Thieves use terrorism. They use scary situations to steal. When they come to you, they look, they want to steal your purse. They want to steal your phone. They want to steal something from you. They are not going to come nice and say, can I have your phone, please? No. They create something scary. So that before you know what's happening, you have released your phone. Some come with a gun and say, your money or your life. You are like, I can actually give you both. So, because you don't want to die. Who wants to die? I mean, what do you want? Money, shoe, take everything. You actually say, look, take all. You don't need to kill me. Just take everything. You know, all of these things are replaceable. And then what happens? The thief takes them. Now, how did he take it? He put a storm in your face. He put a gun in your face. He puts a threat in your face. And I want us to understand that this is the system of the kingdom of Satan. And Jesus already taught them that in that chapter. He said, when any man heareth the word of the kingdom, when any man becomes a child of God, when any man turns on the things of the spirit, Satan will try to come immediately to steal the integrity and foundation of your life. He will try to steal the word from you. Are you following this? And now the question is, would you let the thief go ahead to steal? The problem with many people is that they think that because a thief threatens them, the thief can actually harm them. And that's the reason why God also gave you words with which you can have the audacity of heart to confront the terrorist. Are you listening to me? The reason he said no weapon formed against us shall prosper is because when you find yourself a thief is trying to use a gun at you, you can activate that scripture. You can. I'm telling you, you can. Well, I heard one fellow saying, well, pastor, you know, my husband tried to resist, you know, some thieves, and he was screaming, there's power in the blood of Jesus. There's power in the blood of Jesus. And the thief shot him on his head. Well, that's like saying the grass is green, the sky is blue. How does that change anything? There's power in the blood of Jesus, so it is not the same as in the name of Jesus, I command you to back off. You see, you must understand the dynamics of this thing. Some people go around trying to tell us that this word of faith thing that we preach doesn't work because they used it wrongly. You can't go around telling the devil, well, there's power in the blood of Jesus. So, how do you apply the blood on his head? How do you spill it on him? What? You must understand how to use the authority that is in the name of Jesus. And that's what's going to knock the devil backwards. When the Bible says the thief cometh immediately, the wicked one cometh immediately to steal the word, it doesn't mean that you should let him steal it. You need to fight the fight of faith. You need to say, Satan, no, he didn't tell me to get into the ship to go get drowned. He told me to go over to the other side, and you storm in the name of Jesus. I refuse to let you disturb my transportation to the other side. What did he say? Let us go over to the other side. He didn't say, let's go for a funeral. Hi. Come on, talk to me. Talk to me. Oh, I know you can, talk. Talk to me. Hallelujah. So you need to hear clearly what he said. You need to hear clearly what he said. We need to hear clearly what he said. So that when the storms arise, we can say, no, that's not what he said. He didn't tell me that coronavirus will come to my house. No, that's not what he said. Are you following this? He told me that he that keepeth Israel neither slumbers nor sleep. And he keeps me, he neither slumbers nor sleep. Are you following this? Well, pastor, but you see, you know, our neighbors just cut it. That's our neighbor, not me. It is written, 1,000 shall fall by my side. That's my neighbor. Hi. 10,000 on the right hand side. Okay. Hey, but what does he say? It shall not come near me. I heard him clearly. That's what he said. And if that's what he said, my task is hold on to what he said. I don't want to turn my gaze away from what he said. I don't want to shift my grounds on what he said. I don't want the devil to knock me out of what he said. I don't want my cousins to convince me out of what he said. Or my brothers, let me tell you something. The biggest enemy of most people are their family members. Jesus actually said it. Your cousins, your mom sometimes, your dad, your auntie. They are the ones that will so preach fear and unbelief and terror into your spirit and tell you, yeah, you know, all these Pentecostal people, they are deceiving you. Some will even sit down and say, yeah, go to church and die. Come on, how can somebody who has no spiritual authority now become the governor of the church? Trying to tell Christians when to serve God and when not to. You're not, well, I don't know, the last time I checked, you have no unction on you. No apostolic one or prophetic one or pastoral one. And now you want to tell me when to pray and when not to pray. No. Say amen. Well, I'm telling you, this is very real. There are times your cousins and family members will call you down. You know, even me as a pastor. You know, pastor, you need to take it easy, hein? The way you. One time, one lady sent me a message and said, pastor, on Sunday, don't preach 1, 2, 3 things. You know, she gave me a list of things I shouldn't preach. I'm telling you, during this lockdown, say, you know what? I advise you, don't go in this area, don't go in this area. And I said, when last time I checked, you're not the Holy Spirit. When did you begin to determine what comes out of my mouth? And you'd be very surprised how people try to manipulate and control your life. You need to know what he has said to you. The judge shall live by his faith, not by his cousin's faith. Are you following this? I live by what God said. What does God's word say? And if God said it, you may not be comfortable with it. Are you following this? You may not sink into your spirit. You may actually doubt whether God really said it. But if God said it in his word, I'm going to follow the word. Well, pastor, what if you follow it and die? Like we said in the first service, praise God, that's how to die. You don't want to be caught dead without your faith in operation. If you want to die, die in faith. not dying in fear. They want to kill me. They want to kill me. And then they kill you. That's not how to die. That's not how to die. If you want to die, look that devil at the eye and say, in the name of Jesus Christ. Now, you know, you can't really die like that. You see, when you start saying, in the name of Jesus Christ of Nazareth, Satan, I come against you. I command you to back off. You can't come near my house. You don't touch my kids. You don't touch my family. In the name of Jesus Christ, I sanitize you physically and I sanitize you spiritually. Born again Christians need to learn spiritual sanitization. Are you listening to me? Praise God. I'm telling you, this is good. So, the Bible says,
3: there arose a great summer wind, and the waves beat into the ship, so that it was not full. And he was in the hinder part of the ship, asleep on the pillow. They awake him and said unto him, Master, carest thou not that we perish? He arose and did what? He rebuked the wind. He rebuked the wind. So the same day after, he told them that these are they by the wayside that hear the word, and Satan cometh immediately to steal the word. So he's teaching them something you need to do practically after you have a word from God. The fact that you have a word from God doesn't mean it's going to bear fruit. For it to bear fruit, you have to be ready to fight the fight of faith. The devil is going to try to knock on your door. You need to know how to slam that door and say, get back out of this place, Satan. This is a Holy Ghost territory. No coming in here. Are you following this? He rebuked the wind. And that's what we ought to start doing to coronavirus. And every suggestion of coronavirus. And every feeling that is trying to feel, make you feel like sick, as if you have corona. I love the way some people in some places here call it. They say, corona. One fellow said, Corona only comes to people that go abroad. I've never been abroad. They say there's corona, but I don't know. Well, if the devil tries to say, what about corona? You look him at the eye and say, you spirit of fear, take authority over you. I rebuke you. I command you to back up in the name of Jesus. Remember, he is Grace the Teacher. His grace the teacher, grace the teacher, grace the teacher. From verse 1 to 34, he lays down the principles. From verse 35 downwards, he takes them into the practical class. When you come to church, we lay down the principle. Monday to Friday is your practical. I don't want you coming back next week Sunday to tell me, well, Pastor, the experiment did not work. No, the word of God is not something for you to experimentalize. You just need to do it. You need to understand that when the enemy tries to steal what God said, you don't fold your hand and say, well, the devil just stole from me. Well, Pastor, I'm sick now. Don't say you're sick. Let those who feel sick say they are healed by the stripes of Jesus. Let those who are down don't say they are down. Say there's an uprising for the righteous. Don't say, well, the road is crooked. Say he makes the crooked way straight. Don't say what you don't want to see, because you were made in the image of God. Whatever you say begins to manifest. That's the spirit of faith. We have preached this for 25 plus years. Some people have still not gotten it. So we keep preaching it till Jesus returns. Well, Pastor, why don't you preach something else? What else do you want me to preach? Preach deliverance. You understand? This is the true deliverance. Are you following this? The victory that overcomes the world is our faith. Are you following this? I can lay hands on you and try to cast out spirits. You know, people have all sorts of spirits. I don't know where they get them from. One of the ones they have is spirit husband. Have you heard that before? One fellow said to me, you know, Pastor, I think I have spirit husband. I said, really? Yeah, you know, I got married to one guy in the spirit. Really? Who joined you? Which pastor united two of you? That you now have a spirit husband. And you believe you have a spirit husband. And you believe you need deliverance. No, what you need is the light of the word. When the entrance of the word comes, it will blast that darkness out of your spirit. It will change your physical experiences. You just realize that spirit thing that comes to harass you in the... Well, Pastor, you know, you preach this in the church. In real life, sir, there's one man that comes to me in the night. Well, that's a fellow who's trying to steal God's word. So what do? In the name of Jesus Christ, I take authority over you, you man who comes in the night. And I command you to back off by the use of the name of Jesus. And that's all you need. You don't need any other thing. Pastor, I did it, but the man came back. Well, tell him to go again. How many times should I tell him to keep going until he goes? until he goes.
0: Well, I'll tell you the scripture. The Bible says there was one day Jesus prayed for one guy who was blind. The guy was blind. Jesus laid hands on him and said, "Do you see?" Jesus, the man looked and said, "Ah, I see people moving like trees." Jesus said, "What? You see people moving like trees?" Not me. I don't perform those kind of miracles.

shouting like that, yeah, she's gone crazy. Then they back off. Say amen. So he's teaching them the practical. He's teaching them the practical. When the enemy comes to try to steal the word, don't let him take it. Don't let him take it. Don't let the devil take your word. Fight, fight, fight. God gave you a husband and he told you the marriage is going to be a blessed one. Fight for it. Use the word of faith and fight. That's what Jesus did. When they woke him up, he went and did what they are supposed to have been doing. He rebuked the wind and said, peace be still. And the wind ceased and there was a great calm. Are you there? And he said unto them, why are ye so fearful? Everybody say fearful. You know, fearful means full of fear. Saturated with fear. Full. Go to the book of Matthew 14 now. A lot of people are full of fear. It's interesting to note that doctors are full of fear. Medical doctors. A lot of pharmacists are full of fear. A lot of radiologists are full of fear. But sad to say, they are the ones we need to go to when we are sick. One doctor said to me many years ago, I think 2010. She said, you're going to die. You're going to die. You're going to die. I said, me? He said, yeah, you're going to die. I said, why? By the test results, they just carried out. Well, I've been having a lot of sleepless night then, that year. I never forget, we were working on the Bible school materials and I had so many days of not resting. You know, so I was not feeling fine. So I went to the hospital and then she checked my blood pressure. Blood pressure was very high. Very high. She said, you're going to die. I said, me? Die? I didn't come here for you to tell me I'm going to die. I came here for you to check why my body is feeling like it's feeling. Now you have turned into a prophet. Huh? Why is she prophesying that to me? She doesn't know faith. She doesn't know the word of God. Are you listening to this? And a lot of people, and that is why, listen, everybody listen. That's why the Bible says, whose report will we believe? Sometimes when you sit down to listen to the speech, God helps you if your president is not a born again Christian. He's going to talk based on fear. He's full of fear. Parliamentarians of a lot of legislatures are full of fear. The guy sitting down on the news to give us the news and weather forecast is full of fear. And they control the media system, the media networks. And what are they going to say to us? That's why sometimes it's best to just turn that TV off, get your hands on the RM Live app, and turn me on. Hallelujah. I got a word of faith for you, brother. I'm telling you, if you listen to the word of God, you will always come out victorious. Say amen. Pastor, are you saying we shouldn't go to doctors? I'm not saying you shouldn't go to doctors. Go to doctors if you are sick. But listen to what they are going to say. And as they are talking, check what God said. Are you following this? Check what God said. What did God say? Did God say that I shall hereby perish? No, that's not what he said. So I'm not going to take that part. I want to know, first of all, what are the natural laws I may have violated? Why my body feels the way it feels? Well, you've not been having any multivitamins. You've not been having vitamin C. You've not been having magnesium. You've not been having calcium. Okay, thank you. That's what I want to hear. I want to just go home and eat right. Get myself that magnesium in my food. Get myself that calcium. But I don't want that part where you tell me that I'm going to die 6 months down the line because I don't have magnesium in my body. Don't tell me that. You are not a prophet of God. You are not a prophet of God. Some people have been in coma for 2 years and they are still not dead. How do you now wake up and tell somebody that he's going to die in 6 months? Don't let anybody tell you you're going to die. Don't let them tell you you're going to lose a job either. Are you following this? Listen to the natural laws.

that you must obey. And let it stop there. And then get on the word of God. Are you following what I'm sharing with you? See, there are realms in our walk with God. And God has already given us scriptural insight to the fact that when natural laws stop, you can proceed further into supernatural laws. Are you listening to this? There are, naturally speaking, you should use a boat to an ocean. That is a natural law when there is no emergency, state of emergency. There's no need to start dividing the Red Sea. You don't just go around dividing Red Sea because you have the power. Excuse me, everybody. Are you listening to me? Did you hear what I just said? You don't just go around the town splitting all the Red Sea in town. Yeah, my God is a God that can divide Red Sea. Bah, Red Sea. No, split and bring cameras. Let's film it. No, we don't divide Red Seas just because God can divide Red Seas. Let the sea, the fishes and the sharks, you know, have their natural environment. But if Pharaoh is chasing us from the back, And we look to the left, there's no road. We look to the right, there's no road. The only place is in front, behind is Pharaoh. And he's coming with chariots, he's coming with horses, he's coming with swords. I don't have no chariot, I don't have no horses. And the Red Sea is in front. Unfortunate for the Red Sea that day. I'm going to divide it. How? With my faith. I'm going to part that sea in the name of Jesus. Now, I'm parting the sea in the name of Jesus. Why? Because there's a need for it. Not just to show off that I'm a Christian. Hallelujah. Hallelujah. You don't just walk into a room full of sickness without wearing your mask and say, yeah, my God is powerful, more powerful than Koro. Tempting God. You need to understand how faith works. Say amen. But if you happen to find yourself and they told you the guy you just shook his hands got tested positive yesterday. Come on. And the other lady that was sitting beside him in the car also tested positive. And you were in the same car. Now is the time to divide the Red Sea. Now is the time to say, well, in the name of Jesus Christ, no plagues are coming in my dwelling. In the name of Jesus Christ, I take my stand on the word of God. I refuse to be afraid. I refuse to fear. In the name of Jesus, you take up your stance and back the devil off. The fact that you were there doesn't mean that you're going to get it. Are you getting this? Mark 14. Verse 22. Straightway Jesus constrained the disciples to get into a ship and go before him onto the other side, while he sent away the multitude. And when he had sent the multitude away, he went up into a mountain apart to pray. And when the evening was come, he was there alone. And in the first service, I told you that right now he has gone up to heaven to pray for us. He is ever praying for us right now. Hebrews 7:25. He is in heaven praying for you. Ah, I love that. I'm telling you, we need to have that grain in our spirits. My God is praying for me. Jesus is praying for me. He is my high priest. He's praying for me. Have faith in his prayers. That's why I know that no evil shall befall me. That's why I'm so confident all things will work together for my good. Even when you find yourself in the midst of terror. I mean, I'm telling you, one day myself and my wife, we were driving this car, and all of a sudden the back tire just went off. Boah! And I applied the brakes. Unfortunately for me, I wasn't supposed to do that if you know about driving. And as I applied the brakes, the car spinned and spinned and spinned. And we remember that the name of the Lord is a strong tower. The righteous run into it and they find safety. And I started calling the name in the name of Jesus. In the name of Jesus. In the name of Jesus. The car spin, the car spin, the car spin, the car spin, spinned out of the road, went down into the bush. And you know an interesting thing? I still remember that incident very, very nicely. I was just, while I was screaming the name, I was just waiting to see how it's going to end. How is it going to end? How is it good? Because there was, you know, naturally speaking, it didn't look like it was, how is it going to end? You understand? And we saw this car just went, and the Holy Ghost spinned that car. The thing just went and parked nicely in the ditch beside the road. And we were sitting inside like that. It has ended.
You understand? It has ended. Vehicles on the two directions of the road parked, and they were screaming. People were running out with speed. They are dead. They are dead. They are dead. We were down in the ditch like this, the thick bushes. And I opened the door and pushed her. I said, "We are not dead. We are alive and well, and we shall not die, but live to declare the glory of the Lord. The number of our days he shall fulfill." Listen to me. It's not whether you went into a room that has coronavirus that matters. What matters is your response to the word of God. What matters is how do you react in the spirit. There's going to be a spiritual reaction. Are you listening to me? It's not whether you were almost in an accident that matters. What matters is how do you react. You react with the word of God in your lips. You back the devil off. You scream the name of Jesus, and that name is a powerful name. Say amen, somebody. So, here in Matthew 14. Hallelujah. When he has sent the multitude away, he went and prayed. So I said to you that he's praying for you. Say that for me. Say that after me. Say, he's praying for me. Say, thank you for that grace, Jesus. I receive it in the name of Jesus. He's praying for you. I want you to have faith in the fact that Jesus is praying for you. Every time, you know, you cannot pray, just to yourself, you know what? Thank you, Jesus, because I know you're praying for me. I receive your strength at this time. All things work together for my good. That's why I know all things work together for my good. He spared not his son. He sent him to the cross. He crucified him. He killed him before I needed him. Everybody listen. He killed him before I needed him. I wasn't even born when Jesus was crucified. What about now that he's risen from the dead? What about now that I'm his child? What more do you think he will do for me? What do you think can separate me from the love of God? Nothing. If the cross could not separate me from Jesus, nothing can separate me from his love. Nothing. I just need to have faith. All things work together for my good. All things, you know, sometimes they can say, you know what? Go and isolate yourself for 2 weeks. You say, well, okay, I want to do it because that's what the Lord requires. But right now, I'm just going to have a retreat. I'm just going to have fun in the presence of God because I know I don't have nothing. I'm going to eat the food from the restaurant and have my fun. And sleep. The sleep I've been looking for to sleep for how many weeks? Let me enjoy myself. All things work together for good to them that love God. You need to have a spiritual response. Say amen. You see why the devil has not wanted you to come to church since? He knows if you come, I'm going to fire you up like this. Verse 25. Where are we? Verse 24. But the ship was now in the midst of the sea, tossed with waves, for the wind was contrary. You see that? The wind was contrary. So the ship was being tossed up and down, tossed with waves. Where was Jesus? He was there on the earth. Sometimes some people think that it is a very strange thing for them to go through difficulties. If I'm really a child of God, why am I suffering like this? Well, you are not just a child of God, even if you are a disciple. It's not going to stop the storm from trying to sink your ship. Jesus was there. The disciples found themselves in this storm trying to sink their ship. I love God, and I think that's part of why he just lets the devil run around town so that he can just show that he's the most high God. Okay, has he put up the fire there? Okay, has he put up the fire there? What are people saying about the fire? Ah, they say the fire is going to burn, that it's all right. I'll show them that I'm the Lord, God of hosts. And he just puts out the fire that through us, the principalities and powers may be made to come to understand the manifold wisdom of God. So every opportunity, every time you find yourself in a trial, is an opportunity for God to show his manifold wisdom. Not a time to cry. The only challenge is when you start crying and grace has come. He wants to help you, but you are busy crying. You say, we can't enter. He's crying. Faith and fear cannot work together. So there's something here. The disciples saw him, verse 26, walking on the sea. And remember Mark's rendering. Mark said, when he saw them, he came to them. And I said that many times before you pray, God is already coming to rescue you. And God wants you to understand that this is the action of God.

0: grace. Anytime you are faced with a difficulty, you are not by yourself. Grace has already arrived at the door. So what you should be doing is looking out for the word, because grace is transported. Everybody listening? Grace is transported by the word of God. The word of God is the vessel that brings grace. The word of God is the transport vehicle of grace. It is the transport vehicle of the involvement of God. So what you look, what you'll be looking for is, what does God's word say to me about the situation? Are you there? Because that word is there in the spirit realm. But if you don't know the scripture, for instance, the Holy Spirit will not be able to bring it to your understanding. So it's there, but it can manifest. So if you're going to pray, what you should be praying is, Lord, what is the word? What is the word that will bring the action of grace in this situation? Not, oh God, we are dying. Oh God, everything is falling apart. Lord, we are tired. No, that's not the prayer to pray. That's not the prayer to pray. When the disciples saw him walking on the sea, so he was coming to them because he knew they were in trouble. And I want to assure you about the love of Christ. I want to assure you about the love of Christ. He loves you enough not to leave you in affliction. He loves you enough to come knocking at your door even when you are not expecting it. He loves you enough to provide for your needs before the need arrives. You need to be rooted and grounded in this consciousness of the love of Christ. If you are rooted and grounded in this consciousness of the love of Christ, what will happen to you is that your life will be full of the actions of God. That's what Ephesians 3 says. It says that when we are rooted and grounded in the consciousness of Christ's love, we will be filled. Our entire being will be filled with the fullness of God. What it means is that every aspect of your life, you will see God in action. Why? Because you are conscious of His love. And you believe it, you confess it, He loves me. In the name of Jesus, He loves me. He loves me. I am not going to be afraid, because I know because of His love, He has already made a way of escape for me. So you are in the midst of storm. Everybody is worried. Everybody is panicking. You are like, well, sorry, I'm not going to panic. God is my defense. He is my deliverer. He loves me. I know He's going to make a way of escape for me. Instead of panicking, I'm going to just praise God. I'm going to just worship Him. I'm going to just thank Him for His mercies. That's how we ought to live. That's how we ought to react. Are you listening to this? Jesus came to them in the fourth watch. He came. They didn't ask Him to come. That's grace. That's grace. And if you are in a challenging situation right now, I want to say to you that grace has come. He's right there. Pastor, let Him now do the miracle. He is waiting for you to say, Lord, I receive Your grace. I receive Your action. I receive Your blessing. I receive Your favor. That's all He's waiting for you to do. To say, I receive Your presence. Say amen. I'm telling you, He is able to supply your needs according to His riches and glory by Christ Jesus. If you have suffered economic difficulty, I want you to hear me and hear me well. He will restore everything that the locust called coronavirus have eaten from you. He will restore it sevenfold in the name of Jesus Christ. I declare that into your life in the name of Jesus. Amen. Say amen. Say, I receive it in the name of Jesus. So the Bible says in verse 27, straightway Jesus spake unto them, saying, be of good cheer. Remember, in the first service we said that He had to say to them, be of good cheer, because there was fear. He had to push fear out. Push the fear out, because if he doesn't push the fear out, he can't walk. So that's what we need to do. We need to push fear out. You understand? You have friends, you have loved ones, you have family members who are scared. Be an agent of God. Push fear out. Tell them, look, get out of fear. Don't sit at home. Find your way into God's presence. Go to church. Are you following this? Our job now is to push the fear out. Be of good cheer. Be of good cheer. Be not afraid. So in Mark stopped at that part. You remember? Where he said, it is I, be not afraid. But Matthew now goes ahead and brings out a part that Mark did not record. Matthew now says, when Jesus said to them, "Fear not, be not afraid," Peter answered him and said, "Lord, if it be thou, bid me come unto thee on the water." Amazing. "If it is you, God, ask me to come to you on the water." Well, what is Peter saying? Peter is saying something. Guys, we need to listen. Everybody listen to this. Peter is telling us, if he tells you, are you there? That because you are righteous, your seed will never beg bread. The laws of the natural realign to make the fulfillment of that word concerning your life come to pass. That's what Peter is telling us here. He said, so now Peter is in this boat. You remember? The wind is blowing. Jesus is on the sea, on top of the water, coming to them. Apparently, he hadn't gone into the boat. He was still in a few distance. And then this water is there. You can see it. It is water shaking the whole boat. Peter says, "If it is you, Jesus, ask me to get on the water." So what is Peter saying, and what's the Holy Spirit trying to show us? Holy Spirit is trying to show us that you can't get on the water if he didn't ask you to get on the water. If you get on the water without he asking you to get on the water, you will sink. Because the water naturally is liquid. It's not because you did anything wrong, or because the water hates you, or because there's something geographically out of place. The natural phenomenon is that you will sink. Peter knew, however, that the word of God has what it takes to change the course of direction of every natural circumstance. We agree that the natural circumstance is that there is coronavirus everywhere. But the word of God has the ability to change how I function in this natural environment. So, in the natural environment, the coronavirus is in the air. And if you go in the natural, you could sink into the virus. However, if he said to me that no plague shall come near my dwelling, are you following what I'm sharing with you? Automatically, it restructures. And I'm telling you, brothers and sisters, if you were to see a coronavirus physically flying in the air, and it comes near you, and you are like, "It is written in the word of God, no plague shall come near my dwelling." As the thing flies, backs off. You know those things they call fly insect repellent. In the realm of the spirit, if you were to see yourself, that's exactly what's going on if your faith is standing on what God's word says. Are you hearing what I'm saying? Peter got out of that boat. The Bible says he stepped out and put his leg on the water. And what happened? The thing solidified. My God. He started walking. Hiya. Hallelujah. Powerful. What a new realm of life. He's going towards Jesus now. Meanwhile, he's looking at Jesus. And then, you know, like I always like to say. Thomas, Simon, look at your left. There's one huge wave. It's coming on your left. Simon, I believe he will forgive me when we get to heaven. Because I'm not sure if he really did it, but I'm accusing him for that. And the moment Peter heard another word different from the one he was walking on, he turned to see. And the scripture says, seeing the wind boisterous. Seeing the wind boisterous. So to see the wind boisterous, it means he turned his gaze away from the word that says come. When the word says come, it did not say come, don't worry, the water is not water. It is still water. But the word says come. When the word says no plagues are come near your dwelling, it is not saying there's no coronavirus. It is out there. But he's saying it will not come near your dwelling. Where is your dwelling? This body. You live in this body. Your spirit lives in here. It will not come near your dwelling. It will not come near our dwelling. That's the word of God. Are you following this? Say amen. I'm telling you, there's no better flu vaccination that you can get than this one I'm giving you now. I'm vaccinating you to stay immune to it. In the name of Jesus Christ. Hallelujah. He saw the wind. So what happened? The church started looking at the wind. Started looking at the storm. Started looking elsewhere. And that is the problem of the church today. You know, we are looking at the news. We are looking at the numbers. Are you following this? We are looking at the funerals. Ah! People have died though, Pastor. I'm not ready to die yet. I'll join you people online. What you don't know about the devil? I'm telling you, the devil is bad though, guys. Very bad. One time the devil told me, you're going to die in an air crash. I was flying. He said, you're going to die. This plane is going to crash. So, as the plane landed, I lifted up and I said, Father God, I thank you. Because this plane has landed safely. The devil told me, when you're flying back, you're going to die. That's what he said. On the flight back. Oh, you told me before that as we are going now, are you getting this? That's how the devil does. Praise God. And so what am I trying to say? Shut your ears to the voice of Satan. Don't listen. And you need to know the different avenues through which he speaks. He will try to talk to you through the storm. This storm here is coronavirus, and it is boisterous wind, means heavy wind. This is it there. That is coronavirus there. Serious one. Boisterous. When you start looking at teeth, pastor, you know, so-so person had this cough. From the cough, he went into this. Another one, when they touched so-so person, and then he got it. As you are looking at all those things, you know what has happened to you? You become afraid. And when you become afraid, you start sinking into it. You don't want to sink into the disease. You don't want to sink into the devil's domain. Sometimes the boisterous wind may not be what is killing you. What was going to keep Peter here now? It's not the wind. It is not the ocean. Some people don't know that if coronavirus doesn't kill them, they can die of depression. Because once that fear comes in, you can hide from the virus. You are hidden, like super hidden. There's no way the virus can catch you. You are not going to any shop. All your food are ordered online. You know, groceries online, detergent online, everything is ordered online. But as you are there inside the house, you just realize that your body is not feeling the same way it's supposed to feel. You are heavy hearted. You are depression now starts coming in. Before you nest, the devil tells you, you know what? You see that wire there? Hang it on top of that pole there and die. Hang it, wrap it around your neck. Kill yourself. You are a child of God, you go to heaven. Kill yourself. More people have committed suicide in these times that we live in than the news is broadcasting. Most people don't know what is making them kill themselves. Over there in Lagos, we've had in the last few, some months back, we've had lots of people that will just drive to a bridge. And then where the bridge is across an ocean. So they drive to the bridge, they stop their car, run to the edge of the bridge and jump into the ocean. Lots of people there in Lagos. So you realize that this Satan, his voice is continuously speaking. When you think it is the wind and you have escaped from the wind, he's waiting in the ocean. So what is the antidote? The antidote is keep your gaze on what God said. What did God say? I'm not saying we should not discuss safety measures. You can get into safety measures discussions that the devil will get into your spirit while you are sitting down in that committee in the office, if you're working in an office. You people are discussing safety measures, you even go into a serious fight about the safety measures. Somebody measures, you say it's supposed to be 1.5 meters. You look at each other, no, it is 1.3, it's not up to 1.5. And then you're like, no, it's 1.5, no, it's, I see 1.3. You go into a serious fight over 2 inches because you want to maintain social distancing. Social distancing is what the law requires us to do. But we need spiritual distancing and mental distancing. We must distance our mind from what the people are saying. Are you listening to me? Distance your mind. When you hear people talking all those things, back off. Say, no, I don't want to be a part of that unbelief. I don't want to be a part of it. I'm not saying coronavirus is not there. It's out there. But I was born to survive inside it. I was born to survive inside it. You must understand that. Jesus didn't say, I will take you out of the world. He said, I don't pray for them that you take them out of the world. Leave them inside the world. I pray for them that nothing in the world will touch them. Because we are the salt of the world. Our job here is to be healing people that have coronavirus. Meanwhile, we are now scared of them. I said to one of my pastor friends the other day, I said, you know, this thing is a serious problem, eh? A very big one. It is not a problem of people. It is a problem of pastors. It is a pastoral problem. All of us that are pastors. You get what I'm talking about? Because now we are hiding from... Meanwhile, our calling is going into all the world, heal the sick. Man of God. You see? And somehow, you know, the implication is so broad that if we don't get tough on faith, we would lose ministry completely. Nah, you want to pray for me because I have headache. Why didn't you pray for me when I had coronavirus? Yeah, you are telling me God can heal stomachache. What of Koro? You see? But we need to come to that place where we have super confidence in the fact that God's word works. God's word works. Regardless, do you know that you can lay hands on somebody that has coronavirus and the person will recover? Alright? If the person didn't tell you he had coronavirus, you will not feel somehow. But if the person came to you and said, I have coronavirus, I was tested positive, can you pray for me? You're like, ah. Jesus Christ. Can you go and isolate? I'll be interceding for you in the spirit. You see, something is not right. Something is not right there. But when the person didn't tell you what he had, we just need to have some bold and audacious faith. And sometimes don't even ask people what they have. The other day, one of the ladies called me from Cape Town and her husband was very hysterical. My wife cannot breathe. My wife's chest is stiff. You know, nose is not functioning. You know, and all the signs of coronavirus. I just said to him, I said, you know what? Take the phone to your wife. In the name of Jesus, I take dominion over that feeling. I don't care what you are, Satan. Back off! In the name of Jesus, I command you, leave that woman's body now. In Jesus' name. A few days down the line, man sent me a message, said, my wife is healed. Pastor, thank you. How can I thank you enough? But the question is, if I was in Cape Town physically, and they say, Pastor, can you come to our house? Will I go? That is the question we need to ask ourselves. Well, praise God. Let me round this up so we can close the service. Thank you, Jesus. So the Bible says, you know, straightway Jesus spake. Straightway Jesus spake unto them, saying, "Be of good cheer, it is I, be not afraid." Peter said, "Be me come to thee on the water." He, you know, verse 29, he said, "Come." And when Peter was come down out of the sheep, he walked on the water to go to Jesus. And when he saw the wind boisterous, he was afraid and beginning to sink. So that's called distraction. Everybody said distraction. I encourage you, please, don't let the devil distract you. This coronavirus is a huge satanic distraction. Let's not let it distract our lives, please. Let's live a life of faith. Don't be distracted. It beginning to sink. So it began to sink when fear came in. It began to sink when distraction came in. He cried, saying, "Lord, save me." And immediately Jesus stretched forth his hand and caught him. Oh, I love Jesus. Isn't it amazing? He's gonna reach out to you in your area of faith. Now, watch this. In this context, he didn't have faith of walking on the water anymore. He lost that faith. And he's now sinking, but he had faith that Jesus could save him. Are you getting this? There are different types of faith. Sometimes you can have faith in one area and not have faith in another area. He's sinking now. He had lost faith in walking on the water. Alright? And I'm saying that if you have lost faith in a particular area, reach out to God in the areas where you still have faith. And he will reach you in that area. The Bible says he came down to Peter, grabbed his hands, and lifted him up. And look at what Jesus said. Jesus, I love Jesus. Verse 31. Jesus stretched forth his hand and caught him and said unto him, "O thou of little faith, wherefore didst thou doubt?" Why did you doubt? Oh, Peter, you were doing so good. Why did you doubt? Did you see that? Why did you doubt? If this story is so interesting, if you know, when you're meditating upon it, you know, you see so many amazing truths from it. When Peter said, "If it is you, bid me come to you on the water," notice Jesus didn't say, "Ah, don't come, oh. You are not on that level, oh. How can you say you want to come on the water? Don't try it, please. Don't risk it." Jesus didn't say like that. He said, "Come. Come." God always wants you to stretch your faith. He always wants you to dare. Even when people think it's risky, once you have faith in that area, God says, "Come on, put it to work. Put it to work." Other people will say, "Ah, Peter, what if he's really a ghost pretending to be Jesus?" You will never get out of the sheep. This story tells us faith always leads to victory. Fear always causes people to sink. Any area where you feel you are sinking, what you need to check is, where did I miss what God said? At what point did I miss what God said? Stand on your feet. Hallelujah.
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2: Welcome to the teaching ministry of Pastor Emmanuel Ogbeche. God's word is his instrument of change. We know as you listen that your life will not remain the same. Enjoy the word made plain.
3: Hallelujah. Amen. I said hallelujah. Amen. Amen and amen. And we'd like to welcome all those who were invited to come and witness the occasion. Let's put our hands together for them. Praise God forevermore. God knew you were coming and he prepared in advance for you. And every time when we come into the presence of God, God always goes ahead of us to prepare. And this morning he has prepared for you before you came. And you're walking out of this place with answers, with results, with words of eternal life that will change every aspect of your life. If you came in here depressed, downcast, feeling like all is over, feeling like you should just die, feeling like you've come to the end of the road, or even asking yourself questions like, God, when? I'm tired of waiting. The Spirit of the Lord says to you, in the service this morning, every mountain will be brought low. The crooked places will be made straight, and the Lord shall make a way for you where there seemed to be no way. Amen. Say, I believe it. Say, I take it. If you believe it, say, I believe it. Say, I take it. There are those who have been in the valley of confusion, and you've been confused about what to do. The Spirit of the Lord says, listen not to the voices that try to distract you. For my voice will come to you in clear terms, and your steps will be ordered supernaturally in the direction in which it should go. And when you arrive, you will know that this is the Spirit of the Lord that was leading me, and you will find answers according to your heart's desires. Amen and amen. And therefore, the Holy Ghost says, let not your heart be troubled. Don't fret. Amen. We are entering into a season of speed. There are things that will occur speedily in the latter days of this year. The Holy Ghost said he will crown the year with his goodness and his paths will drop fatness for you. If you believe, say, I believe. And I take it in the name of Jesus. Come on, if you believe, say, I believe. And I take it in the name of Jesus Christ. Hallelujah. I was praying a few days ago and the Spirit of the Lord said to me, overflowing grace is coming into manifestation through the light of revelation. He said to me, that grace shall be seen in different ramifications of your lives. It will be so much at work that many will be attracted to the effect of that grace upon your lives. And, you know, I was in prayer and those words came into my spirit. He said, that grace has long been made available by the Spirit, right from the coming of Jesus. He said, but a new light is about to shine in the hearts of the righteous that will unlock a new dimension of faith. And that faith will give uncommon access into an overflowing measure of grace. And I want to charge you this morning to get ready for it, brothers and sisters. It's coming. It will be seen in your finances. It will be seen in your health. It will be seen on your family. It will be seen in the work of your hands, in everything you do. People will just look and say, well, but this is nothing but the grace of God. This is nothing but the grace of God. This is nothing but the grace of God. Hallelujah. Do you believe it? If you believe it, say, I believe it. Say, and I take it. Oh, hallelujah. Glory to God forevermore. Let's read from the book of Ephesians chapter number 2. Glory to God. Oh, hallelujah. Have you found it? Ephesians chapter number 2. Oh, Ephesians chapter number 2. I'm going to read to you if you have your Bibles. Amen. Let's read from verse 1. And you had he quickened who were dead in trespasses and sins, wherein in time past ye walked according to the course of this world. He's talking to you. He's talking to you. Can somebody say he's talking to me? All right. Can you tell your neighbor for me he's talking to you? Listen to what he says to you. He says, and you had he quickened. To be quickened means to be raised up from the dead. Raised up by the life of God. Raised up by resurrection life. Alright? You had he quickened or raised up by the life of God who were dead in trespasses and sins, wherein in time past he walked according to the course of this world. You flowed in the direction of this world in time past. Are you listening to this? According to the course of this world. He says he raised you from death, okay? Delivered you from the life of this world, alright? I said alright? Yes. You had he quickened who were dead in trespasses and sins, wherein in time past ye walked according to the course of this world, hallelujah. According to the prince of the power of the air, the spirit that now worketh in the children of disobedience. Amen. Among whom also we all had our conversation in times past, in the lusts of our flesh, fulfilling the desires of the flesh and of the mind, and we are by nature the children of wrath, even as others. But God, who is rich in mercy, say this after me, God is rich in mercy. Can you say it with a note of conviction in your voice? Say, God is rich in mercy. He is not broke, he is rich. In mercy. He's got more than enough mercy. He says, God who is rich in mercy, for his great love, wherewith he loved us, even when we were dead in sins, hath quickened us. Quickened us together with Christ. He quickened you. He raised you up from your former life. Okay? He says, by grace are you saved, in verse 6 says, and hath raised us up together, and made us sit together, where? Sitting together, okay, in the heavenly places, in Christ Jesus. This is a status change. This is an elevation. He says, and he's informing you. He's announcing this to you because he wants you to know this. He says he raised you up. He made you sit together in the heavenly places in Christ Jesus. Let's examine that place a little bit. This place where we are seated in the book of Hebrews, this place is called the throne room of grace. This is the place where the Bible says we have been made to sit together with Christ Jesus in the heavenly places. And he did this, verse 7, so that in the ages to come, he might show the exceeding riches of his grace. In other words, he ushered you into the throne room of grace, gave you a seat there. Are you following this? Because in the ages to come, he's gonna put up a show. He's gonna put up shows. Are you listening to me? A demonstration of grace. So what he has done is that he has given us access into the room of grace, the place of grace. And he's giving you a seat there. Are you listening to me? Because he wants to demonstrate. He wants to display. God wants to display his grace. Are you listening to me? God wants to display his grace. He says that in the ages to come, he might show the exceeding riches of his grace in his kindness toward us. Hallelujah. Through Christ Jesus. Glory to God. You know, the word grace actually speaks of the goodness of God. It's actually God's involvement in our lives. And you know, the Bible is telling us that God's plan is that he wants to display his actions in our lives. in such a way that everybody will know God is at work. God is at work. God is at work in that lady's life. God is at work in that brother's life. God is at work in God is at work in her marriage. God is at work in her health. God is at work in her business. God is at work in her finances. The Bible says he placed us in the room of grace so that he can demonstrate, he can show the exceeding riches of his grace in his kindness towards us. Look at verse 8. For by grace are ye saved through faith. Can you say that after me? Say, by grace I am saved through faith. Say it one more time. By grace I am saved through faith. Did you know that you got saved by grace? Do you know that it was grace that saved you? You didn't get saved because you made a New Year resolution. Come on. You didn't get saved because you were so powerful and you decided that you were going to get saved. What saved you and snatched you out of the grip of sin is called G-R-A-C-E, grace. Grace, God's involvement. God got involved. God stopped you in your tracks. You were going to hell, but he stopped you in your tracks and said, you ain't going to no hell. Your destination is not hell. Your destination is heaven. He got you saved, changed your direction, and positioned you in the throne room of grace. And the Bible says he gave you a citizenship up there because he wants to demonstrate. He wants to show how kind he is. You know, before many of you got saved, many of us got saved, we were busy working on going to hell. Come on, how many of you understand what I'm talking about? You understand? A lot of people were going to hell full time until grace snatched you out of the grip of that chariot that was taking you to hell and repositioned you on another track, setting you on a course of life that is so different, so unique, and so classified. He changed your lifestyle. He gave you a new kind of life. Are you listening to me? And this morning, I want to bring to your attention that the same grace that saved you is the same grace that heals you. The same grace that saved you is the same grace that delivers you. The same grace that saved you is the same grace that gives you joy and peace, you know, in the Holy Ghost. It's the same grace that gives you a job. It's the same grace that gives you peace in your marriage. It's the same grace that gives you a husband. Look at what the Bible says then. Are we still together? This is going to get hot. I can feel it in my spirit already. Hallelujah. This is going to get serious. Are we together? Let me ask you, are you still here? Because grace is coming in your direction right now. Verse number 8. For by grace are ye saved through faith. And that not of yourselves, it is the gift of God. Not of works, lest any man should boast. No man is going to boast about this grace of salvation. Are you getting this? You see, Paul is writing to us in this epistle because he wants us to understand that this is the time of grace. In the time of grace, God is not going to accept works. He's not going to consider your perspiration. The race is not going to be to the swift in the time of grace. The battle is not going to be to the strong. In the time of grace, grace is actually going to be the principal factor because what God planned to do is to demonstrate grace. This is the time of the demonstration of grace. God wants to demonstrate his grace in every aspect of our lives. And it's important for us to let God put his grace on display. You know why that is very important? Because you see, I found out a lot of people get saved by grace, but they are trying to get jobs by their sweats. They are trying to prosper by their efforts. They are trying to get in through some connection. Are you listening to me? Are you listening to me? You know, you see a lot of people trying to do certain things to get certain results because they forgot that the same grace that saved you is all you need to get everything that your heart desires. Are you listening to me? It is impossible for you to be in the room of grace and have grace all around you and you act actually get so busy doing your own thing, trying to fix your things by yourself, rather than allowing grace have its way. Let me read a story to you from the book of Mark. Hallelujah. If you have your Bibles, go over there. Go over there. Praise God. Hallelujah. Mark's Gospel chapter number 4. Mark's Gospel chapter number 4. Glory. I said glory. God wants you to let grace take over. Mark chapter 4 verse 35. Are you there? The Bible says, and the same day, when the evening was come, he said unto them, let us pass over unto the other side. And when they had sent away the multitude, that's the disciples, they took him. Everybody say this after me. They took him. You know, that really affects me. They took him. They took Jesus. Remember, the law came by Moses. Grace and truth came by Jesus. Jesus is the manifestation of grace. Bible says that, you know, he was full of grace and truth when he came. John actually said, of the fullness of his grace, we all partake. Now, there are these 12 disciples, called disciples, who found themselves around this captain of grace. This personification of grace. Jesus is the personification of grace. They had come into association with him, and now they were about to embark on a journey, and the Bible says they took him. Come on, are we together? They took him, alright? They took grace with them. I said, Are you still with me? Listen to this. Verse number 30. Where were we? Verse 36. Alright. And when they had sent away the multitude, they took him. That's they took the personification of grace. They took the author of grace. They took the source of grace. Okay. Even as he was in the ship. And there were also with him other little ships. Verse 37. And there arose a great storm of wind. There arose a great storm of wind. While the journey was on. That's like somebody who's born again. When you got born again and you received Jesus into your life, you actually took him into your life. You took him into the boat of your life. You brought in the author of grace. You brought in the source of grace. You brought in grace personified into your life. Jesus is everything that heaven has to offer to us. When you receive him into your life, you receive everything that heaven has to offer. Heaven doesn't have anything higher than Jesus to offer you. Jesus is all. He is the express image of God's person. He is the expression of God's glory. He is the fullness of everything God has to offer. You're looking for something more. There's nothing more. Jesus is the optimal, the ultimate. Praise God forevermore. Can you say amen? Amen? Can you say a good amen? Amen. Alright. Listen, they took him, and the Bible says on the journey, there arose a great storm of wind, and the waves beat into the ship, so that it was now full. And he, that is Jesus, was in the hinder part of the ship. Grace was in the hinder part of the ship. Asleep on a pillow. How could you let grace go to sleep? How can you function when grace is asleep in your life? How are you going to be able to survive the storm? It's absolutely impossible for you to survive the storm without grace. You have it, but you let it go to sleep. You lost the consciousness of its presence. You lost the awareness of its power. And what that does is that you start struggling.

Now, the Bible says in verse 22, hallelujah. I said hallelujah. He says, it came to pass on a certain day, you know, that he went into the ship with his disciples, and he said unto them, let's go over to the other side. And they launched out. And as they sailed, he fell asleep. I want you to look at him as grace personified. Grace fell asleep in the boat with them. Let's put it this way. They lost consciousness of the presence of grace. And when grace fell asleep, there came down a storm of wind on the lake. If you look at the rendering of the book of Luke, it reveals that the storm arose when he fell asleep. If he wasn't asleep, there wouldn't have been no storm. Now let me ask you a question. If you had an opportunity to go on a boat ride with Jesus, what would you do while you were on the ride? Talk to me. I mean, this is Jesus, God manifests in the flesh. You've been given one opportunity to go on a boat ride with him. Would you be focusing on the wind blowing by the ocean? Looking at the ocean. Say, wow. Look at how beautiful the ocean is. Why would you spend your time talking about the ocean, meditating upon the ocean, and looking at how glorious the ocean is, rather than concentrating on the maker of the ocean who is right there with you in the boat? Brother, I don't want to talk about what was made. I want to talk to the maker. I want to know, how did you make it? How did you make the ocean? Jesus, would you give us a little bit of some tips? Hallelujah. Are you getting this? Hallelujah. They let Jesus go to sleep. Let's put it this way. A lot of Christians have let the overflowing provision of grace go to sleep in their lives. And so you find them struggling against storms because you forgot that you didn't get saved by struggling. A lot of people have struggled to break the addiction of smoking. They actually threw away more sticks of cigarettes than they smoked. Because every time they light it, I don't want to smoke. They turn it off, they throw it away. 2 hours down the line, they lit another one. And then, they throw it away. And they struggled with it until the grace of salvation apprehended them. And then all of a sudden, the desire to smoke just dies. They don't want to smoke no more. Hallelujah. Are you listening to this? They don't want to. All of a sudden, they just realize, no, this is not me. This is God at work. What I want you to see is that the same grace that saved you is all that you need. That's all you need to prosper in every area of life. That's what you need for your job. Now the question is, how did you get saved by grace? You got saved by grace through faith. You heard the gospel. You believed what you heard. And your faith gave you access into grace. How are you going to get healed by grace through faith? You need to find out what God's word says about healing. You need to hear it. You need to believe it. Once you hear it and believe it and start acting as though it is so, the grace of healing will start pouring into your life. How are you going to get a husband? By grace through faith. Say amen. Amen. Some people think they can get a husband by being so forward every time the brother says, how you see, hey, I'm very fine. God is very good. Thank you, G. God has been awesome. Let me tell you what God has been doing in my life. You are trying to work for it. It is not a works, lest any man should boast. You can't get what you can only get by grace, by working for it. We've got to learn to stop trying to get things by our muscles and just say, Father, give me your word for

0: The situation, and I take your word for the situation, and I believe your word for the situation, and I just rest on the arms of your grace. Listen, you were saved by grace through faith. You get healed by grace through faith. You get a job by grace through faith. You get a husband by grace through faith. You get a house by grace through faith. You get a car by grace through faith. Someone said, Pastor, how do I work it? Get into the book of Mark. Mark 11, 23, 24. The Bible says, what things soever you desire, when you pray, believe that you have received and you shall have. You desire a car, you ask for it in prayer. You believe that you have received. Based on that scripture, you gain access into the provision of a car according to your heart's desire. And you, while you wait for the manifestation of your heart desire, you praise him for the show of his grace in that area of your life. Our problem, a lot of people's problem, praise God, is the fact that they started with grace, now they are depending on the arm of flesh. You started with grace, now you are depending on your muscles. Are you listening to me? You started by grace, now you're depending on your wallet. And you've calculated it. And you live by calculation every month. Are you listening to me? A lot of you do that. You live by calculation. You check it every month. Okay, 13,000. I pay my electricity. I pay my this. I pay my that. And you know. And then you get stuck in a limited supply. All right. All the things you're supposed to be doing for the kingdom, you can't do. Why? Because you're living by calculation. Let me show you a scripture. I hope this helps you. 2 Corinthians chapter 8. Chapter 9 actually. Get out of that lifestyle of living by calculation. And be free to do the things you need to do. When you live by calculation, you cannot obey the voice of the Holy Spirit. Holy Spirit will tell you, do this. You're like, Lord God, I cannot. Even you know I cannot. Second Corinthians chapter 9. Is somebody in this house this morning? Yes. I said, is somebody in this house this morning? Yes. If you're here, say, I'm here. I'm here. Say, I'm hooking up to grace. In the name of Jesus. Yes. I want you to sentence yourself into a life. A life of grace. No other life. Grace all the way. Are you there? And you know what that does to you? You never write yourself off. You never disqualify yourself. You never say, well, you know, there's no need for me to apply. I don't even have the qualification. Look at what they're asking for. Look at you. Just look at you. You need a job and the application comes before you. And then you read through the qualifications. You're like, yes, this is not for me. How do you cancel yourself out of the list just because you think you don't have what it takes? We're going to close with a very powerful story, you know, and you're going to find out that all God is looking for is for people to just trust his word. Just do what God tells you to do. Find it in the word. Believe it. That's what gives you access into grace. What is faith? Faith is simply find the word, believe the word, and act as though it is true. That is faith. Faith is simply take the word of God as God said it. It's not my word. It is the word of God. Many of us take the words of our doctors. The doctor tells you have some stalactito ikalakata in your body. And you take it. You walk out of the place. You start saying, hey, they said I've got stalactito ikalakata. And you start talking about what they told you. You believed it. You get terrified by just hearing the words of your doctor. And the book of Isaiah says, whose report shall we believe? You see, we believe the report of the doctors. We believe the report of the lawyers. But we don't want to take the word of God as God has said it. Let's take God's word. Look at 2 Corinthians 9. Are we together? Yes. Say, I'm here. Yes. Verse 8. I think we should read it together. Is it okay? Yes. As loud as we can. Everybody, 1, 2, go. Did you see that? God is able. to make all grace, not some grace, overflowing grace to abound towards you, that ye always having all sufficiency. This is the plan of God. This is the purpose of God. He wants you always to have all sufficiency. That means more than enough. His name is called El Shaddai. El Shaddai means the God that is more than enough. The breasted one whose breasts are full of milk for any time of need. At any time of need, you can come in and suck from that breast. I've never seen a 3 months old baby who jumps out of the baby couch and starts screaming, "Mommy, I want carrot." Can I have some carrot, please? 3 months old baby. No. All the baby needs is milk. The milk has everything carrot will give it. The milk has all the protein. The breast milk has all the carbohydrates the child needs. It has all the, the elements, all the vitamins. It has everything that, you know, the baby's body needs to protect the baby, to defend the baby, for the baby's brain to grow properly, for the baby's leg and bones to grow properly. All the baby needs is milk. The Bible says, as newborn babies desire the sincere milk of the word, that you may grow thereby. Telling you, the milk that you need for every aspect of your life is the milk of the word. The word of God is as milk is to a baby. It's got everything you need for prosperity, everything you need for good health, everything you need for healing. It's in the word. Just get the word, and the word knows what to do when you get it into your spirit. God is able to make all grace abound toward you, that you always, ever say always.
1: Always.
0: Oh, I don't, you see, always doesn't mean sometimes. It doesn't mean occasionally. You know, many of us live in occasional grace. And you know what happens? A lot of Christians live like the disciples. They let the understanding, the knowledge of grace go to sleep until there is a trouble. When the boat is about to capsize, the Bible says the disciples came to Jesus and started waking him up. Jesus! Jesus! Carest thou not that we perish? That's how a lot of Christians behave. Oh God, arise and let your enemies be scattered. Father God, arise and deliver your children. Hearken, O Lord, delay not. You know why you're praying that type of prayer? You've been living by yourself all this while until the devil realizes this one is working with his ordinary, is working with his power. We can quickly finish him. And he launched the attack against you because he realized you were using your power. When grace is awake, which storm can arise? Are you getting this? Acts, quickly, chapter 4.
1: Hallelujah.
0: I want you to make a decision from today. I will no longer depend on my wallet. I will no longer depend on my bank account. I will no longer put my trust in things. I will no longer trust in my energy. I will look up to the hills all the time. I will trust in the word of God. You know what I'm talking about? When you trust in the word of God. You see, we were discussing in the Redemption Realities class, you know, was it yesterday or Wednesday? And we were talking about when God told Abraham to go and offer Isaac. Do you realize that if God were to appear physically to a lot of people today, who it took them 99 years to get Isaac, and says to them, take Isaac, your only son Isaac, and go and offer him upon the mountain. You know what they would do? They'll say, God, please talk about something else. Let's talk about something else. Isaac, which Isaac? You know how many years I've been waiting for him? Talk about something else, please. As you take Isaac, after 99 years, where will I get another 99 years to wait for Isaac? To get another Isaac if I sacrifice this one? You forgot that it is the Most High God that is talking to you. You forgot that He can make, you know, He can make a full grown Adam in one day. It may have taken you 99 years to get your Isaac. If God says, let go of him, you must learn to allow the spirit of obedience control your life in such a way that you can be exposed to the grace that follows the presence of the Spirit. Our problem is that we have allowed the world system to corrupt the way we think. We think like the people of the world. We calculate. We use our head to think. You know, you do all types of, you know, analysis with your brain. And you forget what the word of God says. You don't live by the word. You're living by the world system. And as a result of that, you struggle like the people of the world. When you're about to drown, you now start crying, Jesus, son of David, have mercy upon me. Check it. That's why most people, the only time you see people, some Christians in church, firing prayers, hot prayers. When is intercession? You know, they are there, you know, firing hot prayers. My change must come. My change must come. And they're busy praying all those stuff. You know what? They've gotten themselves in a place where they were all by themselves. They were all by themselves. They were fighting by themselves. The battle is not supposed to be your battle. The Bible says the battle is the Lord's battle. How come you're fighting by yourself? How do I get God to fight my battles? Get His word in your heart. Get it in your mouth. Believe it and live by the word. Hallelujah. I get the word. I don't just read. On Tuesday night. We found out that the Bible is not just an ordinary Bible. It's a book of tickets. Somebody shout amen. Whoa. We found that it's a book of tickets. There are different tickets in the book. Alright, depending on what show you want to attend. Are you listening to me? God has put out a lot of shows. There's a lot of show going on in different areas of life. Show of grace. Demonstrations of grace. And for you to attend the show, you need a ticket. And God's word is the ticket. It gives you the access into any show. Have you ever seen some people and they walk into your house and they're telling you about what God is doing? And they're like, you know, God has just been so awesome. Can you just follow me, please? And then they take you outside, you know, and then they take you to the parking lot. Just take a look at this. This is nothing but God. And you're like, oh my God, how did you get it? And they're like, just wait, I'm not done yet. And then they open their bag and they bring out some of that document. And then you read into the document, you're like, oh my God, how did you get it? Who do you know there? They're like, no, it's the grace of God. It's the grace of God. And your head starts turning around. But all of us are under that same grace. How come it's only this? You are the only one that grace is operating for. And you are now like a spectator in this show. God is showing grace in somebody's life and you don't understand how come it's happening. Let me tell you the secret. The secret is every manifestation and operation of grace that you see is as a result of tickets that have been issued in the Bible. You have to find a ticket. Have you ever tried to go into an event and there's a bouncer by the door? Where's your ticket? And you're like, no, my cousins are already inside. Your cousins are not you. Where is your ticket? No. Well, actually, you see, I didn't know we're supposed to have a ticket. Well, you're supposed to have a ticket. You cannot go in without a ticket. All right. No, but I know the organizers of this event. God is the organizer of the event. He is my father. I know he's the one. He's in charge. Don't you know my name is Emmanuel? You know, check the book of life. My name is inside. They say, well, we know your name is in the book of life. We know your God is your father, but your father that is your father that you said is your father that set up the event has given an order that for anybody, including you, to enter the event, you need to come with the ticket that he has issued. It's your father that set up the show. He also put tickets on it. Said, no entry without ticket. Are you there? See, when you read the Bible, don't just read it as a book of stories. These are tickets. How do you take it? You read it and you look at this. Acts chapter 4. Is that where you are? I asked you to go over there. You appropriate it to yourself when you read it. Amen. Hallelujah. Acts of the Apostles chapter number 4. I read to you. Oh, verse number 31. And when they had prayed, the place was shaken where they were assembled together, and they were all filled with the Holy Ghost, and they spake the word of God with boldness. Mm-hmm. All right. Are we together? I said, are we together? And the multitude of them that believed were of one heart and of one soul. Neither said any of them that aught of the things which he possessed was his own. But they had all things common. Look at the reason why. Verse 33. And with great power gave the apostles witness of the resurrection of the Lord Jesus. And great grace. Everybody say that after me. Say great grace. Now that term tells you that grace can be great. Look your neighbor in the eyes and say, do you understand that? Look your neighbor in the eyes. Are you operating with little grace or great grace? Hello? You can tell, you know when grace is great all over you. The Bible says, and with great grace gave the apostles witness of the resurrection of Jesus, and great grace was upon them all. With great power and great grace was upon them all. Great grace was upon them all. Why was this written? So that somebody can believe it. Verse 34. Neither was there any among them that lacked. Is it possible to live in a realm of life where there's no lack in your life? Your amen is asleep. Listen, neither was there any among them that lacked. Only grace can do this. Only grace can do this. Neither was there any among them that lacked, for as many as were possessors of lands or houses sold them and brought the things that were sold and laid them down at the apostles' feet. That's why they destroyed lack from that church. Can I tell you, if you want to destroy lack from your life, you must get under the word that says, give and it shall be given unto you. Good measure, pressed down, shaking together, running over, shall men give unto your bosom. That is the ticket for a life free from lack. You want a life free from lack, you can't have it without the ticket. But you know, for born again Christian, I can't give now. I don't have enough. So what happens? You stay in the realm of not enough. Are you listening to what I'm sharing with you? Anytime you find yourself in that space where you don't have enough, what you should be thinking of is, what can I give to start the process of grace? You must understand it. And if you don't obey the scriptures, you just find yourself suffering. All right? That's why beggars remain beggars. Prosperity is not initiated when people give to you. Prosperity is initiated when you release. You know, you see an average beggar, he begs. Morning till night. Next day he goes back, begs. It never occurs to him, after what I have begged today, let me sow some to other people. Let me give other beggars. Have you ever seen any beggar that gives? That's the same reason why a lot of Christians remain poor. Why they remain broke, even though Christ has taken their poverty. Because they feel, ish, I don't have enough, ish. You know, they are living by calculation. I only get 9,000, out of which my rent is 4,500. Car is 2,500. How much is that? Somebody tell me. 7. Is remaining only 2. By the time I do my groceries and do petrol, my life is finished. And that's the problem. How will you break the circle? How will you break the circle of lack? The secret lies in the word. Give and it shall be given unto you. Good measure. Pressed down, shaken together, running over, shall men give unto you. Pastor, I don't have anything to give. Pluck the button on your shirt and give. Take off your shoes and give. And you will start seeing change coming in your life. Are you listening to me? Esther chapter 2. There are some things that prayers cannot do for you. You need to wake up grace. You know,
1: Those guys were busy trying to stop the storm. They realized Jesus is sleeping at the back of the boat. What are we wasting our time trying to stop this storm? Whereas the word of God is with us in the boat. They went and woke up the word. Jesus is the word. They woke up the word. And the word put to an end the storm. That's what you need, brothers and sisters. I know we live at a time when a lot of people are so lazy. They are so spiritually lazy that they will buy into any lie. The same broke individual that said he's so broke he cannot do the word of God will spend his last dime to buy himself a bottle of oil that is being sold by somebody who said, you buy this oil in 24 hours. Miracle oil. It will change your fortunes in 24 hours. Go and tell the people that are buying it. It is the poorest people in town. The same people who say they don't have. The same people who say, you know what, I can't give because I don't have. Go and check what they are doing with, even the beggars. Go and check what they are doing with what they have. Go and check it. But when you bring the word of God, they're like, eh, Pastor, there's this place in Limpopo. Things are happening there. Around the region of Giani. Everybody is going there. Miracles are happening, you know. And you go over there. You are broke. You were on 9,000 with calculation. Out of the 9,000 with calculation, they collect 5,000 out of it. And you went there with hope. Came back day one passes, day two passes, day three passes. You approach the crisis point. And then you start crying, Pastor, I need prayers. If you don't pray for a miracle now, nothing is going to change. Because you've gone to do something that pushed you into crisis. Rather than doing what the word of God says. That's why a lot of people are suffering financially. You understand what I'm talking about? It's so hard. You think about it. Lord God of hosts, you know. Let me owe you, Lord. It's better to owe God than to owe man. Lord, I will owe you. I'll pay you later. These insurance guys will not allow me to sleep if I don't say to them, let me owe you. Lord, I will owe you. And then you eat your tithes. And you expect him to move by grace. And in his grace, you know, to overlook everything you have done that is not right. God, you know you are gracious. Listen, grace is activated by faith. There is no baseless faith. Faith is activated by the word. So you need to get a word. Tell me the scriptural verse you are standing on the basis on which you ate your tithe. What scripture? Genesis chapter 35, verse 17. It's not there. Come to the point where the word of God becomes, you know, if it is the word of God, I'd rather die doing the word of God than not doing the word of God. And that's what sets you free. Say amen. Don't go quiet on me now. Because I'm poking you with needles now. You know, you go all quiet now. I don't want to hear that. That's what you need to hear. You need to just repent and make a decision to obey the Lord. Say a good amen. Amen. All right, let's get on this voyage as we close the service. Esther chapter 2. Amen. I hope you heard what I said. Because that word is for somebody. Stop eating your tithe. Start giving your tithe. That's what the Bible says. Bring the tithe into the storehouse. It doesn't say put store it in your house. Well, God understands. That's why you are still broke. You can't take the word of God on seriously and just say, well, God understands. Let me just go and fornicate. God understands. I'll repent later. It's the same thing. Sin is sin. You violate the word of God is sin. The guy that's fornicating is fornicating because he thinks, well, God understands. The guy that's not obeying the word of God in the area of giving also is saying, well, God understands. It's the same thing. God looks at you the same way. Say, well, you know, you're not ready for change. Say amen. Amen. Come on, say amen. Amen. I know I'm preaching good this morning. Whether you're quiet or not. Esther chapter number 2. Let's read this. This is nice. Say a good amen. Amen. Oh, hallelujah. You know the story? You know the story? You know the story? Queen Vashti was kicked out of the throne
0: Because the set time for somebody to take her place had come. And I sense in my spirit that this is happening in the latter days of this year. Supernatural displacements, because there will be supernatural placements. Are you listening to this? They decreed a decree against her that she should no longer be the queen over the land of Babylon. And the Bible says in verse 1, after these things, when the wrath of King Ahasuerus was appeased, he remembered Vashti and what she had done and what was decreed against her. Then said the king's servants that ministered unto him, let there be fair young virgins sought for the king. And let the king appoint officers in all the provinces of his kingdom, that they may gather together all the fair young virgins unto Shushan the palace. So the house of God, unto the custody of Haggai. Notice, in all the provinces of his kingdom, they were to gather together all the fair, young virgins. So, by physical qualification, they must be fair, they must be young, they must be virgins unto Shushan the palace. So the house of the women unto the custody of Haggai, the king's chamberlain, keeper of the women, and let their teens for purification be given them. And let the maiden which pleased the king be queen instead of Vashti. And the thing pleased the king, and he did so. Now, in Shushan the palace, there was a certain man whose name was Mordecai, the son of Jer, the son of Shimer, verse 6, who had been carried away from Babylon with the captivity, which had been carried away with Jeconiah, king of Judah, whom Nebuchadnezzar, the king of Babylon, had carried away. Say amen. Amen. You know, they had carried them away as captives. There are some captivities that you don't need to cry about. Oh. Somebody didn't get that. They carried them away captive, thinking they were taking them into bondage. But they were taking them into their place of destiny. Are you listening to me? There are sometimes when something's happening in your life, you're not supposed to cry. You can't spend the whole month crying. Pastor, they took my car last week. Ah, after 3.5 years of paying for the car. If they took it, rejoice in the Lord always. Again, I say rejoice. Not all taking is a mistake. Not all carrying is an accident. Some are destiny movements. They carried Mordecai and carried Esther to the land of Babylon. Somebody say, carry me! Oh, ho, ho, ho, ho, ho. I like this. Listen to this. Are you there? Are you there? Verse number 8. It came to pass. All right. Let's read verse 7. And he brought up Hadassah, that is Esther, his uncle's daughter, for she had neither father nor mother. Can somebody say amen? Amen. If you don't have a father or a mother, you are not alone. According to this scripture. All right. Esther had no father, had no mother, but he had Mordecai. And the maid was fair and beautiful, whom Mordecai, when her father and mother were dead, took for his own daughter. Verse 8. So it came to pass, when the king's commandment and his decree was heard, and when many maidens were gathered together unto Shushan the palace. Everybody say, many maidens. You see, the problem that goes with many maidens is that it generates confusion. If you were the king of Ahasuerus, you're going to choose one girl. And many girls show up. And all of these girls showed up based on three standards. They must be beautiful. That's fair. They must be virgins. They must be young. No old papa. Are you following this? And everybody appears. Some 6 foot tall, some 5 foot tall, some 4 foot tall. Obviously, the 4 foot ones elevate themselves to 5.5 with Sister Miriam's shoes. Thank God, thank God, thank God for technology. There's no need to disqualify yourself because you're 4 foot tall. You can attend. Just attach extra height. The only unfortunate thing is by the time you're walking into the palace of the king, king is like, ah, what is that? What? Why are you walking like that? And as you walk in through the door, they say, walk out through the other door. Just. This is not couples got talent here. We don't have time.
1: Praise God. It's a type of competition where everybody gets involved. Normally, for national pageants, you only slim people go. But this time around, whether slim, round, you know, letter B, letter I, you know, letter B, you know, people that have letter B, you know. There are some whose body figures are letter 8, you know. Letter 8. Some are B in reverse, you know. All shapes of girls. I mean, if you were a man, you would have problem choosing. You have a problem choosing. And that's what's happening here. There's a lot of problem going on. How do you choose? When the first one comes in, you see the next one, you forget the first one. You see the third one, you forget the third one. And then as the next one comes, you're like, oh my God. You actually start praising God because he's good and his mercy is enduring forever. For creating all types. You know, sometimes it's good to watch that, South African Idol. You just see all types of people coming in to participate in the show. So what are you going to sing for us? I'm going to sing something. I love you. Ah. And then the guys that are doing the guys that are monitoring the show are like, they are shocked to their bones. I can imagine King Ahasuerus is doing that for a lot of girls. As they just come in. And the king is like. And there's an entry door and an exit one. As you are coming like that. Read this in the Bible. Are we together? It came to pass, verse 8, when the king's commandment and his decree was heard, many maidens were gathered together unto Shushan the palace at the custody of Haggai, that Esther was brought. Everybody say, Esther was brought. And I pray for you in the name of Jesus, that where others gather, you will be brought in. Others are gathering by themselves, but you will be brought in. You understand, when you are brought in, everybody's looking at, who is that one that they are bringing in? And you'll see a part of this competition. Say, I believe it. Say, I take it. In the name of Jesus. Just make a note of that. When many maidens were gathered, so others gathered together unto Shushan the palace to the custody of Haggai, that Esther was brought. She was brought. She didn't gather like everybody else. They brought her. They brought her to be queen. She was brought also unto the king's house to the custody of Haggai, keeper of the women. And the maiden pleased him. And she obtained kindness of him. What do you call this? This is called grace. And he speedily gave her things for purification. And that's the word the Spirit gave to me, that at the close of this year, his grace will be at work in your life to cause the things that are supposed to be given to you, to be given to you speedily. I declare that into your life in the name of the Lord Jesus Christ. If you believe, say amen. Amen. Say, I believe. And I take it. Do you realize that some people can be delayed? If he gave her things speedily, that means the other girls were delayed. Because they can't figure her out and say, he gave her things speedily. That means the normal tendency is for them to just slowly give. By just giving you because you are here. We know you are not the queen. Just collect the soap they use for washing. You know, keep some for your family members when you get home, when they send you back. Because we know you are not the queen. But when it came to Esther's turn, speed. Everybody say speed. I declare speed into every aspect of your life in the name of Jesus. Speed into your business. Speed into the work of your hands. Speed in your place of work. You will be speedily brought from your position to the position of authority and influence where God has destined for you to be in the name of the Lord Jesus Christ. There's an anointing for speed. That is what is being released into your life this morning. In the name of Jesus. He speedily gave her her things, with such things as belonged to her, and seven maidens which were meant to be given her, out of the king's house. And he preferred her. Excuse me, sir. Excuse me, sir. This is partial. Yeah. Are you the one in charge? Are you the one in charge? You want us to delete your name from the list? No, no, sorry, sir. I'm just saying that it's partial. You know, it's partial. You should, why do you want to put her in that position? You're preferring her and her maids onto the best place of the house of the women. So in the house of the women, there's a place that is the best room. Other rooms are one bedroom cubicle where even only the person that is competing cannot even sleep, not to talk about her girls. But there's a particular room that is prepared that looks like a queen's room. And that's the room you are putting Esther. So it's not fair, it's not fair. Favor ain't fair, but when it's coming in your direction, brother, you know this is nothing but grace. And you know you are the object of that grace. You are the object of that favor. Say, I believe it. And I take it. Don't be surprised when your colleagues begin to talk about you in the office. Don't be surprised when they begin to complain to the management. Sir, but we don't understand. She just came in. Yeah, she just came in. Yeah, well, she just came in. Yeah, she just came in. So, do you have any problem with that? We want her to be there. No, but sir, we have been here all this while. Yeah, you've been here all this while. We brought her in to be there. Do you have any problem with that? No, it's not like we have any problem with it. It's just that she just came. Everybody say grace. Yes. Say I believe it. And I take it. Amen. And you know when these things start happening, it's a show. I told you that God has put up shows. You will notice that Esther never spoke a word in the whole of this chapter. You will not hear the voice of Esther. Everybody was talking for her. People were talking about her. All she just does is watch. They say there's an event, they are taking you. Is it? Okay. And you just go. They are taking you, you just watch. Mordecai told her, don't talk. Don't even tell anybody where you are from. Don't tell them which tribe you belong. Don't tell them you are born again or not born again. Just watch. Just watch. When everybody there is an unbeliever, just watch. She was watching. They took her, put her in a place the Bible described as the best place of all the women. Now, the problem with that is that everybody who knows that that place is the best place, they begin to ask questions. But who is inside that place? I know all of us are here for this competition, but who is that girl there? Which country is she from? Does anybody understand why they put her there? And then some people say, well, it's already obvious that they've already decided who will be the queen. There's no need for us to waste our time. If for her to be there, maybe she's the queen. They are already sentencing you into the place where you belong by talking about you. That's why you should never fret when people are talking about you. Say, well, yeah, the pastor, you know they're talking about. Talk on, brother. Talk on. Have you seen anybody discussing one Oscar, something down the street that nobody knows anything about? They discuss the popular guys. When they are talking about you, it is because God is setting you up for a place of destiny. Say amen. Oh, let's finish this story. I want to pray now. Are you still there? What verse were we at? So, verse 9. The maiden pleased him, and he preferred her to the best place. Verse 10. Esther had not showed her people, nor her kindred, for Mordecai had charged her that she should not show it. Don't talk. Just keep quiet. Just watch. It's a show. Show of grace. Just participate in it. Mordecai called, walked every day before the court to see what happens with Esther. And verse 12, now when every maid's turn was come to go into King Ahasuerus, after that he had been 12 months according to the manner of the women, for so were the days of their purification accomplished. Alright, to wit 6 months with oil of myrrh, amen, and 6 months with sweet odors, and with other things for the purifying of the women. So they subject them to 6 months with oil of myrrh, 6 months with sweet odor. So 12 months in total of cosmetic therapy. They bait you with all the most powerful perfumes in the whole world. Because they want you that when you walk into the presence of the king, you will be smelling phenomenal. But you see, there are other types of smells. There's a physical smell that comes from perfume. But there's a smell of grace. You just walk in, people are like, sister, there's just something about you. You're like, yes, it's God about me.
0: These guys had all the perfumes in the world. Verse 13. Then thus came every maiden unto the king. Whatsoever he desired was given her to go with her out of the house of the women unto the king's house. In the evening she went, and on the morrow she returned into the second house of the women. So the custody of Shazgaz, the king's chamberlain, which kept the concubines. So you become a concubine when they don't accept you as queen. She came in unto the king no more, except the king delighted in her, and that she were called by name. Brothers and sisters, if you were the king, each person has one day, there were at least 365 girls, because the event takes 12 months for you to purify each person. And each person has one day to go in. How will you remember the name of 365 girls? There's only one thing that can make people remember your name miraculously. Songs of Solomon says, because of the savor of thy good ointments, thy name shall be like ointment poured forth. Therefore, virgins will love you. Are you listening to me? What's making them remember your name is the anointing. It's not just your perfume and how you are able to shake your bum bum before the presence of the king. You come in shaking in the thing, shaking it, and the king is wondering, where did you guys bring this thing from? This thing. Get out of my presence immediately. And they get you out of the presence with everything you tried to do by your power, by your mind, to impress. You did all types of work, from catwalk, to dog walk. You didn't know that it's not by your walking. It's not by the cat or the kangaroo walk. There's something else that is at work here. It's called grace. I will to God we will understand these things. You understand? Because I see this happen a lot of times, and you hear some sisters saying, Pastor, but I don't understand. How can this fine boy leave a correct babe like this, and go for that chicken of a girl? Look at that girl that boy is dating. Just look at this fine, correct, arranged person like this. You thought it was by your arrangement. Meanwhile, all he's looking for is grace. All you need is grace, I'm telling you. Stop struggling and trying to get things done by yourself. Just begin to lean on the arms of God's grace. Say, Lord, I stand on your word. You promised me in this scripture that people that know me not shall serve me. Strangers shall build up my walls. I shall be called an eternal excellency, the joy of many generations. As they shall hear of me, they shall submit themselves unto me. And the line shall fall to me in pleasant places. Yea, I have a goodly heritage. Just stand on the word. Believe it in your heart and start confessing it as you go. You declare it. The lines are falling to me in pleasant places. Who are thou, O mountain, before Emmanuel Ogbeche, thou shalt become a plain, not by might, not by power, but by the might and power of the Spirit. And I will come back with a testimony, testifying and declaring that it was grace that did it. Grace was what was at work. Brothers and sisters, I got it by grace. It wasn't by my works. I wish we can allow this to take over our minds. Are you listening to me? You must never disqualify yourself because you don't have what it takes. Always remember, it is the Lord your God that gives you access. Look at how this story closed. The Bible says in verse number 15. Now. Everybody say now.
2: Now.
0: Can we say that with some energy? Say now.
2: Now.
0: When the turn of Esther. Say it's my turn. And that's what the Bible says. It says a set time has come, the time for me to favor Zion. Say it's my turn. You, some of you are not serious. Say it's my turn. Hey, when the turn of Esther, the daughter of Abihail, the uncle of Mordecai, who had taken her for his daughter, was come to go in unto the king, she required nothing. Why? Because she had grace. She required nothing but what Haggai, the king's chamberlain, the keeper of the women, appointed. And you must understand this. Sometimes we like to do something extra. No need to do something extra. Are you listening to me? Just do what they asked you to do. And that's all. Leave it at that. Esther did not require anything else. Other people were requiring extra eye pencil. They were requiring extra lipstick. Others were drawing extra caricature, whatever, on the face. Are you listening to me? Others were requiring extra fingernails, extra toenails. Shoulder enhancement. Say this after me. I've got all I need. All I need is faith. And faith gives me access into grace. I have grace. And that's all I need. Don't tell me how are they going to approve it. Don't ask me how. They will approve it by grace through faith. I believe they will approve it because I've asked the Lord for them to approve it based on Mark 11:24. And in the name of Jesus Christ, they have approved it. And I praise you, Father, because it has been approved. But how, CC? How? BDA saying how? When the turn of Esther was come to go in unto the king, she required nothing but what Haggai, the king's chamberlain, the keeper of the women, appointed. And Esther obtained favor. Come on, shout favor.
2: Favor.
0: Comes. Come on, say that. Comes.
2: Come.
0: To me.
2: Now.
0: Say that with energy. Favor.
2: Favor.
0: Comes.
2: Come.
0: To me.
2: Now.
0: One more time. Favor. Comes to me now. Do you believe it? Say, I take it. Do you believe in favor? Oh. Esther obtained favor in the sight of all them that looked upon her. So Esther was taken unto King Ahasuerus. Oh, the Bible is such a powerful book. Others went. When it was their turn, they went in. They went in when it was their turn. By themselves. No escort. The problem when you go by yourself, the king is monitoring your movement. You have never lived in the palace before. You are not sure of how palace people are supposed to walk. So you try all styles. From a distance with a broad smile. You're looking at the king's face to see if he's smiling. When you realize the king is not smiling, you start walking like this. You're looking at the king's face to see if he's smiling. When you don't see any change, you know. But you see, when you are taken, there's somebody on your right, somebody on your left. There's somebody behind you carrying your gown. And another two or three people walking in front of you. And they are walking and you're just coming behind majestically. And the king is trying to see, you know, who's behind. Come on, Angel Gabriel, can you give some chance? Let me see. Who's that girl behind? Are you listening to me? God is dispatching his angels into your life this morning. I declare this into your life in the name of Jesus. To take you in to the place you're supposed to go into in the latter days of this year. In the name of the Lord Jesus Christ. You don't go in, you are taken in. The Bible says she was taken unto the king Ahasuerus, into his royal house. In the 10th month, they took note of the date, which is the month of Tebet. In the 7th year of the reign, they took note of the year. Why? Because when she went in, the king loved Esther above all the women. And she obtained grace. Everybody say grace. Kai! It was grace. It wasn't because she was the most beautiful. She was the most favored. The king loved Esther above all the other women. So he actually loved the other women. Pois. I know I had decided I was going to take you before. But... You be among the concubines. I've never seen this type of glory before. Her name is called Esther. The Bible says she obtained grace and favor in his sight more than all the virgins. So the other virgins obtained grace. So small grace, small favor. But this one is overflowing grace, overflowing favor. I call it into every area of your life in the name of the Lord Jesus Christ. Every aspect of your life garnished by grace, garnished by favor in the name of the Lord Jesus. So that he set the royal crown upon her head and made her queen instead of Vashti. You know what? One thing that struck me in this scripture. The moment Esther went in, the event finished. There were still 120 people, I'm sure. Hey, but we have not gone in. It's supposed to be at the king has closed the event. Go, finish. Program is finished. No more space again. No, but we have purified that. They have finished.

0: You can't feel what I feel in the spirit. I'm seeing the spirit saying, it is finished. It is finished. The time has come. The day has arrived. It is finished. The conclusion has arrived. The time has come. That's what the spirit is saying. And you have been ushered in to take your place. So come on, somebody shout in this house. Shout in this house. Hey! Hey! It's finished. Lift your hands to heaven. I speak God's anointing of grace into every aspect of your life. Malus kibalahush. Sukalia maguka. Frenida.
1: 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Now, this has been your host, Pastor Emmanuel Ogbeche, asking you to keep living in God's divine presence. God bless you richly, and bye-bye.
2: Welcome to the teaching ministry of Pastor Emmanuel Ogbeche. God's word is his instrument of change. We know as you listen that your life will not remain the same. Enjoy the word made plain.
3: Turn in your Bibles with me to the book of 1 Samuel, chapter number 17. This morning, Tuesday night, next week Sunday, and the Tuesday following, we are declaring war against every Goliath in your life. Amen. Praise God. We want to put a demand on the kingdom of darkness to bring back everything he stole. Amen. Say a loud amen. Amen. And I believe by the anointing of the Spirit, answers will spring forth in every area where you may have been facing challenges. Amen. Say amen. Amen. If you believe, say amen. Amen. And one thing is certain, victory is surely going to come to us. Praise God forevermore. When I was in the university, there's a term we used to use, a luta continua victoria assata. Glory. I don't know if you know what that means. Praise God. Do you know what it means? A luta continua victoria assata. Meaning we declaring war and victory is certain. Glory to God forevermore. Hallelujah. Victory is certain. Somebody say victory is certain. Now, God's word provides answers for us for every area of our lives. God's word is the master book of life. God's word is the place to find solution to every challenge, every difficulty, every conflict.

0: meaningless to you. Tell your neighbor, information you cannot recall is useless to you. That's why when you're coming to church, you should always come with a notebook with which to write. Something to take reference. Make reference with. Praise God. Are you ready? Let me ask your neighbor, are you ready? Are you sure you're ready? Praise God. I read from verse 1. Now. Everybody say now. Now this account is a now account. This is a present day reality in a lot of people's lives. This is a practical today experience that a lot of people are going through. 1 Samuel chapter 17 is not a historical portion of the scripture. It is a present day living day experience a lot of people are faced with today. And that is why it is important for you to pay attention to what happens here and how you can actually lay claim to victory in those situations that you may be faced with. He says now. Everybody say now. Now, he didn't say yesterday or last year. All right? He says now the Philistines. Everybody say the Philistines. He says now the Philistines gathered together their armies to battle. Hallelujah. And were gathered together at Shoko, which belonged to Judah. I want you to see a few things in that verse. See a few things in that verse. It says, now the Philistines. In the scripture, the Philistines have a pedigree. They represent the forces of darkness. Anytime you read about the Philistines in the scripture, it's always telling you about the forces of darkness and how they operate. It's always telling you how the devil likes to invade territories that does not belong to him. Notice that the Philistines did not gather themselves to battle in their country. They gathered themselves, the Bible says, and their army, they were gathered together at Shoko, which belongeth. Who owns Shoko? Shoko belongs to Judah. Are you listening to me? Notice here also that they were not invited. They were not given permission to occupy Shoko. They invaded. They took what did not belong to them. And that's characteristic of Satan. He is a thief. Everybody say he's a thief. The book of John chapter 10 tells us, he says the thief cometh to steal, to kill, and to destroy. And I've noticed that most thieves, they do not seek your permission before they steal. And there are lots of areas of our lives today that the devil has invaded and has stolen so many things that does not belong to him. He has occupied so many aspects of a lot of people's lives. And this morning, we want to give him a quick notice. Hallelujah. We want to make him move backwards. Shout amen. Amen. For a lot of people, the Philistines is symbolic of financial challenges. The Philistines is symbolic of marital challenges. In fact, if you notice, there's something about the law of first mention in the Bible. One of the first times the Philistines were mentioned was when the chief Philistine by the name of Gera, King Abimelech rather, took somebody's wife that was not his own by the name of Sarah. Do you know the story? The very first time. Look at this. Genesis. The very first time the Philistines are mentioned in the scripture, we find them taking. I don't know why Philistines always like to take what does not belong to them. Are you listening to me? That's their characteristic. Have you noticed that the devil always likes to take what does not belong to him? He always likes to steal your joy. He doesn't like to stay in the territory that belongs to him. He always likes to step over bound. And I want you to understand the reason for this teaching is because we can put a stop to every invasion from hell. We can tell those Philistines that, this territory is the Holy Ghost zone. They can't invade this territory. Shout amen. Oh. Praise God.
1: Are you there?

0: I said, are you there? Praise the Lord. Genesis. I want you to see the first mention of the Philistines. Genesis chapter 20. Is that where you are? If you are there, say, I'm there. Or if you're not there, say, I'm on my way. Okay, we'll wait for you. Are you there now? Now Abraham journeyed from thence toward the south country and dwelt between Kadesh and Shon and sojourned in Gerar. And Abraham said of Sarah, his wife, she is my sister, and Abimelech, king of Gerar. Gerar there talks about the land of the Philistines. Are you listening to me? That's what it refers to. It refers to the land of the Philistines. Now, if you keep your hands here in chapter 20 and flip over to chapter 26, I want you to see that Gerar there speaks about the land of the Philistines. Are you there? Oh, hallelujah. Have you found Genesis 26? Now there was a famine in the land beside the first famine that was in the days of Abraham. And Isaac went unto Abimelech. You see that Abimelech again? King of the Philistines. So he was the chief of the tribe. And the first mention of these guys in the Bible was that he took Sarah, who was not his wife. And this is the characteristic of Satan. He likes to take. He likes to steal. He likes to kill. He likes to destroy. God is a giver. Hallelujah. You know, I hear people say, you know, the Lord has given, the Lord has taken. Blessed be the name of the Lord. And I just, you know, wish they have a better understanding that God is not a taker. He is a giver. Shout amen. If anyone ever took from you, I want you to know that his name is the devil. He is the chief of the tribe. He is the number one Philistine. He is the thief. The devil is the thief. If you lost your job, it was the devil that stole it. If you lost your car, it was the devil that stole it. Are you listening to me? Whatever the devil takes, it is characteristic of his nature. And it is important for us to understand so that we can know what we're dealing with. Because it becomes a problem if you don't know that the devil is your enemy and you think it is God. God is not your enemy. God is a good God. Amen. Hallelujah. Not only is he a good God, he's a faithful God. The Bible says his blessings make us rich. He adds no sorrow to it. He says, I know the thoughts that I have for you. They are thoughts of peace. Thoughts of peace, never of evil. But the devil's got thoughts. His own thoughts are thoughts of evil. How to just invade. You know, you're sitting down at peace. If you notice in that chapter 17 of the book of 1 Samuel we're reading, it does not tell us if there was any form of provocation. You know, the Philistines were just sitting there. The Israelites were just sitting there. And then all of a sudden, you know, the Philistines decide to just invade Shoko. And they come with all their armies, indicating that when they invaded and took over Shoko, their intention was to overrun the whole country. And I want you to understand this, and this is why we need to take up the armor of God this morning. This is why we're showing you this, because you know, if you do not understand that whenever the devil attacks your leg, his whole mission is your whole body, not just your leg. If you let him attack your leg, he will attack your hand. If you let him take your hand and your leg, he will want to attack your head. If you let him attack your head, he will come for your stomach. After he has gotten a hold of your stomach, then he goes for your back. He doesn't know stop. Did you notice when they came to that land and they occupied that territory, they took a mountain that did not belong to them. For the Bible said they stood on a mountain on one side. And Israel stood on a mountain on the other side. That mountain was not theirs, but they took it over by force. Why? Because Israel, at that time, they did not have the spiritual insight into how to handle these Goliaths. Praise God. But thank God, even though, you know, among the army of Saul, there was none that could handle Goliath. There was a generation that God was raising up. The generation of David. They hail from a tribe called the tribe of Bethlehem. Hallelujah. Bethlehem, Judah. A tribe where the word of God controls their lives. Let me take you to that scripture. You know, I want you to see this for yourself so that, you know, you wouldn't just think I'm just making some of these things up. I'm going to show you from that scripture, 1 Samuel 17. Are we together? Please look into your Bibles. If you don't have one, look over to your neighbor's own. Neighbor, I hope you don't mind. Hi, neighbor. Would you let them look over to your Bibles? All right? Are you there, please? 1 Samuel chapter number 17. Okay. So the Philistines gathered together their armies to battle and were gathered together at Shochoh, which belonged to Judah. So they gathered together and invaded and took over Shochoh. Shochoh was Judah's property. Pitched between Shochoh and Azekah and in Ephes Damin. Are you there? That's like the devil attacking you, taking your house. All right. Attacking you, taking your car. Attacking you, stopping your finances. Attacking you, making your loved ones to, you know, spend all their life in the shabins. That's like the devil attacking somebody, you know, and just making sure the person doesn't sleep at night. Now, I like what happened the next verse. And this is why we are gathered this morning. This is why we are teaching this. This is what you ought to do. When the Philistines mobilize their forces against you, don't fold your hands. Don't sit down and sleep. Don't start crying. No. You need to mobilize your own army. Hallelujah. You need to mobilize yourself. Someone says, Pastor, but I don't have any army. Oh no! The weapons of our warfare are not carnal. They are mighty through God to the pulling down of strongholds. This is not a physical battle. One of the biggest mistakes that people make is to fight spiritual battles with physical weapons. This is not a physical battle. And this is why the children of Israel could not confront Goliath. Because they were looking at Goliath physically. They looked at the size of his head. They looked at his armor. They looked at his weapon. And then they looked at themselves. And then all the big men in town were like, ah, ace. Even God understands that this man's, look at his head. No. You see, they were assuming that because Goliath was physically gigantic, that he was unconquerable. But I want to say to you this morning, no matter how big that challenge is, no matter how, you know, physically, you know, unconquerable it looks, no matter what threat you are under, if you know that your weapons are not physical, hallelujah. And because your weapons are not physical, it certainly is more than enough to defeat that Goliath. Can I ask you a question? What killed Goliath? Was it rockets? Talk to me. Was it machine guns? Let me tell you, what killed Goliath was a very tiny stone. Small. Tiny. If somebody had told you that a small stone, this small stone, can kill Goliath, you would have laughed. What type of realistic assumption is that? Can't you see his chest? Can't you see his chest? Look at his armor. You're telling me you want to kill him with this small stone. Are you listening to me? Some of you right now, you are thinking that what you need for your problem to be solved is, you know, a solution as big as your problem. But I want you to understand that the ways of God are not the ways of men. The strategy of the spirit is not the strategy of the natural. Some people think that what they need is, you know, some big connection, you know. If I can just have some huge connection. No. The weapons of your warfare are not carnal. God knows how to destroy that Goliath. And he can use the most insignificant strategy to kill that Goliath. That's why you must never give up. You must never become discouraged. You must never become weak. When you look at the size of, you know, some people, when they see the problem, they just... Look at this. Verse 2, Saul and the men of Israel were gathered together. This is what God wants us to do. Are you there? You know, the Spirit of God saying, telling me a few days ago, say, you know, son, my son, a lot of people are going through challenges and they don't know what to do. And you see, one of the worst things that can happen to anyone is when you don't know what to do, when you don't know what to do. Not knowing what to do when you do not know what to do. Many people are in a difficult situation, they don't know what to do. And so they start running from place to place, especially when they start hearing what Goliath is saying. You're going to notice in this scripture that this is his number one strategy, is to talk. His mouth is his biggest asset. That's why they called him Goliath. His mouth is his biggest asset. He specializes in going. He doesn't know how to sit. He knows how to go. You are sitting at peace. He's coming towards you. Because his name is Goal. When you get there, lie. Shout amen, somebody. Good preaching. Hallelujah. That's his name. And once you know that that's his name, that's your first step to victory. He is a liar. That devil is a liar. Jesus said he is the father of lies. Are you listening to me? He will lie to you. He will tell you you will never make it. He will tell you you can't get it. He will tell you, look at you. Just look at you. Check the clock. That is his nature. As his name is, so is he. Go. Lie. At. You know? So anytime any Goliath shows up in your house, just remember, oh, I know you. You are Mr. Go, who always gets there and lies. And when you lie, you're lying to me. And then you have an option not to accept that lie. Say amen. Amen. You know, a lot of people always say, you know, Pastor, the devil told me this. The devil told me that. The devil told me this. Don't believe him. You don't have to believe. He'll tell you you'll not be able to pay your rent. You say, if you're going to pay, tell me where the money will come from. Tell us. He'll tell you, look at you. You think you're ever going to get married? If you will get married, tell me where the husband will come from. That's how he operates. He said, you see this house? They're going to repossess it. If they're not going to repossess it, tell me how you're going to pay the bond. You're already 7 months behind. You see this car? Just enjoy it while you have the opportunity. Because the days are numbered. He is a liar. Say amen. Amen. Say he is a liar. Listen to me. I may not know in the natural where my supply will come, because my supply does not come from the natural. The Bible says the Lord shall provide himself a lamb for the sacrifice. Shout amen. No, it's not my business to, you know, and that's exactly what happened. Isaac said to Abraham, here is the fire, here is the wood. Where with the lamb? Where is the lamb? The devil must have said to Abraham, look at you. Where is the lamb? Thought you said you serve a great God. But Abraham, knowing that the battle of these end times is a battle of faith. You need to get this in your spirit. It's a fight of faith. That is why every time the devil attacks you, what he does is like he speaks. He comes and starts talking. He starts talking because he knows that faith for victory comes by hearing, hearing by the words of God. Also, fear comes by hearing, hearing by the words of the devil. And fear is the key to defeat, as faith is the key to victory. Are you following me, somebody? So, he uses the same method. You know, he's a copycat. He has never originated anything right. He knows that God does not do anything in your life except he first speaks to you his words and you believe his words, and then whatever you believe comes to pass. So, he uses the same method. He cannot do anything in your life except he first speaks to you words of fear. And then when you believe those words of fear, he can attack you. That's his method. Hallelujah. Look at this. Genesis 17. Sorry, 1 Samuel 17, not Genesis 17. Praise God. Are we still together? Help me ask your neighbor, are you still in church or have you gone home? Okay, please be in church. All right, verse 2. And Saul and the men of Israel were gathered together. This is what God wants you to do. Okay? Don't fold your hands. If you're faced with any Goliath now, don't fold your hands. So somebody said, well, Pastor, but what am I going to do? I've gone everywhere. I know how to go. Now, you have tried every physical method. It's now time to switch to spiritual methods. Gather yourself together in the place of prayer. Take God's word. Put it on your mouth. Are you there? And begin to attack that Goliath. Goliath, as long as you don't attack him, he will keep attacking. Notice, there was a mistake Saul and the men of Israel made here. Saul and the men of Israel were gathered together and pitched by the valley of Elah and set the battle in array against the Philistines. And look at verse 3. And the Philistines stood on a mountain on the one side, and Israel stood on a mountain on the other side, and there was a valley between them. Verse 4. And there went out a champion out of the camp of the Philistines, named Go. When you get there, lie at your victim. Your potential victim, before you can victimize him, you need to go to him. When you get to him, you need to lie to him, you know. And when you succeed in going and lying to him, then you can capture him. That's his name. Go, lie, at. Are you there? And then you're going to see what happens, what he does next. Named Goliath of Gat, whose height was 6 cubits and a span. There's a reason why they gave us a description of his height and his armor. These are all his instruments of lying. Have you noticed that a problem that causes you to have heartache never comes very small? Okay? It always comes looking very big. Praise God. Now, excuse me. If somebody says you're owing 200 rands, would that make you not to sleep in the night? Talk to me. You say, I'm calling to collect my 200 rands that you're owing me. Will you not be able to sleep that night because of 200 rands? Will you run out of your house and say, please tell them I'm not at home? But if they say you are owing 120,000 rands, and the phone rings, you check the caller ID. You just hand the phone to your sister, say, please answer that call. They say they are coming by 12. You take your key and run out of the house. Now, the kind of problem that will chase you is the one that looks as if it's so big. Now, that is why when Goliath came up, Goliath was not the smallest in the land of the Philistines. He was the biggest. His chest was so big because those are his weapons of lying. He needs to, have you noticed you cannot frighten somebody by looking nice? Have you seen little kids trying to frighten people? Why? Because they know if they come to you and say, hey, you don't get scared. But if they do, what are they trying to do? They're trying to assume something intimidating. That's exactly what the devil does. He makes the challenge. He makes the problem look so hard. So that he can make you scared. Because his method, his tool, his weapon is fear. Everybody say his weapon is fear. Without fear, the devil is powerless. That's the truth. Without fear, that's why I don't get scared. No matter what. No matter who you are. Hello? Let me tell you something. Even if you are owing. Hello? Say you are owing 300,000, huh? Yes. So? We are calling you now. You better come quick. Because of what? You have to come and pay 300,000. Now. Yes, excuse me. You need to go and learn manners of how to talk to people. Why are you calling me because of 300,000? Once you start talking like that, the guy will just mellow down. Say, hey, no, we are not fighting. We are not fighting. Yes, we are fighting. You first called and you were fighting with me. Huh? You know, somebody just get a panic attack because some fellow phoned you and said you're owing 300,000. And then you start panicking. What nonsense? Stand your ground and talk to the fellow. Yes, what are you saying? We need to see you now. You take your key, drive to that bank, walk in there, say, yes, what did you say? Hey, we have not seen you. You've not paid any money for the past 6 months. Is that all you're concerned about? Do you ever care to find out how my business is doing? How dare you call me to harass me? Let this be the last time you ever call this number. You see, when you start talking like this, they don't understand which force is behind you. They just can't, they start negotiating. Say, okay, no, it's not that we are trying to be, no, let's talk as gentlemen. I'm telling you. You see, you need to know how to handle Goliath. I'm telling you. You don't handle him with a nice piece of pat by the back and say, hi, Goli. He doesn't like to be called nicknames. Praise God. You call him Goli, and he tells you, hey, I'm coming after you. Praise God. I'm telling you, when David showed up that day, he didn't come there to negotiate. He stepped outside and said, who does he think he is? He is not even circumcised. His blood has not flowed. Who does he think he is? Who is behind him? What devil is behind him? Huh? Does he know who is behind us? Hiya! Hey! You need to know that greater is he that is in you than that devil that is in the world. Shout amen! Greater is he that is in you than that devil. Are you listening to me? It doesn't matter what the doctors call the disease. Greater is he that is in you than the name of that disease. Shout amen. Amen. And he is called Jehovah Rapha, the God that healeth thee. He is in you. The healer is in you. Are you there? That's why you don't let whatever the doctor says move you. Okay? Because sometimes medical reports can be Goliaths. They just give you the paper like this. You are just, oh. They say, is he well? You say, he shall be well. He shall be well, Pastor. We need to pray. We need to pray. We need to pray very fast. Because right now I'm contemplating suicide. Why? Because of paper. Paper. Doctors reporting paper. Huh? Everybody's got a right to his own report and opinion. Doctors report. Huh? There are different types of doctors. Oh, hey. Are you there? Okay. There are different types of doctors. There's Dr. John, somewhere in town. Dr. Peter, somewhere. Dr. You know, Teboko. Dr. Apaka. You choose the name of your doctor. Alright? A lot of times when you go to Dr. Teboko, say, Dr. Teboko, can you check me out? Dr. Teboko checks you according to the facts of medical realities. And he comes out with a medical report signed by Dr. Teboko, specialist cardiologist. Yeah? So, international hospital. You think maybe this, I hope there's nobody called Teboko here, praise God. Because I'm actually looking for a name to use. Okay? So you don't think I'm using you to preach. You take the paper, and you go to another hospital, and then you get there, it's Dr. Bolahan. He also puts you in the machine. and comes up with his own reports based on facts of medical realities. Okay? Signed, Dr. Bolahan. So, specialist hospital. You take these reports, these words, these findings. These are findings. Ever said they are findings? And you take those findings, you take them home. Now, when you get home, you ought to go in for another consultation with another doctor called Dr. Jesus. Hallelujah. And I can announce to you that he's already got findings. His findings before you arrive is that with his stripes you are healed. No plague can come near your dwelling. Shout amen. No, don't end your consultations with Dr. Tebogo and Dr. Bolaha. Always go to Dr. Jesus. And he will give you a medical report. Hey, in that report, it will say, if any man be in Christ, he is a new creation. Old things are passed away. All things have become new. Now, at that point, you need to choose whose report you will believe. I have chosen to believe the report of the Lord. God's word says I'm healed. I believe I'm healed. God's word says I'm a victor. I believe I'm a victor. God's word says my needs are met according to his riches in glory by Christ Jesus. I believe that report and I'll make it my words. Shout amen. Oh, I'm telling you, brother. Goliath is in for it all throughout this next 2 weeks. Praise God. I'm coming after him with everything I have. Praise God forevermore. Are you still in 1 Samuel 17? And the Philistines, verse 3, stood on the mountain on one side. And then they begins to give us the characteristics of his stature. Okay? In verse 4, it tells us he was at least 10 feet and half tall. Hello? I'm about 6 foot tall. It means you need to cut more than 3/4 of me and put it on top of my head to have Goliath's height. How many of you are 5 foot or something tall? Let me see your hands. Now that means to have Goliath's height, you need to put another of you on top of your head to be as tall as Goliath. He was so tall that when Goliath showed up, everybody knew who Goliath was in town for. You know, the Bible is such a sweet book. You see, there are some problems that when it happens, some people don't bother themselves. When Goliath came out, Goliath said, look, all of you, there's no need for all of you to fight. Just give me one person. You know, all the short people in town know he's not talking to them. Excuse me. The scripture tells us that King Saul was head and shoulder, taller than everybody in town. So everybody knew it was Saul. I mean, all the short ones said, Father God, I just give you praise for giving me the kind of height you gave me. That was the time short people began. They appreciated themselves. I am skillfully and wonderfully made. That's the time they appreciated their stature. Say, ah, praise God, oh, hallelujah. Ah, there are some troubles that cannot come near some of us. Huh? Why? Because you look at your height, look at Goliath, you know, ah, no, Goliath is not talking to me. He knows those who he's talking to. Say amen, somebody. Okay. And the Bible tells us that he had a helmet of brass. He had he was armed with a coat of mail. I'm going to talk about this maybe on Tuesday. All these weapons that he had. But I want you to come down with me to verse 7. And the staff of his spear was like a weaver's beam. And his spear's head weighed 600 shekels of iron. And one bearing a shield went before him. He was so armed that he needed a special shield carrier to be in front of him. Verse 8. And he stood and cried unto the armies of Israel. Now this is it. I want you to see it. He stood and cried. He stood and cried. Don't forget, why is he talking? Why is he screaming? When the Bible says he stood and cried, it's not like he started crying with physical tears. No, he shouted. He shouted unto the armies of Israel and said unto them, why are ye come out to set your battle in array? Am not I a Philistine and ye servants? See, he called himself a Philistine and called them servants. Say, look, am not I a Philistine? I'm a Philistine. And you poor, wretched, ordinary servants. You know what he's trying to do? He's trying to kill their confidence. Are you there? And that's what the devil does. He makes you feel you think you can pray? You better call pastor to intercede for you. You know what the devil is trying to do? He's trying to kill your confidence. Because you see, you can never fight and win the fight if you do not have fighting spirit. There is what is called fighting spirit. What is fighting spirit? It is that thing that tells you, I'm not going to lose this fight, I'm going to kill this guy. All right? Fighting spirit. It's a product of self-confidence. If you don't have self-confidence, or let's put it this way, if you don't have God confidence, you see, Goliath had self-confidence, David had God confidence. Shout amen. You see, self-confidence is being confident in yourself. God confidence is being confident in God. Now, depending on how confident you are, that determines how you're going to fight. I told you a couple of stories here, but, you know, I'll never forget many years ago while I was in the secondary school, there was a fight in our class. I was in class 4. There was one big guy. This guy was big, very big, and very slow. And there was one small brat. This guy could talk and was very audacious. I don't know what happened between the two of them. They started quarreling in the class. And this boy jumped up and started screaming, I'm going to deal with you today. I will beat the living daylight out of you. In the whole class. And this big guy was very slow and he couldn't really talk. He sat down there. To the point, the whole class began to make a spectacle of him. And this little boy said, just wait, let the school close. Once the bell is rung and the school closes, dismisses, I'll be waiting for you outside. And this boy, big fat one, he couldn't talk. He didn't have confidence. This small one he was supercharged. You know what happened? By the time the school closed, the students in the class, we're already waiting to watch the fight. As they rang the bell like this, bang-on, the small boy jumped up, ran outside, took off his shoes, threw his bag on the floor, and started waiting, bouncing, come outside. And the fat, slow one sat on his chair, packing his books one by one. Until the point the whole class started screaming at him, go out! Go out! Go out! They screamed and pushed the fat big guy outside. That small one had talked and talked and talked and charged himself with his words. And he was now outside bouncing, waiting to take action. This fat one came outside and was moving very slowly. Before he knew what was happening, this little boy ran under him. He ran under him and put the big fat guy here. Lifted him off the ground and threw him on the floor. Hey, the whole place went upside down. A lot of shame came on this fat guy. You see, that small boy had a lot of confidence. That big one didn't have fucking, he couldn't even talk. And let me tell you something. That's how you build confidence. People who know how to talk boldly, they grow in confidence. That's what Goliath is doing. Goliath is building his confidence. He's psyching himself. He's telling you, you see, am I not a Philistine? Are you not a servant? Are you not a servant? That's what the devil does. He tells you, don't you know that this is trouble? Don't you know this is trouble? He talks and talks. And now what he's doing is that he's building his own self-confidence. And the greatest mistake a lot of people make is that they keep quiet. They keep quiet. You don't keep quiet. Are you listening to me? Even if you don't have what it takes to fight, your mouth should be at least very big. Okay? Because I'm telling you, it is he that has the biggest mouth that wins the fight. Ever been to a negotiation table before? You will be out-negotiated if your mouth is small. Your landlord will harass you if your mouth is small. Your insurance man will harass you if your mouth is small. Jesus, like a lamb led to the slaughter, he opened not his mouth so that you can open your mouth today. Shout amen. Notice, Goliath said, am I not a Philistine? So you are a Philistine, then we are what? That's what he's saying. He says, you and ye servants to Saul. Obviously, he was after Saul. Have you ever been, I pity Saul. I actually pitied Saul this day because, I mean, this is one time. One of the worst positions a leader can be in is when the whole pressure is on you, everybody's looking at you. And you don't have what it takes. Saul's problem did not start in this chapter. His problem started previous chapters. Are you there? He had lost the anointing of the Spirit. And you can't fight Goliath without the anointing. And when the anointing is not there, trouble. Praise God. He says, are you not a man of the Philistines and ye servants to Saul? Let's make progress. Where are we? Choose you a man for you. Did you see what Goliath said? He said, choose you a man for you. Why can't I fight by myself? Why do you want me to choose somebody to fight for me? He's saying, you can't. You don't have what it takes. You think you will ever get a job? Just look for somebody to help you. You, look at you. Well, he is denying who we are in Christ Jesus. That is why we need to know who we are. Amen. Amen. Say, I'm not ordinary. Say, I am not ordinary. I'm a look ordinary, but I'm not ordinary. Do you believe? Do you believe you're not ordinary? Yes. Yes, you're not ordinary. You are a chosen generation. Say amen. You are God's hagios. Hey. The Greek word hagios is the word saint. One who is set apart. Marked out by divinity. Designed for a unique life. That's what you are. And you are loaded. Think about it. You've got the Holy Ghost living in you. Hey. Yeah? Goliath may claim to be possessed. But he is not possessed enough. Are you listening to me? He is not possessed enough. Do you know what it means to be possessed with the Holy Ghost? That is the ruler of the universe. God himself is in possession of my body. Eh? Goliath obviously is talking there, but there are demons in his chest. But you see, you we need to understand. Eh? People get possessed by, some people are possessed by lizard spirits. Some are possessed by frog spirits. Are you listening to me? There are different types of spirits people create. Say, you know, he's got Asmodee spirit. He's got marine spirit. And cloud spirit. Flying spirit. He's possessed with it. Nobody knows what spirit Goliath was possessed with. But I'm here to announce to you that no matter what possession, that affliction, that challenge that Goliath is possessed with, you are possessed with a great, you're possessed with the greater one. He's in you. You know, we've never really realized that we are possessed.
1: Because people, you say, ah, she's possessed. Yeah, she's possessed.
0: With what? Say, ah, it's a demon of, you know, they create a name for it. And then you start getting scared of him. Oh, ha. Say, don't greet her, don't greet her. Don't shake her hands. You see, those things can move through people's hands. Has it dawned on you yet that you are possessed? Look at the way David came out that day. Did he come out like somebody who wasn't possessed? Small young boy comes and starts pacing the floor. Who does he think he is? Huh? Let nobody's hearts, let not anyone's hearts be troubled by virtue of this Philistine. Because I'm coming after him. I'm telling you, David was fully possessed. He had just gotten possessed with the anointing of the Spirit in chapter 16. Shout amen. When Samuel poured that oil upon David, Bible says the Spirit of the Lord came upon him from that day forward. I'm saying that same anointing is in you. That same anointing is upon you. That same anointing is around you. That is why you can defeat that Goliath. Amen. Ah, Goliath saw what he had never seen before. When David stepped out, said, you this uncircumcised Philistine. He said, hey, Mr. Big Chest, you with your fat head, has your blood flowed? You know what it means for your blood to flow? When you are circumcised, your blood flows out. Your blood is your life. When your blood flows out, that means your life, your natural life is poured out. And at that time of the circumcision, when your natural life pours out, God's life is poured in. So he said, hey, Mr. Philistine, uncircumcised, has your life poured out? Has Jehovah poured his life into you? Bible says, Goliath looked at David and cursed David with his gods. Say, I curse you with my gods. Who knows what he said? Because when you curse, you say things. You know. Huh? He used cursing words. Cursed David. Threatened him. Said, come to me. I will give your flesh to the fowls of the air and the beasts of the field. Before this time, you know, David was not a soldier. He was just a shepherd boy. Are you there, somebody? Yes. He had talked to, his father sent him to go take food to his brothers. That's how he found himself in the midst of that fight. It was not his fight. It was Saul's fight. He took over. And God wants you to take over some of those fights of your brothers and sisters. Are you listening to me? Use the name of Jesus against the Goliath, against your life, and drive those Goliaths out of town. Are you there? Say amen. It wasn't his fight. He just came there as a visitor. And he saw Goliath talking. Bible says when Goliath would talk, everybody would be scared. Bible says when all, look at that in verse 11. When Saul and all Israel heard these words of the Philistine, they were dismayed and greatly afraid. Now let me tell you what it means that they were dismayed. It means they were discouraged. Don't forget, when the Philistines gather together to fight, Israelites gather together. I don't know how many of you have ever seen the army. When they are going forth, they sing, they march. Hooray, hooray, hooray, hooray. Hooray, hooray, hooray, hooray. Victory, victory. They were all singing and marching. When Goliath stepped out, everybody put a, you know, there was a break in the marching of the army of Israel. And said, give me a man that we may fight. When they heard all the hooray, hooray, hooray, hooray. Everything just, you know, they were smashed backwards. Now, she who used to say, the Lord my God, he's alive and well. She's now,
1: She has lost her confession of faith. Because Goliath stepped out. Goliath smashed your faith back. You know how powerful. You know, you're coming out as a child of God. You are declaring, I'm blessed. Hallelujah. The Lord is on my side. And if God be for me, who can be against me? And then Goliath steps out. And smashes that confession of faith back. That's what's happening here. Bible said they were dismayed and greatly afraid. You say, how is it? How far? Say, Pastor, not far at all. Not far at all. I need help. Not far. What has happened to you, sister? You let Goliath smash your faith out of your mouth. What has happened to you, brother? You don't see. Goliath knows that if he can threaten you with a big problem. That's why you're just sitting down at peace. There's no trouble. You didn't take anybody's property. You are just at peace. All of a sudden, Goliath invades Shoko. Occupies it. You just hear bad news. Huh? Or they call you in the office and say, well, there's a restructuring going on. And some people will have to leave. We just want to inform all of you ahead of time. And then Goliath tells you, you are number one. You were very happy when you came to work that day. Full of joy. Hallelujah. But now you are going home. People have to be hooting at you because the robot turns green. But your mind has traveled very far. You have reached Limpopo. You are on the steering. But your mind is gone. You are thinking how you are going to move back home to your grandmother. They start hooting, move, move. You went home happy. You came back home. Smashed back. Let me tell you something. It is okay. It is natural. All right? When the devil attacks you, sometimes fear comes with it. But you need to know how to get up when you fall. You need to know how to bounce back. Ay, ay, ay, ay. Bible says a righteous man falls seven times, but seven times he gets right back up. Are you there? For the children of Israel, they were dismayed, greatly afraid, not backwards, and they didn't know how to get up. And say, no, let's not run. Let's fight. Bible says they were dismayed, greatly afraid. Are you there? Notice they were not afraid. They were greatly afraid. A lot of Christians today are living under the spirit of fear. And God has not given it to you. So where did it come from? It came from Satan. Are you there? You're afraid you're not going to make it. You're afraid you may die. Who said so? Who said so? You say, well, you know, Pastor, because of my medical condition, I am afraid I may die at any time. No, no, no. Your covenant with death has been abolished. Say a loud amen. Amen. Say a convincing amen. Amen. With long life, he will satisfy you and show you his salvation. That is God's word. That devil is lying to you. His lies are producing fear. Some are afraid that, you know, they will never get a job. They're afraid. They're afraid of, they're just afraid. Some people, No, it's just the roaches. It's just the roaches. Why are you so scared? So, you know, Pastor, I don't know. I'm really very afraid. I just feel something bad is about to happen. No. Only goodness and mercy shall follow you. All the days of your life. You go out with joy. You are led forth with peace. Mountains and hills break forth before you into singing. The lions are falling to you in pleasant places. Yea, you have a goodly heritage. The angels of the Lord encamps around the righteous. Are you listening to me? So you shouldn't be afraid. Say, you know, Pastor, I can't sleep when there's no electricity. Why? What has Goliath been telling you? Goliath has been telling you some things. That's why you're scared. So you see, Pastor, I'm actually really, I'm trying to lose weight. I'm actually trying to lose weight. Why? Because Goliath has been telling you, see yourself. You can add the rest to it. I don't want to say it. Okay? Because Goliath talks to people in different ways. Remember, if he cannot get words into your heart,
0: into your ears and into your heart, he cannot defeat you. His strategy is to talk and talk and talk and talk. And then after talking, he talks down your fighting spirit. You become dismayed. Now, a dismayed person and fearful person does not pray. He just sits down. He does not. He cannot pray because he's afraid. He's tired. In fact, he's tired. Say, Pastor, I'm tired. That's the Goliath's intention. His intention is to push you back such that they say, let's pray. You're like, Pastor, please pray for me. Because he knows that your prayer, your faith, and the word of God on your lips is what you need to destroy him. So that's why he makes sure he knocks you down. He says, let's pray. You are like, I can't. Instead of praying, you sleep. Wake up in the morning, Holy Ghost say, get up and pray. You are sleeping. Why are you sleeping? You are sleeping because of trouble. The problems are too much. Say, Pastor, there are too many challenges. And then he says, you sit at home, you don't go to church. That's what Goliath does. Goliath tells you, sister, why? What's the purpose of going to church? What has the church done for you? You have been going to church every week. Has he stopped these challenges? Better sit at home. And then you sit at home and you sleep. And you forget that even the sleeping itself, he's waiting for you inside the dream. He's waiting for you inside the dream. While you are there sleeping, the dream is so horrifying. Are you there? Don't forget. Saul and all Israel were afraid. And look at verse 12. And then the chapter changes. And now, everybody say now. I like that. In the beginning, it started with now. In chapter 12, verse 12, it starts again with now. Hallelujah. Glory. Now, David. What an introduction. Now, David. Notice. It started by introducing Goliath and giving you Goliath's characteristics and pedigree. He was 10 feet 5 inches tall. He had so many weapons. He described his life. And he was a Philistine. And then in verse 12, he says, now David was the son of that. Hey. See, all spiritual things have meaning. When you read the Bible, read it trying to find out what is God trying to say. He says, now David was the son of that Ephratite. Which Ephratite? That Ephratite of Bethlehem, Judah. Now let me explain something to you. The word Ephratite is a citizen of Ephrata. Ephrata is gotten from a word that means house of bread, which is the same word as Bethlehem. It's the same place. Ephrata and Bethlehem are one and the same. Bethlehem means house of bread or house of God's word. Number two, Bethlehem was a part of Judah, which is a city of praise or a city of confessors, men who know how to confess. Check out Bible dictionaries. You're going to find out that Judah means praise or confession. Praise or confession. David was a son of that Ephratite. He was raised up in a house of bread. Which bread? Jesus said, this is the bread which a man may eat thereof and not die. What bread? The word of God. David was raised up in a house of the word. That's why it's good to be in a church where the word of God is preached at you all the time. He was raised up in a house of the word. You see, when you are raised up in a house of the word, you are loaded. When Goliath comes from this side, you have enough bullets to knock him backwards. So David was equipped. He was prepared. He knew how to confess and how to praise the Lord his God. You're going to see how this plays out. Because Bethlehem, Judah is a house of bread, belonging to a tribe of those who know how to praise and how to confess God's words. Now, if you're going to defeat Goliath, number one, you must be a man raised in a house.

and that we may fight. You all don't need to fight. I don't want to waste your lives. All of you soldiers, I'm pitying you all. I don't want to waste your lives. Just give me one person. He kept talking and kept talking. None of them could say, hey, shut up, Goliath. Shut up. The Lord is our light and our salvation. Whom shall we fear? The Lord is the strength of my life. Of whom shall I be afraid? Though the enemy encamps against me, even though a host gathers around me, in this will I be confident. I have set the Lord always before me. Because he's at my right hand, I shall not be moved. And no weapon fashioned against me shall prosper. Come on, Goliath. And you're going to find that the angels of the Lord encamps around the righteous. They didn't know any of those scriptures. They didn't know it. And let me tell you something. The greater problem of a lot of people today is because they know not the scriptures. Jesus said, you do err because you know not the scriptures. Okay? They say you're going to lose it. And then you don't know the scripture to use. You say, oh, no, please, sister, can you give me any scripture I can use whenever I'm having palpitation of the heart? You are looking for a borrowed scripture. Borrowed script. That's the problem with a lot of people. They know not the scriptures. I'm telling you, you need to be so fired up with the word of God that when the devil comes against you, hey, hallelujah, you are so loaded. You have an answer to give to him. And when you start answering him, he doesn't have opportunity to talk anymore. Are you there? If you notice, David was described there as raised from the house of bread. All right? I said, all right? And now, the Bible says in verse 21, for Israel and the Philistines have put the battle in array, army against army. All right? David left his carriage in the hand of the keeper of the carriage and ran into the army and came and saluted his brethren. And as he talked with his brothers, behold, there came up the champion. Everybody say the champion. He is a champion, no doubt, but he is an unanointed champion. Come on, say amen if you understand that. I may be an amateur. I may not have experience, but an anointed amateur will always defeat an unanointed champion. Shout amen. David, this was David's first time. He had never fought before. He was an ordinary shepherd boy. He had never gone for military training, but this guy was a champion. Your problem a lot of times comes as champions. It looks like you don't have what it takes. But I want to announce to you, it doesn't matter how that problem paints itself. If you've got the anointing, you are more than a conqueror over it. David, Bible says, you know, while he was talking to his brothers, this champion, the Philistine of Gath, Goliath by name. Goliath by name. He came out of the armies of the Philistines and spake. Hello. And spake. Everybody say spake. Say it again. Spake. Ah, he spake. I want you to see that. He spake according to the same words. What were the same words? Why are you come to set your battle against me? Am I not a Philistine and you are a servant? He kept saying it. You are servants. You guys do not have what it takes. You cannot pay your bill. You are broke. You do not have what it takes. You are sick. He keeps saying it and keeps saying it so that you will agree with him. I always ask myself the question, because this happened for 40 days. If you back up to verse, back up to verse 16 of 1 Samuel 17. What does it say there? And the Philistine drew near morning and evening. I'm going to talk about this much later. Morning and evening. As we're waking up in the morning, he said, get up fast, get up quick, get up, wake up fast. Check the window and see if the mountain has moved. You pray that, say, you ask God to move the mountain. Check and see if the mountain has moved. 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

0: 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Listen, this is how the devil operates. He does not talk to you and leave you alone. He talks to you in the morning and talks to you in the evening time. As you're sleeping, he's talking to you. As you're waking up, it's as if he does not sleep. He's waiting for you to get up from sleep. Telling you, check, check, check. Check that eye. Check it, check it. And then you go into the mirror, you start checking it. And then he makes sure that as you check, you're feeling things in the eyes, like pins in your eyes. And it starts telling you, you see, you're going to go blind. No, am I saying something out of line?
1: No.
0: As you're getting into your car, he's telling you, someone is going to bump you today. As you are driving, just be watching. You are going to be bumped today. You will be bumped. In the evening when you're going back home, you just say, oh, thank you, Lord Jesus. Is he will tell you in the evening, say, okay, tomorrow morning you will be bumped. I'm telling you, I've always faced it a lot of times. Many times, if you fly a lot, like some of us do, you know you're going to the airport, getting ready to board your plane. The devil says, say your last prayers, say your last prayers, say your last prayers, confess all your sins and ask God to forgive you because this plane is going to crash. That's how the devil does. That's how the devil does. Huh? As you're checking the mirror, making up yourself, getting ready to go to work, he says, look very well, look very well. Can't you see you're growing wrinkles? Can't you see the wrinkles? You're growing old, though. You're growing old, though. You're growing old, though. Are you married yet? Are you married yet? That's how the devil does. In the evening time, you've just finished taking your baths, getting ready to go and sleep. You're applying the powder. He said, rub it very well. Oh, rub it. Rub it. Can you see your eyes? It's going black. See your eyes zone. Can you see? Can you see? You think you're getting younger? When? If God is going to do it, when will he do it? When is he going to do it? Morning and evening. Morning and evening. He presents himself for 40 days. So it didn't happen once. It was not a mistake of one day. It was every day for 40 days. Are you getting it?
1: Yes.
0: That's how the devil does. Why? Notice from chapter 17 verse 1, up to when David showed up, you will never hear anybody saying anything to Goliath or even talking to God. Saul and all Israel were dismayed and greatly afraid. And let me tell you what they did. Because the Bible is very interesting. It became a discussion of the city. Have you seen the guy? Eish, Jesus. Have you seen the guy? Eliab's junior, two other brothers. And all, you know, the army of Saul. They'll gather together and say, oh man, I'm a volunteer in this army. Saul has not paid a salary for how many weeks now? I'm not ready to lose my life. Oh, have you seen the guy's chest? To be honest with you, that guy knows who he's after. It is Saul. God knows that I'm not Saul. He said, you are 8.5 foot tall. You can fight him. Ah. I didn't make myself like this. So. It was God that made me like this. Even though I'm 8.5 foot tall, look at the guy's head. Can you compare my head to his head? Look at the size. They talked about Goliath. They never talked to him. Everybody was scared to talk to. We talk about the sickness. We never talk to the sickness. We talk about the repossessors. We never talk to the repossessors. Are you listening to me? I don't care what they call you. You are a repossessor. Yes. But I have a right to talk to you. Say, no, Pastor, they are coming. Come to where? You are coming to where? Coming to where?
1: The mountain is talking to you, so you must talk to the mountain. It's telling you you're never going to get a better job. Every time you play a salary, Jesus. Because there are lions waiting to collect all the money. As you are receiving the pay slip, all the debit orders, bam, bam, bam, bam, into your account. Everything just blacks out. Bam, bam, bam, bam, bam, bam. I was paid today. Where's the money? Goliath says, get up. Look very well. You know you are in trouble. This work you are working, you think it's a work? You think it's a job? And then when you hear those words, you are dismayed. You are greatly afraid. Oh God, how long will this continue? But you need to understand, I'm showing you all this. These are just foundations I'm laying. Because I want you to get these foundations. That this is the strategy of Satan. He doesn't have any other method. This is his tool of getting people down. But David, where are we? We still have time. I know you don't want to go home. So I'm going to let you go soon. Are you there? 1 Samuel 17, verse 23. As he talked with them, that's as David talked with them, behold, there came up the champion, the Philistine of Gath, Goliath by name, out of the armies of the Philistines, and spake according to the same words. And David heard them. Hey, I like this. He heard what the people had been hearing for 40 days. He's hearing for the first time. And all the men of Israel, when they saw the man, they fled from him. These are the people that were screaming, hooray, hooray, hooray, hooray, hooray, hooray, hooray. Soldiers, when they saw Goliath, they all ran. All the hooray scattered. They fled from him and were so afraid. And the men of Israel said, notice what they said. Have ye seen this man that is come up? Surely to defy Israel is he come up. And it shall be that the man who killeth him, the king shall enrich him with great riches. And will give him his daughter and make his father's house free in Israel. And David spake to the men that stood by him, saying, what shall be done to the man that killeth this Philistine and taketh away the shame, the reproach from Israel? For who is this uncircumcised Philistine that he should defy the armies of the living God? And the people answered him after this manner. You see, the reason why they said what they said was because David asked them a question. What will be done to the man that kills this uncircumcised Philistine? David was seeing an opportunity for a trophy, an opportunity to testify in the midst of the problem. I don't know what you may be going through today. I don't know what challenge you may be faced with. I don't know what conflict that may be engulfing you right now. But I want to announce to you that this is the biggest opportunity you will ever have to rise from obscurity into limelight. Because when that Goliath's head is in your hands, you will come back with a testimony. Screaming, I got him, I got him, I got him, I got him. Hallelujah. And your victory will become a platform for other people to believe God. That's what David was saying here. He said, what are they going to give to the man that kills this guy? Now, as we round this up, I want you to understand that David had confidence in the God that he served. He has a living God, and he knows that if God be for him, and let me tell you something. We know how to fight. Huh? Paul said, we wrestle not the flesh and blood, but against principalities and powers. He said, wherefore take unto you the whole armor of God, that you may be able to withstand in the evil day. And after you have done all to stand, he says, stand therefore, having on the breastplate of righteousness, the belt of truth, the sword of the spirit, that your feet shod with the preparation of the gospel of Jesus and the helmet of salvation. And then he said, in verse 18 of Ephesians 6, he said, pray in always. When the word of God is on your lips, then it's time to pray. It's time to pray. That's what Israel should have done. That's what they should have done. That was what Jehoshaphat did. When the Moabites and the Ammonites and others besides came against Jehoshaphat. In 2 Chronicles chapter 20, the Bible says Jehoshaphat gathered the people to prayer. He said, we have no strength against these people in ourselves, but we have strength in you, Father. And they began to pray. As they prayed, the Bible says the Lord set ambushments against the Ammonites and they all were defeated in one day. The armor of the believer is prayer. Are you listening to me? Prayer is your armor. That's why you must know how to pray. When the devil says you will not sleep, you must know how to get up and start saying, Father, I thank you because your word is yea and amen. I thank you because your word is yea and amen. In my life, in the name of Jesus, I come against you. Every principality and power against my sisters, against my brothers, against my family members, I come against you in the name of Jesus. You must know how to pray. Every devil holding my job, I come against you in the name of Jesus. I command you to let go of it. Praying always with all prayer. That's one thing the devil doesn't understand. And this is one thing God wants us to do. Okay? I said okay. Do you believe prayer can knock that challenge out of your life? Are you sure? It opened the prison door for Peter. When he was in prison, prayer brought him out. When the people, Bible says, and prayer therefore was made. I like that scripture. Acts 12. Prayer therefore was made. They made prayer. They manufactured it. In other words, they may not have felt like praying, but Peter has been arrested. We will not allow him to die like James. And they began to pray. You see, this is not the type of prayer you just stand and say, Heavenly God, Eternal Lord of all lords, thou rock of ages. You pray like that when trouble has not struck. When trouble strikes, you don't have time to speak English. Are you listening to me? You see some people just stand, you know, in prayer and say, Heavenly Father, eternal rock of all supremacy. Eternal rock of all supremacy. Thou Almighty God, you know you brought us here. Trouble has not struck. Are you listening to me? No. You don't have time to speak English now. What are you telling me? At this time, you know, I will call upon the Lord in the day of trouble and he will answer me. You're lifting up your voice on the hills. From whence cometh your help? Your help coming from the Lord who has made the heavens and the earth. Are you listening to me? And you're praying. You don't care, you know, you don't care what people think about you. You know, when you're praying and you're adjusting your hair, it shows you Goliath has not come. When Goliath comes, you don't have time to adjust your wig. Are you listening to me? He said the wig is falling off. Who cares about the wig? Let it fall. This Goliath can't stand here. Sorry, man, somebody. Stand on your feet. Let's pray. Let's pray. Lift your voice. I don't know what Goliath you may be faced with. Let's pray this morning. Let's lift up our voice and say, Father, we stand against every Goliath in our lives, in our families, in our health, on our job. We stand against that Goliath. Lift your voice. Lift your voice. Lift your voice. Lift your voice if you can. If you can, lift your voice. Lift your voice if you can. I don't know what Goliath you may be faced with. Be it against your children. Be it against your job. Yo manasikila, soso non prediste, se se legedish, alukrenemata, asoso lo pregedeshe. Tell that devil to let go of what belongs to you. Tell that devil to let go of what belongs to you. Let go of my job. Let go of my health. Let go of my finances. Yo romana katalabasata. Devil, let go. I command you to let go. In the name of Jesus. I command you, Satan, to let go. Let go. Let go. Let go. Let go. Let go. Everything you stole, I demand a restoration. Yoromanako sopregedegedebo satala. Yoroko negedegedebo satala. Azila katana kata ya la ba ba ba ba. 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Lift your voice. Pray for your families. Pray for your families. Pray for your families. Pray for your families. We command every devil, every Goliath, in the name of Jesus, to move out of our grounds. Move out of our grounds. Move out of our grounds. Move out of our grounds. Move out of our grounds. Move out of our grounds. Yore re re re re re re re. Asora makata. 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Apregereremos. In the name of Jesus. In the name of Jesus. Now I'm going to ask you to do this. One of the greatest challenges a lot of people are faced with today is financial challenges. You're going to speak to every financial Goliath, every financial mountain. You're going to come against them using the name of Jesus. And you're going to decree supernatural supply. We decree an end to the operation of financial Goliath in this house. Lift your voice, everybody. Come on. Lift your voice. Decree an end. Decree an end. He shall decree a thing, and it shall be established unto you. We decree an end in the name of Jesus. We decree an end to the oppression of financial Goliaths in this house. In this house, ask him to let go of your opportunities. Let go of my opportunities. Every finance that belongs to you, command that devil to let go of it. Let go, Satan. Let go. Let go. Let go. In the name of Jesus. Now, we're going to ask the devil to bring back everything he stole. Restoration is the portion of the believer. Bible says if a thief is found, it shall restore sevenfold. We're going to decree that this morning. We're going to say, Satan, bring back. Now, I don't know whatever the enemy may have stolen from you. Maybe it's time that he stole. God said, I will restore the years that the locusts have eaten. Maybe it's in your health. Maybe it's in your family. Whatever it is, you're going to say, bring back tonight, this morning rather. Satan, in the name of Jesus, we decree restoration of everything you stole. Lift your voice, pray. Pray. Pray. Pray. Restoration. Restoration. Restoration. Restoration. 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Sopregede de boso pregede de bos. Let go of that which belongs to God's people. Satan, let go of that which belongs to God's people. I command you to let go in the name of Jesus. I command you to let go in the name of Jesus. That which you have stolen, we decree restoration. Restoration for that which you stole. We decree restoration. Kore mashata la bakata la ayoro mata la kea bada. Restoration for that which you stole. Lift your hands towards heaven, everybody. Victory. Amen. Victory is here, saith the Lord. Amen. Not according to physical means, but according to the operation of my spirit. Amen. Victory, where many have had to face conflicts. Victory is in the house. Amen. And restoration for that which the enemy stole. Amen. Yes, saith the Lord. You thought it was gone. But I am bringing it back. Amen. Thank you, Lord Jesus. Father, I stand on the authority of your word. I speak to every spirit of darkness that has been lying through words and actions in the lives of your people. Satan, it is written that if the Son of Man therefore shall set us free, we shall be free indeed. This morning I put an end to your operation in the lives of God's people. I put an end to your operation among our families. In the name of Jesus. In the name of Jesus. In the name of Jesus, I speak to every mountain of challenges. Be thou removed. Be thou cast into the sea. In the name of Jesus, let joy unspeakable come into your life. Let answers spring forth where questions are. In the name of Jesus, let the yoke and weight of heaviness be lifted up every shoulder. Let the garment of praise be given unto you in exchange. Now, if you've been blessed by this program, would love to hear from you. Pick up your phone and call us. The number to call is +27 720 809077. The number again is +27 720 809077. Or you can call us on +234 805 280948. 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Now, this has been your host, Pastor Emmanuel Ogbeche, asking you to keep living in God's divine presence. God bless you richly, and bye-bye.
2: Welcome to the teaching ministry of Pastor Emmanuel Ogbeche. God's word is his instrument of change. We know as you listen that your life will not remain the same. enjoy the word made plain.
3: Praise the Lord. We are running with time, so please, without wasting time, turn in your Bibles with me to the book of Hebrews. We are taking our general class this session from the book of Hebrews. The Spirit of God instructed us to do an exposition on the book of Hebrews. So turn in your Bibles to the book of Hebrews. If you are a lady, you can classify it as Hebrews. Praise God. We have found out from chapter 1 that God, who at sundry times and in divers manners spake unto the fathers through the prophets, hath in these last days spoken unto us in the person of his Son Jesus. And we also found out how he raised Jesus from the dead with the words of his mouth, and made him exceedingly above and honored with glory above all angels. In chapter 3 of the book of Hebrews, reading from verse 1, we begin to look at the introduction of the high priestly ministry of Jesus. Now, this is one of the deep truths you find in the Bible. The high priestly ministry of Jesus. Let's read, if you please, from chapter 3, verse 1. Hallelujah. Hebrews. Wherefore, holy brethren, partakers of the heavenly calling, consider the high priest, the apostle rather, and high priest of our profession. He is the apostle and high priest of our profession. He is sent and anointed by God as our Lord High Priest over our profession. I did say yesterday that the word profession is the same word confessions. Confessions. Confessions. Jesus right now officiates over the fruit of our lips. Praise God. He officiates over the fruit of our lips. Now, I'll just reiterate one or two things I said yesterday about the priest in the Old Testament. You know that in the Old Testament, when the high priest stands ministering in the tabernacle, his job is to represent the worshippers who come to the tabernacle. The worshippers come to worship God. All right? So the high priest's job is to represent those worshippers, take their petitions, take their requests, take whatever confessions they have to the Lord God Almighty. Praise God. Now, the high priest does not have the power in himself to change whatever confession a person brings to him. All he does is to take your confessions or professions, as it were, to the Lord God Almighty, just the way you said it. Alright? Okay, so if you look at verse 2, the Bible says, who was faithful to him that appointed him, as also Moses was faithful in all his house. For this man Jesus was counted worthy of more glory than Moses, inasmuch as he who hath builded the house hath more honor than the house. For every house is builded by some man, but he that built all things is God. Amen. And Moses verily was faithful in all his house as a servant for a testimony of those things which were to be spoken after. But Christ as a son over his own house. Amen. Whose house are we? Can somebody say we are the house of God? If we hold fast the confidence and the rejoicing of the hope, firm unto the end. Wherefore, as the Holy Ghost saith, today, if you will hear his voice, harden not your hearts, as in the provocation, in the day of temptation in the wilderness, when your fathers tempted me, proved me, and saw my works 40 years. Wherefore I was grieved with that generation, and said, they do always err in their heart, and they have not known my ways. So I swore in my wrath, they shall not enter into my rest. Take heed, brethren, lest there be in any of you an evil heart of unbelief in departing from the living God. But exhort one another daily while it is called today, lest any of you be hardened through the deceitfulness of sin. For we are made partakers of Christ if we hold the beginning of our confidence steadfast unto the end. In other words, we receive the benefits of his ministry when we hold fast our confessions of faith. When we hold fast our confessions of faith, because his job is to represent us before the Most High God, taking our confessions before the Most High God. Now let's read on. I want to get down to something very quickly. Are we there? Verse 15. While it is said today, if you will hear his voice, harden not your hearts, as in the provocation. For some, when they had heard, did provoke. Howbeit not all that came out of Egypt by Moses. But with whom was he grieved? 40 years. Was it not with them that had sinned, whose carcasses fell in the wilderness? And to whom swore he that they should not enter into his rest, but to them that believed not? Now, I want you to see something. Why he opened chapter 3 by saying that Jesus is the high priest of our profession. Now, your profession is actually what you believe. Your profession is the expression of your faith. Are you listening to me? The Bible says in 2 Corinthians chapter 4 verse 13, it says, we all having the same spirit of faith, I believe, therefore have I spoken. What you say is actually a reflection of what you believe. What you believe is seen in manifestation by the content of your words. We can tell what you believe by listening to what you say. We know what you believe by hearing you when you speak. Your words tells us whether you are in faith or in doubt. Your words tells us whether you are in unbelief, all right, or in fear. Words are vehicles. Words carry faith. Words carry fear. Words carry doubt. Words carry confidence. You know, you express your state of heart in words. Have you noticed? Are you following this? Now, Jesus, it says, is a high priest over the words that we speak. And then he goes down and begins to compare the ministry of Jesus and the ministry of Moses. Now, in the Old Testament, Moses was the go-between, the children of Israel and God. You know, God told Moses, you go bring these people out. He brought them out. They came into the wilderness. They were on their way to the land of promise, the land of Canaan, the land of rest. On their way in the wilderness, the children of Israel began to speak words. They began to murmur. They said to Moses, you brought us into this wilderness to kill us with hunger. You understand? And their words were expressions of their doubts, their lack of confidence. And now, those words which the children of Israel speak came up to God. And I want you to notice here that some of them said, okay, they said that you brought us to kill us in this wilderness. Were there not graves in Egypt? Were there not graves in Egypt that you brought us into this wilderness so that we can just die, you know, and our lives can be wasted? And God said to Moses, he said, I have heard what the people have said, and I will do exactly what they have said. Because their words go up, and Moses, being the go-between, does not have the power or authority to change the words that the people have spoken. And the Bible says, God said, all of them who said that we brought them out to kill them in the wilderness, all of them will die in the wilderness according to what they said. So he said he wouldn't let them come into the land of promise. And now he's showing us something very important about, you know, the New Testament life and the ministry of Jesus to us. He is our high priest, and his job as a high priest is to take our confessions. To take our professions. That's why I'm telling you, you need to learn this and take this very seriously. No matter how things are, you must learn never to call things that are the way they are, or to call things that are as though they are not, but always learning to call things that be not as though they were. Because that's how faith speaks. Faith has a way of speaking. Faith has a language. Are you listening to me? And the language of faith is what pulls us towards God. God gets repelled away from his people when his people do not speak the language of faith. And that's what's happening to these people here. God swore in his wrath, said, they will not enter into my rest. None of them will enter into my rest. He gave them his words. They didn't believe his words. So he said they will not enter into the land of Canaan. Now, if you notice here that he goes on and begins to say in verse number 14, he says, for we are made partakers. In other words, we gain access into the ministry of Jesus. We are able to enjoy his ministry for us as our high priest if we hold the beginning of our confidence, if we maintain our faith steadfast unto the end. You are able to receive the results that your heart desires from your high priest if you maintain your confession of faith. I took time to talk about it yesterday, so I don't want to go into that because I want to deal with something else tonight. Okay? Where are we? Verse 15. It says, while it is said today, if you will hear his voice, harden not your hearts as in the provocation. For some, when they had heard, did provoke. Howbeit not all that came out of Egypt. Praise God. But with whom was he grieved 40 years? Was it not with them that had sinned, whose carcasses fell in the wilderness? And to whom swore he that they should not enter into his rest, but to them that believed not? So we see that they could not enter into God's rest because of unbelief. Please follow me, because this is where we are coming down to. We want to talk about this rest of God. He says in verse 4, let us therefore fear, lest a promise being left us of entering into God's rest, any of you should seem to come short of it. He says, let us fear, lest a promise being left us of entering into his rest, any of you should seem to come short of it. For unto us was the gospel preached, as well as unto them. But the word preached did not profit them, not being mixed with faith in them that heard it. Listen, why did the word preached not profit them? Because they did not mix the word preached with faith. What word is this? It's talking about the promise of rest. He's telling us here that there is a life of rest that God has prepared for the believer. But a lot of people today are not living in that rest of God. What is rest? It's a state where you enjoy absolute calmness. Are you listening to me? What is rest? It's that state where, you know, your works are carried out by God himself. You have ceased from struggles. Okay? Many people struggle today, not because God has ordained for them to struggle, but because they have not yet learned that their access into rest is faith. Faith gives you access into God's rest. The people could not enter the physical land of Canaan, which is a type of the spiritual rest that God has prepared for the born-again believer today, because they had, you know, lots of doubt and unbelief. They didn't believe God's words, and because they did not believe God's words, they could not enter into rest. So he's telling us here that they did not enter in because they did not mix the word with faith. Faith is what gives us access into rest. For we which have believed, verse 3. Amen. Are you with me? For we which have believed. Everybody say, we which have believed. Do enter into rest. Praise the Lord. I said, praise the Lord. For we which have believed do enter into rest. As he said, as I have sworn in my wrath, if they shall enter into my rest, although the works were finished from the foundation of the world. Now this is one place where we need to dig a little bit beyond the surface. So follow me closely. Are you following me? I want to be sure you're here. He says, for we which have believed do enter into rest. As he said, as I have sworn in my wrath, if they shall enter into my rest, although the works were finished from the foundation of the world. For he spake in a certain place of the seventh day on this wise. And God did rest the seventh day from all his works. And in this place again, if they shall enter into my rest. Seeing therefore it remaineth that some must enter in. Some must enter therein. And they to whom it was first preached entered not in because of unbelief. Now, there are a couple of things at play here. In the Garden of Eden, when God created the earth, 6 days he was busy creating the earth. Are you following me? And he made man, and the Bible says on the seventh day he rested from all his works. If you study the book of Genesis, you're going to find out that the first day that Adam saw as man on earth was the day of rest. I don't know if you understand what I'm talking about. Adam was created on the sixth day. Okay? The next day to the sixth day was the seventh day. Now, indicating that Adam was ordained to live in the rest of God. Now, that was the reason why you notice that when he came into the Garden of Eden, God had already prepared the whole place. He had everything he needed. I mean, the fruits, the animals, everything Adam needed for a blissful life was prepared by God. It was actually done by God, and God did it with his words. You know, from chapter 1 of the book of Genesis, God began to say, let there be, let there be, let there be, let there be, let there be. As he spoke, so it was. As he spoke, so it was. Are you following me? And he spoke, he spoke, he spoke. Now listen to this. I'm coming, I'm working on something. I really want you to follow me. Hello? Now, as he spoke, as he spoke, as he spoke, his words were creating the new life that Adam was supposed, the life Adam was supposed to live. Preparing the environment. His words were making a lot of things come into place. Okay? Brought the vegetations, brought the sun into shape, you know, brought the moon up there to give him light at night, put fishes in the ocean. His words, you know, made sure the forest was full of animals. All by the words of God. Now, his word was doing all this from chapter 1, day 1, to day 6, when he himself was created by God. Now, after Jesus came, or when Jesus came, are we together? Jesus came to redo what God did between Genesis chapter 1 and Genesis chapter 2. If you are a student of the New Testament, you're going to find out that the tense of speech of the New Testament is past tense. You always hear the scripture saying, you are blessed, not you will be blessed. You always hear the scripture saying, you are healed, not you will be healed. You always hear the scripture saying, he always causes you to triumph in every place. You always see the scripture saying, you are more than a conqueror. You are a victor. You are a winner. You are the head and not the tail. If you read all through the New Testament, you hear him saying, you are sanctified, you are holy, you are a saint. You know, it speaks of completion. It speaks of what Jesus came to do. When Jesus came to the earth, he was like the Father walking down the street. In fact, the honest truth was, he was the word that God spoke to create the earth in the beginning. The beginning was the Word was with God, the Word was God. Okay? Now, he came as the Word manifest in the flesh to redo, or let's put it this way, undo everything Satan did and restore back the earth and the life of the believers that believe on him into a life of the seventh day. The seventh day is the day of rest. Now, this is really what the Sabbath meant. You know, in the Old Testament, God gave them several laws. One of the laws was the Sabbath day. The Sabbath day, they said, that's, I remember the Sabbath day and keep it holy. On the Sabbath day, you're not supposed to do any laborious work. You're supposed to just worship the Lord your God, you know, and bless his holy name, spend time meditating upon his word, and then for the rest of the week, you'll be blessed. Now, God gave them a physical institution that had a spiritual implication for the life of the born-again believer. What does it mean? What it means is this. It means that for the born-again Christian, God has designed for you to live a life that is controlled absolutely by his word. A life of rest. But that rest is produced. It's a result of the word. The rest of the seventh day was a result of God's word working. His word was working. Day one, day two, day three, day four, day five. His word was working. Now, by the time his word had finished working, it brought Adam into rest. I don't know if you're following me. Now, in the New Testament, he's saying there is a rest that remains for the people of God. And that rest is tied to the word. It's tied to God's word. It's tied to God's word. Now, if you get the word in your spirit and get the word in your lips, expressing your faith and confidence in the word, and you make God's word your words, and you believe the word, you confess the word constantly, you're going to find that you will be propelled, thank you. You'll be released, catapulted into a life of rest. The word will just be working for you. You just realize that you don't struggle to get things done. The word does it. You don't struggle to get healed. The word does it. You don't struggle to get a breakthrough. The word does it. You don't struggle to do this. The word does it. But if you do not pay attention to the word, you will, that's what it means when the Bible says they didn't hearken to his voice. What is his voice? His voice is his word. His word was supposed to bring him to rest. But they didn't pay attention to God's word, so they didn't enter into rest. Now, the same thing it is today. Anyone who will live a struggling life will only do so if he doesn't pay attention to the word. Because it is the word that creates the life of rest. And so, he is saying here that the seventh day is still waiting. What is the seventh day? God wants us to live in the seventh day. Praise God. If I ask you a question, what happened on the eighth day in the book of Genesis? We don't know. There is no record of the eighth day or the ninth day because there was none. Praise God. There was none. You see, if you ask Adam, how old are you when you died? He will tell you, I was 900 and something years. But what day did that age start counting? A man's age, are you with me? If I ask you now, how old are you? Some of you say 39, 40, 22. Praise God. However old you are. Your age is actually a countdown. It's not a count up, it's a countdown. You're counting down to the grave. Excuse me. Oh, he lived 56 years. Okay. It's a counting down. It's not a counting up. You start counting the age the day the person starts dying. When God created Adam in the Garden of Eden, he didn't know what it meant to die. There was no death in his system. He didn't know. So he was living in an ever-present now. You can say Adam is 5 years old. He wasn't 5 years old. He wasn't growing old. You can't say he's 5 years old. He's not 5 years old. You can say he's 50 years old. No. He wasn't 50 years old. He started becoming old the day he sinned against God and fell in the Garden of Eden. That's when his age started counting. I don't know if you're following me. Am I saying something out of the blues that you're like, ah, Pastor? Because you see, listen, the human body was designed never to die. All the organs of people's body that fail at 20, some people's organs fail at 30. Those organs were meant to live eternally. The cells were designed to reproduce themselves such that they do not age. You cannot say it is 10 years old. Because it doesn't grow old. It was born to live in the seventh day. The seventh day is the day where the glory of God is at work. And when the glory of God is at work, you begin to function in a realm beyond the natural. You're not in the realm of the natural. You're living in the realm of the supernatural. Are you following me? In that realm of the supernatural, you're living in the provisions of the supernatural. You're living in the blessings of the supernatural. There is no struggle there. Everything is just perfect. You say something, it just happens. Adam will just look at an animal and say, you are a lion. That one say, yes, sir. He just looks at you and say, you look like a goat. And then he becomes a goat. You say it happens. In the seventh day, you say it happens. Why? Because, you know, you're living in the rest of God. You're living in the center of God's word. The completed works of God which are in his word. Now, God has reserved a life for us, a life of the miraculous, a life of ease. Not ease in terms of laziness. You know, say, well, Pastor, glory to God. It's not rest of God. No need to walk anymore. No, no, no. Adam was not Mr. Lazy in the garden. He was Mr. Busy, hard working, keeping the garden God had given to him. When we're talking about the rest of God, don't you ever have the shadow of doubt that he's talking about laziness. Sleeping from morning to night and say, you know, we're in the rest of God. No, no, no. No. It is talking about living in the realm of life where God's word gets things done for you. Everything gets done through the word. And your faith in the word is what gives you access into that life, a struggle-free life. Many are living a struggle-full life because they are not living their life based on God's word. Are you following me? That is why it says, there remaineth therefore a rest for the people of God, and we which do believe God's word. Where are we? Verse 6, seeing therefore it remaineth that some must enter into God's rest, and they to whom it was first preached entered not in because of unbelief. I want to say this. You see, God preached to them that there was a land flowing with milk and honey. A land that receives rain from heaven above. He said in that land when you plant your fruit, you will not need to water it with your foot like you did in Egypt, like a garden of vegetables, because that land drinks water from the heaven of, from heaven above. In other words, anything you put in the ground, it just grows. Okay? You, whatever effort you put in the land, it brings short fruits without you having to fertilize it. You see, in Egypt, when you plant crop, you have to fertilize it. And you have to water it to make it grow. So it's a lot of hard work. But God told them, the land of Canaan, the land which you're going to inherit, is a land of hills and valleys, yes, but it drinks water from the heaven above. And in that land, you don't struggle. In that land,
1: Supernaturally, things work for you. It's a land that the eyes of the Lord that God is upon. Now, that physical land is a type and shadow of the spiritual life that God has designed for the born-again Christian to enjoy. It is not the plan of God for us to struggle and suffer and sweat and, you know, cry, you know, all those stuff. It is not the purpose of God. And the reason why the people did not enter into that land was because they did not exercise faith on God's promise.

You cannot have it. You cannot have what you don't believe that you have received. For if Jesus, that is Joshua, had given them rest, then would he not afterward have spoken of another day? There remained therefore a rest to the people of God. For he that is entered into his rest, he also had ceased from his own works. What does it mean? It's talking about ceasing from his struggles. Are you still there, somebody? As God did from his. Okay? Now watch this. I want you to see something. He says, for he that is entered into his rest. How many of you want to enter into your rest? Let me see your hands. Beautiful. Now it says, he that is entered into his rest, he also hath ceased from his own works. What it means is that you are ceased from a life of struggles. As God did from his. Now the question is, how did God enter into his rest? He entered into his rest by the use of his words. So how are you going to enter into your rest? You will have to pay attention to God's words. And make God's words your words. Don't forget, this chapter opened up telling you about the fact that Jesus is the high priest of your confessions. The confession of the word on your lips. Now, the whole study we're doing here is talking about the need for you to take God's word, put it in your heart, believe it in your heart, and let it come out of your mouth so that your high priest can have something to work with. Your high priest wants to give you a life of rest. Your high priest wants to make you live a struggle-free life. But your high priest needs to be equipped with words of faith in order to get the job done. I don't know if you're following this. So, he says, there remained therefore a rest for the people of God. All right. Verse 11 then says, let us labor therefore to enter into that rest. Now, how do we labor to enter? The labor it is talking about here is a labor in the word. It's not a labor in the flesh. How did God labor to enter into his rest? He labored in the word. Let there be light. There was light. Let there be the firmament. The firmaments came. Let the waters be gathered together to one spot. Let the fishes come up in the water. So God labored in the word. Are you following this? When he says, let us therefore labor, it means let's work hard to get God's word in our spirits. Do whatever you need to do to get God's word as much as you can into your heart and get it on your mouth. Listen, the word must be in your heart and in your mouth. If it comes into your heart and stops there, it cannot give you rest. It has to be in your heart and in your mouth. Even the word of faith which we preach. The word has to be in your heart and in your mouth. In your heart and in your mouth. Because you see, the point is this. Really, what produces result is what is in your mouth. Not what is in your heart. If you claim that God's word is in your heart, and what comes out of your mouth is the words of the devil, like, you know, I'm so tired, I feel so sick, you know, I'm under the circumstances. Hear people talk before? sometimes you listen to some people, you just see there's a bunch of tribulation coming out of their mouth. Praise God. Now, it is what comes out of your mouth that defiles your life. That's what gives your high priest a difficult job. Your high priest doesn't know what to do with those words. All right? So he's telling us here to labor, to get God's word in our heart, and labor to believe it, and labor to put it on our lips. He says, for the word of God, you can see he's coming now by talking about the word, telling you that's the secret of entering the rest. It's in the word. How are you going to enter your rest financially? How are you going to enter financial rest? You will have to get into the word, find what God's word says about finances. Believe it and start upon it. Are you following me? Because God's word has something to say about finances. But you know, a lot of people would rather believe something else than believe what God's word says. Alright? We don't pay attention to what God's word says, and so we don't get the results. Okay? So for the word of God is quick and powerful, sharper than any two-edged sword, piercing even to dividing a

0: founder of soul and spirit, and of the joints and marrow, and is a discerner of the thoughts and intents of the heart. Neither is there any creature that is not manifest in his sight. But all things are naked and opened unto the eyes of him with whom we have to do. Seeing then that we have a great high priest. He's back talking about the high priest again. You see why he's talking about faith? Because he's high priest of your faith. He is the author and the perfecter of your faith. He needs your faith. He needs your words to be able to minister for you up there. Are you following me, everybody? Seeing then that we have a great high priest that is passed into the heavens, Jesus, the Son of God, let us hold fast our profession of faith. Keep your confession of faith on your lips. Hold it fast. Why? Because the devil will want to steal your confession of faith. Rather, he will want to fill your mouth with confession of doubt and confession of unbelief. Are you following me? Now, let me explain why this works like this. You see, in the Old Covenant, the Holy of Holies had what is called the Ark of the Covenant. Inside the Ark of the Covenant were a couple of objects, as we're going to see in our study. There was Aaron's rod, which budded. There was the tables of testament, the tables of covenant. Excuse me, are we together? There were tables, the Ten Commandments, which was the emblem of the covenant. It was inside the Ark of the Covenant in the Holy of Holies. Okay, and then there was manna, which was in a pot that was placed there. Are you following this? And then on top of the Ark of the Covenant was the mercy seat. Now, the mercy seat was the place where God told Moses, he said, there will I meet with you. That place is where me and you will meet. Are you following me? We will meet in the place where the articles of the covenant are. We will not meet elsewhere. If you want to meet me somewhere else, I'm sorry. That's what God meant. I'm sorry, you can't find me somewhere else. If you want to meet with me, we need to meet in that place where the elements, the articles of the covenant are. That's where we will meet. When we meet there, favor and approval will follow your life, symbolic of what the rod of Aaron signified. Miraculous provisions, symbolic of what the manna signified, will be yours if we meet there. I don't know if you're following me. And now, for you to meet God there in the Old Testament, the high priest has to take your confessions there. You don't go there by yourself. You go in there, you drop dead under the Old Testament. All right? But in the New Testament, we can go up there by faith. How do we go up there? By faith. Are you listening to this? Now, let me just see how to put this in some layman's way. Now, if you've ever had an agreement with someone who is an absolute non-tolerant person to variation. He does not vary. If you say 12 o'clock, you have to be there by 12 o'clock. You come at 12:00001 seconds, he's gone. Because you were 00001 seconds late. This is his kind of person. He is absolutely non-tolerant to variation. If you say 12 o'clock, you better stick to 12 o'clock. Now think about if you have a deal with someone like that, like whoever, maybe your boss, I don't know, in your life. And you're walking in, say, you know, actually, it's not really my fault, you know, there was some traffic on the freeway, so I'm only able to get here by 12:05. Now when you get there by 12:05, he's gone. Now he does not care. It is not in his dictionary. It is not in his system of operation to say, okay, peradventure, you know, you chose to come at 12:10. Let me just wait a little bit. Mm-mm, he doesn't. With him is no variableness, neither shadow of turning. God does not vary. He does not turn to the left or to the right, away from his covenant.
1: His word is his covenant. If perhaps we vary by 0.0075 degrees away from his word, you would have missed God. He will not adjust and say, okay, since you are varying to the, you know, you are varying by 0.00013 degrees, let me just adjust a bit so that at least you can still meet me. No. God said, the place we will only meet on the Ark of the Covenant, based on the articles of the covenant. That's the only place where we can meet. Now that's the reason why there's an emphasis on giving attention to God's word. Because you see, God's word is what he has said is his place of meeting with us. He has said by his stripes you are healed. That's the only place he's going to meet you. If you come and say, oh God, will you please heal me? He says you're flying at a wrong coordinate. Huh? If you've ever flown in an airplane before, you know, no matter how smart you are, you don't get smarter than the instruments. Are you following me? You don't say, you know, this airplane is shaking lightly. Let's just turn the steering to the right so that, you know, we always turn back. You don't. You depend on the compass. It is the compass that tells you where to go, what direction you're faced with. The word of God is this compass of life. I don't know if you're following me. Now that is why a lot of people cry. And do you know Jesus just sits down and cries with them? I mean, he just cries with you. Oh, Jesus. And he says, oh, Thomas. He cries with you. I'm telling you, if you were to see Jesus, his eyes are full of tears for a lot of people. He's crying with a lot of, somebody says, Pastor, where did you see that in the scriptures? It's there in John chapter 11.
2: No, Jesus, if you had come 4 days before now, my brother would not have died.
1: And the Bible says Jesus joined in the crying. John 11:35, and Jesus wept. But do you know that power doesn't come from his emotions? He can cry with you that you are in debt. Oh God,
2: she's in debt. Oh God. Oh.
1: But you are still in debt. Lazarus is still dead. We are crying, but Lazarus is still dead. If we have to get Lazarus out of the grave, we will have to turn faith on. Said I not unto thee, if thou wouldest believe, thou wouldest see the glory of God. In other words, crying does not bring the glory of God. It is faith. Faith in on the word. The reason why God is very strict about his word is because God does not vary. Why? For our sakes. If God were to be a variable, if he were to be varying, the whole world would be in trouble. Wake up tomorrow and just imagine that instead of this building standing like this, it's now standing upside down. How do you think the world will be? Instead of your car driving flat, it's now flying up upside down. And you are seeing yourself like this. You see, the reason for consistency is for our sake. That's why God does not vary. Say, well, God should just adjust a bit. Listen to me. God's ways are not the ways of men. God has chosen a way to go. His way is his word. If we will have to go with him, we will have to choose his way. Are you listening to me? He will not adjust for you. You will have to adjust for him. Are you following this? Now that's why he's talking about you being, we needing to take seriously God's word. Because our high priest needs faith. Say, my high priest needs faith. I'm telling you, if there is any sacrifice that is abominable, because you see, our words are sacrifices. Every time you take your words, words of faith, Bible calls them fruits of our lips, sacrifices well pleasing unto God. Every time you take doubt, unbelief, fear, and put it in your mouth, you have brought an abominable sacrifice, and your high priest said, ta! We can offer this type to God. This is an abomination. It can't come up here. And so, you know, they have to keep it out.
0: Because that place is a holy place. I don't know if you're following me. Is that serious, okay? That is what the Bible says. Do not cast away your confidence, which has a great recompense of reward. For if any man turns back from faith, my soul shall have no pleasure in him. In other words, you have committed abomination. In the New Testament, there is only one legal sin that people commit. It is the sin of doubt. Romans 14 says, whatsoever is not done in faith, in the sight of God, is sin. God is that serious about it. And how does faith come? Faith comes by hearing, hearing by the word. And that's why you should be hearing the word all the time. All the time, all the time, all the time. Because as you hear the word, faith comes. You hear the word, faith comes. You hear the word, faith comes. As faith comes into your heart, out of the abundance of your heart, your mouth starts speaking. Out of the abundance of your heart, your mouth starts speaking. You know why people talk the way they talk? Because their hearts have been filled with a lot of junk. 36 years of being loaded with junk. Junk from the high school professor, junk from their grandmothers and their uncles, and lots of junk. Think about it. If we're going to clean a person up from 36 years of junk, how long do we need to do that? Meanwhile, they wouldn't even come to church. You say, come to church, they're like, you know, I'm so sorry. I can only come once a week. Now, you want to clean 36 years of junk with once a week. How is it going to work? It's not going to work. That's why a lot of Christians are struggling. Read the book of Acts. They went to church every day. Because they knew, man, this is a state of emergency. We need to clean up our life with the word of truth. Praise God. Read on, Hebrews. Where are we? What's the time? Okay, I think we still have some time. Are you still there? Verse 14. Seeing then that we have a great high priest, hallelujah, which that is passed into the heavens, Jesus the Son of God, let us hold fast our profession. For we have not an high priest which cannot be touched with the feeling of our infirmities, but was in all points tempted like as we are, yet without sin. Notice, I like this. He is easily touched by the feelings of your infirmities. Do you know it is one thing for him to be touched, it's another thing for him to move to do something about it. He says he's very easily touched by what we go through, but he's not moved by his emotions. He says, you want to move him, you need to do something about holding fast your confession of faith. It is your faith that moves him, not your emotions. I'm telling you, the Canaanite woman found out, Jesus, have mercy upon me. My daughter, she was crying. The Bible says, Jesus answered her not a word. Do you realize that Jesus ignores people? The disciples came to him and said, because this woman was crying after him. Yeah! Wow! Yeah! Ah! Bible calls her a Canaanite woman. Meaning, she doesn't have a relationship with God. But now she's got a problem, she's got to cry to God. A lot of people are like that. You know, they don't have a relationship with God. When they have a problem now, they are bombarding the gates of heaven. And the gates are not even closed. Are you still with me tonight? Jesus, disciples came to Jesus and said, Lord, if the power of God, if the anointing is not flowing today, why not tell the woman to come back tomorrow? I mean, look at she's crying after us. Jesus said to them, I'm not sent to folks like her. That's what Jesus said. You mean to tell me Jesus discriminates? Hello? Does Jesus discriminate? But Jesus said, I'm not sent to folks like her. What was repelling Jesus from her? Have you ever been around somebody? You really love them, but you don't want to hang around them. I mean, I really love you, but man, not even 2 minutes. I don't want to spend 1 minute with you. I love you with the love of the Lord.
1: But to drive in the same car with you, I'd rather walk home. Why? What is repelling me? There must be something repulsive. Unbelief is the number one repulsion. The number one stink in the life of a man is when he's doubting God's words. Faith is the number one point of attraction of God to a person's life. That's the way it works. That's the way it works. That's why we need to give attention to the word, because faith comes by hearing, hearing by the word. Are you still there? Let us, verse 16, therefore come boldly unto the throne of grace, that we may obtain mercy and find grace to help in time of need. I like this. Do I dare get into this? Hallelujah. Praise God. Let us therefore come boldly. Let us therefore come boldly, not cowardly, boldly unto the throne room of grace. There is a throne room of grace in the corridors of heaven. It is not some hoopus-coopus, you know, gaseous place. No, it is a real place. If you walk into heaven, you're going to find that earth looks so much like heaven. Are you listening to me? You know, people usually ask questions like, Pastor, do you think when we get to heaven, we're going to know ourselves? And I always like to answer, do you think if we get to Cape Town, we're going to know ourselves? It's just a different geographical location. Heaven is a real place. It functions above, you know, in the third heavens, the Bible tells us. When you get to heaven and you meet me, you will know me. I look so handsome. Praise God. I mean, when you get to heaven and you see a table, you know it's a table. You see animals, you know this is an animal. There are creatures there. Heaven is not a place where we just float in the skies and swim in the air. Everybody says, where are we going to? We don't know. No, heaven is a real place. There are houses there. There are streets there. The streets are made of gold. As we speak right now, construction work is going on constantly. There are estates being constructed. Jesus said, if it were not so, I would have told you. He said, I go to prepare a place for you. In other words, I'm going to, you know, create and build and construct your houses and your dwelling places. They are up there. Say amen. Amen. Now, right in the center of the city is where the throne room lies. The throne room of heaven speaks of the dispensation that we are in right now. We are right now, as we speak, in the dispensation of grace. Now, dispensation of grace means the fact that God has not assumed the throne of judgment. There is a throne of judgment up there also. As we speak, he is not sitting on that throne. Right now, as we speak, he is sitting on the throne of grace. The throne of grace is the one place you come to, you obtain undeserved, unmerited, unqualified for favors. That is the one place when you get in there, your qualifications doesn't matter. Your abilities don't count no more. In that room, what matters is the heart of the Father, the willingness of the Father to show loving kindness to his children. He is sitting there daily, and to obtain grace and mercy, you have to come in. It's just like you have access, assuming you have access to the president of this country and you know where he lives. You know, you could go in there to ask for favors, you could go in, you could decide not to go. Now, if you're having issues and you have the complimentary card of the president and you don't call him, who is to blame? It's you. You can't say, well, I don't understand why God doesn't want to move. Have you come into the throne of grace? Have you ever said, Lord, I come by faith into the throne of grace. I've come to obtain. Notice what he says we can obtain there. Where are we? Where are we? He says, let us therefore, I like this,
0: Let us therefore come boldly. And I'm going to show you how we come. How do we? Someone said, well, Pastor, but I can't even see the place. How do I go there? Which side do I pass? Which road? You need to understand that there is the invisible realm. We see into the visible realm with the eyes of faith. Hello? How many of you believe that your names are written in the Lamb's book of life? Can I see your hands? Put down your hands. Put down your hands. You know that your name is in the Lamb's book of life. Can I see your hands? How do you know? Have you seen the book? Have you seen the book? But you haven't seen the book of life. How do you know there is even the book of life? Not to talk of your name being in there. The word says so. Everybody say the word says so. How do we know? The word. Are you listening to me? Now that is how we know. The word says so. Why? Because the word was written by the Holy Spirit. And the Holy Spirit has seen. It is what the Holy Spirit saw in heaven that he told the prophets of old to write in the book. So that you can read and you can believe. And by your faith, you can come into that throne room of grace. How do you go in there? You go in there by faith. Are you listening to me? There is a, your faith hooks you up in there. All right? And that's the connection that your father waits for. Praise God. It's a spiritual connection. It's not a physical connection. That's why a lot of people cannot understand, because they think, but I'm not connected. I can't see myself in any way connecting to anywhere. So how, which side, which road we did? You know, it's not a physical connection. So stop trying to comprehend it with your physical mind. Abraham connected up to that place and pulled a ram out of that realm of the spirit. Let me tell you something. That ram that Abraham sacrificed upon Mount Moriah, that ram was not anywhere on this planet. So where did it come from? From the realm of the spirit. He kept saying it, the Lord shall provide himself a lamb from the sacrifice. And where is the Lord? He is in the realm of the spirit. So where is the lamb going to come from? From the realm of the spirit. Now, don't say, well, was there a goat in heaven that jumped into the earth? Whether there was a goat there or there was no goat there, or God had to create one, or the goat came out of the wind, or the goat came out of nowhere, it doesn't matter. What matters is God makes and keeps good his word. The throne of grace is waiting for you to come in there. One reason why people don't go into the throne of grace is because they feel they have not merited what they want. They don't deserve it. Okay? So how can they expect God to give them what they don't deserve? But that is why it is called the throne of grace, not the throne of judgment. Throne of judgment, you get there, you get what you merit. On the throne of judgment, when God sits on the throne of judgment, everyone's life shall be judged from the book. According to what he has done in the earth, Bible says, each one will receive his deeds. But right now, God is not sitting there. He is sitting on the throne of grace. On that chair, once you come in, loving kindness just streams towards you. And now the Bible says, let us therefore come boldly into that place. How do we go in there? Let me just accelerate forward to chapter 10. I will come back here to chapter 5. Chapter 10 of the book of Hebrews. How do we go into the throne room? I want to know how to get in there. I want to go in there every day, every moment. I want to be able to assess that place. Hebrews chapter 10. Have you found it? Hallelujah. Verse 19, having therefore brethren boldness to enter. Notice he told us to come in. Now he says we have boldness to enter. We can enter there. Say, I can enter there. Praise God. Having therefore brethren boldness to enter into the holiest. Why is it the holiest? Because that is where the number one in the universe sits. He's the most holy. When you see him, you cannot but shout, holy, holy, holy, holy, holy is the Lord of hosts. That place is the holiest place in existence. The place where the Father sits on the throne. Are you following me? He's there right now as we speak. Now,
1: He is so holy, but God says, don't be afraid to come in there. Come in there with boldness. Don't come sneaking in and say, oh God, you know, we your children, we are not worthy to come. Please, in the infinite mercy, oh God, please pardon us. The angel just says, sorry, we can't let you in there, sorry. You can't go in there. You don't go in there talking like a rat. No. You know, like some people say, you know, when I get to heaven, when I get to heaven, I can't wait. Jesus is going to be the very first person. Once I get there, no one is going to stop me. I'm going to rush in. I'm going to hug him. I'm going to kiss him. And you land in heaven. Say, please, can I see Jesus? They say, easy. Tell me easy. I said, let me see Jesus. Lead the way, angel. They say, look, in this place, those that believe do not make haste. You don't come in with your impatience from earth and think you want to come and walk with it here in heaven. They don't let you in there. Say, no, this guy is full of impurities. He can't go into the holiest, which is impatience. So they send him to church. Go to Paul's church. Go and listen to the book of Romans. Let him teach you how to walk by faith and apply patience in your life. And they say, no, but I want to meet Jesus. What are you people bringing me? Paul, I've read your book. Peter, I read about you. Jude, I know you. I want to see Jesus. So, easy. Go and learn faith. Because that's how to enter there. Faith is your access into grace. Without faith, you can't go in there. It's so important. I don't know if there's a better way for me to emphasize this. Okay? Having therefore, brethren, boldness to enter into the holiest by the blood of Jesus. By a new and living way. Oh, my word. Oh, can I? What's the time? This is powerful. This is powerful. By a new and living way. This is the way God has created, which he hath consecrated for us through the veil. That is to say, his flesh. I think maybe we'll just close here because I'm not sure we'll have time to go further. But let me show you this. He has consecrated for us a new and living way through the veil. That is to say, his flesh. What does that mean? Let me tell you what that means. In the Old Testament, there was a veil that shielded that Holy of Holies from the Old Testament saints. You know that. That veil was both a shield, all right, and a defense. It kept the glory of God from coming out of that holy place and destroying the people. So, in fact, the curtain with which the veil was made was nothing less than 4 inches thick. So you can't see through, you can't go through. On the cross of Calvary, when the body of Jesus was laid on the altar, and his body was pierced through, and he was killed on that cross, Bible says the moment his spirit was separated from his body, the veil in the temple was torn from top to bottom. And the Holy of Holies in Solomon's temple was wide open. I mean, you could go in there. You could go in there and touch the Ark of the Covenant and not die. It became bare. Now, that was a physical symbol that signified what was happening in the spiritual. God was opening up access into his presence. Are you following this? And the access into his presence, the scripture tells us here, is through the veil. The veil in this context refers to his word, God's word, which is the body of Jesus. Listen, the Bible says the word of God was made flesh. The word of God was made flesh. He says he has made a way for us through the veil. That means his word. His word is his way. His word is the access. That's what gives you access unto the Father. Jesus said, no one can come to the Father except by me. Who is he? He is the word made flesh. Today, if you want to access the Father, you need to come through the word. Say amen. Amen. There is no other way to access that place. It's in the word. You have to find what he has said, believe what he has said, and then what he has said will catapult you into that place. Praise God. That's what it means when he says he has made a new and living way. It's a new and living way. It's alive. And that's why God's word is alive. All right? Now, if I want to assess my father in the area of healing, all I need to do is go through the way. What is the way? The word. Are you there? That's the way to the father. All right? If I want to access my father in the area of prosperity, what do I do? I need to find what his word says, because his word is the way. His word is the new and living way unto the father. There is no other way to the father except through the word. Jesus didn't come saying, I am one of the ways. You know, people say, well, you know, we know Jesus is one of the prophets. No, no, he's not one of the prophets. He is the prophet. He is not one of the gods. He is the Lord. He is not one of the ways. You know, people say there are many ways unto God. There is Hindu way. There is Muslim way. There is, which other one now? What they call it? There is Buddhist way. No. All other ways will lead you astray. This is the only way, the new and living way unto the Father. And that is through his word. His word was made flesh and dwelt among us. Now, we can get in the word, believe his word, put it in our hearts, and then we can establish a heavenly connection. And now, I'm here on earth, but I'm hooked up to heaven. Somebody says, how is that possible? Can I ask you a question? Have you ever picked up your cell phone and ever asked yourself, how is it possible for me to be talking to my uncle in Australia? I say, uncle, is this you? But I'm hearing your voice. What is connecting you to your uncle? What is bringing his voice to you and sending your voice to him? And you look at it. Ah. You cannot see anything. Are you there? Why? Because that device, okay, is the way to hook you up to your uncle. You don't need to start asking, excuse me, what is the physics and chemistry behind this matter? I don't really understand. How come my voice passes through the wall? Ah! No! You don't need to understand. The word of God is the device of the heavenlies. It is the device of the born again believer with which you can hook up to the Father in heaven. Shout amen! I'm telling you, brother. You know, I never forget the story. How many of you have ever used, what do you call this stuff? A binoculars. What does a binoculars do? It pulls an image close. One time, some folks went on mountain climbing. You know, I'm paraphrasing this story. It's not exactly the way it happened, but I want you to get the gist. And so some of them were down, and there were some little kids that went up. They went up, up, up on the mountain. And they had these binoculars. When they got there, they were shouting, uncle! Uncle! And the uncle wasn't hearing them. And then someone came with the binoculars and said, wait, which of your uncle, which one are you trying to get? And then, you know, he brought the binoculars and he put the binoculars and gave it to the little child. And the guy put the binoculars. And, you know, he was shouting, uncle, before. Now he said, uncle. Uncle, can you hear me? Why? Because now the binoculars has brought his own. Praise God. Let's give the Lord a big hand of praise tonight for his mercies and his grace that endureth forevermore. Hallelujah. All right. We don't like to close the class without taking questions. Does anybody have any question tonight? Praise God forevermore. Hallelujah. Praise God. Does anybody have any question?
3: 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God bless you richly, and bye-bye.
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0: Don't let anybody despise you because you look on the outside like differently from what they think you should look like. You have something. Tap your neighbor, you have something. We need that audacity of behavior. When we walk into our businesses, we shouldn't be walking in like people thinking, oh God, it's another day. We should walk in knowing that we carry something. When people greet you, you're like, you're blessed. Say, how is business? Everything is going well. Hallelujah. In the name of Jesus Christ. Is it okay? Yeah, all is well. Are you listening? It starts with your mind. It starts with your mind. Once we can wind your mind to believe that you are the righteous and flourishing is your destiny. It is in your gene. Your hand has found a business to do. That business must go forward. Whether or no whether. Competition or no competition. I don't care how many people open the same kind of stuff on my street. The fact that I'm on that street, oh, it's a pity for the rest of you guys. Because I am bound to be the head and not the tail. Above only and never beneath. Unfortunately, that's my prophecy. I can't help it. It's called knowing who you are. Are you listening to me? That's what it's called. Knowing who you are. And you know when you know who you are? I love, one of the reasons why I like the story of Shadrach, Meshach, and Abednego very well before Nebuchadnezzar. Nebuchadnezzar was the king of Babylon, the king of the whole world. Shadrach, Meshach, and Abednego were brought. And the man said to them, you know what? You guys better bow before me. If you don't bow, I'm going to throw you into the fire. Shadrach, Meshach, and Abednego looked at the then emperor of the universe and said to him, sir, with all due respect, the fact that we live here and quietly have allowed you to sit on the throne does not mean that we don't really know who we are. And they said to him, we're not going to bow to your God in case you doubt or you don't know what's going on. We're not going to bow. We have another God to whom we bow. And we don't care whether you're going to put us inside the fire. You must understand that that fire does not intimidate us. We are the class of people that walk inside fire. We walk inside water. We walk inside storms. Are you listening to me? That God will serve as the maker of the fire. If you throw us into the fire, it will be the biggest gospel ever preached all over the world. Nebuchadnezzar got so angry and threw them into the fire. The guy said, come on, let's go, guys. Let's go into the fire. They went into the fire. The reason they went in there was because they had an audacity of faith. You need to know who you are. Most of us don't know who we are. That's why people live in fear. Yeah, Pastor, but we had to apply wisdom. Stop that nonsense. Stop it. You need to know who you are. And when it's time to bring out your chest, you know how to bring it out. Are you listening to me? And concerning the works of your hands, God is saying, I should tell you, bring out your chest, bring out your boldness, bring out your faith, because anything about your life is destined to flourish, is destined to increase, is destined to grow. Don't tell me the thing is not working. Don't come here and don't come here telling me it's not going to work. If you have any staff in your office who's always telling you things are not going to work, I think you should sack that person. Tell the person, sorry, I think I'm going to relieve you. My pastor told me to sack you. I don't want anybody sowing corrupt seed and corrupt communication in this environment. We live in this environment and we carry prophecy. We carry, the thing is all around us. We can't help it. I just imagine in my mind, reading on the news all throughout the week, and they kept saying, the King Charles the Third became king the very instant that Queen Elizabeth died.
2: to myself. But that's the same time I became king the very moment Jesus died on the cross. I collected this anointing stuff. And then this anointing came on me. Are you listening to me? Now God is saying it's time for us to rise and sit on the throne. We need to rise and sit on the throne and live like kings. Live like kings. Live like kings, because that's what we are. These things are not just preaching. It's the way you should live. It's your lifestyle. It's how you should conduct yourself on the streets, wherever you are. Mentality shift. I live in Nigeria. I prosper in Nigeria. I don't care who's sitting in Aso Rock. My prosperity does not come from Aso Rock. My prosperity comes from Jesus Christ, who's Lord of Lords. Can you shout amen? Amen. Stop allowing the environment to define your prosperity. The anointing of the Holy Spirit in us, that is the big deal. That is the mentality we need to take on, that we have the anointing. 1 John 2:20 says that. It says we have an unction. Verse 27 says, the anointing which you have received abideth within you like water abides in the trunk of the palm tree. How many of you know there's water in the trunk of the palm tree? Even when you cut the palm tree down, it still survives on that water in its trunk. God is saying, there's water in your belly. It's called the water of the Spirit. It's right inside your belly. It is that water that makes glad the city of God. And you are the city of God. It is a supernatural irrigation system. Our lives are irrigated from the inside.
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2: We are not irrigated based on the environmental factors. We are irrigated from the inside. That's why we don't get affected by the weather. Are you affected by the weather? Let me ask you, neighbor, are you affected by the weather? Are you affected by the economy of the country? Are you sure? Are you really telling me the truth? What about by the economy of your family? Are you affected by it? Is your bank account your God? Is your business going down or going up? Are you sure? Is your business struggling? Are you sure? You must never let your mouth say such things. Ah, Pastor, we are just... How far? Not far at all. Not far at all. We are just hoping in God. That is sin. Don't let it come out of your mouth. That's corrupt communication. Pastor, but what am I supposed to say? Nothing is working. Even our marriage is on the verge of breaking. Pastor, we are just in church. You are looking at the two of us, but we are at the verge of breaking. Shut your mouth.
7: Pastor, but you mean I can't say it as it is? You cannot. That's what I'm saying. You cannot say it as it is. You've been saying it as it is, and it has been becoming as it is. I am here to tell you that because you are the seed of the blessed of the Lord, your marriage shall excel by the decree of the waters. We are the waters. You guys don't know that technology yet. There's what is called the decree of the waters. Back in Bible days, there are territorial waters. People that watch over territories. By the grace of God, I, as a servant of God over this house, I am a watchman over this house. And by the decree of the waters, I am saying, you shall flourish and nothing can stand before you. You know what watchmen do? Their job is to enforce the decree accepted in the community. That's part of our job. Are you there? That's why you shouldn't say what you're not supposed to say. Are you there? If you can't say anything, just say, it is well with my soul. How far, madam? It is well. It is well with my soul. And then you start praising God in the midst of the adversity. Instead of crying, praise. Instead of being depressed, praise. Are you listening to this? Say, I am the branch. God said, He is the vine. We are the branches. And every branch drinks from the vine. Zechariah 6, I really love this scripture because this is my prophecy. Zechariah 6 verse 12, speak unto him, saying, thus speaketh the Lord of hosts, saying, behold, a man whose name is the branch. So this is talking to the man whose name is the branch. So he's talking to you. So he's talking to me. He says, thus speaketh the Lord. It's not a suggestion. It is the speakings of the Lord. Remember when God said, let there be light. Darkness backed off. He didn't need to bring brooms to sweep it out. That's why we don't have broom services. All we have is word services. Once we release the word, everything that needs to be swept out is... yeah. Listen, I like robotic action. No need for mechanical operations. Let the supernatural spiritual robots carry out their task. It's a lot of work. If all of us have to carry broom now. And we start sweeping. Shoulders start spinning us after the service. We start taking Panadol as a result of broom sweeping services. God says, my people must understand how to live a life of rest. You sit on the throne of dominion and speak. And I hear the Spirit of the Lord saying this. There are things that many of your hands have started. Your hands started it, and the grace of completion is upon you now to complete everything your hands started. Supernaturally, everything you need will gravitate towards you to complete everything your hand has started. Because he that has begun a good work in you will surely bring it to completion in the mighty name of Jesus Christ. Everything that has been stagnant before now receives impact of grace for completion. I decree it over your life in the name of Jesus Christ. Who said you won't complete it? I'm here to say it's completed. In the name of Jesus Christ. Ministering spirits are around that circumstance and that situation, orchestrating everything needed for completion of everything started. In the name of Jesus. Speak unto him, saying, thus speaketh the Lord of hosts, saying, behold a man. Take a look at his business. Take a look at his family. Take a look at his children. Take a look at the what. That's why, you know, I like to tell people, you know what? I'm a blessed man. Throw me into the pit, I'm blessed. Throw me into the valley, I'm blessed. Put me on the mountaintop, I'm blessed. Throw me into the bush, I'm blessed. I'm blessed everywhere. Put me in a jeep, I'm blessed. Put me in a keke, I'm blessed. Put me on a bicycle, I'm blessed. Put me on a truck, I'm blessed. I'm just blessed everywhere. Everywhere. When I enter a keke, people turn around and start greeting me. Good morning, sir. Don't see it in the keke. We depressed spirits. Oh, God, see my life. Enjoy your time in the keke because you may never get an opportunity to be in the keke again all your life. Ain't somebody hearing me?
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10: If you've never felt it, I'm putting it on you right now. I'm saying that anointing is on you. That grace for flourishing is on you. That grace for growth is on you. It's upon your academics. It's upon the works of your hands. You cannot be stagnant. In the name of Jesus. We are golden fishes. Are you listening to me? Can you tap your neighbor and say, I'm a golden fish. I can't hide in the water. The anointing is on me. It gives me away. I am a preacher of good news. That is the anointing that's on me. I'm called to declare that the days of poverty are come to an end. The days of difficulties are come to an end. There is an anointing in the city of God, and that anointing makes glad the city of God and its dwellers. One fellow said, you know, you need to tell the people of God to be righteous. That's what I'm doing. They have been made righteous. I'm telling them to take their stance in the righteousness which is of faith. We don't become righteous by our sweat. The thing is a gift. Most times that's how these things are, free. And you need to learn how to buy things without money. It is words like this. Words like this, you just take them, you start declaring them. I claim it, I declare it. I am the tree. I am a tree. Everybody say that. I am a tree. I am a tree. The Bible says you shall be called trees of righteousness, the plantings of the Lord. And Psalm is telling us that our own treesness, we are like the palm tree. Water is flowing in our stomach. There's water in my stomach. That's why I'm not affected by external waters. Are you listening to me? I'm not affected by the rain not falling. People say, let us pray for rain to fall. I'm like, sorry, I don't really need it to. There's rain inside my stomach. It's called the Holy Spirit. He's in there. And these are his words. Speak unto him, saying, thus speaketh the Lord of hosts, saying, behold a man whose name is the branch. He says, he shall grow up. That is his prophecy. Let me show you what that means. Go with me to Isaiah chapter 51. Hearken to me, ye that follow after righteousness. That's us. We have not followed it. We have obtained it. We are now the righteousness of God. So he's talking to us. Hearken, he says, to me, ye that follow after righteousness, ye that seek the Lord. Do we seek the Lord? That's we who we are. We and the Lord, we are one. Look unto the rock whence you are hewn, and to the hole of the pit whence you are digged. He's saying, look at where you hail from. Look unto Abraham. So it's talking about Abraham, your father. Look unto Sarah that bare you. For I called them alone. When I called them, they were ordinary people. They were alone. And the Bible says, and I blessed them. And I increased them. But when I called them, they were alone. I mean, you know, when you read this, you actually think that God just called them out. And then the next day, they were all super blessed. And then everything was working well. Check it very well, though. It took many years. In fact, Abraham almost gave up at a point. Sarah herself, God came and said, I'll make good my word to you. The woman started laughing. Say, Father, please prophesy something realistic. Prophesy something very realistic. Honestly, I don't mean to be rude. How will I bear fruit? But have you read our prophecy in Psalm 92? Look at our prophecy there. Psalm 92, Everybody, let us read together from verse 12 to verse 14. The righteous shall flourish like the palm tree. He shall grow like a cedar in Lebanon. Those that be planted in the house of the Lord shall flourish in the courts of our God. They shall still bring forth fruit when?
7: Meaning you are not limited.

0: And as she was in the house, she said to her mother-in-law, let me find something to do. Let us have food to eat. And she stepped out of the house. And the Bible tells us that her harp was to go into a field that belonged to a guy by the name of Boaz. And interestingly, this Boaz had many women working for him. But Ruth came and took over. In the natural, it was not possible for Ruth to be the one to be Boaz's wife and to be in the lineage of the Messiah. But I'm here to say, God knows how to make all things.
1: 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Don't go away.
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0: But I'm here to say, God knows how to make all things beautiful for you in His time, regardless of natural laws, regardless of natural systems. And what He did for Ruth, He will do for you. Say a good amen. Do you believe it? It was very, very unfair on all the ladies that were working on that field before Ruth came. But that's how these kinds of things operate. Favor ain't fair. It's not fair at all, and I'm the object of the favor of God. Lift your hands and say, I am the object of the favor of God. In the name of Jesus Christ, I'm the object of the favor of God. Who would have told Ruth that after suffering loss, after her husband had died, after everything had fallen apart, her life will still flourish? Well, the Bible says, those that are planted in the house of God shall flourish in His courts. Ruth said to Naomi, I'm following you to Bethlehem, Judah, the house of God, the house of bread. And she went to the presence of God. When she went there, everything changed. And I'm saying that is your portion in the name of Jesus Christ. Never doubt, never doubt. Doubt doesn't help anybody. Never fear, never fear. Fear never helps anybody. It is declaring the word of God. Siding with God's word. Because siding with the devil doesn't help anybody. Have you not tried that before? You say what the devil said. You said it many times. You said it many times. And then you start carrying out all sorts of activities just to do what the devil said. And then what the devil said keeps coming to pass. But I found out if you start doing what God said, siding with God, everything just starts coming to pass. And the key thing I just want you to understand is this. There is an anointing in you that makes you flourish. I'm going to get into it deeper later. It's inside you. The Holy Spirit lives on your inside. And your mentality should be, I flourish. My business flourish. Are you listening to me? If you open your fridge, there's nothing inside. Tell that fridge to behave itself. The way you get angry at your house help, that's how you should get angry at that fridge. Fridge, I'm talking to you in the mighty name of Jesus Christ. You are flourished. You are filled with all good things that I did not buy. Are you listening to me? You are in business, whatever you are doing, as you enter that shop of yours and the thing is misbehaving. Don't listen to me. You need to understand what Jesus did to that fig tree. Jesus is not the kind of person to be angry without a cause. Come to a fig tree that is supposed to produce fruit for him to eat. Fig tree looks at him and say, sir, you are

0: not eat, you know. You will not eat hunger. Jesus said, why? What nonsense? Who gave you the audacity to respond to your maker in this fashion? As a result of your behavior, I permit you to depart now from planet Earth. You will no longer be on Earth again. Everybody in the room heard it. And that's one of the things many of us need to learn. When you are going crazy like that, don't do it under your nose. I speak to my business. I speak to it in the name of Jesus Christ. Father God, let this business move forward. Don't do it under your nose as though you are scared of your employees or people around. In the name of Jesus Christ, this shop is on this street and we own this street. I am the head and not a tail. Business, you flourish. Let your neighbors hear you and they're, madam, what's going on? So everything is going on here. Don't you understand? Jesus is Lord in this place and the grace of flourishing is being released. Listen to me. The cake business has ears. The mechanic workshop has ears. Are you hearing what I'm talking to you about? That office has ears. It's time for you to get out of here and talk to those areas of your life. Tell them to flourish. Lay your hands on that child and command flourishment upon his head. In the mighty name of Jesus, you flourish. I sentence you to flourishing. Mommy, what's going on? I'm sentencing you to flourishing. You shall be the head and not the tail. Above only, never beneath. In the name of Jesus Christ, spirit of boldness is at work in you. When you wake up, don't just get up. Get up like a lion. Listen to me. If you talk to your business will start responding to the customers. We flourish in this place. We flourish in this place. We flourish. If you talk to your family, things will start aligning. You need to learn to do it. And if you can't do it alone, come. This week, we're actually starting a massive flourish, growth and flourishing spiritual operation in this church. The thing will hit you. Whether you are sleeping or you are on the road, the grace for flourishing, it will hit you. It will follow you on every side. God said, you know, he said, I will not rest until, oh man, he said, I will not rest until the righteousness of Zion goes forth. I used to read that in a different way. And the Holy Spirit said, stop and read it differently. I said, she read it differently how? He said, who is the righteousness? Who is the righteousness of Zion? It's not just acts, it's people. We are the righteousness of God in Christ. We dwell in Zion. The scripture says you are come.
1: 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There's a place where all answers are. It's in the presence of the Lord. 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
2: 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Now, Pastor Emmanuel Ogbeche asking you to keep living in God's divine presence. God bless you richly and bye-bye.
3: Welcome to the teaching ministry of Pastor Emmanuel Ogbeche. God's word is his instrument of change. We know as you listen that your life will not remain the same. Enjoy the word made plain.
4: Romans chapter number 4. We are going to read from verse number 1. What shall we say then that Abraham, our father, as pertaining to the flesh had found? What did Abraham discover in his days? For if Abraham were justified, declared righteous, treated as though he never sinned, by works, he has whereof to glory, or a reason to boast, but not before God. For what saith the scripture? Abraham believed God. Everybody say, believed God. Abraham believed God, and it, that's his believing, was counted unto him for righteousness. Now to him that worketh is the reward not reckoned of grace, but of debt. But to him that worketh not, but believeth on him that justifieth the ungodly, his faith is counted for righteousness. Hallelujah. Even as David also described the blessedness of the man unto whom God imputed righteousness without works, saying, blessed are they whose iniquities are forgiven and whose sins are covered. Blessed is the man to whom the Lord will not impute sin. Can you say amen to that? Because we are the men to whom God would not impute sin. Commit this blessedness then upon the circumcision only, or upon the uncircumcision also. For we say that faith was reckoned to Abraham for righteousness. Now, was it then, how was it then reckoned? When he was in circumcision or in uncircumcision? Not in circumcision, but in uncircumcision. And he received the sign of circumcision, a seal of the righteousness of the faith, which he had yet been uncircumcised, that he might be the father of all them that believe, though they be not circumcised. Hallelujah. That righteousness might be imputed unto them also. And the father of circumcision to them who are not of the circumcision only, but who also walk in the steps of that same faith of our father Abraham, which faith he had been yet uncircumcised. For the promise that he should be the heir of the world was not given to Abraham or to his seed through the law, but through the righteousness of faith. There's something righteous about faith. Say amen. For if they which are of the law be heirs, in other words, if those who keep the laws of Moses inherit the promises, then faith is made void, and the promise made of none effect. In other words, it ceases to be a free gift. Because if you work for it, it's no longer a free gift. It's now a reward for your labor. Because the law worketh wrath, for where no law is, there is no transgression. Therefore, everybody say therefore. Now this is why I brought you here. So you need to follow me closely. Are we out there? Therefore, it is of faith. All the promises of God in Scripture accrue to people of faith. Therefore, it is of faith. Why? So that it might be by grace. Hallelujah. I said hallelujah. I said hallelujah. Therefore, the promises of God The blessings of God and all the good things of God, the involvement of God, the mercy of God, the loving kindness of God, everything that God wants us to have is a faith, can only be yours by faith, comes only through faith. Why? So that it might be by grace. So the door into the room of grace is faith. Hallelujah. He's trying to tell us here something about grace. You know, tonight I'm sharing with you, I've titled it Refraction of the Light of Grace. Say amen. And we want to explore and gain insight into this grace which we ought to be standing on now. Grace is actually a disposition of God that has prompted His promises. All the promises of God, the promise of a good life, the promise of prosperity, the promise of the recreation of the spirit of an average man, the promise of salvation and deliverance are actually offsprings of a heart of grace. It's out of the overflowing measure of the grace of God that He has given us exceeding great and precious promises. And all of these promises, as great and marvelous as they are, can only be assessed on the grounds of faith. When we come in faith through His word, then God opens up the reservoir of His grace unto us. And follow these thoughts. He says, it is a faith that it might be by grace. Everybody say that with me. It is a faith. Alright. It is a faith that it might be so that it might be by grace. So the only way grace shows itself is when men come to God on the grounds of faith. It is a faith that it might be by grace to the end, the promise might be sure to all the seed. Hallelujah. Aren't you glad about that? So the reason why God demands faith is because of grace. God demands faith because of grace. So that everyone can have an equal opportunity before God. I mean, if receiving the promises were by crying, an ability to cry, some people will outcry others. Did you hear what I said? Praise the Lord. If it was by crying, and how intensely you could cry, some people would outcry others. That is the sole reason why. When the woman of Syrophoenicia came crying after Jesus. You remember the story? Remember that Jesus is grace personified. If you want to see grace, take a look at Jesus. You want to know how grace acts, take a look at Jesus. You want to know what grace would say, check out what Jesus said. You want to know what grace does, look at what Jesus did. Jesus was grace personified. And now here comes this woman crying. Oh, Jesus, my daughter is grievously vexed with the devil. Please have mercy on me. And the Bible says He answered her not a word. Because receiving the promise of healing is not by crying. Are you out there? The woman cried harder. And cried harder, and cried harder, and the Bible says grace didn't even move, grace didn't even manifest, grace didn't even, the disciples came to Jesus who was grace personified and said, Master, please, you know, this woman is crying after us. Why don't you just drive her away if you don't want to answer her? And that's the other thing about grace. Grace will never turn you away. Sometimes you could be using the wrong approach to grace. It won't kill you, but you just wouldn't get the result. That's why you get a lot of crying Christians who cry a lot in God's presence. And it still seems like nothing is working. Hallelujah. Because it is a faith. Say that. It is a faith. It must be a faith. Receiving the action of grace must be a faith. This is one of the important lights of understanding we need to have about the grace of God. You cannot really enjoy it, experience it as you desire, except you have faith working in your spirit. Are you following this? It is a faith that it might be by grace to the end the promise might be established to all. Not some, all. Not a few, all. So it's like God said, look, let's have a level playing ground for everyone. Let's have a level playing ground. Because if we had said that receiving the promises of God should be to those that are tall, some people will always be taller than others. Hallelujah. If it is to those whose mouths are sharp, others' mouths will be sharper than others. Are you following this? But God says, look, the level playing ground here is F-A-I-T-H, faith. That is the password to the door lock on into the throne room of grace. Are you listening to me? If you're keying in a wrong password, the door will not let you go in. Now, why does God have to shut grace up in a room? Because it is being locked out from unauthorized access. The authorization code to accessing the grace of God that is in the throne room is faith in all Jesus did, faith in all Jesus said, faith in the finished works of Jesus, faith in the name of Jesus, faith in the anointing that comes through Jesus. And so if you have not yet encountered Jesus as Lord of your life and you've not yet encountered everything he is as a person and his name and the anointing on him, you cannot gain access. You have no legal authority of accessing the room of grace. Are you listening to this? Because God said, Jesus, go over there, chapter 3. Go over there. Hallelujah. I said hallelujah. I ain't done over with the other chapter, but let's look at something here. Chapter 3. Praise the Lord. Look at something here. Chapter 3 of the book of Romans, verse 21. Now, but now. Everybody say, but now. But now the righteousness of God without the law is manifested, being witnessed by the law and the prophets. Even the righteousness of God, which is by faith of Jesus Christ, unto all and upon all them that believe in Jesus Christ. Them that believe in everything Jesus did. Them that believe in everything Jesus is. Them that believe in everything Jesus brought. Them that believe in the name of Jesus. Them that believe in the anointing of the Holy Spirit and how that anointing works. Understanding the anointing of the Spirit that is on Jesus. The righteousness of God is by faith of Jesus Christ unto all and upon all those that believe on the Lord Jesus Christ, for there is no difference. And by the way, listen to this. Everybody listen. Are we all listening? There are different levels of believing. There are those that believe that Jesus died for them and know nothing about what Jesus brought in the new covenant for them. So they have partial faith in Jesus Christ. There are those that believe that Jesus is their Lord, but know nothing about the authority that is on his name. And know nothing about the anointing of the Holy Spirit that's on Jesus. You see, when you look at Jesus, the word Jesus Christ is not just referring, you know, to the man that walked the streets of Nazareth. Right now, when you say Jesus Christ in the heavenlies, it refers to all the authority in the universe invested upon him that was, you know, put as a trust on his name. And then it refers to all the anointing that's on his body. from whence we get our anointing. Because without you being a member of the body of Christ, you will not be a recipient of the anointing on the body of Christ. The anointing of the Holy Spirit on our lives now is on us because we are members of the body of the Christ. Are you following this? When you say Jesus Christ, you also refer to the redemptive work that he carried out. That's why when you get to heaven, I mean, he is the one person who's got scars in heaven. There are still holes in his hands. As glorious as it looks, the holes are going to be there for eternity. The bruises on his backs are still there. Because they are a message. The holes in his hands, the bruises on his body, they are a message. A message to be preached from generation to generation of what he did for us. Are you following this? Without which we would not have been exonerated from the consequences of our actions before we came to him. Are you there? So when we talk about faith being the grounds here, now we're throwing down something of righteousness, it's not just saying, well, I believe in the Lord Jesus Christ. You gotta know much more than that. You gotta know much more than that. You gotta know the lifestyle of Jesus. You gotta know what Jesus does. You have to know the attitude of Jesus. His disposition in different circumstances. You have to study it. And that's the whole essence of the gospel. Matthew, Mark, Luke, and John is to reveal to us the personality of Jesus. His attitude. His lifestyle. The way he does things. How he thinks. His attitude towards us. Watch this. We're still there. Are you out there? Verse 22, even the righteousness of God, which is by faith of Jesus Christ unto all, and upon all them that believe, for there is no difference. Verse 23, for all have sinned and come short of the glory of God. Verse 24 now, being justified, hallelujah, freely by his grace. Everybody say his grace. What does that mean? Listen. Through the redemption that is in Christ Jesus. You see that? He is saying we are justified freely because Jesus paid the bills. He paid the price. Our free justification is free to us, but was costly to him. He did pay a price. We didn't get cleaned up and acquitted from our transgressions just because God decided, you know what, let's just blot out the book. No, he punished Jesus for our freedom. You understand that? So it wasn't really a free freedom like that. Free freedom. Someone paid. That's what it's called, redemption. You understand? Like if they repossess something that belongs to you and you now have the money, you take the money to them and you redeem the thing they possess from you. So that's redemption. You bought it back. So Jesus paid a price so that we can be free and gain access to all that God the Father vested upon him. Now that's the reason why the grace of God is locked up in a throne room called the room of grace. Because that's where Jesus sits. How are you going to get access to that grace if you have no faith in Jesus? Your faith in Jesus, your faith in his name, your faith in his anointing, your faith in what he did, your faith in who he was, your faith in everything he said is the access into grace. Listen, it says being justified freely by his grace through the redemption that is in Christ Jesus, whom God hath set forth to be a propitiation through faith in his blood. To declare his righteousness for the remission of sins that are passed through the forbearance or cancellation, you know, of heart of mercy of God. So God made Jesus the reason for our freedom. Are you there? So to assess this in incomprehensible loving kindness of the heart of God, you need to have faith in Jesus Christ. In Jesus Christ. It is a faith that it might be by grace. To the end, the promise might be sure to all the seed, not to that only which is of the Lord. I'm now in chapter 4. I don't know whether you're still in chapter 3. Are you out there? I'm now in chapter 4. Hallelujah. It is a faith that he might be by grace, verse 16, to the end the promise might be sure to all the seed. Not to that only which is of the Lord, but to that also which is of the faith of Abraham, who is the father of us all. You know the marvel of this scripture? The beautiful thing about the scripture was that the promise that God gave to Abraham was the promise of the seed. God said to Abraham, I will give you a seed. And that seed was Jesus. The promise was the seed, and the seed was Jesus. I'll say it again. The promise was the seed, and the seed was Jesus. And when we say Jesus, we mean grace unleashed upon the earth. Hallelujah. The promise of God to Abraham was the promise of Jesus. And Jesus was the grace of God revealed. That's why it is a faith. Praise the Lord. You wonder why from chapter 17 it began to talk about how Abraham got the seed? Because the promise was the seed. The promise of God to Abraham was the seed. All the biological seeds were not the seed. There was a supernatural seed that God promised. But all the biological seeds are supposed to be recipients of the supernatural seed. And the Bible showed us how Abraham received the supernatural seed. He against hope believed in hope that he might become the father of many nations. According to that which was spoken, so shall thy seed be. When he says so shall thy seed be, he's not talking about Isaac or the children of Israel. He's talking about Jesus. Jesus was the seed. He was going to be the attraction center of all the nations of the world. Being not weak in faith, he considered not his own body now dead. Now watch this. So Abraham's faith was what pulled Jesus into the earth. So he's talking about faith. He's talking about faith. Hallelujah. And being fully persuaded that that what he had promised, he was able also to perform. Verse 21. And therefore it was imputed to him for righteousness. Now, it was not written for his sake alone that it was imputed to him, but for us also to whom it shall be imputed if we believe. Hello, somebody. If we believe on him that raised up Jesus, our Lord, from the dead, like Abraham believed, who was delivered for our offenses. That's Jesus. If we believe on Jesus' death, if we believe on Jesus' resurrection, if we believe on everything he got. So we need to unpack all of this. Because it's a bit summarized here. We need to unpack it for us to be able to have a full refraction of the light of this action of grace. For us also to whom it shall be imputed, if we believe in what, Pastor? If we believe in what? If we believe on him that raised up Jesus, our Lord, from the dead, who was delivered for our offenses and was raised again for our justification. So there are two dimensions to that. His delivery for our offenses and his resurrection for our justification. Therefore, being justified by our faith, are you there? We have peace. A state where nothing is missing, nothing is broken with God through our Lord Jesus Christ. Our Lord Jesus Christ. by whom also we have access by our Lord Jesus Christ. Okay? By our Lord Jesus Christ, we have access by faith in Him into this grace, loving kindness of our Father, wherein we stand and rejoice in hope of the glory of God. By the way, we're already standing in that place of grace right now. You know that? That's where we are. We are in a place of grace. We are not in a place of judgment. We are in a place of grace. That's where we are because of our faith in Christ Jesus. And we just are gaining insight and understanding into what this place is about. We are on a familiarization tour. I said, we are on a familiarization tour. Keep your hands here. Something comes up in my spirit. Ephesians 1. Keep your hands there. Hallelujah. Say this, hey, I'm in a place of grace. Hello? You know, some people think that God right now is sitting on a throne of judgment. You are mistaken if you think that way. He's currently not sitting on a throne of judgment. We are the ones that are going to actually sit on the throne of judgment later. He, right now, is sitting on a throne of grace. You understand that? So his rulership at this moment is a rulership of grace. This scripture inspires my spirit. Verse 3. Blessed be the, chapter 1 Ephesians, I'm going to read down to where I'm going to. So follow me. Blessed be the God and Father of our Lord Jesus Christ. Amen. Isn't he blessed? Because it is his grace. There wouldn't be no Jesus except the Father had a heart of grace towards us. The Father's heart of grace was what inspired him to give us Jesus. And Jesus was just not any being in existence. He was actually the Father come to us. Remember Jesus said that. If you see me, you've seen the Father. Jesus was actually the Father manifest in the flesh. Pastor, but how can God the Father manifest himself in the flesh? That's because he's God. He can do that. You can't manifest in more than one place at the same time, can you? Like right now, you're in church, manifesting here in church. You can't be manifesting at the same time in Cape Town right now. You can't do that. But the Father is able to do that. Come on, say loud amen. Amen. So don't question how can he be the God and Father of the Lord Jesus Christ at the same time? Because he's God. And he has blessed us with all spiritual blessings in heavenly places in Christ Jesus because we were super, super holy. No, it's not because you were super holy. Which holiness? 50 rags? Blessed be the God and Father of the Lord Jesus Christ who has blessed us with all spiritual blessings in heavenly places in Christ. According, watch this. This is where I'm bringing you to follow these thoughts. According as he hath chosen us in our Lord Jesus Christ. We were chosen in our Lord Jesus Christ. We were chosen in him. Are you there? That's why there ain't no grace outside of Jesus. To understand grace, we have to understand Jesus. We have to look at Jesus in the streets of Jerusalem and understand what he did, why he said the things he said, how he acted and why he acted the way he acted. Because every experience of grace that anyone can have is in him. Watch this. According as he had chosen us in him. That just blesses my spirit. I've been blessed according as he chose me in him. He chose me before the foundation of the world to be embarrassingly and richly saturated with the blessing. The yologeha. God chose me to live a blessed life. Not some poverty-stricken kind of life. He chose me to be prosperous in Christ Jesus. Are you there? According as he chose me in Christ, he blessed me with all spiritual blessings in heavenly places. Are you there? According as he had chosen us in him before the foundation of the world, that we should be holy, separated, unique, different, without blame before him in the bowels of his love. Having predestinated us unto the adoption of children. Hello. Say, I have been adopted. Having predestinated us unto the adoption of children by Jesus Christ to himself. To himself. According to the good pleasure of his will. To the praise of the glory of his grace. Wherein he had made us. Who would accept me as old, wretched, sinful, you know, good for nothing piece of a fish that I was? Who would ever accept me in my old, unregenerated, sinful? You know, think about yourself, how ugly you were. And how bad you were. And how it flows in your biological family. Some people are not just ugly because somehow they gave birth to them wrongly. Check out their parents. The ugliness flows generationally. Grandmother's nose is twisted. And she got a piece of it. And everything comes all the way from Adam. We were such a piece of a wretched, good for nothing, crippled, spiritually, and so negative, polluted with sin and darkness. But God in his loving kindness and mercy, in an exceeding rich measure of his grace, decided to adopt us from our old ugly family and brought us into a new home. Hallelujah. In Christ Jesus. Glory to God. You no longer live in a place of shelter. You no longer live in a place of, what do they call those places? You no longer live in an orphanage home. You are now a citizen of the household of God, and he gave you a new name. Oh, glory to God. It was grace. And he didn't do all that. He blessed you. He made you so blessed that, I mean, you need a whole eternity to finish understanding the blessing that you have in Christ. To the praise of the glory of his grace. To the praise of the glory of his grace. Wherein he hath made us accepted in the beloved. You understand that? Made us accepted in. We are now a part and parcel. Oh, glory to God. This is so amazing. But let me just go in the direction I believe the Spirit of God wants me to go. Because if I keep in this flow, I'll probably not... Amen. I said amen. John's Gospel. Refraction of the light of grace. Let's look at something here. Praise the Lord. John chapter 1. In the beginning was the Word was God, the Word was God. Alright? Verse number 4. In him was life, the life was the light of men. Everybody say the life was the light. The life of Jesus is the illumination of man. Everybody listen. We always read this chapter. If you've been in this church for many years, you know that we always read this chapter. Hallelujah. Well, there ain't no other chapter 1 of the book of John elsewhere. Haven't you noticed that there are only 66 books of the Bible? So you get to read them again and again. You can't get yourself another book of Zacchaeus. There ain't no book of Zacchaeus to read from. There's only one book of John. And every time you read it, you ought to see something new. The Bible is a spiritual book. It's not just a book you read and say, no, I read that before. No. Because every time you read it, someone stands behind you and speaks over your ears. Something you didn't hear the last time you read it, and you're like, oh my God, but I've been reading that verse every day. Yeah, you have, but now the Spirit of the living God is giving light, illumination. That's what the Bible means when it says the entrance of his word gives light. The Holy Spirit shines light on his word, and then all of a sudden, the word takes a new meaning. Same scripture. That's why sometimes I can preach on a verse for like a whole year. Same verse. But something new every day. Every day. Can you say amen? In him was life. And the life was the light of man. The life of Jesus is the illumination. It is the illumination of grace. If you want to understand grace, you need to X-ray the life of Jesus. You can't see grace in any other form or manner except through the life of Jesus, his words, his actions, everything he did. Remember, Jesus actually described himself as delight. You understand? He described himself as delight, chapter 9 of the book of John. He said, as long as I am in the world, I am the light. And you want to see light, you need to take a look at me. Examine how I live. One of the common things you're going to find out about the grace of God that can light up your life is that grace, amen, grace loves fellowship. You know, I was sharing, myself and Pastor Adi, we were talking yesterday night. And I was sharing with her, and I said to her, you know that God does follow up. And she was like, I said, God does follow up. And then we started sharing on Adam in the Garden of Eden. You know, in the Garden of Eden, after Adam had sinned, before that time, Adam could gain access to heaven. He could go up to heaven and come down. You know that? Because the Bible tells us that the heavenly tabernacles of worship had to be sanctified by the blood of Jesus because Adam's sin polluted there. The reason why Adam's sin went up to heaven and polluted the place was because Adam could go up to heaven. And that's the same reason why when the devil stole Adam's authority, he could use Adam's authority to appear in heaven when the sons of God appeared before God. You forgot the story? In the book of Job, the Bible says when the sons of God appear to heaven, there goes the devil also in the presence of God. And God said, where are you coming from? He said, from going to and fro all over the whole earth. How come the devil could go up there? It's because he stole an authority that could go up there. He went up there with Adam's authority. When Adam lost that authority and handed over the devil, and God waited for him up there, who's a God of grace, loving fellowship, loving communion, loving hanging out. You know, God loves to hang out. Bible says God came down to follow up on Adam. By the way, that's why in church you need to follow up people. Are you there? When you don't see them in church, week one, week two, week three, don't say, well, she's going to be all right. You need to be like God and go look for them. God came down in the garden and said, well, Adam, where are you? I'm looking for you. What was he looking for? When you look at the life of the second Adam, Jesus, who is the second Adam, the last one actually, not the second one. Jesus is not the second Adam, he's the last. There ain't no third one coming. Say amen. I don't know if you understand that. He is the very last, he is the bus stop of the Adamic race. No more future Adam, because he is the prime of all. If you look very closely at the life of Jesus, one of the common things you're going to find is fellowship with his Father. Time and time again, he will pull apart to pray. Time and time again, he will pull apart to be with his Father. He will go up on the mountain all night and he will talk to God. He will talk to God. He will come down and so many gracious things will begin to happen. And the Spirit of the Lord said unto me that one of the common important illumination that we must understand about the character and nature of grace is that grace makes, you know, grace invites fellowship. It's designed to give birth to fellowship. Are you listening to me? Spending time with God. That was, so to speak, the very, and it's such a two-way force that when you don't see, when heaven doesn't see the graced people coming up with, to fellowship, heaven goes down to try to find that fellowship. When God came into the garden, he was looking for fellowship.
5: That's why Jesus said, and don't forget, everything Jesus said was grace speaking, because he was grace personified. And we get light by looking at his life. I say that again. We get light. Everybody say light. We get light. Light of understanding of grace by looking at the life of Jesus. You know, some people only think grace is only for sin. That's just the very beginning. There's a whole lot more about grace than sin. So, well, oh God is gracious, you forgive me my sin. Amen. Well, yeah, but what next? Can that be all? No, it's far more than that. Far more than that. Jesus said that the Father seeketh for worshipers. He is a spirit. And because he's a spirit, he longs for men to worship him in spirit and in truth. Revealing to us a very critical aspect of the nature of grace. And I saw that, you know, Jesus very, very consistently hung out with his Father all the time. And it explains the essence of grace. Why would God go to the extent to say, you know what, you are a sinner, I cancel your sin. You are a thief, I write off your thiefiness. You are thief-free. I saw thief-free in the Bible the other day. Yesterday, I think. Thief-free. I never knew there was a term. Thief-free. Thief-free. Hallelujah. I cancel your thief-freeness. Why would God do all that? Why would he then pick us out and adopt us into his family? He wants to sit down with you and look into your eyes. He wants to talk to you and explain how he made the universe with you. He wants to show you how he does the things he does. He wants to, and that's called fellowship. And that's why Jesus said, the works that I do not of myself. What I see my Father doing, as I hang out with him, I come out and do the same. Oh, hallelujah. And that's one of the important understandings that God wants us to get tonight about the lifestyle of grace and the, you know, the personality of grace. He loves fellowship. He loves communion. He loves hanging out. And if your sin will not let him hang out with you, he wipe it out. He said, come, let's hang out. I already canceled it. Come on, let's reason together. If your sins be red as crimson, I'll blot it out so we can do something together. Hallelujah. Oh, I like that, don't you? Praise God forevermore. Hallelujah. So let's walk through a few accounts here in the book of John, in the Gospel of John. Hallelujah. In chapter 2 of the book of John, on the third day, the Bible says there was a marriage in Cana of Galilee. The mother of Jesus was there. And both Jesus was called and his disciples to the marriage. Hallelujah. Amen. I said hallelujah. Amen. And it's very important, by the way, to invite Jesus into your marriage. And start by inviting him into your relationship. When you meet a guy, invite Jesus into the relationship. Pastor, how do I do that? By inviting his principles. Paying attention to what he has said about relationship. And choosing to obey everything he has said. Verse 3. Why is it important to follow Jesus and to follow grace? And actually, this is very important even in marriage. For those of you that are married, hoping to get married. Or know people that are married. Any marriage built on the law will be a battlefield of boxing. Any relationship built on the law, like, you know, I have expectations of you and I don't like it if you don't meet my expectations. And then she goes, I also have expectations of you and I think it's good for us to write it down in a book. And rehearse it in your hearing, our hearing. Just like they wrote the law in a book. Are you there? And you have your Ten Commandments of what you want him to do and what you want her to do. And she has for you. And two of you every day appraise one another. And your appraiser generates what is called anger. For the law worketh wrath. Are you listening? And so sister wife is always angry. Brother boyfriend is always angry. I don't like it when people keep me waiting. You know. Invite grace into your relationship. You know, when you invite grace into your relationship, what does that mean? It means you have to choose that you are going to deal with whoever you are in a relationship with on the basis of what that person does not deserve. Grace is undeserved, unqualified for, unmerited favor. For Jesus to be invited to that marriage that day, I believe those guys did not qualify for it. First and second, none of those people, they were born again. How can a sinner qualify for the presence of grace? You don't have to qualify for it, but that's why grace is grace. Are you listening to me? You by what he did, he doesn't qualify for you to answer his calls. And you just feel like deleting his number. But because you understand that relationship founded on the law always collapses, because the law, the Bible says that what the law could not do, God sending grace in the likeness of sinful flesh did what the law could not do in the flesh. What the law cannot do in relationship, grace will do it. You can get your partner or friend or boyfriend, girlfriend, I don't know what you call yours, about to marry fellow, you can get that. You can get the best out of that person if you choose to live by grace and not by law. Believing the best about a person, treating the person the best way you can, correcting in love, speaking the truth in love, not hiding the truth because you don't want him to get angry. Sometimes grace will get you angry. Because it needs to tell you the truth. The truth is bitter. Especially for people who don't like to hear it. You understand what I'm talking about? But grace will always say, you know what? I told you the truth because I love you. And I'll tell you the same thing tomorrow if I find that you are out of line. Are you listening? And blessed is he that is not offended in me. Grace will tell you that. Blessed is he. You better not be angry with me because I'm telling you the truth. They invited grace to that home. And Jesus went. Hallelujah. But not without invitation. And this is very important. There are a lot of times we get on board on so many tracks without actually, you know, inviting the favor of God. Inviting, you know, the word of God. Inviting the presence of God. You know, we just embark on a mission. But thank God that, you know, these guys remember to bring in Jesus on board, who was grace personified. Jesus said unto, where are we, verse number 3, when they wanted wine, the mother of Jesus said unto him, they have no wine. And by the way, do you realize that in every relationship, I don't know, I'm preaching on relationship now, but let me just go ahead. In every relationship, when you start, there's always physical wine. Like, every time I see you, I just feel these wires, electrical energy going through my skin. Oh, you're the very best thing that ever happened to me. And then you all walk down the tracks, and then you put the ring on each other's fingers, and you are like, oh, I did take thee to be my lovely wedding husband, to love and to hold, to death do us part. Hallelujah. And then you all back at home together, for the first time, you pull off his shirt, he pulls off your pant, and then you see the scar on his back, he sees the one on your chest. And then the wine. The wine that was there because there were clothes on the body. The wine is finished now. Wine finished. You wake up in the morning and your mind is telling you, did I make a mistake? Truly, truly, all that glitters is not gold. And then she jumps up on the bed and she's like, oh, honey, can you please

it's not just there because it wants to be there. It's there, you know, to show you how to act when the time comes on stream. What is the understanding of grace? Well, she asked for a cup of coffee. You don't have to kick the chairs and kick the buckets to get that cup of coffee. Go into the kitchen nicely and call things that be not as though they were. Acting fake, because accessing to grace is fake. I believe that I married the very best woman, or I'm in a relationship with the best guy in the name of Jesus Christ, and I'm making you a cup of coffee regardless of how you were snoring last night when I slept with you. There are some people who have toxic tongue. You only find out after you have married them. You understand? Their mouth smells. Before they got married to you, they used to use... what's that thing? Cho-cho. Because he knows he's coming to your house. I'm not talking just physically now. I'm talking both spiritually. When they are with you, they hold their mouth. They don't really talk like normally. Until after you people have settled down. And then you realize that the mouth is very, very smelly. You understand? What are you going to do in that instance? That's why Jesus got to be in that marriage. Grace got to be there. You got to say, well, you know, you don't qualify. And actually, Jesus said to Mary, you know, Mary said, where are we? Verse 3, when they wanted wine, the womb, the mother of Jesus said unto him, they have no wine. Imagine, the people themselves had no spiritual intelligence to even approach Jesus to say, we have no wine. And there are people like that. There are people like that. And Jesus said unto her mother, what have I to do with thee? Mine hour is not yet come. And his mother said unto the servants, whatsoever he said unto you, do it. And by the way, that's the key. Praise the Lord. Anything he tells you to do, do it. If he tells you to submit yourselves one to another in the fear of God, do it. You may not like it, do it. It may not really be nice, but do it. If you want to see the return of the wine. Remember, the wine is finished. And there are times wine finishes. Even in relationships. In your office, wine can finish. You, when they employed you, you know, everywhere was sweet. And then they began to realize that, you have this character that they don't sit with. They don't like it. And all of a sudden, the face of your boss changes. Wine finishes. What are you going to do? That's the time to allow the law of grace rule in your heart and in your mind and in your actions and everything you do. Your actions, you choose, you know what? I mean, these guys do not qualify for wine, for me to even make wine for them. But I'm going to just, you know, I'm just going to be a blessing to them. Jesus says to the guys, they told anything he tells you to do it. You know, I believe the mother of Jesus knew how Jesus functions. Jesus doesn't function in an environment of disobedience. And part of the reason I think, say he thinks, mean I can change that tomorrow. Part of the reason why I think Jesus said his hour had not yet come was not because it wasn't time for the miraculous. It was because he was looking for faith in the atmosphere. And he couldn't find any. Couldn't find any. The mother of Jesus didn't need to come and tell him to go produce wine. Jesus was there. If you know how Jesus is and how gracious he is, he doesn't wait for you to be sinking before he tries to save you. If you read the story of how, I think probably if we have time we'll get there, but if not, maybe another service. If you read the story of how Jesus saved the 12 disciples when they were in the boat, the Bible says he was on the mountain to pray. And the disciples waited and he didn't come. So they got on the boat and then started going across the ocean. And then the wind started trying to capsize the boat. What happened? Jesus picked it up in prayer. And he left his place of prayer. Said, Father in heaven, can I please pray later? And then he came on the sea. Got to the shore. There was no boat. And he got on the water. He walked on the water because there were people dying. You know, some people think that God just sits in heaven and watches.

0: watches people die and does nothing about it. That's not grace. That's not grace. The account of Adam in the Garden of Eden, was it Adam that came to heaven to call God down? To say, oh God, I've sinned? No, God in grace. Grace always wants to move even when people don't request for it. Even when people don't qualify for it. But what hinders the action of grace is if he doesn't see faith. So when Jesus said to the woman, my hour is not yet come. The woman, knowing what she meant, turned to the guy and said, hey, you doubt and unbelief, guys. Anything he tells, that's me now, my translation. Praise God. Anything he tells you to do, you better do it. We ain't going to sit in this environment of doubt and unbelief and expect Jesus to be able to function here. And all the guys lined up and they were all attentive. Their ears were now open. The Bible says their eyes, they are closed. Their ears, they have become dull. Now this one's eyes are open. Their ears are now ready to hear. And that's when Jesus immediately took an action of grace and gave them an instruction. Take the water, because he knew now they were ready to do what he said. Do you understand it? And the Bible says, how you are there? Verse 6. There were set six water pots of stone after the manner of the purifying of the Jews, containing two or three fair kings apiece. This water was water for purifying. Jesus said unto them, fill the water pots with water. Sometimes I can imagine why Mary actually told Jesus what he told him. I mean, you can't live in the same house with Jesus and not understand how Jesus works. That's why one of the most amazing books in the Bible is the book of James. Because the book of James was written by Jesus' brother. He grew up in the same house with that guy. He knows that everything he says is law. That's why he gave the most remarkable, powerful revelation about the tongue. And the mother of Jesus also knew. You want to see the action of grace, the power of grace, listen to what grace has to say. Once you do what grace, when we say grace, we mean the word of God. You understand? Because some people are like, Pastor, I would like to listen to grace. I would like to read 2 Corinthians chapter 5. That is grace talking. Are you listening to me? Which of that grace do you want to hear? Please, you want to hear it out here? taking the word of God as literally as God talking to you, that is grace. There's no other one. So Jesus said unto them, where are we? Verse 7, fill the water pots with water, and they fill them up to the brim. Listen, I believe if the mother of Jesus didn't talk to those servants, they would have questioned Jesus. You know how people are. He said, fill the water pots with water. What for, sir? What for? And once you start questioning God, you begin to put up a barrier to what he can do for you. Are you listening? He said, fill the water pots with water. And the people, remembering what Mary told them, and that's why it's good to come to church, because there are instructions that people cannot get, with which they can experience God the way they ought to experience God, except from those who know God better than you do. Mary knew Jesus better than everybody in that place, because she lived in the same house with him. He knows this one, anything he says happens. So he actually, because of her knowledge, and that's the reason why God puts pastors in churches. Some people sit in their house and say, well, you know what? God is in my heart. That's what they say. God is in my heart. I pray to him from anywhere I am. And he speaks to me. Really? Hallelujah. Praise the Lord. The God that speaks to you already said in his word, forsake not the assembling of yourselves together as the manner of some people is. And he said, when you gather with two or three believers, I come in their midst, in your midst, in a way that I wouldn't normally come. Same God. But you have a special revelation of how to sit in your house and engage with God like nobody else can understand. And you actually have a message. The message is, you people will not understand. You cannot understand me. You just can't understand. I can't explain it to you. You cannot understand. That's been the message the devil has been using to deceive you for many years. Say, I'm here. Why did those guys obey? Because there was somebody who knew about grace and told them what to do. Sometimes all you just need to do to get a miracle is to be able to sit down under somebody who has the wisdom that you don't have. Well, Pastor, I'd like to learn. Leave me, let me learn. Let me make my own mistakes and let me learn. You are being unwise. Why do you want to make your mistake and learn from it? Why don't you gain wisdom and avoid the mistake? It is foolishness and pride. That's how pride talks. I want to make my own mistakes. Okay, so where are we? So Jesus said unto them, fill the water pots with water, and they fill them up to the brim. Hallelujah. Next instruction. He said unto them, draw out now and bear unto the governor of the feast. Sir, it was a wine they requested for, not water. If you were the usher, they need Holy Communion to serve the people. Holy Communion wine. Let's assume. And there's no wine. And then somebody stands at the back and says, pour water in that bowl and take it forward. You know what you're going to do. An argument is going to start. I mean, excuse me, they're not looking for water. They're looking for wine. This is a feast. But did you notice that none of those servants said a word? Because of what Mary told them. And because of the reason why Jesus answered Mary the way he did. Are you following this? Praise the Lord. And they took the wine, the water. So here's your wine. Next batch of wine. Next batch of wine. And the man that's serving the thing takes the glass, puts it in, tastes it. Tama. And then he turns to the bridegroom. And the bridegroom doesn't know where this thing came from. Came from grace. And I believe what grace did for them that day, he will do for you today. Did they deserve it? No. Did they qualify for it? No. Were they waiting for it? No. Did they ask for it? No. Are you listening? And I really want us, you know, we need to come up to a level of faith whereby we just live a life of thanksgiving. Because we know that before we pray, he answers. Before we seek, he says, here I am. Before these people ever even said anything, grace has provided already. Amen. And there are many times, many, many times, that, you know, God already provides even before the request is made. And what we just need to do is to remove the roadblock. Some roadblocks are spiritual. Some of those servants that are, you know, I mean, that carry the thing, they sometimes it's angels that need to be ignited. To do what they ought to do for certain things to manifest in our lives. Are you following this? Hallelujah. And what triggers it is faith. And you know that if you were the servant that took that wine to the table there, as the MC is announcing, guys, are you guys ready to drink? You thought you are drunk? We are just starting, eh? This is another Kapuchaka Icelander wine. Probably give it a name. Christological wine. We don't know where it came from, but God is on the scene. And the servant that took the water to the guy said, hey, this one must be drunk. Maybe it's alcoholic fermentation. the first one he drank has made him go nuts. It is water. Water. But not when the master has released the miracle action of the name of the Father over the wine. You remember that? Jesus said, everything I do it in my Father's name. And he can call water wine, and water becomes wine. Hallelujah. As they took that water there, I like what I said in one of the messages some time ago, the water lost its waterness. I believe that came out from the Spirit that day. The water lost its waterness. Hallelujah. And the ruler of the feast, when the ruler of the feast had tasted the water that was made wine and knew not whence it was, but the servants which drew the water knew, the governor of the feast called the bridegroom, "Sir, please come. And said unto him, every man at the beginning doth set forth good wine. And when men have well drunk them, then that which is worse. But thou hast kept the good wine until now." And you know what the Spirit of the Lord says to me? The Spirit of the Lord says, you know, it doesn't matter how bad things go along the line. You know that sometimes you embark on a project, you embark on an action, you embark on a step, you take a journey, you start something, and along the line, something goes off. Wine finishes. The latter end will always be better than the beginning. That's what the Spirit of God said to me. The latter end will always be better than the beginning. Doesn't matter what the storm looks like right now. Doesn't matter what's happening. Doesn't matter, you know, how dry the environment is. As long as grace is on the scene. Amen. This beginning of miracles did Jesus in Cana of Galilee and manifested forth his glory. And his disciples believed on him. What is his glory that was manifested? It's beyond just the changing of wine to water. But the fact that for a group of people who I think didn't really know who he was, because if they knew who he was, they would have actually called upon him. He is supposed to be sitting on the high table. Notice that it appears to me from the way we read this story that Jesus was sitting in the crowd at the back. And he still sat there. You know, there are some people that when they come in, let's say they're coming into this place, at the door they will say, "Go and tell the pastor that I am around." Who are you? Tell him Apostle Phillips. And they'll come to us, "Pastors, there's one Apostle Phillips that's at the back." And which Apostle Phillips? Which Apostle Phillips? There be many Phillips and many apostles. How am I sure? Let him sit in the congregation. And the Apostle Phillips says, like, "Did you tell him that it is Apostle Phillips?" But you see, grace doesn't act like that. Grace is the most humble personality. He doesn't even want to be noticed. We came for a wedding. Let's enjoy ourselves. He doesn't like the loud noise. "May we now welcome the superintendent of salvation." you can imagine. And that's why people who know me, I don't like being unnecessarily introduced. Okay, may we welcome to the microphone the international evangelist standing in the fivefold ministry office, operating on an angelic anointing and operating with Melchizedek code. And before you get up on the stage, Holy Spirit has left. You get what I'm talking about? Because God resists the proud, but giveth grace to the humble. Well, stand on your feet, because I think you don't get up. We'll probably not go up tonight. Give him praise. Hallelujah. Thank you, Lord Jesus. Father, we just thank you. A day in your presence is better than 1,000 elsewhere. Give him thanks, everybody. Come on. Thank you, Jesus. Blessed be your name. We are grateful for your presence. We honor you. Lord Jesus, we receive your grace into every area of our lives. We thank you because by looking at you, we see light. We see light. We know how to live. We know how to act. We're thankful to you, Heavenly Father. We're grateful. Lift your hands to heaven. Say, Father, in the name of Jesus, I receive the light of understanding of who you are. In the name of Jesus, I commit to living like you lead. And I receive your grace upon every aspect of my life. Thank you for new wine in my life. I receive it in every aspect in the name of Jesus. And the latter end is surely better than the beginning. Thank you, Lord Jesus. Give him praise. Hallelujah. Amen. Hallelujah.
1: 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Now, Pastor Emmanuel Obeche here asking you to feel free to share this message with your friends. The Bible says, God gave the word. Great was the company of those that published it. I encourage you to be a word publisher today by sharing this message with your friends. Until I come your way again, God bless you richly and bye-bye.
2: Welcome to the teaching ministry of Pastor Emmanuel Obeche. God's word is his instrument of change. We know as you listen that your life will not remain the same. Enjoy the word made plain.
0: Thank you, Lord Jesus. Thank you, Lord Jesus. Sit down if you can. Sit down if you can. Thank you, Lord Jesus. You know, I want you to know, God never does anything without announcing it first. He always says what he is doing, and then it happens. As we stepped on here, as I stepped back up here, the anointing of God's Spirit just fell on me. I just saw it come. And then the Spirit of God began to say that grace has been poured upon the house. Grace is a product of the operation of the Holy Spirit. It is that which makes a man live a struggle-free life and grants that man ability to do what he could not do in his natural abilities. Praise God. I want you to let the consciousness of that fact be upon your heart. I want you to know God said it, and that settles it. He said grace is upon every life here tonight. There are things you just realize that effortlessly they just start happening. Effortlessly. You don't have to struggle. Amen? Hallelujah. Hebrews chapter 5. We have about 20 minutes. Let's just see what we can do. And when we come together, we should always expect the Holy Spirit to manifest himself in our midst.

0: we should always expect the Holy Spirit. And the Holy Spirit, we just thank you. We thank you. For every high priest taken from among men is ordained for men in things pertaining to God, that he may offer both gifts and sacrifices for sins. Who can have compassion on the ignorant and on them that are out of the way? For that he himself also is compassed with infirmity. And by reason hereof, he ought as for the people, so also for himself to offer for sins. And no man taketh this honor unto himself, but he that is called of God, as was Aaron. So also Christ Jesus glorified not himself to be made an high priest, but he that said unto him, Thou art my son, today have I begotten you. As he said also in another place, Thou art a priest forever after the order of Melchizedek. Hallelujah. Now, it opens up by showing us the reasons why God set up the priesthood in the Old Testament and how this plays out with what Jesus is doing for us today. It tells us that when priests, high priests are chosen, they are chosen so that they can offer gifts and sacrifices for sins. Their responsibility is to take these gifts and these sacrifices and offer these gifts and these sacrifices to the Lord. When the worshiper comes to the tabernacle, coming to worship the Lord, the high priest's responsibility is to take the gifts and the sacrifices of the people. In approaching God, you have to come with those gifts and sacrifices. In fact, God commanded them in the Old Testament that every time when they were coming into his presence, they must never come empty-handed. Because at that time, the sins of the people was a major impediment for the blessings of God from reaching the people. So every time when the people come to God, they had to bring a sacrifice for sin. And the Bible tells us that usually the high priest that is chosen is a high priest that can have compassion. He must be able to have compassion for people's problems. He must be able to have a large heart. He must be able to feel the pains of the people such that when he goes into the presence of God, he can plead in the behalf of the people. He can intercede in their behalf. He can speak in their behalf and also be able to represent them. And the Bible tells us that in the Old Testament, because the priests, the high priests that were chosen were themselves compassed with infirmities, they always had to offer for themselves, you know, sacrifices for their own sins. Now, I want you to understand something. That in the Old Testament, there were two types of sacrifices that the people had to offer. There were sacrifices that had to be offered for sins of the people. And then there were gifts that the people had to offer in the place of worship. If you notice, it says every high priest has to have gifts and sacrifices. Now, when it says gifts, what is he talking about? Praise the Lord. It's talking about the offerings that the people brought to God, not necessarily because they were in any kind of sin, but because they came to hallow his name,
1: to worship his name, to bless his name. Many of those offerings fell in the categories of what you call free will offerings. They fell in the category of what we call peace offerings, wave offerings. For instance, if God blesses you and you want to come back to say thank you, you don't just come back to say thank you with your mouth. You come back to say thank you with an offering. It was a free gift that you offer to God. Are you following me? Now, and then, apart from the offering of those free gifts to God, which the high priest takes and gives to the Lord, there were sacrifices which you had to offer. He had to offer for the sins of the people. I don't know if you're following me. Now, I'm just going to give you a background of this because it's going to come up a little bit later. You notice that in the New Testament, we do not offer the kind of offerings and sacrifices that the people offered in the Old Testament. In the Old Testament, they had to offer sacrifices for their sins. But in the New Testament, Jesus has offered the number one sacrifice for the sin of the whole world, that we do not need to offer sacrifices for sins anymore. Are you following me? His blood was the sacrifice for sin. Are you following me? But the born again believers have been assigned a different kind of sacrifice and gifts to offer to the Lord, which we find in several portions of the New Testament, one of which is written here in the book of Hebrews. I want you to fast track to chapter 13. I want you to see that, and get this in your spirit. Get this in your spirit. In the Old Testament, they offered physical sacrifices to worship God because God created a physical tabernacle with which the people had to meet with him. And so they had to have physical offerings and physical sacrifices to offer. But in the New Testament, the tabernacle has been relocated from the physical to the realm of the spirit. And so the sacrifices has also changed. I don't know if you're following this. In the New Testament, our high priest's job, one of the things our high priest does. Now don't forget this. Don't forget this. When the people come to worship God, they come with their sacrifices and offerings for sin. So the high priest takes it from them and takes it to God. If God accepts it, the blessing comes back in reverse. Now, in the New Testament, Jesus has offered one sacrifice for the cleansing of sins. But you see, the covenant required you not only to make sacrifices for sins, but to offer gifts of love. I don't know if you're getting it. So there were two kinds of sacrifices that they offered in the Old Testament. There were sacrifices they offered so that all their sins can be covered. But there were also gifts of love which they offered, that scripture is referring to, that the high priest had to have gifts and sacrifices to offer to God every time he's coming into the presence of God. Now, our high priest has taken the number one and only needed sacrifice and has gone into the Holy of Holies for us, which is his blood. Now, when we come to God, we don't come to God with sacrifices for our sins. But we come to God with sacrifices, gifts of love, to worship him. I don't know if you're following this. And the Bible tells us about five different types of New Testament. Everybody say New Testament. New Testament sacrifices of worship. Now, don't forget, don't mix it. There is a sacrifice for sin. There is a sacrifice of worship. Sacrifice of worship is what is classified as gifts. Gifts of love. What you offer to God in worship. Okay? In adoration. Now, in the New Testament, there are at least five of them which we find. But, you know, it's still going to come up later, but I'm just going to enumerate them for you so that you can take note. And then when we start talking about them in details, you will, be able to get it. Chapter 13 of the book of Hebrews tells us one of them. Are you there?
0: Hello.
1: Chapter 13 of the book of Hebrews. It says in verse 15, by him, that is Jesus, therefore, let us offer. Notice it does not say the sacrifice of sin. Because our high priest has already offered the sacrifice of sin, you know, for everybody. His own life. But now, in the New Testament, now that is the reason why you find out that in any place where people are offering sacrifices of blood, those sacrifices are actually sacrifices to devils. They are not to God. God is not looking for blood from anybody now. He has already given his own blood and used his blood to purify our sins. Are you following this? Now, the sacrifices and free gifts that we bring to God, and this is important, your high priest needs this from you. Okay? Your high priest needs this from you. As your worship to your Father. The job of the high priest is to take the gifts and the sacrifices from the people in the Old Testament. In the New Testament, the pattern has not changed. Now, what are the sacrifices that our high priest needs from us to represent before God? This is one of them here. First Hebrews 13. By him, therefore, by who? By Jesus. Everybody say, by Jesus. Now, what does it mean by Jesus? It means through his high priestly ministry. Notice, as in the Old Testament, no matter how much you love God, you cannot come to God by yourself. You love the Lord your God. You are so excited about him. You don't carry your bag and run into the Holy of Holies by yourself. You need the high priest. The high priest is the officiating minister of that tabernacle. Now the reason is not because God does not love you as much as you love him. But the reason is because God doesn't want you dropping dead in the tabernacle. Because you could die there. Nadab and Abihu died there in the Old Testament. They died there. Why did they die? Bible says they took for themselves unauthorized sacrifices and they offered strange fire to God. And then God called Aaron. He said, Aaron, you see, your two boys are dead. Why? Because they did not have the authority. They were not authorized to come into the Holy of Holies. It is your job as a high priest to come in here. And you come in here in the behalf of the people. When you come in there in the behalf of the people, you come in with your sacrifices. You come in with your gifts of love. Whatever they have with which they want to worship God, you know, when they come in there, you are responsible for the Holy of Holies. Now, the priests, Nadab and Abihu, were priests. Are you following this? They had access to the tabernacle. Just like today in the New Testament, we are priests of the living God. We have access to God's presence, the heavenly tabernacle. But not without the ministry of our high priest. Are you following me? Now, our job is to have sacrifices and gifts of love. But it has to be by him. By Jesus. Through his name. Through his blood. Through his authority. And so, he says, by him, that means by Jesus. And this is the way it works. You come through his name. Now that's the reason why the name of Jesus was given. You come through his name and then your sacrifice goes up to him. Now don't forget he is up there as the New Testament priest. That's why I told you he's not sleeping. He's doing what Aaron was commanded to do in the Old Testament for you and I. Okay? He gets as busy as you make him busy. Did you hear what I said?
0: He can only be as busy as you make him to be busy. For instance, if for instance you live in Judah, or let's even say you live in Naphtali, in Israel, alright, and the tabernacle is in Jerusalem, okay, which was the capital of David, city of David, under the tribe of Judah. Let's say you live in Naphtali, and you're busy on your farm. Your high priest is in the tabernacle, he's waiting for you. Now, you are supposed to come regularly to the tabernacle with either sacrifices for sins you may have committed, okay, for which reason you may be suffering from some causes. Or if you are not suffering from any cause, you should be coming with gifts of love, of worship. And so you notice in the Old Testament, God told them that, you know, every specific number of period, they must always come. Now, listen to what I said. I said, your high priest is as busy as you make him busy. Listen to this. What happens is this. If you are in Naphtali, okay, and you don't come, let's assume you don't come, with either your sacrifice for your sin or your sacrifice of worship, which in this context is your gift of love to him. Because for whatever reason, you do not show up. Now, if you don't show up, your high priest does not have what to take into the Holy of Holies for you. He doesn't even, you know, he busies himself about those who came. I don't know if you're getting it. It is those who come to the tabernacle that he say, okay, so you say you came to do what? You say you came to, you brought a gift of love. Oh, really? Why? Oh, God just blessed me. He's been faithful to me. And I just chose to come and give him a wave offering. An offering just to say thank you. A free will offering. And then the priest takes it and goes in there. And he doesn't go in there for himself. He goes in there and says, and to the tabernacle, to the mercy seat. Watch this. You see, the mercy seat was built like a throne. It was built like a throne. Now that was the pattern that God showed Moses. Because in heaven, the tabernacle in heaven has a throne in the center of it. It was called mercy seat. Seat, S-E-A-T. Okay? A seat is a chair. Excuse me. Are you following this? Now, it was called mercy seat in the Hebrew. Okay? But if you translate the word, translated mercy, it is the word grace. Seat of grace. Which is what God showed Moses. What God showed Moses in the Old Testament was actually the throne room of grace, where his seat was, and that the throne room of grace was positioned on top of a platform wherein resides the covenant, on the basis of which God's mercy is available to the people. Listen, the covenant was the basis of God's mercy for the people. Without the covenant, there can be no mercy. What covenant? God, the covenant, I don't think I can get into this, praise God. Because the intermediate people might understand, maybe the advanced. The basic people we've not started covenants. But you see, I just want you to see something. God cut a covenant with himself. So that covenant was with himself. He bound himself in oath with himself. He swore with himself to bless the seed of Abraham unconditionally. Now, by virtue of that bond with which he bound himself, that is the basis why he can show mercy, even though the seed of Abraham does not deserve it. Because grace is undeserved. You don't deserve grace. If you were to deserve it, it's no longer grace. It means you worked for it. But if you don't work for it, and you're believing on him who justified the ungodly, then your faith is considered as a deed of righteousness and qualifies you for his grace. Are you following this? Now, that seat was called a mercy seat, meaning this is where God sits. When he sits here, his mercy can flow to the people on the grounds of the covenant, which is under that ark. The ark was under the seat. I don't know if you're following me. And then,
1: When Aaron comes in there, watch this. What happens is Aaron takes the blood or the emblem of the sacrifice, drops it on top of that seat. Drops that blood on top of the seat. And then the light, the Shekinah light of glory, shines through the roof of the building like a pillar of smoke straight on that mercy seat. And the Bible tells us in the book of Numbers, when Moses went into the Holy of Holies to talk to God, he heard the voice of one talking to him from off the mercy seat. God was responding to the people from off the mercy seat. But before he comes down on that seat, the blood or the gift of love must come there. Okay? Now, that was what they had in the Old Testament. But in the New Testament, our high priest is up there. And what he does is that he officiates over our sacrifices of worship. Are you listening to me? Now, I wanted to read this so that I can use it to explain what I want to talk about, because I'm not going to deal with all of them in this session, because we're still coming down here to talk about these gifts and sacrifices. But if you look at verse 15 says, by him, that is by Jesus, or by our high priest, therefore, let us offer the sacrifice. Everybody say, sacrifice. The sacrifice of praise to God. How long? Continually, all the time, every time, all the time. That is the fruit of our lips, giving thanks to his name. Now, this is one of the number one, one of the main New Testament sacrifice of worship. In the Old Testament, to worship God, you need to pull a goat to church. In the New Testament, the sacrifice of worship, Bible says, is your praise. Did you know? Oh, people think when we're praising, we're just singing. And so when they're praising, they just sing, and then they are not, see, your praise, you can be singing and not be praising. Especially if you don't understand what you're doing. When you're bringing a sacrifice to God, you know you're coming to God. You can't be talking to somebody and you're coming to God. You're concentrating. You're coming to offer something. You know you're bringing something to him. Now, one of our number one New Testament sacrifice here listed in this scripture is, there are about five or six of them I'm going to show you in this series. But I'm using this to show you something about the high priestly ministry of Jesus, which we are talking about here in chapter 5. Are you following this? Now, when I start praising God, Lord, I praise you. Lord, I worship you. Lord, I glorify your name. I just want to bless your name, Lord Jesus. Praise to you, Jesus. I worship you. I give you thanks. If I am doing that all the time, watch this. It goes up to the Holy of Holies as incense, right into the hands of the high priest. Jesus is the high priest. He is the mediator between God and man. He is the intermediary. God deals with us through Jesus. Without Jesus, we cannot meet God. Without Jesus, we cannot communicate with God. He is our access to the Father. As I'm praising on earth, my praise lands on his laps. And as the high priest of the New Testament, he takes my praise and go up to the throne room and offers it to the Father. Now there's something that we're going to look at when we get to chapter 7 of the book of Hebrews. If you remember that Abraham met King Melchizedek in the book of Genesis chapter 14. And there were two things that took place there. When Melchizedek received tithes from Abraham, the Bible says he blessed Abraham and said, Blessed be Abraham of the Most High God. And then he turns to the Most High God and says, blessed be the Most High God of Abraham, who has delivered Abraham's enemies into his hands. Now watch what happens, because the priesthood of Jesus is a priesthood after the order and rank of Melchizedek. What does it mean? It means it runs on the same principles with which the ministry of Melchizedek during Abraham's time operated. If you want to see what Jesus is doing as a high priest of the New Testament, you need to look at what Melchizedek did. Because he is a priest after the order and rank of Melchizedek. He is not a priest after the order and rank of Levi. He is not a priest after the order and rank of Aaron. He is a priest after the order and rank of Melchizedek. Are you following me? Now, Melchizedek takes the tithe from Abraham, which Abraham brought as a free gift. He took it from him, and then the Bible says he blessed Abraham, and then he faced the Most High God and said, blessed be the Most High God of Abraham. Now, he is blessing the Most High God with the gifts of love that Abraham brought to him. Watch this. God has just prospered Abraham. God has just increased Abraham. Abraham comes and meets Melchizedek and says, God has just delivered my enemies into my hands, and I've come to say thank you to the Lord. And I have this tithe of mine, which I want to say thank you to the Lord with. So the Melchizedek, who, you know, is the mediator. He is the mediator. Every covenant must have a priest in charge. You cannot cut a covenant with another person by yourself. You can't get married between two of you by yourself. Are you following me? That's the reason why you go to church, so that the priest can join you. You cannot join yourself. Are you following me? Because it's a covenant. There must be an officiating minister of every covenant. In Abraham's covenant, Melchizedek was the officiating minister. Are you following me? There are lots of things about Melchizedek which the book of Genesis does not show us, that the book of Hebrews shows us. Because the priesthood of Jesus is a priesthood after the rank and order of Melchizedek. Now, one of the things that we saw there, which is what I'm trying to show you here, is the fact that Melchizedek is the go-between. Now, Abraham comes to offer gifts of love to God. He comes to say thank you. He comes to praise God. But the praise goes to Melchizedek. Melchizedek takes the praise and blesses God with it. Blessed be the Most High God. Now, we know God is blessed. All right? So, can you bless God? But check it out. It's actually praised, praised, exalted, magnified, lifted up, be the Most High God. Now, Abraham needed Melchizedek to do that for him. The priesthood of Jesus is based on the rank and order of Melchizedek. By him, therefore, let us offer unto God the fruit of our lips as sacrifice, well-pleasing and acceptable unto God. So my praise, I'm praising on earth. Praise you, Jesus. I glorify, and the Bible says I should be praising always, continuously. Now, I want you to understand something. That your, hello? See, the born-again Christian, his mouth is his altar. I want you to see this. Your mouth is your altar of sacrifice. Whatever comes out from your mouth is either a sacrifice well pleasing unto God or an abominable sacrifice to your Father. Are you getting this? Which either your high priest can accept, or because your high priest is easily touched by the feelings of your infirmities, he sends your sacrifice back. Says that fruit of your lips can't come into the Father. We don't offer that to him. That is why he put, there's a note there, the fruit of your lips. Not only the good ones, but the bad ones too. That's why the Bible says, if any man does not offend in words, the same also is a perfect man, unable to bridle his body. For the born again believer, every time words come out of your mouth, it should be praise continually. Continually. Once you stop praising, you just switched off the sacrifice. And God told them, no, the sacrifice must never go on from the altar. There must always be sacrifice in the house of God. Now this applies in a lot of awesome, awesome, awesome ways. Oh, my word. I think I'm going to buy this tape myself. Praise God. Because I'm saying so many deep things here. Praise God. But my time is up. My time is up. I shouldn't stop. We'll continue on Saturday. The spirit of a prophet is subject to the prophet. I feel like continuing, but but people need to go home. Praise God. Lord, we just thank you. Lord Jesus, thank you. You are our Lord, our priest. Lord, we bring sacrifices of praise. We bring sacrifice of praise unto you, Lord Jesus. We thank you. You are our mediator. You are our go-between. You are our high priest. We honor you, Lord Jesus. We honor you, Lord Jesus. We honor you, Lord Jesus. We thank you, Lord Jesus. Thank you, Father, for giving us a high priest that is easily touched by the feelings of our infirmities and knows how to handle our sacrifices well. He knows how to perfect our faith. Lord Jesus, we just thank you. Teach us, O God, to use our lips only as a sacrifice of worship, not in abominable ways. Thank you, Father. In Jesus' name we pray, and everyone said, amen.
2: 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Now, this has been your host, Pastor Emmanuel Ogbeche, asking you to keep living in God's divine presence. God bless you richly, and bye-bye.
3: Welcome to the teaching ministry of Pastor Emmanuel Ogbeche. God's word is his instrument of change. We know as you listen that your life will not remain the same. Enjoy the word made plain.
4: The scripture declares that they go from strength to strength every time when they appear before God in Zion. Hallelujah. You go from grace to grace. You go from glory to glory. You increase in wisdom. You increase in understanding every time when you come into God's presence. Hallelujah. Let's read from the book of Habakkuk. Two scriptures, actually. We'll start from Proverbs 29. Let's start from Proverbs 29. Thank you, Lord Jesus. God's word is his instrument of change. He works in our lives by speaking to us. If God's going to fix any aspect of your life, he doesn't come with physical tools. He comes with words. As his words are expressed towards you, He implements the required change in your life.

Hallelujah. In the book of Proverbs, chapter number 29, if you have your Bibles, I'm going to read verse number 18. Proverbs, chapter number 29, and verse number 18. It says, where there is no vision, say the word vision. Where there is no vision, the people perish. Hallelujah. Where there is no vision, the people perish, or they go astray, or they go off track. Where there is no vision, people's lives do not turn out the way it ought to be. Where there is no vision, most people find that their lives go in a direction that is undesired. When he talks about no vision here, he's not just talking about, you know, seeing a vision in the night. He's talking about God's vision. God's vision for your life. Hallelujah. Can you help me tell your neighbor, God has a vision for your life. That means God's plan for your life. God has a plan for your life. And you see, God, you know, has already prearranged the kind of life he plans for us to live. And having prearranged that life, his intention is for us to gain insight into that life that he has prearranged for us. And if you don't find the prearranged life that he has prearranged for you, that's what he's referring to here. By saying, when you don't find God's vision for your life will go in an awkward direction. Hallelujah. You know, God has a lot of beautiful thoughts about us. Let me read some few things to you. Jeremiah, go over there, 29. Hallelujah. Jeremiah chapter 29. Thank you, Lord Jesus. Say that. Say, thank you, Lord Jesus. Jeremiah 29. Are you there? Listen to what the Bible says in verse number 11. Jeremiah 29 verse number 11. It says, for I know the thoughts that I think towards you. So these are God's images about us. God's thoughts, God's vision about us. It says, I know the thoughts that I think towards you, saith the Lord. They are thoughts of peace. Say amen to that. Amen. And not of evil. Glory to God. All of God's vision for our lives are full of peace. I know the thoughts that I think towards you, saith the Lord. Thoughts of peace and not of evil. To give you an expected end. Glory be to God forevermore. Can you say amen to that? So God already has a vision for our lives. He already has a picture of what you're going to become, of what you're going to turn out. And it's actually defined in a very, very nice way here by saying his vision, his plan, his thoughts for us, they are thoughts of peace. The word peace in the Hebrew is the word shalom. It means a state where nothing is missing and nothing is broken in your life. So this tells me God's thoughts for my life, God's plan for me, God's vision for me, alright, it's for me to come to the place where nothing is missing in my financial life. Nothing is missing in my health. Nothing is missing in my marital life. Nothing missing, nothing broken. Everything working together perfectly and in order. And my life characterized by joy, peace, and righteousness. That's God's vision for you. Help me tell your neighbor, that's God's vision for you. Do you agree with that vision? Would you like to take it? Say, I take it. One more time. Say, I take it. Hallelujah. I mean, you don't want to take any vision that's not good. And any vision that tries to come up in your mind, contrary to this, that's not from God. You don't take it. Are you listening? One of the things we learned about grace is that grace teaches us to deny anything that's not in line with God's vision.
The grace of God has appeared unto us, teaching us

0: to deny ungodliness. If it's not godly, I don't want it. I don't take it. I don't entertain it. If it's not what God said concerning my life, I don't accept it. Even if you come to me, bringing it to me as a prophecy. Because there are a lot of false prophets out there. You probably are one if you're prophesying anything that's not of God to me. Say amen, somebody. Hallelujah. So grace teaches us to deny it. Are you listening? Now, in Habakkuk chapter 2, thank you, Jesus. Habakkuk chapter number 2, we are going to read, well, Habakkuk is after Nahum, before Zephaniah. Nahum is after Micah. Micah is after Jonah. Just go to Jonah and just track back. You know, you can't miss Jonah. Can you say amen? Amen? Look your neighbor at the eyes and say, I'm glad you're here this morning. Amen. Hallelujah. You know, the psalmist said, I was glad when he said, let's go to the house of God. You know why? Because when you come into the house of God, your life becomes, you know, transformed, and you just grow in ecstasy. You just grow in joy. Now, there's something here in Habakkuk I want to show you. Habakkuk chapter 2, verse 1. Habakkuk chapter 2 and verse number 1. God is speaking to Habakkuk, and he's giving Habakkuk a very important instruction here. And this instruction actually is actually a very insightful revelation about our lives. He said, I will stand upon my watch, Habakkuk 2 verse 1, and set me upon the tower. I will watch to see what he will say unto me, and what I shall answer when I'm reproved. Verse number 2. And the Lord answered me and said, write the vision down. Write the vision down. Write the vision down. And make it plain upon tables. So God was about to show Habakkuk something. And the instruction is, what I'm about to show you, write it down in the book. That's why I always tell you when you come to church, get a book. You getting it? Because your mind may forget. A piece of paper never forgets. Are you listening to this? Now, God is telling Habakkuk, and thank God that Habakkuk obeyed. Thank God that Isaiah obeyed. You see, the writings of the Bible are actually in obedience to God's instructions to the prophets of old. Are you listening? We wouldn't know God's vision for our lives. We wouldn't know his plan for righteousness. We would not know his plan for our redemption if they did not write down what God showed them. The Bible is not just a book of prose. It is not just a storybook. It is a documentation of God's vision for the righteous. Are you listening, everybody? It is a book that reveals my life. It is a book that was written so that when I read, I will respond. Come on, look at this. Are we out there? Are you out there? My voice is louder than the whole church. I said, are you out there? Are you listening? Verse 2. The Lord answered me and said, write the vision, make it plain upon tables, that what? That he may run that read it. Did you see that? So, the vision of God written down in the book is supposed to give me a sense of direction. I don't take off until I've read. When I read and see what he's saying, then I gain course. I gain direction. I can head in the direction of what he said based on what I've read. Now that's the reason why we have the Bible. The Bible is actually God's vision written down for you so that you can read it and run with it. You can read it and live accordingly. Your life can have guide. You know, I was sharing with you on Tuesday, for those of you who were here, let me ask your neighbor, were you here? Hello. You know, if you're going to fly on an airplane, the airline determines the destination of the flight. Let's take, for instance, fly SAA. They have different routes planned out each and every day. Some flights to New York, some flights to Paris, some flights to Hong Kong, and all of those flights are at different times. They do not have flights to some destinations. Say amen, somebody. If you want to go to if you want to go to those destinations, the airline cannot serve you. The kingdom of God system is that way. When you come into the kingdom, God plans an expected end destination for you before you came to the airport. Are you following this? When you came into Christ Jesus, there is already a destination set for the flight. Are you listening? And before you board, you want to check, where is this flight going to? So, you know, after you've checked in, you've got your ticket, you start looking at the, what do you call the stuff, the call it something, you know? The boards, the display. And then there's a flight going to South Sudan. No, I ain't going there. There's a flight going to Paris. Well, that sounds like where I want to go. If I were to ask you now, choose, where would you like to go? South Sudan or Paris? I hope there's no Sudanese here, praise God. There's a reason why you don't want to go there. I mean, they just kicked out the president a few days ago. There are some countries that are called axes of evil. And by the way, the kingdom of darkness is that way. Are you listening to this? The devil doesn't have anything good to offer. Everything he has is an axis of evil. Are you following it? You don't want to board a flight where the guy who runs the airline is the devil and the pilots are associates to him, and the flight destination is to broken hearts, broken leg, and all sorts of... That's the destination of the flight. You don't want to be on that flight. Hallelujah. So you choose which airline you want to fly with. Some airlines have reputation. And in Christ Jesus, do you realize what the Bible says? If any man is in Christ, what does that mean? That's a flight. That's an airline. When you are in, you got on board on that. Come on, hallelujah. Shout amen. And when you are on board on that flight is only headed for peace, it's headed for righteousness, it's headed for prosperity, it's headed for everything good on the flight. And while you are on board on that flight, there's a lot going on. God wants you having fun in Christ Jesus. This is not going to be a, you know, there are some aircrafts that are super boring. Are you listening? I mean, you want to fly 16 hours, let's say from here, you know, to JK, or you know, and then the airlines are like, well, we just want to apologize. The in-flight entertainment is broken. It's not working. Oh no, I don't want to be on that flight. I want some fun while I'm on board. See, in Christ Jesus, there's no room for boredom. If you really understand the life, and you understand and have read the book, the documentation, which is the Bible, that reveals what's in on that flight. There are some aircrafts that when you board that aircraft, you don't just sit on your seat. As soon as the flight is airborne, you get up. You walk all the way to the front, and then you get to this lounge. You hang out with the air hostesses, in this context, the angels, praise God. Because it's a massive flight. It's not those, you know, plane where everybody sits like, you know, you're like, move your hands. I'm not talking about those kind of planes or aircrafts. Praise God. When you are in Christ, there's enough space for you to flourish. Enough space for you to prosper. Are you listening? And as you've taken your seat, now there is a menu. Are you there? And then the stewards on that flight. And by the way, that's what pastors are. We are the flight stewards. Every time when you board into this place, every Sunday and on Tuesdays, you know, we open the menu to tell you, today we are serving a three-course meal. All right? And this three-course spiritual meal is going to show you how to live your life. It's going to show you that God has a great plan for your life. And it's going to show you this morning, by the way, he's going to show you how to operate in supernatural wealth transfer. Come on, shout amen. I mean, it's a three-course meal. When they come to you with the menu, they say, choose. You know what you would like to start with. Don't look at the menu and say, no, I'm okay, auntie. You know how some people behave? I mean, I told you the story. One guy was on board this flight, and there was coming, first of all, coffee, tea. The guy's like, no, I'm fine. And then they pass. Next time, you know, meal now, okay, what would you like to have? You know, we have continental, I'm okay. They pass. And then they come again, you know, drinks. What would you like to have? I'm fine. And this flight was several hours flight. By the time they got to the destination, one of the air hostesses came to the guy and said, what did the airline do to you? Since this flight started, well over how many hours? Not even a drink. You know what the guy said? He said, you know what? I only paid for the ticket. I only paid for my seat. I didn't pay for the food. I don't have money for the food. Look at you. In Christ Jesus, everything in Christ is free. Why do you want to pay for your deliverance in Christ Jesus? Hello? That's how many Christians live. You know what? You got on board and you think that now that you are on board, you know, everything else, you know, you need to pay for it. No, you don't need to pay for healing. You don't need to pay for deliverance. You don't need to pay for prosperity. All you need to do is to see the vision in the Word of God. Once the menu is presented, collect it. You know, most times when I fly with my wife and those people are serving those things, when they bring their maybe initial, snacks. And they bring, you know, maybe some nice cashew nuts or whatever. And as the guy serves, they are giving everybody one. As they collect one, I say, can I have another one? And then the guy said, oh, by all means. And then my wife looks at me, is like, oh, okay. Can I have as well? Hallelujah. And sometimes when I'm about to ask for another one, she starts tapping me like this. Don't do it. Don't do it. I'm like, please. I mean. And then when I ask and the guy gives me, say, he gives me two. I ask for another one. He gives me two. And then she said, can I have that one from you? Hallelujah. See, in Christ Jesus, there's a lot of good stuff. We need to learn how to take this stuff with our faith. And God said to Habakkuk, he said, what I want you to do is write all this good stuff. This is my plan. This is my vision. This is my intention. Write it in a book. So that when they read, as they read, they can take it and run with it. Are you listening to this? Hallelujah. Now go to the book of Genesis. Thank you, Jesus. Go to the book of Genesis. Why did God ask them to write these things, amazing things that belong to us? Why would God say, write it down so that they can look at it, and then when they look at it, they can run? Genesis chapter number 13. Say amen if you're with me. Genesis 13, I would like to read from verse number 14. If you don't have a Bible, look over to your neighbor's Bible, because you need to read so that you can run. Habakkuk said, so that when they read, they would run. So please, you need to read for yourself. Amen. verse number 14. And the Lord said unto Abram, after the Lord was separated from him, thank God, lift up now thine eyes. Can you help me tell your neighbor, lift up now thine eyes? No, your voice is too low. Tell your neighbor, lift up now thine eyes. Lift up now thine eyes, God said to Abraham, and look from the place where you are now. Look northward, look southward, look eastward, and look westward. Now, by the way, according to Habakkuk's instruction, when we read it, we ought to run with it. What does that mean? We ought to act on it. We ought to do it. So, can you lift up your eyes now? Come on. Now, what does that mean? God is saying, lift your eyes from where you are. Raise your view from where you are. Change what you can see, because the scope of what you can see is too narrow. Look forward concerning your financial life, concerning your health. You may be feeling sick in your body now, but can we stimulate, on your inside, a new picture? Can you picture yourself in a place of wealth, in a place of health, in a place of progress? God is saying, lift up your eyes, Abraham. Excuse me, God, why would you ask Abraham to lift up his eyes? Look at verse 15, everybody. Are you out there? Let's read together. One, two, go. Your voice should be loud. One, two, go. Hey! Now, by the way, when you read this scripture, you need to mix it to the book of Galatians, which says that if we be Christ, then are we Abraham's seed and heirs according to the promise. Come on, are you listening? We are the seed it's talking about. But what intrigues me here is the fact that all the land which thou seest, all the land which thou seest, all the land, excuse me, Lord, what about the one that I cannot see? Sorry. If you can't see it, you can't get it. If you can't see it, you can't get it. If you can't see it, you can't obtain it. If you can't see it, you can't take it. If you can't see it, you can't go there. What you do not see on the inside, your life cannot gravitate in that direction. And God wants us to start seeing ourselves. Not in this locked little room where you are right now. Not on this level where you are right now spiritually. He wants you to lift up your eyes. Northward, southward, eastward, westward. Well, that's like all over the whole world. What is he saying? He's saying you need to broaden your scope. You need to broaden your vision. You need to change what you see about yourself. You need to start seeing yourself beyond this little box where you are locked in now. You need to start seeing yourself, in this, space where you are. You know, before this account, Abraham just had been having this conflict with his cousin, a nephew, Lot. You know Lot? Come on. The Bible tells us there was a fight between Lot and Abraham's headsmen. And the quarrel was so difficult, Abraham called Lot, say, you know what, we are brothers. Let's not fight. You are now a big man. When I took you, you were a small boy, but now you are big. So, since you are big, move. Move either to the left or to the right. Any direction you go, I will stay, on the other opposite direction. And the scripture records that Lot lifted up his eyes and looked at the plains of Sodom. Come on. The plains of Sodom were very well watered. Come on, let me read it to you. I want you to see that. It's still there in chapter 13. I want to show you something. Say amen. Watch this. Verse 10. And Lot lifted up his eyes. That's the same thing God told Abraham to do. And beheld all the plain of Sodom, that it was well watered. From where? Okay? Everywhere. So, being well watered, it was a good terrain for his business. He's into agriculture. Animal rearing. So, he looked and saw that everywhere was well watered. before the Lord destroyed Sodom and Gomorrah, even as the garden of the Lord. Everybody listen, please. Like the land of Egypt, as thou comest unto Zoar. Then Lot chose him all the plain of Sodom, of Jordan, and Lot journeyed east, and they separated themselves, the one from the other. So, Lot lifted up his eyes and chose the best geographical location based on his physical eyes. Leaving Abraham with what? Come on, come on. Two of you. Okay? And you come to your little nephew and you are like, look, choose the best part. Choose any place in Johannesburg. Move there. If you move there, I will go to the opposite end. Where would you choose? Be honest. I know you love your village, but you know, over there in there. But just be honest. Where would you choose? Santin. Now, if you have chosen Santin, what happens to Abraham? Some of you, the way you're laughing now, do you think that that's why they are trying to fight? There are some houses you see, you are like, oh God. He chose the best part, leaving Abraham with what? Now, Lot did not know that where he chose was already marked for demolition in the realm of the spirit. Excuse me. If we demolish something now and it's demolished, and we say, choose, where will you choose? Now, this is the difference between looking with your physical eyes and looking with the eyes that God gives to you. There's an eye that God gives to us. It's called the vision of God. Lot made a directional switch based on his own vision. But in this context, God is the one impacting into Abraham. He's saying, lift up your eyes. In other words, he was giving him ability to see what in the natural Lot cannot see. Now, this is what I meant about following God's vision for your life. Now, by the way, it's so important that you don't just make choices because that's what everybody is doing. You don't just go to a place because everybody's going there. You don't just accept a guy because the guy's nose is pointed. Are you listening to me? Not all that glitters is gold. Some are gold plated. Say amen. I'm preaching good. Very good. I know I'm preaching good. Are you listening to me? Not everybody that drives a Porsche Cayenne owns it. Some are rented. Say amen. So when you want to make a decision and a choice, you don't choose just based on what you can see naturally. You want to be able to ask for God's perspective of view. Say, Lord, how do you see this? Lord, what will you have me do? Lord, what's your opinion about this? You want to listen to get God's voice. Are you hearing me? Not all jobs are to be taken. Some are places of destruction. You moved into the career, but the place is already marked for demolition. Say amen. You want to hear the voice of God before you make a move. Are you following this? Now, God looks at Abraham, and Abraham is in this rejected zone, rejected by Saul. And he's like, oh God, how do we go forward now, huh? Hey. And then God appears and says, lift up your eyes. Raise your view from what you can see. Stop looking at what you can see. Change what you see now. Because my plan for your life is a great plan. My vision for you is a great vision. Change what you see. Change what you see. That was what God was telling Abraham to do. Because God cannot help you if you keep seeing where you are and seeing yourself the way you are, where you are. Listen, everybody. Is everybody listening? You can have the Holy Spirit and speak in tongues until you shake. If you keep seeing yourself in Egypt, you can never enter the promised land. It is important for us to understand, that what you see impacts on where you go. Many of us have been seeing ourselves as broken. You've been seeing yourself as bruised. You've been seeing yourself as hurt. You've been seeing yourself as devastated. And the devil has been multiplying that vision on your inside. And every time you try to go forward, it reminds you, remember you were abused. You remember how you were abused. And you keep looking at the abuse. And the more you look at the abuse, you cannot go forward. Let me tell your neighbor, lift up your eyes. Brothers and sisters, it's time for us to start changing how we see ourselves. It's time for us to start seeing ourselves as on our way to a wealthy place. Hallelujah. Are you there? Stop seeing yourself as that broken individual. Stop seeing yourself as that unemployed sister. Say amen. Well, Pastor, but I'm unemployed. That's the problem. We can't take you out of unemployment as long as you keep saying and seeing it. Saying and seeing it. Seeing and saying it. As you keep seeing and saying it, we cannot take you out of it. We need to change what you see and change what you are saying. That's what God is telling Abraham here. He is telling Abraham, if you can visualize it, you can actualize it. Hallelujah. Tell your neighbor, if you can visualize it, you can actualize it. One more time. If you can visualize it, you can actualize it. May I ask you a question? Where do you see yourself now? Where do you see yourself? I love Joseph. Joseph is the kind of guy who will be sleeping in the night and he sees himself. The sun, the moon bows to him. The 11 stars bows to him. And he wakes up and starts talking. Say, guys, I see myself. When you start catching this kind of God vision, people start hating you. Are you listening to this? But it is very important to understand that it is God's vision received into your spirit that defines the direction of your life. Are you listening? You know, let me read something to you here in Numbers. Numbers chapter 13. These are accounts we're going to x-ray, but I just laid these foundations. Numbers 13, based on this principle, what you cannot visualize, you cannot actualize, no matter how much of God's presence and glory is with you. God in this scripture asked Moses to do something. Numbers 13 verse 1, the Lord spake unto Moses, saying, send thou men, that they may search the land of Canaan, which I give unto the children of Israel. Excuse me, Lord. Can we talk to the Lord a little bit? You want to give them the land? Why are you sending them to go and search it? Why don't you just give it to them? Come on, are you there? Verse 2. Send thou men, that they may search the land of Canaan, which I give unto them. Which are given to the children of Israel. Of every tribe of their fathers shall ye send a man, everyone a ruler among them. I need you to choose people of influence. Rulers among the people, send them to this Canaan land. They need to go and take pictures with their eyes. Because there were no cameras there. Brother Ray was not available that time. There were no cameras. So you have to go there and see. Take pictures with your eyes. Inspect. And hello? Can I teach you how to move out of your current house? You see, when they put up those viewing, don't just walk past it. Are you out there? Yeah. In those axes where you want to live. Yeah. Well, Pastor, you know, I don't like it. Listen to me. I know you like to live where you live now, so you can stay there. But I'm talking to those who would like to relocate. These are guys that have been in the wilderness. Their life started from Egypt first. And God said, you know what? Let's take them out of Egypt. And now they are in the wilderness. And now God said, no, that's not my ultimate plan for your life. Many Christians have already left Egypt, but they are still in the wilderness. They have not entered Canaan land. And God is saying, that's not the ultimate plan. But for you to enter the Canaan land, the first step is go take pictures. Go for the viewing of the house. Are you listening to me? Are you out there? I want to see some of you going into BMW dealership and say, I want to test drive this car. I told you a story many years ago. My friend and I went to preach in the country of Ivory Coast. And you know, every country has some parts of the country that are Goshen and some parts that are Egypt. Every country does. You understand what I mean? I mean, you go to Cape Town, you have two extremes. Every city is like that. From New York to Los Angeles to, I mean, we walked into one place in Chicago. I was like, what? Is this America? When is my flight back to South Africa? Because this place is, you know. So, and this place, the place where the church we went to preach in, is in one of those places. You know, you remember the last time they called Africa shithole countries. So, not everywhere is like that, though. So we were in this axis that you can describe as SH. Let me use an abbreviated version of that word. SH. That's how the call. And that was where the church we went to preach in. That's the axis where the church was. I don't know why churches like to stay in those places, but it's okay. We need to fish the people there and take them out. So we were in this place and we were doing this meeting, and you know, we said to the lady, we want to see the city. We want to see the city. We don't want to stay in this place. And so, because we cannot speak, you know, French, she had to go with us. And they took us to the, you know, the something of that axis. And we got to this beautiful mall. Ah, I became alive. You know that kind of feeling. Yes. Now you are talking. How can I come to Ivory Coast and you put me in that place? So we got into this place. You know, and we started walking through, you know, from different shops, all types of lovely things. And as we entered into this shop, as I was about to, you know, reach out to a particular product that was on display, the lady, you know, who's, you know, she was with us because she's the one that speaks, what do you call it now? French. So as I was about to touch it, she's like, don't touch it. I was like, why? He said, they don't touch it. I was like, how can you say they don't touch it? So we started walking around and I couldn't touch anything. I had to be subject to authority. And then we looked, and after we had finished looking, I became, you know how dogs are? Come on, hello? Have you ever gone on a walk with a dog? That dog marks all the tracks. I took a mark, all the taxis we had to enter to get to that spot. The stops, the change location, you know. And then we went back. A few days down the line, when nobody was there, I got into a vehicle by myself, straight to that spot. I mean, when are you going to start wearing Calvin Klein suits? Is it when you have money to buy it? No. You will have to go into those Bugatti shops and say, can I wear this? And get yourself into it. And say, don't I look nice? Give them the camera, take a picture of me.
1: because I'm coming back for this stuff. This is where I belong. This is my destination. This is where God wants me to be. You have to visualize yourself where God wants you to be before you can go there. You can't go anywhere that you cannot see yourself going. Are you listening to me? Your vision changes how you live. Amen? So God told them, go to Canaan. Go and look. Go and look. After you have looked, faith will rise in your spirit. You know what happened? They got there. There was a lot of milk, a lot of honey, a lot of beautiful things there. But these guys were taking wrong pictures. Come on. Are you still there? Numbers. Thank you, Jesus. Say thank you, Jesus. Numbers 13. Thank you, Father. I read verse 26. And they went and came to Moses and to Aaron and to all the congregation of the children of Israel unto the wilderness of Paran, to Kadesh, and brought back word unto them. Everyone say word. What did they bring back? Please note that they did not bring the troubles in the land. They brought back words. They brought back words unto them and all the congregation and showed them the fruits of the land. And they told him and said, we came unto the land whither thou sentest us. Surely it flowed with milk and honey, and this is the fruit of it. Nevertheless. The people be strong, and they dwell in the land, and the cities are walled and very great. Moreover, we saw the children of Anak there. Children of Anak are Goliath's relatives. Goliath's great grandfather, his great grandparents, they are all the descendants of Anak. Are you still with me? This guy said, with the people in the land are very strong that dwell in the land. The cities are walled and very great. Everyone say the cities are walled and very great. All right. Where are we? What verse are we at? So verse 29 now. The Amalekites dwell in the land of the south. The Hittites and the Jebusites and the Amorites dwell in the mountains, and the Canaanites dwell by the sea and by the coast of Jordan. So the seaside is occupied. We would have loved the seaside, but the seaside is occupied. The mountain would have been a great opportunity to live beside Table Mountain, but Amalekites, Hittites, Jebusites, Amorites have taken over Table Mountain. And it says, they say there, you know, verse 30, while they were busy saying all that, Caleb stilled the people before Moses and said, let us go up at once and possess it, for we are well able to overcome it. But the men that went up with them said, we be not able to go up against the people, for they are stronger than we. And they brought up an evil report of the land which they had searched unto the children of Israel, saying, the land through which we have gone to search it is a land that eateth up the inhabitants thereof. Excuse me, if the land is eating the inhabitants, how come you saw people there? Are you listening to this? There are some people that are keyed into this negative flow. They are unable to see God's vision. Are you out there? When you tell them, why don't you try this? You're like, you know, Pastor, it will not work for me. Why don't you try this? You know, Pastor, it doesn't work. I've tried something close to it before and it failed. Okay, why don't you try this other one? Pastor, it cannot work. I'm telling you, I feel I'm jinxed. I'm cursed. Nothing works in my life. You are keyed into a negative flow. We need to change that vision. And God wants you to change that vision of yourself. Are you listening to me? You are not a failure in the making. You are a success going somewhere to happen. Say amen. Well, Pastor, but you don't understand. I do understand. I do understand you are not yet in Canaan. But I also understand that God already has a plan to take you into that Canaan you desire. Are you listening? In the context of what belongs to you. Are you out there? But he's saying here, you need to believe. You need to believe that change can come. You need to believe that change can come in your financial life. You need to believe that change can come in your marriage and life, and not conclude that it's over because you're already 46. You know how people are? Some of you girls, you know how you behave. Every now and again, you're there by the mirror checking yourself. And the devil tells you, look at that line. Look at that line coming in your body now. And then you start looking at the line. And the devil starts telling you, look at you. Are you there? Change your vision. Stop looking at that mirror. Stop looking at this mirror. When you look into this mirror, the Bible says he satisfied your mouth with good things so that your youth is renewed like the eagles. And then you come out of this mirror, you start declaring, my mouth is filled with good confessions and my youth is renewed like the eagles. I am growing younger every day. You start declaring it with your mouth. Are you listening? The word of God is a master mirror of life. When you read it, it tells you, though a righteous man falls seven times, he gets right back up. Come on. Though a righteous man falls seven times, he gets right back up. That's the mirror of God. So when you look at it, and it looks like you failed, you made this mistake, you failed matric, you failed it 2 times, and you stop writing. No. Go back and get back on that third trial of that matric. Are you listening to me? Are you there? You started to study with UNISA. You took the first one module and you had F. And as soon as you saw the F, a restaurant or a company requested for your CV, you are like, you know what? Let me go and work. And then you left the studying. You abandoned it. You abandoned it, and then when people ask you, why did you stop studying? Actually, you know, I want to work first. I'm getting some work experience. It's not true. It's the F. Are you listening? As soon as you registered and they gave you all the books, you are like, hey, are we supposed to know everything inside this? Or is it only some chapters? And it looks like too much for you. You can't take it. And then you quit. God is saying, that's not you. And he's telling me to tell you this morning, get right back up. Are you listening? If you fall, get up. Don't lie down and start saying, hey guys, I fell. We didn't know you fell until you told us. If you fall, keep quiet and get up. You don't need to say you fell. Can you say amen? The scripture says, there is hope for a tree that is cut down. When a tree is cut down, the Bible says there is hope for that tree. That if it shall smell the scent of water, it will sprout again. And the Bible calls us trees of righteousness, the plantings of the Lord. It means that if you stumble and something trips you, maybe you started going in a particular direction and somehow you couldn't make it. The Bible says there is hope for you. That if you can receive the word of God, which is the water, you will surely sprout and blossom again. Say, I believe it. And I take it. No, I refuse to see Goliath. Look at this. Verse 33. And there we saw the giants, the sons of Anak. Can I teach you? Listen to this. This is so important. You cannot not see the giants, the Goliaths, Goliath's cousins and nephews, and his neighbors, and the people that were genetically formed from Goliath's gene. You cannot not see them in the land of promise. That's why God is giving you the land. It is because that is the good land. Are you listening? When you see the Goliaths, don't be afraid of their faces. Concentrate on the oil and the honey that is in the land. Choose what you want to look at. Have you noticed? God never told them there was Goliath in the land. God said, I'm taking you to a land that flows with milk and honey. A land that receives rain from heaven above. A land where your life will be like a life of heaven upon the earth. God never said a word about Goliath. They are the ones that told us there was Goliath there. And that's the challenge with many Christians. Are you listening? You are bringing to God what God didn't tell you. And it is the people there that told you to go and tell the God that said he's going to give you this stuff that you can't get it. But you must not forget that you are not in covenant with an ordinary man. You are in covenant with a God that divided the Red Sea, for crying out loud. If he can make a way through the Red Sea, who is this uncircumcised Philistine that he should stand before you from getting what God has planned to give to you? Refuse to be moved by the obstacle. I refuse to look at the challenge. Are you listening to me? Don't allow, you know, the Bible says, and there they saw, that's vision. And once you are seeing Goliath, that's all you are going to get. Goliath's problems, Goliath's fears, all the things that Goliath brings, that's what you're going to get. They saw the cities, that the cities are walled. Let me show you. Go over there, Joshua. The cities are walled. How do we enter? There is gates we cannot cross. For a lot of you, that's the reason why many people have not broken forth from the realm in which they are concerning their businesses. Like yesterday during the business summit, the issue has always been, how do we go forward? How do I get in? How do I get the breakthrough? The wall is so high. Listen, there was a time the wall was very high, very high. Jericho's wall is a master wall. It was such a characteristic wall among all the walls in the land of Canaan that the Bible singled it out. If they lock the gate of Jericho's wall, there's no way you can enter inside Jericho, no matter how many prophecies you are coming with from God in the natural. And Jericho was a land of palm trees. And God looked at them and said, you know what? I can give you guys your own Miami in this place. You know, I mean, oh man. Well, praise God. You know, there are some, when you hear about a land of palm trees, it is a place where, you know, no wonder they put up a huge wall around it. Have you not noticed that there are some countries that for you to go there before you can get the visa? You apply. You enter, you interview. They say, what are you going to do there? I say, are you sure you are going to come back? How much do you have? What are your family ties here? Why all those walls? It is because when you get there, it's a land of palm trees, a land of beauty. You arrive there, you phone your family member. Is that Tobago? I am informing you guys to sell my house. Return the car to the dealership. Tell them to buy it back. What happened? I'm not coming back. Did you get a job there? Forget about job. I don't need a job to stay here. As long as I'm here, that's all I want. That was how Jericho was. That's why they put up such a massive wall around it. How do you go in? God said, I'm giving you Jericho. Are you listening to this? And here in Joshua, hello. Come on. Here in Joshua, chapter number 6, verse 1. Now Jericho. Everyone say Jericho. Jericho. Come on, say it like Jericho. Jericho. Jericho. You know why I'm excited? Because every financial wall of Jericho is going to collapse right before you in the name of Jesus Christ. There are realms and places in the anointing of the Spirit that God is about to take you into concerning your financial life. And there is no wall of limitation that can stop you from going in there. Somebody say, well, Pastor, you mean you just say it and it comes to pass? Yes! I say it and it comes to pass that the anointing of God's Spirit is bringing you into a worldly place, a place of palm trees, a place of flourishing, and a place of increase in the name of Jesus Christ. Say, I take it. One more time, say, I take it. Now Jericho was straightly shut up because of the children of Israel. They were no more granting visas to anybody. A ban on visa. If you are carrying a passport called Hebrew or Jew, no more access. Apart from the ban on visa issuance to Israelites, all airports were shut. Seaports, road borders, everything closed. No citizen of Jericho goes out and no foreigner comes in. Thinking that can stop God. Hello? Listen, I say this by the Spirit. Some of you have gone to places and they said, sorry, we cannot. You've knocked on some doors. They say, sorry, we cannot. And it looks like the sea border is closed to you. Land border is closed. Air border is also closed. The Spirit of God is saying, thinking that can stop God from doing what He plans to do in your life. They think they can stop Him, but I'm here to tell you not to listen to their voices, because God's master plan. By the time God finished, they'll be looking for the wall. They'll be looking for the wall. They said there used to be a wall here. Where? Which side? Where did it start from and where does it end? Because the anointing of the Spirit of God knows how to remove the borders, knows how to remove the boundaries, and that's what it's doing in your life this morning in the name of Jesus Christ. Are you still with me? Tap your neighbor like this. Are you still in church or have you flown to Polokwane? Verse 2. Listen. The Lord said unto Joshua, see, can you help me tell your neighbor? See. Hey, yeah. The Lord said unto Joshua, see. Sir, what do you mean? I'm saying see. See, I have given into thy hand Jericho and the king thereof, and the mighty men of valor. God is saying to Joshua, see it. See it. Don't listen to that recruiter. See yourself in that office. Well, Pastor, shut up, Mr. Recruiter. I see myself there. Go back and tell them I'm coming in. Are you listening? God is saying, see. Can you tell your neighbor it's time to start seeing? What did God say, see? Listen, God didn't say, see the gate. It is closed with a padlock. No, He didn't say, look at the wall, Jerry. The wall of Jerry. That's a good abbreviation. Jerry. He didn't say, look at Jerry. Jerry. He said, look at the wall of Jericho. No. He didn't say, look at the sea, but are you aware that they've canceled their flights? Are you aware that there's no more recruitment going on? Are you aware that they've closed? People who are very close to me, they know how I behave. You don't tell me that they have closed when I know that I'm getting it today. They've closed the front door. Okay, what about the back door? No, customers are not allowed through the back door. Is there a back door or not? There's a back door. All right, show me the part. Because I'm going to go through the back door and I'm going to knock on that back door. Are you listening to me? I mean, I stood there in one of those shops in Canal Walk the other time, and I really needed to get this stuff, and they had closed the door. And I got there, the security woman stood there and said, we have closed. I said, you have closed, but I need to get this stuff. I need it now. She's like, we have closed. Come back tomorrow. I said to her, can I talk to your manager? And then she says, wait. And she goes inside. Pulls this nice looking beautiful lady. She comes to the door. As she arrives by the door, I said to her, I know you guys are closed, but I need to get something urgently. And I need you to please open this door. And she looks at me and says, but we are closed. I said, I know you are closed. But I need to go in. Shout amen. I need to go in. I don't know who you are close to. You may be close to other people. You ain't close to me, because I'm coming with an authority that is before.

attached to your account? I said, yes, I do have a credit card attached to my account. And I see you have requested for a review. I said, yes. Yeah, because when you guys give me the credit card, the interest rate was so amount. So I called them. I said, I need this interest rate to go down. A lady said to me, usually they don't review interest rates once they've given it. I said, put in the application. He said, I put in some, but they didn't accept. I said, put it. Am I some? And she put it in. And a few days they called me. And the lady, you know, started speaking all her English. By the time she said, you know, sorry, system generated. You know, this is the very best. I said to her, you need to drop this rate or I'm going to cancel this card. And the first thing I said, what am I doing with it? You people are the one that gave it to me. Did I ask for it? He said, no, system generated. It's not personal. And then I said to her, in the name of Jesus, drop that rate over the phone. You can't say, don't bring Jesus into this. Whether you like it or not, he's involved. You can't get him out of it. If I'm involved, he's involved. He's involved with his hands and his legs. He's involved with all his authority. He's involved with everything he's got. His power is involved. She goes, don't get Jesus involved. Wait, I'll call you back. Let me go and talk to my supervisor. I'm telling you, the Holy Ghost bearing me witness. She goes, phones the supervisor, comes back, that they will drop the interest rate. I said, now you are talking. At the mention of that name, every knee shall bow. Whether you believe in it or not, you will bow to it. Shout amen. Jericho was strictly shut, but God says, see yourself inside. That's the secret. Don't see yourself sick. See yourself healed. I see myself healed. Well, but the doctor, shut up. I'm not talking about what the doctor said. I'm not talking about the fact that the doctor said. I'm not denying what they said. I said I am healed. Well, but you know, the Goliath. Hey! This is not a discussion about Goliath. God didn't talk about Goliath. God saw Goliath there. Some of you need to know how to ignore the sons of Anak. Ignore them. They are there. Who cares? If you want to hang around, that's your business. But whether you know it or not, I'm taking over. Watch this space. Are you listening to me? Come on, tell your neighbor, watch this space. I'm taking over. Say it, I'm taking over. And God has the strategy for it. Let me close with this. Genesis. Amen. Thank you, Father. Glory to God. Genesis 31. Are you ready for this? God prophesied about the fact that the wealth of the wicked will come into the hands of the righteous. He prophesied that previous Jericho occupiers will have to hand over Jericho to us. They may be behind walls. We don't care about the walls. Amen. Well, Pastor, this is why I don't like your God. This is why I don't like your God. How can your God take things from innocent people and give it to you? Is that your problem? You don't like my God because he takes innocent things from Amorites. They said they are all right. So we are collecting what we are supposed to give them. Are you listening to me? They said they are all right. So no need for us to help them. Amorites. That's what they said. They said they are all right. And the God we serve. Shout amen. He also wants you to come on board. Come into the group. Come into the group. Get born again and you'll be on the receiving side. Stop being all right in yourself. That's why people don't get saved. They say they are all right. So if you say you are all right, my God's plan is to collect everything he gave you, which you are failing to recognize. It's called wealth transfer from the hands of the wicked into the hands of the righteous. In the name of Jesus Christ, the wisdom, the grace, the understanding.

0: it. The anointing that is needed for that to happen is upon you this day in Jesus' name. A wicked man leaveth his inheritance for the righteous to possess it. If you doubt it, go and read the story of Laban, where we are reading now, Genesis 31. You know the story? Laban was such a bad employer. He changed Jacob's salary 10 times. 10. First of all, I agree, we'll pay you 3,000. Change it to 2,000. Change it to 1,500. The scripture says he changed Jacob's wages 10 times. 10. That's weak, a wicked person. And he knows the reason why he was doing it. You know how Jacob got to that place? He was seeking asylum from Saul, Esau. Esau swore he will kill Jacob by tomorrow morning. Rebecca heard that Esau has taken an oath to kill Jacob. He called the boy and said, "Boy, run, no. You need to run now for your life. Go and seek asylum in the house of Laban." That's how Jacob got there. Jacob got there and he was seven. Seven. First 7 years, there was a deal. Before the deal, he was serving without any properly organized salary. There was no documentation. Jacob cannot report to Department of Labor. No Department of Labor cannot. No dispute court. He walk. After some time, Jacob said, "You know, I'm tired. Let me just go back home." He said, "No, wait. Work another 7 years, I'll give you a wife." Jacob worked for 7 years for Rachel, waiting to kiss the lips of this girl. 7 years waiting. Some of you cannot even wait for 1 week to kiss somebody. Jacob waited for 7 years to kiss Rachel. Laban wouldn't let him near her. On the night of the wedding, they covered what was supposed to be Rachel. Organized the wedding. Jacob couldn't see her with his eyes. They put the ring, did the covenant. They entered the vehicle to go home. Arrived home, Jacob put on lights. The Bible says, and lo, it was Leah. Do you understand? Come on, do you understand? Two women, Rachel and Leah. He worked for 7 years for Rachel, only for his wedding night, as they packaged the bride. You know, after paying the lobola, when they are paying lobola, they hide the bride. Say, pay the money, pay. And then you've paid all the money for the dowry, and then they say, "Go home, we'll escort the bride to meet you in your house." You have gathered all your friends, hallelujah. My wife is coming, come on. And then here comes the wife. They bring her, take her in, because you know. And then, in the night, Jacob enters, opens the veil. What nonsense. And Rachel is, Leah is looking. "Why are you here? Why are you here? You are my husband." "Which husband? How did I marry you? When did I marry you? When did I fall in love with you? Do I know you? My father has given me a wife to you for marriage. And you accepted. You accepted. But actually, I like you, Jacob." "You like who?" Jacob goes with anger to Laban. "You deceive me." He said, "I didn't deceive you. We're only following the tradition of the land. The law does not allow us to pay you more than 2,500. You know, you don't have a..." "You are using law against me. With all the good things I've been doing for you." "No, just work another 7 years. We'll give you riches." "It's not riches. She's over there. Her lips are still waiting for you." The scripture records that Jacob worked another 7 years. 14 years. in total. Finally, they gave him Rachel. As the two women were given to Jacob, the man's behavior towards Jacob became more and more worse. Jacob said, you know what, I'm leaving this house, you know, and he goes to Laban, said, I want to leave. Laban said, no, don't leave. Just wait. Fix your salary. I'll pay you anything you want now. But you've been just, you are the one to fix the salary now, not me. Ah, let's say we are, I'm saying fix the salary. And that was where Laban made a mistake. Jacob went back to God. God, he said, I should fix my salary. What do I tell him? Because if I tell him, anything I say, he will change it. Lord, what kind of salary can I tell him in such a way that he will not be able to change it? God said, go and tell him that when the cattle give birth to striped cattle, ring-streaked, spotted cattle, those cattle will be yours. When the cattle give birth to plain brown, plain white, or plain black, those cattle will be his. And everybody listen. God gave Jacob that technology for wealth transfer in a vision. Supernatural wealth transfer by the impartation of the vision and strategy of God. Jacob received, and I'm trusting God that God's going to give you that divine strategy. Jacob goes to Laban and said, this is what I want. I don't want you to pay me anything. Just give me any animals that have stripes on their body and spotted. And Jacob laughed, said, yeah, you are my son indeed. Laban is laughing. You are my son. That's why I gave you my daughter. You are a good son. Fine. This is how we'll start. All these animals that are striped, spotted, we will remove them. We will start with plain brown, plain white, plain black. How will I now get striped and spotted and you fix your wages? And I'm saying, let us start on these terms and conditions. It is my business. Ish. Jacob said, okay, you can. They removed all the striped animals. What is the motive? You and I understand that if stripe mates with stripe, the chances to bring forth striped is high. I mean, if you are a Kosa sister and you go and give birth into a hospital and your baby comes out Chinese, we need to be asking you questions. Hello? You can't be from Polokwane and be giving birth to Chinese. I mean, a real Chinese. And your supposed boyfriend is from Guyana. You are from Polokwane. SABC will come to you people's house. SABC. Hey. There's a new wonder in South Africa. That was what Laban wanted Jacob to do. How do we get stripes now? But he that gave the strategy has the work plan. Hey! Hallelujah. And God is not only going to give you the strategy, he will give you the work plan of how you're going to make that strategy become a reality. God showed Jacob again in a vision. Firstly, God said, see. Come on, let's read it now, because we're closing here. Are you still there? Genesis 31. Genesis 31, we're reading verse 10. Let us actually go back so that we can see how this account flows. Jacob, verse 4, sent and called Rachel and Leah to the field unto his flock, and said unto them, I see your father's countenance that it is not toward me as before. But God, my father, had been with me, And you know that with all my power I have served your father. Genesis 31 verse 7 now. And your father had deceived me and changed my wages 10 times. Everybody say 10 times. How many times did they change his salary? But God suffered him not to hurt me. Verse 10. If he said thus, the speckled shall be thy wages, then all the cattle bear speckled. And if he said thus, the ringstreaked shall be the hire, then bear all the cattle ringstreaked. Thus God hath taken away the cattle of Laban. And this is what God is fixing to do in these last days. Taking the cattle of the wicked, putting it in the hands of the righteous. And it's happening through divine strategy. Verse 10. And it came to pass, watch this, at the time that the cattle conceived, that I lifted up mine eyes. Come on, tell your neighbor, lift your eyes. Jacob said, I lifted up mine eyes and I saw in a dream. And behold, the rams which leaped upon the cattle were ring-streaked, speckled, and grizzled. And the angel of the Lord spake unto me in a dream, saying, Jacob. And I said, here I am. And he said, listen, lift up now thine eyes and see. So the reason why he lifted up his eyes and saw was because the angel told him, lift up your eyes and see. What do I want you to see? I want you to see the strategy. God said, lift up your eyes and see. What are you supposed to see, Jacob? See all the rams which leap upon the cattle are in straight. See that they are speckled. See that they are grizzled. For I have seen all that Laban doeth unto thee. Because of time. So this angel says to Jacob, see those animals. See them having lines on their body. Even though genetically it's not possible. Because they've removed all the animals that have lines. And then, if you back up to that account, God told Jacob what to do. When those animals come to drink water, get sticks, peel off the mesocarp or whatever you people call it, the back. Create lines on the tree, on the stick. Leave some part of the dark part. Peel off the other part so you can see the inside. Leave some part, peel off the inside like that. And form them into a mesh. In such a way that when those animals are drinking water and they lift up their eyes, all they see is black and white, black and white, black and white, black and white, black and white, black and white, black and white. And as they see that, transfer the vision that I've given to you into those animals. Supernatural. Supernatural. There is a supernatural grace for financial prosperity. It starts with a divine idea. An idea that is born by the Holy Spirit. That all of a sudden it hits your spirit and you decide, this is what I want to do. But because the system of the world is not going to want to want you to succeed, God is going to back that divine idea with the action plan. And the strategy for you to achieve it in such a way that Laban cannot succeed. Watch this. Jacob puts this stuff there, and Jacob himself is also a crafty guy. You know how he got his birthright. He collected it by craftiness. So Laban is crafty. Jacob said, well, the craftiness, we all know how to be crafty. He is an anointed crafty guy. So Jacob puts this thing as those cows. You know, there are some cows that when they are coming, you know this is a cow. There are others that if it was those days when they used physical cows for lobola, you don't dare drag that kind of thing to your in-laws' house. They're like, what is that? You're bringing a sick cow here. When all the sick cows are coming to the water to drink, Jacob will remove his teeth. And as the cows are drinking, they see nothing. You see nothing, you bear nothing. The Bible says all the weak cows became Laban's cows. When the fat, heavy-duty cows, When they arrive, I'm telling you, some cows are cows. When they arrive, Jacob puts the stick there and begins to speak to them. You conceive according to what you see. You conceive black and white, ring straight, spotted. And those cows leap on one another. And as they are giving birth, the baby cows are already leaping. But Jacob, I mean, Laban's own cows, as they give birth, they have to carry the cow on the neck. Because the cow is coming out of the womb, crippled, cannot even stand. But Jacob's cows, from birth, they are bouncing. How? Through the anointing for financial wealth transfer. Lift your hands to heaven. Thank you, Jesus. 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So makalega doso. 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Receive the idea. The instruction of what to do. 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Lamanongo sosomala gadega lagoso soba. 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Kalabako Noba, Lomananga Dege, Alabarga Dege, Sekanega Dege, Lalabado Sosoma Kala, Alege Nebo Gososoma, Alabaga Dege. 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Alema go sosoma. See yourself in that place where your heart desires. 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See yourself in that place of access. See yourself in that place of increase. See yourself out of debt. See yourself out of debt by the action of God. 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La makora baka teka la bagora baga saka le manogo saka baga le makalabo saka ale makalabo saka ala baga dege seke baga ele mega degega ele bedegiare sese. 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Through the anointing of the Spirit, through the action of the Spirit. Stand on your feet everywhere now and lift your hands to heaven. Thank you, Jesus. And say after me, everybody. Thank you, Lord Jesus. Lift your hands. Say, Heavenly Father, in the name of Jesus, I receive your word. I believe your word. And I mix my faith with your word. In the name of Jesus. I believe it is my time for supernatural wealth transfer from the hands of the wicked into my hands. In the name of Jesus, I receive eyes that see, ears that hear, hearts that understand. I receive supernatural ideas, concepts from the Holy Ghost. In the name of Jesus, I receive. In the name of Jesus, divine ideas inspired by God. I receive it now. In the name of Jesus. I stop because the Spirit says stop and let us sink in. Nala mango, soko nenga dabo, and the mango da gega mana. For it shall be unto many as an anointing on them, directing their thoughts, directing their minds, directing their steps, to go in directions that I have already predetermined. Know, saith the Spirit, that it shall be the wind of God carrying you, and therefore yield to that wind, and let that wind take you into that place. Ale makono maga. Say after me, everyone. Say, I receive, in the name of Jesus, the strategy, the work plan, the action steps to take to arrive at the place of financial freedom. In the name of Jesus, in the name of Jesus, in the name of Jesus, every wall of Jericho around my inheritance, symbolically, in the natural, I speak to you now. In the name of Jesus, I command you to collapse. Everybody say, Jesus. One more time. Jesus. One more time. Jesus. One more time. Jesus. That's number four. God told them to shout seven times. One more time. Jesus. That's number five. One more time. Jesus. At the mention of that name, every knee shall bow. Every wall of limitation shall bow. Every debt shall bow. Every difficulty that stands in the way of your progress shall bow. Everybody give a loud shout of Jesus. It's Jesus. Let the anointing of grace be upon you. The spirit of wisdom be upon you. The anointing of divine direction be upon you. Ordering your steps and directing your thoughts. Bringing you into the place of wealth and freedom from everything that holds you bound. In the name of Jesus Christ, I command every difficulty of the previous days to give way. And I decree significant progression comes into your life beginning from today by the Spirit of the Lord. In the name of Jesus Christ, make a joyful noise unto the Lord if you believe in the house.
1: 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The Lord gave the word. Great was the company of those that published it. 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

0: Welcome to the teaching ministry of Pastor Emmanuel Obeche. God's word is his instrument of change. We know as you listen that your life will not remain the same. Enjoy the word made plain.
1: Hebrews chapter number 7. Run with me as fast as you can. We want to see if we can cover chapter 7, chapter 8, and chapter 9 tonight. Praise the Lord. Hebrews chapter 7, if you have your Bibles, I'm going to read to you from verse number 1. Take notes, a piece of paper never forgets, your mind may forget. Information you cannot recall is useless to you. The Bible says, what thou seest, write in a book. It doesn't say memorize. Help me ask your neighbor, did you come with the writing material? I hope you did. Hallelujah. Hebrews chapter 7, for this Melchizedek, king of Salem, the word translated Salem there is the same root word where we get the word Jerusalem from. King of Salem or King of Jerusalem, priest of the Most High God, who met Abraham returning from the slaughter of the kings and blessed him. In the scripture, Salem or Jerusalem speaks of two things. Number one, it speaks of the natural city of Jerusalem, which we have in the Middle East. Secondly, it speaks of the New Testament Jerusalem. The New Testament Jerusalem speaks of the life of the born-again believer. Say amen. The born-again believer is the city of the living God. God dwells in us. He lives in us. I want you to get this. He says, this Melchizedek, king of Salem, or king over your life. Amen. Say amen. Amen. He's king over your life. Priest of the Most High God, who met Abraham. Now, when the Bible says he was priest of the Most High God, it meant he was the representative of God's covenant with Abraham. Are you following this? Now, he met Abraham returning from the slaughter of the kings and blessed him. Now, there were two things that happened at that incident when he met Abraham. One of the things he did was that he brought out the bread and the wine, which we take today in form of communion. He administered a communion to Abraham, and while Abraham took the bread and the wine, he pronounced the blessing upon Abraham. Before this time, Abraham had received the promise that God was going to bless him. But when he met Melchizedek, it was time for him to start walking in the blessing. And the Bible says, during the time of communion, Melchizedek impacted the blessing. And Abraham, in exchange, gave him tithes. Now, what is tithes? Tithes is 10% of your income. Your tithe is the 10th part of your increase. If God blesses you and increases you, the 10th part of whatever he blesses you with belongs to the Lord. And actually what happened was, that was a medium of exchange. As Melchizedek gave him the bread and the wine, Abraham gave him the tithes, and in exchange, he impacted the blessing. And that's why a lot of times in the scripture, you're going to find out that there's a very high connection between tithing and the blessing. In the book of Malachi chapter 3, the Bible says, bring ye all the tithes into the storehouse, prove me now herewith, and I will pour out the blessing upon you. Every time when we bring tithes to Melchizedek, it always activates the blessing. Amen. Tell your neighbor, your tithing activates the blessing. Now follow this closely. He says, he met Abraham returning from the slaughter of the kings and blessed him, to whom also Abraham gave a tenth part of all, which is the tithe. First being by interpretation, king of righteousness. Now that's his name. His name by interpretation was king of righteousness. And after that also, king of Salem, which is king of Jerusalem, which speaks of our lives. We are the New Testament Jerusalem. Amen. Praise God. Amen. Which is king of peace. Without father, without mother, without descent, having neither beginning of days nor end of life, but made like unto the Son of Man, abided a priest continually. The Amplified Translation of verse 3 says, without record of father or record of mother. Now, if you look at it from that scripture, you're going to find out that even though King James says without father, without mother, you know, without descent, having neither beginning of days nor end of life, it does not imply that he did not have a beginning. The actual rendering actually reads that his father's lineage, his mother's lineage, and his ancestral lineage was not recorded. And there was a reason why it was not recorded. Because he was going to be a type of the Christ. He was going to be a type of Jesus who has no beginning of days. Hallelujah. Are you following this? So verse 4 says, now consider how great this man was. Don't forget, he was a man. Amen. He was not God. A lot of people think Melchizedek was God. Melchizedek was not God. He was not Jesus either. He was God's representative on earth. He was appointed by God to be the priest over the covenant which God had with Abraham. As priest over that covenant, the Bible tells us he was the intermediary. He brought the blessing from God to Abraham and took Abraham's tithes back to God. Are you following me, please? Now, the Bible calls him King of Salem, King of Salem, which by interpretation meant King of Righteousness, meaning that his office, his ministry as high priest was going to be controlled by the revelation of righteousness. Are you following me? Now, anyone who does not have an understanding of the fact that he or she has been made the righteousness of God will not be able to enjoy fully the ministry of his Melchizedek. Now, Jesus is our Melchizedek today. He is the high priest of the New Testament. Say amen. Amen. Okay, so verse 4 says, consider how great this man was, unto whom even the patriarch Abraham gave the tenth of the spoils, or the tithes. And verily, they that are of the sons of Levi, who receive the office of the priesthood, have a commandment to take tithes of the people according to the law, that is, of their brethren, though they come out of the loins of Abraham. But he whose descent is not counted, look at verse 6, notice what he says, he whose descent is not what? Is not counted. Now that does not mean he did not have a descent. He had a descent, but it was not counted. Why was it not counted? Because he was going to be a type and shadow of Jesus. Do we understand? Okay, but he whose descent is not counted from them received tithes of Abraham. Hallelujah. And just as Melchizedek was the receiver of the tithes from Abraham in those days, so Jesus is the receiver of our tithes today. You know, a lot of people always have this problem with tithing. They always, you know, Pastor, are you really sure we should tithe? Oh, yes, we should, because it is a covenant practice. It is a covenant practice. You see, actually, like I did tell you, in the Old Testament, you had to have gifts and sacrifices to bring to God as your form of worship. In fact, God actually commanded them in the Old Testament that they must never come before his presence without having gifts to offer. Every time you come into his presence, you must have a gift to offer to him. Are you following this? And this was one of the gifts of worship. Offerings that indicated your love for God. Are you following this? Okay, let's read on. So it says in verse 6, he whose descent is not counted, from them received tithes of Abraham, and blessed him that had the promises. Are you still there? And without all contradiction, the less is blessed of the better. Hallelujah. And here men that die receive tithes, but there he receiveth them of whom it is witnessed that he liveth. And as I may so say, Levi also, who received tithes under the Mosaic law, paid tithes in Abraham. For he was yet in the loins of his father Abraham when Melchizedek met him. I don't know if you're getting this. He is saying that Levi, who was the receiver of tithes during the Mosaic law, that he himself paid tithes inside Abraham's loins. Are you following this? To Melchizedek. Are you following this? Now, why? Because before he was ever born, he was in Abraham's loins. And when Abraham met Melchizedek, he offered him the tithes.
2: Are you following this? And in exchange, he got the blessing.
1: You must never let the devil talk you out of this, because this is one of the keys to the blessing of Abraham. You know, the Bible says that we should be followers of them who through faith and patience. This was one of the steps that Abraham walked in. Are you following me? For us indeed to enjoy the fullness of what Abraham enjoyed, we must learn to walk in the same steps of faith of our father Abraham. Are you listening to this? Okay. So the Bible says in verse 9, and rather from verse 10, for he was yet in the loins of his father when Melchizedek met him. If therefore perfection were by the Levitical priesthood, for under it the people received the law. Now, when we talk about the Levitical priesthood, we are talking about the priesthood of Aaron. Aaron and his sons represented the Levitical priesthood. Look at me, everybody. Are you still here? Now, Aaron and his sons represented the Levitical priesthood. Now, when the Bible says, if therefore perfection were by the Levitical priesthood, for under it the people received the laws of Moses, for what further need was there that another priest should rise after the order of Melchizedek and not be called after the order of Aaron? For the priesthood being changed, there is made of necessity a change also of the law. Are you listening? For he of whom these things are spoken pertained to another tribe, of which no man gave attendance at the altar. For it is evident that our Lord sprang out of the tribe of Judah, of which tribe Moses spake nothing concerning priesthood. And it is yet far more evident, for that after the similitude of Melchizedek, there ariseth another priest, who is made not after the law of a carnal commandment, but after the power of an endless life. Yeah, glory to God. For he testifieth, thou art a priest forever after the order of Melchizedek. Now that's found in Psalm 110. For there is verily a disannulling of the commandment going before, for the weakness and unprofitableness thereof. For the law made nothing perfect, but the bringing in of a better hope did. Now what is this better hope? That is a new covenant. The new covenant which we have in Christ Jesus. Now this was why the law of commandments was canceled. It was abolished because it did not have the ability to make things perfect. And the Levitical priesthood was changed. Are you following me? You see, under the Levitical priesthood, the people had to offer gifts and sacrifices daily, which could not make the commerce thereunto perfect. For the Bible says, had those sacrifices which they offered made the commerce thereunto perfect, the scripture says they would have ceased to be offered. But in the continuous offering of those sacrifices which they offered under the Levitical priesthood, there was made a remembrance of sins again every year. So God had to change the priesthood. God had to change the system of the new covenant. He eradicated the pattern of the old Mosaic system, the Levitical priesthood, and he brought in a new priesthood, which is a priesthood after the order and rank of Melchizedek. Now let's go on quickly. I want to run down as fast as I can, you know. Are we together? Verse number 20. And inasmuch as not without an oath, he was made priest. Praise God. For those priests were made without an oath, but this high priest of ours, alright, but this with an oath by him that said unto him, the Lord swore and will not repent. Now this is the second time we see God swearing. This is the second time we see God swearing. The first time God swore was to Abraham when Isaac was being offered. The second time was when Jesus rose from the dead and he ascended up on high. Psalm 110 says, the Lord said unto my Lord, sit down on my right hand side until I make thine enemies thy footstool. Now, when Jesus came up to heaven, administered his blood, God stood before him and took an oath. He took an oath and swore to Jesus. He is going to be a priest after the order and rank of Melchizedek, as long as eternity remains. Now we're going to see something about that. Just follow this closely. Now, the Lord swore and will not repent. Thou art a priest forever after the order of Melchizedek. Verse 22. By so much was Jesus made a surety. Oh, lovely. a guarantor. Oh, glory. He was made a surety. A surety is a guarantor. A guarantor of a better covenant. And they truly were many priests because they were not suffered to continue by reason of death. But this man, Jesus, because he continued ever, had an unchangeable priesthood. Wherefore, he is able also to save them to the utmost that come to God by him, seeing he ever liveth to make intercession for them. Oh, glory. Hallelujah. He is able to save to the uttermost them that come unto God by him. Hallelujah. You see, let me just say this. Jesus is the living word. He is also the written word. Are you listening to me? He is both the living word and the written word. Now, when we come to God on the basis of his word, we are coming to God by Jesus. I don't know if you understand that. Every time when you stand on God's word and say, Lord, your word says so, you are coming to God by Jesus. Because Jesus is the word of God. Bible says, in the beginning was the word was with God, and the word was God. And the word was made flesh and dwelt amongst us. We beheld his glory as of the only begotten Son of the Father. Now, he says in that verse, he is able to save to the utmost them that come to God by him, seeing he ever liveth to make intercession for them. Now what is intercession? Intercession actually means pleading in one's behalf, speaking in behalf of the other. Are you following me? You know, I did say to you, I think one of the nights when we're doing this series, that usually the job of the high priest is to represent you before God. And now, when you come to the high priest, you have to come with at least two things, and then you make your request known. You either come with a sacrifice if you're a sinner, you come with a sacrifice for your sins, or you come with gifts of worship. Okay? And then your priest takes it, and then you have to tell your priest what exactly you're here for. What are you doing? What are you, why are you offering a sacrifice? What's the purpose of this sacrifice? What is the essence? What do you want to do? What is he supposed to tell God? Your priest doesn't go in there and say, well, there's one fellow hanging outside. I'm not really too sure what he's out there for. You know, he's hanging out there. No, he takes your words. Now, your physical offerings, gifts and sacrifices backed up with your confessions to your priest is what he takes in there. And he says, Father, this is the confession of his mouth. And these are the elements of his hands, which he has brought to you. Are you following this? Now that is why the Bible says, seeing that we have a high priest over the house of God, let us hold fast our confession of faith. Are you listening to me? Hold it fast. Keep it strong. Don't you ever say what you do not believe, because your high priest is waiting for you to represent you before God. He is waiting to take your confessions up to the Father. And now, depending on what the content of the confession is, he pleads in your behalf. He prays for you. He intercedes for you. He's talking to God constantly for you. Are you following this? But you see, don't forget. I want you to notice something in that verse. He says he is able to save them. He is able to save them. Alright? Wherefore he is able also to save them to the uttermost that come unto God. See, it is those who come unto God. I'm telling you, in Israel in those days, you know, Jerusalem was a very far place from several parts of the country. Are you listening to me? And the high priest stays in Jerusalem. He doesn't move to your town or to your village, wherever you are. If you really want to meet with God, you have to come all the way over there. Are you there? And he only deals with those who come. It is those who come to that tabernacle of worship that he pays attention to. And then this one comes with a goat and he says, what is this goat for? He said, well, you know, God, the Lord has just blessed me with a house. This is a goat,
2: the gift of offering to say, thank you, Lord Jesus, for the house you gave me. And then he takes the goat and says, oh, Lord, she brought a goat. She says, you just gave her a house. And we just want to say, thank you, oh, Lord God Almighty, for the house you gave her. In exchange, you know, we receive more of the blessing upon her life. And then she goes back home. Are you following this? And then if another one comes and says, you know, I'm sick and I brought a sacrifice for the cleansing from my sickness. He takes the sacrifice and puts the blood on the altar and says, Father, let your mercy be released upon this fellow because he is, he says he's sick. Praise God. And he has brought a sacrifice so that you can purify, you can cleanse him from that sickness. Are you following this? Now, that's what the priest does continuously. Now, those who do not come, or those who do not, you know, have any confession, the priest doesn't have anything to say in their behalf. Are you listening to me? Now, that's why a lot of Christians lack.
3: God's word is his instrument of change. Today, Pastor Emmanuel Ogbechi brings you a word that will change your life. 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
1: Genesis chapter number 26. I believe the Lord has a very important message for everyone tonight. Genesis 26, I read from verse number 1. The scripture says, there was a famine in the land beside the first famine that was in the days of Abraham. Hallelujah. There was a famine in the land beside the one that was in the days of Abraham. And the Bible says, Isaac went unto Abimelech, king of the Philistines, unto Gerar. And the Lord appeared unto him and said, go not down into Egypt, dwell in the land which I tell thee of, sojourn in this land, and I will be with thee, and will bless thee. Hallelujah. For unto thee and unto thy seed I will give all these countries. And I will perform the oath which I swore unto Abraham thy father. Hallelujah. And he said, I will make thy seed to multiply as the stars of heaven, and will give unto thy seed all these countries. And in thy seed shall all the nations of the earth be blessed. Hallelujah. Verse 6, and Isaac dwelt in Gerar. And then fast track to verse 12. Verse 12 says, then Isaac sowed in that land, in the land that was a land of famine. He sowed in that land. And the Bible says, and he received in the same year 100-fold. Hallelujah. And the Lord blessed him. Glory to God. And the man waxed great, went forward, grew until he became very great. For he had possession of flocks, possession of herds, and a great store of servants. Hallelujah. And the Philistines envied him. Glory to God. Are you ready to be envied by the Philistines? Can you say amen, please? The Philistines envied him, verse 15, for all the wells which his father's servants had digged in the days of Abraham, his father, the Philistines had stopped them. They blocked all the wells and filled them with earth. They blocked all the wells and filled them with earth. The Bible says, and Abimelech said unto Isaac, go from us, for thou art mightier than we. Hallelujah. And verse 18, Isaac digged again the wells of waters, which they had digged in the days of Abraham his father. For the Philistines had stopped them, blocked them after the death of Abraham. And he called their names after the names by which his father had called them. And Isaac's servants digged in the valley and found there a well of springing water. Hallelujah. And the headmen of Gerar did strive with Isaac's headmen, saying, The water is ours. And he called the name of the well Esek, because they strove with him. And they digged another well and strove for that also. And he called the name of it Sitna. And he removed from thence and digged another well. For that they strove not. And he called the name of it Rehoboth. Glory to God. And he said, for now the Lord hath made room for us, and we shall be fruitful in the land. Somebody should say amen to me to that. Amen. Hallelujah. This account is a very important scriptural account. And it chronicles a very important sequence of occurrences in the life of Isaac. Isaac lived at this time where this famine struck the earth, and the Bible tells us not only did the famine strike in those days, he at a point was contemplating going down to Egypt, until God appeared to him and said, don't go to Egypt, you stay where you are, because you can thrive in the midst of the famine. And today I want to believe that one of the critical areas where a lot of Christians need the supernatural intervention of God is in the area of finances, the economics of most people. You have different classifications of people and different kinds of economic conditions that a lot of people are faced with. There are those who are working, but their income is not enough to solve their problems. There are those who have no job at all. There are those who are into business, but again, the income from the business is not enough to solve the problems. And there are those who, I don't know how to describe them. They are not looking for a job. They are not in business. They are just there. Praise the Lord. So, from this account, there are a series of very important lessons. And one of the effects of, all that has happened in the past year and the past 2 years is that a lot of people's finances have taken a big toll. A lot of people have been hit hard financially. Those who lost their jobs, and in different ways. So Isaac, and his life in this account, is a type and shadow of the kind of economic difficulties a lot of people are faced with today. God said to Isaac, don't leave where you are. Where you are, you can recover economically, and not only recover, you can gain new grounds. And I believe that if we follow the principles that Isaac walked in, we can not only recover, but gain new financial grounds and attain new financial heights. Can you say amen? Why is it important for you to attain new financial heights? Well, because the Bible says money answers all things. Half of the problems, if not more than half, of most people today are money related. Many times when you see, depression, if you check it very well, a great degree of depression cases are related to money. And apart from that, most conflicts you see happening sometimes in families has their root to lack of money. When you see a husband shouting on his wife, or wife pulling the husband's shirt, most times it has some connection to finances. Why? Because the system of this world is built around, money. And the Bible tells us that the head of the Babylonian kingdom was a head of gold. If you don't have gold, to a large extent, you find it difficult to survive in this Babylonian system. Gold is a type and shadow of money. And the Bible, knowing this, has laid out principles which we can operate in. The first thing we notice here is that God told Isaac, look, I will bless you in the land. I'll prosper you in the land. You don't need to go down to Egypt. When you read this account, you tend to think that, okay, well, Isaac didn't need to do anything for the blessing to prosper him and for the blessing to make him rich. But verse 12 tells us that, Isaac sowed in the land. Isaac sowed in the land. In other words, Isaac was not only praying for financial turnaround.
4: You know, many times we Christians make that mistake. We pray and pray and pray and fast for financial breakthrough. And you ask a question, so sister, what are you doing now? Well, I'm waiting upon the Lord. Well, may I announce to you that there is a time to pray and a time to get out of the room of prayers. Are you listening to me? And go operate the principles that leads to money moving to you. Isaac did not pray forever. There was a time he came out of the room where he and God were talking in prayer. So to going into the land. And the Bible says he sowed in the land. And I want to talk about that briefly. Firstly, let me read something to you from Genesis.

day and night shall not cease. So this is what we call the law of Genesis. Now this law of Genesis is very interesting because most times when we have read this scripture in the past, we have analyzed it from the perspective of seed time and harvest time. Are you following this? But this evening, I want us to look at it from a different perspective. And the first perspective I want us to look at it from is time as seed. Everybody say this after me. Time as seed. You and I know that every single one of us has 24 hours. 24 hours is what every single human being on the planet is given to every day. And your financial returns at the end of every month is a function of what you did with time. Time can be seed or it can be wasted. Come on. Time can be seed or it can be wasted. Just like you agree with me that if you look at farming in the natural, seeds can be, you know, planted, seeds can be eaten, seeds can be wasted, or even eaten by birds. Time can be seed, time can be wasted. Now, why am I starting from this and talking to us tonight? I'm starting from this and talking to us tonight because finances, all forms of financial inflow, movements, are controlled by time. If you, those of you who have had privilege of reading my book on physics of money, one of the laws that governs distance, a distance that you travel, like from here to any place you're traveling to, you know, there's a law in physics that states that your speed is directly proportional to your distance over time. So distance is equal to speed times time. It's a law of physics, meaning that your distance, the distance you travel, is directly proportional to time and proportional to speed. If you are moving slowly, what will happen? You will arrive, let's say if you want to go to Cape Town by road, you will arrive, if you're moving at, let's say, 40 kilometers per hour, even 60 kilometers per hour, and Cape Town is about 1,500 kilometers from here, how long? It will take you like 4 or 5 days before you can get to Cape Town. Now, if somebody is moving at 120 kilometers per hour, and the person can maintain that speed consistently without much breakages on the way, the chances are the person will cover, you know, 1,200 kilometers in 10 hours and will likely get to Cape Town in between 15 and 18 hours. Are you following this? While you are still on the road trying to get to Cape Town because you are moving slowly. So what you find here is that time, how it is applied, is what determines how slow or how fast you can arrive at a destination. Now, financially speaking, how far you travel financially, your financial distance at the end of every month is a function of what you do with time and how effectively you invest your time every day. Am I making sense? So everybody has only 24 hours. But at the end of every month, what happens is some people make more money. Some people go home with fatter checks. Others go home with more income in their businesses. Whereas some remain either on zero. Now, for those who remain on zero, for instance, you know, you will agree that if they did nothing with time, every morning they wake up, they sleep, they wake up, sleep again, wake up, sleep again, watch TV, take their bath, sit down, talk with friends, and the day passes, the next day passes. What happens at the end of the month? How much money will be in their bank accounts? The Bible tells us that Isaac's transformation financially began by his sowing in the land. Now, the reason why I'm beginning here with time as seed
is because

0: The Bible tells us that he received in the same year. So there was something about time that the Bible wants us to see, that Isaac recognized, that caused him to go from a place of financial difficulties to a place of financial abundance. Isaac realized that for every day that passes by and you never invest into something that can generate returns, what happens to you is that you remain on one level financially speaking. Are you following this? Now, your financial distance is controlled by what you do with time. There are many things you can do with time. With time, you can work in an office, like most of us do. You have a job, and you work in that office. So, you are using your daily time to work in that office. How many hours do you use to work in the office? 8 hours. So, 8 hours of your time generates for you your salary at the end of the month. So, if your salary was 27,000, that means that 8 hours of every day going to the office, you know, is being converted into your salary of 27,000 at the end of the month. Now, if you view it from that perspective, automatically what should come to your mind is this: I am sowing 8 hours, time as seed. Time as seed. I'm sowing 8 hours, and my harvest is 27,000 rands. Does it make sense? Now, if sowing 8 hours is producing my salary at the end of the month, financially intelligent people will think outside of the box. Because remember, we have 24 hours. Come on. And that 24 hours, I am sowing only 8. So, if sowing 8 hours can generate my salary, if I can sow more time from the remaining 16 hours, because 16 hours, that's like 8 hours is 1/3 of your day. Come on, does it make sense? 8 hours is 1/3 of your day. Now, if 1/3 of my day gives me my salary and I want more money, is there anybody here that wants more money? Can I see your hand? You want? Oh, you have enough. Now, it simply tells you that you need then to look at time as seed. And the law of Genesis there is not just seed time, it's time as seed. Many people do not have revelation of time as seed. So what happens is time is being wasted daily and not being sown into something that propagates it, into something that brings a return. Are you following this? You know, for every hour that is passed, we can't get it back. We can't get it back. As the time passes, it's gone. 1 hour is gone. So if, as it goes, we didn't travel financially, it's just like if you park your car and you're waiting in the garage and you're going to Cape Town. All that time you are parked there, you are not approaching Cape Town. You are still in Beggarsford or wherever. You are still far away. You must be moving over time. Money-wise, you must be moving financially in order for there to be increase. Now, I'll speak to us from three categories. The first category are those who have no job and no business. And as a result, they are at home with a lot of time that is not being converted into money. So their time is not being sold into anything. Now, if you ever find yourself in any space, any situation whereby you are not able to convert time directly to money, one of the important things you must do is to find a storage bucket for your time. There are what are called time storage buckets. Now, time storage buckets, according to my definition, can you say amen? Are things that hold time and give it future value. Are you listening? I'm taking you into physics of money today now for free. Time storage are things that hold time that give it future value. Remember, time is not something anybody can hold. You can't hold it. It's passing. It's passing. It's passing. Alright? Anything you can invest it into, invest time into, that gives that time future value. In other words, you can cash it tomorrow. You can cash it. You can use it tomorrow. And they consist of so many things. Number one, it consists of skill acquisition. If you don't have a job, or you have no business that is operational, rather than sleeping, waking up, doing nothing, take that time, sow it into learning a skill, acquiring some skill or ability in an area that you did not possess. Now, what skill acquisition does to you is that you can draw on that skill tomorrow. So, the time you use to learn that skill is perpetuated instead of wasted. Does anybody understand what I'm talking about? You literally are storing your time, because right now you really can't convert it to money. So instead, because you don't have a job or you don't have a business to generate money, instead of wasting that time, convert that time now into skills. Now, what skill will do to you is that you can convert skill later to money. When we talk about skill, I'm talking about skill that you can convert to money, not just any skill. I know people have all sorts of things that they say, you know, you ask them, what are your skills? It's like, well, I can swim. Well, as good as that may be, I'm not sure how much you can make out of it if you are going to convert it in the future. Except you are Michael Phelps. For you to become Michael Phelps, you should have started swimming at 2 or 3. But if you are just starting now, you're already 32, I promise you can never win the Olympics. It's not like I don't like you or I'm prophesying against you. The point is that you are starting too late. So there are, it's not every skill that has monetary value in the future. You want to look at, what can I invest my time now that I can convert into money tomorrow? It includes education, for instance. Learning, you know, getting yourself trained on something you don't know how to, that has a future value. And I think this is where many people make a lot of mistakes, you know, when it comes to finances. They don't know that time must be seen as a seed. Are you following this? So that you can cash on it. So that's for category one. Category two are for those who have a job. Brothers and sisters, if you will agree with me, for those of you who work for organizations, effectively in your office, many, many times in 8 hours, you're going to find out that if we really, really measure the effective working hours, for most people, it's about 1.5 hours. I'm serious. For a lot of people, when you check the actual time with which you did work in that office, half of the time, maybe you are taking coffee, you are going to the bathroom, you are greeting somebody, you are, you know, asking somebody question. Before you know what's happening, 8 hours passes. If you doubt it, use a stopwatch from tomorrow. Time yourself. When you are actually doing your work, that you know this is my work, start the stopwatch. You can use your phone. And then when you get distracted, you're getting up from your work, stop the stopwatch. And by 5 or 6 in the evening, well, I don't know what time you close, 4, check how many hours you have worked. Meaning that sometimes when you think you are working 8 hours, a great degree of the 8 hours are being wasted. Many working class people spend more time on Facebook, on Twitter, on Instagram than on the actual work. Now, not that they are not productive. At the end of the day, they still do what they are expected to do. Otherwise, they would have been fired. So the reason why they still keeping the person in the office is because the person still delivers. So it tells me that if you view your daily schedule from the efficiency point of view, you could actually recover a lot of time during the day, which time can be invested. Because I'm talking to you about time as seed. Seed is an investment. Every time you take a seed and plant it, it is an investment for a harvest. Come on, does it make sense? If we take corn seed and plant it in the ground, seed is an investment in the future. And in order for you to propagate wealth, you must consistently think, how can I multiply whatever I have now such that in a few weeks down the line, I can have more? And the first place to start, before we start looking at other practical things, is time. And God is very big on time. Some time back, I was sharing with them back in the church in Nigeria, and I was talking to them about the parable Jesus gave about people who were standing idle in the marketplace in Matthew 20. Those people who were standing there idle in the marketplace, Jesus went out at the sixth hour, at the ninth hour, at the 12th hour, and he kept seeing people standing idle on the marketplace. And he said, look, why are you standing here idle on the marketplace? And they said, well, nobody has hired us. Now, let's look at those who were recruited at the 11th hour, which is like 5 p.m. So these people came out at 6 a.m. and at 5 p.m., nobody had hired them. So what did they do from 6 a.m. to 5 p.m.? They are waiting to be employed. So that's, you find a lot of unemployed people in that category. Waiting to be employed. I've submitted my CV. Waiting to be employed. And instead of thinking of what they can do with time now, they are standing idle. So these people are not smart financially. And sometimes we pastors end up, we pray for these people for God to move. But nothing changes. Not because God is not answering the prayers, but because, like Isaac, there is a time to pray. There's a time to see time as seed. And begin to respond to time as seed. The Bible says Isaac sowed in that land. And there's a reason why the scripture does not particularly tell us what he sowed. But later on we see a lot of what came out. I can, from analysis of what came out of what Isaac sowed, infer that Isaac invested time to learn about raising flocks of sheep, flocks of cattle, flocks of goats. Because the Bible says in verse 14, he had possession of flocks. You can't have possession of flocks if you don't have several flocks. Now, a flock, you can have a flock. A flock is a group of animals. So you can say, I have a flock of sheep. I have a flock of goats. I have a flock of cows. Now, when you say I have flocks, plural, it means that it's more than one type of flock. Am I making sense? So there is flock of cows, flock of goats, flock of sheep, flock of rabbits, pork. And you cannot go into the process, first of all, of having flocks of these things if you don't have the skill. The first investment of Isaac, if you ask me, is the skill acquisition, requisite to be able to start a business where you can have large flocks. And this is where everybody needs to start from. And I really believe that even a lot of business people that are in business, they have just one flock. They have skill with chicken, but they have no skill with goats. So they have this chicken, and the chicken is a flock. But if you're going to be like Isaac and reach that space financially, you must understand the laws of diversification. Are you following it? You can't depend on one single stream of income. You understand what I mean by that? We've talked about this a lot of times. There's a reason why God made sure that four rivers fed water into the Garden of Eden. Remember, when God planted the garden in Eden, the Bible said there were four rivers that fed water into it. There was River Hidekel, River Pison, River Gihon, and what's the fourth one? River Euphrates. God could have just put only River Gihon. But God is teaching us something. If you want to have a consistently constant, you know, financial sufficiency system in place, you need to ensure that if River Euphrates dries up, River Pison will still be flowing. And if River Gihon dries up, there will be River Hidekel. But the mistake with most people is that they only have River Pison. And God forbid, River Pison dries up and then they start doing ish. Pastor, ish. What is ish? How does that convert to money? Can you buy anything with ish in the shop? We need to stop the ish and become financially intelligent. And start questioning ourselves. How do I treat time? Am I treating time as an investment commodity? Or am I treating time with negligence? Without even paying attention to it? And the point is that if you don't pay attention to time and you don't have the revelation of why God made time. Remember, God does not live in time. Time is on earth. Remember, the Bible says he dwells in eternity. 1,000 years is like a day before him. A day is like 1,000 years. Why did God create time? God created time as a measuring tool for productivity. As a measuring tool for progression. How do you know that you are approaching Cape Town or you are approaching your destination? It is when you check the time. When you check the time, you left at 9 and you check the time, 12 o'clock, you are still at Kempton Park or what's the road now? You are still in Roodepoort on your way to Cape Town. What happens to you? You start becoming sad. What is wrong with me? We are still here. Why? The time is supposed to tell you that no, you are not supposed to be here. You are supposed to have gone far. Are you following this? So time is designed by God to be a measuring yardstick of your financial progression. But sad to say, a lot of people do not pay attention to their financial progression. So many people are just comfortable to earn a salary at the end of the month and think that, well, things are okay. But that is not the plan of God, because from this account we learn, are we still together? Verse 13. Are you see there? Verse 13 of Genesis 26. The Bible said the man did what? The man waxed great. How do you wax great? You wax great by consistently improving, consistently going forward. Remember, when the Bible said the man waxed great, it means there was a time he was not great. It meant there was a time he was on level zero. If there was no time he was on level zero, he would not have been thinking of going to Egypt. So there was a time he was flat broke. And many Christians today are flat broke. And instead of thinking of what to do, they are crying, complaining. And others just don't care. There needs to be a passion to move up on the financial ladder for you to move up. You cannot move up on a financial ladder if you are financially complacent. You know, a financially complacent person is that person who has an income. So he's not thinking about how to get more income. That's the question we should be asking ourselves. Right now, how much time do you invest into thinking of how can I generate more income? Are you just okay to wake up in the morning and off you go, back in the evening, off you go, and then at the end of the month you can pay your bills, but you are not becoming a millionaire? We need millionaires in the kingdom of God. Are you following this? We need millionaires in the kingdom of God, and it starts by how you treat time. How do you treat time? In your 24 hours, how many of your time is invested? Come on. More than one third, if not more, are wasted. Sleeping hours, TV hours, Facebook hour. Except you are there doing business. Are you following me? And even those who do business on Facebook, half of the time, they chat half of the time. So what are we saying? We are saying that you must treat time as an investment tool. And Isaac did that. And what did he do? He turned out being very rich. The next thing is, you must have a sense of direction in terms of wealth creation. We notice here that Isaac did not just become rich in the abstract. He became rich by going into animal farming. And like we said, he had flocks, meaning he had several different brands, avenues for wealth creation. And this is where I think many of us need to seriously look into. And I know that there are a lot of people who have had ideas of things they've started doing. They start doing it, but it's not bringing returns as fast as you want. Now, you need to have the capacity to multitask over several processes, such that while you have done what you need to do on one process and you're waiting for it to bring return, you're not just folding your hands. And that's where people make mistakes. Well, I've submitted the tender. I am waiting for them to respond to me. And what are you doing while you are waiting? That's my question. Are you sleeping? Well, Pastor, but what am I supposed to do? I don't know anything else to do. If you don't know anything else to do, go and learn a skill. That is the storage bucket for time. Learn a skill. Learn a new course. Learn something. Even if it is the swimming we talked about, at least learn it. Let it be that you learned something. Don't just let time pass without you learning something. It is so important that, because you see, what you learn today, as simple as it may be, many times increases your capacity to function. Are you following this? As simple as learning a new language. You understand? You can only speak English and your village language. You can learn how to speak French. You can learn how to speak German. Why? Because you have time that is not being converted to money now. If you are busy and you are even unable to meet up with all your orders, you know, you're running up and down, it's a different ball game. You may not actually have the time to go and be learning any language. I'm talking to you because you have a lot of time that it's not being converted to anything useful. I'm saying that time must be harvested and must be rightly sold into things that can make you more productive. It could mean going back to school, take a course, UNISA, to add another degree. What are you doing? You are storing time. Most people are not smart when it comes to time storage. We have more time wasted. If you calculate some people's year age, yeah, let's say 40. Out of that 40 years, you can tell that, let's say 16 or 15 years of that 40 years was used for nothing. Because people don't treat time the way they ought to treat it. Are you following this? Time must be put into things that improve you. Things that change the way you think. Like, for instance, the time you spend coming here now is one of the best application of time today. Because I'm teaching you things that will completely shape your life. Are you following this? Now, there's probably people who are supposed to be here who are at home watching TV, watching the news. And it's not the right news. This is God's news. So you need to cream where your time goes. People say, well, you know, we have this party. You ask yourself, what exactly am I going to gain there? Meanwhile, I could learn how to make pottery. You can learn how to make a pot. You can learn how to make paintings. You can learn how to make, you know, you can use time to learn things. Baking, from bake, if it is, even frying hair. Frying hair? Like, you know, braiding. It seems to you like a useless skill, but it is important to have it. Any skill you can gather as you go on, when you have free time, gather it. A day will come, that skill will be called upon. So what it means is that the time you invested then is being called back today. Meanwhile, the person who did nothing with his time has lost that time forever. And then an opportunity comes. They say, well, there's this new opportunity. We need somebody who's good in this area, good in this area, good in this area, and who can swim. We're even talking about the swimming now. Who can swim? Say, but what do you need swimming? The job will need you to go on the boat. And you're like, I cannot swim. And they're like, sorry, we give the job to somebody else. And this job will pay you like 5 times what you are earning by sitting in an office. Because those kinds of jobs are most times critical jobs. Jobs that take you to the high sea or take you to risky zones. They are exceptional jobs. Are you following this? As simple as knowing how to do bungee jumping. I don't know if I got it correctly. Is that the right pronunciation? You could find yourself in a space where your job requires you to be on a helicopter. And who knows, if anything happens to the helicopter, part of the skill is that you need to know how to jump out of the bungee. Paratrooping. Thank you. But when you were learning it, it probably didn't mean anything to you then. That is being financially intelligent. Smart. Are you following this? Then we noticed here that when Isaac began to invest financially, remember there was famine in the land. Famine simply means hunger. Simple meaning of famine. Hunger. Now when people are hungry, they are not thinking so much about buying flat screen TVs, 75 inches. They are hungry. Are you following this? They are not thinking so much about buying camel skin handbags. They are hungry when people are hungry. So if you are going to, survive or thrive in that environment, what you should be thinking about is how to position yourself in the food industry. I mean, as bad as COVID was and the lockdown, a lot of industries we were all locked down, but we were eating. Are you following this? Meaning that while other sectors are crying and suffering, people in the food industry were smiling to the bank. What am I saying? Isaac knew that in the pathway to financial freedom, you need to be very smart in how you position yourself. I meet a lot of people who tell me, Pastor, I've got this business idea. It's such a good one. Just that I'm not getting any clients. I'm like, it tells you are in the wrong terrain. You are not getting any clients because the demand for what you have is either it's either non-existent or maybe there are too many people in that line. I mean, if everybody is doing the kind of business you are doing, the chances are, before you can get a job, it's going to be very hard. So what do? You want to be smart. You want to critically analyze. What are the aspects of need that I can fill? Sometimes, you don't have to create something new. You just need to be innovative in doing something old in a different way. You get what I'm talking about? And sometimes for you to be able to go to that next level, you must depend, like something happened here. We noticed something. The Bible says, for Isaac had possession of flocks, possession of herds, and a great store. Everybody say store. Come on. Do you understand what that means? A great store of servants. Isaac had servant storage facilities. He was storing servants. There are many things to talk about that. Many, many things. But the first thing I want to say is this. There are some capacities or levels you cannot attain unto if you do not know how to harness what other people have to move your business or whatever you do to the next level. Somebody has what you do not have. Somebody has an ability to do what you cannot do. Somebody has the connection you don't have. Somebody knows the clients that you need. Are you following this? But the challenge many times is that some people like to do their things by themselves. They don't want to involve anybody. And they're like, I'm struggling in this area. You're struggling in this area and then your business stops. Either because you don't have capital. Many times the capital some people lack is in the hands of others. And they're looking for where to invest the capital. So it is important to have that right attitude of connecting to people who have what you lack. And it's many, many times starts with a conversation. Starts with a conversation. So Isaac had a great store of servants. Isaac worked with people to achieve his next level goals. Now, this is very effective for people who are very busy. That you could have a business, but you are very busy on your job and you can't leave the job. So what do? Employ people who don't have jobs. Employ them to do the things you need to do. You are the boss. They report to you. They communicate to you on WhatsApp. Sometimes you can multitask on these things. But the key thing we find here is that there needs to be that passion to go forward. If you don't have that passion to move your business to the next level, you just find yourself stuck. In the case of Isaac, as he began to go forward, notice what happened. The Bible says the Philistines blocked the wells which they had dug. They need those wells to feed their animals. What will you do if you are the one, the Philistines block your wells? Will you close down the business because the wells are blocked? Come on. What did Isaac do? He changed location. Many businesses need location change. Location change. What do I mean by that? I was talking with somebody today, something in this regard. And she was telling me that she has a product which, a lot of people are not buying it. And I said, okay, really? So did you just, I said, no, I've started it before. When she used to sell it, she was selling it here in northern part of Johannesburg, Sandton and these areas. But where she is now, she's in the Vaal. And I said to her, the people in the Vaal don't have the money to buy what you are selling. Are you listening to me? They actually want you to even give to them. So you must know the impact of location in any business you are doing. Some businesses will thrive more in the Vaal. You have to look at the Vaal, for instance, using the Vaal as an example, to measure the kind of people here. You can't carry some... you can't carry some kind of... Okay. You understand what I'm talking about? People in the Vaal are not ready to spend 500 rands at once to eat dinner. Who's going to do that? Come on, talk to me. But they'll probably do that in Sandton. You could even eat 1,500 rands in one meal. Over there is 15 rands, pap and vos. That's what they want to eat there. Not, because they don't like that stuff. That is where their affordability lies. So if you are setting up a restaurant, for instance, an example, you want to look at this environment where I am. What kind of affordability exists there? But it is important to note that for you to be able to gain that financial freedom and that recovery, it starts from the inside. Because different people respond to resistance in different ways. Some people, when they block their well, they fold their hand and cry to church and sit at home and be depressed for like 4 weeks before you come and say, what happened to your sister? Well, pastor, I don't understand. The banks are threatening to repossess my car. They are threatening to do this. That's why I'm not coming to church. What happened? My business suffered some damage and I'm stranded. Your business suffered looting. Let's assume. Say amen. Your business suffered looting and now you are stranded. My question to you is this. How does folding your hands, sleeping in the house every day move you forward? How does crying move you forward? Doesn't. Pastor, what do I do? It starts, first of all, if you're a Christian, go to God in prayer. Obviously, when you talk to God, God will tell you what God told Isaac to stay where he was. God told him he would multiply his seed. Remember, when God told him he multiply his seed, he heard a message. God was telling him, find seeds to sow. If God said he will multiply seed, which seed will he multiply if you didn't sow any seed? So, he heard God clearly. And many times, that's what we need to do. You need to hear from God clearly. Sometimes God can actually tell you, to you, the seed could be, start a different kind of business. That one you were doing as collapse, start another one. And I found that God will never tell you to do something that doesn't give you capacity to start. If what you are hearing now, for God, God is speaking to you about to start, you find yourself paralyzed in starting it, that is not the word of God for the moment. Every word of directive of God for the moment, you will always have the ability to start it now. You understand that? Because I've met a lot of people say, Pastor, I'm into this business, just that I don't have capital. I will say to you, put that business in a file cabinet, keep it on the shelf, get on your knees and say, God, what is the business for now? Are you following this? Even if it is frying pap. I don't know if you eat the fried pap or cook it. I'm not sure what they do with it. That you can start in your kitchen. I know a young lady who was a caterer. And she cried to me once in the office and like, you know, Pastor, you know, I don't have a job. I'm a caterer. This particular restaurant, they applied there. Stories. I was working here. I was laid off. I said to her, you are a caterer, right? What do you do? What do caterers do? They cook. Where does the food end up? People's mouths. So what you simply need is people who can respond to the food that you can cook. You and I agree that because you have no form or comeliness, what I mean by that is you have no restaurant, you have no utensils, you have no nice location, it may be difficult for you to break into some particular cadre of people. Fortunately, while we're discussing, we're in a place where there were lots of, factories. Are you following this? And lots of people working in these factories. And I said, you see all these people working in these factories? Do you think they love to eat McDonald's? All these people in this factory are not interested in teaching KFC. What they want is pap. I sat down and said, look, you know what? Stop looking far away. What you need is right here. Go from door to door. Talk to those people. Tell them you are a professional chef. You are doing factory deliveries for pap. That's how she started her catering business. Because she had a car, she couldn't pay for the car, and that was part of what was stressing her. I said, look at you. Your car is your kitchen, it's your factory, it's your delivery van, it's everything, and you are telling me you can't pay for it. Because her eyes were in the hotels. She was looking at the hotels as a chef. I said to her, look, you must understand location as it relates to financial freedom. If the location you are trying to reach is not working, look at a different location where you can start thriving from, and later on you can move to the restaurant, to the hotels. And she did what I told her to do, and her kitchen turned into what you call it, a restaurant itself. She would take orders and then she would give them her WhatsApp number. Early in the morning, all the boys will be WhatsApping her what they want for the day. And she had menus. She didn't need to use Mr. Delivery. Her van was the Mr. Delivery. That's how she picked up herself and started going upward, upward, upward. It's simply having that passion to do something outside of the box. People who go forward, the Bible tells us here that Isaac waxed great and went forward. They are people who did not rest on their oars. They didn't say, yeah, glory to God. Pastor, God is good, eh? God is good. Last week we closed out the deal and we're just waiting to close out another deal and close out another deal. That is fine. I have no problem with that. All right? But I'm not interested in the deals you have closed out. I'm interested in what are you doing now to ensure that you have more deals tomorrow. And not just those deals, but to expand your scope of operation, to diversify your income flow. Because you must understand that sometimes harvest comes from one source, and the harvest from one source must be taken from that source and put in a different source line, so that in case that line collapses, this other one can continue to yield. Financial recovery is possible. It just takes determination to recover. It takes determination to go forward. And to close tonight, can you say amen? We will close with verse 18. Look at verse 18 of Genesis 26. Are you still there? Genesis 26 says what? Isaac digged again the wells of water which they had digged in the days of his father, for the Philistines has stopped them after the death of Abraham. What does that tell you? He dug the wells again. Many of us have wells that the devil has blocked. We had fantastic business ideas. The devil blocked it. For some, COVID killed it. COVID smashed the business. Now, God is saying, it's time to dig your wells again. Many things you can do about your well. You can set up a monument on the place where the well used to be. Call it a name. Used to be our well location. And you can turn into a storyteller. Telling stories about how you used to have one well here. A lot of people today are storytellers. Pastor, you don't understand. I used to has no economic value today. That well that you used to operate, God is saying, go again. Discouraging factors are very, very required. I don't know how many of you have faced discouraging factors in business. You have faced discouraging factors. Can I see your hands? Discouraging factors are very, very needed. They are a part of everyday life. You cannot be a successful business person if you are not in an environment with discouraging factors. What discouraging factors do is that they pull on your potentials. Are you following this? It depends on how you look at those discouraging factors. For some, it's a reason why they are still on level zero. For others, it is a reason to be procreative. Have you ever seen water? When you pour water on the ground, when it meets an obstacle, what does it do? It tries to go to the left. It tries to go to the right. It is only if there is no lower position. That is when that water stops. But if there is a lower position, when it reaches this place and hits a wall, it will flow in the direction of a lower position. Water always finds its way around obstacles. Are you following this? It is an attribute that God wants us to learn. I've never seen water standing before an opposition who spilled on the ground that stays and say, I really wanted to flow to that door. But they just blocked the way. No, it doesn't talk. It doesn't cry. It just looks for another way of going in. If it can't find a way of going in, it will soak into the ground and try to go through the ground. Meaning, if you run into obstacles, discouraging factors, they must not stop you. Rather, they should make you creative. They should make you dynamic. They should make you think of how to go around it so that you can still come out on top. In physics, it's called resistance. You cannot have any circuit where electricity flows without resistance. It doesn't happen. For electricity to flow from point A to B, there must be resistance, controlled resistance. That resistance is the reason why the electricity doesn't burn the circuit. It doesn't blow up the wire. Without resistance, you put pure electricity into it to blow up the circuit. So you need resistance. You need obstacles. Obstacles have a way of separating the serious from the unserious. You say, I just went to church today. Pastor just told us, to step out. Right now, I'm stepping out. And then they will say, okay, let's see. Then you hit one obstacle and then you sit down and start crying. The devil starts clapping for you because he just got you where he wants you to be. You as a Christian needs to know how to be tough and tell yourself, you know what? When I run into an obstacle, it's telling me there's another path. It doesn't mean that you have reached the end of the road. Are you following this? You need to have that mentality, a mindset. There must be another way. That's why sometimes when I send people to do things, I really get super angry when they come back to me to say, Pastor, I got there, the shop was closed. So, what's my business with that? I sent you to go buy me something. Well, the shop was closed. Is that the only shop in this city? You need to think of alternatives. Don't go and come back with a failure. Succeed. If you don't succeed, don't come back. That's the attitude of successful men and women. Not people say, I'm here because I've applied for funding from DTI. DTI is taking time. And then you are busy sleeping now because you applied for funding. keep that thing you apply for funding on the shelf and think of, okay, what can I do now? The Bible says there is that is despised, yet he has a servant. And there is that carries himself as a big man, and yet he cannot feed himself. You know that scripture? You know that scripture? He that hath a servant, and yet everybody is laughing at him, is better than the guy who carries himself as a very important individual, yet he cannot pour petrol in his car. That's what the book of Proverbs says. What does that mean? It means that if you have a tie and suit, and you have your, you know, you are that office and suit person, and you cannot do some basic things, what you need to do is pull off your suit, pull off your tie, wear jeans, and join the people laboring by the road. That's what the book of Proverbs was saying. What matters most is at the end of the day, you should be able to have something to eat. You found it for me. Yes. Proverbs 12:9. Thank you so much. You can read it. Let's read it. Proverbs 12:9. Hallelujah. He that is despised and hath a servant is better than he that honoreth himself and yet lacketh bread. Do you understand that? Does it make sense to you? It means this person, everybody's laughing at him because of what he does. Say, well, how can you be doing this kind of menial business? How can you be doing this kind of menial job? You know, you're bigger than this. Bigger than what? When he doesn't have money in his pocket. Bigger than what? Better to be out in ordinary and work for a living than act important and starve in the process. Message translation. You are acting very important, but you are starving. Oh. You are acting very important, but you're starving. Let's rise on our feet tonight as we receive the grace and the wisdom to be proactive. I believe God wants every one of us, you know, to get up financially and move to that next level. Don't, you know, fold your hands on one spot. Diversify. Can we rise on our feet this evening and say, Holy Spirit, we receive the stirring of our minds. We receive the stirring of our thoughts. We receive your supernatural stirring in the areas of wealth creation. In the mighty name of Jesus, we speak to all our wells that may be blocked. We declare we go back to dig those wells again. Come on. Dig your wells again. Dig your wells again. In the name of Jesus, dig your wells again. Go back and dig those wells. In the mighty name of Jesus. Father, we ask for a stirring. Stir up every single person tonight. Stir up everyone tonight. Stir up everyone tonight. Every single person. Let each and everyone be stirred up. Like Isaac went forward, cause us to begin to go forward. As Isaac waxed great, cause us to begin to wax great. In the mighty name of Jesus, give us the drive to weather through the rock, to obstacles. Give us the drive to cross rivers. Give us the drive in the mighty name of Jesus. Thank you, Father. God, we thank you for speaking to us again tonight. We thank you because your word is working mightily in us. We receive grace to be doers and not hearers only. Blessed be your holy name. In Jesus' name we have prayed. Everybody said amen. Give the Lord a hand of praise.
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2: Welcome to the teaching ministry of Pastor Emmanuel Ogbechi. God's word is his instrument of change. We know as you listen that your life will not remain the same. Enjoy the word made plain.
3: Hallelujah. I said hallelujah. Amen and amen. And we'd like to welcome all those who were invited to come and witness the occasion. Let's put our hands together for them. Praise God forevermore. God knew you were coming and He prepared in advance for you. And every time when we come into the presence of God, God always goes ahead of us to prepare. And this morning He has prepared for you before you came. And you're walking out of this place with answers, with results, with words of eternal life that will change every aspect of your life. If you came in here depressed, downcast, feeling like all is over, feeling like you should just die, feeling like you've come to the end of the road, or even asking yourself questions like, God, when? I'm tired of waiting. The Spirit of the Lord says to you, in the service this morning, every mountain will be brought low. The crooked places will be made straight, and the Lord shall make a way for you where there seem to be no way. Say, I believe it. Say, I take it. If you believe it, say, I believe it. Say, I take it. There are those who have been in the valley of confusion, and you've been confused about what to do. The Spirit of the Lord says, listen not to the voices that try to distract you. For my voice will come to you in clear terms, and your steps will be ordered supernaturally in the direction in which it should go. And when you arrive, you will know that this is the Spirit of the Lord that was leading me. And you will find answers according to your heart's desires. Amen and amen. Amen. And therefore, the Holy Ghost says, let not your heart be troubled. Don't fret. Amen. We are entering into a season of speed. There are things that will occur speedily in the latter days of this year. The Holy Ghost said He will crown the year with His goodness, and His paths will drop fatness for you. If you believe, say, I believe. And I take it. In the name of Jesus. Come on, if you believe, say, I believe. And I take it. In the name of Jesus Christ. Hallelujah. I was praying a few days ago, and the Spirit of the Lord said to me, overflowing grace. Overflowing grace is coming into manifestation through the light of revelation. He said to me, that grace shall be seen in different ramifications of your lives. It will be so much at work that many will be attracted to the effect of that grace upon your lives. And you know, I was in prayer and those words came into my spirit. He said, that grace has long been made available by the Spirit, right from the coming of Jesus. He said, but a new light is about to shine in the hearts of the righteous that will unlock a new dimension of faith. And that faith will give uncommon access into an overflowing measure of grace. And I want to charge you this morning to get ready for it, brothers and sisters. It's coming. It will be seen in your finances. It will be seen in your health. It will be seen on your family. It will be seen in the work of your hands, in everything you do. People will just look and say, well, but this is nothing but the grace of God. This is nothing but the grace of God. This is nothing but the grace of God. Hallelujah. Do you believe it? If you believe it, say, I believe it. Say, and I take it. Oh, hallelujah. Glory to God forevermore. Let's read from the book of Ephesians, chapter number 2. Glory to God. Oh, hallelujah. Have you found it? Ephesians, chapter number 2. Oh, Ephesians, chapter number 2. I'm going to read to you if you have your Bibles. Amen. Let's read from verse 1. And you had He quickened who were dead in trespasses and sins, wherein in time past ye walked according to the course of this world. He's talking to you. He's talking to you. Can somebody say, he's talking to me? All right, can you tell your neighbor for me? He's talking to you. Listen to what he says to you. He says, and you had he quickened. To be quickened means to be raised up from the dead.

things wherein in time past ye walked according to the course of this world. Hallelujah. According to the prince of the power of the air, the spirit that now worketh in the children of disobedience. Amen. Among whom also we all had our conversation in times past, in the lust of our flesh, fulfilling the desires of the flesh and of the mind, and we are by nature the children of wrath, even as others. But God, who is rich in mercy, say this after me, God is rich in mercy. Can you say it with a note of conviction in your voice? Say, God is rich in mercy. He is not broke, he is rich in mercy. He's got more than enough mercy. He says, God who is rich in mercy, for his great love, wherewith he loved us, even when we were dead in sins, quickened us together with Christ. He quickened you. He raised you up from your former life. Okay? He says, by grace are you saved. In verse 6 says, and hath raised us up together. And made us sit together. Where? Sitting together. Okay? In the heavenly places. In Christ Jesus. This is a status change. This is an elevation. He says, and he's informing you. He's announcing this to you because he wants you to know this. He says he raised you up. He made you sit together in the heavenly places in Christ Jesus. Let's examine that place a little bit. This place where we are seated in the book of Hebrews, this place is called the throne room of grace. This is the place where the Bible says we have been made to sit together with Christ Jesus in the heavenly places. And he did this, verse 7, so that in the ages to come, he might show the exceeding riches of his grace. In other words, he ushered you into the throne room of grace, gave you a seat there. Are you following this? Because in the ages to come, he's going to put up a show. He's going to put up shows. Are you listening to me? A demonstration of grace. So what he has done is that he has given us access into the room of grace, the place of grace. And he's giving you a seat there. Are you listening to me? Because he wants to demonstrate. He wants to display. God wants to display his grace. Are you listening to me? God wants to display his grace. He says that in the ages to come, he might show the exceeding riches of his grace in his kindness toward us. Hallelujah. Through Christ Jesus. Glory to God. You know, the word grace actually speaks of the goodness of God. It's actually God's involvement in our lives. And you know, the Bible is telling us that God's plan is that he wants to display his actions in our lives in such a way that everybody will know God is at work. God is at work. God is at work in that lady's life. God is at work in that brother's life. God is at work in God is at work in her marriage. God is at work in her health. God is at work in her business. God is at work in her finances. The Bible says he placed us in the room of grace so that he can demonstrate, he can show the exceeding riches of his grace in his kindness towards us. Look at verse 8. For by grace are ye saved through faith. Can you say that after me? Say, by grace I am saved through faith. Say it one more time. By grace I am saved through faith. Did you know that you got saved by grace? Do you know that it was grace that saved you? You didn't get saved because you made a New Year resolution. Come on. You didn't get saved because you were so powerful and you decided that you were going to get saved. What saved you and snatched you out of the grip of sin is called G-R-A-C-E, grace.
grace, God's in

involvement. God got involved. God stopped you in your tracks. You were going to hell, but he stopped you in your tracks and said, you ain't going to no hell. Your destination is not hell. Your destination is heaven. He got you saved, changed your direction, and positioned you in the throne room of grace. And the Bible says he gave you a citizenship up there because he wants to demonstrate. He wants to show how kind he is. You know, before many of you got saved, many of us got saved, we were busy working on going to hell. Come on, how many of you understand what I'm talking about? You understand? A lot of people were going to hell full time until grace snatched you out of the grip of that chariot that was taking you to hell and repositioned you on another track, setting you on a course of life that is so different, so unique, and so classified. He changed your lifestyle. He gave you a new kind of life. Are you listening to me? And this morning, I want to bring to your attention that the same grace that saved you is the same grace that heals you. The same grace that saved you is the same grace that delivers you. The same grace that saved you is the same grace that gives you joy and peace, in the Holy Ghost. It's the same grace that gives you a job. It's the same grace that gives you peace in your marriage. It's the same grace that gives you a husband. Look at what the Bible says then. Are we still together? This is going to get hot. I can feel it in my spirit already. Hallelujah. This is going to get serious. Are we together? Let me ask you, are you still here? Because grace is coming in your direction right now. Verse number 8. For by grace are ye saved through faith. And that not of yourselves, it is the gift of God. Not of works, lest any man should boast. No man is going to boast about this grace of salvation. Are you getting this? You see, Paul is writing to us in this epistle because he wants us to understand that this is the time of grace. In the time of grace, God is not going to accept works. He is not going to consider your perspiration. The race is not going to be to the swift in the time of grace. The battle is not going to be to the strong. In the time of grace, grace is actually going to be the principal factor because what God planned to do is to demonstrate grace. This is the time of the demonstration of grace. God wants to demonstrate his grace in every aspect of our lives. And it's important for us to let God put his grace on display. You know why that is very important? Because you see, I found out a lot of people get saved by grace, but they're trying to get jobs by their sweats. They are trying to prosper by their efforts. They are trying to get in through some connection. Are you listening to me? Are you listening to me? You know, you see a lot of people trying to do certain things to get certain results because they forgot that the same grace that saved you is all you need to get everything that your heart desires. Are you listening to me? It is impossible for you to be in the room of grace and have grace all around you and you actually get so busy doing your own thing, trying to fix your things by yourself rather than allowing grace have its way. Let me read a story to you from the book of Mark. Hallelujah. If you have your Bibles, go over there. Go over there. Praise God. Hallelujah. Mark's Gospel chapter number 4. Mark's Gospel chapter number 4. Glory. I said glory. God wants you to let grace take over. Mark chapter 4 verse 35. Are you there? The Bible says, and the same day when the evening was come, he said unto them, let us pass over unto the other side. And when they had sent away the multitude, that's the disciples, they took him. Everybody say this after me. They took him. You know, that really affects me. They took him. They took Jesus. Remember, the law came by Moses.
grace and truth came by Jesus. Jesus is the manifestation of grace. Bible says that, you know, he was full of grace and truth when he came. John actually said, of the fullness of his grace, we all partake. Now, there are these 12 disciples, called disciples, who found themselves around this captain of grace, this personification of grace. Jesus is the personification of grace. They had come into association with him, and now they were about to embark on a journey, and the Bible says they took him. Come on, are we together? They took him, all right? They took grace with them. Mm-hmm. I said, Are you still with me? Listen to this. Verse 36. All right. And when they had sent away the multitude, they took him, that's they took the personification of grace, they took the author of grace, they took the source of grace. Okay. Even as he was in the ship. And there were also with him other little ships. Verse 37. And there arose a great storm of wind. There arose a great storm of wind while the journey was on. That's like somebody who's born again. When you got born again and you received Jesus into your life, you actually took him into your life. You took him into the boat of your life. You brought in the author of grace. You brought in the source of grace. You brought in grace personified into your life. Jesus is everything that heaven has to offer to us. When you receive him into your life, you receive everything that heaven has to offer. Heaven doesn't have anything higher than Jesus to offer you. Jesus is all. He is the express image of God's person. He is the expression of God's glory. He is the fullness of everything God has to offer. You're looking for something more. There's nothing more. Jesus is the optimal, the ultimate. Praise God forevermore. Can you say amen? Amen? Can you say a good amen? Amen? All right. Listen, they took him, and the Bible says on the journey, there arose a great storm of wind, and the waves beat into the ship, so that it was now full. And he, that is Jesus, was in the hinder part of the ship. Grace was in the hinder part of the ship, asleep on a pillow. How could you let grace go to sleep? How can you function when grace is asleep in your life? How are you going to be able to survive the storm? It's absolutely impossible for you to survive the storm without grace. You have it, but you let it go to sleep. You lost the consciousness of its presence. You lost the awareness of its power. And what that does is that you start struggling in yourself. You start trying to get rid of the storm, of the flood. And if you actually, let's read this account from the Luke's rendering. Luke's Gospel chapter 8. Are we together? Come on, say I'm here. Look at anybody else and say, are you here? Because I'm here. Hallelujah. Luke's Gospel chapter 8. And then I'm going to also, I just want to show you something about this account, because it's recorded at least 3 times in the Bible. And the reason it's recorded those 3 times is because God wants you to see something. Luke chapter 8, have you found it? Now, the Bible says in verse 22, hallelujah. I said hallelujah. He says, it came to pass on a certain day, you know, that he went into a ship with his disciples, and he said unto them, let's go over to the other side. And they launched out. And as they sailed, he fell asleep. I want you to look at him as grace personified. Grace fell asleep in the boat with them. Let's put it this way. They lost consciousness
of the presence of grace. And when grace fell asleep, there came down a storm of wind on the lake. If you look at the rendering of the book of Luke, it reveals that the storm arose when he fell asleep. If he wasn't asleep, there wouldn't have been no storm. Now let me ask you a question. If you had an opportunity to go on a boat ride with Jesus, what would you do while you were on the ride? Talk to me. I mean, this is Jesus. God manifests in the flesh. You've been given one opportunity to go on a boat ride with him. Would you be focusing on the wind blowing by the ocean? Looking at the ocean. Say, wow. Look at how beautiful the ocean is. Why would you spend your time talking about the ocean, meditating upon the ocean, and looking at how glorious the ocean is, rather than concentrating on the maker of the ocean who is right there with you in the boat? Brother, I don't want to talk about what was made. I want to talk to the maker. I want to know, how did you make it? How did you make the ocean? Jesus, would you give us a little bit of some tips? Are you getting this? They let Jesus go to sleep. Let's put it this way. A lot of Christians have let the overflowing provision of grace go to sleep in their lives. And so you find them struggling against storms, because you forgot that you didn't get saved by struggling. A lot of people have struggled to break the addiction of smoking. They actually threw away more sticks of cigarettes than they smoked. Because every time they light it, I don't want to smoke. They turn it off, they throw it away. 2 hours down the line, they lit another one. And then, they throw it away. And they struggled with it until the grace of salvation apprehended them. And then all of a sudden, the desire to smoke just dies. They don't want to smoke no more. Hallelujah. Are you listening to this? You don't want to, all of a sudden you just realize, no, this is not me. This is God at work. What I want you to see is that the same grace that saved you is all that you need. That's all you need to prosper in every area of life. That's what you need for your job. Now the question is, how did you get saved by grace? You got saved by grace through faith. You heard the gospel. You believed what you heard. And your faith gave you access into grace. How are you going to get healed by grace through faith? You need to find out what God's word says about healing. You need to hear it. You need to believe it. Once you hear it and believe it and start acting as though it is so, the grace of healing will start pouring into your life. How are you going to get a husband by grace through faith? Say amen. Amen. Some people think they can get a husband by being so forward every time the brother says, "How are you?" He says, "Hey, I'm very fine. God is very good. Thank you, G. God has been awesome. In fact, let me tell you what God has been doing in my life." You are trying to work for it. It is not a works, lest any man should boast. You can't get what you can only get by grace, by working for it. We've got to learn to stop trying to get things by our muscles. And just say, "Father, give me your word for the situation. And I take your word for the situation. And I believe your word for the situation. And I just rest on the arms of your grace." Listen. You were saved by grace through faith. You get healed by grace through faith. You get a job by grace through faith. You get a husband by grace through faith. You get a house by grace through faith. You get a car by grace through faith.
Someone said, Pastor, how do I walk it? Get into the book of Mark. Mark 11, 23, 24. The Bible says, what things soever you desire, when you pray, believe that you have received and you shall have. You desire a car, you ask for it in prayer. You believe that you have received. Based on that scripture, you gain access into the provision of a car according to your heart's desire. And you, while you wait for the manifestation of your heart desire, you praise him for the show of his grace in that area of your life. Our problem, a lot of people's problem, praise God, is the fact that they started with grace, now they are depending on the arm of flesh. You started with grace, now you are depending on your muscles. Are you listening to me? You started by grace, now you're depending on your wallet. And you've calculated it. And you live by calculation every month. Are you listening to me? A lot of you do that. You live by calculation. You check it every month. Okay, 13,000. I pay my electricity. I pay my this. I pay my that. I pay my that. I pay my that. And you know. And then you get stuck in a limited supply. Alright. All the things you're supposed to be doing for the kingdom, you can't do. Why? Because you're living by calculation. Let me show you a scripture. I hope this helps you. 2 Corinthians chapter 8. Chapter 9 actually. Get out of that lifestyle of living by calculation. And be free to do the things you need to do. When you live by calculation, you cannot obey the voice of the Holy Spirit. Holy Spirit will tell you, do this. You're like, Lord God, I cannot. Even you know I cannot. Second Corinthians chapter 9. Is somebody in this house this morning? I said, is somebody in this house this morning? If you're here, say I'm here. Say I'm hooking up to grace. In the name of Jesus, I want you to sentence yourself into a life of grace. No other life. Grace all the way. Are you there? And you know what that does to you? You never write yourself off. You never disqualify yourself. You never say, well, you know, there's no need for me to apply. I don't even have the qualification. Look at what they're asking for. Look at you. Just look at you. You need a job and the application comes before you. And then you read through the qualifications. You're like, yes, this is not for me. How do you cancel yourself out of the list just because you think you don't have what it takes? We're going to close with a very powerful story, you know, and you're going to find out that all God is looking for is for people to just trust his word. Just do what God tells you to do. Find it in the word. Believe it. That's what gives you access into grace. What is faith? Faith is simply find the word, believe the word, and act as though it is true. That is faith. Faith is simply take the word of God as God said it. It's not my word. It is the word of God. Many of us take the words of our doctors. The doctor tells you have some stalactito ikalakata in your body. And you take it. You walk out of the place. You start saying, hey, they said I've got stalactito ikalakata. And you start talking about what they told you. You believed it. You get terrified by just hearing the words of your doctor. And the book of Isaiah says, whose report shall we believe? You see, we believe the report of the doctors. We believe the report of the lawyers. But we don't want to take the word of God as God has said it. Let's take God's word. Look at 2 Corinthians 9. Are we together? Yes. Say I'm here. Yes. Verse 8. I think we should read it together. Is it okay? Yes. As loud as we can. Everybody, 1, 2, go. Did you see that? God is able to make all grace, not some grace, overflowing grace to abound towards you, that ye always having all
all sufficiency. This is the plan of God. This is the purpose of God. He wants you always to have all sufficiency. That means more than enough. His name is called El Shaddai. El Shaddai means the God that is more than enough. The breasted one whose breasts are full of milk for any time of need. At any time of need, you can come in and suck from that breast. I've never seen a 3-month-old baby who jumps out of the baby couch and starts screaming, "Mommy, I want carrot." "Can I have some carrot, please?" 3-month-old baby. No. All the baby needs is milk. The milk has everything carrot will give it. The milk has all the protein. The breast milk has all the carbohydrates the child needs. It has all the the elements, all the vitamins. It has everything that the baby's body needs to protect the baby, to defend the baby, for the baby's brain to grow properly, for the baby's leg and bones to grow properly. All the baby needs is milk. The Bible says, as newborn babies desire the sincere milk of the word, that you may grow thereby. Telling you, the milk that you need for every aspect of your life is the milk of the word. The word of God is as milk is to a baby. It's got everything you need for prosperity, everything you need for good health, everything you need for healing. It's in the word. Just get the word, and the word knows what to do when you get it into your spirit. God is able to make all grace abound toward you, that you always, ever say always. Always. Oh, I don't. You see, always doesn't mean sometimes. It doesn't mean occasionally. You know, many of us live in occasional grace. And you know what happens? A lot of Christians live like the disciples. They let the understanding, the knowledge of grace go to sleep until there is a trouble. When the boat is about to capsize, the Bible says the disciples came to Jesus and started waking him up. "Jesus, Jesus, carest thou not that we perish?" That's how a lot of Christians behave. "Oh God, arise and let your enemies be scattered. Father God, arise and deliver your children. Hearken, O Lord, delay not." You know why you're praying that type of prayer? You've been living by yourself all this while until the devil realizes this one is working with his ordinary, is working with his power. We can quickly finish him. And he launched the attack against you because he realized you were using your power. When grace is awake, which storm can arise? Are you getting this? Acts, quickly, chapter 4. Hallelujah. I want you to make a decision from today. I will no longer depend on my wallet. I will no longer depend on my bank account. I will no longer put my trust in things. I will no longer trust in my energy. I will look up to the hills all the time. I will trust in the word of God. You know what I'm talking about? When you trust in the word of God. You see, we were discussing in the Redemption Realities class, was it yesterday or Wednesday? And we were talking about when God told Abraham to go and offer Isaac. Do you realize that if God were to appear physically to a lot of people today, who it took them 99 years to get Isaac, and says to them, "Take Isaac, your only son Isaac, and go and offer him upon the mountain," you know what they would do? They'll say, "God, please talk about something else. Let's talk about something else. Isaac, which Isaac? You know how many years I've been waiting for him? Talk about something else, please. As you take Isaac, after 99 years, where will I get another 99 years to wait for Isaac? To get another Isaac if I sacrifice this one? You forgot that it is the Most High God that is talking to you. You forgot that he can make, he can make a full grown Adam in one day. It
It may have taken you 99 years to get your Isaac. If God says, let go of him, you must learn to allow the spirit of obedience control your life in such a way that you can be exposed to the grace that follows the presence of the Spirit. Our problem is that we have allowed the world system to corrupt the way we think. We think like the people of the world. We calculate. We use our head to think. You know, you do all types of, you know, analysis with your brain. And you forget what the word of God says. You don't live by the word. You're living by the world system. And as a result of that, you struggle like the people of the world. When you're about to drown, you now start crying, Jesus, son of David, have mercy upon me. Check it. That's why most people, the only time you see people, some Christians in church firing prayers, hot prayers. When is intercession? You know, they are there on, you know, firing hot prayers. My change must come. My change must come. And they're busy praying all those stuff. You know what? They've gotten themselves in a place where they were all by themselves. They were all by themselves. They were fighting by themselves. The battle is not supposed to be your battle. The Bible said the battle is the Lord's battle. How come you're fighting by yourself? How do I get God to fight my battles? Get his word in your heart. Get it in your mouth. Believe it and live by the word. Hallelujah. I get the word. I don't just read. On Tuesday night, we found out that the Bible is not just an ordinary Bible. It's a book of tickets. Somebody shout amen. Whoa. We found that it's a book of tickets. There are different tickets in the book. Alright, depending on what show you want to attend. Are you listening to me? God has put out a lot of shows. There's a lot of show going on in different areas of life. Show of grace. Demonstrations of grace. And for you to attend the show, you need a ticket. And God's word is the ticket. It gives you the access into any show. Have you ever seen some people? And they walk into your house and they're telling you about what God is doing. And they're like, you know, God has just been so awesome. Can you just follow me, please? And then they take you outside, you know, and then they take you to the parking lot. Just take a look at this. This is nothing but God. And you're like, oh my God, how did you get it? And they're like, just wait, I'm not done yet. And then they open their bag and they bring out some of that document. And then you read into the document. You're like, oh my God, how did you get it? Who do you know there? They're like, no, it's the grace of God. It's the grace of God. And your head starts turning around. But all of us are under that same grace. How come it's only this? You are the only one that grace is operating for. And you are now like a spectator in this show. God is showing grace in somebody's life and you don't understand how come it's happening. Let me tell you the secret. The secret is every manifestation and operation of grace that you see is as a result of tickets that have been issued in the Bible. You have to find a ticket. Have you ever tried to go into an event and there's a bouncer by the door? Where's your ticket? And you're like, no, my cousins are already inside. Your cousins are not you. Where is your ticket? No. Well, actually, you see, I didn't know we're supposed to have a ticket. Well, you're supposed to have a ticket. You cannot go in without a ticket. All right. No, but I know the organizers of this event. God is the organizer of the event. He's my father. I know he's the one. He's in charge. Don't you know my name is Emmanuel? You know, check the book of life. My name is inside. They say, well, we know your name is in the book of life. We know God is your father, but your father that is your father that you said is your father that set up the event has given an order that for anybody, including you, to enter the event, you need to come with the ticket that he has issued. It's your father that set up the show. He also put tickets on it. Said, no entry without ticket. Are you there? See, when you read the Bible, don't just read it as a book of stories. These are tickets. How do you take it? You read it and you are... Look at this. Acts chapter 4. Is that where you are? I asked you to go over there. You appropriate it to yourself when you read it. Amen. Aye. Hallelujah. Acts of the Apostles chapter number 4. I read to you. Oh, verse number 31. And when they had prayed, the place was shaken where they were assembled together, and they were all filled with the Holy Ghost, and they spake the word of God with boldness. Mm-hmm. All right, are we together? I said, are we together? And the multitude of them that believed were of one heart and of one soul. Neither said any of them that aught of the things which he possessed was his own. But they had all things common. Look at the reason why. Verse 33.
and with great power gave the apostles witness of the resurrection of the Lord Jesus. And great grace. Everybody say that after me. Say great grace. Great grace. Now that term tells you that grace can be great. Look your neighbor in the eyes and say, do you understand that? Look your neighbor in the eyes. Are you operating with little grace or great grace? Hello? You can tell, you know when grace is great all over you. The Bible says, and with great grace gave the apostles witness of the resurrection of Jesus, and great grace was upon them all. With great power and great grace was upon them all. Great grace was upon them all. Why was this written? So that somebody can believe it. Verse 34. Neither was there any among them that lacked. Is it possible to live in a realm of life where there's no lack in your life? Your amen is asleep. Listen, neither was there any among them that lacked. Only grace can do this. Only grace can do this. Neither was there any among them that lacked, for as many as were possessors of lands or houses sold them and brought the things that were sold and laid them down at the apostles' feet. That's why they destroyed lack from that church. Can I tell you, if you want to destroy lack from your life, you must get under the word that says, give and it shall be given unto you. Good measure, pressed down, shaking together, running over, shall men give unto your bosom. That is the ticket for a life free from lack. You want a life free from lack, you can't have it without the ticket. But you know, for born again Christian, I can't give. I can't give now. I don't have enough. So what happens? You stay in the realm of not enough. Are you listening to what I'm sharing with you? Anytime you find yourself in that space where you don't have enough, what you should be thinking of is, what can I give to start the process of grace? You must understand it. And if you don't obey the scriptures, you just find yourself suffering. Alright? That's why beggars remain beggars. Prosperity is not initiated when people give to you. Prosperity is initiated when you release. You know? You see an average beggar? He begs. Morning till night. Next day he goes back, begs. It never occurs to him, after what I have begged today, let me sow some to other people. Let me give other beggars. Have you ever seen any beggar that gives? That's the same reason why a lot of Christians remain poor. Why they remain broke, even though Christ has taken their poverty. Because they feel, ish, I don't have enough, ish. You know, they are living by calculation. I only get 9,000, out of which my rent is 4,500. Car is 2,500. How much is that? Somebody tell me. 7. Is remaining only 2. By the time I do my groceries and do petrol, my life is finished. And that's the problem. How will you break the circle? How will you break the circle of lack? The secret lies in the word. Give and it shall be given unto you. Good measure, pressed down, shaking together, running over, shall men give unto you. Pastor, I don't have anything to give. Pluck the button on your shirt and give. Take off your shoes and give. And you will start seeing change coming in your life. Are you listening to me? Esther chapter 2. There are some things that prayers cannot do for you. You need to wake up grace. You know? Those guys were busy trying to stop the storm. They realized Jesus is sleeping at the back of the boat. What are we wasting our time trying to stop this storm? Whereas the word of God is with us in the boat. They went and woke up the word. Jesus is the word. They woke up the word. And the word put to an end the storm.
That's what you need, brothers and sisters. I know we live at a time when a lot of people are so lazy. They are so spiritually lazy that they will buy into any lie. The same broke individual that said he's so broke he cannot do the word of God will spend his last dime to buy himself a bottle of oil that is being sold by somebody who said, you buy this oil in 24 hours. Miracle oil. It will change your fortunes in 24 hours. Go and tell the people that are buying it. It is the poorest people in town. The same people who say they don't have. The same people who say, you know what, I can't give because I don't have. Go and check what they are doing with, even the beggars. Go and check what they are doing with what they have. Go and check it. But when you bring the word of God, they're like, eh, Pastor, there's this place in Limpopo. Things are happening there. Around the region of Guyana. Everybody's going there. Miracles are happening, you know. And you go over there. You are broke. You were on 9,000 with calculation. Out of the 9,000 with calculation, they collect 5,000 out of it. And you went there with hope. Came back, day one passes, day two passes, day three passes. You approach the crisis point. And then you start crying, Pastor, I need prayers. If you don't pray for a miracle now, nothing is going to change. Because you've gone to do something that pushed you into crisis. Rather than doing what the word of God says. That's why a lot of people are suffering financially. You understand what I'm talking about? It's so hard. You think about it. Ah, Lord God of hosts, you know, let me owe you, Lord. It's better to owe God than to owe man. Lord, I will owe you. I'll pay you later. These insurance guys will not allow me to sleep if I don't say to them, let me owe you. Lord, I will owe you. And then you eat your tithes. And you expect him to move by grace. And in his grace, you know, to overlook everything you have done that is not right. God, you know you are gracious. Listen, grace is activated by faith. There is no baseless faith. Faith is activated by the word. So you need to get a word. Tell me the scriptural verse you are standing on the basis on which you ate your tithe. What scripture? Genesis chapter 35. Verse 17. It's not there. Come to the point where the word of God becomes, you know, if it is the word of God, I'd rather die doing the word of God than not doing the word of God. And that's what sets you free. Say amen. Don't go quiet on me now. Because I'm poking you with needles now. You know, you go all quiet now. Oh, I don't want to hear that. That's what you need to hear. You need to just repent and make a decision to obey the Lord. Say a good amen. Amen. All right, let's get on this voyage as we close the service. Esther chapter 2. Amen. I hope you heard what I said. Because that word is for somebody. Stop eating your tithe. Start giving your tithe. That's what the Bible says. Bring the tithe into the storehouse. It doesn't say put store it in your house. Well, God understands. That's why you are still broke. You can't take the word of God on seriously and just say, well, God understands. Let me just go and fornicate. God understands. I'll repent later. It's the same thing. Sin is sin. You violate the word of God is sin. The guy that's fornicating is fornicating because he thinks, well, God understands. The guy that's not obeying the word of God in the area of giving also is saying, well, God understands. It's the same thing. God looks at you the same way. Say, well, you know, you're not ready for change. Say amen. Amen. Come on, say amen. Amen. I know I'm preaching good this morning. Amen. Whether you're quiet or not. Amen. Esther chapter number 2. Let's read this. This is nice. Say a good amen. Oh, hallelujah. You know the story? You know the story? You know the story? Queen Vashti was kicked out of the throne because the set time for somebody to take her place had come. And I sense in my spirit that this is happening in the latter days of this year. Supernatural displacements, because there will be supernatural placements. Are you listening to this?
They decree against her that she should no longer be the queen over the land of Babylon. And the Bible says in verse 1, after these things, when the wrath of King Ahasuerus was appeased, he remembered Vashti and what she had done and what was decreed against her. Then said the king's servants that ministered unto him, let there be fair young virgins sought for the king, and let the king appoint officers in all the provinces of his kingdom, that they may gather together all the fair young virgins unto Susan the palace, to the house of God, unto the custody of Haggai. Notice, in all the provinces of his kingdom, they were to gather together all the fair young virgins. So, by physical qualification, they must be fair, they must be young, they must be virgins unto Shushan the palace. So the house of the women unto the custody of Hegi, the king's chamberlain, keeper of the women, and let their teens for purification be given them. And let the maiden which pleased the king be queen instead of Vashti. And the thing pleased the king, and he did so. Now, in Shushan the palace, there was a certain man whose name was Mordecai, the son of Jer, the son of Shimer, verse 6, who had been carried away from Babylon with the captivity, which had been carried away with Jeconiah, king of Judah, whom Nebuchadnezzar, the king of Babylon, had carried away. Say amen. Amen. You know, they had carried them away as captives. There are some captivities that you don't need to cry about. Oh. Somebody didn't get that. They carried them away captive, thinking they were taking them into bondage. But they were taking them into their place of destiny. Are you listening to me? There are sometimes when something's happening in your life, you're not supposed to cry. You can't spend the whole month crying. Pastor, they took my car last week. After 3.5 years of paying for the car. If they took it, rejoice in the Lord always. Again, I say rejoice. Not all taking is a mistake. Not all carrying is an accident. Some are destiny movements. They carried Mordecai and carried Esther to the land of Babylon. Somebody say, carry me! Oh, ho, ho, ho, ho, ho. I like this. Listen to this. Are you there? Are you there? Verse number 8. It came to pass. All right. Let's read verse 7. And he brought up Hadassah, that is Esther, his uncle's daughter, for she had neither father nor mother. Can somebody say amen? Amen. If you don't have a father or a mother, you are not alone. According to this scripture. All right. Esther had no father, had no mother, but he had Mordecai. And the maid was fair and beautiful, whom Mordecai, when her father and mother were dead, took for his own daughter. Verse 8. So it came to pass, when the king's commandment and his decree was heard, and when many maidens were gathered together unto Shushan the palace. Everybody say, many maidens. You see, the problem that goes with many maidens is that it generates confusion. If you were the king of Ahasuerus, you're going to choose one girl. And many girls show up. And all of these girls showed up based on three standards. They must be beautiful. That's fair. They must be virgins. They must be young. No old papa. Are you following this? And everybody appears. Some 6 foot tall, some 5 foot tall, some 4 foot tall. Obviously, the 4 foot ones elevate themselves to 5.5 with Sister Miriam's shoes. thank God for technology. There's no need to disqualify yourself because you're 4 foot tall. You can attend. Just attach extra height. The only unfortunate thing is by the time you're walking into the palace of the king, king's like, what is that? What? Why are you walking like that? And as you're walking through the door, they say, walk out through the other door. Just. This is not couples got talent here. We don't have time. Praise God. It's a type of competition where everybody gets involved. Normally,
for national pageants, you only slim people go. But this time around, whether slim, round, you know, letter B, letter I, you know, letter B, you know, people that have letter B, you know. There are some whose body figures are letter 8, you know. Letter 8. Some are B in reverse, you know. All shapes of girls. I mean, if you were a man, you will have problem choosing. You have a problem choosing. And that's what's happening here. There's a lot of problem going on. How do you choose? When the first one comes in, you see the next one, you forget the first one. You see the third one, you forget the third one. And then as the next one comes, you're like, oh my God. You actually start praising God because he's good and his mercy is enduring forever. For creating all types. You know, sometimes it's good to watch that, what's it called? South African Idol. You just see all types of people coming in to participate in the show. So what are you going to sing for us? I'm going to sing something. I love you. Ah! And then the guys that are monitoring the show are like, they are shocked to their bones. I can imagine King Ahasuerus is doing that for a lot of girls. As they just come in. And the king is like. And there's an entry door and an exit one. As you are coming like that. Read this in the Bible. Are we together? It came to pass, verse 8, when the king's commandment and his decree was heard, many maidens were gathered together unto Shushan the palace at the custody of Haggai, that Esther was brought. Everybody say, Esther was brought. And I pray for you in the name of Jesus, that where others gather, you will be brought in. Others are gathering by themselves, but you will be brought in. You understand, when you are brought in, everybody's looking at, who is that one that they are bringing in? And you'll see a part of this competition. Say, I believe it. Say, I take it. In the name of Jesus. Just make a note of that. When many maidens were gathered, so others gathered together unto Shushan the palace to the custody of Haggai, that Esther was brought. She was brought. She didn't gather like everybody else. They brought her. They brought her to be queen. She was brought also unto the king's house to the custody of Haggai, keeper of the women. And the maiden pleased him. And she obtained kindness of him. What do you call this? This is called grace. And he speedily gave her things for purification. And that's the word the Spirit gave to me, that at the close of this year, his grace will be at work in your life to cause the things that are supposed to be given to you to be given to you speedily. I declare that into your life in the name of the Lord Jesus Christ. If you believe, say amen. Amen. Say, I believe. And I take it. Do you realize that some people can be delayed? If he gave her things speedily, that means the other girls were delayed. Because they can't figure her out and say, he gave her things speedily. That means the normal tendency is for them to just slowly give. We're just giving you because you are here. We know you are not the queen. Just collect the soap they use for washing. You know, keep some for your family members when you get home, when they send you back. Because we know you are not the queen. But when it came to Esther's turn, speed. Everybody say speed. Speed. I declare speed into every aspect of your life. In the name of Jesus. Speed into your business. Speed into the work of your hands. Speed in your place of work. You will be speedily brought from your position to the position of authority and influence where God has destined for you to be. In the name of the Lord Jesus Christ. There's an anointing for speed. That is what is being released into your life this morning. In the name of Jesus.
He speedily gave her her things, with such things as belonged to her, and seven maidens which were meant to be given her out of the king's house. And he preferred her. Excuse me, sir. Excuse me, sir. This is partial. Yeah. Are you the one in charge? Are you the one in charge? You want us to delete your name from the list? No, no, sorry, sir. I'm just saying that it's partial. You know, it's partial. You should, why do you want to put her in that position? You're preferring her and her maids onto the best place of the house of the women. So in the house of the women, there's a place that is the best room. Other rooms are one bedroom cubicle where even only the person that is competing cannot even sleep, not to talk about her girls. But there's a particular room that is prepared that looks like a queen's room. And that's the room you are putting Esther. So it's not fair, it's not fair. Favor ain't fair, but when it's coming in your direction, brother, you know this is nothing but grace. And you know you are the object of that grace. You are the object of that favor. Say, I believe it, and I take it. Don't be surprised when your colleagues begin to talk about you in the office. Don't be surprised when they begin to complain to the management. Sir, but we don't understand. She just came in. Yeah, she just came in. Yeah, well, she just came in. Yeah, she just came in. So, do you have any problem with that? We want her to be there. No, but sir, we have been here all this while. Yeah, you've been here all this while. We brought her in to be there. Do you have any problem with that? No, it's not like we have any problem with it. It's just that she just came. Everybody say grace. Yes. Say I believe it. And I take it. And you know when these things start happening, it's a show. I told you that God has put up shows. You will notice that Esther never spoke a word in the whole of this chapter. You will not hear the voice of Esther. Everybody was talking for her. People were talking about her. All she just does is watch. He said, there's an event, they are taking you. Is it? Okay. And you just go. They are taking you, you just watch. Mordecai told her, don't talk. Don't even tell anybody where you are from. Don't tell them which tribe you belong. Don't tell them you are born again or not born again. Just, just watch. Just watch. When everybody there is an unbeliever, just watch. She was watching. They took her, put her in a place the Bible described as the best place of all the women. Now, the problem with that is that everybody who knows that that place is the best place, they begin to ask questions. But who is inside that place? And all of us are here for this competition, but who is that girl there? Which country is she from? Does anybody understand why they put her there? And then some people say, well, it's already obvious that they've already decided who will be the queen. There's no need for us to waste our time. If for her to be there, maybe she's the queen. They are already sentencing you into the place where you belong by talking about you. That's why you should never fret when people are talking about you. Say, well, hey, the pastor, you know they're talking about. Talk on, brother. Talk on. Have you seen anybody discussing one Oscar something down the street that nobody knows anything about? They discuss the popular guys. When they are talking about you, it is because God is setting you up for a place of destiny. Say amen. Oh, let's finish this story. I want to pray now. Are you still there? What verse were we at? So, verse 9. The maiden pleased him, and he preferred her to the best place. Verse 10. Esther had not showed her people, nor her kindred, for Mordecai had charged her that she should not show it. Don't talk. Just keep quiet. Just watch. It's a show. Show of grace. Just participate in it. Mordecai called, walked every day before the court to see what happens with Esther. And verse 12, now when every maid's turn was come to go into King Ahasuerus, after that he had been 12 months according to the manner of the women, for so were the days of their purification accomplished. Alright, to which 6 months with oil of myrrh, amen, and 6 months with sweet odors, and with other things for the purifying of the women. So, they subject them to 6 months with oil of myrrh, 6 months with sweet odor. So, 12 months in total of cosmetic therapy. They bathe you with all the most powerful perfumes in the whole world. Because they want you that when you walk into the presence of the king, you will be smelling phenomenal. But, you see, there are other types of smells. There's a physical smell that comes from perfume. But there's a smell of grace. You just walk in, people are like, sister, there's just something about you. You're like, yes.
It's good about me. These guys had all the perfumes in the world. Verse 13. Then thus came every maiden unto the king. Whatsoever he desired was given her to go with her out of the house of the women unto the king's house. In the evening she went, and on the morrow she returned into the second house of the women. So the custody of Shazgaz, the king's chamberlain, which kept the concubines. So you become a concubine when they don't accept you as queen. She came in unto the king no more, except the king delighted in her, and that she were called by name. Brothers and sisters, if you were the king, each person has one day, there were at least 365 girls, because the event takes 12 months for you to purify each person. And each person has one day to go in. How will you remember the name?

0: This thing from this thing. This thing. Get out of my presence immediately. And they get you out of the presence with everything you try to do by your power, by your mind to impress. You did all types of work from cat walk, you know, to dog walk. You know, you didn't know that it's not by your walking. It's not by the cat or the kangaroo walk. You know, there's something else that is at work here. It's called grace. I will to God, we will understand these things. You understand? Because I see this happen a lot of times, you know, and you hear some sister saying, "Pastor, but I don't understand. How can this fine boy leave a correct babe like this, you know, and go for that chicken of a girl? Look at that girl that boy is dating. Just look at this fine, correct, arranged person like this. You thought it was by your arrangement. Meanwhile, all he's looking for is grace. All you need is grace, I'm telling you. Stop struggling and trying to get things done by yourself. Just begin to lean on the arms of God's grace. Say, "Lord, I stand on your word. You promised me in this scripture that people that know me not shall serve me. Strangers shall build up my walls. I shall be called an eternal excellency, the joy of many generations. As they shall hear of me, they shall submit themselves unto me. And the line shall fall to me in pleasant places. Yea, I have a goodly heritage." You know, just stand on the word. Believe it in your heart and start confessing it as you go. You declare it. The lines are falling to me in pleasant places. Who are thou, O mountain, before Emmanuel Ogbeche, thou shalt become a plain, not by might, not by power, but by the might and power of the Spirit. And I will come back with a testimony, testifying and declaring that it was grace that did it. Grace was what was at work. Brothers and sisters, I got it by grace. It wasn't by my works. I wish we can allow this to take over our minds. Are you listening to me? You must never disqualify yourself because you don't have what it takes. Always remember, it is the Lord your God that gives you access. Look at how this story closed. The Bible says in verse number 15. Now. Everybody say now.
1: Now.
0: Can we say that with some energy? Say now.
1: Now.
0: When the turn of Esther. Ah, yeah. Say it's my turn.
1: Yeah.
0: And that's what the Bible says. It says the set time has come, the time for me to favor Zion. Say it's my turn.
1: My turn.
0: You, some of you are not serious. Say it's my turn.
1: My turn.
0: Hey, when the turn of Esther, the daughter of Abihail, the uncle of Mordecai, who had taken her for his daughter, was come to go in unto the king, she required nothing. Why? Because she had grace. She required nothing but what Haggai, the king's chamberlain, the keeper of the women, appointed. And you must understand this. Sometimes we like to do something extra. No need to do something extra. Are you listening to me? Just do what they ask you to do. And that's all. Leave it at that. Esther did not require anything else. Other people were requiring extra eye pencil. They were requiring extra lipstick. Others were drawing extra caricature, whatever, on the face. Are you listening to me? Others were requiring extra fingernails, extra toenails, shoulder enhancement. Say this after me. I've got all I need.
1: All I need is faith.
0: And faith gives me access into grace. I have grace. And that's all I need. Don't tell me how are they going to approve it. Don't ask me how. They will approve it by grace through faith. I believe they will approve it because I've asked the Lord for them to approve it based on Mark 11:24. And in the name of Jesus Christ, they have approved it. And I praise you, Father, because it has been approved. But how, CC? How? BDA saying how? When the turn of Esther was come to go in unto the king, she required nothing but what Haggai, the king's chamberlain, the keeper of the women, appointed. And Esther obtained favor.
1: Come on, shout faith.

comes. Come on, say that. Comes. To me. Now. Say that with energy. Favor. Comes. To me. Now. One more time. Favor. Comes. To me. Now. Do you believe it? Say, I take it. Do you believe in favor? Oh, Esther obtained favor in the sight of all them that looked upon her. So Esther was taken unto King Ahasuerus. Oh, the Bible is such a powerful book. Others went. When it was their turn, they went in. They went in when it was their turn. By themselves. No escort. The problem when you go by yourself, the king is monitoring your movement. You have never lived in the palace before. You are not sure of how palace people are supposed to walk. So you try all styles from a distance with a broad smile. You are looking at the king's face to see if he's smiling. When you realize the king is not smiling, you start walking like this. You are looking at the king's face to see if he's smiling. When you don't see any change, you know. But you see, when you are taken, there's somebody on your right, somebody on your left. There's somebody behind you carrying your gown. And another two or three people walking in front of you. And they are walking and you're just coming behind majestically. And the king is trying to see, you know, who's behind. Come on, Angel Gabriel, can you give some chance? Let me see. Who's that girl behind? Are you listening to me? God is dispatching his angels into your life this morning. I declare this into your life in the name of Jesus. To take you in to the place you're supposed to go into in the latter days of this year. In the name of the Lord Jesus Christ. You don't go in, you are taken in. The Bible says she was taken unto the king Ahasuerus. Into his royal house. In the 10th month, they took note of the date. Which is the month of Tebet. In the 7th year of the reign, they took note of the year. Why? Because when she went in, the king loved Esther above all the women. And she obtained grace. Everybody say grace. Kai! It was grace. It wasn't because she was the most beautiful. She was the most favored. The king loved Esther above all the other women. So he actually loved the other women. Boish. I know I had decided I was going to take you before. But... You be among the concubines. I've never seen this type of glory before. Her name is called Esther. The Bible says she obtained grace and favor in his sight more than all the virgins. So the other virgins obtained grace. So small grace, small favor. But this one is overflowing grace. Overflowing favor. I call it into every area of your life in the name of the Lord Jesus Christ. Every aspect of your life garnished by grace. Garnished by favor. In the name of the Lord Jesus. So that he set the royal crown upon her head and made her queen instead of Vashti. You know what? One thing that struck me in this scripture. The moment Esther went in, the event finished. There were still 120 people, I'm sure. Hey, but we have not gone in. It's supposed to be at the king has closed the event. Go home, finish. Program is finished. No more space again. No, but we have purified that. They have finished.

0: feel what I feel in the spirit. I'm seeing the spirit saying, it is finished. It is finished. The time has come. The day has arrived. It is finished. The conclusion has arrived. The time has come. That's what the spirit is saying. And you have been ushered in to take your place. So come on, somebody shout in this house. Shout in this house. Hey! Hey! It's finished. Lift your hands to heaven. I speak God's anointing of grace into every aspect of your life. Malus kibalahush. Sukalia maguka. Frenida.
1: 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Now, this has been your host, Pastor Emmanuel Ogbeche, asking you to keep living in God's divine presence. God bless you richly, and bye-bye.
2: Welcome to the teaching ministry of Pastor Emmanuel Ogbeche. 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
3: We are continuing our exposition on the book of Hebrews. Those of us who are not aware, in his presence Bible school, usually during the months of the school, we use the Tuesday evenings for our open class lectures. We invite all those of you who are not yet students of the school to make plans to be a part when the next session comes around. Hallelujah. God's word is the bread of the human spirit. A good diet of God's word daily will keep you strong and healthy, not only spiritually, but in every aspect of your life. But any believer who does not know how to prioritize God's word in his life, most times will end up doing without it. And the result is that you become spiritually weak. Just as physical food feeds your physical body, and intellectual food feeds your mind, so the Word of God feeds your spirit. If you take 3 course meals every day, you're guaranteed of nutrition and strength. Similarly, if you feed your human spirit with God's word constantly, you are guaranteed of spiritual nourishment, spiritual growth, strength, and faith. Physical food produces in your body what we call energy. Energy is the physical strength of the physical body. Hallelujah. Intellectual food produces in your mind what is called willpower. That is the strength of the mind. While the Word of God, when it feeds your spirit, it produces what is called faith. Faith is the strength of the human spirit. Man is a spirit. He has a soul. He lives in a body. Say, I am a spirit. I have a soul. I live in this body. Thank God. Amen. Praise the Lord. Okay. Hebrews chapter 6. I'm reading from verse number 13. I want you to please come with me. Tonight, the spirit of revelation is at work in this house. Amen. Say amen. Amen. What does that mean? That means it gives you supernatural ability to see beyond the letters. Hebrews chapter 6, or if you're a sister, Hebrews. Praise God. It's permitted, all right? Verse 13. For when God made promise to Abraham, when did God make promise to Abraham? In the Old Testament. As we read, I want you to know that when God made promise to Abraham, he was speaking not to Abraham and his natural seed, who was Isaac, and of course Ishmael was one of the natural children of Abraham. When God made a promise to Abraham, he was not speaking to Abraham and Isaac. He was speaking to Abraham and the Christ. Jesus was the seed of Abraham. And the Bible tells us in the book of Galatians chapter 3 that if we belong to Jesus, if ye be Christ's, then are ye Abraham's seed. Because we are joint heir with Jesus. Everything Jesus has, we have. If Jesus is the seed of Abraham, then we are, by virtue of our being joint heirs with Jesus, we are the seed of Abraham. Now, the reason I'm saying this is because I want you to see what we're reading. When God made a promise to Abraham, now that could have read when God made a promise to Jesus. It could have read when God made a promise to you. Because when God made a promise to Abraham, he said not and unto thy seeds as of many, but and unto thy seed, which is Christ. If ye be Christ, then are ye Abraham's seed. In other words, when God made a promise to Abraham, he was actually making a promise not only to Abraham alone, but also to Abraham and Abraham's seed. And we are the seed of Abraham. So that ought to have read, when God made a promise to you, say amen. What promise? All the promises you find in the book of Genesis were promises made to you. All the promises you find in the book of Exodus, the book of Numbers, the book of Samuel, the book of Psalms. All those promises. The promise of he being your El Shaddai. You know, we started talking about that on Sunday. Oh, wow. Praise God forevermore. Now, all those promises were made to you. Look your neighbor at the eyes and say, those promises were made to you. The promise of good health. The promise of prosperity. The promise of the blessing. The promise of healing. Are you there? The promise of increase. I mean, if you read through the book, you're going to find that it's a book loaded with promises. I mean, he said, if you're going through the water, I will be there. That's a promise. He said 1,000 will fall by your side, 10,000 at your right hand, it will not come nigh you. Now that's a promise. It's full of promises. I'm telling you, we need a whole eternity to finish, you know, discovering all the promises that are in the book. Now all of those promises in the book were made to you. They were made to us. How do we know? Because we are the seed of Abraham. Say, I am the seed of Abraham. Now this has nothing to do with your looks. It has everything to do with your spiritual genetic characteristics. Glory to God. Your physical looks is defined by your biological genetic characteristics. Okay, you look like your biological father. All right? But in order for you to be able to have a new look, a spiritual look, you have to be born again. You have a physical look and a spiritual look. Bible says it doth not yet appear what we shall be like. But when we shall see Jesus face to face, we shall be like he is. Because spiritually speaking, you look like him. Are you listening to me? You are born with the same life that he carries. The same Holy Spirit that is upon him is upon you. It's not a different one. Are you listening to this? So you are that seed. Now verse 13. Let's go. Are you ready? When God made a promise to you, because he could swear by no greater one. Because he could swear by no one that, you know, is greater than him. He swore by himself. When God made a promise to you, he swore by himself. I want you to see this. When God made a promise to you, when you read the book of Psalm 23, now that's a promise of God to you. When you read the book of Psalm 34 and the book of Psalm 27, that's a promise of God to you. When God made those promises, because he could swear by no one greater than him, he swore by himself. He took an oath. Are you there? He activated a destructive force. He swore by himself. Now when you swear, you're actually calling on a higher power to destroy you if what you're saying is not true. Are you there? He looked there, he checked the heavens, he couldn't find anyone greater than him. He checked the earth, there was no one greater than him. He checked the bottom of the earth, he was the number one. Because he's called the El Elyon. There is none as high as he is. He is the most high God. He searched everywhere looking for somebody. Who can I call now by whom I could swear to guarantee these people that what I have already said in my word, I will do. Bible says he found none. So, the Father, the Spirit, and the Word. Listen to this. Before Jesus came, he was the Word. Are you there? Bible says, in the beginning was the Word. The Word was with God, and the Word was God. The Father, the Spirit, and the Word both came together and bound themselves in an oath of agreement that if they do not fulfill what they have spoken in promise to the seed of Abraham, then the Spirit, the Father, and the Word will activate a force among them that will completely annihilate, completely deactivate, completely destroy, completely eliminate them from human existence. Now they were not among humans anyway, from spiritual existence we should say, because you know God is a spirit. Are you listening to me? They swore to themselves that they will destroy themselves if they do not fulfill what they have promised you. Did you know that? Did you ever know that God swore? Oh, this is big. I just, you know, just try to imagine God. You know, when you swear, you don't just sit down and say, I swear. You don't swear like that. You know, if you're going to swear in the natural, all right, you know you're serious. If it's in the law court, you take a Bible and you hold it up and you're looking at the judge, you're looking at the, you know, the attorneys and all the people in the court, and your face is serious now. You don't laugh when you're swearing, and you swear by the power behind the Bible that everything you will say in this court will be the truth and nothing but the truth. So help you God. Now, it is expected that when you get back in that dock, you don't go in there and lie. You lie, you you would have committed, perjury. Are you listening to this? And it carries sometimes several years of jail sentence. You will be incarcerated. In this context, you will be incarcerated, locked up, jailed if you lie under oath by the, police of the country, by the law of the country. And, they get the police to arrest you and get the police, to take you to the prison warders and get the prison warders to put a chain on your legs and a chain on your hands and lock you up for 15 years. Why? Because you swore and then you lied after you swore. Now, God searched the heavens to find if he could find any police who could arrest him if he lies. And he found none. He searched to see if there were any prison warders who he could say, "Hey, prison warder, would you mind locking me up if I lie to these people?" And he couldn't find any prison warder who had the power to be able to lay hands on the Almighty. To be arrested, you need to, hands needs to be laid on you. And if you resist arrest, they would use a batten on your leg. Break your leg with the batten. Or your hand with the batten. Okay? Because a lot of times there are a couple of people there to enforce that law. Now God searched and he couldn't find. He couldn't find who he could say, "Would you mind taking the batten to break my leg if I lie to these people?" And the scripture says, because he is the author of all things, he is the creator of all things, he is the source of all things, he is the beginning of all things. He does not have a beginning because he began the beginning. People always ask me the question, how did God start? Listen, God did not start. He started the start. Come on, give him a big hand. Hallelujah. Oh, yes. Now think about it. If God were to destroy himself, I'll tell you what will happen. If God were to destroy himself, automatically, you and I will go from solid matter to gas, from gas into nothing, and from nothing into wish. You just disintegrate to nothing. Everything here just disintegrates to nothing. Nothing itself disappears. I don't know if you get what I'm trying to show you. Because of God, everything consists. Bible says, in him we live. In him we move. In him we have our being. Hallelujah. Now, God was putting his life on the line when he made a promise to you. When he took an oath, he was saying, I will end everything, because I started it. I'll just end everything. I end myself. Once I end myself, everything else ends. Somebody said, where would we be? We will be nowhere. Because you would have, if God ends, everything just wraps up. No more earth, no more universe, no more sun, no more stars, no more planets, no more devil, no more angels. Everything just ends. Okay? I want you to see how serious this is. Are you listening to me? And I want you to see, the reason why he had to send Melchizedek to Abraham. Because you see, it was all about God being faithful to his words. Now, we'll read on if you're still there. See in verse 14, Hebrews chapter 6. Saying, surely, blessing, I will bless thee. Say amen. Amen. So he took a note and said, surely, blessing, I will bless thee, and multiplying, I will multiply thee. Did you know God swore that he will bless you? Surely, he will bless you. Not only is he going to bless you, he will surely, if he had said, saying, I will bless you, it would have been a different thing. But he said, surely, blessing, I will bless you. Multiplying, you talk about multiplying, I will multiply thee. That's the oath. He swore to bless you. Hallelujah. He swore to multiply you. Do you know? Oh, my word. You know what this makes out of you? It makes a lion out of you, praise God. He swore that he's going to bless you. He's going to multiply you. And then the Bible says in verse number 15, so after he had patiently endured, who will not patiently endure? When you know, the guy has already sworn. He has sworn that he's coming. Okay? And if he doesn't come, he will die. You let the clock go how many hours ahead. You know he's coming. You just wait because you know he's coming. Are you there? Now, Bible says, after he had patiently, Abraham had patiently endured, he obtained the promise. Why would he not obtain the promise when God has already sworn that he will ensure that he obtains the promise? And God cannot lie. Look at verse 16. For men verily swear by the greater. Did you see that? When you're swearing, you swear by the greater. You don't swear by yourself, you swear by the greater. Alright? Men verily swear by the greater. And an oath of confirmation is to them an end of all strife. You understand what that means? When you take an oath, if anyone was doubting you before, then they believe you because you just swore. If you're accused wrongly for taking something that is you didn't take, and you say, no, I didn't take it. And everyone says, you took it. You're like, no, I didn't take it. Say, but you took it. Everything tells us that you took it. And then you decide to switch over to the oath dimension. If I took it. I don't know why people do that when they want to swear. I don't really know. But you see, that's the way it works. If I took it. Then let's. God, kill me. And anyone who said that I took it, whereas I did not take it, then let the same, at that time, all those who said you took it said, hold it, please, keep your lightning bullets and your thunderstorms to yourself, please. Now they start looking at you with your different eyes. Why did they ask you to stop? I'll never forget many years ago. I had a friend of mine. We were all friends. So one of these days, two of us decided to make fun with this guy about this. Make fun of him. Praise God. And so we started calling him Lamech. Now, if you know what Lamech means, Lamech was the one that originated polygamy in the Bible. And he said to us, no, you see, I don't like you to call me Lamech because I'm not Lamech. And then we kept quiet for some time. After some time, we looked at him and started calling him again, Lamech. Now, it got to the point, he stood up and said, so my friend, usually at that time, my friend usually has this boil that comes on his eyes, and this boil will come up there, and just refuse to go. I don't know if you've seen those type of boils. It will just come up on his eyes and just refuse to go. And he said, if you call me Lamech again, then that boil. We knew at that time that this was nothing but lightning storms coming in our direction. So right now, we started begging him, please. We are sorry. Why? Why were we suddenly scared? Because you see, when you take oaths, you are calling on a higher force to destroy you. Now, Bible says, for men verily swear by a greater, and an oath for confirmation is to them an end of all strife. Wherein, I love this scripture. Wherein God willing more abundantly to show unto the heirs of promise the immutability of his counsel. Oh my word. I like King James Bible. The choice of words sometimes has a revelation that goes with it. He didn't say the unchangeableness. He said the immutability. It means God's counsel cannot mutate. Are you getting this? It cannot mutate from, you know, what it is or something else. That's why it calls it immutability. It cannot transform into something else. It's God's promise and counsel is consistent. If it says yes, it is yes. You can go and sleep, it's yes. You wake up, it's still yes. I mean, come 12 years time, it's still yes. He never changes his mind and starts, you know, reversing what he has said. If he has said when you go out, you will be led forth with joy. I'm telling you, you can go to sleep, wake up and go out. Every day for the next 1,000 years, it is still the same. It does not mutate. That's why I have problems with prophets who see some things they call prophecies from God. Because I can't find it in the promise. It's not there. So how can you come to me and say, I see you. I see you. I see you in an accident. No. That can't be me. Are you listening? You couldn't have seen me. Just not possible. When I walk into your dreams, you pass out. I'm telling you. Not to talk of you saying you saw me. You can't see me in an accident. Why? Because it is written in the book of promise upon which he has taken an oath. Hallelujah. He swore by oath that he will give his angels charge over me to keep me in all my ways. So how can you call yourself a prophet and say you see me? No, that can't be me. You are obviously not a minister from the one of whom I am. Are you listening to me? You are obviously working under another spirit. It's not the spirit of God. Because his counsel does not mutate. God does not change what he calls you. Are you listening to me? Are you listening to me? I'm telling you, read the book of Job. Read the book of Job. Job was in doubt. Job was in unbelief. Job was in fear. Okay? But God looked at the devil and said, "Hast thou seen my servant Job, that there is none upright and perfect before him?" When you look at Job's life physically, he was not looking upright. He was not perfect. He was full of fear. He was full of worry. He was full of, you know, every kind of doubt you can think of. But God's perspective of view about him can never mutate. He can never change his mind about you. Shout amen. Amen. Hallelujah. So he says that by two immutable. Hey. Glory to God. I mean, this is bigger in my spirit than I can articulate it in my mouth. By two immutable. Are you listening to this? Immutability. When it talks about immutability, it's actually an intrinsic characteristics in certain creatures to mutate. Are you listening to me? They can mutate and change depending on certain conditions. Are you following this? They can change their characteristics and change their behavioral pattern depending on the atmospheric conditions. But God is saying, I am a God who does not live under the influence of atmospheric conditions. Are you listening to me? Because I created the atmospheric conditions. I mean, so how can I be subject to atmospheric conditions? He said, I am a God who does not change in my behavioral patterns. Are you listening to me? Bible says, with him there is no variableness, neither shadow of turning. He does not turn. He does not vary. He does not change his characteristics. He is the same yesterday, today, and forever. He has said in his word, I have loved you with an everlasting love, and that settles it. Shout amen. Amen. The devil is the one that mutates. He's always changing methods. When he finds out that this one is not working, he changes to another style. Because he doesn't have a consistent workable method. The reason why he keeps changing is because he doesn't have a method that can work. Shout amen. Oh, but God's method is always working. God does not need to change because God works by faith, and faith is reliable. Faith is consistent. Faith, you only change the method if it's not working. But faith is always working. Bible said by faith, God made the heavens and the earth. By faith, he gave Abraham a seed. By faith, he positioned the sun, the stars, the moon. So he doesn't need to change his method. You know, his method is efficient. Are you listening to me? Oh, glory to God. So, where are we? Verse 17. God willing, more abundantly. I love that part, willing. Everybody say willing. Did you notice that God is willing to show you? He's willing. He's excited about letting you know that what he has promised you, he will bring you to pass. Oh, this will make a woman of faith out of you. I mean, you wouldn't believe whatever the doctor says again. I'm telling you, you just say, well, sorry, doctor. You know, you see, you are limited by your head, okay? It's okay, it's fine. That's what they taught you in school. I mean, they taught you that if you see these type of things, it means this, okay? But you see, there's someone who created those that wrote that book that you read. Hey! His name is called Jehovah Rapha, the God that healeth thee. Are you listening to me? You see, this kind of God, you see, he's the one that created the viruses. So when the viruses decide to begin to behave in a way he didn't send them to, all he needs to do is to send his word. And those viruses, no matter how radical they had gone in your body, hey, when their maker calls them to order, I'm telling you, brother, and he has already called them to order. In your life, he has. When he said, by the stripes of Jesus, you are healed, he was calling the viruses to order. Now, you should take the word of God and tell those viruses, thus saith the Lord, O ye viruses, hear ye the word of the Lord. That's what we ought to be doing. We ought to be taking the prophecy and saying, hear the word of God, ye virus. Okay? Behave yourselves. Oh, we quarantine you. Glory to God. Amen. I mean, this is getting gooder tonight, I'm telling you. And we are just starting. Wherein God willing. Oh, everybody say God is willing. You see, with this scripture, you must never again question the willingness of God. You know, a lot of times people say, well, you know, pastor, I don't really know if God really wants to heal me. If God really wants to, you know, I don't really know if he's willing. Bible says, we're in God. Willing. You see, the devil is the one that has accused God of what he is not. He has painted a bad picture about God to a lot of people. He said, well, you know, it is the Lord, you know. Beg him very hard. Maybe he may agree. Oh no, you don't need to beg him. He has already taken an oath to show you his willingness. I mean, somebody swore that he will kill himself. And listen to me, you don't understand. You don't know. I would to God you understand that he did not only take the oath that he will kill himself. He actually went ahead and killed himself. That's what Jesus did on the cross. He died on that cross to tell you how far he's ready to go. Are you listening to me? He says, look, I'm that serious. Okay? And he died and didn't stay in the grave. He came out of that grave to supervise the implementation of his will. Oh. Hey. Did you know he died? Are you listening? Let me keep your hands here. Let me show you something. Romans chapter 15. Ah, glory. Oh. Romans chapter 15. Are you there? Glory to God. Have you found it? I'm going to read to you from verse 5. Now the God of patience. Everybody say the God of patience. Now that's what he is. He is a God of patience. Not a God of impatience. And that's why a lot of people have problems. I'm telling you, if you're a very impatient person, you're going to have problems dealing with God. I mean, you expect him to move. Oh God, move, move, move, move. And he just says, move. Don't you know it is written that he that believeth doth not make haste? Huh? Move. If you want to get God to move in a hurry, he will disappoint you real, real good. I mean, he did it to Mary and Martha. They sent a message. They said, you better hurry, hurry fast, quick, quick. Lazarus is about to die. Bible says when he heard, he stayed back 4 more days. After he had heard, not before he heard. He wasn't planning to stay back, but after he heard. See, these guys need to understand. See, when you are in control, you are not in a hurry. Are you listening to me? It's when you are not in control, you are like, it's a sign you are not in control. When you are in control, you don't make haste. Because you know, you are the resurrection and the life. Whether he is alive, what difference does it make? Whether he is dead, what difference does it make? Whether he's alive or dead, your spiritual power can either keep him from dying or raise him from the dead if he's dead. So why hurry? That's what Jesus told them. He said, look, listen, I am the resurrection and the life. Whichever one you want. If you are dead, I can resurrect you. If you are alive, I can keep you alive. So why should I be in a hurry to rush down to your house because you said Lazarus has tuberculosis? So why should I now be under the control of tuberculosis? Say, hurry, pastor, quick. Pastor, pastor, fast. If you really care for me, pastor, I love you with the love of the Lord. But not enough to allow the tuberculosis in Lazarus' chest to now begin to organize my schedules. Are you listening to me? I already have a schedule. And now the tuberculosis is summoning me. Oh, no. I'll be there. All right? When I have scheduled to be there. Are you listening to me? And it doesn't matter what the tuberculosis does before I get there. That sickness will not end in death. It may get to death. It may get to death. But it will not end in death. That's what Jesus said. He said, this sickness will not end in death. In other words, we don't care if death is one of the bus stops of the sickness. Who cares about that? When you have this on your mind, you never panic again. Just, oh God, fast. Oh. You see how some people act in unbelief. God, fast, quick. Oh Lord, very fast. The Bible says, calm down. Praise God. He's a God of hope. Look at that. The God of patience and consolation grant you to be like-minded, one toward another, according to Christ Jesus, that ye may with one mind and one mouth glorify God. Even the Father of our Lord Jesus Christ. Wherefore receive ye one another as Christ also received us to the glory of God. Amen. Now I say, and this is where we are coming to. I say, so if he said, we ought to pay attention to what he said. Whatever he said it by faith. For the Bible says, this is the spirit of faith. I believe, therefore have I spoken. All right. Now I say, that Jesus Christ was a minister of the circumcision for the truth of God to confirm the promises made unto the fathers. That's why he came. He was a minister. That's why he went to the cross. The death on the cross was to confirm. Are you listening to me? He made a promise to bless you. Sin was one of the limitations. Sin was one of the obstacles to him blessing you. And so you know what he said? He said, I am he that blotted out your transgressions, not for your sake, but for my sake. I'm going to get rid of your sin problem because I don't want to die. Okay? I want to remain God. Okay? And Jesus went to the cross and rolled away our sins. so that there can be no more limitations to the blessing. Are you following this? Amen. Oh, glory to God. Back up to the book of Hebrews. Or Hebrews, if you are a sister. Hebrews chapter 6. Are you still there? Wherein God willing, verse 17. Everybody say, God is willing. Never you ever doubt it again. God is willing to show. Oh, I love this. God willing more abundantly to show. God likes to show off all the time. To show unto the heirs of promise the immutability of his counsel, confirmed it by an oath. You see? In fact, this is powerful. Do you remember when God took this oath? It was taken in Genesis 22 on Mount Moriah. God said to Abraham, take now thy son, thine only son, Isaac, whom thou lovest, and offer him upon the cross. On that mountain, Abraham lifted up the knife to chop off brother Isaac's neck. 20 years old boy. I still wonder today how Isaac allowed himself to be tied up on that bunch of wood. I'm telling you, brother. And watch an old man take up a knife who says he's walking with God. But you see, that young boy has been around that house. And he knows that everything grandpa says comes to pass. And grandpa has this relationship with this God. That you don't mess with grandpa. If grandpa tells you to lie down on the altar because you are a sacrifice, you better lie down. Because if grandpa's hand doesn't get a hold of you, grandpa's guardian angel will get you arrested and knock you on that altar.
1: 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Now, this has been your host, Pastor Emmanuel Ogbeche, asking you to keep living in God's divine presence. God bless you richly, and bye-bye.
2: Welcome to the teaching ministry of Pastor Emmanuel Ogbeche. God's word is his instrument of change. 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
3: If you have your Bibles, I would like you to turn in with me to 2 Corinthians 5. Righteousness and true holiness. Second Corinthians, chapter number 5, verse 17. Therefore, if any man be in Christ, he is a new creature. That man is a new creature. All things are passed away. Behold, all things are become new. And all of the new things are of God, who hath reconciled us to himself by Jesus Christ, and hath given to us the ministry of reconciliation. To wit, that God was in Christ reconciling the world unto himself, not imputing their trespasses unto them, and had committed unto us the word or the message of reconciliation. Now then, we are ambassadors of Christ, as though God did beseech you by us, we pray you in Christ's stead, be ye reconciled to God. Paul is saying here, we need to receive the reconciliation in our minds. He says, as ambassadors for Christ, as though God did beseech you by us, we pray you in Christ's stead, be ye reconciled, be totally changed to God. He is speaking about accepting what God has already done. We have already been reconciled by Jesus. Now it is our responsibility to begin to see ourselves as those that have been reconciled, as those that have been brought back into union with God. Verse 21, for he hath made him to be sin for us who knew no sin, that we might be made the righteousness of God. Can everyone say, I have been made the righteousness of God? Now, righteousness is how God sees you. God sees you as his son, as his daughter. God sees you in the eyes of Jesus. He sees you as victorious. In the eyes of what Jesus did, from the perspective of what Jesus did, God sees you as sin free. Righteousness is God's perspective of view of us. Holiness, as we shall find further tonight, is we seeing ourselves the way God sees us. Are you listening to this? That's what Paul meant when he said, we pray you in Christ and be you reconciled. In other words, God has already reconciled us. We have to receive the reconciliation by changing the way we see ourselves in the light of our relationship with God. Are we together? Now look at something in chapter 6. In verse 1, we then, Paul speaking chapter 6, 2 Corinthians chapter 6. Are we together? 2 Corinthians chapter 6, verse 1. We then as workers together with you, beseech you also that you receive not the grace of God in vain. In other words, he is admonishing us not to receive the grace without putting it to work. It was grace for God to wash away our sins, okay, and make us righteous without we having to work for it. For the Bible says, by grace are you saved through faith. Can we say that? By grace I am saved through faith. Okay? He says, we then as workers together with him beseech you also that you receive not the grace of God in vain. Verse 2. For he said, I have heard thee in a time accepted, and in the day of salvation have I succored thee. Behold, now is the accepted time. Behold, now is the day of salvation. Hallelujah. I said hallelujah. Isn't that nice? He says, I have heard thee in an accepted time. In the day of salvation, I have succored you. I have provided strength for you. In what day is the accepted, day of salvation and the time accepted? He says, now is the accepted time. Now is the day of salvation. Hallelujah. I said hallelujah. Verse 11. O ye Corinthians, our mouth is open unto you. Hallelujah. Our heart is enlarged. You are not straitened in us, but ye are straitened in your own bowels. Now, for a recompense in the same, I speak as unto my children, be ye also enlarged. Verse 14. Be ye not unequally yoked together with unbelievers. For what fellowship hath righteousness with unrighteousness? So he is referring to us as righteousness. Are you getting this? He says, be ye not unequally yoked together with unbelievers, for what fellowship or what partnership, what participation does righteousness have with unrighteousness? So in this context, we are the righteousness. We are the righteousness of God. So he's telling us here that we are the righteousness of God, and that's why he says we should not have any fellowship with unrighteousness. All right? And what communion hath light with darkness? In this context, we are light. Can somebody say, I am light? Verse 15. And what concord had Christ with Belial? In this context, we are the anointed ones. Because Christ always refers to the anointed one and his anointing. He says, what agreement had Christ with Belial? Or what part had he that believeth with an infidel? Referring to us as believers.

says, what agreement had the temple of God with idols? For ye are the temple of the living God. As God hath said, I will dwell in them and walk in them. I will be their God and they shall be my people. Wherefore come out from among them and be ye separate. Now that's the word that's also translated holy in a lot of scriptures. To be holy, a holy thing is a separated thing. A holy thing is a dedicated thing. What does it mean to be separated and dedicated? In this context, it means it is sold out for one singular use. I'll give you an example of a holy thing. Now, you may think it's not holy, but that's actually the best way to understand holiness. Do you know that the brush in your toilet is a holy thing? Praise God. What makes it holy? It is separated to a singular use. You can't take that brush and use it on your teeth. You can't take that brush and use it to brush your shoe or brush your hair. Its use is singular. It is dedicated for the washing of the toilet bowl. Are you getting this? In the Old Testament, God told the high priest to wear a signet on their head, which meant that on the signet was written, holiness unto the Lord. Now, what that meant was that the priest was separated, dedicated to a singular pursuit in life, which is service to God. And he cannot leave his service to God to do any other kind of service. As a result of that, he is separated, dedicated unto God. Now that's also what makes God holy. God is holy because God is dedicated to his people. Hallelujah. I said hallelujah. Are you listening to this? Oh yes, he is. God is dedicated. He said, look at that, look at that. Look at that. Are you there? Hallelujah. Verse 16. What agreement had the temple of God with idols? For ye are the temple of the living God. As God hath said, I will dwell in them and walk in them. And I will be their God and they shall be my people. Now that's his holiness unto us. His holiness to us is his dedication to us. Our holiness in the sight of God is our dedication unto God. Hallelujah. Oh, glory to God. Are you listening to this? So now he's telling you here that that's why you shouldn't be dedicated to anything else. You shouldn't be dedicated to idols because you are dedicated to God. God is already dedicated to you. You are dedicated to God. Now that's why he says, therefore be ye separate. Now that means execute your separation. He's not trying to say, become separate. You have already been set apart. That's exactly what the blood of Jesus did. The blood of Jesus purchased you from the control of Satan, purged you away from a life of sin, and separated you unto a life of righteousness and a life of holiness. Now, keep your hands here. Let me reiterate what I showed you from Ephesians 4 about the creation of the human spirit. The human spirit, the born-again man, is created in righteousness and true holiness. It's created into your spirit. Your spirit is created in that form. You have the likeness of God in your spirit. 2 Corinthians, Ephesians chapter 4. Ephesians chapter 4. Have you found it? I read to you from verse number 20. But ye have not so learned Christ. If so be that ye have heard him and have been taught by him, as the truth is in Jesus, that he put off concerning the former conversation, the old man, which is corrupt according to the deceitful lusts, and be renewed in the spirit of your mind, and that ye put on, not this, put on the consciousness. Are you listening to this? What are you putting on? You are putting on the mentality, the consciousness of the new man. Where is the new man? The new man is your spirit. Your spirit is a new man. Your spirit is regenerated. It's been recreated in Christ Jesus. Now you need to put on the mentality. You must put on a new mindset.

0: you are a new man on the inside. It's not the old you. The old you was crucified with Jesus. Paul said, I'm crucified with Christ, nevertheless I live. Yet not I, but Christ liveth in me. Are you listening to this? So he says that you put on the new man or the mindset or the consciousness. And you know, that's where the problem lies. We are not conscious of who we are. Now, he says, put on the consciousness of who you are. You are a new man. And the new man, he says, which after God is created in righteousness and true holiness. You see? So, the righteousness of the new man is an act of creation. The holiness of the new man is an act of creation. We've been taught all these years that holiness is an act of our works or a product of our works. But you need to understand that the holiness of the born-again believer is an act of God's creation. Are you listening to what I'm sharing with you? Your righteousness was an act of God's creation. God created you in righteousness and he created you in holiness. You see, you don't become holy by doing holy things, but you execute your holiness by doing holy things. It's not the holy things that makes you holy, okay? The doing of the holy things is you actually now being who you really are. I don't know if you get the difference. Are you following this? I'll show you that truly your spirit is created in that image. The image of, now don't forget, holiness simply means separated unto God. You've already been separated unto God. That's why the Bible calls you saints. Are you listening to this? Peter said, holy brethren. Who is it calling holy brethren? Let's look at some of those scriptures. I think it will help us. Praise God. I said, praise God. Colossians quickly. Colossians. Colossians. Two scriptures, we're going to look at them. Colossians chapter 1 verse 21 first. Colossians chapter 1. Okay, we can read from verse 19. Colossians 1 19 says, for it pleased the Father that in him should all fullness dwell, and having made peace through the blood of his cross, by him to reconcile all things unto himself, by him, and say, whether there be things in heaven or things in heaven, whether there be things in earth or things in heaven rather. Okay? And you that were sometime alienated and enemies in your mind by wicked works, yet now hath he reconciled. You see, it is not something he is going to do, it is something he has done. He says, you who were sometime alienated and enemies in your mind by wicked works, yet now hath he reconciled. That means he has totally changed you into God-likeness. That's what it means. Okay? The Ephesians we read actually says, we were created after God or in the likeness of God. In the likeness of God, you were created righteous. In the likeness of God, you were made holy. To be holy means separated. Now, you have the quality of being dedicated. It's in your spirit. Now, follow this. It says, you that were sometime alienated and enemies in your mind by wicked words, yet now hath he reconciled in the body of his flesh through death to present you what? Holy. Has he done this? Yes. It's not something he's going to do. He has done it. Are you listening to me? I know right now that some of our problem is the fact that when you look at what you do, it doesn't agree with who you are. So because what you do doesn't agree with who you are, the devil tells you, you are not holy because of what you do. Now that's why you have to be taught so that you can cleanse yourself. You see, you only cleanse something that is clean when it's contaminated. Why does it need cleaning? It's because it got contaminated. Are you following this? So you need to understand the difference. So he says to present you holy and unblameable and unreprovable in his sight. I like this one. Oh. In his sight, not in my sight. You know, a lot of times in people's sight, you are unholy. You are full of blame. And you are full of reproof. But in God's sight, he sees you holy, unblameable, and unreprovable in his sight. Say a loud amen. Amen. Now, that is his righteousness towards you. Your holiness towards him is you beginning to see yourself as holy. See yourself as unblameable. And act like though it is true. Act like a holy person. There's a way holy people act. Are you listening to this? You act like a holy person. You're not acting to become holy. You are acting to express who you are. You are holy. Intrinsically. Look at this. Chapter 3. Colossians chapter 3. I want you to see this. Are you out there? I read to you from verse number 8. But now ye also put off all these. Anger. Tell your neighbor, put this off. Alright? You have to first of all get rid of it in your mind. Okay? Get rid of it in your mind. It's not permitted. Because you have been totally changed. Alright? You've been totally changed. This is foreign to you now. So he says, get rid of this from your mind. Get rid of this from your soul. Get rid of this in your actions. Put this off. Anger. What is anger? The violent expression, you know, of our temperaments. You see, wrath deals with, you know, bitterness and a level of unforgiveness and, you know, those, you know, deep feelings that we have. Malice. What is malice? Malice simply is, I will not talk to you again. Let her, and you don't even say it. Sometimes you just act it. You know, like you avoid her, you avoid him when you come to church. That's malice. You don't like to greet her. You actually don't like him to greet you either. Blasphemy. What is blasphemy? Speaking injuriously against a born-again believer or against Jesus or against the Holy Spirit. Okay? That's blasphemy against the word of God. Filthy communication. What is filthy communication? Talking all forms of communication that are not based on faith. Every time you talk doubt, every time you talk defeat, every time you talk, you know, I'm not worthy, you are, that's filthy communication. All forms of negative, critical ways of speaking. It's filthy. So he says, get rid of all this. You're going to see why. Verse 9, lie not one to another, seeing that ye have, notice this, lie not one to another. In other words, stop lying. Tell your neighbor, stop lying. Like someone said, a lie. They said define a lie. They said a lie is an abomination unto God and an ever present help in time of need. You see, you've got to understand why he's asking us to put off all this. It is because we have been made holy. And these things are inconsistent with the character of God which we have been, you know, which we have received in our spirits. Okay? So it's literally saying be yourself. Be who you really are. You are a new creation. The new creation is free from all this. Lie not one to another, seeing that you have put off the old man with his deeds. Did you see that? You see, and I've put on the new man, which is renewed in knowledge after the image of him that created him. So the new man is created in the image of God. And through the knowledge of the word of God, we renew the consciousness of this new man in our daily lives. Look at this. Verse 11, where there is neither Greek nor Jew, circumcision nor uncircumcision, barbarian, Scythian, bond nor free, but Christ is all and in all. Verse 12. Put on therefore, listen to this, put on therefore as the elect of God. How many of you know that we are the elect of God? We are not about to be elected. Are you listening to this? We have already been elected. Are you following this? Put on, therefore, now he's saying, as those that have already been elected. He cannot be telling you to put on if you have not been. As the elect of God, holy and beloved. How many of you know that we are already beloved? How many of you know we are already elected? Then the holiness part is already done as well. See, what he's saying is this. You are elected, you are beloved, you've already been made holy. So because of these things, put on bowels of mercies, kindness, humbleness of mind, meekness, long-suffering, because these are the characteristics of a holy God towards his people. God's holiness, you know, when someone says, you know, I'm dedicated to him. For what? What are you dedicated to me for? I want to know exactly what. So, yes, you are dedicated to me for what? You're not just dedicated to me without a purpose. Are you listening to me? God is dedicated to us as objects of his love. We are the recipients of his love nature. Are you listening to me? In the same way, we are the, now let me, you see, in the Old Testament, the priest that wore that signet that said holiness unto the Lord, their responsibility in putting on that signet was to uphold all the requirements of the law. Their holiness was measured by upholding all the requirements of the Lord. So when that priest wore that thing on his head, meaning holiness unto the Lord, it simply meant he is separated to do all that is required by the law of Moses. And that tells us a lot about the purpose of our holiness and the purpose of our being dedicated unto God. Now we wear this signet in our spirit. It's not a signet on our head. The signet of holiness is in our spirit. And it simply means that we have been called to a life of love, because the new commandment of the new covenant is a calling to a life of love. Jesus said, a new commandment have I given unto you, that you have love one for another. Now, this is how we demonstrate our dedication to God. That's why James said, you cannot, say you love God, meanwhile you hate your brother. That's John rather. You cannot say you are dedicated to God. I'm dedicated unto God of hosts. He is the Lord of my life. Hey, hold it there. We want to find out if you truly are dedicated by checking out how much you love the next person beside you. That's how we measure holiness in the New Testament. We measure holiness in the New Testament by our commitment to upholding the law of the New Testament. The holiness of the Old Testament priest was measured by their commitment to upholding the law of the Old Covenant. In the New Testament, there is a new law in our covenant. It's called the law of love. Jesus said, a new commandment have I given unto you, that you love one another as I have loved you. Did you see that? In other words, he demonstrated his commitment, his dedication to us by loving us. Now we demonstrate our dedication and commitment to him by loving one another the way he loved us. That is why he says, as the elect, as the holy, as the beloved, put on characteristics of love. Are you following this? That's why he's saying that. He's saying you are already holy. So let the characteristics of holiness. You need to understand what holiness is. Now, let's read. Okay, let me just finish the scripture and then I'm going to quickly read something to you in Philippians. Put on therefore as the elect of God, holy and beloved, bowels of mercies. Now what is bowels of mercies? Bowels of mercies means have a heart that reaches out to people. Are you listening to this? That's part of what makes God holy. God has a heart that reaches out to everyone. You see, your heart of mercy should not be restricted to only people that can pay you back. or people who deserve it. You know, I really like to, you know, to help people, especially when I see that, you know, I mean, they are in some position that I can take advantage of. No. You are supposed to be involved in people's lives, not just because you can get something from them. Bowels of mercy means be concerned about others. Don't just be so concerned about yourself that you live in an island of selfishness. Are you there? Kindness. What is kindness? Kindness means, you know, reach out and make a difference. Let it start with a compassionate heart and then do something about it. So Boaz means you have that, you know, that sometimes you just have a burden for some people. You just have that emotional, passionate feeling for good. And now he says, mix it with kindness. Kindness is the actual act now. Are you following this? Humbleness of mind. In other words, don't be arrogant. Be humble. You see, don't be proud. Meekness. What is meekness? Meekness is the ability to control your temper. You feel like giving him a piece of your mind, but you hold it back. Are you there? You don't just allow the tribulation come out of your mouth anytime you feel like letting loose of it. You see, you felt like giving him some of the venom, but as a meek person, you held back what you felt like unleashing. Because you see, what you were about to unleash was not coming from your spirit. It was coming from hell. The Bible says the tongue is being set on fire from hell. That was a diabolical intrusion into your mouth from hell. Your spirit is supposed to be the supply source to your mouth. You see? But anything that is venomous, anything that is destructive, anything that is evil, when it comes out of your mouth, it's a diabolical intrusion from hell into your mouth. So he's trying to say, stop all forms of diabolical intrusions from hell. Don't let the devil intrude into your mouth with things that will not edify. Are you still out there? Long suffering. What is long suffering? Long suffering is after patience. When you have finished being patient, you now enter long suffering. You see, some people say, you know, Pastor, you see, I've really, really tried. I've been patient with him. Now God says, we know you've tried. Now there's a zone called long suffering. What does it mean, long suffering? It means suffer long. You are suffering, but keep suffering. Verse 13. Forbearing one another. So these are the characteristics of the holiness that we have in us. These are the characteristics of our spirit. Forbearing one another and forgiving one another. If any man have a quarrel against you, even as Christ forgave you, so also do ye. And above all these things, put on charity, which is the bond of perfection, of perfectness. And let the peace of God rule in your heart. Oh, glory to God. This is nice. So he's telling you to do this because these are the characteristics of holiness. I want you to see this. You see, sometimes people don't, because of lack of knowledge, we do things thinking that we're trying to achieve some results, but we are actually acting in ignorance. Paul said to the Romans, he said, they have a zeal of God, but not according to knowledge. Are you following this? Many of us have grown up with the thinking that to be holy means not to smoke cigarettes. So when you stop smoking cigarettes, you become holy. Others have been told that to be holy means to stop fornicating. And so you are forever trying to stop fornicating so that you can become holy. But you see, to be holy in the light of the scripture means for your human spirit to actually be refurbished, transformed by the blood of Jesus. Now, you first have to understand what has happened in your spirit. Your spirit has been regenerated and a new nature has been imparted into your spirit. And this new nature that is imparted in your spirit does not smoke. It does not fornicate. Excuse me. Are you following this? It does not lie. So listen, when you act in these things, it is because you do not know who you are. It is because you do not know what has happened in your spirit. So that is why Paul kept saying you need to put on this mindset. Put on the mentality of a new man. You need to know that you have already been made holy in your spirit.
1: And you must identify with it. You must accept it as true. You must start seeing yourself. Look, I am holy. As a holy person, I don't do certain things because this is my characteristic. Are you following this? Anytime you do any of those things, you know what you did? You have defiled your holiness. You know, I don't know if you get what I'm trying to say. Like if you wear a white, like, you know, she's wearing white pants here. Praise God. Now, if we take some dirt and rub it on the pant, what happens? The trousers becomes dirty. Why? Not because it was made dirty and trying to become white. It's already white. You see? It's already white until something stained it. When you were recreated in Christ Jesus, your spirit was made white. You see? But now, you have a task of ensuring that you sit in a place that is not dusty because you're wearing white. Excuse me. You need to be conscious that you're wearing white. If not, you're going to find yourself coming up with all types of stains. So why is it that when you wear white, you're conscious? Oh, you know, is it clean? If you're wearing black, you will likely not check. Are you listening to this? Everybody is sitting outside because it's sunny. You just go ahead and sit with them. But if you're wearing pure white and you are aware that you're wearing white, you want to sit and then you remember, can I get some piece of cloth to put there before I sit? Why? You are allowing the consciousness of your outfit to now bring forth fruits, okay, of actions that will help to preserve your white clothing. That is exactly what Paul is talking about. You have been made holy on the inside. You now have to allow the consciousness of the fact that, look, you have been made holy to dominate your thinking, to dominate your speech, to dominate your actions, while you are trying to protect something. Are you following me? First Corinthians chapter 3. First Corinthians chapter 3. I want you to say, you need to get this. Because you see, we've been told, you know, we are not holy. Let's pray, oh God, so that we can become holy. No. 1,000 times no. That's what Jesus died for. He died to present us holy, unblameable, and unreprovable in his sight. He's already done that. I have nothing to do with that. My job now is to find out what he has done and the lifestyle that preserves what he has done. 1 Corinthians 3, are you there? Listen to this, verse 16. Know ye not that ye are the temple of God? Did you see that? How many of us are the temples of God? Notice he didn't say some of us are the temples of God. Or the pastors are the temple of God. Come on, talk to me, please. Are you there? Know ye not that ye are the temple of God and that the Spirit of God dwelleth in you? Let me ask your neighbor, don't you know that you are the temple of God? Let me tell you something. If you were not holy, the Spirit of God would not dwell in you. Forget it. Because he is Holy Spirit. He can dwell in a house that is polluted. That's why Jesus made you holy. Are you following this? Now, you're going to see something. Know ye not that ye are the temple of God, and that the Spirit of God dwelleth in you? Verse 17. If any man defile the temple of God, him shall God destroy. Can I ask you a question? Can you defile a defiled thing? Did you hear what I said? Can you defile a defiled thing? If it's defiled, it's already defiled. You can't defile it. It's already defiled. Do you get the point? You can only defile a holy thing. Did you get it? You cannot, if it's defilable, that means it had a state of holiness. If it did not have a state of holiness, it cannot be. You can't be talking about defiling, you know, defiling the temple of God. If it's already defiled, it's defiled. So you need to be talking of how to get it out of defilement. But if it's telling you about not defiling it, it's telling you it's holy, as you're going to see here. Notice it says, if any man defile the temple of God, him shall God destroy. For the temple of God, hey, look at this. For the temple of God is holy. Are you there? It didn't stop there. Which temple ye are? Are you seeing this? For the temple of God is holy. Don't forget, to be holy means separated. The temple of God is separated unto God. Okay? For instance, your toothbrush is separated for the brushing of your teeth. It's holy unto your teeth. If you take that toothbrush and use it to brush the toilets, you know what that means? You will no longer be able to use it to brush your teeth because it has been taken out of its separation, and it is now separated unto something else. That very act of you taking it out of brushing your teeth and using it to brush your toilet, you have defiled its holiness to your teeth. God is trying to tell us that we, our whole life, your spirit, your soul, your body, your finances, your health, every aspect of your life belongs to Him. Are you listening to me? And it's been, we should live that life separated unto Him. And the way to do that is not by observing the laws of Moses. Are you listening to this? The way to live a separated life is by walking in love. Because that's God's kind of life. Are you out there? Oh, this is really good. If any man defile the temple of God, him shall God destroy. For the temple of God is holy. Everybody say, the temple of God is holy. Which temple I am. Wow. Did you know you're holy? Like, ask your neighbor, did you know you're holy? You see? You have to first of all acknowledge that you are. And you have to start telling yourself, no, to be holy means I'm separated unto God. My body is separated unto God. So I can't take this body and separate it to a harlot. No. I can't do that. This body, that's like taking my toothbrush and using it to brush the toilet. It can't work. Or taking the toilet brush and using it because, hey, whoa. No, you can't take the toilet brush and use it to brush your teeth. Ah! That's why Paul said, what? Know ye not that your body is the temple of the living God? That's what he's saying. Don't do that. Don't mix your body with somebody you're not married to. When you do that, you are defiling your holiness. It's not that the fact that you did it is you trying to become holy. No, you are holy, but that act is contaminating it. And you don't want to contaminate your holiness. Every time you lie, and you got away, it looks like you escaped. But you have just separated yourself to the chief of liars. The devil is his name. He is a professional liar. The Bible says he's the father of lies, the founder of it, and the captain of the tribe of liars. You see? And so, you are the righteous God trying to have fellowship with unrighteousness. You see? He said, what fellowship had righteousness with unrighteousness? He said, what fellowship has the temple of God with idols or Satan? Now we need to, you know, really that's the key to freedom. That's the key to living a sin-free life. When you start thinking, I am holy, I will not allow any unholy thing to touch this body. I am dedicated unto God. 1 Corinthians 6, let's read that. I'm dedicated unto God. I will not use my life, my body, my everything, okay, for anything but God. That's what it means to be holy. 1 Corinthians 6, verse 13. Meats for the belly and the belly for meats, but God shall destroy both it and them. Now, the body is not for fornication, but for the Lord. Can everybody say that? The body. Which body? This physical body. It's not for fornication, but it's for who? Say, my body belongs to the Lord. Are you out there? The body is not for fornication, but for the Lord. And the Lord for the body. You see that now? You see, it's a two-way holiness. God is holy unto me. I am holy unto him. Are you following this? It's a two-way traffic. You see? Now, verse 14, and God had both raised up the Lord and will also raise up us by his own power. Know ye not that your bodies are the members of Christ? Shall I then take the members of Christ and make them the members of an harlot? See, the argument is this. The argument is you have been united with Christ. You are not trying to be united with Christ. In uniting with Christ, you have united into his holiness. So that's the argument. That's the basic fact. Now, whether you are living and acting in that consciousness now, it's a different thing. You see? Because we do things for lack of knowledge. You see? And most times, when we do things for lack of knowledge, the devil takes undue advantage of us. He says in verse 15 again, know ye not that your bodies are the temples of Christ? Shall I then take the members of Christ, which is the body now, and make them members of an harlot? God forbid. It means to fear qua. Never. Are you following this? That's like saying, know ye not that the toilet brush is dedicated to the washing of the toilet? Shall I then take the toilet brush and use it to brush my teeth? Pooh, God forbid. I will never do that because it's injurious. You get yourself some bacteria. That's exactly what he's talking about. That because your body belongs to God, if you take your body and give it to a boy or a girl who doesn't have the legal right of access to it, it's injurious to you. Are you out there? What verse were we at? So, verse 16 now. What? Paul is saying, what? Know ye not that he which is joined to an harlot is one body? For two saith he shall be one flesh. Now, a harlot in this context refers to anybody you're not married to. It's not only those that stand on the road in the night under the tree and say hi. No, those are not the only ones that are harlots. Are you listening to me? Any man or woman who you are not married to falls in this class. So he's saying, what? Know ye not that he which is joined to an harlot is one body? For God said he shall be one flesh. And this is the reason. I mean, for two said he shall be one flesh. But he that is joined unto the Lord is one spirit. Verse 18. Flee fornication. Every sin that a man doeth is without the body. In other words, it doesn't touch your body. But he that committed fornication sinneth against his own body, which body is a temple of God, which body is already holy. So that's a direct defilement to the body. Verse 18. Flee fornication. Everybody say flee fornication. What does it mean to flee fornication? Does it say discuss? Analyze and see very clearly what he's trying to get. No, flee. To flee means run for your life. Run for your life. Don't even allow him to start. Don't even allow her to start. Don't even try to check what he's trying to achieve. By asking you to you know, sometimes, you know, we are so adventurous. No, I just really want to see what is actually on his mind. don't even allow it to start at all. He says, flee. Everybody say flee.
2: Flee.
1: What does it mean to flee? Run. Run. Run. Run for your life. Every sin, verse 18, that a man doeth is without the body. But he that committed fornication sinneth against his own body. What? Know ye not that your body is the temple of the Holy Ghost? So he's repeating it again. He's repeating it again. Notice your body is not trying to become the temple of the Holy Ghost. Why is your body the temple of the Holy Ghost? Because when Jesus died for you, he washed you, washed your body, and presented your body holy for the Holy Spirit to come and indwell. If he didn't make it holy, the Holy Spirit would not come in. He is telling you here that your body has been made holy, and now the Holy Spirit is in you, so you've got to preserve the holiness of your body. Alright? Now what? Know ye not that your body is a temple of the Holy Ghost, which is in you, which ye have of God, and ye are not your own? Say, I'm not my own. You know, a lot of us have not really realized that we don't belong to ourselves. We still think we are ours. For ye are bought with a price. Therefore glorify God in your body and in your spirit, which belongs to who? That's holiness. It's been set apart to God. Are you following this? I want you to see this. I'm going to show you a couple of scriptures, and this will really help you to get this revelation. Philippians chapter 1. Let's look at another scripture there. Philippians chapter 1. Hallelujah. Say, I'm holy. I have a responsibility to preserve my holiness. Oh, this is good. In fact, before we read Philippians chapter 3, let's do 2 Corinthians 7 first. Let's do 2 Corinthians 7. Oh, this is good. Say it one more time. I am holy. And I have a responsibility to preserve my holiness. Look at this. Remember, we read in chapter 7 that God had said, I will dwell in them. Chapter 6, sorry, of 2 Corinthians. God had said, I will dwell in them. I will walk in them. I will be their God, and they will be my people. Why? Because of the finished work of Jesus that brought us into this state of acceptability before God and holiness and righteousness before God. All right? Now, in chapter 7, Paul goes on and begins to elaborate on something very powerful. 2 Corinthians 7 verse 1. Having therefore these promises. Now what promises? The promise of God's indwelling presence because of what he's done for us through Jesus. Having therefore these promises and the revelations of who we are. You see, we've read a couple of scriptures that tells us that we are holy. Now, it says, dearly beloved. How many of you are dearly beloved? Can I see your hands? Wow. Everybody say dearly. Dearly beloved. Put your hands on your chest. Say dearly. But you know, you're dearly beloved. Are you there? Elect, holy, beloved. That's your tag. Elect, holy, beloved. Now, in this chapter, it says, dearly beloved, let us cleanse ourselves from all filthiness of the flesh and spirit, perfecting holiness in the reverential fear of God. You see what he's saying? The word there, translated filthiness, means defiling acts. Anything that defiles or contaminates. Anything that, you know, that brings about a stain. Note this, you cannot be talking about stain removal if the whatever you want to remove the stain from was not originally clean. Are you following this? So he's telling us here that, look, we need to lay hold on these promises and understand what God has done, believe what God has done, and now put away from your life anything that will stain your holiness. You are not trying to get holy. You are fighting to preserve it. You're doing everything you can to ensure the devil doesn't bring any stain on it. So he says, you've got to cleanse yourselves from anything that can stain you in your body. You see? Anything that will stain the purity of your body. Anything that will stain the purity of your spirit. Executing. That word perfecting means execute. Executing holiness. Let the holiness in your spirit take dominance in your body, in your action. Let the holiness flow out of your spirit. Why? It's simply telling you here that God is so dedicated and so separated and so committed to you that all you need to do in return is demonstrate the same dedication and commitment to God in your actions, in your words, in everything you do. Let it be obvious to everyone that you are dedicated to God because you see His dedication to you. The dedication of God to us is the most fearful thing we can ever know. God is fearfully committed to me. I'm telling you, sometimes it gets scary. You understand? Lord, why haven't you cast me away? You know, with all we do. That it gets really scary. You know, there's a story of a vulture. Do you know vultures? They used to eat chickens. You know vultures? They are predatory animals. A vulture sent his little baby vulture to go and catch some animals so they can eat. And then this vulture, baby vulture, flies around and finds a duckling. You know a duckling? A little duck. You know? And picks up this little duckling and takes it to its mama. Mama vulture. And then by the time the baby duckling gets there, the mama vulture says to the baby vulture who went to hunt for this duckling, said, what did the mother of this duckling do when you took its baby from it? The baby vulture said, well, the mother duck didn't do anything. She was just looking and she didn't say anything. And the mama vulture said to the baby vulture, quick, with speed, return this duckling back to the mama vulture. Sorry, mama duck, rather. And then the little vulture took the duckling, returned it to where it picked it from to its mother. The mother didn't still say anything to it, just looked at it and continued his business. And then he searched around and found a chicken. Picked up the little chick, flew all the way up to where the mama vulture is. And then mama vulture says to the baby vulture, what did the mother of this chicken say to you when you were taking this little chick? And the baby vulture said, the mother of this chicken, she scattered everywhere. Back, back, back, back, back, shakata, back, kukaba. Scattered everywhere. But I flew away before she could get to me. And the mama vulture said, we can eat this one now. And the baby vulture was like, but why? The one that didn't talk, you didn't allow to eat it. This one that scattered everywhere, went mad, crazy. This one you say we should eat it. And then the mama vulture taught the baby vulture a lesson. When you see a humble, quiet, calm, harmless personality, and you do evil to such a person, and the person doesn't touch or say anything back to you, you should fear. Are you following this? This is why God is to be feared. He's in His loving nature. With all we do to Him, He remains smiling. You know, you lose your peace. Are you there? So He's saying, let's execute a life, a holy life, something that He would love. Because you know that in His holiness towards you, He will never deal with you according to your sins. And you don't want to abuse that kind of a person. In fact, you should fear that kind of a person. Who with all you have done, still keeps saying, you know, I've loved you with an everlasting love. And with my loving kindness, I have drawn you. That's what 2 Corinthians 7 verse 1 is saying. He says, let's execute and live a life of holiness in the reverential fear of God. He's not trying to say we should start struggling to become holy. We are not trying to become holy. Holiness is already built into our spirit. We now need to let the fruits of holiness, the fruits of righteousness begin to come forth. Are you following this? Philippians 1, okay? Praise God. That's very true. That's why if people do you harm, don't even move. Don't even touch them. He said, no person, she wronged me. It's okay. Let her wrong you. All right? Leave vengeance to God. Are you there? That was exactly what harassed Abimelech in the night. After he took Sarah, Abraham didn't say anything. God went into his dreams. Okay? And told him, you know what you've just done? You have just signed your death warrant. You see, the fact that guy didn't talk doesn't mean you can do whatever you like. Oh, what a lesson. And that's, you also need to also know that when people hurt you and do things to you and you start shouting like the chicken, bah, bah, bah, whoop, bah, bah, bah, they say, okay, that's the worst you can do. Just, you see, heaven cannot fight for you because you're already fighting for yourself. All right, Philippians chapter 1, have you found it? Hallelujah. Verse 9. And this I pray, that your love, everybody say, my love. Say it again, my love. This I pray, that your love may abound yet more and more in knowledge and in all judgment. In all right decision making. In all right choices. Paul is praying that our love walk, our love life, our commitment to walking in love will abound in knowledge. Alright? Verse 10. That ye may approve things that are excellent. You know, when you are controlled by the knowledge of love, that's the way it affects the things you approve in your life. What does it mean? The things you allow in your life become controlled by your knowledge of love. There are some things you wouldn't allow in your life when you really know what love is. There are some things you would never do because you know what love is and you're committed to living by love. Are you listening to me? You would never repay people for evil. You would never get back at people. You would never use your words against people when you really understand love. You start approving things that are excellent. You only say excellent things. Are you listening to this? You act excellently. It changes everything you do. Are you listening to this? Okay? Excuse me. He says, so I pray that your love will abound more and more in knowledge and in all judgment, that you may approve things that are excellent, that ye may be sincere, flawless, no cracks. Okay? Not hypocritical. You know, a lot of us are very hypocritical. A hypocrite is somebody who has two standards of life. He has church life and a house life. You see, he's a two-faced personality. Are you listening to me? In church, he is holier than thou. Hallelujah. Hallelujah. Hallelujah. Hallelujah. Hallelujah. Hallelujah. Hallelujah. But at home, see, God wants us to be the same in secret and in public. God wants us to be the same when nobody is looking at you. And anytime you see yourself, you know, hiding from the pastor, it means you are two-faced. You know, there are some people that don't like to have anything. They don't even want you. Don't, please don't tell pastor about what I just told you. You are two-faced. You're not supposed to be like that. You're supposed to be transparent. We should be able to come to your house and not find surprises. And say, actually, no, really, it's actually my cousin that came from Bloemfontein. Is he your cousin? If we come to your house, what will we find? Will we find a cousin from Botswana? He said, no, he doesn't, he's just squatting here. He doesn't have accommodation. Is it? See, your love for God, your commitment to God, your dedications to God should make you live a transparent life. No hidden skeletons in your cupboard. Are you listening to me? Not you, today you are greenish, tomorrow you are, you are green, next tomorrow you are turquoise blue. Your color is not consistent. Are you listening to this? That's what Paul is saying here. He's praying for us. And you need to get this. He says that you may approve things that are excellent, that you may be sincere and without offense. Everybody say without offense. Your life should be free from offense. What is offense? It's that feeling of anger and hurt as a result of what the church did to you, or what the brother did to you, or what the sister did to you. You are offended. You are offended. Pastor used me to preach on Tuesday. And then you're offended with the pastor. My job is to use you to preach. So that you can change. If I don't use you to preach, who will I use to preach? I can't be using somebody who is not here to preach. I don't even know. How will the message be relevant to him? But when I talk about you, I talk about what you do, I talk about everything about your life, it's so that you can change. But you see, you could get offended and angry. See, I'm leaving that church. Leaving that. If you tell pastor anything, next Sunday to be on the pulpit. See, if you understand something about how God deals with us, there is what the Bible calls the chastisement of the Lord. The chastisement of the Lord is God using his words to poke you where you don't want to be poked. Why? It is so that you can begin to execute his righteous lifestyle. That's what Hebrews says. It says, we have earthly fathers who chastise us in the physical. He said, but our heavenly Father chastises us that we may be partakers of his holiness. What does that mean? It means so that we can begin to yield to a holy life. Let me tell you, sometimes the truth is bitter, especially when you are in a sulking position. You know, there are some things you don't want to hear. Don't tell me, I don't want to hear. Don't tell me. Like coming to you and say, you know, the fact that you're not talking to that sister, do you know it is wrong? Don't tell me, I don't want to hear. That's how offended people act. They don't want to be told. But you need to understand, God wants you to be free from offense. For you to be free from offense, you need to come to the point where you are rooted and grounded in the knowledge of agape love. To the extent you're so full of love, there's nothing anyone does to you that can offend you. Even call my name in the sermon, it's okay. It's okay. Because sometimes we try hard not to call people's names. You know, it would be more terrible if I were to call your name. Hell! You see? But God wants you to come to that point where you don't get offended. Offense is a tool in the hand of Satan that defiles holiness in such a way that sometimes it becomes very hard to recover yourself out of such defilement. When you're offended. The Bible says an offended brother is difficult to win back. You must tell yourself, I'll live my life free from offense. Okay? Free from offense. I refuse to be offended. You can talk ugly about me, it's okay. You can gossip about me, it's okay. You can discuss me in the choir meeting, it's okay. Who cares? Who cares? You know? You don't want to get offended because they're discussing you. They say, well, you know, we don't understand why this. You know why I don't like that church? They just, anytime you see three people gathering together, they are talking about somebody. That's why I hate that church. No. That's why you should love that church. That's why you should love them. You should let your love, your light of love so shine that you can be an instrument in the hand of God in delivering them from that backbiting behavior. Anything you cannot say in my front and you're saying it in my back, that's backbiting. If you have something to say to me, come to my front and say it to me.

begin to do excellent things and you begin to live a sincere life and you'll be free from offense, verse 11, it says, being filled with the fruits of righteousness. Ah! Do you know that the fruit of a tree is inside the tree? The fruit of the tree does not fall from heaven on top of the tree's head. See, the fruit of a tree is already inside the tree a long time ago. It's now just bringing it out. Holiness is the fruit of righteousness. It's inside you. Bible calls us the trees of righteousness. That's what we are. We are trees of righteousness. The fruits of our righteousness is what we describe as holiness. It's inside the tree. But as we yield to love, you start seeing the fruits on the outside. People say, oh, that sister is so holy. Why do we say she's so holy? It's not because she's not wearing a man's garment, according to the law. It is because we see the aroma of a life of love, a consecration to God, commitment to keeping this all-important commandment of love. That's how we know you are holy. Are you listening to this? Hello. Being filled with the fruits of righteousness, which are by Jesus Christ unto the glory and praise of God. Okay, 5 minutes more, quickly. 1 Thessalonians 3. Hallelujah. So, can I ask you a question? If you were to see the president of this country in Mapoya Mall wearing his trousers by his waist here, you know the way those people wear their trousers these days? And he has a cap like this on this side. Okay, and he's got this, what they call this fat cigar in the mouth and wearing one kind of funny shoe. And his jeans is torn in different ways. And he's walking like this. You know what you do? You first of all look closer. Who is that? What comes to your mind? Can anybody tell me? Say, not as loosed. What do you need to do to fix him? Fix the knot that got loosed. You know he's the president. The fact that he's acting like that does not make him less a president than he is. He's still the president. But he's a president that has lost a knot upstairs. Are you listening to me? That's exactly what it's like when you see a born-again Christian sleeping with somebody, doing something that is not right, committing, you know, sin. What comes to your mind? Oh, that's a holy person that a knot is loose from her head. You need to get that. It's not that what she's doing, okay, the fact that she's not doing what she ought to do is what makes her unholy. She's holy, but what she's doing is defiling who she is. And she doesn't know. She just thinks, well, you know, I'm just having fun, you know. Just need to have fun. You don't know who you are. So you have to change your mind. Holiness is actually part of what Christ died for. It's not like, okay, he died for righteousness, now we have to now walk for holiness. You see, we were taught many years that we have to work out our salvation with fear and trembling. And then I'm like, but if I have to walk it out, what about the walk he walked? He's already done a walk. Now, my part in the walk is to find out what he has done. That's what Paul is saying. So that my love can abound more and more in knowledge. Because most of what we do is this lack of knowledge. Do you understand? You know, I was sharing with you, was it last week or Sunday, that part of the characteristics of holiness is being generous. When you are a giver, it's part of the characteristics of holiness. Do you realize that in 2 Corinthians chapter 9, Paul said, he that gives sparingly will reap sparingly. He that gives bountifully will reap bountifully. And then he went ahead and said that he that ministereth seed to the sower, both minister, bread for your food and seed for you to sow. And then

0: sentence at the back of it says, and multiply and increase the fruits of your righteousness. The evidence of your holiness. Don't forget, right? Holiness is the fruits of righteousness. Okay? It's inbuilt in the tree of righteousness. And that's what we call trees of righteousness. The fruit is in the tree of righteousness. When it bears the fruits, then everybody sees it and enjoys the fruit. The fruit is the enjoyable part. When you live a dedicated life, that's what I enjoy. I enjoy it when you are very humble and you don't slap me back when I slap you. I enjoy it. It makes me feel cool. I'm happy. The world becomes a nice place. When I'm angry at you and then you're like, oh no, but it's okay. I'm sorry if I hurt you. You know, I really like that. I like that part of you. That's the fruit. That's the part I enjoy. You enjoy the fruit. I can't eat the tree. I eat the fruit. Are you listening to me? Holiness is that part of you that I enjoy. Those things you do that makes me happy. I want to hang around you, brother. Because your mouth is not toxic. Are you there? 1 Thessalonians 3. There's a scripture I'm also going to read before I pray. Quick. Verse 11. Now God himself and our Father and our Lord Jesus Christ direct our way unto you. Verse 12. And the Lord make you to increase and abound in love. Did you see love there again? One toward another and toward all men. Even as we do toward you. To the end he may establish your hearts unblameable in holiness. Before God, even our Father, at the coming of our Lord Jesus Christ with all his saints. What establishes you unblameable in holiness is commitment to the love work. It's not your trousers or your jewelries. I'm dealing with this for a reason. Because we measure holiness by looking. Say, look at the sister. She's got lipstick, then she's not holy. She's got glasses on, she's not holy. Her hair is made, she's a very unholy person. You see, that's the world's way of measuring holiness. They feel by wearing glasses or putting on makeup that's actually defiling their holiness. And so, when you see some of these people, they look holier than thou. But let's read the last scripture from the book of Mark, chapter 7. Hallelujah. Mark chapter 7. Are you there? Praise the Lord. This is very important, one of the most important scriptures you need to have in your spirit in the study of holiness, so that you can understand what exactly defiles a man and what does not. What can contaminate your holiness? Is it your trousers? Is it your shoe style? Is it your hairstyle? Okay? Is it your skirt style? Well, sometimes if the purpose for which you're wearing whatever you're wearing on the outside defeats the objective of love. Because, you know, sometimes you hear some people say, you know, I like to look sexy. And then they wear stuff to bring out all their curves. So what is the purpose? The purpose is you want to look sexy. You want to show them your boobs around the road. That becomes unholy. Because your purpose is wrong. Some of you are acting, you can't believe I said what I said. But I did say it. You can't believe I said it. That's unholy. So you want to ask yourself, what's the purpose? Because you know, sometimes, you know, Pastor, you know, I've got hot legs. If you've got it, flash it. I want to know, why do you want to flash it? It does not belong to you. It belongs to God. So why are you flashing it? Your purpose. If your purpose is outside of love, then you have gone out of the zone of executing holiness. You are now executing something else. You see? So that's why we teach moderation and balance. Are you following this? But not to say that the short skirt is, the fact that you're wearing a short skirt is what makes you, you know, unholy. Or holy, as the case may be.
1: And then people say, those who wear long skirts that get to the ground, they are the very holy ones.
0: No, that's very wrong as well. You don't measure holiness by that. Are you listening? Let me just tell you something about dressing. Everything God did it for a purpose. In the Garden of Eden, Adam realized he was naked. So what did he do? He made himself clothes out of figs. So what was the purpose of that dressing? He wanted to cover his nakedness. God said, okay, you try to fix it for yourself. I'll fix a better one for you. God made him a suit of coats. The purpose of dressing is to cover nakedness. It's not to show it. So you want to understand purpose in everything you do. Because summer is coming now. Some of you got hot legs. If you've got it, flaunt it. No, it belongs to God. Hallelujah. I said hallelujah. But let me read this to you. Let me read this to you. Mark 7 verse 14. And when he had called the people unto him, he said unto them, hearken unto me, every one of you, and understand. Verse 15. There is nothing from without a man that entering into him can defile him. Nothing. But the things which come out of him, those are they that defile the man. So the trouser is not what's defiling him. It's what comes out of his thinking in wearing that trouser. You see, there are sometimes you can wear a trouser that is so, you know, when you move, that's what's on your mind. That's why you're wearing it. That's the reason why you bought it. You lack the way it, you know, you lack the way it shows. Then, what is defiling your mind, what is defiling you, is not the pants. It's the thoughts coming from your mind. For which reason you went and bought it? Are you getting what I'm sharing with you? So you must always ask yourself, what's my purpose? What's the purpose of this stuff I'm doing now? What do I want to achieve? Who am I after? Oh yeah, that's the point. Who am I after? Verse 17. And when he was entered into the house from the people, his disciples asked him, concerning the parable, and he said unto them, are you so without understanding also? Do you not perceive that whatsoever thing from without entereth into the man, it cannot defile him, because it entereth not into his heart, you see, but into the belly, and goeth out into the drought, purging all meat. And he said, that which cometh out of the man, that defileth the man, for from within, out of the heart of man proceed evil thoughts. Like if you've got it, flaunt it. If you've got it, show it. You know, move in that particular way. You know that guy has been noticing you. Just bend properly. Bend more. So now, you know, some of these things I'm preaching here, it will surprise you what goes on in people's thoughts. It's just that if there was a way to put up people's thoughts on the projector, you would be shocked to your bones. All of us. You'd be shocked what we think of. You see, Jesus says, what comes out of the thoughts, proceed evil thoughts. Adulteries starts from the thought. Yeah, you first start eyeing the person. Fornication comes out of the mind. Ah, look at the guy. Look at his chest. You know what goes on in a lot of ladies' minds? People think it's only guys that look at girls. Check out the thought life of some girls. It will shock you what they think of. You know? I mean, preaching a holy message like this, their mind is thinking of something else. Say, you know, I just like the way the pastor. You see the movement of the pastor. Ah! Fine boy. During church service. I'm telling you, brother. I'm telling you. See,
1: It doesn't matter if you're wearing a skirt that gets here and your head is tied. Your face is, you know, so dull, you whatever way, and you're looking so, you know, sanctimonious. If those thoughts are going through your mind, you are the most defiled and polluted person in the congregation. That's what he's trying to tell them. He's trying to tell them here that what contaminates a man's life is what comes out from the inside, not necessarily what comes into his stomach or upon his physical body. Thank you, Father, for your word tonight. Give him praise. You know, you can actually read, it all, because Jesus Christ says that from the thoughts comes adulteries, fornications, murders, even thieving, thefts. People come to church to steal. You know that? While others are coming to hear the word of God, they are thinking of what can I steal? But did they leave anything there? So I can just take it. Bible says, thou shalt not steal. It's part of what contaminates you. Stealing. What is stealing? Some people say, no, I didn't steal it. I only borrowed it. Did you borrow it with my permission? Stealing, it says. Covetousness. What is covetousness? Wanting to have what you see somebody else has. Oh, I like that coat. You know? Like one brother said to me after one service some time ago. He said, Pastor, that's your coat. You've got to sew it. I said, stop that. Stop that now. Do you know how much it is? Why do you want me to sew my coat? If I should sew my coat, God should tell me to sew it. Not you demanding that I should sew it. To you. Because that's the problem. If you say sew it, okay. To who should I sew it? He said I should sew it to him. That's ever say covetousness. Say it, covetousness. A lot of sisters are guilty of this. Where did you buy that top from? It's so nice. Wickedness, deceiviousness, and evil eye.
2: 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Now, this has been your host, Pastor Emmanuel Ogbeche, asking you to keep living in God's divine presence. God bless you richly, and bye-bye.
3: Welcome to the teaching ministry of Pastor Emmanuel Ogbeche. God's word is his instrument of change. We know as you listen that your life will not remain the same. Enjoy the word made plain.
1: You have been made morally blameless, physically spotless, purified by the blood of Jesus. Are you listening to me? You were not just, delivered from the kingdom of darkness and left to be struggling with a sinful life. The sin nature was completely ripped off your human spirit, and your spirit was regenerated, recreated. Hallelujah. Now you're a new man. I'm telling you, that's why miracles can take place through you, because you're a saint. You know, there's something that is usually done in the Catholic Church. I don't know if you guys are aware of it. Is there anybody here who was a Catholic? You were a Catholic. I don't know if you know about how saints are canonized in the Catholic Church. Have you ever heard of a Saint Matthew? Have you ever heard of a Saint Paul? You have. Now, they don't just call those guys Saint Matthew or Saint Paul because they were Christians. No. The reason they called him St. Matthew, St. Paul, St. Bartholomew, St. Timothy, St. Cyprian was because the canon, there's what is called the ecclesiastical order of the Catholic Church. They are the decision-making organ of the top echelon of the Catholic Church. Usually when they come together, they pass a set of laws which are called canons. Canon laws. Alright? And based on those canon laws, they have the power to pronounce a dead individual a saint. So, what they do is that the canon laws provides basis of choosing who will be pronounced a saint. Secondly, it pronounces all the criteria, all the things and the verification process. Number one, they investigate the life of that person that is dead. While he was alive, did he live a holy life? Were there miracles that took place through his life? What are the proofs that those miracles took place? Now, based on their findings and on the investigation of the life of such a dead person, all right, the ecclesiastical order comes together and votes for this person to be pronounced the saint. And then the Pope travels to the original place where that person lived and died. And they carry out a ceremony in which that person is enacted, consecrated, sanctified into sainthood. In the Catholic Church, there is no living saint. There's none. I'm telling you. Because to be a saint, you must be dead. And now usually what happens is, if somebody from here is pronounced a saint, then you can invoke the powers of that fellow. That's what they do. To pray for you, to help you talk to God, and do so many other things for you. Now, they had an insight into what God did. But howbeit, not completely. You see, when Jesus came and shed his blood for us, Bible says, while he was on the cross, we were on the cross with him. Are you listening to me? This is why I told you that everything Jesus did and happened to Jesus, it was us. It was us. Paul said, I am crucified with Christ. Nevertheless, I live. Yet not I, but Christ liveth in me. When Jesus died, I died. When we died with Jesus, the ecclesiastical order of the church of heaven, made up of God the Father, God the Son, God the Holy Spirit, they pronounced some canon laws. And those canon laws, by virtue of those canon laws, we were chosen, chosen. That's why the Bible calls us chosen generation. You don't become a saint except you are chosen. In the Catholic Church, you have to be chosen. Before you are chosen, they go through some processes. They check your life. So we were chosen by virtue of our faith in Christ Jesus. Alright? For sainthood. Now, after we were chosen, Jesus ascended into heaven, representing you and I. Hallelujah. I'm telling you, when he went into heaven, I went in there. Glory to God. He was my representative. And then with his blood, I was consecrated. I was sanctified. I was purified, made holy, blameless, pure. And I was pronounced upon with sainthood. And then it doesn't stop there. God made us saints when we died with Jesus. And then he ensured that we rose from the dead so we can use our sainthood. Hallelujah. I mean, brother, we are living saints. In the Catholic Church, you only have dead saints. Now we are living saints. What does that mean? That means we have power. We can speak in the realm of the Spirit in behalf of men, and it will carry authority. Isn't that true? Oh, yes, it is true. Oh, yes, it is true. That's why Jesus said, whomsoever say. You know, there are many things in the Bible that we don't really understand what it means. If you've been to the Catholic Church, you hear them saying, oh, St. Matthew, please pray for us. Have you heard that? Come on.
0: You haven't heard that. Huh? No, your Mary is just one of the saints. There are many others. St. Peter's, St. Paul's, St. Bartholomew's, St. Cyprian's, St. Philip. And who knows? Maybe you are the next on their list. But you see, they need these people to pray for them so God can have mercy on them. That was what Jesus meant when he came down and said to the disciples, he said, from now, you are my saints, called of God out of darkness, consecrated to be God's representative on earth. He said, whomsoever sins you remit shall be remitted. Only saints have power to do that. Whomsoever sins you forgive, heaven will forgive. If you bind anything on earth, heaven will bind it. If you lose anything on earth, heaven will lose it. Why? Because we have been sanctified, consecrated, purged, purged and cleansed from all things that defiles. And so now we are holy. We are God's saints. That's what that verse is saying. He says, by himself, did you see that? By himself, purged our sins, sat down on the right hand of the majesty on high. And did you know that Ephesians chapter 2 says that we are seated together. Hallelujah. In the very same place that he's sitting right now, we have seat there. Now this is heaven's general assembly. Book of Hebrews calls it the general assembly of the firstborn. What does that tell you? It's talking about the legislature of the kingdom of God. Every country has legislatures. The members of the House of Commons in the UK, House of Representatives, Senate, members of Parliament, all right, here, they are the legislature. They are the decision-making organ. They have a place where they sit. Are you listening? There is the chief lawmaker who is usually, if it's a senatorial system, the Senate president. He's the chief lawmaker. Okay? In heaven, there is one chief lawmaker. He is also the chief of the executive arm. You know, the executive arm in an average democracy is separated from the legislative arm. Are you following this? The president is the head of the executive arm, while the house, or if it's a senatorial system, the president of the Senate is the head of the legislative system. But in heaven's system of government, hallelujah, the Father is the chief judge. He is the judge of all. He is not only the judge of all, but he is also the chief executive officer. And now we have been born again. Not of corruptible seed, but of incorruptible seed. By the word of God which liveth and abideth forever. And now we have been appointed into positions of offices as ambassadors. We are God's representatives. Now we are members of the legislature of the kingdom of God. Now Jesus is sitting on the right hand side of the chief executive officer. That means there are other seats there. That is what the Bible says in Ephesians 2, that you have been made to sit together. Now listen, you need to understand something about the legislature. Now, when the General Assembly is not in session, all the members of the parliament are sent out to the country to do different things. Are you following me? I said, are you following me? All the members of the parliament are sent out across the country. Some are sent to Cape Town. You quickly go and attend to agricultural issues. Some are sent to, Durban, attend to issues that has to do with shipping and ensuring that they comply with all the rules that govern shipping. Now listen to me. We are on earth today because God has sent us forth. You've got a seat up there. Your seat is still there. And the powers of your seat is with you while you are here on earth in operation. Shout amen. That's very true. I'm telling you, that's very true. So by himself, he has poured your sins and then sat down on the right hand of the majesty on high. Oh, and he's not just sleeping there. Please, hello. Did you know he's not sleeping there? You know, people think Jesus Christ is just sleeping, waiting till the world ends. No, he's busy there. Very, very busy. And I'm going to show you what he's doing right there. There's a lot the book of Hebrews has to say. I'm telling you.
1: He's not sleeping.
0: You know, people say, oh, Jesus is just resting. He has suffered, so he's resting now. Mm-mm. He's God. Hast thou not known, hast thou not heard, that the Lord, the Almighty, he fainteth not, neither is weary. The reason why people rest is because they are tired. God never gets tired. How can you say God is tired? Haven't you read that when you are asleep, he doesn't sleep, he's awake, he's watching over you. He that watcheth and keepeth Israel neither slumbers nor sleeps. He's not sleeping there, I'm telling you. He's busy. He is our Lord High Priest. He is the officiating priest over the heavenly sanctuary of worship. After the order and rank of Melchizedek. Very deep. We're coming down to that. It's here in the book of Hebrews. We are coming down to that, I'm telling you. Verse 4. Now, so he's sitting right at the right hand of the Father, being made, I like this, so much better than the angels. What does this tell you? It tells you that not only is Jesus made so much better than the angels, so are you. You have been made so much better than angels. Did you know? I know if an angel enters here now, some of you are like, oh, I saw an angel. You saw an angel. What's special about that? The angel is actually shocked that he's seeing you. You are the special one, not the angel. See, ooh, I saw some poor today. Do you know right now as we're teaching, angels are here? There are many things that I'm sharing with you now that those guys don't know. The angels I'm talking about, I'm not talking about people that didn't come today. The angels don't know many of the things I'm sharing with you now. Somebody says, Pastor, where did you find that in the book? It's in the book of Peter's. He said the angels desire to look into the things that we are sharing. Because honestly speaking, angels themselves, they do not have the capacity to comprehend the fullness of who God is. They don't. They don't. God dwells in a light that is unapproachable. The only time this is going to shock you to your bones, I'm telling you. The only time angels saw God was when Jesus came to the earth. They have never seen God. Great is the mystery of godliness. 1 Timothy 3 from verse 15 and 16. God was manifest in the flesh. Seen of angels. Why does he say seen of angels if they've always seen him? This is Bible school. It's not church service. Okay? 1 Timothy 3:16. Without controversy, great is the mystery of godliness. God was manifest in the flesh, justified in the spirit, seen of angels. Why does the book have to say seen of angels if they've always seen him? God said to Moses, no man can see my face and live. Listen to this. Men are created above angels. Angels are below the class of men. Man was made in the image and likeness of God. Most angels are made from stones. I'm telling you. Oh, yes. They don't have the Spirit of God living in them like it's living in us. Don't you understand who we are? This is why the Bible calls us God's Hagios. We are a peculiar people. We are a different breed. We are not like the ordinary people. We are a different species. The world has never seen our type before. I'm telling you. As we discover who we are more and more every day. The Bible says, it does not yet appear what we shall be like. But when we shall see Jesus face to face, we shall be as he is. That's how we are. Just that because of lack of knowledge, we're not able to function the way we are. That's why we're learning. Because as you find out who you are, you start acting accordingly. I mean, somebody tells you now, wow, what is that stain on your shirt? What do? You either try to clean it off or you try to cover it. Why? Based on what you found out, you are acting accordingly. The same thing it is with the light of God's word. God dwells in a light no man can approach. I'm telling you. Praise God. That's why it says, being made so much better than the angels. Are you still there? Hebrews chapter 1. Some of you are like, Pastor, I've never heard this one before. It's very deep. Oh, yes. That's why you came here. Yes. The angels are your ministering spirits. They are here for you. They are here to serve you. You can send them on errands and they will go. In fact, they've been waiting for you to ask them to go. With great joy, they would run to do what you ask them to do. Especially when it is in line with the will of God. If it is not in line with the will of God, then there will be some problems. The problem is not that they, it's not like they don't want to do it, but they can do what will harm you. So verse 4 says, being made so much better than the angels, as he hath by inheritance obtained a more excellent name than they. Now here comes another revelation. Jesus is made better than the angels, so are we. Can somebody say, I'm better than the angels? I mean, if somebody is celebrating that he saw an angel, he should celebrate that he saw you. Because you're better than angels. Being made so much better than angels, as he hath by inheritance obtained a more excellent name than they. Now, this name which Jesus obtained is our name also. It is ours for the using. Now, in fact, Do you know that hardly do you use your name? When a name is given to you, it's not for you, really. Your name, Sister Mpo. I mean, do you get up and say Mpo, Mpo? Do you do that? No, you don't. You don't call yourself. Your name belongs to us. It's not yours. The name of Jesus belongs to the church. The reason why the Bible says God gave him a name, you know, a more excellent name than the name of angels is for us. It's not for the angels. It's not for Jesus himself. It is for us. We use the name. Bible says that at the name of, wherefore God has highly exalted Jesus and given him a name above every name, that at the mention or the call of that name. Now who calls it? Who's going to mention it? It's we. The name belongs to me. That's my own, if it's in the diabolical world, you say it's your talisman. You know what they call talisman? It's your, what do you guys call it here? When you have something that you have in your pocket with which you can, you know, make people do what you want them to do. You have it in your pocket. When you have it in your pocket, you know you've got something. Usually it's given to you by somebody. The name of Jesus is in your pocket. Praise God. God has given it to you to use at any time. Bible says, at the mention of that name, every knee shall bow, every tongue shall confess that he is Lord of lords to the glory of God the Father. Amen. So, verse 5, for unto, I like this. Now, this is beautiful. I want us to just see if we can get through chapter 1. Because if we don't get through chapter 1, we have 13 chapters. And, I mean, some of these chapters might take us longer than we are doing now. So let's move fast. Okay? Are you still there?
1: being made so much better than the angels, as he had by inheritance obtained a more excellent name than they. For unto which of the angels said he at any time, do you know of anyone? Thou art my son, this day have I begotten thee. I like this. And again, I will be to him a father, and he shall be to me a son. Verse 6, and again, I want you to keep seeing that word, and again. When he bringeth in the first begotten into the world, he saith, let all the angels of God worship him. And of the angels, he saith, who maketh his angels spirits and his ministers a flame of fire. But unto the Son he said, thy throne, O God, is forever and ever. A scepter of righteousness is the scepter of thy kingdom. Thou hast loved righteousness and hated iniquity. Therefore God, even thy God, had anointed thee with the oil of gladness above thy fellows. Thou, Lord, in the beginning hast laid the foundation of the earth, and the heavens and the heaven are the works of thy hands. They shall perish, but thou remainest. They shall wax old as doth a garment, and as a vesture shall thou fold them up, and they shall be changed. But thou art the same, and thy years shall not fail. Now, this is one of the most mysterious revelations in the Bible. What we just read was what happened on resurrection morning, what we call Easter. The morning when Jesus was raised from the dead. Jesus was in hell. He has spoiled the principalities and powers. Now he needs to rise from that grave. If you notice that verse, notice, pay attention. That's why I told you we need to pay attention. Verse 6. And again. Everybody say again. You use the word again if you're about to do something that has been done before. Is that right? And again, when he bringeth in the first begotten, I'd like you to notice it did not say the only begotten. What does he say? The first begotten. Now, there are two cycles of the life of Jesus. Between age 0 and age 33, he was the only begotten Son of God. When he died and went to hell and was about to come out, he was no longer the only begotten Son. He was now first begotten. Because Papa Abraham, Moses, and all the saints of old have now been saved. They have become second begotten, third begotten, fourth begotten, fifth begotten, many other I don't know which begotten you are. Maybe you are the 1,000th begotten. But you know you are somewhere in the number. Say amen. Amen. Now, when the Bible says he was the only begotten, means he was the only. There was no other Son of God. But now, Jesus is going to bring other sons. And he's about to rise from the dead with all the saints of the Old Testament who had accepted his salvation. And now they are about to come into the world again. He's about to come into the world. Now, he came into the world through Mary's womb. He left the world through the cross. He's about to come back into the world through the grave during the resurrection. Now, on that resurrection morning, this is what happened. Don't forget, God does everything he does with his words. Listen, God does everything he does with his words. If God is going to create light, he says, let there be light. If he's going to divide the oceans, he just speaks it. He does not need to leave his throne to do anything. He sits on the throne and speaks. Whatever he says comes to pass. Verse 6, and again, when he bringeth in the first begotten into the world. When is he coming into the world as the first begotten? When he rose from the dead. When he bringeth in the first begotten into the world, he saith. Now this was in hell. You know, all the demons and all the spirits, they were all there in hell on Jesus' backs. when on that resurrection morning, the voice of the Most High God penetrated through the corridors of heaven down into hell. And those words from the lips of the Master says, let all the angels of God worship him. Hey, this included all the demons. Huh? Most High God says, let all the angels of God worship him. Who are you not to obey? Ah! God began to speak. Let all the angels of God worship him. Who maketh his angels spirits? He that is asking the angels to worship him is he that has made his angels spirits and his ministers a flame of fire. Thy throne, oh God. Now listen, I want you to see something. This scripture is being reported. This is a reported speech by the writer of the book of Hebrews. I don't know if you're getting me. Hence, you notice he had to put in certain words so that you can understand the change of the context. His own words and the words that God spoke. For instance, when he says in verse 6, and again, that word and again, God did not speak that. I don't know if you get it. It's the writer that spoke that so that you can understand what the subject that is being discussed. He says, and again, which of the angels said he at any time? Now that is from the writer. Thou art my son. Now that is what God spoke. Okay? This day have I begotten thee, and again I will be to him a father, and he shall be to me a son. Verse 6, and again, when he bringeth in the first begotten into the world. Now, that part that says, and again, when he bringeth in the first begotten into the world, it was a writer that added that. The writer of the book of Hebrews is telling you that this is what God did when he's bringing in Jesus into the world. I was not there. But by the revelation of the Holy Spirit, the writer was given an insight into how God raised Jesus from the dead. And so he goes on and says, again, when he bringeth in the first begotten into the world, he said, and then he went and started saying what God said in bringing Jesus into the world. Do you understand it? Now, I want us to read the next few verses without what the writer said. I want you to see how it sounds. Now, what I mean by that is this. If you look at verse 7, you notice in verse 7, and of the angels he saith. Now that's the writer that said that. That was not God. That was not what part of what God said when he was bringing Jesus from the dead. Do you get it? I want to be sure you're getting it. Are you getting it? Okay? And then if you notice verse 8 again, the beginning of verse 8 says, but unto the Son he saith. That was also what the writer said. It wasn't God, part of what God said. So I want us to read from verse 6 down to verse 13, okay, of verse 12. And you're going to see that these are the words with which God raised Jesus from the dead. Okay? So I'm going to read from verse 6. Again, when he bringeth in the first begotten into the world, he saith. So this was what God said. And then now, God is about to raise Jesus from the dead, and this is what he's saying. He says, let all the angels of God worship him, who maketh his angels spirits, and his ministers a flame of fire. Thy throne, O God, is forever and ever. A scepter of righteousness is a scepter of thy kingdom. Thou hast loved righteousness and hated iniquity. Therefore God, even thy God, hath anointed thee with the oil of gladness. What is the oil of gladness? The Holy Spirit. Hey! Notice, God calls things that be not as though they were. By this time, the Holy Spirit was not in hell. Holy Spirit had gone to heaven. On the cross, the Holy Spirit left Jesus. I'm telling you. Holy Spirit left Jesus on the cross. Jesus said, my God, why hast thou forsaken me? Of course, you know why he left Jesus. Jesus was going to carry out an assignment that he had to do alone. That is the agreement between the Father, the Son, and the Spirit. The Son has to go to hell alone. No one goes to help him. He has to face the devil face to face as the second Adam. Are you getting this? Now, so Jesus has destroyed the devil, and now he needs to come back into the earth. He destroyed the devil as the second Adam. But to come back into the earth, he needs the power of the Spirit. And so, God who calls things that be not as though they were, watch this, looks at Jesus and says, verse 9, thou hast loved righteousness and hated iniquity, therefore even God, thy God, hath, notice the word hath. Everybody say hath. What is hath? Past tense. Hath anointed thee. Notice at this time, the anointing of the Spirit had left Jesus. So what is God doing? He is calling things that be not as though they were. And they become by virtue of his words. Are you getting it? So when he said, God, even that God had anointed thee with the oil of gladness above thy fellows. At that moment, hallelujah, a Holy Ghost, hey. I mean, he swung into hell like, you know, hell has never seen before. Came upon the Spirit of Jesus. His spirit was regenerated. He was born again in hell. Listen. Did you know that Jesus was the first to be born again? Oh, yes. That is why the Bible calls him the firstborn from the dead. Firstborn from the dead. When he died on the cross, he died physically and died spiritually. He was separated from God. He looked and said, God, my God, why hast thou forsaken me? God backed off from him. The way Adam, if you notice when God came in the Garden of Eden, it was God saying to Adam, why have you forsaken me? Because God was walking in the garden, but Adam backed off from God. Now, God is backing off from the seed of Abraham to reverse the clock of what Adam did in the Garden of Eden. At that point, Jesus was separated from the Father. That was why the Son became dark, meaning the light of the world has been darkened. With iniquity and sin. Not his own sin, but with my sins and yours. When he went to hell, he went to hell carrying my sins on him. So he had to be born again. In us. He had to be born again there. So what happens here is that God is regenerating him. As he spoke those words, the Holy Spirit came upon him and he was regenerated. He became a new creation. Hallelujah. Hey, he became a new creation. At that point, there was no force of darkness that could keep him in the grave. Roll all the rocks and put at the front of the grave, he will walk through the wall. The Bible says the same Spirit of him that raised up Christ from the dead is what is dwelling in us. As he dwells in us, he will quicken our mortal bodies. The same Spirit of him that raised up Christ from the dead. Meaning it is the Spirit that raised him up. And the Spirit was not in hell when he went to hell. It was at this time when God was saying, wherefore even God, thy God, hath anointed thee with the oil of gladness above thy fellows. Every competitor, every opposer, every enemy, he is hereby anointed above all of you. At that point, the anointing of God came into him. And then he says, and thou, Lord, in the beginning hast laid the foundations of the earth, and the heavens are the works of thy hands. They shall perish, but thou remainest. This was the fulfillment of the path. This was the path that caused him to gravitate out of hell. Because David had prophesied in Psalm 16 that thou will not leave my soul in hell, neither will you suffer thy holy one to see corruption. So God is fulfilling that word. His soul will not see corruption. He remains the same. He can never, he does not degenerate. He does not go into annihilation. So he says there, thou, the Lord, in the beginning, verse 11 rather, they shall perish, but thou remainest. They all shall wax old as dirty garments, and as a vesture shall thou fold them up, and they shall be changed. But thou art the same, and thy years shall not fail. With those words,
4: He brought again the first begotten into the world. He stepped out into the tomb as the risen Christ from the dead. Sure. Yes. Yes. Yes. That's the way it works. God gives the word. The Holy Spirit, you know, moves upon the words to do what God said. So the book of Hebrews there, showing us how God raised Jesus from the dead. People who say, you know, he didn't rise, they don't understand. He rose and came up to that, he came up to that grave and walked out of the grave, came out of the cocoon with which his body was wrapped. When he came up into that grave, you know, Mary wanted to touch him. He said, no, don't touch me yet. For I've not yet ascended to my Father and your Father. My God and your God. Now, he is not the only begotten anymore. That's why he's saying, my Father and your Father. Before it was his Father. Are you getting it? Now he's our Father. He was going up, carrying his own blood as the high priest of the New Testament. Hey, glory. Let me not jump ahead of me myself. Praise God. All right. So verse number 13 says, but to which of the angels said he at any time, sit on my right hand until I make thine enemies thy footstool. So the moment Jesus came out of the grave, what happened was he went up to heaven. When he got to heaven, he took the blood of the New Testament, which is his own blood. I believe while he was on the cross and he was hung on that cross and they nailed his two hands, nailed his two legs. By the way, those nails on his hands were not just fancy decorations. It was the handwriting of ordinances that were against our lives that were being nailed to his hands. That was why they didn't shoot him with a gun. There was a reason why they killed him with a nail on his hands. As they hit it, the Bible says in Colossians, it says the nails that were driven into his hands were actually the handwriting of ordinances against us. All the charges against your life, all your breakage of the law, everything you did that was wrong, and you know, all the penalties thereof was what was being nailed into his hands. And the Bible says it was nailed to his hands and the penalties were canceled. Now, so the blood was collected. As all that was collected, Jesus had to take that blood up into the Holy of Holies. When he got up there, he had to apply that blood on the mercy seat 7 times. 7. Because in the Old Testament, the high priest was commanded to do that. Now, this, what I'm sharing with you now is already from Cross to Throne message. So, I don't want to go too deep into it. Praise God. But he applied that blood 7 times. The first time, it meant the will of God was automatically initiated. The second time it meant all our penalties, sins, iniquities canceled. Third time, our sicknesses, diseases healed. Fourth time, the curses on our lives were removed. Fifth time, the blessings of Abraham were invoked upon our life. The sixth time, you know, our human spirit was regenerated. The seventh time, the new covenant was activated and the Holy Ghost was ready to be released into the earth. 7 times, the high priest was commanded to sprinkle the blood 7 times. Every time you sprinkle the blood, you make a confession. You sprinkle the blood, you make a confession. When the Bible says the blood of Jesus speaketh better things than the blood of Abel, he's telling you the 7 things that Jesus did on the cross, by virtue of which when he went with his blood into the Holy of Holies and sprinkled it upon the altar, he declared those things and those things took effect in our lives. And then he came down, alright, and walked through the wall to the room where the disciples were. Thomas, before that time, they had told Thomas that they had seen Jesus. You know? And Thomas said, I would never believe except I put my hands into his side. Jesus walked through the wall and said, Thomas, put your hands and be not doubtful, but believe it. He fell on his knees and said, my Lord and my God. 40 days, Jesus appeared to the people, shared with them, told them the things he needed to do. On the 40th day, he had to go up. Are you following this? He had to ascend. And the Bible says he supernaturally moved against the force of gravity. Hey, he didn't use an airplane. Praise God. Or an helicopter. He didn't use a chariot. Elijah used a chariot to go up. Because Elijah could not go up by himself. He didn't have the power of resurrection working in his system. Now, the body of Jesus is a glorified body. A glorified body is a body that does not function with blood, but rather functions with the glory of God. Our human spirits right now are glorified.

sent forth to minister for them who shall be heirs of salvation. Talking about the angels. You know, he was trying to compare angels to Jesus when he said Jesus is better than angels. He says they are ministering spirits. Angels are ministering spirits. Everybody say angels are ministering spirits. Let me put it this way. They are waiters. Have you ever gone to eat in a restaurant? Those waiters are not there for themselves. They are there for you. They are there to take your order. Can I take your order now? You are like, please give me time. Give me time. Give me time, Mr. Waiter. And then you look at the menu. The menu is the word of God, which God expects you to look at, after which you can place your order. Hey! I feel like running around the building. Praise God. This place is too tight for me. Glory to God. You understand? So the angel, that's what the writer says. He says, are those angels, are they not waiters? And notice, he says, they are waiters sent forth to minister for them. For who? For them who shall be heirs of salvation. That's we. They are sent to minister for you. And they are always waiting for you to give your order. Your order must be according to what's on the menu. That's why if you go to a restaurant, you place an order and say, ah, sorry, sir, we don't have any steak. In this restaurant, we don't sell steak. You have to order according to what is on the menu. If not, the waiter cannot help you. He said, come on, waiter, just go and tell the kitchen to say, well, sorry, sir, our caterers don't know how to make steak. It's only fish always, or fish and chips. They can cook. We don't have waiters that can cook steak. We don't have caterers. So the waiter cannot change the order. Are you getting it? It has to be according to the book. According to the menu, which is the word of God. And that's one reason why many times angels are paralyzed. They can't really help a lot of Christians. Because Christians are not giving them orders from the book. The orders that they are receiving... The first angel looks at this and says, do you understand that order? See, I've checked the whole menu. I can't see any type of order like that. Honestly speaking, they can't understand the order. It's not in the menu, it's not in the book. Praise God. Glory to God forevermore. Yes. You know, there were two times the disciples had to wait. The first time Mary told them to go ahead, Jesus told Mary to tell them to go ahead to wait for him in Galilee. That was the time when he was going to heaven. That was the time he didn't allow Mary to touch him. Because in the Old Testament, when the high priest is going into the Holy of Holies, you don't touch him. Are you getting it? You don't want to defile him. He is holy now. Very holy. Okay? So, when he came back, alright, after the offering of his blood, the second time, that was when he told the disciples to wait in Jerusalem for the sending of the Holy Spirit. You getting it? Now, when he went back to heaven, there are lots of things that are not written. But we know by comparing scriptures with scriptures that there were a couple of things that had to be fine-tuned for the new covenant to take effect. Are you getting it? Now, during that period, the Holy Spirit had to witness what Jesus and the Father were agreeing on. Jesus and the Father spent some time to agree on the terms of the new covenant, which we're going to live on. It was after they have finished all the articles and agreements that the Holy Spirit was sent down as a witness to us. Let's just go as we are accelerating beyond where we are, but let's just go forward to the book of Hebrews. Hebrews chapter 10. Are you there? Hebrews chapter 10, verse 8. Above, when he said, sacrifice and offerings and burnt offerings and offering for sin, thou wouldest not, neither hast pleasure therein, which are offered by the law. Then said he, lo, I come to do thy will, O God. He taketh, the Bible is so big. When you read it,

0: your mind almost wants to explode. Don't forget again, please, as we are reading, read with the mind of the narrator, who is the writer of the book, saying what he saw that Jesus did. Watch this. Are we together? Let us read from verse 10. Chapter 10 from verse 1. Now we are accelerating to the front now. We're not supposed to be here because we're supposed to take it chapter by chapter. But let's just see, because it will help us to answer some the question she's raising here. He said, for the law, having a shadow of good things to come, and not the very image of the things, can never, with those sacrifices which they offered year by year, continually make the comers thereunto perfect. For then would they not have ceased to be offered? Because that the worshippers, once purged, should have had no more conscience of sins. In other words, if the blood of bulls and goats have purged their hearts, you don't need to continue offering the same sacrifice every day. Okay? But in those sacrifices, there is a remembrance again, made of sins every year. Verse 4. For it is not possible that the blood of bulls and goats and of goats should take away sins. Verse 5. Wherefore, look at this. When he cometh into the world, he saith, sacrifice an offering thou wouldest not, but a body hast thou prepared me. In burnt offerings, an offering for sin, thou hast no pleasure. Then said I, lo, I come in the volume of the book, it is written of me to do thy will, O God. Above, when he said, sacrifice and offering, and burnt offerings, and offering for sin, thou wouldest not, neither hast pleasure therein, which are offered by the law, then said he, lo, I come to do thy will, O God. He taketh away the first covenant so that he may establish the second covenant. When was this? Don't forget, I told you, we read earlier on when God was bringing him into the world. Now when he was coming in, don't forget that everything Jesus did, he did it by God's word. He was cast upon the word of God. He's coming into the world, being raised by the Father. As he's coming in, he's confessing the word. Now, as he's coming into the world from the grave, not when he was coming into Mary's womb, listen. Because when he was coming into Mary's womb, he couldn't take away the first covenant at that time, because that first covenant was necessary for him to be killed. He was to be the last lamb of that first covenant. You cannot take away the covenant at the time when he was coming into Mary's womb. If you took away that covenant at that time, he would not be able to die as the last lamb of that covenant. He had to die as the last lamb of that covenant to fulfill that covenant. Now he has died as the last lamb of that covenant, went to hell, he's coming into the world again. And then he said, lo, I come. That was why he couldn't ask Mary to touch him. He couldn't allow Mary to touch him, because he told Mary, I am ascending to my Father. So he's going to his Father and he's telling his Father, lo, I come. In the volume of the book, it is written of me to do your will. And by saying that, he put aside the old covenant, so he can start the new covenant. Now, so he goes up there. Watch this. Verse 9. Then said he, lo, I come to do thy will, O God. He taketh away the first covenant, that he may establish the second covenant. By the which will we are sanctified, made saints, through the offering of the body of Jesus Christ, once for all.
1: And every priest standeth daily, ministering and offering oftentimes the same sacrifices which can never take away sins. But this man, after he had offered one sacrifice for sins, forever sat down on the right hand of God from henceforth, expecting till his enemies be made his footstool. For by one offering he had perfected forever them that are sanctified, whereof the Holy Ghost also is a witness to us. Why is he a witness to us? Because he was there. He saw it happen. You cannot be a witness if you didn't see it. How can you say, I'm a witness, sir? And they say, were you there? They said, actually, I wasn't there. Say, but how can you say you're a witness if you were not there? So, you see, the Holy Spirit had to witness everything that Jesus had to do. It was when they had enacted. Watch this. When he came into the world and said, Lord, I come in the volume of the book to do thy will, O God, in burnt offerings and sacrifices of sin that has no pleasure, he taketh away the first covenant so that he might establish the second one. Now, part of taking away the first covenant was applying his blood to the heavenly sanctuary of worship, making sure that God has accepted the sacrifice. Okay? It was after he had done that he came down to the earth and talked with the people. And then when he went back up to heaven, the final details of the new covenant were concluded upon. And then the Holy Spirit, after he had seen everything, now came down and started telling Peter, this is what happened in heaven. He told the writer of the book of Hebrews, this is what happened in heaven. Write it in a book. And then he told Paul, this is what happened in the book, in heaven, write it in the book. Now, if anyone believes in Jesus, this is what they agreed. He will be a new creation. Write it in the book. That is how the whole New Testament was written, based on the fact of what the Holy Spirit saw that took place when Jesus went up to heaven. If you have been blessed by this program, I'd love to hear from you. You can call me. The number to call is 072-080-9077. The number again is 072-080-9077. 9077. Or you can send me an email. 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This has been your host, Pastor Emmanuel Obeche, asking you to keep living in God's divine presence. Bye bye.
2: Hello, friends. Pastor Emmanuel Obeche here of Diplomats Assembly. I want to welcome you to World Faith and Victory. Now, we're going straight into the Word of God again today, and I want you to turn in your Bibles to Psalm chapter 112. We've been studying this Psalm, amazing piece of scripture. I believe the Holy Spirit has something powerful in stock for us today. Psalm 112, we're going to focus today on verse 4, but let's just read down to verse 4. If you have your Bible, Psalm 112, it says, praise ye the Lord. Blessed is the man that feareth the Lord, that delighteth greatly in his commandment. Hallelujah. He says his seed shall be mighty upon the, earth. The generation of the upright shall be blessed. Hallelujah. We are the generation of the upright and we are walking in the blessings of God. Hallelujah. Wealth and riches shall be in his house and his righteousness endureth forever. Glory to God. His righteousness endureth forever. Verse number 4 says, unto the upright there ariseth light in the midst of darkness. Unto the upright. We are the upright. And there arises light unto us in every area of need. Now, this is one of the scriptures you ought to confess every day. You know, especially when you seem not to know what to do. If you find yourself in a difficult situation where you don't know what to do, don't go around saying, well, Pastor, I don't know what to do. I don't have a sense of direction. I feel so frustrated. No, don't talk like that. Just take this verse and begin to declare it to yourself. I am the upright. I am the righteousness of God in Christ Jesus. Our Lord Jesus has purchased me with his blood and I am his righteousness now. And because I'm his righteousness, there ariseth unto me light in the midst of darkness and start confessing, light is coming up. Light is coming up in my spirit. I have a sense of direction. Hallelujah. Start declaring, you know, your confessions are very, very important. Our Lord Jesus is described as the high priest of your confessions, you know. So you need to understand how important it is for you to make these confessions. And by making these bold confessions, you are able to draw the ministry of your high priest into manifestation in every area of need in your life. Unto the upright, there ariseth light in the midst of darkness. We are the upright and we walk in the light as he is in the light. Now the next part says he is gracious. So The upright unto whom light arises, the Bible says such upright man is gracious. He is full of compassion. My. Gracious, full of compassion and righteous. Righteous in deeds, righteous in his works, righteous in everything he does. Now there's something very interesting I want to point out here. And that is the fact that God expects us as the seed of Abraham to be gracious just like he is gracious. You know, God is described as a gracious God. And actually, he's described as being full of compassion. This is the nature and character of God. And you and I, by the grace of God, we have been born again, not of corruptible seed, but by the incorruptible seed of the word of God that liveth and abideth forevermore. Now, this incorruptible seed with which we have been born again has introduced into us the very nature and character of God, which is the character of grace. When the Bible says the upright unto whom light arises in the midst of darkness is gracious, it is giving you a very important spiritual roadmap of how God wants you to live. And today I want to motivate you to dare to live in grace, with grace, true grace in every area of your life. Dare to be gracious in your dealings with people. Dare to be gracious in every way you conduct yourself. Dare to be compassionate. Oh, hallelujah. Dare to be compassionate. Now, what does it mean to be compassionate? It means to have a heart for people. It means to be touched easily by the feelings of people's infirmities. When you see somebody going through something really hurtful, show compassion. Get involved. Find a way in which you can help the person out of the situation. Be gracious. Now, grace, we always define grace, you know, a lot of times as unmerited favors. And it does mean unmerited favors. It means favors that we don't work for. It also means favors that we, in our natural abilities, in ourselves, by the deeds of our righteousness in the flesh, we don't qualify for. So, grace means unmerited favor. So when the Bible says the seed of God, the seed of Abraham, you and I, we are gracious, it means that God expects us to treat people in ways that they don't deserve. God expects you to treat people in your life with unmerited favors. Think about it. If you are married, what does it mean to you? It means you will treat your partner with unmerited favors. You know, a lot of times, many of us practice what I call an eye for an eye, tooth for tooth in our relationships with people. What does that mean? It simply means, well, I mean, whatever you do to me, I'll repay you back. And if you choose not to talk to me, I won't talk to you. If you do something to me that hurts me, I'll be angry with you and I'll find ways to get back at you. No, that's not the nature of God. God doesn't act like that. Oh, let me read some of the Psalms to you. I really believe it's very powerful. And it's good for us to read them. Listen to this psalm. Amazing psalm. Amazing psalm. Look at Psalm 86 verse 15. Psalm 86 verse 15, the Bible says, "But thou, O Lord, art a God full of compassion." This is the nature of God. He's full of compassion. And this is the reason why you and I are saved. This is the reason why God didn't leave us in the hands of Satan. His compassion wouldn't let him leave us. His compassion made him go all the way. When you read about the life of Jesus, you're going to see how the Bible says when he saw the multitude, he was moved with compassion, you know, towards them, because they were like sheep having no shepherd. And the Bible says he said to the disciples, pray that the Lord of the harvest will send forth laborers into his vineyard. Now, this is one of the reasons why we need to evangelize. What will make us evangelize is when we realize that a lot of people are living as sheep without shepherd. And many of them are going astray. Some of them are going to hell without even knowing that except they believe on the Lord Jesus, they cannot be saved. There are a lot of people also that are suffering different kinds of afflictions of the enemy that we can bring deliverance to through the authority that is ours in Christ Jesus. But this can only happen when we begin to walk in the same kind of compassion that God demonstrated all throughout in the scriptures. You know, God is a God of grace. He's a God of compassion. He's a God of a second chance. And I want to encourage you today that you should dare to be like God, because you were, you know, created in his image and in his likeness. So live like him, like God. You are like him in your nature. The Bible says when Christ shall appear, we shall see him as he is, and we shall see that we are exactly like him. And now he wants us to act like he would act. You know, one story that always intrigues me about the character and the nature of God, the grace of God, the compassion of God, is the story of Abel and Cain. You remember that Cain killed Abel. And after Cain killed Abel, God said to Cain, what have you done? He said, the blood of your brothers, of your brother has come up to me, you know, to heaven, and it's crying out from the ground. Cain said, am I my brother's keeper? And then God said, well, for what you've done, you brought a curse. You brought a curse upon yourself. God said to Cain, now the earth is cursed for your sake. You know, you would find it hard, you know, to feed from the ground now because of the blood of your brother Cain that has touched the ground. And you know what Cain said to God? Cain said to God, ha, now you've driven me away from your presence. Now anybody who sees me is going to kill me. The first instance, God didn't drive me away from his presence. He interpreted what God said the way the devil wanted him to understand it. And then he says to God, you know, if anybody finds me, God is going to kill me. Now, I was thinking, well, I mean, you shouldn't be afraid of dying because you just killed somebody else. But God in grace went ahead and placed a mark on Cain. God put a mark on Cain and God said, anybody who kills Cain, the vengeance upon the person will be so many more times multiplied than what Cain did. God still gave Cain the privilege and the right to live. Cain didn't deserve it. Cain didn't qualify for it. Cain didn't even repent for God to treat him with such grace. But amazing grace, how sweet the sound. We have found ourselves with a God who is so full of grace and so full of compassion. And we are saying that he lives inside of you through the Holy Spirit. His nature has been shed abroad in your heart. It's called the nature of love. And the Bible says that a good man, the upright, is gracious. And I want to motivate you today. In your dealings with people in your workplace, be gracious. In your dealings with members of your family, treat them with grace. They may not qualify for it. They may deserve your judgment. They may deserve your wrath. But always tell yourself, I will not treat people the way I wouldn't want God to treat me, no matter what they do to hurt you. An amazing story that comes up in my mind again in the scriptures was a young man by the name of Mephibosheth. You remember the story of Mephibosheth in the book of 2 Samuel. Mephibosheth was the son of Jonathan. The Bible tells us that when Saul and Jonathan died, you know, the servant of one of the nurse who was nursing the young boy who was 5 years old, in fear, picked up the little boy and ran. And his intention of running was that he thought David was going to come and kill, you know, Mephibosheth, because he was one of the remaining children of the lineage of Saul. And so many of the other sons of Saul had been killed. And so out of fear of, you know, what, you know, she thought David was going to do to Mephibosheth, she took Mephibosheth and ran. And while she was running, she fell with the little boy and the boy broke his leg and he became lame. Many years down the line, David is king. The Bible says in 2 Samuel chapter number 9 that David all of a sudden, you know, I believe it's by the Spirit of God for me to read that scripture to you because it will really bless your heart. 2 Samuel chapter 9. Hallelujah. Praise the Lord. Let's go over there if you have your Bible. 2 Samuel chapter 9. This scripture is very, very powerful and I feel that it reveals to us how God wants us to act, especially towards people who don't qualify, towards people who don't merit it. Maybe your wife has been acting in a way you don't like. She doesn't deserve for you to talk to her politely. Or your husband has been acting in a way that really irritates you. He doesn't deserve for you to treat him with respect. But grace always treats people in a way they don't qualify for. And I want to motivate you, give your partner, your life partner, your children, your bosses, people working under you, treat them with grace. And you're going to see how their lives will be turned around, how they will change instantaneously. The Bible says in the book of 2 Samuel chapter 9, in verse number 1, David said, "Is there yet any that is left of the house of Saul, that I may show him kindness for Jonathan's sake?" Oh, amazing. This is what we call unmerited favor. David goes looking for an object of his kindness, looking for somebody to demonstrate kindness. Now, and he wants to give kindness to the house of Jonathan, who was the son of Saul. Remember how Saul tried to kill David. Saul chased David, you know, all over the country just to kill David. In fact, Saul and Jonathan died all in the bid to try to kill David. And yet David decided he was going to show kindness to the seed of the seed of Saul, grandson of Saul, who literally wanted David dead. Now, how would you act if you were David? How would you treat Mephibosheth if you were the one that somebody's grandfather sought to kill you, made your life miserable, drove you into the wilderness, literally made a mess of God's word concerning your life for several years? How would you treat that person's son? If you had opportunities, would you block the person's progress? Would you literally cut the person off and say, "You know what? I don't want to have anything to do with any member of their family"? A lot of people and a lot of Christians, listen to me right now, are living in unforgiveness. Why? Because they say, "You know, Pastor, you don't understand what that guy did to me. You don't understand what that sister did to me. I will never forgive him. I will never forgive her." Now, that's not how grace talks. That's not the nature of grace. Grace always forgives. Grace forgives and is more willing to forgive than people are willing to repent. And I'm motivating you today to be an epistle of grace. Live a life of grace. Show people that God has truly regenerated you and given you his nature by manifesting that nature of kindness and compassion. Take interest to people, even in people's problems, even when it looks like they don't qualify for it, even if they have hurt you in the past. Especially, in fact, people who have hurt you in the past. You know, it's so amazing. The Bible is full of accounts upon accounts of grace and manifestation. I remember the story of our Lord Jesus Christ. You remember that before Jesus died, Peter had denied Jesus 3 times. The cock crew. And the Bible says he, you know, Peter ran away and didn't acknowledge that he knew Jesus. At Jesus's most, you know, at Jesus's time of need, where he needed people to stand by him, all his disciples turned their backs on him. When Jesus rose from the dead and he met the women by the tomb, one of the words that Jesus said to them to go tell his disciples, he said, "You go and tell my disciples that I'm risen from the dead." Actually, our Lord Jesus said, "Tell my disciples and Peter." He literally singled Peter out. He said, "Tell Peter that I'm risen from the dead and I've gone to Galilee and I'm going to meet them in Galilee." And when Jesus saw them in Galilee, he didn't point his finger at Peter and said, "Yeah, Peter, you see what you did to me? You see how wicked you are? You see how you denied me? You are a horrible person. You are a wicked person." No, no, no. Our Lord Jesus didn't talk to Peter like that. He just looked at Peter and said, "Simon Peter, do you love me? Oh, he said, because I love you. I love you in a way you can't describe. I love you in a way there's nothing you do that can stop my love. I want you to know that this is how God loves us. And God wants us to love people in our lives that same way. I motivate you today to be an agent of grace. Be an agent of compassion. Be an instrument in the hands of God to bring in change to people's lives. Don't just look at people's problems and turn your eyes away. If you find somebody in need and the person cries out to you, reach out to the person and be a channel of blessing. And let the light of grace pour from you. For unto the upright there ariseth light. And one of the lights that ought to be pouring out from your life is the light of God's grace. Grace is not only, you know, unmerited favors. Grace is also God's willingness to be involved in our lives. And this implies that for us to walk in grace, we need to be willing to be involved in people's lives. I know we live in a world of wickedness. We live in a world of evil, where it seems like even when you do good, you know, evil comes back to you. But I want you to know that we should not allow such evil to twist our character. Instead, let us overwhelm evil with our good. Let us instead overwhelm the works of darkness with our good. I'm telling you, grace always wins. Compassion always wins. And God has given us that grace to walk in compassion and walk in grace towards people. And I encourage you today to live that life of grace and live that life of compassion in the name of Jesus Christ. I pray for you right now. I pray that God will flood your spirit with grace and cause you to treat people around you with grace and cause you to walk in grace on all fronts in Jesus' mighty name. Amen and amen. I want to thank you again for joining me this morning. I believe God's word has touched your life, and I encourage you to be a doer of the words which you've heard. You know, share this message with your friends and your loved ones, you know, depending on where you are, you know, joining us today, you know, and encourage them to listen to these teachings. Like our page on Facebook, subscribe to our page on YouTube if you've not yet done so. And I encourage you also to download our mobile app, you know, from the Google Play Store, the iStore. The name of the app is DRM Live. 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I love you. God bless you richly, and bye-bye. Hello friends, Pastor Emmanuel Obeche here of Diplomats Assembly. On today's program, you will hear another anointed teaching that will change your life. Please call your friends and loved ones to join you as you sit back to listen.
3: Let's read from Acts chapter number 3. Hallelujah. God gave us a very powerful prophetic word that we are in a season of walking and leaping and praising God. If you believe that, say a good amen.
4: Amen.
3: Let's read from chapter 3 of the book of Acts, verse number 1. Now Peter and John went up together into the temple at the hour of prayer, being the ninth hour. And a certain man lame from his mother's womb was carried, whom they laid daily at the gate of the temple, which is called Beautiful. He was laid there to ask alms of them that entered into the temple, who, seeing Peter and John about to go into the temple, asked an alms. And Peter, fastening his eyes upon him with John, said, "Look on us." And he gave heed unto them, expecting to receive something of them. Then Peter said, "Silver and gold have I none, but such as I have give I thee." Hallelujah.
4: Amen.
3: Thank God he had something to give.
4: Amen.
3: In the name of Jesus Christ of Nazareth, rise up and walk. And he took him by the right hand and lifted him up, and immediately his feet and ankle bones received strength. And he, leaping up, stood and walked and entered with them into the temple and walking and leaping and praising God. And all the people saw him walking and praising God. Are you ready for people to see you walking and leaping and praising God? Glory be to God.
4: Amen.
3: You know, Acts chapter 2 is the chapter where the Holy Spirit came. in Acts chapter 2. Acts chapter 3 is a prophetic revelation of the kind of life that God wants us to live under the influence of the Holy Spirit. Those two chapters are not just put together in the book of Acts accidentally. They are put together prophetically. Because when the Holy Spirit comes into your life is supposed to be characterized with righteousness, peace, and joy in the Holy Ghost. You're supposed to be walking and leaping and praising God in every aspect of your life. Can you say amen?
4: Amen.
3: So verse 9 again says, and all the people saw him walking and praising God, and they knew that it was he which sat for alms at the beautiful gate of the temple. So this man sat for alms at the beautiful gate of the temple. He was literally like in church every service, but he never entered inside the church. He was at the gate. He was the church gate man. Praise God forevermore. And really, it wasn't the plan of God, I believe, for him to be the church gate man. Amen.
4: Amen.
3: We're gonna analyze a few things about this young man, because for a lot of Christians, even though they are born again and they are children of God, so to speak, they have only come short of the fullness of what God's plan for their life is. Within the temple of God, the presence of God where he went into was the glory of God. The presence of God was there. But he never experienced the glory of God for the many years that he kept going to church. And I blame a group of people. The group of people that I blame in the scripture are the people who carried the guy. If you look at verse 2, look at verse 2 in your Bible. Can you see verse 2? A certain man was lame from his mother's womb. So you see that? He was lame from his mother's womb. Alright? The Bible says he was carried. And those that carried him only up to the gate. They never carried him into the inside of the church. You understand that? So we hold them responsible to a large extent for him being a gate man. And obviously being a gate man, they turned him into a beggar. And God's plan for his life was not for him to be a beggar. He was supposed to be walking and leaping and praising God all the while. His destiny was supposed to... I believe that guy actually had a ministry in that church service, because we noticed that when he got his healing, he went into the temple walking, leaping and praising God. And other people saw him walking and praising God. So he literally took over the worship and became the worship leader. So this is somebody who actually had a great ministry in the temple, but the people who carried him limited the purpose of God concerning his life. Are you following this? Now, so we're going to x-ray, who are these people who carried him? What does it mean when the Bible says he was lame from his mother's womb? And how come he only stopped short of God's best until Peter and John met the guy? If you're still with me, we're reading verse number 10 now. The Bible says, and they knew that it was he which sat for alms at the beautiful gate of the temple, and they were filled with wonder and amazement at that which had happened unto him. Hallelujah.
4: Amen.
3: And as the lame man which was healed held Peter and John, all the people, thank God, hallelujah. I said, thank God. I'm telling you, if you're the one that got healed by Peter and John, they ain't going anywhere. You're going to hold on tightly to them. Wherever they go, you're going to go. Whatever they do, you're going to do. You're going to literally attach to them. You understand what I'm talking about? These are a new set of people that have just come into his life. Hallelujah. The Bible says, as the lame man which was healed, verse 11, as the lame man which was healed held Peter and John, all the people ran together unto them in the pouch which is called Solomon's, greatly wondering. When Peter saw it, he answered unto the people, listen everybody, ye men of Israel, why marvel ye at this, or why look ye so earnestly on us, as though by our own power or holiness we had made this man to walk? All right, so Peter has zeroed in on what did not make the man to walk. He said, look, this man didn't walk by our power. He didn't walk by our holiness. So what made him to walk? Verse 13. The God of Abraham, of Isaac, and of Jacob, the God of our fathers, hath glorified his son Jesus, whom ye delivered up and denied in the presence of Pilate, when he was determined to let him go. And ye denied the Holy One and the just, and desired the murderer to be granted unto you, and killed the Prince of Life, whom God hath raised from the dead, whereof we are witnesses. Amen. Verse number 16. And his name, through faith in his name, had made this man strong. Alright? His name, through faith in his name, had made this man strong, whom ye see and know. And yea, the faith which is by Jesus, by him, that's by Jesus, the faith which is by him had given him this perfect soundness in the presence of you all. Did you see that? So that verse completely changes the whole of this chapter. It also completely reveals the reason why this chapter was placed after chapter 2 of the book of Acts. After chapter 2 of the book of Acts, where you receive the Holy Spirit, the next most important thing in your life is understanding the role of faith in the life of a believer. This man was conceived, born from his mother's womb, and carried and left by the gate. Spiritually speaking, the people who transported him were his spiritual instructors. People who taught him. People who preached to him. Because when we talk about lameness or being able to walk, we've learned from scripture that we walk by faith and not by sight. So if somebody is crippled, it means he doesn't know how to walk. He doesn't know how to walk how? By faith and not by sensory perception. We see that it was faith that changed a guy's physical status, implying that what kept him crippled was his lack of faith. If the people who carried him had taught him faith, come on, right from when he came to the point of, you know, the age of accountability, he would have been healed a long time ago. So his lameness or his crippledness was a faith deficiency. And now when I say I blame those who carried him, it brings a new light to this. There are a lot of pastors, teachers, and ministers of the Word of God who do not know the Word of faith. They do not know the message of it. They do not know the revelation of the fact that the just in the new creation life, the just shall live by his faith. In the new creation life, the just, once you are born again in chapter 2 of the book of Acts by the Holy Ghost, the next revelation you must have is that you live by faith, you move by faith, you have your being in faith. Faith is a central nervous system of your life, your spiritual development. You will not develop spiritually properly. You could actually develop and become a lame born again Christian. Born again but lame. Lame in ministry. You're not able to stand in the kind of role God wants you to stand in ministry. Being lame there does not only mean physical lameness. It gets to mean that. Because if you don't have faith, you'll be financially lame. Come on, are you listening to me? I mean, a lot of people are crippled financially, and the reason for their crippledness is not because God's blessings have stopped flowing, it's because they have no faith. If you have no faith, it will show up in different aspects of a person's life, you know, in lameness and crippledness of different kind. An interesting thing about people who don't have faith is that they get carried in any direction. I mean, your aunties can carry you to in a direction that they deem right, and for this guy, they ended up turning him into a beggar. Yeah. What turned him into a beggar was simply the fact that he had no faith. Now, when Peter and John came on the scene, there was, so to speak, a sudden change. Now, Peter and John, verse 3, said, look on us. Let's call that. Look on us. First of all, they were trying to get the man's attention away from where he had been programmed. You know, a lot of times, depending on who you listen to, depending on the kind of messages you hear, depending on who, you know, feeds into your life, you understand, your perspective of view can become a crippled perspective of view. That is why it is very, very important to know what God's word says about you and know, you know, who God has sent to you. Because not every preacher in town is sent by God to you. You understand what I mean by that? And I was sharing with them in Johannesburg, in, I think it was Port Harcourt. I said to them, you need to know who your prophet is. Not all prophets in town are your prophets. Some prophets are making people crippled, making them, you know, live without faith, making them live by sight, moving them from a life of faith to a life of what you can see, you know, and I mean, such that the development of such believers is based on physical things. You understand? Their faith is based on physical things. I mean, when physical things are not there, they kind of cannot function. Are you following this? And in that context, it, you know, those kind of things work a little bit. It brings you up to the gate, but it never takes you into the glory in the temple. In the temple, there is a glory in the temple.
5: Amen.
3: Are you following this? The Bible says, in the temple, all the people shall speak of his glory. You see, so the guys who carried this man carried him up to the gate of the temple, but they couldn't really bring him into the experience of the glory of the presence of God that is inside the temple. Until there was a prophetic switch, pastoral switch. Peter and John came on the scene. Now these are new guys in town. These are people that have hung around Jesus. They've heard Jesus preach. You know that if you have faith according to a mustard seed, you shall say to this mountain, be thou removed and be cast into the sea. They've heard Jesus preach and say to them, in my name you shall cast out devils, in my name you shall heal the sick. They've heard a different kind of teaching, and they've been trained and developed in a different kind of way. Are you following this? And so when they met the guy, they said, such as we have, give we thee. We don't know what the other guys who have been carrying you have been giving to you. Maybe they've been giving him all sorts of negative stuff. You know that sometimes when people are going through challenges, all sorts of people come and they are giving you all sorts of advice.
6: Yeah.
3: Some are telling you, well, you know the reason why you're crippled from your mother's womb is because your grandfather was cursed. You need to come for breaking the curses. And then they carry you for breaking the curses, but it never brings you into the glory of true deliverance that is in Christ Jesus. And you've gone for all sorts of breaking of curses, breaking of, the broke one, the loose the other, the bound the others, and yet you're still sitting by the gate.
6: Amen.
3: Are you following this?
5: Amen.
3: Peter and John said, such as we have, give our thee. And that brings us to something very important. It is very important, brothers and sisters, every one of us, we need to have a solid deposit of the word of faith in our spirits. You cannot give people what you don't have. Are you following this? What sets people free is the word of faith, the message of faith. Are you following this? Faith in God's word. And let me read Habakkuk. Keep your hands here and on. Let me read something to you from Habakkuk. I'm assuming I've already read that to you before, but I know I have not. So let me read it to you. Habakkuk chapter 2. Amen. So we can bring you up to speed to where we have brought the other brethren up to. Habakkuk chapter 2, are you out there?
5: Amen.
3: I read verse 1, I'll stand upon my watch and set me upon my tower and watch to see what he will say unto me and what I shall answer when I'm reproved. Habakkuk chapter 2, I'm reading verse 2 now. The Lord answered me and said, write the vision down, make it plain upon tables that he may run that readeth it. For the vision, God's vision, God's plan, God's purpose is yet for an appointed time. Everybody listen to this. This vision was given to Habakkuk at a time when the church was not yet born. So God is saying to Habakkuk, what I'm about to show you now is not for now. It's not for your generation. It's not for your dispensation. It's for a future generation. You get that? For the vision is yet for an appointed time, but at the end, when it comes time around, it shall speak and not lie. Though it tarry, wait for it, because it will surely come. It will not tarry. Verse 4. Behold, his soul which is lifted up is not upright in him. Anyone who tries to attain righteousness by himself cannot attain unto righteousness. That's what that word means. His soul which is lifted up in him is not upright. You cannot become upright by your efforts. And that is to be in the future dispensation. Alright? And then he says, but those that become righteous, those that become just, those that become upright shall live by his faith. The just shall live by his faith. The just will be justified by his faith and will live by the faith that justified him. You don't justify yourself by your works. You don't become right in God's eyes by yourself, by your effort. You cannot attain unto acceptance before God by your, you know, your physical effort. To become accepted before God, it has to happen by faith. And when it happens by faith, you continue in the faith life to actually live. Are you there? The judge shall live by his faith. Now this was the vision that God told Habakkuk, that it's going to be a vision for the future generation. And that is this generation. We are in a time where the just people live by their faith. They walk by faith, not by sight. Anyone who does not know how to walk by faith will be crippled. You get it? You understand, if your leg can't walk, it means something is not right with your leg. In this context, your spiritual leg is your faith walk. So, the just shall live by what he hears and what he believes. Because faith comes by hearing and believing and acting upon what you hear and believe. So, when you go back to the story of that young man in Acts chapter 3, you're going to find out that the problem with that guy was that for all the years he was carried in the wrong direction, but wrong teachings. He had wrongly. That's what made him crippled. Wrong hearing were bad, wrong believing. Wrong believing will cripple the life of any individual. A lot of people are physically, spiritually, financially, and you name it, emotionally crippled because, you know, they've been hearing all sorts of things. And by the way, do you realize that words are vehicles? Words are transport mediums. Words convey. Words move people. You understand that? There are some words I will speak to you now. You'll be moved by those words. And you're moving now how to do something, maybe something crazy, who knows? You know, depending on what I said to you. And what's moving you are just the words that I spoke to you. Amen. Words are vehicles. Words are vehicles. Words move people. Words transport people. If I want to get you out of depression, all I need to do is to speak words to you. And then you who were sad and depressed, all of a sudden your face lightens up. You are moved from depression into joy. Words bring healing. Move people from sickness into healing. The Bible says he sent his word and healed them. What does that mean? He sent his word and his word transported them into healing. Amen. Are you following this? Words are the transport mediums of the realm of the spirit. When the Bible says this man was carried and the words that, you know, that carried, the people that carried him only stopped him at the gate, it meant that the words that they taught him, the words they spoke to him, could only bring him up to the church gate. It never really brought him into the reality of what is in the temple. And now here comes Peter and John, and the first thing they said to the guy is, look at us, change your view, turn your vision around, you need to change, look up here, there's something different in town, there's a new revelation around, we're about to show you something, and it's very, very important if we're going to move into that prophecy of walking and leaping and praising God, we will first of all have to change our perspectives of view. You need to change your perspective of view about what's going on around you. You need to change what you have been programmed come to believe about the circumstance. If you think the circumstance is because your grandmother committed a particular crime and that's the reason why nothing is working in your life, then that's going to be stopping the move of God in your life. So the first thing they did to the guy is look on us. Turn your gaze away from where it has always been looking at all these years. And can I say to you, brothers and sisters, that that's the beginning of change. If we can get you to take your eyes from that difficulty, from that circumstance you may be in, then you're ready to start walking and leaping and praising God. That was the very first thing God said to Abraham. He said, lift up now thine eyes from the place where you are, northward, southward, eastward, westward, for what all the land that thou seest is what I'm going to give to you. Because as long as you keep seeing this location where you are, God can take you further. God wants you this morning to change your evening, rather, not morning, praise God. He wants you to change your vision concerning every aspect of your life. Amen. Weeping may have endured for the night, joy surely comes in the morning. That's what the scripture says. He wants you to start seeing joy coming in the morning. His word concerning your life is that you shall be the head and not the tail, above only, never beneath. You want to change your vision and start seeing yourself as the head, as the head. I am the head and not the tail. Above only, never beneath, and lend to nations that do not borrow. You have to change your vision. You have to change your vision. You have to change what you see. So they said, look on us. And he gave in unto them, expecting to receive something. Praise God.
7: Amen.
3: Hallelujah.
7: Amen.
3: Peter says, silver and gold I don't have, but such as I have. What did he have? He had faith. He had faith. Faith is transferable. You understand that? Faith is transferable. Are you following this? And it's important to hang around people who have faith. If you hang around people who have doubt, they will transfer as much of it as they can to you. In fact, a lot of people are victims of those that they have hung around for so long. All the people around you have always been telling you how, you know, when the weather comes around, everything slows down like the weather. And somehow you've come to believe them, you know, and you find yourself saying the same thing, you know, when it's cold, even the bank accounts become cold. And you've been saying what they've been saying, you've been hanging around them, they are a group of unbelief people who have no message and understanding of faith. So what is happening is that they are carrying you. They are carrying you, you know, and they're not carrying you to the place you desire to be. You want to be in the center of God's purpose for your life. But these people are not carrying you to where you want to be. Are you following this? And so it is important to change who you listen to, change your associations, and turn your attention to people who have faith in their spirits. Peter says, such as I have, give I thee. What did he have? He said, in the name of Jesus Christ of Nazareth. I like that part. That's the message of the name. Remember Jesus had told them, in my name you shall cast out devils, in my name you shall heal the sick, in my name you shall, you know, lay hands and the sick shall recover. So, after Jesus had taught them that, they brought that message to this guy. And they asked him to rise up and walk. Verse 7. Everybody listen to this. And he took him by the right hand and lifted him up. He took him by the right hand and lifted him up. There are two things about the Holy Spirit. One reason why the Holy Spirit had to come in chapter 2 of the book of Acts, and then this chapter 3 of the book of Acts sits right here. Right in this temple where this man was, at this particular time, the Holy Spirit was already on earth. But the guy was sick, crippled. And this was not really the first time people were going into this temple. They've always been going into the temple and going out. Are you following this? But until the man heard differently, until he heard differently, because the first step of faith is what you hear. Remember? Romans 10, 17. So then, faith cometh by hearing by the word of God. Faith cometh by hearing by the word of God. We notice here that when the man heard that in the name of Jesus Christ of Nazareth, rise up and walk,
7: Peter took him by the right hand and lifted him up. And what happened? The anointing of the Holy Spirit went through the hands of Peter into the man's body. Immediately his feet and ankle bones received strength. So what opened the gate to the flow of the Spirit? What opened the gate to the flow of the Spirit? So this also brings us to a critical point. This man was at the gate where the Spirit was ready to flow into his life. But the gate was not open to the guy. Remember? Because what opens the gate to the flow of the Spirit is F-A-I-T-H, faith. Faith has a way of causing the anointing to move into any circumstance or situation once you mix your faith with the Word of God. Anytime you notice any area of your life where it seems as though things are not moving like you want to, what you need to do is check up on your faith. How do you do that? Check up on what you've been hearing. Check up on what you've been believing. Are you following this? Check what you have been hearing, check what you have been believing, and totally check what you have been saying. Amen. I think before this chapter, I could change it tomorrow, but I don't really think, I believe I'm right with my thinking. I think before this time, this man had been saying, I'm such a poor, help, oh, help, I'm such a frustrated individual, help me. Oh, have mercy upon me because I'm broke. Oh, have mercy upon me because nothing works in my life. This man

0: in the mother's womb, you were conceived crippled. They will give you a chronological analysis, spiritual DNA of the reason. Are you there? And they use that to make you a beggar. You come out there and say, well, by my spiritual DNA, you know, for no fault of mine, my grandfather made a mistake and I was born crippled. We have a generational curse in our family. Please help, help, help. The generational curse people. That was his confession. That was his confession. Until faith came. Until faith came, people are kept in prison. I taught you this before. In the book of Galatians, the Bible says, until faith came, we were kept in prison under the bondage of the law. Until faith comes, people are kept in prison. But we can break up the prison gates tonight with our faith in the name of Jesus and our faith in the word of God. We need to know what God's word says about us. Amen. We need to know what our prophecy is. I shared this with them the other time. You need to know your prophecy. Not every word in scripture is your prophecy. You need to know your prophecy in scripture. Well, Pastor, where do I find my prophecy? It's written all throughout. All the good stuff in the Bible is your prophecy. Any bad one is not yours.
1: Amen.
0: Pastor, how can you take the good ones and leave the bad ones? That's called intelligence. Hi, have you ever gone to the shop and you're going to buy apples? What do? You select the good ones. You leave the bad ones in the basket. That's exactly that's exactly what God said to Joshua. He said, "Lo, I set before you life and death. I set before you healing and blessing. I set before you good stuff and bad stuff. Choose the good stuff," God said. That's what he said about the word of God.
1: Amen.
0: We have a responsibility to cream the words of God and take what is good. Why? Because he said, my thoughts for you, they are thoughts of good, they are not of evil, even to bring you to an expected end and to give you a future and a good hope.
1: Yeah.
0: Well then, Pastor, why are there bad stuff there in the Bible? Because yes, there are bad people on earth, but we are a new creation. All the bad stuff are for the bad guys. So God also prophesied for them. So you need to know your prophecy and take a hold of your prophecy. Most people have been misled because they have no knowledge of God's word concerning their life. They have no clear picture of their prophecy. And the importance of this is the fact that prophecy shapes your life. Are you following this? If you're still there, are you still there? Are you still there in Acts 3? Prophecy, say this, prophecy shapes our life. Look at verse 24 of Acts 3. You see them talking about it there. Acts 3, verse number 24. It says, yea, and all the prophets from Samuel and those that follow after, as many as have spoken, have likewise foretold of these days. What days? These days that we live in. You understand? All the prophets and the prophecies of the prophets, they were prophesying about these days that we live in. Remember, we read it in Habakkuk, where God told Habakkuk that what I'm telling you now is not for you, it's for an appointed generation. Are you following this? And this is the time. Now, Peter is saying, yeah, all the prophets from Samuel and those that follow after Samuel, as many as have spoken, they have all likewise foretold of these days. What did they say about these days? They spoke about good stuff. The Bible says, glorious things are spoken of thee, O city of God. We are the city of God. He said, we go out with joy, we are led forth to peace, mountains and hills break forth before us into singing. He said, concerning our lives that no weapon fashioned against us shall prosper. Are you following this? He said, concerning our lives that we are trees, trees of righteousness, we bear fruit in due season, our leaves does not wither. All those prophecies of the scripture were for our life. This is our prophecy. You need to know your prophecy so that when a false prophet comes around town and starts giving you a prophecy that is not in line with the scriptures, you can say, hey, you are a false prophet, and I ain't going to allow you to carry me to the gate.
1: Hey. Hey.
2: Oh, hallelujah.
1: Amen.
0: Are you following this?
1: Amen.
0: Why was this guy a victim of those that carried him? Because he had no understanding the visions of God. He didn't know the prophecy of God for his life. But this scripture says, yea, all the prophets from Samuel and those that follow after, as many as have spoken, have likewise foretold of these days. Verse number 25. Ye are, everybody listen to this. Say we are.
1: We are.
0: Say with some attitude. Say we are.
1: We are.
0: Notice this. We are the children of the prophets. Do you understand what that means?

0: It means our lives are prearranged by prophecy. How do prophets bet your life? They bet your life with the words, the oracles of God. He says, ye are the children of the prophets. Are you following this? Ye are the children of the prophets. So our DNA, we are conceived in the womb of prophetic utterance. I'll say that again. We are conceived in the womb of prophetic revelations. When the Bible says that man was crippled from his mother's womb, it meant he was conceived in the womb of false, wrong, crippling prophetic revelations. Come on. I said, come on. Amen. Do you understand that? Amen. You are the children of the prophets. And if we are children of the prophets, it means that we are conceived in the womb of prophetic revelations. Whatever prophetic revelations of God working in your life, that's what conceives and shapes you. But this guy's, prophetic womb where he was conceived made him crippled. So it means what he got was completely wrong. Wrong information. Wrong knowledge. Are you following this? You are children of the prophets and of the covenant which God made with our father, saying unto Abraham, and in that seed shall all the kindreds of the earth be blessed. Unto you first, God, having raised up his son Jesus, sent him to bless you. Hallelujah. And we are blessed. Come on, say loud amen. We are blessed, I'm telling you, from the crown of our head to the very soles of our feet. We are blessed in this city. We are blessed in this, in the fields of our endeavors. We cannot be cursed. We are blessed beyond the curse. That is our prophecy. Say, that is my prophecy. Say, I know my prophecy. And I take it. Whoa, no wonder that man got into the temple walking and leaping. How will you remain crippled when you just heard that you are blessed? You are blessed going in, blessed going out. Let the weak say I'm strong. Let the weak leg receive strength. The man jumped up, I believe, and started shouting, I am blessed. I am healed. I am healed by the stripes of Jesus. Remember, walking and leaping and praising God. How do you praise God? You praise God by saying something. Before now, the man used to say, oh, answer the poor, poor man, help the poor. But now, something has happened. His confession has changed. He's no longer saying, poor man. He's now saying, I'm blessed. And the blessing of the Lord is at work in me. Praise the Lord, for he is good and his mercies endure forevermore. We are now in the time of walking by faith, leaping forward by faith, and declaring praise in every aspect of our endeavors. I want to motivate you tonight in every area of your life, regardless of what you may be going through, switch to believing what God has said. Switch to hearing what God has said, and start confessing it, and start praising God in the midst of it, because that is the key to your victory. If you believe, shout aloud, amen. Oh, we are rising your feet and down. Praise God. Give him praise. Hallelujah. Walking and leaping and praising God. Lift your hands to heaven. Say, Father, in the name of Jesus, I receive your word and I am blessed. I declare that I'm going forward, walking, leaping forward, and praising you. Thank you for supernatural relocation by the operation of faith. I live by faith and not by sight. I hear rightly. I believe rightly. I confess rightly. In the name of Jesus, and my life will never be the same again. Thank you, Heavenly Father, in the precious name of Jesus Christ. I hear the Spirit saying, lift your eyes and see. For the hosts of heaven are on alert in your behalf. Lift your eyes and see. For all things are working together for your good. Lift your eyes and see, for you have come into a season of joy overflowing. A season where the angels of my presence minister in your behalf. In every area of your life. Lift your eyes and see that you have been moved from where you've always known to the very center of my plan and purpose for your life. Even the place of glory, the place of excellence, the place of joy without end. Father, we thank you. We say we are grateful to you. In Jesus' mighty name.
1: 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Now, Pastor Emmanuel Ogbeche here asking you to feel free to share this message with your friends. The Bible says, God gave the word. Great was the company of those that published it. I encourage you to be a word publisher today by sharing this message with your friends. Until I come your way again, God bless you richly and bye-bye.

0: Welcome to the teaching ministry of Pastor Emmanuel Obeche. God's word is his instrument of change. We know as you listen that your life will not remain the same. Enjoy the word made plain.
1: Thank you, Lord Jesus. Thank you, Lord Jesus. Sit down if you can. Sit down if you can. Thank you, Lord Jesus. You know, I want you to know, God never does anything without announcing it first. He always says what he is doing, and then it happens. As we stepped on here, as I stepped back up here, the anointing of God's Spirit just fell on me. I just saw it come. And then the Spirit of God began to say that grace has been poured upon the house. Grace is a product of the operation of the Holy Spirit. It is that which makes a man live a struggle-free life and grants that man ability to do what he could not do in his natural abilities. Praise God. I want you to let the consciousness of that fact be upon your heart. I want you to know God said it, and that settles it. He said grace is upon every life here tonight. There are things you just realize that effortlessly they just start happening. Effortlessly. You don't have to struggle. Amen? Amen. Hallelujah. Hebrews chapter 5. We have about 20 minutes. Let's just see what we can do. And when we come together, we should always expect the Holy Spirit to manifest himself in our midst.

0: we should always expect the Holy Spirit. And Holy Spirit, we just thank you. We thank you. For every high priest taken from among men is ordained for men in things pertaining to God, that he may offer both gifts and sacrifices for sins. Who can have compassion on the ignorant and on them that are out of the way? For that he himself also is compassed with infirmity. And by reason hereof, he ought as for the people, so also for himself to offer for sins. And no man taketh this honor unto himself, but he that is called of God, as was Aaron. So also Christ Jesus glorified not himself to be made an high priest, but he that said unto him, Thou art my son, today have I begotten you. As he said also in another place, Thou art a priest forever after the order of Melchizedek. Hallelujah. Now, it opens up by showing us the reasons why God set up the priesthood in the Old Testament and how this plays out with what Jesus is doing for us today. It tells us that when priests, high priests are chosen, they are chosen so that they can offer gifts and sacrifices for sins. Their responsibility is to take these gifts and these sacrifices and offer these gifts and these sacrifices to the Lord. When the worshiper comes to the tabernacle, coming to worship the Lord, the high priest's responsibility is to take the gifts and the sacrifices of the people. In approaching God, you have to come with those gifts and sacrifices. In fact, God commanded them in the Old Testament that every time when they were coming into his presence, they must never come empty-handed. Because at that time, the sins of the people was a major impediment for the blessings of God from reaching the people. So every time when the people come to God, they had to bring a sacrifice for sin. And the Bible tells us that usually the high priest that is chosen is a high priest that can have compassion. He must be able to have compassion for people's problems. He must be able to have a large heart. He must be able to feel the pains of the people such that when he goes into the presence of God, he can plead in the behalf of the people. He can intercede in their behalf. He can speak in their behalf and also be able to represent them. And the Bible tells us that in the Old Testament, because the priests, the high priests that were chosen were themselves compassed with infirmities, they always had to offer for themselves, you know, sacrifices for their own sins. Now, I want you to understand something. That in the Old Testament, there were two types of sacrifices that the people had to offer. There were sacrifices that had to be offered for sins of the people. And then there were gifts that the people had to offer in the place of worship. If you notice, it says every high priest has to have gifts and sacrifices. Now, when it says gifts, what is he talking about? Praise the Lord. It's talking about the offerings that the people brought to God, not necessarily because they were in any kind of sin, but because they came to hallow his name. to worship his name, to bless his name. Many of those offerings fell in the categories of what you call free will offerings. They fell in the category of what we call peace offerings, wave offerings. For instance, if God blesses you and you want to come back to say thank you, you don't just come back to say thank you with your mouth, you come back to say thank you with an offering. It was a free gift that you offer to God. Are you following me? Now, and then, apart from the offering of those free gifts to God, which the high priest takes and gives to the Lord, there were sacrifices which you had to offer. He had to offer for the sins of the people. I don't know if you're following me. Now, I'm just going to give you a background of this because it's going to come up a little bit later. You notice that in the New Testament, we do not offer the kind of offerings and sacrifices that the people offered in the Old Testament. In the Old Testament, they had to offer sacrifices for their sins. But in the New Testament, Jesus has offered the number one sacrifice for the sin of the whole world, that we do not need to offer sacrifices for sins anymore. Are you following me? His blood was the sacrifice for sin. Are you following me? But the born again believers have been assigned a different kind of sacrifice and gifts to offer to the Lord, which we find in several portions of the New Testament, one of which is written here in the book of Hebrews. I want you to fast track to chapter 13. I want you to see that, and get this in your spirit. Get this in your spirit. In the Old Testament, they offered physical sacrifices to worship God because God created a physical tabernacle with which the people had to meet with him. And so they had to have physical offerings and physical sacrifices to offer. But in the New Testament, the tabernacle has been relocated from the physical to the realm of the spirit. And so the sacrifices has also changed. I don't know if you're following this. In the New Testament, our high priest's job, one of the things our high priest does. Now don't forget this. Don't forget this. When the people come to worship God, they come with their sacrifices and offerings for sin. So the high priest takes it from them and takes it to God. If God accepts it, the blessing comes back in reverse. Now in the New Testament, Jesus has offered one sacrifice for the cleansing of sins. But you see, the covenant required you not only to make sacrifices for sins, but to offer gifts of love. I don't know if you're getting it. So there were two kinds of sacrifices that they offered in the Old Testament. There were sacrifices they offered so that, their sins can be covered. But there were also gifts of love which they offered, that scripture is referring to, that the high priest had to have gifts and sacrifices to offer to God every time he's coming into the presence of God. Now, our high priest has taken the number one and only needed sacrifice and has gone into the Holy of Holies for us, which is his blood. Now, when we come to God, we don't come to God with sacrifices for our sins. But we come to God with sacrifices, gifts of love, to worship him. I don't know if you're following this. And the Bible tells us about five different types of New Testament. Everybody say New Testament. New Testament sacrifices of worship. Now, don't forget, don't mix it. There is a sacrifice for sin. There is a sacrifice of worship. Sacrifice of worship is what is classified as gifts. Gifts of love. What you offer to God in worship. Okay? In adoration. Now, in the New Testament, there are at least five of them which we find. But, you know, it's still going to come up later, but I'm just going to enumerate them for you so that you can take note. And then when we start talking about them in details, you will, be able to get it. Chapter 13 of the book of Hebrews tells us one of them. Are you there? Hello. Chapter 13 of the book of Hebrews. It says in verse 15, by him, that is Jesus, therefore, let us offer. Notice it does not say the sacrifice of sin. Because our high priest has already offered the sacrifice of sin, you know, for everybody. His own life. But now, in the New Testament, now that is the reason why you find out that in any place where people are offering sacrifices of blood, those sacrifices are actually sacrifices to devils. They are not to God. God is not looking for blood from anybody now. He has already given his own blood and used his blood to purify our sins. Are you following this? Now, the sacrifices and free gifts that we bring to God, and this is important, your high priest needs this from you. Okay? Your high priest needs this from you. As your worship to your Father, the job of the high priest is to take the gifts and the sacrifices from the people in the Old Testament. In the New Testament, the pattern has not changed. Now, what are the sacrifices that our high priest needs from us to represent before God? This is one of them here. First Hebrews 13. By him, therefore, by who? By Jesus. Everybody say, by Jesus. Now, what does it mean by Jesus? It means through his high priestly ministry. Notice, as in the Old Testament, no matter how much you love God, you cannot come to God by yourself. You love the Lord your God. You are so excited about him. You don't carry your bag and run into the Holy of Holies by yourself. You need the high priest. The high priest is the officiating minister of that tabernacle. Now the reason is not because God does not love you as much as you love him. But the reason is because God doesn't want you dropping dead in the tabernacle. Because you could die there. Nadab and Abihu died there in the Old Testament. They died there. Why did they die? Bible says they took for themselves unauthorized sacrifices and they offered strange fire to God. And then God called Aaron. He said, Aaron, you see, your two boys are dead. Why? Because they did not have the authority. They were not authorized to come into the Holy of Holies. It is your job as a high priest to come in here. And you come in here in the behalf of the people. When you come in there in the behalf of the people, you come in with your sacrifices. You come in with your gifts of love. Whatever they have with which they want to worship God, you know, when they come in there, you are responsible for the Holy of Holies. Now, the priests, Nadab and Abihu, were priests. Are you following this? They had access to the tabernacle. Just like today in the New Testament, we are priests of the living God. We have access to God's presence, the heavenly tabernacle. But not without the ministry of our high priest. Are you following me? Now, our job is to have sacrifices and gifts of love. But it has to be by him. By Jesus. Through his name. Through his blood. Through his authority. And so, he says, by him. By him, that means by Jesus. And this is the way it works. You come through his name. Now that's the reason why the name of Jesus was given. You come through his name and then your sacrifice goes up to him. Now don't forget he is up there as the New Testament priest. That's why I told you he's not sleeping. He is doing what Aaron was commanded to do in the Old Testament for you and I. Okay? He gets as busy as you make him busy. Did you hear what I said? He can only be as busy as you make him to be busy. For instance, if for instance you live in Judah, or let's even say you live in Naphtali, in Israel, all right, and the tabernacle is in Jerusalem, okay, which was the capital of David, city of David, under the tribe of Judah. Let's say you live in Naphtali, and you're busy on your farm. Your high priest is in the tabernacle. He's waiting for you. Now, you are supposed to come regularly to the tabernacle with either sacrifices for sins you may have committed, okay, for which reason you may be suffering from some causes. Or if you are not suffering from any cause, you should be coming with gifts of love, of worship. And so you notice in the Old Testament, God told them that, you know, every specific number of period, they must always come. Now, listen to what I said. I said, your high priest is as busy as you make him busy. Listen to this. What happens is this. If you are in Naphtali, okay, and you don't come, let's assume you don't come, with either your sacrifice for your sin or your sacrifice of worship, which in this context is your gift of love to him. Because for whatever reason, you do not show up. Now, if you don't show up, your high priest does not have what to take into the Holy of Holies for you. He doesn't even, you know, he busies himself about those who came. I don't know if you're getting it. It is those who come to the tabernacle that he say, okay, so you say you came to do what? You say you came to, you brought a gift of love. Oh, really? Why? Oh, God just blessed me. He's been faithful to me. And I just chose to come and give him a wave offering. An offering just to say thank you. A free will offering. And then the priest takes it and goes in there. And he doesn't go in there for himself. He goes in there and says, and to the tabernacle, to the mercy seat. Watch this. You see, the mercy seat was built like a throne. It was built like a throne. Now that was the pattern that God showed Moses. Because in heaven, the tabernacle in heaven has a throne in the center of it. It was called mercy seat. Seat, S-E-A-T. Okay? A seat is a chair. Excuse me. Are you following this? Now, it was called mercy seat in the Hebrew. Okay? But if you translate the word, translated mercy, it is the word grace. Seat of grace. Which is what God showed Moses. What God showed Moses in the Old Testament was actually the throne room of grace, where his seat was, and that the throne room of grace was positioned on top of a platform wherein resides the covenant, on the basis of which God's mercy is available to the people. Listen, the covenant was the basis of God's mercy for the people. Without the covenant, there can be no mercy. What covenant? God, the covenant, I don't think I can get into this, praise God. Because the intermediate people might understand, maybe the advanced. The basic people who've not done, we've not started covenants. But you see, I just want you to see something. God cut a covenant with himself. So that covenant was with himself. He bound himself in oath with himself. He swore with himself to bless the seed of Abraham unconditionally. Now, by virtue of that bond with which he bound himself, that is the basis why he can show mercy, even though the seed of Abraham does not deserve it. Because grace is undeserved. You don't deserve grace. If you were to deserve it, it's no longer grace. It means you worked for it. But if you don't work for it, and you're believing on him who justified the ungodly, then your faith is considered as a deed of righteousness and qualifies you for his grace. Are you following this? Now, that seat was called a mercy seat, meaning this is where God sits. When he sits here, his mercy can flow to the people on the grounds of the covenant, which is under that ark. The ark was under the seat. I don't know if you're following me. And then, When Aaron comes in there, watch this. What happens is Aaron takes the blood or the emblem of the sacrifice, drops it on top of that seat. Drops that blood on top of the seat. And then the light, the Shekinah light of glory, shines through the roof of the building like a pillar of smoke straight on that mercy seat. And the Bible tells us in the book of Numbers, when Moses went into the Holy of Holies to talk to God, he heard the voice of one talking to him from off the mercy seat. God was responding to the people from off the mercy seat. But before he comes down on that seat, the blood or the gift of love must come there. Okay? Now, that was what they had in the Old Testament. But in the New Testament, our high priest is up there. And what he does is that he officiates over our sacrifices of worship. Are you listening to me? Now, I wanted to read this so that I can use it to explain what I want to talk about, because I'm not going to deal with all of them in this session, because we're still coming down here to talk about these gifts and sacrifices. But if you look at verse 15 says, by him, that is by Jesus, or by our high priest, therefore, let us offer the sacrifice. Everybody say sacrifice. The sacrifice of praise to God. How long? Continually. All the time. Every time. All the time. That is the fruit of our lips. Giving thanks to his name. Now this is one of the main New Testament sacrifice of worship. In the Old Testament, to worship God, you need to pull a goat to church. In the New Testament, the sacrifice of worship, Bible says, is your praise. Did you know? Oh, people think when we're praising, we're just singing. And so when they're praising, they just sing, and then they are not, see, your praise, you can be singing and not be praising. Especially if you don't understand what you're doing. When you're bringing a sacrifice to God, you know you're coming to God. You can't be talking to somebody and you're coming to God. You're concentrating. You're coming to offer something. You know you're bringing something to him. Now, one of our number one New Testament sacrifice here listed in this scripture is, there are about five or six of them I'm going to show you in this series. But I'm using this to show you something about the high priestly ministry of Jesus, which we are talking about here in chapter 5. Are you following this? Now, when I start praising God, Lord, I praise you. Lord, I worship you. Lord, I glorify your name. I just want to bless your name, Lord Jesus. Praise to you, Jesus. I worship you. I give you thanks. If I am doing that all the time, watch this. It goes up to the Holy of Holies as incense, right into the hands of the high priest. Jesus is the high priest. He is the mediator between God and man. He is the intermediary. God deals with us through Jesus. Without Jesus, we cannot meet God. Without Jesus, we cannot communicate with God. He is our access to the Father. As I'm praising on earth, my praise lands on his laps. And as the high priest of the New Testament, he takes my praise and go up to the throne room and offers it to the Father. Now there's something that we're going to look at when we get to chapter 7 of the book of Hebrews. If you remember that Abraham met King Melchizedek in the book of Genesis chapter 14. And there were two things that took place there. When Melchizedek received tithes from Abraham, the Bible says he blessed Abraham and said, Blessed be Abraham of the Most High God. And then he turns to the Most High God and says, blessed be the Most High God of Abraham, who has delivered Abraham's enemies into his hands. Now watch what happens, because the priesthood of Jesus is a priesthood after the order and rank of Melchizedek. What does it mean? It means it runs on the same principles with which the ministry of Melchizedek during Abraham's time operated. If you want to see what Jesus is doing as a high priest of the New Testament, you need to look at what Melchizedek did. Because he is a priest after the order and rank of Melchizedek. He is not a priest after the order and rank of Levi. He is not a priest after the order and rank of Aaron. He is a priest after the order and rank of Melchizedek. Are you following me? Now, Melchizedek takes the tithe from Abraham, which Abraham brought as a free gift. He took it from him, and then the Bible says he blessed Abraham, and then he faced the Most High God and said, blessed be the Most High God of Abraham. Now, he is blessing the Most High God with the gifts of love that Abraham brought to him. Watch this. God has just prospered Abraham. God has just increased Abraham. Abraham comes and meets Melchizedek and says, God has just delivered my enemies into my hands, and I've come to say thank you to the Lord. And I have this tithe of mine, which I want to say thank you to the Lord with. So the Melchizedek, who, you know, is the mediator. He is the mediator. Every covenant must have a priest in charge. You cannot cut a covenant with another person by yourself. You can't get married between two of you by yourself. Are you following me? That's the reason why you go to church, so that a priest can join you. You cannot join yourself. Are you following me? Because it's a covenant. There must be an officiating minister of every covenant. In Abraham's covenant, Melchizedek was the officiating minister. Are you following me? There are lots of things about Melchizedek which the book of Genesis does not show us, that the book of Hebrews shows us. Because the priesthood of Jesus is a priesthood after the rank and order of Melchizedek. Now, one of the things that we saw there, which is what I'm trying to show you here, is the fact that Melchizedek is the go-between. Now, Abraham comes to offer gifts of love to God. He comes to say thank you. He comes to praise God. But the praise goes to Melchizedek. Melchizedek takes the praise and blesses God with it. Blessed be the Most High God. Now, we know God is blessed. All right? So, can you bless God? But check it out. It's actually praised, praised, exalted, magnified, lifted up, be the Most High God. Now, Abraham needed Melchizedek to do that for him. The priesthood of Jesus is based on the rank and order of Melchizedek. By him, therefore, let us offer unto God the fruit of our lips as sacrifice, well-pleasing and acceptable unto God. So my praise, I'm praising on earth. Praise you, Jesus. I glorify, and the Bible says I should be praising always, continuously. Now, I want you to understand something. That your, hello? See, the born-again Christian, his mouth is his altar. I want you to see this. Your mouth is your altar of sacrifice. Whatever comes out from your mouth is either a sacrifice well pleasing unto God or an abominable sacrifice to your Father. Are you getting this? Which either your high priest can accept, or because your high priest is easily touched by the feelings of your infirmities, he sends your sacrifice back. Says that fruit of your lips can't come into the Father. We don't offer that to him. That is why he put, there's a note there, the fruit of your lips. Not only the good ones, but the bad ones too. That's why the Bible says, if any man does not offend in words, the same also is a perfect man, unable to bridle his body. For the born again believer, every time words come out of your mouth, it should be praise continually. Continually. Once you stop praising, you just switched off the sacrifice. And God told them, no, the sacrifice must never go off from the altar. There must always be sacrifice in the house of God. Now this applies in a lot of awesome, awesome, awesome ways. Oh, my word. I think I'm going to buy this tape myself. Praise God. Because I'm saying so many deep things here. Praise God. But my time is up. My time is up. I shouldn't stop. We'll continue on Saturday. The spirit of a prophet is subject to the prophet. I feel like continuing, but but people need to go home. Praise God. Lord, we just thank you. Lord Jesus, thank you. You are our Lord, our priest. Lord, we bring sacrifices of praise. We bring sacrifice of praise unto you, Lord Jesus. We thank you. You are our mediator. You are our go-between. You are our high priest. We honor you, Lord Jesus. We honor you, Lord Jesus. We honor you, Lord Jesus. We thank you, Lord Jesus. Thank you, Father, for giving us a high priest that is easily touched by the feelings of our infirmities and knows how to handle our sacrifices well. He knows how to perfect our faith. Lord Jesus, we just thank you. Teach us, O God, to use our lips only as a sacrifice of worship, not in abominable ways. Thank you, Father. In Jesus' name we pray, and everyone said, amen.
1: 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Now, this has been your host, Pastor Emmanuel Ogbeche, asking you to keep living in God's divine presence. God bless you richly, and bye-bye.
2: 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Welcome to Diplomat TV live stream. 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

0: If this is your first time tuning in, we would like to give you a special welcome. On behalf of our senior pastor, Pastor Emmanuel and Heidi Ogwechi, we just want to say thank you for choosing Diplomats Assembly. And we believe God's promises is about to manifest itself in your life.
1: Hello friends, Pastor Emmanuel Ogwechi here of Diplomats Assembly, bringing you season's greetings. Our Lord Jesus Christ is the reason for the season. And on the program today, I want to share with you on what I've titled, The King's Dominion of Christ. Hallelujah. You know, when Jesus was born in Bethlehem of Judea, His birth was not just the entry into the world of another son or another child. It was actually the entry into the world of the King of Kings and the Lord of Lords. The Bible reveals to us that our Lord Jesus came to start a kingdom, and that kingdom is advancing forcefully, displacing the devil from the territories where the devil has occupied for many years in the hearts of men. And the dominion and authority of that kingdom is at work today. And that authority and dominion is vested in His name. And we are the custodians of that authority today. And we're going to read from Matthew chapter number 1. If you have your Bibles, I want you to go over there. We'll read the story, account of the birth of our Lord Jesus. And let's read from verse number 18. Matthew chapter 1, I'm reading verse number 18. The Bible says, Now, the birth of Jesus Christ was on this wise. When as His mother Mary was espoused to Joseph, before they came together, she was found with child of the Holy Ghost. And the Bible says, Then Joseph, her husband, being a just man, and not willing to make her a public example, was minded to put her away privily. Hallelujah. So he was minded to put away privily. Verse 20 says, While he thought on these things, behold, the angel of the Lord appeared unto him in a dream, saying, Joseph, thou son of David, fear not to take unto thee Mary thy wife, for that which is conceived in her is of the Holy Ghost. Glory to God. And she shall bring forth a son, and thou shalt call his name Jesus. Hallelujah. For he shall save his people from their sins. Now, I want you to notice that verse. Thou shalt call his name Jesus. There was something special about the name of our Lord Jesus that the angel brought this word of revelation to Joseph, telling him that his name was to be called Jesus. Now, the name Jesus is It's gotten from the Hebrew word Jehoshua or Joshua, as we pronounce it in the English word. That word, according to the, Bible dictionary, means Jehovah is salvation. Jehovah is salvation. That name was the sum of all the names of God revealed in scripture that brought salvation and deliverance to his people. Now you recall that in several portions of the Bible, God revealed himself by different names. For instance, in Psalm 23, God revealed himself as Jehovah Ra, which means the Lord our shepherd. To Gideon in the book of Judges, God revealed himself as Jehovah Shalom. That means the Lord our peace. And you're going to find out that God revealed several names with several epithets linked to that word Jehovah to describe the delivering, saving grace of God. He's called Jehovah Rapha because He's the Lord our healer. He's called Jehovah Sikenu because He's the Lord our righteousness. In the Old Testament, God is called Jehovah Shammah, who is the God who is ever present with us. Now, the word Jesus in the New Testament is the sum total of all the Jehovah descriptions of God in the Old Testament. And that's the reason why the angel said to Mary and Joseph, he said, His name shall be called Jesus, which means Jehovah is salvation. In other words, Jehovah is your healer. Jehovah is your deliverer. Jehovah is your peace. Jehovah, in other words, If you need peace, all you need to do is to call the name Jesus. And the Jehovah characteristic of peace, which is Jehovah Shalom, will go into manifestation. Hallelujah. Isn't that powerful? That is so powerful, you know, because God, knowing that we would need Him to manifest in different areas of our lives, and sometimes you can't remember which Jehovah characteristic or attribute to call in your time of need, so God decided to give you a power-packed, compact version of all His names in the word Jesus. By the time you call the name Jesus, the need in your life will immediately find an answer to it. In that same scripture, the Bible says, in verse 22 of Matthew chapter 1, it says, "Now all this was done that it might be fulfilled, which was spoken of the Lord by the prophet, saying, Behold, a virgin shall be with child, and thou shalt call, and shall bring forth a son, and they shall call his name Jesus. They shall call it Emmanuel." What does that mean? They shall call his name Jesus. They shall call his name Emmanuel. Remember in verse 21, he already told us what his name is. Now he's telling us here that that name which God gave to Jesus shall be called Emmanuel, which being interpreted is God with us. Pastor, what does that mean? Now that means that the name of Jesus is going to be the medium, the means through which God manifests himself in all his Jehovah attributes as found in the scripture. Glory to God. In other words, when you call the name of Jesus, you pull the Jehovah manifestation of God into relevance in that area of need in your life. Isn't that powerful? You know, when our Lord Jesus rose from the dead, God vested all authority in heaven and on earth on Jesus, and that authority was placed on his name. God released the fullness of all that he is into Jesus. The book of Colossians tells us that in Christ Jesus, the fullness of the Godhead dwells in bodily. God the Father released the fullness of all he was, as revealed in scripture, into Jesus, and he packaged the authority and power of all that he is into his name, and he called that name a name that is above every name. Hallelujah. The beautiful thing about what I'm sharing with you today is that the name of Jesus is ours for the using today. Glory to God. Let's read that scripture from the book of Philippians. Go over there. Philippians chapter number 2, and I believe in this season, as we commemorate the birth of our Lord Jesus Christ, one of the key things we need to keep in mind is that he didn't just come into the world as a son. He came in to start a kingdom, and the authority and dominion of that kingdom is vested in his name. And God wants us to awaken ourselves to the consciousness of the authority that is ours today, in the name of Jesus Christ. Hallelujah. Philippians chapter 2, I read verse 5. The Bible says, "Let this mind be in you, which was also in Christ Jesus, who being in the form of God, thought it not robbery to be equal with God, made himself of no reputation, took upon him the form of a servant, and was made in the likeness of men. And being found in fashion as a man, he humbled himself and became obedient unto death, even the death of the cross. So he died on the cross for us. Wherefore God also hath highly exalted him." Glory to God. God, our heavenly Father, has highly exalted our Lord Jesus Christ. Jesus has been elevated to a position of authority and power that is beyond that which any being in existence can boast of. God highly exalted Jesus and had given him a name which is above every name. So the name of Jesus is the custodian of the authority and positioning that God has placed Jesus on. Remember when Jesus rose from the dead, God said to him, sit down on my right hand until I make thine enemies thy footstool. You know why I'm smiling? I'm smiling because when God said to Jesus, sit down on my right hand, the book of Ephesians chapter 2 tells us that we have been made to sit together with Christ Jesus in the heavenly places, far above all principalities, far above all powers, far above all dominions and every name that is named. Glory to God. Whoa, isn't that amazing? And the Bible tells us here that when God exalted Jesus and he gave him a name,

angel said, "Glory to God in the highest, and on earth peace to his people." Peace upon those. Peace to those upon whom his favor dwells, upon whom his favor rests. We are those that in his favor have been made to become joint heirs with Christ, and we've received an authority with which we can rule over all circumstances of life. Amen and amen. I'm telling you, this is so powerful, and I believe we need to meditate upon it and think upon it again and again and again and again. God gave him a name that is above every name, verse 10, that at the mention, that at the name of Jesus, or at the mention of the name of Jesus, that at the name of Jesus, so this is the operational procedure of the authority that was released on the name of Jesus. And this is how the difference between the name of Jesus and other names is put on display. The Bible says that at the mention of the name of Jesus, at the name of Jesus, every knee should bow. Glory to God. In other words, when you mention the name of Jesus, every knee needs to bow, must bow, of things in heaven, of things in earth, and things under the earth. I'm telling you, brothers and sisters, the name of Jesus controls everything in heaven. The name of Jesus controls everything on earth. And the name of Jesus controls everything under the earth. Now, this includes sicknesses. This includes diseases. This includes disappointments. Now, if it's got a name, with the name of Jesus, you can bring that thing to its knees. And I feel the Holy Spirit wants us to renew our minds with this authority that is in the name of Jesus and begin to get into the flow of the use of the name of Jesus. Brothers and sisters, when Jesus rose from the dead, just before he left, the last message he preached in Mark chapter 16, he said, "You go in my name." Oh man, I'm telling you, such a powerful scripture. Let's read it. Mark chapter number 16, beautiful, beautiful piece of scripture. Oh, glory to God. This is after Jesus is risen from the dead. This is after our Lord Jesus is risen from the dead. He said unto them, verse 15, "Go ye therefore into all the world, preach the gospel to every creature. He that believeth and is baptized shall be saved. He that believeth not shall be damned." Verse 17, "And these signs shall follow them that believe in my name." Did you see that? "In my name shall they cast out devils." Why? Because the name of Jesus has been given an authority and dominion, a placement above everything that has a name. At the mention of the name of Jesus, the Bible tells us, every knee shall bow, including the knee of devils. Demons are responsible for a lot of negative things that is happening around the world today in a lot of people's lives, even in people's families. Maybe you listening to me right now, perhaps you have been harassed or being harassed by demons. I want to motivate you today that it's time for you to get up. It's time for you to say, "Jesus Christ of Nazareth's name has been given to me, and in the use of the name of Jesus, I take dominion and authority over you devils." This is what I call the King's dominion of Christ. Hallelujah. Brothers and sisters, Jesus is the King of kings and Lord of lords, and we are joint heirs in his kingship. And the authority of rulership has been given unto us. And the name of Jesus, which is a name above every name, the Bible says, "In his name we shall cast out devils." Hallelujah. "We shall speak with new tongues." Glory to God. "We shall take up any deadly thing in his name." In his name. In his name. In his name. You know, before Jesus left, he sent his disciples out to go and use his name. I'll read a quick scripture to you before we begin to round up. In Luke chapter 10, when the disciples had gone and they've gone to preach using the name of Jesus, the Bible says in verse 17, Luke 10:17, the scripture says, "The 70 disciples returned again with joy, saying, Lord, even the devils are subject unto us through thy name." Did you see that? Because the authority

0: for rulership in the kingdom of God is placed on the name of Jesus. I want to motivate you today to get into the flow of the use of the name of Jesus and begin to take dominion. Take dominion over anything that is not of God in your life. Don't let the devil continue to have a field day in your life. Take dominion over poverty. Take dominion over failure. Take dominion over depression. You don't have to stay depressed. Get out of it in the name of Jesus. Pastor, how do I do that? Use the name of Jesus. At the mention of the name of Jesus, every knee shall bow. And in the name of Jesus Christ, I exercise the authority that is in the name of Jesus concerning you right now in any area of need in your life. I speak to anything that has a name that may have been troubling you prior to now. In the name of Jesus, I command it to bow its knees to the name of Jesus and to yield itself to the authority that is in the name of Jesus. And I command every devil to back off from you, and I call victory over your life. In the name of Jesus, be healed in the name of Jesus. Receive deliverance from anything that you may be suffering from right now in the name of Jesus. In the name of Jesus, and let a new consciousness of the name of Jesus rise in your spirit and begin to use that name and gain victory on all fronts in the name of Jesus Christ. Amen and amen. Come on, let's rejoice and be glad. Amen and amen. We have a name that is above every name. Let's not live like people who do not have a name. If you have a problem, if you're going through a challenge, get up and call that name. Use that name and walk into victory. Amen and amen. I believe you've been blessed. And I want to encourage you, if you've not yet downloaded our mobile app, to get on the Play Store, the iStore, to download our mobile app. The name of the app is DRM Live. Search for that term on the Play Store, on the iStore, or you could just search for Pastor Emmanuel Ogbeche on the Play Store, on the iStore, to download our mobile app. Now, Pastor Emmanuel Ogbeche here asking you to tell your friends about these teachings. Until I come your way again, keep living in God's divine presence. God bless you richly, and bye-bye.
1: Welcome to the teaching ministry of Pastor Emmanuel Ogbeche. God's word is his instrument of change. We know as you listen that your life will not remain the same. Enjoy the word made plain.
0: Turn in your Bibles with me to the book of 1 Samuel, chapter number 17. This morning, Tuesday night, next week Sunday, and the Tuesday following, we are declaring war against every Goliath in your life. Amen. Praise God. We want to put a demand on the kingdom of darkness to bring back everything he stole. Amen. Say a loud amen. Amen. And I believe by the anointing of the Spirit, answers will spring forth in every area where you may have been facing challenges. Amen. Say amen. If you believe, say amen. Amen. And wanting a certain victory is surely going to come to us. Praise God forevermore. When I was in the university, there's a term we used to use. A luta continua victoria assata. Glory. I don't know if you know what that means. Praise God. Do you know what it means? A luta continua victoria assata, meaning we declaring war and victory is certain. Glory to God forevermore. Hallelujah. Victory is certain. Somebody say victory is certain. Now, God's word provides answers for us for every area of our lives. God's word is the master book of life. God's word is the place to find solution to every challenge, every difficulty, every conflict you may be going through. God has an answer to every question of life that you may be faced with. And I want you this morning to have an open heart and expect answers to spring forth in every area where you may have questions in your heart. We are reading from 1 Samuel chapter 17,
2: And I really want you to take notes. Bible says what thou seest write. It doesn't say memorize. Hello? Information you cannot recall is useless to you. Tell your neighbor, information you cannot recall is useless to you. That's why when you're coming to church, you should always come with a notebook with which to write. Something to take reference. Make reference with. Praise God. Are you ready? Let me ask your neighbor, are you ready? Are you sure you're ready? Praise God. I read from verse 1. Now. Everybody say now. Now this account is a now account. This is a present day reality in a lot of people's lives. This is a practical today experience that a lot of people are going through. 1 Samuel chapter 17 is not a historical portion of the scripture. It is a present day living day experience a lot of people are faced with today. And that is why it is important for you to pay attention to what happens here and how you can actually lay claim to victory in those situations that you may be faced with. He says now. Everybody say now. Now, he didn't say yesterday or last year. All right? He says now the Philistines. Everybody say the Philistines. He says now the Philistines gathered together their armies to battle. Hallelujah. And were gathered together at Shoko, which belonged to Judah. I want you to see a few things in that verse. See a few things in that verse. It says, now the Philistines. In the scripture, the Philistines have a pedigree. They represent the forces of darkness. Anytime you read about the Philistines in the scripture, it's always telling you about the forces of darkness and how they operate. It's always telling you how the devil likes to invade territories that does not belong to him. Notice that the Philistines did not gather themselves to battle in their country. They gathered themselves, the Bible says, and their army, they were gathered together at Shoko, which belongeth. Who owns Shoko? Shoko belongs to Judah. Are you listening to me? Notice here also that they were not invited. They were not given permission to occupy Shoko. They invaded. They took what did not belong to them. And that's characteristic of Satan. He is a thief. Everybody say he's a thief. The book of John chapter 10 tells us, he says the thief cometh to steal, to kill, and to destroy. And I've noticed that most thieves, they do not seek your permission before they steal. And there are lots of areas of our lives today that the devil has invaded and has stolen so many things that does not belong to him. He has occupied so many aspects of a lot of people's lives. And this morning, we want to give him a quick notice. Hallelujah. We want to make him move backwards. Shout amen. Amen. For a lot of people, the Philistines is symbolic of financial challenges. The Philistines is symbolic of marital challenges. In fact, if you notice, there's something about the law of first mention in the Bible. One of the first times the Philistines were mentioned was when the chief Philistine by the name of Gera, King Abimelech rather, took somebody's wife that was not his own by the name of Sarah. Do you know the story? The very first time. Look at this. Genesis. The very first time the Philistines are mentioned in the scripture, we find them taking. I don't know why Philistines always like to take what does not belong to them. Are you listening to me? That's their characteristic. Have you noticed that the devil always like to take what does not belong to him? He always likes to steal your joy. He doesn't like to stay in the territory that belongs to him. He always likes to step over bound. And I want you to understand the reason for this teaching is because we can put a stop to every invasion from hell. We can tell those Philistines that you know, this territory is the Holy Ghost zone. They can't invade this territory. Shout amen. Oh. Praise God. Are you there? I said, are you there? Praise the Lord. Genesis. I want you to see the first mention of the Philistines. Genesis chapter 20. Is that where you are? If you are there, say I'm there. Or if you're not there, say I'm on my way. Okay, we'll wait for you. Are you there now? Now Abraham journeyed from thence toward the south country and dwelt between Kadesh and Shon and sojourned in Gerar. And Abraham said of Sarah, his wife, she is my sister, and Abimelech king of Gerar. Gerar there talks about the land of the Philistines. Are you listening to me? That's what it refers to. It refers to the land of the Philistines. Now, if you keep your hands here in chapter 20 and flip over to chapter 26, I want you to see that Gerar there speaks about the land of the Philistines. Are you there? Oh, hallelujah. Have you found Genesis 26? Now there was a famine in the land beside the first famine that was in the days of Abraham. And Isaac went unto Abimelech. You see that Abimelech again? King of the Philistines. So he was the chief of the tribe. And the first mention of these guys in the Bible was that he took Sarah, who was not his wife. And this is the characteristic of Satan. He likes to take. He likes to steal. He likes to kill. He likes to destroy. God is a giver. Hallelujah. You know, I hear people say, you know, the Lord has given, the Lord has taken. Blessed be the name of the Lord. And I just, you know, wish they have a better understanding that God is not a taker. He is a giver. Shout amen. If anyone ever took from you, I want you to know that his name is the devil. He is the chief of the tribe. He is the number one Philistine. He is the thief. The devil is the thief. If you lost your job, it was the devil that stole it. If you lost your car, it was the devil that stole it. Are you listening to me? Whatever the devil takes, it is characteristic of his nature. And it is important for us to understand so that we can know what we're dealing with. Because it becomes a problem if you don't know that the devil is your enemy and you think it is God. God is not your enemy. God is a good God. Amen. Hallelujah. Not only is he a good God, he's a faithful God. The Bible says his blessings make us rich. He adds no sorrow to it. He says, I know the thoughts that I have for you. They are thoughts of peace. Thoughts of peace, never of evil. But the devil's got thoughts. His own thoughts are thoughts of evil. How to just invade. You know, you're sitting down at peace. If you notice in that chapter 17 of the book of 1 Samuel we're reading, it does not tell us if there was any form of provocation. You know, the Philistines were just sitting there. The Israelites were just sitting there. And then all of a sudden, you know, the Philistines decide to just invade Shoko. And they come with all their armies, indicating that when they invaded and took over Shoko, their intention was to overrun the whole country. And I want you to understand this, and this is why we need to take up the armor of God this morning. This is why we're showing you this, because you know, if you do not understand that whenever the devil attacks your leg, his whole mission is your whole body, not just your leg. If you let him attack your leg, he will attack your hand. If you let him take your hand at your leg, he will want to attack your head. If you let him attack your head, he will come for your stomach. After he has gotten a hold of your stomach, then he goes for your back. He doesn't know stop. Did you notice when they came to that land and they occupied that territory, they took a mountain that did not belong to them. For the Bible said they stood on a mountain on one side. And Israel stood on a mountain on the other side. That mountain was not theirs. But they took it over by force. Why? Because Israel at that time They did not have the spiritual insight into how to handle these Goliaths. Praise God. But thank God, even though, you know, among the army of Saul, there was none that could handle Goliath, there was a generation that God was raising up. The generation of David. They hail from a tribe called the tribe of Bethlehem. Hallelujah. Bethlehem, Judah. A tribe where the word of God controls their lives. Let me take you to that scripture. You know, I want you to see this for yourself so that, you know, you wouldn't just think I'm just making some of these things up. I'm going to show you from that scripture, 1 Samuel 17. Are we together? Please look into your Bibles. If you don't have one, look over to your neighbor's own. Neighbor, I hope you don't mind. Hi, neighbor. Would you let them look over to your Bibles? All right? Are you there, please? 1 Samuel chapter number 17. Okay. So the Philistines gathered together their armies to battle and were gathered together at Shochoh, which belonged to Judah. So they gathered together and invaded and took over Shochoh. Shochoh was Judah's property. Pitched between Shochoh and Azekah and in Ephes Damin. Are you there? That's like the devil attacking you, taking your house. All right? Attacking you, taking your car. Attacking you, stopping your finances. Attacking you, making your loved ones to, you know, spend all their life in the shabins. That's like the devil attacking somebody, you know, and just making sure the person doesn't sleep at night. Now, I like what happened in the next verse. And this is why we are gathered this morning. This is why we are teaching this. This is what you ought to do. When the Philistines mobilize their forces against you, don't fold your hands. Don't sit down and sleep. Don't start crying. No. You need to mobilize your own army. Hallelujah. You need to mobilize yourself. Someone says, Pastor, but I don't have any army. Oh no! The weapons of our warfare are not carnal. They are mighty through God to the pulling down of strongholds. This is not a physical battle. One of the biggest mistakes that people make is to fight spiritual battles with physical weapons. This is not a physical battle. And this is why the children of Israel could not confront Goliath. Because they were looking at Goliath physically. They looked at the size of his head. They looked at his armor. They looked at his weapon. And then they looked at themselves. And then all the big men in town were like, ace. Even God understands that this man's, look at his head. No. You see, they were assuming that because Goliath was physically gigantic, that he was unconquerable. But I want to say to you this morning, no matter how big that challenge is, no matter how, you know, physically, you know, unconquerable it looks, no matter what threat you are under, if you know that your weapons are not physical, hallelujah. And because your weapons are not physical, it certainly is more than enough to defeat that Goliath. Can I ask you a question? What killed Goliath? Was it rockets? Talk to me. Was it machine guns? Let me tell you, what killed Goliath was a very tiny stone. Small. Tiny. If somebody had told you that a small stone, this small stone, can kill Goliath, you would have laughed. What type of realistic assumption is that? Can't you see his chest? Look at his armor. You're telling me you want to kill him with this small stone. Are you listening to me? Some of you right now, you are thinking that what you need for your problem to be solved is, you know, a solution as big as your problem. But I want you to understand that the ways of God are not the ways of men. The strategy of the spirit is not the strategy of the natural. Some people think that what they need is, you know, some big connection, you know. If I can just have some huge connection. No. The weapons of your warfare are not carnal. God knows how to destroy that Goliath. And he can use the most insignificant strategy to kill that Goliath. That's why you must never give up. You must never become discouraged. You must never become weak. When you look at the size of, you know, some people, when they see the problem, they just... Hey. Look at this. Verse 2. Saul and the men of Israel were gathered together. This is what God wants us to do. Are you there? You know, the Spirit of God saying, telling me a few days ago, say, you know, said my son, a lot of people are going through challenges and they don't know what to do. And you see, one of the worst things that can happen to anyone is when you don't know what to do, when you don't know what to do. Not knowing what to do when you do not know what to do. Many people are in a difficult situation, they don't know what to do. And so they start running from place to place, especially when they start hearing what Goliath is saying. You're going to notice in this scripture that this is his number one strategy is to talk. His mouth is his biggest asset. That's why they called him Goliath. His mouth is his biggest asset. He specializes in going. He doesn't know how to sit. He knows how to go. You are sitting at peace. He's coming towards you. Because his name is Goal. When you get there, lie. Shout amen, somebody. Good preaching. Hallelujah. That's his name. And once you know that that's his name, that's your first step to victory. He is a liar. That devil is a liar. Jesus said he is the father of lies. Are you listening to me? He will lie to you. He will tell you you will never make it. He will tell you you can't get it. He will tell you, look at you. Just look at you. Check the clock. That is his nature. As his name is, so is he. Go. Lie. At. You know? So anytime any Goliath shows up in your house, just remember, oh, I know you. You are Mr. Go, who always gets there and lies. And when you lie, you're lying to me. And then you have an option not to accept that lie. Say amen. Amen. You know, a lot of people always say, you know, Pastor, the devil told me this. The devil told me that. The devil told me this. Don't believe him. You don't have to believe. He'll tell you you'll not be able to pay your rent. You say, if you're going to pay, tell me where the money will come from. Tell us. He'll tell you, look at you. You think you're ever going to get married? If you will get married, tell me where the husband will come from. That's how he operates. He said, you see this house? They're going to repossess it. If they're not going to repossess it, tell me how you're going to pay the bond. You're already 7 months behind. You see this car? Just enjoy it while you have the opportunity. Because the days are numbered. He is a liar. Say amen. Amen. Say he is a liar. Listen to me. I may not know in the natural where my supply will come. Because my supply does not come from the natural. The Bible says the Lord shall provide himself a lamb for the sacrifice. Shout amen. No, it's not my business. And that's exactly what happened. Isaac said to Abraham, here is the fire. Here is the wood. Where with the lamb? Where is the lamb? The devil must have said to Abraham, look at you. Where is the lamb? Thought you said you serve a great God. But Abraham, knowing that the battle of these end times is a battle of faith. You need to get this in your spirit. It's a fight of faith. That is why every time the devil attacks you, what he does is like he speaks. He comes and starts talking. He starts talking because he knows that faith for victory comes by hearing, hearing by the words of God. Also, fear comes by hearing, hearing by the words of the devil. And fear is the key to defeat as faith is the key to victory. Are you following me, somebody? So, he uses the same method. You know, he's a copycat. He has never originated anything right. He knows that God does not do anything in your life except he first speaks to you his words and you believe his words and then whatever you believe comes to pass. So, he uses the same method. He cannot do anything in your life except he first speaks to you words of fear. And then when you believe those words of fear, he can attack you. That's his method. Hallelujah. Look at this. Genesis 17. Sorry, 1 Samuel 17, not Genesis 17. Praise God. Are we still together? Help me ask your neighbor, are you still in church or have you gone home? Okay, please be in church. All right, verse 2. And Saul and the men of Israel were gathered together. This is what God wants you to do. Okay? Don't fold your hands. If you're faced with any Goliath now, don't fold your hands. So somebody said, well, Pastor, but what am I going to do? I've gone everywhere. I know how to go. Now, you have tried every physical method. It's now time to switch to spiritual methods. Gather yourself together in the place of prayer. Take God's word. Put it on your mouth. Are you there? And begin to attack that Goliath. Goliath, as long as you don't attack him, he will keep attacking. Notice, there was a mistake Saul and the men of Israel made here. Saul and the men of Israel were gathered together and pitched by the valley of Elah and set the battle in array against the Philistines. And look at verse 3. And the Philistines stood on a mountain on the one side and Israel stood on a mountain on the other side. And there was a valley between them. Verse 4. And there went out a champion out of the camp of the Philistines named Go. When you get there, lie at your victim. Your potential victim, before you can victimize him, you need to go to him. When you get to him, you need to lie to him, you know. And when you succeed in going and lying to him, then you can capture him. That's his name. Go, lie, at. Are you there? And then you're going to see what happens, what he does next. Named Goliath of Gath, whose height was 6 cubits and a span. There's a reason why they gave us a description of his height and his armor. These are all his instruments of lying. Have you noticed that a problem that causes you to have heartache never comes very small? Okay? It always comes looking very big. Praise God. Now, excuse me. If somebody says you're owing 200 rands, would that make you not to sleep in the night? Talk to me. You say, I'm calling to collect my 200 rands that you're owing me. Will you not be able to sleep that night because of 200 rands? Will you run out of your house and say, please tell them I'm not at home? But if they say you are owing 120,000 rands, and the phone rings, you check the caller ID. You just hand the phone to your sister, say, please answer that call. They say they are coming by 12. You take your key and run out of the house. Now, the kind of problem that will chase you is the one that looks as if it's so big. Now, that is why when Goliath came out, Goliath was not the smallest in the land of the Philistines. He was the biggest. His chest was so big because those are his weapons of lying. He needs to, have you noticed you cannot frighten somebody by looking nice? Have you seen little kids trying to frighten people? Why? Because they know if they come to you and say, hey, you don't get scared. But if they do, what are they trying to do? They're trying to assume something intimidating. That's exactly what the devil does. He makes the challenge. He makes the problem look so hard. So that he can make you scared. Because his method, his tool, his weapon is fear. Everybody say his weapon is fear. Without fear, the devil is powerless. That's the truth. Without fear, that's why I don't get scared. No matter what. No matter who you are. Hello? Let me tell you something. Even if you are owing. Hello? Say you are owing 300,000, huh? Yes. So? We are calling you now. You better come quick. Because of what? You have to come and pay 300,000. Now. Yes, excuse me. You need to go and learn manners of how to talk to people. Why are you calling me because of 300,000? Once you start talking like that, the guy will just mellow down. Say, hey, no, we are not fighting. We are not yes, we are fighting. You first called and you were fighting with me. Huh? You know, somebody just get a panic attack because some fellow phoned you and said you're owing 300,000. And then you start panicking. What nonsense? Stand your ground and talk to the fellow. Yes, what are you saying? We need to see you now. You take your key, drive to that bank, walk in there, say, yes, what did you say? Hey, we have not seen you. You've not paid any money for the past 6 months. Is that all you're concerned about? Do you ever care to find out how my business is doing? How dare you call me to harass me? Let this be the last time you ever call this number. You see, when you start talking like this, they don't understand which force is behind you. They just can't, they start negotiating. Say, okay, no, it's not that we are trying to be, no, let's talk as gentlemen. I'm telling you. You see, you need to know how to handle Goliath. I'm telling you. You don't handle him with a nice piece of pat by the back and say, hi, Goli. He doesn't like to be called nicknames. Praise God. You call him Goli, and he tells you, hey, I'm coming after you. Praise God. I'm telling you, when David showed up that day, he didn't come there to negotiate. He stepped outside and said, who does he think he is? He is not even circumcised. His blood has not flowed. Who does he think he is? Who is behind him? What devil is behind him? Huh? Does he know who is behind us? Hiya! Hey! You need to know that greater is he that is in you than that devil that is in the world. Shout amen! Greater is he that is in you than that devil. Are you listening to me? It doesn't matter what the doctors call the disease. Greater is he that is in you than the name of that disease. Shout amen. Amen. And he is called Jehovah Rapha, the God that healeth thee. He is in you. The healer is in you. Are you there? That's why you don't let whatever the doctor says move you. Okay? Because sometimes medical reports can be Goliaths. They just give you the paper like this. You are just, oh. They say, is he well? You say, he shall be well. He shall be well, Pastor. We need to pray. We need to pray. We need to pray very fast. Because right now I'm contemplating suicide. Why? Because of paper. Paper. Doctors report in paper. Huh? Everybody's got a right to his own report and opinion. Doctors report. Huh? There are different types of doctors. Oh, hey. Are you there? Okay. There are different types of doctors. There is Dr. John somewhere in town. Dr. Peter somewhere. Dr. You know, Teboko. Dr. Apaka. You choose the name of your doctor. All right? A lot of times when you go to Dr. Teboko, say, Dr. Teboko, can you check me out? Dr. Teboko checks you according to the facts of medical realities. And he comes out with a medical report signed by Dr. Teboko, specialist cardiologist. Yeah? So, International Hospital. You think maybe this, I hope there's nobody called Teboko here, praise God. Because I'm actually looking for a name to use. Okay? So you don't think I'm using you to preach. You take the paper, and you go to another hospital, And then you get there, it's Dr. Bolahan. He also puts it in the machine and comes up with his own reports based on facts of medical realities. Okay? Signed, Dr. Bolahan. So, specialist hospital. You take these reports, these words, these findings. These are findings. Everybody said they are findings. And you take those findings, you take them home. Now, when you get home, you ought to go in for another consultation with another doctor called Dr. Jesus. Hallelujah. And I can announce to you that he's already got findings. His findings before you arrive is that with his stripes you are healed. No plague can come now your dwelling. Shout amen. No, don't end your consultations with Dr. Tebogo and Dr. Bolaha. Always go to Dr. Jesus. And he will give you a medical report. Hey, in that report, it will say, if any man be in Christ, he is a new creation. Old things are passed away. All things have become new. Now, at that point, you need to choose whose report you will believe. I have chosen to believe the report of the Lord. God's word says I'm healed. I believe I'm healed. God's word says I'm a victor. I believe I'm a victor. God's word says my needs are met according to his riches in glory by Christ Jesus. I believe that report and I'll make it my words. Shout amen. Oh, I'm telling you, brother. Goliath is in for it all throughout this next 2 weeks. Praise God. I'm coming after him with everything I have. Praise God forevermore. Are you still in 1 Samuel 17? And the Philistines, verse 3, stood on the mountain on one side. And then they begins to give us the characteristics of his stature. Okay? In verse 4, it tells us he was at least 10 feet and half tall. Hello? I'm about 6 foot tall. It means you need to cut more than 3/4 of me and put it on top of my head to have Goliath's height. How many of you are 5 foot or something tall? Let me see your hands. Now that means to have Goliath's height, you need to put another of you on top of your head to be as tall as Goliath. He was so tall that when Goliath showed up, everybody knew who Goliath was in town for. You know, the Bible is such a sweet book. You see, there are some problems that when it happens, some people don't bother themselves. When Goliath came out, Goliath said, look, all of you, there's no need for all of you to fight. Just give me one person. You know, all the short people in town know he's not talking to them. Excuse me. The scripture tells us that King Saul was head and shoulder, taller than everybody in town. So everybody knew it was Saul. I mean, all the short ones, oh, Father God, I just give you praise for giving me the kind of height you gave me. That was the time short people began. They appreciated themselves. I am skillfully and wonderfully made. That's the time they appreciated their stature. Say, ah, praise God, oh, hallelujah. Ah, there are some troubles that cannot come near some of us. Huh? Why? Because you look at your height, look at Goliath, you know, ah, no, Goliath is not talking to me. He knows those who he's talking to. Say amen, somebody. Okay. And the Bible tells us that he had a helmet of brass. He had he was armed with a coat of mail. I'm going to talk about this maybe on Tuesday. All these weapons that he had. But I want you to come down with me to verse 7. And the staff of his spear was like a weaver's beam. And his spear's head weighed 600 shekels of iron, and one bearing a shield went before him. He was so armed that he needed a special shield carrier to be in front of him. Verse 8. And he stood and cried unto the armies of Israel. Now this is it. I want you to see it. He stood and cried. He stood and cried. Don't forget, why is he talking? Why is he screaming? When the Bible says he stood and cried, it's not like he started crying with physical tears. No. He shouted. Shouted. He shouted unto the armies of Israel and said unto them, why are ye come out to set your battle in array? Am not I a Philistine and ye servants? See, he called himself a Philistine and called them servants. Say, look, am not I a Philistine? I'm a Philistine. And you poor, wretched, ordinary servants. You know what he's trying to do? He's trying to kill their confidence. Are you there? And that's what the devil does. He makes you feel you think you can pray? You better call pastor to intercede for you. You know what the devil is trying to do? He's trying to kill your confidence. Because you see, you can never fight and win the fight if you do not have fighting spirit. There is what is called fighting spirit. What is fighting spirit? It is that thing that tells you, I'm not going to lose this fight, I'm going to kill this guy. All right? Fighting spirit. It's a product of self-confidence. If you don't have self-confidence, or let's put it this way, if you don't have God confidence, you see, Goliath had self-confidence, David had God confidence. Shout amen. You see, self-confidence is being confident in yourself. God confidence is being confident in God. Now, depending on how confident you are, that determines how you're going to fight. I told you a couple of stories here, but, you know, I'll never forget many years ago while I was in the secondary school, there was a fight in our class. I was in class 4. There was one big guy. This guy was big. Very big. And very slow. And there was one small brat. This guy could talk. Could talk and was very audacious. I don't know what happened between the two of them. They started quarreling in the class. And this boy jumped up and started screaming, I'm going to deal with you today. I will beat the living daylight out of you. In the whole class. And this big guy was very slow and he couldn't really talk. He sat down there. To the point, the whole class began to make a spectacle of him. And this little boy said, just wait, let the school close. Once the bell is rung and the school closes, dismisses, I'll be waiting for you outside. And this boy, big fat one, he couldn't talk. He didn't have confidence. This small one he was supercharged. You know what happened? By the time the school closed, the students in the class, we're already waiting to watch the fight. As they rang the bell like this, bang-on, the small boy jumped up, ran outside, took off his shoes, threw his bag on the floor, and started waiting, bouncing, come outside. And the fat, slow one sat on his chair, packing his books one by one. Until the point the whole class started screaming at him, go out! Go out! Go out! They screamed and pushed the fat big guy outside. That small one had talked and talked and talked and charged himself with his words. And he was now outside bouncing, waiting to take action. This fat one came outside and was moving very slowly. Before he knew what was happening, this little boy ran under him. He ran under him and put the big fat guy here. Lifted him off the ground and threw him on the floor. Hey, the whole place went upside down. A lot of shame came on this fat guy. You see, that small boy had a lot of confidence. That big one didn't have he couldn't even talk. And let me tell you something, that's how you build confidence. People who know how to talk boldly, they grow in confidence. That's what Goliath is doing. Goliath is building his confidence. He's psyching himself. He's telling you, you see, am I not a Philistine? Are you not a servant? Are you not a servant? That's what the devil does. He tells you, don't you know that this is trouble? Don't you know this is trouble? He talks and talks. And now what he's doing is that he's building his own self-confidence. And the greatest mistake a lot of people make is that they keep quiet. They keep quiet. You don't keep quiet. Are you listening to me? Even if you don't have what it takes to fight, your mouth should be at least very big. Okay? Because I'm telling you, it is he that has the biggest mouth that wins the fight. Ever been to a negotiation table before? You will be out-negotiated if your mouth is small. Your landlord will harass you if your mouth is small. Your insurance man will harass you if your mouth is small. Jesus, like a lamb led to the slaughter, he opened not his mouth so that you can open your mouth today. Shout amen. Amen. Notice, Goliath said, am I not a Philistine? So you are a Philistine, then we are what? That's what he's saying. He says, you and ye servants to Saul. Obviously, he was after Saul. Have you ever been? I pity Saul. I actually pitied Saul this day because, I mean, this is one time. One of the worst positions a leader can be in is when the whole pressure is on you, everybody's looking at you, and you don't have what it takes. Saul's problem did not start in this chapter. His problem started previous chapters. Are you there? He had lost the anointing of the Spirit. And you can't fight Goliath without the anointing. And when the anointing is not there, trouble. Praise God. He says, are you not a man of the Philistines and ye servants to Saul? Let's make progress. Where are we? Choose you a man for you. Did you see what Goliath said? He says, choose you a man for you. Why can't I fight by myself? Why do you want me to choose somebody to fight for me? He's saying you can't. You don't have what it takes. You think you will ever get a job? Just look for somebody to help you. You, look at you. Well, he is denying who we are in Christ Jesus. That is why we need to know who we are. Amen. Amen. Say, I'm not ordinary. Say, I am not ordinary. I'm a look ordinary, but I'm not ordinary. Do you believe? Do you believe you're not ordinary? Yes. Yes, you're not ordinary. You are a chosen generation. Say amen. Amen. You are God's hagios. Hey. The Greek word hagios is the word sent. One who is set apart, marked out by divinity, designed for a unique life. That's what you are. And you are loaded. Think about it. You've got the Holy Ghost living in you. Hey! Yeah? Goliath may claim to be possessed, but he is not possessed enough. Are you listening to me? He is not possessed enough. Do you know what it means to be possessed with the Holy Ghost? That is the ruler of the universe. God himself is in possession of my body. Eh? Goliath obviously is talking demons. There are demons in his chest. But you see, you we need to understand. Eh? People get possessed by, some people are possessed by lizard spirits. Some are possessed by frog spirits. Are you listening to me? There are different types of spirits people create. Say, you know, he's got Asmodee spirit. He's got marine spirit and cloud spirit, flying spirit. He's possessed with it. Nobody knows what spirit Goliath was possessed with. But I am here to announce to you that no matter what possession, that affliction, that challenge, that Goliath is possessed with, you are possessed with a great, you're possessed with the greater one. He's in you. You know, we've never really realized that we are possessed. Because people, you say, she's possessed. She's possessed. With what? Say, it's a demon of, you know, they create a name for it. And then you start getting scared of him. Oh, ha. Say, don't greet her, don't greet her. Don't shake her hands. You see, those things can move through people's hands. Has it dawned on you yet that you are possessed? Look at the way David came out that day. Did he come out like somebody who wasn't possessed? Small young boy comes and starts pacing the floor. Who does he think he is? Huh? Let nobody's hearts, let not anyone's hearts be troubled by virtue of this Philistine. Because I'm coming after him. I'm telling you, David was fully possessed. He had just gotten possessed with the anointing of the Spirit in chapter 16. Shout amen. When Samuel poured that oil upon David, Bible says the Spirit of the Lord came upon him from that day forward. I'm saying that same anointing is in you. That same anointing is upon you. That same anointing is around you. That is why you can defeat that Goliath. Amen. Goliath saw what he had never seen before. When David stepped out, say, you this uncircumcised Philistine. He said, hey, Mr. Big Chest, you with your fat head, has your blood flowed? You know what it means for your blood to flow? When you are circumcised, your blood flows out. Your blood is your life. When your blood flows out, that means your life, your natural life is poured out. And at that time of the circumcision, when your natural life pours out, God's life is poured in. So he said, hey, Mr. Philistine, uncircumcised, has your life poured out? Has Jehovah poured his life into you? Bible says, Goliath looked at David and cursed David with his gods. Say, I curse you with my gods. Who knows what he said? Because when you curse, you say things. You know. Huh? He used cursing words. Cursed David. Threatened him. Said, come to me. I will give your flesh to the fowls of the air and the beasts of the field. Before this time, you know, David was not a soldier. He was just a shepherd boy. Are you there, somebody? Yes. He had talked to, his father sent him to go take food to his brothers. That's how he found himself in the midst of that fight. It was not his fight. It was Saul's fight. Yes. He took over. And God wants you to take over some of those fights of your brothers and sisters. Yes. Are you listening to me? Use the name of Jesus against the Goliath, against your life, and drive those Goliaths out of town. Are you there? Amen. Say amen. It wasn't his fight. He just came there as a visitor. And he saw Goliath talking. Bible says when Goliath would talk, everybody would be scared. Bible says when, oh, look at that. In verse 11. When Saul and all Israel heard these words of the Philistine, they were dismayed and greatly afraid. Now let me tell you what it means that they were dismayed. It means they were discouraged. Don't forget, when the Philistines gather together to fight, Israelites gather together. I don't know how many of you have ever seen the army. When they are going forth, they sing, they march. Hooray, hooray, hooray, hooray, hooray, hooray, hooray, hooray, victory, victory. They were all singing and marching. When Goliath stepped out, everybody put a, you know, there was a break in the marching of the army of Israel. and said, give me a man that we may fight. When they heard all the hooray, hooray, hooray, hooray, everything just, you know, they were smashed backwards. Now, she who used to say, the Lord my God, he's alive and well,

He said, how is it? How far? I said, Pastor, not far at all. Not far at all. I need help. Not far. What has happened to you, sister? You let Goliath smash your faith out of your mouth. What has happened to you, brother? You don't see. Goliath knows that if he can threaten you with a big problem, that's why you're just sitting down at peace. There's no trouble. You didn't take anybody's property. You are just at peace. All of a sudden, Goliath invades Shoko, occupies it. You just hear bad news, huh? Or they call you in the office and say, "Well, there's a restructuring going on, and some people will have to leave. We just want to inform all of you ahead of time." And then Goliath tells you, "You are number one." You were very happy when you came to work that day, full of joy. Hallelujah. But now you are going home. People have to be hooting at you because the robot turns green. But your mind has traveled very far. You have reached Limpopo. You're on the steering. But your mind is gone. You are thinking how you're going to move back home to your grandmother. They start hooting, "Move, move." You went home happy. You came back home. Smashed back. Let me tell you something. It is okay. It is natural. Alright? When the devil attacks you, sometimes fear comes with it. But you need to know how to get up when you fall. You need to know how to bounce back. Ay, ay, ay, ay. Bible says a righteous man falls 7 times, but 7 times he gets right back up. Are you there? For the children of Israel, they were dismayed, greatly afraid, knocked backwards, and they didn't know how to get up. And said, "No, let's not run. Let's fight." Bible says they were dismayed, greatly afraid. Are you there? Notice they were not afraid. They were greatly afraid. A lot of Christians today are living under the spirit of fear. And God has not given it to you. So where did it come from? It came from Satan. Are you there? You're afraid you're not going to make it. You're afraid you may die. Who said so? Who said so? You say, "Well, you know, Pastor, because of my medical condition, I am afraid I may die at any time." No, no, no. Your covenant with death has been abolished. Say a loud amen. Amen. Say a convincing amen. Amen. With long life, he will satisfy you and show you his salvation. That is God's word. That devil is lying to you. His lies are producing fear. Some are afraid that, you know, they will never get a job. They're afraid. They're just afraid. Something moves. No, it's just the roaches. It's just the roaches. Why are you so scared? So, you know, Pastor, I don't know. I'm really very afraid. I just feel something bad is about to happen. No. Only goodness and mercy shall follow you all the days of your life. You go out with joy. You are led forth with peace. Mountains and hills break forth before you into singing. The lions are falling to you in pleasant places. Yea, you have a goodly heritage. The angels of the Lord encamps around the righteous. Are you listening to me? So you shouldn't be afraid. Say, "You know, Pastor, I can't sleep when there's no electricity." Why? What has Goliath been telling you? Goliath has been telling you some things. That's why you're scared. So you see, "Pastor, I'm trying to lose weight. I'm actually trying to lose weight." Why? Because Goliath has been telling you, "See yourself." You can add the rest to it. I don't want to say it. Okay? Because Goliath talks to people in different ways. Remember, if he cannot get words into your heart, into your ears and into your heart, he cannot defeat you. His strategy is to talk and talk and talk and talk. And then after talking, he talks down your fighting spirit. You become dismayed. Now, a dismayed person and fearful person does not pray. He just sits down. He cannot pray because he's afraid. He's tired. He's tired. Say, "Pastor, I'm tired." That's Goliath's intention. His intention is to push you back such that they say, "Let's pray."

0: Pastor, please pray for me. Because he knows that your prayer, your faith, and the word of God on your lips is what you need to destroy him. So that's why he makes sure he knocks you down. He said, let's pray. You are like, I can't. Instead of praying, you sleep. Wake up in the morning, Holy Ghost say, get up and pray. You are sleeping. Why are you sleeping? You are sleeping because of trouble. The problems are too much. Say, Pastor, there are too many challenges. And then he said, you sit at home, you don't go to church. That's what Goliath does. Goliath tells you, sister, why? What's the purpose of going to church? What has the church done for you? You have been going to church every week. Has he stopped these challenges? Better sit at home. And then you sit at home and you sleep. And you forget that even the sleeping itself, he's waiting for you inside the dream. He's waiting for you inside the dream. While you are there sleeping, the dream is so horrifying. Are you there? Don't forget. Saul and all Israel were afraid. And look at verse 12. And then the chapter changes. And now, everybody say now. I like that. In the beginning, it started with now. In chapter 12, verse 12, it starts again with now. Hallelujah. Glory. Now, David. What an introduction. Now, David. Notice. It started by introducing Goliath and giving you Goliath's characteristics and pedigree. He was 10 feet 5 inches tall. He had so many weapons. He described his life. And he was a Philistine. And then, in verse 12, he says, now, David was the son of that. Hey! See, all spiritual things have meaning. When you read the Bible, read it, trying to find out what is God trying to say. It says, now, David was the son of that Ephratite. Which Ephratite? That Ephratite of Bethlehem, Judah. Now, let me explain something to you. The word Ephratite is a citizen of Ephratah. Ephratah is gotten from a word that means house of bread, which is the same word as Bethlehem. It's the same place. Ephratah and Bethlehem are one and the same. Bethlehem means house of bread or house of God's word. Number two, Bethlehem was a part of Judah, which is a city of praise or a city of confessors, men who know how to confess. Check out Bible dictionaries. You're going to find out that Judah means praise or confession. Praise or confession. David was a son of that Ephratite. He was raised up in a house of bread. Which bread? Jesus said, this is the bread which a man may eat thereof and not die. What bread? The word of God. David was raised up in a house of the word. That's why it's good to be in a church where the word of God is preached at you all the time. He was raised up in a house of the word. You see, when you are raised up in a house of the word, you are loaded. When Goliath comes from this side, you have enough bullets to knock him backwards. So David was equipped. He was prepared. He knew how to confess and how to praise the Lord his God. You're going to see how this plays out. Because Bethlehem, Judah is a house of bread, belonging to a tribe of those who know how to praise and how to confess God's words. Now, if you're going to defeat Goliath, number one, you must be a man raised in a house of bread. God's word must be in your spirit. Okay? Because you see, sometimes the devil says, you will not make it. And then you know, hey, there's a scripture I'm supposed to use to reply the devil. What is that scripture again? Oh. Meanwhile, he has already, not only has he told you will not make it, he has told you I'm waiting for you on the road. He has said so many terrible things.
1: And then you are trying to remember the scripture. You can't remember the scripture. You don't know the scripture. So you do not have the word. That's the problem with Saul and those guys. David, Goliath said, "Am I not the Philistines? Are you not servants? Choose me a man that we may fight. You all don't need to fight. I don't want to waste your lives. All of you soldiers, I'm pitching you all. I don't want to waste your lives. Just give me one person." He kept talking and kept talking. None of them could say, "Hey, shut up, Goliath. Shut up. The Lord is our light and our salvation. Whom shall we fear? The Lord is the strength of my life. Of whom shall I be afraid? Though the enemy encamps against me, even though a host gathers around me, in this will I be confident. I have set the Lord always before me. Because he's at my right hand, I shall not be moved. And no weapon fashioned against me shall prosper." Come on, Goliath, and you're going to find that the angels of the Lord encamps around the righteous. They didn't know any of those scriptures. They didn't know it. And let me tell you something, the greater problem of a lot of people today is because they know not the scriptures. Jesus said, "You do err because you know not the scriptures." Okay? They say you're going to lose it, and then you don't know the scripture to use. You say, "Fono, please, sister, can you give me any scripture I can use whenever I'm having palpitation of the heart?" You are looking for a borrowed scripture. Borrowed script. That's the problem with a lot of people. They know not the scriptures. I'm telling you, you need to be so fired up with the word of God that when the devil comes against you, hey, hallelujah, you are so loaded. You have an answer to give to him. And when you start answering him, he doesn't have opportunity to talk anymore. Are you there? If you notice, David was described there as raised from the house of bread. Alright? I said, alright? And now, the Bible says in verse 21, "For Israel and the Philistines have put the battle in array, army against army." Alright? David left his carriage in the hand of the keeper of the carriage and ran into the army and came and saluted his brethren. And as he talked with his brothers, behold, there came up the champion. Everybody say the champion. He is a champion, no doubt, but he is an unanointed champion. Come on, say amen if you understand that. I may be an amateur. I may not have experience, but an anointed amateur will always defeat an unanointed champion. Shout amen. David, this was David's first time. He had never fought before. He was an ordinary shepherd boy. He had never gone for military training, but this guy was a champion. Your problem a lot of times comes as champions. It looks like you don't have what it takes. But I want to announce to you, it doesn't matter how that problem paints itself. If you've got the anointing, you are more than a conqueror over it. David, Bible says, you know, while he was talking to his brothers, this champion, the Philistine of God, Goliath by name. Goliath by name. He came out of the armies of the Philistines and spake. Hello. And spake. Everybody say spake. Say it again. Spake. He spake. I want you to see that. He spake according to the same words. What were the same words? "Why are you come to set your battle against me? Am I not a Philistine? And you are a servant." He kept saying it. "You are servants. You guys do not have what it takes. You cannot pay your bill. You are broke. You do not have what it takes. You are sick." He keeps saying it and keeps saying it so that you will agree with him. I always ask myself the question, because this happened for 40 days. If you back up to verse 16 of 1 Samuel 17. What does it say there? "And the Philistine drew near morning and evening." I'm going to talk about this much later. Morning and evening. As we're waking up in the morning, he said, get up fast, get up quick, get up, wake up fast. 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Listen, this is how the devil operates. He does not talk to you and leave you alone. He talks to you in the morning and talks to you in the evening time. As you're sleeping, he's talking to you. As you're waking up, it's as if he does not sleep. He's waiting for you to get up from sleep. Telling you, check, check, check. Check that eye. Check it, check it. And then you go into the mirror, you start checking it. And then he makes sure that as you check, you're feeling things in the eyes, like pins in your eyes. And it starts telling you, you see, you're going to go blind. No, am I saying something out of line? No. As you're getting into your car, he's telling you, someone is going to bump you today. As you are driving, just be watching. You are going to be bumped today. You will be bumped. In the evening when you're going back home, you just say, oh, thank you, Lord Jesus. Is he will tell you in the evening, say, okay, tomorrow morning you will be bumped. I'm telling you, I've always faced it a lot of time. Many times, if you fly a lot, like some of us do, you know, you're going to the airport, getting ready to board your plane. The devil says, say your last prayers, say your last prayers, say your last prayers, confess all your sins and ask God to forgive you because this plane is going to crash. That's how the devil does. That's how the devil does. Huh? As you're checking the mirror, making up yourself, getting ready to go to work, he says, look very well, look very well. Can't you see you're growing wrinkles? Can't you see the wrinkles? You're growing old, though. You're growing old, though. You're growing old, though. Are you married yet? Are you married yet? That's how the devil does. In the evening time, you've just finished taking your baths, getting ready to go and sleep. You're applying the powder. He said, rub it very well. Oh, rub it. Rub it. Can you see your eyes? It's going black. See your eye zone. Can you see? Can you see? You think you're getting younger? When? If God is going to do it, when will he do it? When is he going to do it? Morning and evening. Morning and evening. He presents himself for 40 days. So it didn't happen once. It was not a mistake of one day. It was every day for 40 days. Are you getting it? That's how the devil does. Why? Notice from chapter 17 verse 1 up to when David showed up, you will never hear anybody saying anything to Goliath or even talking to God. Saul and all Israel were dismayed and greatly afraid. And let me tell you what they did. Because the Bible is very interesting. It became a discussion of the city. Have you seen the guy? Eish, Jesus. Have you seen the guy? Eliab's junior, two other brothers. And all, you know, the army of Saul. They'll gather together and say, oh man, I'm a volunteer in this army. Saul has not paid a salary for how many weeks now? I'm not ready to lose my life. Oh, have you seen the guy's chest? To be honest with you, that guy knows who he's after. It is Saul. God knows that I'm not Saul. He said, you are 8.5 foot tall. You can fight him. Ah. I didn't make myself like this. Oh. It was God that made me like this. Even though I'm 8.5 foot tall, look at the guy's head. Can you compare my head to his head? Look at the size. They talked about Goliath. They never talked to him. Everybody was scared to talk to. We talk about the sickness. We never talk to the sickness. We talk about the repossessors. We never talk to the repossessors. Are you listening to me? I don't care what they call you. You are a repossessor. Yes. But I have a right to talk to you. Say, no, Pastor, they are coming. Come to where? You are coming to where? Coming to where? The mountain is talking to you, so you must talk to the mountain. It's telling you you're never going to get a better job. Every time you play a salary, Jesus. Because there are lions waiting to collect all the money. As you are receiving the pay slip, all the debit orders, bam, bam, bam, bam, into your account. Everything just blacks out. Bam, bam, bam, bam, bam, bam. I was paid today. Where's the money? Goliath says, get up. Look very well. You know you are in trouble. This work you are working, you think it's a work? You think it's a job? And then when you hear those words, you are dismayed. You are greatly afraid. Oh God, how long will this continue? But you need to understand, I'm showing you all this. These are just foundations I'm laying. Because I want you to get these foundations. That this is the strategy of Satan. He doesn't have any other method. This is his tool of getting people down. But David, where are we? We still have time. I know you don't want to go home. So I'm going to let you go soon. Are you there? 1 Samuel 17, verse 23. As he talked with them, that's as David talked with them, behold, there came up the champion, the Philistine of Gath, Goliath by name, out of the armies of the Philistines, and spake according to the same words. And David heard them. Hey, I like this. He heard what the people had been hearing for 40 days. He's hearing for the first time. And all the men of Israel, when they saw the man, they fled from him. These are the boys that were screaming, hooray, hooray, hooray, hooray, hooray, hooray, hooray. Soldiers, when they saw Goliath, they all ran. All the hooray scattered. They fled from him and were so afraid. And the men of Israel said, notice what they said. Have ye seen this man that is come up? Surely to defy Israel is he come up. And it shall be that the man who killeth him, the king shall enrich him with great riches. And will give him his daughter and make his father's house free in Israel. And David spake to the men that stood by him, saying, what shall be done to the man that killeth this Philistine and taketh away the shame, the reproach from Israel? For who is this uncircumcised Philistine that he should defy the armies of the living God? And the people answered him after this manner. You see, the reason why they said what they said was because David asked them a question. What will be done to the man that kills this uncircumcised Philistine? David was seeing an opportunity for a trophy, an opportunity to testify in the midst of the problem. I don't know what you may be going through today. I don't know what challenge you may be faced with. I don't know what conflict that may be engulfing you right now. But I want to announce to you that this is the biggest opportunity you will ever have to rise from obscurity into limelight. Because when that Goliath's head is in your hands, you will come back with a testimony. Screaming, I got him, I got him, I got him, I got him. Hallelujah. And your victory will become a platform for other people to believe God. That's what David was saying here. He said, what are they going to give to the man that kills this guy? Now, as we round this up, I want you to understand that David had confidence in the God that he served. He has a living God and he knows that if God be for him, and let me tell you something. We know how to fight. Huh? Paul said, we wrestle not the flesh and blood, but against principalities and powers. He said, wherefore take unto you the whole armor of God, that you may be able to withstand in the evil day. And after you have done all to stand, he says, stand therefore, having on the breastplate of righteousness, the belt of truth, the sword of the spirit, that your feet shod with the preparation of the gospel of Jesus and the helmet of salvation. And then he said, in verse 18 of Ephesians 6, he said, pray in all ways. When the word of God is on your lips, then it's time to pray.
0: It's time to pray. That's what Israel should have done. That's what they should have done. That was what Jehoshaphat did. When the Moabites and the Ammonites and others besides came against Jehoshaphat. In 2 Chronicles chapter 20, the Bible says Jehoshaphat gathered the people to prayer. He said, we have no strength against these people in ourselves, but we have strength in you, Father. And they began to pray. As they prayed, the Bible says the Lord set ambushments against the Ammonites and they all were defeated in one day. The armor of the believer is prayer. Are you listening to me? Prayer is your armor. That's why you must know how to pray. When the devil says you will not sleep, you must know how to get up and start saying, Father, I thank you because your word is yea and amen. I thank you because your word is yea and amen. In my life, in the name of Jesus, I come against you. Every principality and power against my sisters, against my brothers, against my family members, I come against you in the name of Jesus. You must know how to pray. Every devil holding my job, I come against you. In the name of Jesus, I command you to let go of it. Praying always, with all prayer. That's one thing the devil doesn't understand. And this is one thing God wants us to do. Okay? I said okay. Do you believe prayer can knock that challenge out of your life? Are you sure? It opened the prison door for Peter. When he was in prison, prayer brought him out. When the people, Bible says, and prayer therefore was made. I like that scripture. Acts 12. Prayer therefore was made. They made prayer. They manufactured it. In other words, they may not have felt like praying, but Peter has been arrested. We will not allow him to die like James. And they began to pray. You see, this is not the type of prayer you just stand and say, Heavenly God, Eternal Lord of all Lords, Thou Rock of Ages. You pray like that when trouble has not struck. When trouble strikes, you don't have time to speak English. Are you listening to me? You see some people just stand, you know, in prayer and say, Heavenly Father, Eternal Rock of all supremacy. Eternal Rock of all supremacy. Thou Almighty God, you know you brought us here. Trouble has not struck. Are you listening to me? No. You don't have time to speak English now. What are you telling me? At this time, you know, I will call upon the Lord in the day of trouble and he will answer me. You're lifting up your voice on the hills. From whence cometh your help? Your help coming from the Lord who has made the heavens and the earth. Are you listening to me? And you're praying. You don't care, you know, you don't care what people think about you. You know, when you're praying and you're adjusting your hair, it shows you Goliath has not come. When Goliath comes, you don't have time to adjust your wig. Are you listening to me? He said the wig is falling off. Who cares about the wig? Let it fall. This Goliath can't stand here. Sorry, man, somebody. Stand on your feet. Let's pray. Let's pray. Lift your voice. I don't know what Goliath you may be faced with. Let's pray this morning. Let's lift up our voice and say, Father, we stand against every Goliath in our lives, in our families, in our health, on our job. We stand against that Goliath. Lift your voice. Lift your voice. Lift your voice. Lift your voice if you can. If you can, lift your voice. Lift your voice if you can. I don't know what Goliath you may be faced with. Be it against your children. Be it against your job. Yo manasikila, soso non prediste, se se legedish, alukrenemata, asoso lo pregedeshe. Tell that devil to let go of what belongs to you. Tell that devil to let go of what belongs to you. Let go of my job. Let go of my health. Let go of my finances. Yo romana katalabasata. Devil, let go. I command you to let go. In the name of Jesus. I command you, Satan, to let go. Let go. Let go. Let go. Let go. Let go. Everything you stole, I demand a restoration. Yoromanako sopregedegedebo satala. Yoroko negedegedebo satala. Azila katana kata ya la ba ba ba ba. Shoro manakara ba ba ba. Lift your voice. Pray for your families. Pray for your families. Pray for your families. Pray for your families. We command every devil, every Goliath, in the name of Jesus, to move out of our grounds. Move out of our grounds. Move out of our grounds. Move out of our grounds. Move out of our grounds. Move out of our grounds. Yore re re re re re re re. Asora makata. 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Apregeremos. In the name of Jesus. In the name of Jesus. Now, I'm going to ask you to do this. One of the greatest challenges a lot of people are faced with today is financial challenges. You're going to speak to every financial Goliath, every financial mountain. You're going to come against them using the name of Jesus. And you're going to decree supernatural supply. We decree an end to the operation of financial Goliath in this house. Lift your voice, everybody. Come on. Lift your voice. Decree an end. Decree an end. Ye shall decree a thing, and it shall be established unto you. We decree an end in the name of Jesus. We decree an end to the operation of financial Goliaths in this house. In this house, ask him to let go of your opportunities. Let go of my opportunities. Every finance that belongs to you, command that devil to let go of it. Let go, Satan. Let go. Let go. Let go. In the name of Jesus. Now, we're going to ask the devil to bring back everything he stole. Restoration is the portion of the believer. Bible says if a thief is found, it shall restore sevenfold. We're going to decree that this morning. We're going to say, Satan, bring back. Now, I don't know whatever the enemy may have stolen from you. Maybe it's time that he stole. God said, I will restore the years that the locusts have eaten. Maybe it's in your health. Maybe it's in your family. Whatever it is, you're going to say, bring back tonight. This morning, rather. Satan, in the name of Jesus, we decree restoration of everything you stole. Lift your voice. Pray. Pray. Pray. Pray. Restoration. Restoration. Restoration. Restoration. We decree restoration. Restoration. 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
1: Let go of that which belongs to God's people. Satan, let go of that which belongs to God's people. I command you to let go in the name of Jesus. I command you to let go in the name of Jesus. 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Restoration for that which you stole. We decree restoration. Kore mashata la bakata la ayoro mata la kea bara. Restoration for that which you stole. Lift your hands towards heaven, everybody. Victory. Amen. Victory is here, saith the Lord. Amen. Not according to physical means, but according to the operation of my spirit. Amen. Victory, where many have had to face conflicts. Victory. Amen. Is in the house. Amen. And restoration for that which the enemy stole. Amen. Yes, saith the Lord. You thought it was gone. But I am bringing it back. Amen. Thank you, Lord Jesus. Father, I stand on the authority of your word. I speak to every spirit of darkness that has been lying through words and actions in the lives of your people. Satan, it is written that if the Son of Man therefore shall set us free, we shall be free indeed. This morning I put an end to your operation in the lives of God's people. I put an end to your operation among our families. In the name of Jesus. In the name of Jesus. In the name of Jesus, I speak to every mountain of challenges. Be thou removed. Be thou cast into the sea. In the name of Jesus, let joy unspeakable come into your life. Let answers spring forth where questions are. In the name of Jesus, let the yoke and weight of heaviness be lifted up every shoulder. Let the garment of praise be given unto you in exchange.
2: 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Now, this has been your host, Pastor Emmanuel Ogbeche, asking you to keep living in God's divine presence. God bless you richly, and bye-bye.
3: Welcome to the teaching ministry of Pastor Emmanuel Ogbeche. God's word is his instrument of change. We know as you listen that your life will not remain the same. enjoy the word made plain.
0: Hallelujah.
4: Amen.
0: I said hallelujah.
4: Amen.
0: Amen and amen. And we'd like to welcome all those who were invited to come and witness the occasion. Let's put our hands together for them. Praise God forevermore. God knew you were coming and he prepared in advance for you. And every time when we come into the presence of God, God always goes ahead of us to prepare. And this morning he has prepared for you before you came. And you're walking out of this place with answers, with results, with words of eternal life that will change every aspect of your life. If you came in here depressed, downcast, feeling like all is over, feeling like you should just die, feeling like you've come to the end of the road, or even asking yourself questions like, God, when? I'm tired of waiting. The Spirit of the Lord says to you, in the service this morning, every mountain will be brought low. The crooked places will be made straight, and the Lord shall make a way for you where there seem to be no way. Say, I believe it. Say, I take it. If you believe it, say, I believe it. Say, I take it. There are those who have been in the valley of confusion, and you've been confused about what to do. The Spirit of the Lord says, listen not to the voices that try to distract you. For my voice will come to you in clear terms, and your steps will be ordered supernaturally in the direction in which it should go. And when you arrive, you will know that this is the Spirit of the Lord that was leading me, and you will find answers according to your heart's desires. Amen and amen. Amen. And therefore, the Holy Ghost says, let not your heart be troubled. Don't fret. Amen. We are entering into a season of speed. There are things that will occur speedily in the latter days of this year. The Holy Ghost said he will crown the year with his goodness and his paths will drop fatness for you. If you believe, say, I believe. And I take it in the name of Jesus. Come on, if you believe, say, I believe. And I take it in the name of Jesus Christ. Hallelujah. I was praying a few days ago and the Spirit of the Lord said to me, overflowing grace. Overflowing grace is coming into manifestation through the light of revelation. He said to me, that grace shall be seen in different ramifications of your lives. It will be so much at work that many will be attracted to the effect of that grace upon your lives. And, you know, I was in prayer and those words came into my spirit. He said, that grace has long been made available by the Spirit, right from the coming of Jesus. He said, but a new light is about to shine in the hearts of the righteous that will unlock a new dimension of faith. And that faith will give uncommon access into an overflowing measure of grace. And I want to charge you this morning to get ready for it, brothers and sisters. It's coming. It will be seen in your finances. It will be seen in your health. It will be seen on your family. It will be seen in the work of your hands, in everything you do. People will just look and say, well, but this is nothing but the grace of God. This is nothing but the grace of God. This is nothing but the grace of God. Hallelujah. Do you believe it? If you believe it, say, I believe it. Say, and I take it. Oh, hallelujah. Glory to God forevermore. Let's read from the book of Ephesians chapter number 2. Glory to God. Oh, hallelujah. Have you found it? Ephesians chapter number 2. Oh, Ephesians chapter number 2. I'm going to read to you if you have your Bibles. Amen.
4: Let's read from verse 1. And you had he quickened who were dead in trespasses and sins, wherein in time past ye walked according to the course of this world. He's talking to you. He's talking to you. Can somebody say he's talking to me? All right, can you tell your neighbor for me he's talking to you? Listen to what he says to you. He says, and you had he quickened. To be quickened means to be raised up from the dead. Raised up by the life of God. Raised up by resurrection life. Alright? You had he quickened or raised up by the life of God who were dead in trespasses and sins, wherein in time past he walked according to the course of this world. You flowed in the direction of this world in time past. Are you listening to this? According to the course of this world. He says he raised you from dead. Okay? Delivered you from the life of this world. Alright? I said alright? Yeah. You had he quickened who were dead in trespasses and sins wherein in time past ye walked according to the course of this world. Hallelujah. According to the prince of the power of the air. The spirit that now worketh in the children of disobedience. Amen. Among whom also we all had our conversation in times past, in the lusts of our flesh, fulfilling the desires of the flesh and of the mind, and we are by nature the children of wrath, even as others. But God, who is rich in mercy, say this after me, God is rich in mercy. Can you say it with a note of conviction in your voice? Say, God is rich in mercy. He is not broke. He is rich in mercy. He's got more than enough mercy. He says, God who is rich in mercy, for his great love, wherewith he loved us, even when we were dead in sins, quickened us together with Christ. He quickened you. He raised you up from your former life, okay? He says, by grace are you saved, in verse 6 says, and hath raised us up together, and made us sit together. Where? Sitting together, okay? In the heavenly places, in Christ Jesus. This is a status change. This is an elevation. He says, and he's informing you. He's announcing this to you because he wants you to know this. He says he raised you up. He made you sit together in the heavenly places in Christ Jesus. Let's examine that place a little bit. This place where we are seated in the book of Hebrews, this place is called the throne room of grace. This is the place where the Bible says we have been made to sit together with Christ Jesus in the heavenly places. And he did this, verse 7, so that in the ages to come, he might show the exceeding riches of his grace. In other words, he ushered you into the throne room of grace, gave you a seat there. Are you following this? Because in the ages to come, he's going to put up a show. He's going to put up shows. Are you listening to me? A demonstration of grace. So what he has done is that he has given us access into the room of grace, the place of grace. And he's giving you a seat there. Are you listening to me? Because he wants to demonstrate. He wants to display. God wants to display his grace. Are you listening to me? God wants to display his grace. He says that in the ages to come, he might show the exceeding riches of his grace in his kindness toward us. Hallelujah. Through Christ Jesus. Glory to God. You know, the word grace actually speaks of the goodness of God. It's actually God's involvement in our lives. And you know, the Bible is telling us that God's plan is that he wants to display his actions in our lives in such a way that everybody will know God is at work. God is at work. God is at work in that lady's life. God is at work in that brother's life. God is at work in God is at work in her marriage. God is at work in her health. God is at work in her business. God is at work in her finances. The Bible says he placed us in the room of grace so that he can demonstrate, he can show the exceeding riches of his grace in his kindness towards us. Look at verse 8. For by grace are ye saved through faith. Can you say that after me? Say, by grace I am saved through faith. Say it one more time. By grace I am saved through faith. Did you know that you got saved by grace? Do you know that it was grace that saved you? You didn't get saved because you made a New Year resolution. Come on. You didn't get saved because you were so powerful and you decided that you were going to get saved. What saved you and snatched you out of the grip of sin is called G-R-A-C-E, grace. Grace, God's involvement. God got involved. God stopped you in your tracks. You were going to hell, but he stopped you in your tracks and said, you ain't going to no hell. Your destination is not hell. Your destination is heaven. He got you saved, changed your direction, and positioned you in the throne room of grace. And the Bible says he gave you a citizenship up there because he wants to demonstrate. He wants to show how kind he is. You know, before many of you got saved, many of us got saved, we were busy working on going to hell. Come on, how many of you understand what I'm talking about? You understand? A lot of people were going to hell full time until grace snatched you out of the grip of that chariot that was taking you to hell and repositioned you on another track, setting you on a course of life that is so different, so unique, and so classified. He changed your lifestyle. He gave you a new kind of life. Are you listening to me? And this morning, I want to bring to your attention that the same grace that saved you is the same grace that heals you. The same grace that saved you is the same grace that delivers you. The same grace that saved you is the same grace that gives you joy and peace, you know, in the Holy Ghost. It's the same grace that gives you a job. It's the same grace that gives you peace in your marriage. It's the same grace that gives you a husband. Look at what the Bible says then. Are we still together? This is going to get hot. I can feel it in my spirit already. Hallelujah. This is going to get serious. Are we together? Let me ask anyone, are you still here? Because grace is coming in your direction right now. Verse number 8. For by grace are ye saved through faith. And that not of yourselves. It is the gift of God. Not of works, lest any man should boast. No man is going to boast about this grace of salvation. Are you getting this? You see, Paul is writing to us in this epistle because he wants us to understand that this is the time of grace. In the time of grace, God is not going to accept works. He is not going to consider your perspiration. The race is not going to be to the swift in the time of grace. The battle is not going to be to the strong. In the time of grace, grace is actually going to be the principal factor because what God planned to do is to demonstrate grace. This is the time of the demonstration of grace. God wants to demonstrate his grace in every aspect of our lives. And it's important for us to let God put his grace on display. You know why that is very important? Because you see, I found out a lot of people get saved by grace, but they're trying to get jobs by their sweats. They're trying to prosper by their efforts. They're trying to get in through some connection. Are you listening to me? Are you listening to me? You know, you see a lot of people trying to do certain things to get certain results because they forgot that the same grace that saved you is all you need to get everything that your heart desires. Are you listening to me? It is impossible for you to be in the room of grace and have grace all around you and you act actually get so busy doing your own thing, trying to fix your things by yourself, rather than allowing grace have its way. Let me read a story to you from the book of Mark. Hallelujah. If you have your Bibles, go over there. Go over there. Praise God. Hallelujah. Mark's Gospel chapter number 4. Mark's Gospel chapter number 4. Glory. I said glory. God wants you to let grace take over. Mark chapter 4 verse 35. Are you there? The Bible says, and the same day, when the evening was come, he said unto them, let us pass over unto the other side. And when they had sent away the multitude, that's the disciples, they took him. Everybody say this after me. They took him. You know, that really affects me. They took him. They took Jesus. Remember, the law came by Moses. Grace and truth came by Jesus. Jesus is the manifestation of grace. Bible says that, you know, he was full of grace and truth when he came. John actually said, of the fullness of his grace, we all partake. Now, there are these 12 disciples, called disciples, who found themselves around this captain of grace. This personification of grace. Jesus is the personification of grace. They had come into association with him, and now they were about to embark on a journey, and the Bible says they took him. Come on, are we together? They took him, alright? They took grace with them. Mm-hmm. I said, Are you still with me? Listen to this. Verse number 30, where were we? Verse 36. Alright? And when they had sent away the multitude, they took him, that's they took the personification of grace, they took the author of grace, they took the source of grace, okay? Even as he was in the ship. And there were also with him other little ships. Verse 37. And there arose a great storm of wind. There arose a great storm of wind while the journey was on. That's like somebody who's born again. When you got born again and you received Jesus into your life, you actually took him into your life. You took him into the boat of your life. You brought in the author of grace. You brought in the source of grace. You brought in grace personified into your life. Jesus is everything that heaven has to offer to us. When you receive him into your life, you receive everything that heaven has to offer. Heaven doesn't have anything higher than Jesus to offer you. Jesus is all. He is the express image of God's person. He is the expression of God's glory. He is the fullness of everything God has to offer. You're looking for something more. There's nothing more. Jesus is the optimal, the ultimate. Praise God forevermore. Can you say amen? Amen. Can you say a good amen? Amen. All right. Listen, they took him, and the Bible says on the journey, there arose a great storm of wind, and the waves beat into the ship, so that it was now full. And he, that is Jesus, was in the hinder part of the ship. Grace was in the hinder part of the ship, asleep on a pillow. How could you let grace go to sleep? How can you function when grace is asleep in your life? How are you going to be able to survive the storm? It's absolutely impossible for you to survive the storm without grace. You have it, but you let it go to sleep. You lost the consciousness of its presence. You lost the awareness of its power. And what that does is that you start struggling in yourself. You start trying to get rid of the storm, of the flood. And if you actually, let's read this account from the Luke's rendering. Luke's Gospel chapter 8. Are we together? Come on, say I'm here. Look at anybody else and say, are you here? Because I'm here.

and as they sailed, he fell asleep. I want you to look at him as grace personified. Grace fell asleep in the boat with them. Let's put it this way. They lost consciousness of the presence of grace. And when grace fell asleep, there came down a storm of wind on the lake. If you look at the rendering of the book of Luke, it reveals that the storm arose when he fell asleep. If he wasn't asleep, there wouldn't have been no storm. Now let me ask you a question. If you had an opportunity to go on a boat ride with Jesus, what would you do while you were on the ride? Talk to me. I mean, this is Jesus. God manifests in the flesh. You've been given one opportunity to go on a boat ride with him. Would you be focusing on the wind blowing by the ocean? Looking at the ocean. Say, wow. Look at how beautiful the ocean is. Why would you spend your time talking about the ocean, meditating upon the ocean, and looking at how glorious the ocean is, rather than concentrating on the maker of the ocean who is right there with you in the boat? Brother, I don't want to talk about what was made. I want to talk to the maker. I want to know, how did you make it? How did you make the ocean? Jesus, would you give us a little bit of some tips? Hallelujah. Are you getting this? Hallelujah. They let Jesus go to sleep. Let's put it this way. A lot of Christians have let the overflowing provision of grace go to sleep in their lives. And so you find them struggling against storms because you forgot that you didn't get saved by struggling. A lot of people have struggled to break the addiction of smoking. They actually threw away more sticks of cigarettes than they smoked. Because every time they light it, I don't want to smoke. They turn it off, they throw it away. 2 hours down the line, they lit another one. And then, they throw it away. And they struggled with it until the grace of salvation apprehended them. And then all of a sudden, the desire to smoke just dies. They don't want to smoke no more. Hallelujah. Are you listening to this? They don't want to. All of a sudden, they just realize, no, this is not me. This is God at work. What I want you to see is that the same grace that saved you is all that you need. That's all you need to prosper in every area of life. That's what you need for your job. Now the question is, how did you get saved by grace? You got saved by grace through faith. You heard the gospel. You believed what you heard. And your faith gave you access into grace. How are you going to get healed by grace through faith? You need to find out what God's word says about healing. You need to hear it. You need to believe it. Once you hear it and believe it and start acting as though it is so, the grace of healing will start pouring into your life. How are you going to get a husband by grace through faith? Say amen. Amen. Some people think they can get a husband by being so forward every time the brother says, how are you? He says, hey, I'm very fine. God is very good. Thank you, G. God has been awesome. In fact, let me tell you what God has done in my life. You are trying to work for it. It is not a works, lest any man should boast. You can't get what you can only get by grace, by working for it. We've got to learn to stop trying to get things by our muscles. And just say, Father, give me your word for the situation. And I take your word for the situation. And I believe your word for the situation. And I just rest on the arms of your grace. Listen, you were saved by grace through faith.

0: You get healed by grace through faith. You get a job by grace through faith. You get a husband by grace through faith. You get a house by grace through faith. You get a car by grace through faith. Someone said, Pastor, how do I work it? Get into the book of Mark. Mark 11, 23, 24. The Bible says, what things soever you desire, when you pray, believe that you have received and you shall have. You desire a car, you ask for it in prayer. You believe that you have received. Based on that scripture, you gain access into the provision of a car according to your heart's desire. And you, while you wait for the manifestation of your heart desire, you praise him for the show of his grace in that area of your life. Our problem, a lot of people's problem, praise God, is the fact that they started with grace, now they are depending on the arm of flesh. You started with grace, now you are depending on your muscles. Are you listening to me? You started by grace, now you're depending on your wallet. And you've calculated it. And you live by calculation every month. Are you listening to me? A lot of you do that. You live by calculation. You check it every month. Okay, 13,000. I pay my electricity. I pay my this. I pay my that. I pay my that. I pay my that. And you know. And then you get stuck in a limited supply. All right. All the things you're supposed to be doing for the kingdom, you can't do. Why? Because you're living by calculation. Let me show you a scripture. I hope this helps you. 2 Corinthians chapter 8. Chapter 9 actually. Get out of that lifestyle of living by calculation. And be free to do the things you need to do. When you live by calculation, you cannot obey the voice of the Holy Spirit. Holy Spirit will tell you, do this. You're like, Lord God, I cannot. Even you know I cannot. Second Corinthians chapter 9. Is somebody in this house this morning? Amen. I said, is somebody in this house this morning? Amen. If you're here, say I'm here. Amen. Say I'm hooking up to grace. In the name of Jesus. Amen. I want you to sentence yourself into a life. A life of grace. Amen. No other life. Grace all the way. Amen. Are you there? And you know what that does to you? You never write yourself off. You never disqualify yourself. You never say, well, you know, there's no need for me to apply. I don't even have the qualification. Look at what they're asking for. Look at you. Just look at you. You need a job and the application comes before you. And then you read through the qualifications. You're like, yes, this is not for me. How do you cancel yourself out of the list just because you think you don't have what it takes? We're going to close with a very powerful story, you know, and you're going to find out that all God is looking for is for people to just trust his word. Amen. Just do what God tells you to do. Find it in the word. Believe it. That's what gives you access into grace. What is faith? Faith is simply find the word, believe the word, and act as though it is true. That is faith. Faith is simply take the word of God as God said it. It's not my word. It is the word of God. Many of us take the words of our doctors. The doctor tells you have some stalactito ikalakata in your body. And you take it. You walk out of the place. You start saying, hey, they said I've got stalactito ikalakata. And you start talking about what they told you. You believed it. You get terrified by just hearing the words of your doctor. And the book of Isaiah says, whose report shall we believe? You see, we believe the report of the doctors. We believe the report of the lawyers. But we don't want to take the word of God as God has said it. Let's take God's word. Look at 2 Corinthians 9. Are we together? Amen. Say I'm here. Amen. Verse 8. I think we should read it together. Is it okay? Amen. As loud as we can. Everybody, 1, 2, go. Did you see that? God is able to make all grace, not some grace, overflowing grace to abound towards you, that ye always having all sufficiency. This is the plan of God. This is the purpose of God. He wants you always to have all sufficiency. That means more than enough. His name is called El Shaddai. El Shaddai means the God that is more than enough. The breasted one whose breasts are full of milk for any time of need. At any time of need, you can come in and suck from that breast. I've never seen a 3-month-old baby who jumps out of the baby couch and starts screaming, "Mommy, I want carrot." "Can I have some carrot, please?" 3-month-old baby. No. All the baby needs is milk. The milk has everything carrot will give it. The milk has all the protein. The breast milk has all the carbohydrates the child needs. It has all the the elements, all the vitamins. It has everything that the baby's body needs to protect the baby, to defend the baby, for the baby's brain to grow properly, for the baby's leg and bones to grow properly. All the baby needs is milk. The Bible says, as newborn babies desire the sincere milk of the word, that you may grow thereby. Telling you, the milk that you need for every aspect of your life is the milk of the word. The word of God is as milk is to a baby. It's got everything you need for prosperity, everything you need for good health, everything you need for healing. It's in the word. Just get the word, and the word knows what to do when you get it into your spirit. God is able to make all grace abound toward you, that you always, ever say always. Always. Oh, I don't. You see, always doesn't mean sometimes. It doesn't mean occasionally. You know, many of us live in occasional grace. And you know what happens? A lot of Christians live like the disciples. They let the understanding, the knowledge of grace go to sleep until there is a trouble. When the boat is about to capsize, the Bible says the disciples came to Jesus and started waking him up. "Jesus, Jesus, carest thou not that we perish?" That's how a lot of Christians behave. "Oh God, arise and let your enemies be scattered. Father God, arise and deliver your children. Hearken, O Lord, delay not." You know why you're praying that type of prayer? You've been living by yourself all this while until the devil realizes this one is working with his ordinary, is working with his power. We can quickly finish him. And he launched the attack against you because he realized you were using your power. When grace is awake, which storm can arise? Are you getting this? Acts, quickly, chapter 4. Hallelujah. I want you to make a decision from today. I will no longer depend on my wallet. I will no longer depend on my bank account. I will no longer put my trust in things. I will no longer trust in my energy. I will look up to the hills all the time. I will trust in the word of God. You know what I'm talking about? When you trust in the word of God. You see, we were discussing in the Redemption Realities class, was it yesterday or Wednesday? And we were talking about when God told Abraham to go and offer Isaac. Do you realize that if God were to appear physically to a lot of people today, who it took them 99 years to get Isaac, and says to them, "Take Isaac, your only son Isaac, and go and offer him upon the mountain," you know what they would do? They'll say, "God, please talk about something else. Let's talk about something else. Isaac, which Isaac? You know how many years I've been waiting for him? Talk about something else, please. As you take Isaac, after 99 years, where will I get another 99 years to wait for Isaac? To get another Isaac if I sacrifice this one? You forgot that it is the Most High God that is talking to you. You forgot that he can make, he can make a full grown Adam in one day. It may have taken
1: taken you 99 years to get your Isaac. If God says, let go of him, you must learn to allow the spirit of obedience control your life in such a way that you can be exposed to the grace that follows the presence of the spirit. Our problem is that we have allowed the world system to corrupt the way we think. We think like the people of the world. We calculate. We use our head to think. You know, you do all types of, you know, analysis with your brain. And you forget what the word of God says. You don't live by the word. You're living by the world system. And as a result of that, you struggle like the people of the world. When you're about to drown, you now start crying, Jesus, son of David, have mercy upon me. Check it. That's why most people, the only time you see people, some Christians in church firing prayers, hot prayers. When is intercession? You know, they are there on, you know, firing hot prayers. My change must come. My change must come. And they're busy praying all those stuff. You know what? They've gotten themselves in a place where they were all by themselves. They were all by themselves. They were fighting by themselves. The battle is not supposed to be your battle. The Bible says the battle is the Lord's battle. How come you're fighting by yourself? How do I get God to fight my battles? Get his word in your heart. Get it in your mouth. Believe it and live by the word. Hallelujah. I get the word. I don't just read. On Tuesday night, we found out that the Bible is not just an ordinary Bible. It's a book of tickets. Somebody shout amen. Whoa. We found that it's a book of tickets. There are different tickets in the book. Alright, depending on what show you want to attend. Are you listening to me? God has put out a lot of shows. There's a lot of show going on in different areas of life. Show of grace. Demonstrations of grace. And for you to attend the show, you need a ticket. And God's word is the ticket. It gives you the access into any show. Have you ever seen some people? And they walk into your house and they're telling you about what God is doing. And they're like, you know, God has just been so awesome. Can you just follow me, please? And then they take you outside, you know, and then they take you to the parking lot. Just take a look at this. This is nothing but God. And you're like, oh my God, how did you get it? And they're like, just wait, I'm not done yet. And then they open their bag and they bring out some of that document. And then you read into the document. You're like, oh my God, how did you get it? Who do you know there? They're like, no, it's the grace of God. It's the grace of God. And your head starts turning around. But all of us are under that same grace. How come it's only this? You are the only one that grace is operating for. And you are now like a spectator in this show. God is showing grace in somebody's life and you don't understand how come it's happening. Let me tell you the secret. The secret is every manifestation and operation of grace that you see is as a result of tickets that have been issued in the Bible. You have to find a ticket. Have you ever tried to go into an event and there's a bouncer by the door? Where's your ticket? And you're like, no, no, no, my cousins are already inside. Your cousins are not you. Where is your ticket? No, no, no. Well, actually, you see, I didn't know we're supposed to have a ticket. Well, you're supposed to have a ticket. You cannot go in without a ticket. All right. No, but I know the organizers of this event. God is the organizer of the event. He's my father. I know he's the one. He's in charge. Don't you know my name is Emmanuel? You know, check the book of life. My name is inside. They say, well, we know your name is in the book of life. We know God is your father, but your father that is your father that you said is your father that set up the event has given an order that for anybody, including you, to enter the event, you need to come with the ticket that he has issued. It's your father that set up the show. He also put tickets on it. Said, no entry without ticket. Are you there? See, when you read the Bible, don't just read it as a book of stories. These are tickets. How do you take it? You read it and you are... Look at this. Acts chapter 4. Is that where you are? I asked you to go over there. You appropriate it to yourself when you read it. Amen. Aye. Hallelujah. Acts of the Apostles chapter number 4. I read to you. Oh, verse number 31. And when they had prayed, the place was shaken where they were assembled together, and they were all filled with the Holy Ghost, and they spake the word of God with boldness. Mm-hmm. All right, are we together? I said, are we together? And the multitude of them that believed were of one heart and of one soul. Neither said any of them that aught of the things which he possessed was his own. But they had all things common. Look at the reason why. Verse 33. and with great power gave the apostles witness of the resurrection of the Lord Jesus. And great grace. Everybody say that after me. Say great grace. Now that term tells you that grace can be great. Look your neighbor in the eyes and say, do you understand that? Look your neighbor in the eyes. Are you operating with little grace or great grace? Hello? You can tell, you know when grace is great all over you. The Bible says, and with great grace gave the apostles witness of the resurrection of Jesus, and great grace was upon them all. With great power and great grace was upon them all. Great grace was upon them all. Why was this written? So that somebody can believe it. Verse 34. Neither was there any among them that lacked. Is it possible to live in a realm of life where there's no lack in your life? Your amen is asleep. Listen, neither was there any among them that lacked. Only grace can do this. Only grace can do this. Neither was there any among them that lacked, for as many as were possessors of lands or houses sold them and brought the things that were sold and laid them down at the apostles' feet. That's why they destroyed lack from that church. Can I tell you, if you want to destroy lack from your life, you must get under the word that says, give and it shall be given unto you. Good measure, pressed down, shaking together, running over, shall men give unto your bosom. That is the ticket for a life free from lack. You want the life free from lack, you can't have it without the ticket. But you know, for born again Christian, I can't give now. I don't have enough. So what happens? You stay in the realm of not enough. Are you listening to what I'm sharing with you? Anytime you find yourself in that space where you don't have enough, what you should be thinking of is, what can I give to start the process of grace? You must understand it. And if you don't obey the scriptures, you just find yourself suffering. Alright? That's why beggars remain beggars. Prosperity is not initiated when people give to you. Prosperity is initiated when you release. You know? You see an average beggar? He begs. Money until night. Next day he goes back, begs. It never occurs to him, after what I have begged today, let me sow some to other people. Let me give other beggars. Have you ever seen any beggar that gives? That's the same reason why a lot of Christians remain poor. Why they remain broke, even though Christ has taken their poverty. Because they feel, ish, I don't have enough, ish. You know, they are living by calculation. I only get 9,000. Out of which my rent is 4,500. Car is 2,500. How much is that? Somebody tell me. 7. Is remaining only 2. By the time I do my groceries and do petrol, my life is finished. And that's the problem. How will you break the circle? How will you break the circle of lack? The secret lies in the word. Give and it shall be given unto you. Good measure. Pressed down, shaking together, running over shall men give unto you. Pastor, I don't have anything to give. Pluck the button on your shirt and give. Take off your shoes and give. And you will start seeing change coming in your life. Are you listening to me? Esther chapter 2. There are some things that prayers cannot do for you. You need to wake up grace. You know? Those guys were busy trying to stop the storm. They realized Jesus is sleeping at the back of the boat. What are we wasting our time trying to stop this storm? Whereas the word of God is with us in the boat. They went and woke up the word. Jesus is the word. They woke up the word. And the word put to an end the storm. That's what you need, brothers and sisters. I know we live at a time when a lot of people are so lazy. They are so spiritually lazy that they will buy into any lie. The same broke individual that said he's so broke he cannot do the word of God will spend his last dime to buy himself a bottle of oil that is being sold by somebody who said, you buy this oil in 24 hours. Miracle oil. It will change your fortunes in 24 hours. Go and check the people that are buying it. It is the poorest people in town. The same people who say they don't have. The same people who say, you know what, I can't give because I don't have. Go and check what they are doing with, even the beggars. Go and check what they are doing with what they have. Go and check it. But when you bring the word of God, they're like, eh, Pastor, there's this place in Limpopo. Things are happening there. Around the region of Giani. Everybody's going there. Miracles are happening, you know. And you go over there, you are broke, you were on 9,000 with calculation. Out of the 9,000 with calculation, they collect 5,000 out of it. And you went there with hope, came back day one passes, day two passes, day three passes. You approach the crisis point. And then you start crying, Pastor, I need prayers. If you don't pray for a miracle now, nothing is going to change. Because you've gone to do something that pushed you into crisis. Rather than doing what the word of God says. That's why a lot of people are suffering financially. You understand what I'm talking about? It's so hard. You think about it. Ah, Lord God of hosts, you know, let me owe you, Lord. It's better to owe God than to owe man. Lord, I will owe you. I'll pay you later. These insurance guys will not allow me to sleep if I don't say to them, let me owe you. Lord, I will owe you. And then you eat your tithes. And you expect him to move by grace. And in his grace, you know, to overlook everything you have done that is not right. God, you know you are gracious. Listen, grace is activated by faith. There is no baseless faith. Faith is activated by the word. So you need to get a word. Tell me the scriptural verse you are standing on the basis on which you ate your tithe. What scripture? Genesis chapter 35, verse 17. It's not there. Come to the point where the word of God becomes, you know, if it is the word of God, I'd rather die doing the word of God than not doing the word of God. And that's what sets you free. Say amen. Don't go quiet on me now. Because I'm poking you with needles now.
2: You know, you go all quiet now. Oh, I don't want to hear that.
1: That's what you need to hear. You need to just repent and make a decision to obey the Lord. Say a good amen.
3: Amen.
1: All right, let's get on this voyage as we close the service. Esther chapter 2. Amen. I hope you heard what I said. Because that word is for somebody. Stop eating your tithe. Start giving your tithe. That's what the Bible says. Bring the tithe into the storehouse. It doesn't say put store it in your house. Well, God understands. That's why you are still broke. You can't take the word of God on seriously and just say, well, God understands. Let me just go and fornicate. God understands. I'll repent later. It's the same thing. Sin is sin. You violate the word of God is sin. The guy that's fornicating is fornicating because he thinks, well, God understands. The guy that's not obeying the word of God in the area of giving also is saying, well, God understands. It's the same thing. God looks at you the same way. Say, well, you know, you're not ready for change. Say amen.
3: Amen.
1: Come on, say amen.
3: Amen.
1: I know I'm preaching good this morning. Whether you're quiet or not. Esther chapter number 2. Let's read this. This is nice. Say a good amen. Oh, hallelujah. You know the story? You know the story? You know the story? Queen Vashti was kicked out of the throne because the set time for somebody to take her place had come. And I sense in my spirit that this is happening in the latter days of this year. Supernatural displacements, because there will be supernatural placements. Are you listening to this? They decreed a decree against her that she should no longer be the queen over the land of Babylon. And the Bible says in verse 1, after these things, when the wrath of King Ahasuerus was appeased, he remembered Vashti and what she had done and what was decreed against her. Then said the king's servants that ministered unto him, let there be fair young virgins sought for the king. And let the king appoint officers in all the provinces of his kingdom, that they may gather together all the fair young virgins unto Susan the palace, to the house of God, unto the custody of Haggai. Notice, in all the provinces of his kingdom, they were to gather together all the fair young virgins. So, by physical qualification, they must be fair, they must be young, they must be virgins unto Shushan the palace. So the house of the women unto the custody of Hegi, the king's chamberlain, keeper of the women, and let their teens for purification be given them. And let the maiden which pleased the king be queen instead of Vashti. And the thing pleased the king. And he did so. Now, in Shushan the palace, there was a certain man whose name was Mordecai, the son of Jer, the son of Shimer, verse 6, who had been carried away from Babylon with the captivity, which had been carried away with Jeconiah, king of Judah, whom Nebuchadnezzar, the king of Babylon, had carried away. Say amen. Amen. You know, they had carried them away as captives. There are some captivities that you don't need to cry about. Oh. Somebody didn't get that. They carried them away captive, thinking they were taking them into bondage. But they were taking them into their place of destiny. Are you listening to me? There are sometimes when something's happening in your life, you're not supposed to cry. You can't spend the whole month crying. Pastor, they took my car last week. After 3.5 years of paying for the car. If they took it, rejoice in the Lord always. Again, I say rejoice. Not all taking is a mistake. Not all carrying is an accident. Some are destiny movements. They carried Mordecai and carried Esther to the land of Babylon. Somebody say, carry me! Yeah, yeah. Oh, I like this. Listen to this. Are you there? Are you there? Verse number 8. It came to pass. All right. Let's read verse 7. And he brought up Hadassah, that is Esther, his uncle's daughter, for she had neither father nor mother. Can somebody say amen? Amen. If you don't have a father or a mother, you are not alone. According to this scripture. All right. Esther had no father, had no mother, but he had Mordecai. And the maid was fair and beautiful, whom Mordecai, when her father and mother were dead, took for his own daughter. Verse 8. So it came to pass, when the king's commandment and his decree was heard, and when many maidens were gathered together unto Shushan the palace. Everybody say many maidens. You see, the problem that goes with many maidens is that it generates confusion. If you were the king Ahasuerus, you're going to choose one girl. And many girls show up. And all of these girls showed up based on three standards. They must be beautiful. That's fair. They must be virgins. They must be young. No old papa. Are you following this? And everybody appears. Some 6 foot tall, some 5 foot tall, some 4 foot tall. Obviously, the 4 foot ones elevate themselves to 5.5 with Sister Miriam's shoes. Thank God for technology. There's no need to disqualify yourself because you're 4 foot tall. You can attend. Just attach extra height. The only unfortunate thing is by the time you're walking into the palace of the king, king is like, what is that? What? Why are you walking like that? And as you're walking through the door, they say, walk out through the other door. Just. This is not couples got talent here. We don't have time. Praise God. It's a type of competition where everybody gets involved. Normally,
0: for national pigeons, you only slim people go. But this time around, whether slim, round, you know, letter B, letter I, you know, letter B, you know, people that have letter B, you know. There are some whose body figures are letter 8, you know. Letter 8. Some are B in reverse, you know. All shapes of girls. I mean, if you were a man, you would have problem choosing. You have a problem choosing. And that's what's happening here. There's a lot of problem going on. How do you choose? When the first one comes in, you see the next one, you forget the first one. You see the third one, you forget the third one. And then as the next one comes, you're like, oh my God. You actually start praising God because he's good and his mercy is enduring forever. For creating all types. You know, sometimes it's good to watch that, South African Idol. You just see all types of people coming in to participate in the show. So what are you going to sing for us? I'm going to sing something. I love you. Ah! And then the guys that are doing the guys that are monitoring the show are like, they are shocked to their bones. I can imagine King Ahasuerus is doing that for a lot of girls. As they just come in. And the king is like. And there's an entry door and an exit one. As you are coming like that. Read this in the Bible. Are we together? It came to pass, verse 8, when the king's commandment and his decree was heard, many maidens were gathered together unto Shushan the palace at the custody of Haggai, that Esther was brought. Everybody say, Esther was brought. And I pray for you in the name of Jesus, that where others gather, you will be brought in. Others are gathering by themselves, but you will be brought in. You understand, when you are brought in, everybody's looking at, who is that one that they are bringing in? And you'll see a part of this competition. Say, I believe it. Say, I take it. In the name of Jesus. Just make a note of that. When many maidens were gathered, so others gathered together unto Shushan the palace to the custody of Haggai, that Esther was brought. She was brought. She didn't gather like everybody else. They brought her. They brought her to be queen. She was brought also unto the king's house to the custody of Haggai, keeper of the women. And the maiden pleased him. And she obtained kindness of him. What do you call this? This is called grace. And he speedily gave her things for purification. And that's the word the Spirit gave to me, that at the close of this year, his grace will be at work in your life to cause the things that are supposed to be given to you to be given to you speedily. I declare that into your life in the name of the Lord Jesus Christ. If you believe, say amen.
3: Amen.
0: Say, I believe. And I take it. Do you realize that some people can be delayed? If he gave her things speedily, that means the other girls were delayed. Because they can't figure her out and say, he gave her things speedily. That means the normal tendency is for them to just slowly give. We're just giving you because you are here. We know you are not the queen. Just collect the soap they use for washing. You know, keep some for your family members when you get home, when they send you back. Because we know you are not the queen. But when it came to Esther's turn, speed. Everybody say speed.
3: Speed.
0: I declare speed into every aspect of your life. In the name of Jesus. Speed into your business. Speed into the work of your hands. Speed in your place of work. You will be speedily brought from your position to the position of authority and influence where God has destined for you to be. In the name of the Lord Jesus Christ. There's an anointing for speed. That is what is being released into your life this morning. In the name of Jesus.
1: He speedily gave her her things with such things as belonged to her, and seven maidens which were meant to be given her out of the king's house. And he preferred her. Excuse me, sir. Excuse me, sir. This is partial. Yeah. Are you the one in charge? Are you the one in charge? You want us to delete your name from the list? No, no, sorry, sir. I'm just saying that it's partial. You know, it's partial. You should. Why do you want to put her in that position? You're preferring her and her maids onto the best place of the house of the women. So in the house of the women, there's a place that is the best room. Other rooms are one bedroom cubicle where even only the person that is competing cannot even sleep, not to talk about her girls. But there's a particular room that is prepared that looks like a queen's room. And that's the room you are putting Esther. So it's not fair, it's not fair. Favor ain't fair, but when it's coming in your direction, brother, you know this is nothing but grace. And you know you are the object of that grace. You are the object of that favor. Say, I believe it, and I take it. Don't be surprised when your colleagues begin to talk about you in the office. Don't be surprised when they begin to complain to the management. Sir, but we don't understand. She just came in. Yeah, she just came in. Yeah, well, she just came in. Yeah, she just came in. So, do you have any problem with that? We want her to be there. No, but sir, we have been here all this while. Yeah, you've been here all this while. We brought her in to be there. Do you have any problem with that? No, it's not like we have any problem with it. It's just that she just came. Everybody say grace. Yes. Say I believe it. Yes. And I take it. Yes. And you know when these things start happening, it's a show. I told you that God has put up shows. You will notice that Esther never spoke a word in the whole of this chapter. You will not hear the voice of Esther. Everybody was talking for her. People were talking about her. All she just does is watch. You say there's an event, they're taking you. Is it? Okay. And you just go. They're taking you. You just watch. Mordecai told her, don't talk. Don't even tell anybody where you are from. Don't tell them which tribe you belong. Don't tell them you are born again or not born again. Just just watch. Just watch. When everybody there is an unbeliever, just watch. She was watching. They took her. Put her in a place the Bible described as the best place of all the women. Now, the problem with that is that everybody who knows that that place is the best place, they begin to ask questions. But who is inside that place? And all of us are here for this competition, but who is that girl there? Which country is she from? Does anybody understand why they put her there? And then some people say, well, it's already obvious that they've already decided who will be the queen. There's no need for us to waste our time. If for her to be there, maybe she's the queen. They are already sentencing you into the place where you belong by talking about you. That's why you should never fret when people are talking about you. Say, well, yeah, the pastor, you know they're talking about. Talk on, brother. Talk on. Have you seen anybody discussing one Oscar something down the street that nobody knows anything about? They discuss the popular guys. When they are talking about you, it is because God is setting you up for a place of destiny. Say amen. Oh, let's finish this story. I want to pray now. Are you still there? What verse were we at? So, verse 9. The maiden pleased him, and he preferred her to the best place. Verse 10. Esther had not showed her people, nor her kindred, for Mordecai had charged her that she should not show it. Don't talk. Just keep quiet. Just watch. It's a show. Show of grace. Just participate in it. Mordecai called, walked every day before the court to see what happens with Esther. And verse 12, now when every maid's turn was come to go into King Ahasuerus, after that he had been 12 months according to the manner of the women, for so were the days of their purification accomplished. Alright, to which 6 months with oil of myrrh, amen, and 6 months with sweet odors, and with other things for the purifying of the women. So, they subject them to 6 months with oil of myrrh, 6 months with sweet odor. So, 12 months in total of cosmetic therapy. They bait you with all the most powerful perfumes in the whole world. Because they want you that when you walk into the presence of the king, you will be smelling phenomenal. But, you see, there are other types of smells. There's a physical smell that comes from perfume, but there's a smell of grace. You just walk in, people are like, sister, there's just something about you. You're like, yes, it's God about me. These guys had all the perfumes in the world. Verse 13. Then thus came every maiden unto the king. Whatsoever he desired was given her to go with her out of the house of the women unto the king's house. In the evening she went, and on the morrow she returned into the second house of the women, to the custody of Shazgaz, the king's chamberlain, which kept the concubines. So you become a concubine when they don't accept you as queen. She came in unto the king no more, except the king delighted in her, and that she were called by name. Brothers and sisters, if you were the king, each person has one day. There were at least 365 girls, because the event takes 12 months for you to purify each person. And each person has one day to go in. How will you remember the name of 365 girls? There's only one thing that can make people remember your name miraculously. Songs of Solomon says, because of the savor of thy good ointments, thy name shall be like ointment poured forth. Therefore, virgins will love you. Are you listening to me? What's making them remember your name is the anointing. It's not just your perfume and how you are able to shake your bum bum before the presence of the king. You come in shaking in the thing, shaking it, and the king is wondering, where did you guys bring this thing from? This thing. Get out of my presence immediately. And they get you out of the presence with everything you try to do by your power, by your mind, to impress. You did all types of work, from catwalk, you know, to dog walk, you know. You didn't know that it's not by your walking. It's not by the cat or the kangaroo walk, you know. There's something else that is at work here. It's called grace. I will to God we will understand these things. You understand? Because I see this happen a lot of times, you know, and you hear some sisters saying, Pastor, but I don't understand. How can this fine boy leave a correct babe like this? You know, and go for that chicken of a girl. Look at that girl that boy is dating. Just look at this fine, correct, arranged person like this. You thought it was by your arrangement. Meanwhile, all he's looking for is grace. All you need is grace, I'm telling you. Stop struggling and trying to get things done by yourself. Just begin to lean on the arms of God's grace. Say, Lord, I stand on your word. You promised me in this scripture that people that know me not shall serve me. Strangers shall build up my walls. I shall be called an eternal excellency, the joy of many generations. As they shall hear of me, they shall submit themselves unto me. And the land shall fall to me in pleasant places. Yea, I have a goodly heritage. You know, just stand on the word. Believe it in your heart and start confessing it as you go. You declare it. The lines are falling to me in pleasant places. Who are thou, O mountain, before Emmanuel Ogbeche, thou shalt become a plain, not by might, not by power, but by the might and power of the Spirit. And I will come back with a testimony, testifying and declaring that it was grace that did it. Grace was what was at work. Brothers and sisters, I got it by grace. It wasn't by my works. I wish we can allow this to take over our minds. Are you listening to me? You must never disqualify yourself because you don't have what it takes. Always remember, it is the Lord your God that gives you access. Look at how this story closed. The Bible says in verse number 15. Now. Everybody say now.
3: Now.
1: Can we say that with some energy? Say now.
3: Now.
1: When the turn of Esther. Say it's my turn.
3: Yeah.
1: And that's what the Bible says. It says the set time has come, the time for me to favor Zion. Say it's my turn.
3: My turn.
1: You, some of you are not serious. Say it's my turn.
3: My turn.
1: Hey, when the turn of Esther, the daughter of Abihail, the uncle of Mordecai, who had taken her for his daughter, was come to go in unto the king, she required nothing. Why? Because she had grace. She required nothing but what Haggai, the king's chamberlain, the keeper of the women, appointed. And you must understand this. Sometimes we like to do something extra. No need to do something extra. Are you listening to me? Just do what they ask you to do. And that's all. Leave it at that. Esther did not require anything else. Other people were requiring extra eye pencil. They were requiring extra lipstick. Others were drawing extra caricature, whatever, on the face. Are you listening to me? Others were requiring extra fingernails. Extra toenails. Shoulder enhancement. Say this after me. I've got all I need. All I need is faith. And faith gives me access into grace. I have grace. And that's all I need. Don't tell me how are they going to approve it. Don't ask me how. They will approve it by grace through faith. I believe they will approve it because I've asked the Lord for them to approve it based on Mark 11:24. And in the name of Jesus Christ, they have approved it. And I praise you, Father, because it has been approved. But how, CC? How? Bidia is saying how. When the turn of Esther was come to go in unto the king, she required nothing but what Haggai, the king's chamberlain, the keeper of the women, appointed. And Esther obtained favor. Come on, shout favor.
3: Favor.
1: Comes. Come on, say that. Comes.
3: Come.
1: To me.
3: Me.
1: Now.
3: Now.
1: Say that with energy. Favor.
3: Favor.
1: Comes.
3: Come.
1: To me.
3: Me.
1: Now.
3: Now.
1: One more time. Favor. Comes to me now. Do you believe it? Say, I take it. Do you believe in favor? Oh. Esther obtained favor in the sight of all them that looked upon her. So Esther was taken unto King Ahasuerus. Oh, the Bible is such a powerful book. Others went. When it was their turn, they went in. They went in when it was their turn. By themselves. No escort. The problem when you go by yourself, the king is monitoring your movement. You have never lived in the palace before. You are not sure of how palace people are supposed to walk. So you try all styles. From a distance with a broad smile. You're looking at the king's face to see if he's smiling. When you realize the king is not smiling, you start walking like this. You're looking at the king's face to see if he's smiling. When you don't see any change, you know. But you see, when you are taken, there's somebody on your right, somebody on your left. There's somebody behind you carrying your gown. And another two or three people walking in front of you. And they are walking and you're just coming behind majestically. And the king is trying to see, you know, who's behind. Come on, Angel Gabriel, can you give some chance? Let me see. Who's that girl behind? Are you listening to me? God is dispatching his angels into your life this morning. I declare this into your life in the name of Jesus. To take you in to the place you're supposed to go into in the latter days of this year. In the name of the Lord Jesus Christ. You don't go in, you are taken in. The Bible says she was taken unto the king Ahasuerus, into his royal house. In the 10th month, they took note of the date, which is the month of Tebet. In the 7th year of the reign, they took note of the year. Why? Because when she went in, the king loved Esther above all the women, and she obtained grace. Everybody say grace. Kai! It was grace. It wasn't because she was the most beautiful. She was the most favored. The king loved Esther above all the other women. So he actually loved the other women. Boish. I know I had decided I was going to take you before, but. You be among the concubines. I've never seen this type of glory before. Her name is called Esther. The Bible says she obtained grace and favor in his sight more than all the virgins. So the other virgins
0: obtained grace, so small grace, small favor. But this one is overflowing grace, overflowing favor. I call it into every area of your life in the name of the Lord Jesus Christ. Every aspect of your life garnished by grace, garnished by favor in the name of the Lord Jesus. So that he set the royal crown upon her head and made her queen instead of Vashti. You know what? One thing that struck me in this scripture. The moment Esther went in, the event finished. There were still 120 people, I'm sure. Hey, but we have not gone in. It's supposed to be at. The king has closed the event. Go home, finish. Program is finished. No more space again. No, but we have purified that. They have finished.

0: you can't feel what I feel in the spirit. I'm seeing the spirit saying, it is finished. It is finished. The time has come. The day has arrived. It is finished. The conclusion has arrived. The time has come. That's what the spirit is saying. And you have been ushered in to take your place. So come on, somebody shout in this house. Shout in this house. Hey! Hey! It's finished. Lift your hands to heaven. I speak God's anointing of grace into every aspect of your life. Malus kibalahush. Sukalia maguka. Frenida.
1: 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Now, this has been your host, Pastor Emmanuel Ogbeche, asking you to keep living in God's divine presence. God bless you richly, and bye-bye.
0: We are diplomats in this place. We represent God to this generation. If you want to meet with Jesus, you don't need to go to Jerusalem. Hallelujah. You are being built. You are being built. You are building together for an habitation of God through the Holy Spirit. You are being built. We want you to know you are not trying to get blessed. You are not on your way to get the blessing. The blessing is already on your life. You are already blessed, the Bible says.
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3: 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God wants to give you your own audit companies. 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God wants to give you your own, you know, recruitment franchise. God wants to give you your own, you know, business empire, and he wants you to have the perspective. You need to have that vision. If you don't have that vision, you will never go in that direction. You will always be changing jobs, thinking that, oh well, you know, I'm trusting God for another job. No, God wants you to raise your scope of view. Start behind being, you know, the world's number one golfer. There's a lifestyle being, you know, the world's number one investor. There's a lifestyle behind every business idea, every business franchise. Even in ministry, there's a lifestyle behind the anointing. You cannot run the business, the kind of business that they run, that made the place what it is, if you don't know the systems. You don't know the processes. You don't even know how to put in the tender. Are you following this? You just sit there in the front of the office receiving calls. You don't ask questions. And so what happens? You remain there in the front desk. But God is saying, no, we have to think big.

attributes you need to learn about people who function in that environment in order for you to survive in that environment. Did you hear what I said? Joseph cannot function as the prime minister of Egypt if he doesn't know Egyptian lifestyle, he doesn't know Egyptian way of behaving, he doesn't know the Egyptian policies and procedures. So the first thing God's going to do to you is to locate you somewhere in Egypt. If he's taking you to the top of the palace of Egypt, you cannot reign over Egypt by being in some Canaan bush somewhere where Jacob and his 12 tribes were. But the circumstances through which you may find yourself into that environment may not be what you expect. It may not look prophetic. Because he came into the land not as a prime minister in the making. He came into the land as a slave. But you see, you must never forget this. You must have an understanding of your destination before you can go there. First of all, if you're flying or traveling to a town you've never been to before, you need to have an address of where you are going to, a particular location of what you're going to do there before you take off. Are you following this? The same thing applies in our careers. It applies in our vocation. It applies in different aspects of our lives. But sometimes you may actually be in the place where God wants to give to you, and you limit the scope of God's purpose for you. I say it again. You may actually be in the sphere of what God wants to do in your life, but you limit the scope. There are some people who just join churches and they are just members of a church for 30 years. You're just a member. No, God's plan is bigger than just being a member. God wants you to become one of the pastors one of these days. Amen. Say amen. Amen. But when you come into the environment, you must have that mental orientation. You must have that vision that God brings you into particular circles, mixes you with certain types of people, so that you can learn how they do it. Not just so you can just be looking and say, hey, wonderful. Do you hear what I said? That's the reason why many of you work where you work. The reason why you're working in that accounting firm. The reason why you're working in that restaurant. The reason why you're working in that engineering company. The reason why you're there in that construction or recruitment environment. It's not just because God wants you to just remain a staff forever. God wants to give you your own restaurants. God wants to give you your own audit companies. God wants to give you your own construction firm. God wants to give you your own, recruitment franchise. God wants to give you your own, business. Business empire, and he wants you to have the perspective. You need to have that vision. If you don't have that vision, you will never go in that direction. You will always be changing jobs, thinking that, I'm trusting God for another job. No, God wants you to raise your scope of view. This is very applicable in every aspect of our lives. Are you listening to this? You need to be able to see God's plan. You have to see what is God's plan. What is God's plan? God's plan is to put his spirit on all flesh so that all of us can prophesy. Are you listening to this? And so when you are in this spiritual place, don't just come in and just, enjoy. Try to ask questions. Okay, what does it take to even know the Bible the way Pastor preaches it? Did you hear what I said? How can I come to that level whereby I can talk the way you talk and be organized and not get lost halfway? Are you following this? How can I get the anointing so that I can be able to minister like you minister? You should have that vision. It should be the reason why you are in the atmosphere, in that environment. So the reason God said, go and search the land of Canaan, and which I do give unto the children of Israel, is so that when they get there, they can learn. Now, don't forget, that land is not an ordinary land. It's a land that flows with milk and honey. Hello? It's a land that flows with milk and honey. A land, the Bible tells us, that receives rain from heaven above. And all the people in that land are giant people. What makes them gigantic? What makes them...

0: able to live in that land. There is always a lifestyle behind every vision. I'll say it again. There's always a lifestyle. There's always a lifestyle behind every vision. You don't see some Usain Bolt now and be like, wow, I wish I can actually be the world 100 meters, you know, fastest runner. Go and ask the guy. There's a lifestyle behind that. Are you listening? There's a lifestyle behind being, you know, the world's number one golfer. There's a lifestyle being, you know, the world's number one investor. There's a lifestyle behind every business idea, every business franchise. Even in ministry, there's a lifestyle behind the anointing. Amen. Are you listening to me? You don't just, you know, change your status to prophetess in making. You know, buy yourself a nice shoe, wear yourself a nice, you know, British suit, and then, you know, prophetess in making. That's not what's going to make you a prophetess. You need to learn the lifestyle. What do these people do? How do they do it? 24/7. What is your schedule like? Are you listening? That's why, you know, before you become a boss, you work under a boss first. The reason is not just so you can do your thing. It's so you can monitor your boss. Look at your boss. Check out what your boss does. How does he do what he does? What is his way of thinking? How does he make his decisions? You know, why is he doing this? And ask questions. Ask questions. Why? Because you're fixing to become the next box. Amen, amen. That's where you're headed for. So, but you can't become the next boss if you remain in that mentality of, well, he's the boss, let him do whatever he does. And you don't pay attention to the reason why God brought you there and, you know, and asked you to go search out the land. The instruction, go search out the land. Are you following this? Go and observe and see, you know, how does he work? Verse 3. And Moses, by the commandment of the law, sent them from the wilderness of Paran. All those men were heads. Everybody say heads. Yes. My. All those men were heads of the children of Israel. Now, there's something interesting here. The people that were sent to spy the land were not just ordinary people. Are you following this? They were heads. All right? They were already successful headsmen over the tribes that they belonged. But they were people that had become comfortable in their comfort zone. And now God is about to place them in a new environment. And they are not able to make that transition. A lot of us many times find ourselves in that space. And there is an environment where you are comfortable with. But now God is saying, what I have for you is much more than where you are comfortable with. And now he's about to expose you to a new environment. And then all of a sudden when you get to that environment, you turn into a chicken. The guys, these guys that came back with a grasshopper complex, these guys were heads over the tribes. So, in the tribe, they were heads. And I believe they believed they could be heads. But now this is Canaan land, where there's Goliath's uncle and Goliath's nephews. Are you following this? And everybody there is Goliathish. Say amen. Amen. All the cities are walled cities. It's like a different environment. And now, the reason God brought them out of their previous comfort zone to their new environment was because they needed to transit so that they can be able to go up to the top. Remember, we're talking about reaching to the top. Amen. Being just a head of a tribe is not God's plan for your life. God is saying, look, my plan is bigger than your tribe. Say amen. Alright, verse 17. Moses sent them to spy out the land of Canaan and said unto them, get you up this way southward and go up into the mountain and do what? See the land. What it is. And the people that dwell therein. Are you listening to this? Whether they be strong or whether they be weak, or how they live, what kind of lifestyle, how do these people function? Try to learn something from them. Because you are taking over. I wish you can get this. Are you following this? You are taking over. Praise the Lord. And that should be our mindset. Wherever you walk now, You are taking over. So you need to take on the mentality of those that are running the place now. Learn everything they know. Because you're going to take over. Are you following this? You cannot run the business, the kind of business that they run, that made the place what it is, if you don't know the systems. You don't know the processes. You don't even know how they put in the tender. Are you following this? You just sit there in the front of the office receiving calls. You don't ask questions. And so what happens? You remain there in the front desk. But God is saying, no, we have to think big. We have to broaden our scope of perspective. We need to, you know, aspire. And the way to do that is start from where you are, where God has placed you, and begin to gravitate to the top right where you are. So God said, go and observe, go and learn, go study the people. Check out, you know where they live, how they live, how strong they are, how weak they are. Verse number 19, and what the land is that they dwell in. Go and learn about the land. For many of you, the land may be your business. For some of you, your land may be where you work now. For some of you, it may actually be the things of the ministry. That could just be the land. Are you there? And God wants you to say, go study the land. Okay? Whether it's a good land or a bad land. And what cities they be that they dwell in, whether in tents or in strongholds. And what land is, and what the land is, whether it be fat or lean, whether there be wood therein or not. Alright? And be ye of good courage. See, Moses already knew what they were going to meet there. Are you there? He said, when you go in there, go in with courage. Be audacious. Be bold. Don't be afraid. You know, these guys didn't find much about that land because of the grasshopper complex. Their responsibility was to engage with those giants. To understand, tell us, how come you're so gigantic? What kind of food do you eat? What exercise do you perform? Are you following this? Because we are coming to displace you, and for us to function, you know, in this place where you are, we need to have the same. I mean, think about if those guys are running some businesses that requires them to have the kind of muscles like Goliath's muscles, you know, Incredible Hulk type of muscles to carry the things, and now you don't even have flesh. How are you going to be able to carry the things they carry? So you want to know how come they are so muscular? What is the secret? What kind of fruits do you people eat? What exercise do you perform? They were supposed to engage those giants and talk with them and understand how come they are the only ones on this land that flows with milk and honey, and all the other small people are not here. Are you there? But when they got there, they couldn't talk to those giants. They lack the boldness, they lack the courage. And a lot of people have allowed themselves to become, you know, grasshoppers in life. Through fear. Low self-esteem. Hey, you know, I can't really talk to him, eh? Maybe you go and talk to him yourself, I cannot. Why can't you talk to him? Ah, he's the director general, so? He's the director general, so? No, I don't like breaking protocols. It is not my protocol to talk to him directly. I will call him. Trying to hiss the hiss is not hissing properly. Praise the Lord. All right, verse 21. So they went up and search the land from the wilderness of Zin up unto Rehob as men come to Hamath. Okay? They went all the way searching. Verse 25, they returned from searching of the land after 40 days. Verse 26, they went and came to Moses and to Aaron and unto all the congregation of the children of Israel unto the wilderness of Paran to Kadesh and brought back word unto them and unto all the congregation and showed them the fruits of the land. And they told him, and said, we came into the land whither thou sentest us, and surely it floweth with milk and honey, and this is the fruit of it. Nevertheless, the people be strong that dwell in the land, and the cities are walled and very great. God already knew that before he sent you there. So that's not information to God. That's not a revelation to God. He sent you there because he knew there were walls there. He wants you to go and learn how they built it. Not to use the wall as an obstacle for which, a reason for which you can't pass. You have never built a wall in all your life. The people that built it are about to be destroyed. You are supposed to learn how they built the walls, not talking about how big the walls are. Are you following this? There are some people that when they come into environments that God brought them in prophetically, instead of identifying the reason why God has brought you into this prophetic environment, they are busy observing, you can't imagine how that pastor waved his hand and five people just fell under the anointing. That's all they can see. That's all they can see. Are you following this? That's all they can see. But that's not why God brought you there. And then you are like, sure, you can't imagine one church I went to today. God took you there so you can learn something. The people be strong? Yes, we know they are. And that's why we sent you. To go and find out what makes them strong. Because you are taking over. Praise God. The land, the cities are walled. Thank God you've been living in cities without walls. Now he wants you to learn about cities that have walls. And are very great. And moreover, we saw the children of Anak there. Praise the Lord! Children of Anak, those are Goliath's relatives. Why would God, people have different ways of reading scriptures. There are some people that are so grasshopper complexed that when they read scriptures like this, the way they analyze it is, but why would God allow giants to be there before they got there? Why? Why should God take the giants out before you get there? How are you going to become a giant if you never face giants? Well, no, Pastor, I don't really like facing giants. That's why you remain a chicken. Have you ever seen WWF, or what they call that? WWE. have you ever seen a WWE champion? Who doesn't start from featherweight? You cannot become a heavyweight boxer if you don't start from amateur, featherweight, middle belt, if there's anything like that, before you get to the yes. And what makes you go up is the bigger the size of the people you can kill. You can defeat. Do you understand? To become a heavyweight champion, you need to fight a heavyweight title holder. As at the time you are fighting the heavyweight title holder, you are not yet identified as a heavyweight. But if you keep looking at how the heavyweight defeated people in 35 seconds, you know there was a time Mike Tyson used to finish people in seconds? People pay thousands of dollars to Madison Square to watch this murder of all boxing. Some are seeing the traffic. The news is already on the radio. The fight is finished. They've not entered the arena. What happened? The guy finished them in 30 seconds. And in your mind, you are supposed to be the next heavyweight boxer. Two things can happen to you. You become scared. Terrified. Your promoter tell you, no, you can do it. You're like, the punch of that guy has been analyzed to move at 320 kilometers per second. And the impact on people's skull. It takes them years to recover. Some have Parkinson's disease as a result of the punch. I have children to raise. What do you call that? Grasshopper complex. You become scared. You become terrified. That's what happened to these guys. It's not that these guys could not fight. They were already heads over their tribes. These guys did not become heads just because they were the chicken guys in the city. They just were not willing to, you know, embrace a new challenge. In the face of a new challenge, they became mediocres. In the face of a new challenge, somehow they turned into chickens. They turned into cowards. I mean, you know, there are some people that, you know, there's a way those WWE people, when they come in, they don't wear anything. They just wear their pants. And then there's a way the muzzle. Come on, I don't have those things, but you know what I'm talking about? And it's on camera on TV. There's a way the thing is moving. You know. And as you are looking at him, your mind is telling you, hey, I have a wife and 3 kids. We are just married for 4 years. Why should I make her a widow? Because of aspiration. What kind of aspiration? Well, let's just stay where we are. I mean, it's okay. So, you become unwilling to take on a new fight because somehow you think you will die in the fight. No. What you must understand about the things of God, and not just about the things of God, but about life generally, it is not the size of the dog in a fight that determines the outcome of the fight. Have you seen dogs fighting? It is the size of the fight inside the dog. I've seen some very things that, some small things, I'm not sure what they are. Are they dogs? Are they cats? Are they modified cats or modified dogs? You see those little things, or you know, and then when the thing starts charging, and you're like, sure, Jesus, you want to take off. And you're looking at a thing that's jumping like that. Are you following this? Tiny little piece of a dog. And then there's this one who eats 3 cups of, what they call those dog food from Woolworths. You know, in the morning, in the afternoon, in the evening. The hair is all over, you know. The body is so big. And the owner is coming from one side. The other tiny one is coming from the other side. From that distance, that tiny one is racing towards that big one. The big one is like, and the fat big dog, but doesn't know how to fight. God knew that those guys could defeat those giants, especially because he was on their side when he sent them in there. I'm sharing this because God knows that you can. You can get to the top. You can get to the top. You can get to the top. You can get to the top. That's why he's telling you tonight. He knows you can do it if you can just believe. You believe everybody else is powerful but you. And that's one reason why God ain't using many people the way he plans to use you. You believe, oh, you know, Pastor, I don't think I have the, please tell sister, you know, whatever, to please lead the prayers. Meanwhile, God wants you to lead the prayers. You are like, hey, I can't do that. I don't have what it takes. And then you transmit it into your career. You transmit it into your relationships. Are you following this? In the face of challenges, you write yourself off. How can you write yourself off? That's a grasshopper complex. That grasshoppers are reflections of fear. And anytime a believer lets fear dominate his thoughts in any area, you are turning into a grasshopper. God has not given us the spirit of fear. Are you listening to me? And you should not be afraid. You should not be afraid to try new things. You should not be afraid to fail. Failing is part of the game. Come on, are you listening to me? It's part of the game. You fail, you get up and try again. Just don't stop to fight. That's why they are grasshoppers. When anything threatening them is coming, they just hop to the next grass. And a lot of Christians are like that. They hop away from fights. Instead of fighting and standing and fighting for your ground, you just hop on the next car, hop on the next relationship, hop on the next bus. Let's just hop away.
1: Now, that's about all we can take on the program today. If you have not yet made the Lord Jesus Christ the Lord of your life, I would like to invite you to do so today. The Bible says that God so loved the world that he gave his only begotten Son, that whosoever believes in him should not perish but have everlasting life. If you would like to make that decision, say these words after me. Say, Lord Jesus, I receive you into my life as my Lord and Savior. Thank you, Father, for saving my soul in Jesus' name. Now, if you have prayed that prayer, we'd like to hear from you. You can contact us. You can use our contact details as shown on the screen. And I want you to know that he who began a good work in you will complete it until the day of Jesus Christ. Now, Pastor Emmanuel Ogbeche here asking you to keep living in God's divine presence. God bless you richly and bye-bye.

0: Hello friends, Pastor Emmanuel Obeche here of Diplomats Assembly. I want to welcome you to Word, Faith and Victory. Now we're continuing our study from Psalm chapter 112, and we began to share on walking in the reverential fear of the Lord. Let's read that Psalm again, Psalm chapter 112. Turn in there, I read again to you verse 1. It says, praise ye the Lord. Blessed is the man that feareth the Lord. Hallelujah. Empowered to prosper is the man that feareth the Lord, that delighteth greatly in his commandments. His seed shall be mighty upon the earth. The generation of the upright shall be blessed. Glory to God. Wealth and riches shall be in his house, and his righteousness endureth forever. The benefits of walking in the fear of the Lord are unquantifiable. And it's important for us to study and understand, what does it mean to fear the Lord? Well, it means to walk in regard for the Word of God. It means to put the Word of God first place in your life. It means to treat the things of God with a lot of gravity and walk in reverence every day in all your dealings, walking in the consciousness of the fact that God is your God and He's always watching over you. He sees your actions. He sees your deeds. The blessings of walking in the fear of God are all through the scripture. And if you go again to Psalm chapter 25, where we were sharing, you know, again, we're going to see amazing promises and blessings that accrues to those who walk in the fear of the Lord. Psalm 25, again, let's read Psalm 25. We're going to read, oh, amazing, amazing, amazing scripture, verse 12. What man is he that feareth the Lord? Him shall he teach in the way that he shall choose. Glory to God. Him shall he teach, instruct, educate in the way that that man shall choose. In other words, the Holy Spirit will help your choices when you learn to fear the Lord. The Holy Spirit will guide you to make the right choices and right decisions when you learn to fear the Lord. Oh, how important this is. Oh, how important it is for us to be guided and led by the Spirit in our choices. I'm telling you, brothers and sisters, we wouldn't be on many jobs if the Spirit of God was leading us. We wouldn't be in many places. We wouldn't be in a lot of difficulties that we found ourselves in. The biggest mistake most people make is that they make choices and decisions without being led by the Spirit, without following the dictates of the Spirit. And the Bible says, as many as are led by the Spirit, they are the sons of God. Now, it is important for you to prioritize the guidance of the Holy Spirit in the area of choice making. And it's so simple. It's simply following God's word. When you fear the Lord, you will greatly delight in His commandments and you will commit to doing the word. So if you want to make a decision, let's say about marriage, the first thing you want to check is, what does God's word say about the character that I see in this person's life? Or this, you know, what does God's word say about me choosing? When you want to make a career choice, you want to ask yourself, what is God's plan for my life? You know, and God has revealed His plan for you in scripture. He said He has called you, He has chosen you and ordained you to be a prophet to the nations. So you want to make a career choice that will enable you to fulfill that decision. Now, this is what it means when it says, when a man fears God, He will teach him in the way to make choices. He will teach him, Psalm 25 verse 12. What man is he that feareth the Lord? Him shall he teach in the way that he should choose. Oh, hallelujah. Glory to God. Look at verse 13. Verse 13 of that scripture. His soul shall dwell at ease, and his seed shall inherit the earth. Hallelujah. Did you see that? His soul will dwell at ease. I'm telling you, this is the key to rest. Rest on every side, I believe. And the Bible says there remaineth a rest for the people of God. And the secret is so simple. You want to enjoy rest? You need to do something about walking in a reverential fear of God. His soul shall dwell at ease, and his seed shall inherit the earth. This is exactly what Psalm 112 verse 2 says. It says, your seed shall be mighty upon the earth. In other words, the actions of parents as it relates to reverence for the Lord is affecting what the destiny of the children are turning out to become. Brothers and sisters, this is the word of the Lord. There are some promises that have commandments tied to it. And God wants us to understand how important it is for you as a parent, if you are a parent, you know, to walk in the fear of God in every area of your life, because your actions are going to impact on your children. They're going to impact on your children. The Bible says here that your seed or your children shall inherit the earth. Your seed shall be mighty upon the earth when you walk in reverential fear of God. Now the reason is because when you walk in a reverential fear of the Lord and you keep his commandments, it will overflow on your children. Remember, God said, shall I hide from Abraham what I'm about to do, seeing that he shall be great? And I know, God said, that he will command his children in the way in which they shall go. So when a parent is walking in the fear of the Lord, it automatically flows upon the children, and the children themselves begin to learn to walk in the fear of the Lord. But if all your children see you do is make excuses, all your children see you do is see that, you know, not take the things of God spiritually seriously. When they grow up, they will not take the things of God spiritually seriously. If when you ought to be in church, in the presence of God, you choose to be elsewhere, your children are watching you, they will learn your ways. And by the time they grow up, they will begin to struggle to be in the presence of God. If your children do not see you giving, and they don't see you tithing with your income, by the time they grow up, they will not learn how to operate in those principles. It is important for you to know that when you walk in the fear of God, it affects your children. When you walk in love, it affects your children. And the Bible is telling us here that this is one of the key reasons why God wants us to walk in his fear. Verse 14 of Psalm 25 says, the secret of the Lord, hallelujah, is with them that fear him, glory to God. And he will show them his covenant. He will show them his covenant. I mean, this is such a powerful scripture. And I really believe, brothers and sisters, that if there is no reason for us to begin to take the reverential fear of God seriously, to really begin to pray about, you know, while I was meditating upon this, I actually started praying. I started saying, Holy Spirit, teach me your fear. Help me to walk in reverence for you. Holy Spirit, help me to walk in reverential regard for you. I want to know your fear. I want to live in your fear. I want to walk in reverence for you. I want to tremble at your word. I want to obey your word, Holy Spirit. I need your help. Why? Because of the blessings. Think about it. The secret of the Lord is with them that fear him. Would you want God to reveal to you a great amount of things yet to be seen? Would you want God to unveil the secrets of his plan, the secrets of his kingdom, the secrets of his purpose? The Bible says the mysteries of the kingdom are reserved for the seed of the righteous. And the secret to unlocking those mysteries here is walking in the fear of the Lord. The Bible says he will show them his covenant. Amanando Saka. Brothers and sisters, we live at a time where we need a demonstration of God's covenant. I'm talking about God's covenant of peace. I'm talking about God's covenant of righteousness. I'm talking about God's covenant of provision. I'm talking about the covenants of God whereby he has given us his names, all his different names, covenant names in scripture. God wants to demonstrate this covenant. But in the platform upon which these demonstrations come is to those who walk in reverential fear for God. I want to ask you to examine your life. I want to ask you to examine your ways. I want to ask you, examine your conduct. Can you really say you have a lot of regard for the things of God? Can you really say you're walking in the fear of God? When you check your actions, you check your words, you check your deeds every week. When you check the way you act, can you say you are actually walking in fear for God? Can you say you're walking in reverence? Can you say you're respecting God? Can you say you are doing what the word says? If your answer is no, you need to fall on your face and say, Holy Spirit, what I do not see, teach me. And if I've done iniquity, I will do no more. Reveal to me your reverential fear. I don't want to begin to treat spiritual things without regard. Put your reverence in my heart. Oh, hallelujah. What does it mean to fear the Lord? Again, Proverbs 14 verse 2, the Bible says, he that walketh in his uprightness feareth the Lord, but he that is perverse in his ways despiseth him. So to fear God means to walk in uprightness. Uprightness. Uprightness. Oh my, my, my. Uprightness. Doing things right. Doing things right. Making a quality decision to do things right. Uprightness. There's a scripture here. Hallelujah. Let's read it. Psalm 34 and verse 11. Psalm 34 verse 11. The Bible says, come ye children, hearken unto me, I will teach you the fear of the Lord. So this is amazing. He says, you may not know what the fear of the Lord is. When we talk about the fear of the Lord, we're not saying get so scared and hide anytime you hear people call the name of the Lord. No. We're talking about allowing God's word to dominate your actions. Allowing the consciousness that you are a child of God to make you submit to doing what God wants you to do at all times. And now he says, you don't know what the fear of God is. He says, come and I'm going to teach you. So that's what Psalm 34 is saying. Psalm 34 verse 11 says, come ye children, hearken unto me, I'll teach you the fear of the Lord. So let's listen to what he has to say. Look at verse 12. Psalm 34 verse 12. He said, what man is he that desireth life and loveth many days? In other words, you desire to enjoy life. You desire to live your days on earth as the days of heaven. You want to enjoy prosperity. You don't just want to go along life, you know, drab. You want to enjoy the blessings of God. What man is he that desireth life and loveth many days? You want to live long. You want to live well and you want to live long. You want to live well, you want to live long. Hallelujah. And the Bible has told us, God has promised us, he said, with long life will I satisfy you and I will show you my salvation. God has told us that the number of our days we will fulfill. Are you listening? God told us in his covenant, he said that you will go to your fathers in a good old age. That's God's promise to us. Now, in order for that promise to be fulfilled, he's saying here, if you want to live many days and that he may see good. So it is not just about living long. It's about living well, enjoying life. Glory to God. Enjoying the goodness of the Lord all throughout your life. There are a lot of people that live long and their entire life is hell on earth. Sufferings of different kinds, challenges. No, so he's telling us here. He says, what man is he that desireth life and loveth many days that he may see good? Verse 13, listen to what he says. Keep thy tongue from evil and thy lips from speaking guile. Depart from evil and do good. Seek peace and pursue it. So he's telling you here, you gotta watch your tongue. You gotta watch your tongue. You gotta watch what you say. This is what it means to walk in the fear of God. To walk in the fear of God means you need to watch your confessions. You need to watch your words. You need to be careful how you use words. Let's pray right now in the name of Jesus. Father, in the name of Jesus, we receive grace to walk in your fear. We receive light, understanding heart. Cause us to understand your fear in the name of Jesus Christ. Lord, I pray right now that your spirit will reveal unto us what it means, Lord, to walk in your fear. You will teach us your fear every day and help us to walk in reverential regard for you. We thank you, Father, in the name of Jesus Christ. Amen and amen. I want to thank you again for being a part of the teaching today. And I believe God's word is his instrument of change. I encourage you to commit yourself to being a doer of the words that you have heard. If you've not yet downloaded our mobile app, I encourage you to get on the Play Store or the iStore and download our mobile app. I'm telling you, there are sermons streaming on the app that will change your life. Now, Pastor Emmanuel Ogbechi here asking you, remember to tell your friends about these teachings, you know. And if you're watching us on Facebook or YouTube, like our page, subscribe to the YouTube channel. And I believe that God's word that has touched your life today will bear fruit in every area. Till I come your way again, God bless you richly and bye-bye.
1: 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Pastor Emmanuel Ogbechi here of Diplomats Assembly. Welcome to In His Presence radio broadcast. 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
2: Don't let anybody despise you because you look on the outside like differently from what they think you should look like. You have something. Tap your neighbor, you have something. We need that audacity of behavior. When we walk into our businesses, we shouldn't be walking in like people thinking, oh God, it's another day. We should walk in knowing that we carry something. When people greet you, you're like, you're blessed. Say, how is business? Everything is going well. Hallelujah. In the name of Jesus Christ. Is it okay? Yeah, all is well. Are you listening? It starts with your mind. It starts with your mind. Once we can wind your mind to believe that you are the righteous and flourishing is your destiny. It is in your gene. Your hand has found a business to do. That business must go forward. Whether or no whether. Competition or no competition. I don't care how many people open the same kind of stuff on my street. The fact that I'm on that street, oh, it's a pity for the rest of you guys. Because I am bound to be the head and not the tail. Above only and never beneath. Unfortunately, that's my prophecy. I can't help it. It's called knowing who you are. Are you listening to me? That's what it's called. Knowing who you are. And you know when you know who you are? I love, one of the reasons why I like the story of Shadrach, Meshach, and Abednego very well before Nebuchadnezzar. Nebuchadnezzar was the king of Babylon, the king of the whole world. Shadrach, Meshach, and Abednego were brought. And the man said to them, you know what? You guys better bow before me. If you don't bow, I'm going to throw you into the fire. Shadrach, Meshach, and Abednego looked at the then emperor of the universe and said to him, sir, with all due respect, the fact that we live here and quietly have allowed you to sit on the throne does not mean that we don't really know who we are. And they said to him, we're not going to bow to your God in case you doubt or you don't know what's going on. We're not going to bow. We have another God to whom we bow. And we don't care whether you're going to put us inside the fire. You must understand that that fire does not intimidate us. We are the class of people that walk inside fire. We walk inside water. We walk inside storms. Are you listening to me? That God will serve as the maker of the fire. If you throw us into the fire, it will be the biggest gospel ever preached all over the world. Nebuchadnezzar got so angry and threw them into the fire. The guy said, come on, let's go, guys. Let's go into the fire. They went into the fire. The reason they went in there was because they had an audacity of faith. You need to know who you are. Most of us don't know who we are. That's why people live in fear. Yeah, Pastor, but we had to apply wisdom. Stop that nonsense. Stop it. You need to know who you are. And when it's time to bring out your chest, you know how to bring it out. Are you listening to me? And concerning the works of your hands, God is saying, I should tell you, bring out your chest, bring out your boldness, bring out your faith, because anything about your life is destined to flourish, is destined to increase, is destined to grow. Don't tell me anything is not working. Don't come here and don't come here telling me it's not going to work. If you have any staff in your office who's always telling you things are not going to work, I think you should sack that person. Tell the person, sorry, I think I'm going to relieve you. My pastor told me to sack you. I don't want anybody sowing corrupt seed and corrupt communication in this environment. We live in this environment and we carry prophecy. We carry, the thing is all around us. We can't help it. I just imagine in my mind, reading on the news all throughout the week, and they kept saying, the King Charles the Third became king the very instant that Queen Elizabeth died. I thought to myself, but that's the same time I became king the very moment Jesus died on the cross. I collected this anointing stuff and then this anointing came on me. Are you listening to me? Now God is saying it's time for us to rise and sit on the throne. We